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0: What evil lurks in the hearts of men? The Shadow knows.
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0: Joseph Brecker, you have been duly tried by a jury and found guilty of murder in the first degree. You now appear in this court that sentence may be passed upon you. But before I pronounce sentence, have you anything to say?
1: Yeah, I have. Before you pass sentence on me, I'm going to pass sentence on you. You, Judge Wilson, on Sloan, the prosecuting attorney. On those 12 good and true saps on a jury.
2: Honor in the court!
1: And on one more, maybe. The guy that really trapped me in the first place. The only guy smart enough to get me. The Shadow.
2: Honor! Honor in the court!
0: That will do, Joseph Brecker. You have nothing to say in your own behalf.
1: This is in my own behalf, and you'd better listen, all of you. I know I'm on my way to the death house, to the chair. But I'm warning you. For every day I sit in the death house, one of you will be killed. Starting with the foreman of the jury. You'll die the day I burn.
2: Honor! Honor in the court!
0: Joseph Brecker, by the power vested in me by the people of this state, I hereby order you to be taken to the state penitentiary, there to be delivered over to the warden, by whom on a certain day determined by this court, he shall in the manner prescribed by law put you to death. And may God have mercy on your soul.
3: Order's adjourned.
4: All right, come on, clear the court. Outside.
5: Well, it's a sheer bluff, I tell you. How can Brecker kill a whole jury? The DA, Judge Wilson, even the governor. I tell you, he's crazy.
6: Bill, I'm glad I wasn't on that jury.
7: Yeah, you bet.
1: Brecker's gang are in jail right now.
8: Brecker's gang are all dead or in jail.
9: I know, but you can't...
10: Get that crack about
9: yes,
10: the
9: I know.
5: Nobody's ever seen the Shadow.
11: He could appear right in this courtroom and not be seen. I'd hate to have anybody like that in.
12: Well, Margot, let's get out of here.
6: It must be very flattering to inspire such awe and fear, Lamont.
12: That has its disadvantage, Margot. Unfortunately, the mystery surrounding the Shadow inspires fear and terror in the innocent as well as the guilty. The unknown is so often associated with evil. There's no help for it. The Shadow must remain a Shadow.
6: Lamont, what do you make of Brecker's threat? Do you think it's just bluff?
12: I wish I did, Margot.
6: Meaning?
12: Lamont Cranston is going to don the Shadow's cloak and call on Joe Brecker in prison.

0: Your brother to see you, Brecker.
1: Okay. Hello, Danny.
2: Hello, Joe.
0: You got 5 minutes. Better make the most of it. Deputies are here from the state pen to take you bye-bye to the big house. I'll be back.
1: All right. Come on in, Danny. Sit down a bunk. I want to talk to you. There ain't much time.
2: Hey, it's like a cage where they keep animals, huh, Joe?
1: Lay off that, Danny.
2: Okay, don't get sore.
1: Sit down here and listen to what I got to say.
2: Are they going to kill you, Joe?
1: Yeah, but they're going to pay for it, every last one of them. You know who they are, don't you? I've told you over and over again.
2: Yeah, Joe, you told me.
1: And you know what you're to do. You remember everything I told you. Don't you, Danny?
2: Yeah, Joe, I remember. I won't forget. When the newspapers say they put you in a death house, I kill one of them.
1: That's right, Danny. And don't forget, these people I told you about, the judge, the jury, that prosecuting attorney are the same ones that drafted you into the army, sent you over to France, let you get shell-shocked so it's hard for you to remember things.
2: Sure. I won't forget. Hey, will it hurt much when they kill you, Joe?
1: Stop that, will you?
2: Okay. I just want to know.
1: You just keep your mind on the jury and Judge Wilson. Maybe even the governor. You'll get them all, eh, Danny?
2: Yeah. Yeah, Joe. They won't know what hit them.
1: That's the stuff, Danny. Now, just one more thing. There's a guy that may get after you. He's smarter than the cops. He's the one that really got me. You got to keep away from him. Don't give him a chance to find you.
2: How can I do that?
1: You got to keep away from home. Don't go near the flat of the old lady.
2: But Mara will worry if I don't come home
1: now. No,
2: Joe.
1: No, she won't, Danny. She'll know you got things to do.
2: All right, Joe. What about the fella I can't see? Is he dead? Like all my buddies in the war? The ones that talk to me in the dark?
1: No, Danny. This guy's different. He ain't dead, he's alive. You can hear his voice, only you can't see him. But if you ever hear his voice, you'll know he's near you. Somewhere in the shadows.
2: Yeah. If he talks to me, I'll fix him, Joe.
1: Sure, but not the way you're going to get the others, Danny. Because you can't see him, see? Now, look. You know those old hand grenades you have at home?
2: Yeah.
1: Well, I want you to carry a couple with you. If this guy ever finds you, if he tries to stop you paying him off for killing me, you just pull the pin of a hand grenade and throw it where you think his voice is coming from. That'll get him.
2: All right, Joe. But how'll I know when it's him?
1: You'll know all right, Danny. He has a queer kind of laugh. And he calls himself the Shadow.
0: All right, Brecker. Time's up. Come on, you.
1: Okay. So long, Danny. Don't you forget anything.
2: So long, Joe. I wouldn't forget nothing you told me.
0: Come on, you out this way. Take it up.
1: The poor dope. He'll do it all right. He'll fix him. Every last one of them if I burn. Who's that? I heard somebody, but there's nobody there. Hey, God!
3: Are you surprised to find me here, Joe Brecker?
1: Shadow.
3: So you weren't expecting me. And yet prisons are filled with shadows. Shadows in the minds of men walking in the shadow of death itself.
1: What do you want? You put me here, sent me to the chair. Why can't you let me alone?
3: Because your career of murder is not over. Because I know you mean to carry out the threat you made in court.
1: Yeah. Yeah, and you can't stop me, Shadow.
3: I can. Because you're going to tell me how the jury, the prosecuting attorney, and Judge Wilson are going to be killed.
1: You're crazy. I'm not telling you anything, Shadow. I'm not afraid of you anymore. I got nothing to lose.
3: You are telling me, Brecker.
1: Yeah?
3: You see, I can read your mind. One thought is racing through your mind now. It's mirrored in your eyes, etched on your brain.
1: You're lying, trying to trick me into telling you.
3: All right, I'll tell you what you're thinking about. You're thinking of a man. He acts strangely. He's battered. He's shell-shocked.
1: No.
3: Am I right?
1: No, stop it.
3: This man is very close to you. I've got it. He's your brother. His name is... Danny, isn't it?
1: No, go away. Leave me alone.
3: Thinking that even now your brother, Danny, is hurrying home to get a high-powered rifle out of a trunk.
1: That's true.
3: A rifle equipped with telescopic sights and a silencer. You're thinking of Danny's medals for marksmanship, his decorations for valor as a sniper. A sniper so cunning he could hide in an open battlefield.
2: It's a lie.
3: Pick his enemies off at long range and not be seen. That's all I need to know, Brecker. All I need to know.
2: No, you're crazy. You're just guessing. All right, suppose he is. You won't find him. You won't stop him, Shadow.
4: Shut up, Brecker.
5: What's eating you?
4: Shut up, Brecker.
0: What's the matter with you? Who do you think you're talking to?
2: It's a Shadow. He's here in the prison.
0: Well, don't let that worry you, Brecker. There's plenty of Shadows where you're going. Come on. Deputies are waiting, and you're heading for the last mile. Mr. Hansen, every one of you jurors are in danger. You shouldn't be here on the street. This death threat may seem like a lot of hooey to you, but I've been assigned to guard you. And if anything happens, they'll send me back to pounding a beat.
6: Well, I'm sorry, Inspector, but I've got my business to attend to, and I can't hide in my office.
0: Hansen, what's the matter, man?
7: Oh, that man! Look at him! He's
8: fallen
7: down!
8: What's the matter with that man? What's going on here? Keep back! Get back!
0: Who are you? Greg, homicide squad. This man's been shot.
8: You're crazy. I didn't hear no shot.
0: Neither did I. Just the same, he's got a bullet right between the eyes. Looks like Joe Brecker is keeping his word.
9: Lamont, can't you do something? Can't you find Danny Brecker?
10: No, Margot. He got away. He hasn't been near his mother's home since his brother Joe went to the death house.
11: To find Danny Brecker. He's somewhere, hiding somewhere, waiting to strike again. I've got to find him.
12: Good morning, Mr. O'Hara. I'd like some oranges and potatoes.
6: Good heavens, Mrs. Adams. What are you doing out in the street? I thought the police had detectives watching every one of you jurors that was on the Brecker case.
12: Oh, they've got a detective staying at my house, but I had to have some things for dinner, and I slipped out.
13: Mother, can I have some candy?
12: Yes, dear, of course you can.
13: Mother. Mother, what's the matter? Why don't you send to me?
6: Sam!
14: Yeah?
6: Quick,
14: Mother.
6: Phone the police. Get a doctor. Mrs. Adams has been shot.
14: Oh, I'm afraid she's dead.
6: Yes, the killer has struck again.
15: Judge Wilson.
16: Yes, Harvey?
15: Judge, don't you think it'd be, safer with a killer still at large if you had those window curtains closed?
16: Oh, that's not necessary. This apartment's on the 20th floor.
15: Yeah, I know, Your Honor, but just the same, I'll answer it, sir.
16: Thank you.
15: Hello? Yes, Judge Wilson is right here, Your Excellency. The governor's on the wire, sir.
16: Here you are. Hello? Yes, Governor. Yes, of course you couldn't commute Joe Brecker's sentence. If you did a thing like that, even to save the rest of the jury, there'd be no more law and order. But look, Governor, don't you think it'd be wise for you to cancel your engagement to ride in the parade tomorrow? You'd be in an open car and a perfect target for any...
15: Judge Wilson! Governor! Judge Wilson has just been shot. He's dead!
17: The Shadow will continue with his adventure in just a moment. In the meantime, here is a message of particular importance to families throughout this area who supply their own heat. We are now in a period of the year when all fuels are put to their severest test. However, homeowners who use blue coal have nothing to worry about, because blue coal, which is especially prepared for home use, is better qualified to meet sudden changes of weather than other fuels. During mild weather, blue coal banks for long periods with little attention. Then blue coal immediately responds with minimum draft, sending a uniform supply of heat throughout the living quarters of the home. Because blue coal burns down to a fine powdery ash, it is not only an economical fuel, but a particularly clean fuel as well. Furthermore, blue coal is an American product, mined in Pennsylvania, by the Glen Alden Coal Company. Unlike a good many other fuels sold in this area, blue coal is prepared exclusively for home use. So that you can be sure of getting more uniform, more economical heat, blue coal is apt color, so that you can identify it at a glance. There has been a big swing this winter to blue coal throughout this territory. Sales of blue coal this winter in the Middle Atlantic and New England states show an increase of 10.4% over sales for the same period a year ago. So take a tip from these blue coal families. For better, more economical heat, switch to blue coal tomorrow. Ask for it by name. Order a trial ton from your nearest blue coal dealer, whose name will be found in the Where to Buy It section of your classified telephone directory under the name Blue Coal.

0: Good work, Margot.
1: Hello, Lamont.
0: Didn't take you long to get here. Let me help you out of the car.
1: I was waiting for your call, Lamont. As a matter of fact, I've been waiting for days. Where have you been? What are you doing?
0: The same thing the entire police force this city's been doing, Margot. Chasing a will-o'-the-wisp.
1: Are you sure it's Joe Brecker's brother, Danny?
0: Yes, there doesn't seem to be any doubt of it, but the police can't find him, and I haven't a single clue to go on.
1: What do you know about him?
0: I looked up his record. He was shell-shocked during the war in France. He was an expert marksman, a sniper. Society trained him to kill men. They told him they were enemies, that he should kill them off. And now, with a shell-shocked mind, he's remembering what society taught him. To kill.
1: Yes.
0: And another thing. For the people who've been through that experience, life is cheap.
1: Yes, but these poor people he shot and killed, the jurors and the judge, they were only doing their duty. They're innocent.
0: Yes, individually they're innocent, Margot. Individually we're all innocent, and yet all guilty. Because this Danny, Joe Brecker's brother, is a product of our own folly. Teaching men to kill in time of war, and yet expecting them to respect life in time of peace.
1: Lamont, why did you want me to meet you here?
0: Well, I want you to do something for me, Margot. I want you to go into that brownstone house right over there. Joe Brecker's mother lives in the basement.
1: Yes.
0: Joe is scheduled to die at 5 o'clock. It's exactly 10 minutes from now.
1: All right, Lamont. I'll do it. Where will you be?
0: I'll be with you, Margot. As the shadow. I have a feeling Danny may come to his mother tonight. Either just before or just after his brother dies. Hurry, you have less than 10 minutes. Here's the house. I'll ring the bell.
1: Lamont, what shall I tell her? That I'm a reporter?
0: Yes, but don't try to make her answer questions.
1: I hear someone coming.
2: Yes? What do you want?
1: Mrs. Brecker, I'd like to speak to you. May I come in?
2: I don't care. You can come in if you want to. Doesn't matter. Nothing matters anymore. Nothing will ever matter again.
1: I know you've been through a terrible ordeal these past days, Mrs. Brecker.
2: How could you know what I've been through? How could anyone know? My one son a murderer, and the other one, goodness only knows what or where.
1: Oh, I'm very sorry. If there's anything I can do.
2: In 3 minutes, they'll be killing my son, Joe. There's nothing anyone can do. It's his brother, Daniel. Oh, I'm so worried about him. Why doesn't he come? Oh, why doesn't he come home?
3: Ma.
2: Oh, Danny.
3: Yeah.
2: Oh.
3: I'd come. Joe said I shouldn't, but I had to come. I knew you'd want me home tonight.
2: Oh, Danny. Danny, where have you been? What's Joe been making me do?
3: I've just been doing what Joe told me to do for him. Ma, who's that girl there? What's she doing here?
2: Why, she's just a friend, Danny. Just a friend come to sit with me.
3: She won't tell nobody you've been here, will she?
2: Oh, no, no, Danny. She won't tell anyone.
3: Ma, they're gonna kill Joe in a few minutes. 5 o'clock. And then I gotta go out and do one more thing for Joe. Look, it's almost time.
2: Oh, no. No, Danny, no. You can't. I won't let you.
3: Let go of me, Ma.
2: No, no.
3: Let go of me.
2: Danny.
3: I gotta do what Joe told me. I gotta keep my word to Joe.
2: No, Danny, listen to me. I know who's been killing those people, shooting them. Oh, you've got to give yourself up, Danny. They won't hurt you. They didn't know. You didn't know what you were doing. 5 o'clock.
3: It's time. 5 o'clock. Joe's dead. Now I gotta go back to the tower and do the last thing Joe wanted me to do for
1: him. Danny, don't. You've done enough harm.
3: You keep out of this. Joe told me to do this. I gotta. I can still hear a voice telling me to do it.
4: Now you hear a voice telling you not to, Danny.
3: Voice? I know. You're the shadow.
4: Yes, Danny. And for your own sake, your mother's sake, Danny,
3: Joe told me what to do with you. He knew you'd find me. That's why I got this hand grenade.
2: Oh, Danny, don't.
3: Pick up my hand on a fire and tin. I'm going to pull it out.
4: Stop, Danny. I'm warning you.
3: The voice came from there, in the corner. Joe told me to throw the grenade. Oh, my shadow.
2: What happened?
4: It's all right. I managed to pick up the grenade and throw it through the window into the court before it exploded.
1: Oh, thank heaven.
4: I don't mind saying that's the closest call the shadow ever had.
5: Thank you.
1: Lamont, how long have you been here in your office? What happened? Were you able to trail Danny to his hiding place?
0: No, by the time I got to the street after that hand grenade episode, he disappeared.
1: But haven't you any idea where he went? Where that tower he mentioned might be?
0: No, I've been working on this enlarged map of the Midtown section, trying to find some tall building, some tower Danny Brecker could use to hide, to pick off the governor.
1: Danny said something about a tower. It must be somewhere along the line of march of today's parade, Lamont.
0: Margot, that's the Wardman Tower.
1: But it isn't finished. They stopped work on it. It's nothing but a steel frame.
0: What could be a better place for a sharpshooter like Danny Brecker? There's no work going on there, just a watchman down on the street level. Margot, it's a long chance, but it may be the answer. Come on, there isn't a minute to lose.
1: My car's downstairs, Lamont. I'll drive you over there. But what if he isn't there? What if he's somewhere else waiting to strike?
0: In that case, Margot, I'm afraid we'll have a new governor of this state.
3: Just a couple of minutes now, Joe. Just a couple of minutes, and the governor's car will come along. And then I'll do the last thing you asked me to do, Joe. Wind velocity zero. Range 300 yards. He'll die quick, Joe. Like you died. Yeah. The governor's coming now, Joe. That's his automobile with all the flags on it. That's him sitting in the back with all those fellas around him. But I can pick him out. I won't miss Joe.
4: Danny. Danny Brecker. Listen to me.
3: What was that? Who said that? Who laughed like that?
4: Don't you recognize the shadow, Danny?
3: Joe said, he said the hand grenade would fix you.
4: You see, Danny, your brother was wrong. Put down that rifle, Danny Brecker.
3: How did you find me way up here? How did you know I was hiding up here among these steel girders? Just like I used to hide in the trees in the war.
4: That doesn't matter, Danny Brecker. All that matters is that you must not kill any more people.
3: But I got to. Just one more, Shadow. Just one more. The governor. Down there in that car. I promised Joe.
4: No, Danny. You will never keep that promise. Put down that rifle. Put it down, Danny. Lay it down on that steel girder and crawl back to the catwalk.
3: All right. All right. I'll put it down. I'll put it down. Where are you, Shadow? I still got another grenade. Talk to me, Shadow. Say something so I can tell where you are.
4: Crawl back to the catwalk, Danny. Crawl back to the catwalk, I say.
3: No. No, I won't. I won't. You can't make me. Come here and get me if you want me, Shadow.
4: I don't want to have to do that, Danny.
3: Don't you come near me, Shadow. Don't you touch me. If you do, I'll drop this hand grenade. I'll throw it down here among all those people. I'll kill dozens of them. There. I'll pull the pin. I'll throw it.
4: Danny, listen to me. Hold that hand grenade, Danny. Hold it tight, Danny Brecker. See your fingers tighten about it. Your mind obeys mine. Do you hear me, Danny? Danny, hold it. Don't throw that hand grenade.
3: Hold it. Hold it tight. Don't throw it.
4: Don't drop it. Don't drop it, Danny.
3: Don't drop it, Danny. Don't drop it, Danny. Don't drop it.
5: Yes, Commissioner Weston. A high-powered rifle fell into the street. Fell right in front of the governor's car.
6: I'm glad no one was hurt.
5: Mm-hmm. This is the 30th floor. This is where the bomb went off. Blew the guy to pieces.
6: Good heavens, he must have had a time bomb that went off too quick. Any idea who it was?
5: Yep. They found an identification card and some newspaper clippings in his pocket and what was left of them. It was Danny Brecker, Joe Becker's brother.
6: Oh. Well, I guess that's that. Don't suppose we'll ever know what really happened. Anyway, there's one consolation. Looks as if the shadow fell down on this case just as badly as we did.
4: Not quite, Commissioner Weston.
6: Oh, so you got here in time to take credit for this, eh, Shadow?
4: There is no credit. No glory in the death of Danny Brecker, Commissioner Weston. He was a victim. A human instrument of destruction. Fashioned by mankind. That teaches men to kill their enemies in time of war, yet expects them to forget their murderous art in time of peace. Danny Brecker was an enemy of society, a killer. But only because you and I and countless thousands made him one. No, Commissioner. There is no glory in this for you or the Shadow or for any man.
7: You have just heard a dramatized version of one of the many copyrighted stories which appear in the Shadow magazine. All the characters and all the places named are fictitious. Any similarity to persons living or dead is purely coincidental.

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3: You're a private eye. That's your business. Anything else? That's for laughs. Laughs? This one figures for more laughs than a bull session at a bachelor dinner. You're being retained to play nursemaid to three of the most beautiful girls in the world. And for that, you're being paid. The lady at your office is Miss Matilda Cragg, battle axe type and built like a fire hydrant.
4: Your fee, then, is $500.
3: Yes, Miss Cragg.
4: And you understand that I represent Mr. Byron Thorndike?
3: Yes, Miss Cragg.
4: And you understand that Mr. Thorndike is the Mr. Thorndike, Byron Thorndike Model Agency?
3: Yes, Miss Cragg.
4: And you know why you're being retained?
3: Well, of course, Miss Cragg.
4: Then let's go over it again.
3: Again, Miss Cragg?
4: Young man. My dear young man.
3: Yes, Miss Cragg.
4: Can't you... Isn't it possible... Won't you please call me Matilda?
3: With all my heart, Matilda.
4: Fair enough. That's much better. So much less businesslike, less formal. Well, then, let's get on.
3: All right, here goes. Every big city in most every big country has been running a beauty contest. Then all of them competed in an elimination contest in Los Angeles, and three were chosen.
4: Correct. Miss Madrid, Miss Paris, and Miss Brooklyn.
3: And these three are now here in New York for the finals tomorrow.
4: And one of the three is to be crowned Miss Universe. Prize, $50,000 in cash and a Hollywood contract.
3: And Byron Thorndike is to be sole judge.
4: And I am here as chaperone for the young ladies. Mr. Thorndike has taken a lovely house on Sutton Place with a lovely garden and a lovely view. Oh, the East River in the summertime.
3: Yeah,
4: The vast bridges.
3: Yes, Miss Cragg.
4: Their lights strung across the water.
3: Yeah, like... All right.
4: Something, Mr. Chambers?
3: Matilda, let's get back to cases.
4: Yes, of course. Now, you're to be there tonight at midnight.
3: Because the money transport company is going to deliver 50,000 cash bucks to Thorndike at 11:45.
4: And you're to serve as bodyguard. You will come armed, of course.
3: Oh, of course, Miss Matilda.
4: And you will stay with Mr. Thorndike until tomorrow afternoon. And then you will remain with whatever young lady wins the prize until the money is safely deposited in a bank. Miss Madrid, a brunette, is Lola Granada.
3: Uh-huh.
4: Miss Paris, a redhead, is Louise Dupre.
3: Uh-huh.
4: And Miss Brooklyn, a blonde, is Joan Hallam.
3: Yikes.
4: Now, Mr. Chambers, I want you to remember.
3: It's the longest day of your life, as what day wouldn't be when at the end of the rainbow you're scheduled to meet, you hope, Miss Madrid, Miss Paris, and Miss Brooklyn. Anyway, comes midnight and you're all dolled up in your summer finery, if one will forgive the slight bulge for gun and holster. And you're at the house on Sutton Place, and you've got your finger on the buzzer.
5: Well, Peter Chambers, boy detective. I was told you'd be due here, so I opened the door for you myself.
3: Say, what are you staked out here for, Louis? Assistant judge in a beauty contest?
5: I don't think that contest's coming off, Pete. It's been canceled on account of the unexpected advent of a corpse.
3: Detective Lieutenant Louis Parker, homicide, New York City Police, straight cop and good friend. He leads you through a corridor that opens upon a massive living room, and there, in a chair with his back to the entrance, Byron Thorndike, very dead. A knife crammed between his shoulder blades. Parker's men are doing their jobs. Photo guys, fingerprint guys, the works.
5: Real nice, huh?
3: Byron Thorndike with a knife in his back. When'd you get the call, Louis?
0: About 10 minutes ago.
3: Who found him?
0: The chaperone, that Matilda Cragg.
3: Where's she?
0: Right now, in a hospital.
3: Hospital?
0: Oh, wait a minute, Pete. My boys are finished here. Yeah. Yes, you might as well get the party out, too. Okay, and I'll be downtown shortly. All right, Petey. Where were we?
3: Matilda Cragg.
0: Yeah. Let me set you up on the details first. The money arrived a little early, about 25 to 12.
3: And that's the motive for the murder, huh?
0: No, sir, it ain't. That dough was piled up on the table here when we found him. Nice as you please.
3: Well, if not money, then why do you think...
0: search me. Anyway, about quarter to 12, we get the call downtown reporting this thing.
3: Call from whom?
0: Matilda Cragg. We do it with the siren blasting all the way, and we're here in 5 minutes. We find the door locked, so we jimmy our way in, and there he is, just like you saw him. Dead, back to the entranceway, and Matilda keeled over by the phone.
3: Slugged?
0: No, fainted. Turned out to be a heart attack, as a matter of fact. Anyway, we bring her to, and she straightens us out on some of the facts, and then we pile her off to the hospital where she is now, incommunicado.
3: And what were these facts?
0: Very meager. Miss Cragg decides to come down to see if Thorndyke needs anything before she retires for the night, you see? She comes in here, and she finds him, just like you saw him. She phones into the cops, she keels over, and that's the deal, period.
3: The dough was delivered at 25 to 12. By the way, where is the dough?
0: I sent it downtown to our property clerk, safekeeping.
3: Okay, dough delivered 25 to 2. She finds him at a quarter to, which means he was killed within that 10-minute period, right?
0: Right.
3: Those girls been in the house all that time?
0: Yeah, each in her respective room.
3: So one of them's your murderer.
0: Or Matilda Cragg.
3: Well, one of the four of them. You, talk to the dames upstairs?
0: Yes, nothing. Each one clams, each one denies, each one professes no motive.
3: Where do they live, addresses and stuff?
0: That's a thing. One lives in Madrid, one in Paris, and the one from Brooklyn was living in Hollywood when Thorndyke discovered her.
3: What have you told them? How much do they know?
0: Well, they don't know nothing except that the guy was stabbed to death. And that's all the information they're going to get until I'm ready to question. Meantime, they all stay put like they are and keep denying like they're doing.
3: Think I can see them?
0: Think I can stop you?
3: Upstairs, Park introduces you to the cast of suspects. And a beautiful cast it is. First is Miss Brooklyn, blonde as a Viking, blue-eyed and ruby-lipped.
6: My name is Joan Hallam, and I don't know nothing from nothing. I don't know who killed him or why he was killed. And I would consider it a special favor if you two baboons got out of here and left me alone.
3: Sharp. Next you go calling on Miss Madrid. Raven hair pulled to a bun in the back and black eyes with more flash than a swindler on the make in Monte Carlo.
7: I am Lola Granada. I am shocked and all broken inside. I have nothing, nothing to say. I wish to be alone. Please, please.
3: Charming. And then Miss Paris. Red hair, green eyes, and a figure like the figure eight, but, oh, so much more attractive.
8: I am Louise Dupré. Oh, it is Peter... A chambre, n'est-ce pas? Oh, this is so great a surprise. I am charmed. It is my delight.
3: Double charming. You met her last year in Paris when she was dancing in the Folies Bergère. You just didn't connect the name. You were there on a case, and this had all the makings of a great romance when, as luck would have it, the case was over and you were yanked back to the States.
8: Oh, tiens, my handsome Peter.
3: Oh.
8: Mon cher, this is so true, a delight, so unexpected.
0: Hey, what the devil is going on here?
8: We are old friends, my dear.
0: Lieutenant.
8: Oui, commissioner. Yes, you know who this is? This is Peter Chambre, the one true great detective of all the United States.
3: Louise.
0: Oh, no. He must have told you that himself.
8: Oh,
0: huh?
8: Yes, he did. The
3: quiet.
8: One Peter Chambre, the great detective.
3: All right. Yeah.
0: Oh, now look, my one true great detective of all the United States.
3: Oh, look, Louis, you don't understand. See, I was in Paris last year.
0: The one great detective.
3: Louis, I'm trying to explain to
8: you. I will talk to him alone. I do not trust another. I am in a strange country. I will talk to him. But not here. Outside, in the rear, is a garden by the ocean. By the beautiful East River Ocean. There I will talk to him.
3: Well, what have you got to lose, Lieutenant?
8: Commissioner, I will talk to him. To the Peter Chambre.
0: Okay, go talk to him.
3: And so, outside in the garden, with a cool breeze coming over the East River Ocean, She puts her arms around you and kisses you. But from the way she kisses you, you know she's worried. Before you can ask her, she says it.
8: Oh, I am so worried, Peter. I am very much distressed.
3: You tell me, honey. You tell the great detective of all the United States.
8: My knife. It is missing.
3: Uh-oh. What's with the knife?
8: It is in my family, an heirloom. We have had it many years, but it is gone.
3: Since when?
8: I do not know. I showed it to the girls when we came here 2 days ago. Then I put it in my bureau drawer. Then I did not look again until the police came and told us about poor Byron. They told us he was, stuck. Stooped?
3: No, stuck, stuck, stuck.
8: Stuck. Then quickly I look. My knife, she's not there.
3: Well, did you tell the police?
8: I was afraid. I am in a strange country. They will think that.
3: Look, they're
8: going
3: to find out sooner or later.
8: So, if they find, then I will speak. Perhaps they do not find, then I have no need to speak.
3: Look, Louise, you didn't kill him, I hope.
8: Oh, no, not I. Peter, you will protect me. You will protect poor little Louise. You will not be sorry. Louise will appreciate
3: Wait a minute. You're a little premature in the appreciation department. Easy.
8: True. You are correct.
3: You have any ideas on Byron Thorndike?
8: Oh, he was a bad man.
3: Well, that's an idea. Where'd you get that from?
8: Not from Miss Brooklyn. Jean Allen.
3: You mean she didn't like him?
8: Oh, she loved him.
3: So, that makes him a bad man?
8: Oh, it is so. I am the prettiest. I know I am going to win. I tell this to Joan. She agrees, but she does not.
3: No, slowly, honey, slowly. You're committing mayhem on your English.
8: She agrees, and she does not agree.
3: Well, how do you work that one out?
8: She agrees that I am the prettiest, but she does not agree that I will win. She tells me that she loves Byron, and that Byron loves her, and it is all, how you say, in the bag, that she will win.
3: Oh, a fix, huh? Even in a beauty contest.
8: Fix? What is this, a fix?
3: You skip it, honey.
8: Huh? Okay, I skip. So that is how I know he is a bad man?
3: Now, look, this Joan Hallam, she's told the cops that she lives in Hollywood. Do you know anything about that?
8: Well, once when we are together in Los Angeles, she tells me of a little room she has in Brooklyn. She says never to tell anyone because it is so poor and small. She says she still keeps it because it is so inexpensive, even though she lives in Hollywood, just in case she has to come back east. She was having so much wine that night. I do not think she even remembers that she told me.
3: Did she give you the address?
8: Oui. 262 Hoyt Street.
3: Hoyt Street?
8: Hoyt Street.
3: Oh, you mean Hoyt Street.
8: That's what I said. Hoyt Street.
3: Yeah, that's what you said.
8: Ground floor back. Is in Brooklyn, no?
3: Is in Brooklyn, yes.
8: So now, Peter, I have told you all because I am so afraid. You must help me. And then when it is all over, believe me, Louise will not forget. Louise will remember.
3: Regretfully, you leave Louise, but you hope there will be a better moment when all her worries are dissipated. You accompany Parker to the Belmore Hospital, where you sit outside in the white wall corridor while he interviews Matilda Craig. You sit for a long time until finally he comes out.
5: Well, I think we can eliminate her, Pete.
3: Matilda, why?
5: My boys have checked her thoroughly. She's known Thorndike a long time, sort of a secretary in his agency, and he's been very good to her. She's got a bad heart. He's paid for doctors, treatments, past 10 years.
3: Well, at least she could straighten you out on his background.
5: She's no help there. He kept his personal life to himself.
3: What about those dames out at his house? She have any ideas as to who might have stuck that thing into her boss?
5: That's why I come out for you. She heard mention of a threat.
3: By whom?
5: Lola Granada.
3: Miss Madrid?
5: Mm-hmm.
3: Well, now, how'd it happen?
5: Come on in and listen. Softly now. Miss Craig.
7: Yes. Yes, Lieutenant.
3: Hi, sweetie.
7: Oh, Mr. Chambers.
5: Miss Craig, tell us about that argument now, will you, please? You feel strong enough?
7: Oh, yes. Yes, I do. It was 2 days ago. Miss Hallam was in Miss Granada's room. The door was open, and I was dusting outside, and I could hear. Miss Hallam was speaking. Miss Hallam was saying...
6: Look, Lola. I don't want to tread on anybody's toes. I'm telling you the truth, so help me. I don't care if you're jealous or you're not jealous. I'm telling you the truth. I'm supposed to win this contest hands down. Byron Thorndike told me he was stuck on me. Told me he was in love with me.
4: Then he was lying.
6: Maybe yes, maybe no.
4: Maybe yes, my dear Joan. Neither you or Louise will win. Only I. There is $50,000 to be paid, and he will keep it in the family. He will pay it to his wife.
6: Wife?
4: Yes, I am his wife. We are married in Los Angeles.
6: Why, the... I don't believe it.
4: No? Then look at this. A marriage certificate. Do you see, John?
6: Yeah. I see.
4: And I don't want you playing around with my man. Is that clear? Or he with you? And I have told him that. I have told him, if it continues, I will kill him. I am not accustomed to this, and I will not have it. And now that I have told you, please to get out of here. Please get out. Quickly!
6: Okay, okay. Don't let that Latin temper of yours get the best of you. I've got a temper of my own, you know. Byron Thorndike. And that dirty, miserable dog.
4: And that was what I heard. I didn't mention it. Not to anyone. I'm not one to gossip. But now, in these circumstances...
0: All right, Miss Craig. All right. Now, easy, huh? Put your head back on the pillow. Nurse.
3: It's the middle of the night now. Parker's gone down to headquarters for a workout with his laboratory men, and you're dying to go to sleep, but you've got one more little chore to do. ...2622 Hoyt Street turns out to be a ramshackle brownstone with ash cans on the sidewalk. Ground floor back is a flimsy door that has no resistance to your gentle ministrations. Inside, there's lots of accumulated dust. But there's also signs of a recent entry, like a newspaper with yesterday's date. You give the joint a quick going over, which isn't much of a job, and then out of an old, musty trunk, you come up with something which isn't musty at all. That does it for you, and you get out of there. Next afternoon, you're at the house on Sutton Place. Parker's got the ladies in Lola Granada's room, and he's jabbing left hooks. But you know Parker, he's holding back that haymaker. Possibly because he's got no haymaker to throw. But he's wearing them down, the three of them.
5: Now you, Miss Paris, Louise Dupre. That knife belongs to you, no question. That's a French knife made in France, one of them antique deals.
8: But, Commissioner...
5: It's Lieutenant.
8: Certainement. But it does not mean I have used the knife to kill.
5: Only fingerprints on it are yours, lady.
3: Well, it belongs to her. Whose fingerprints should be on it?

0: Okay. Well, let's get to you, Miss Madrid. Lola Granada with the Latin temper. Brooklyn here has been keeping her trap closed, but you, Miss Granada, were heard to threaten Thorndyke in her presence. Any comment, Miss Granada?
1: I did not kill him.
0: That you said too many times. Any other comment?
1: Only once again I wish to report the loss of my marriage certificate. It was stolen.
0: Marriage, schmarriage. We're working on a murder case.
2: It might be pertinent, Lieutenant.
0: Are you still here? Why don't... Pertinent how?
2: Because it was stolen by the murderer.
0: And I suppose you know who that is, too.
2: Of course I do. Here, let me point a finger. Eeny, meeny, miny, moe. And it comes out, you.
0: Joan Hallam?
1: Me?
2: You, Miss Joan Hallam, you stole that marriage certificate.
1: I did not.
2: Oh, you deny it, huh?
1: I certainly do.
2: All right, I'll show you the missing marriage certificate. See, I'll dig it out of my pocket. Take a look.
1: What about it?
2: Guess where I found it.
1: Where? Where did you find it?
2: 26262 Hoyt Street, ground floor back.
1: But how? How could you?
2: Honey, you were put on a spot.
1: What are you talking about?
2: You've been put on a spot by Thorndyke himself. The lieutenant's been holding on to you, sweetie.
1: He couldn't.
2: Thorndyke scribbled your name.
1: He couldn't.
2: He scribbled your name when he saw you come in with a knife in your hand.
1: He couldn't. He couldn't. His back was turned. He was seated with his back to the... Oh.
2: And that, my dear lieutenant, is what is known as cooking your own goose.
0: Nobody knew that he had his back to the door, Miss Hallam, except Miss Cragg, the police, and the murderer.
2: It's talking time, Miss Hallam.
1: Okay, okay, I killed him. That's one rat that deserved it. I had a contract waiting for me in Hollywood, but he talked me into this. Told me it was a sure thing that I'd win this contest. Told me he loved me. Anything to get this thing rolling for him. Look at all the publicity it gave him. All the business, and for free. Because he figured to keep that 50 G's in his own family. That phony rat was going to fix it so his own wife, Lola, would win that contest.
0: When did you make up your mind to kill him, Miss Hallam?
1: When I caught him in the final lie.
2: And what was that?
1: I talked to him yesterday morning. I told him what Lola had told me, that they were married. Even then, he brazened it. Told me he wasn't married to Lola. When I threw him the bit about the marriage certificate, he told me that that was a phony. So I hooked it. I had a lawyer call L.A. and check it. It was the McCoy. Well, that was it. I sneaked Louise's knife from a drawer, and I waited for my chance.
2: And that was that. Parker cleans up the loose ends, and your case is closed. And that evening, Louise Dupre descends upon you. And with a cool breeze wafting over from the East River Ocean, and a couple of highballs clinking ice, you have a declaration from the beautiful Miss Paris.
3: Ah, the true great detective of all the United States. In appreciation, Louise bestows a kiss like so.
2: Oh, Louise. And in appreciation of your appreciation, the true great detective of all the United States bestows a return kiss. Like so.
3: Oh. Even at home, Barry was never like this.
4: And there you've had Crime and Peter Chambers. Dane Clark starred as Peter Chambers. Crime and Peter Chambers transcribed was created and written by Henry Kane. Others in the cast were Bill Zuckert, heard as Lieutenant Parker, Marion Carr as Miss Cragg, and Anita Anton as Louise Dupre. It was directed by Fred Way. This is Fred Collins inviting you to tune in next week, same time, same station, for Dane Clark in Crime and Peter Chambers.
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0: come in. Welcome. I'm E.G. Marshall. May I be your guide once again for that trip through another world? A world of the weird and the unusual? Consider. What we are pleased to call science is based primarily on our observation of cause and effect. So, we say the rooster crows to herald the approach of dawn. But what does the rooster think? From his point of view, isn't he justified in believing that the sun rises because he commands it? In the final analysis, it all becomes a matter of perspective, doesn't it?
1: Hello, darling.
2: Hi. Dinner ready?
1: Just about.
2: Have a good day?
1: Yes.
2: Oh, I'm so happy, Carlotta. Does that mean you finally straightened out the problem that's been bothering you?
1: Yes, I found out how to get rid of it.
2: Wonderful. How?
3: Like this, Edmund.
2: Mike, what are you doing with that gun? What are you...
0: Mystery drama, The Deadliest Favor, was written especially for the Mystery Theater by Sam Dan and stars Norman Rose and Marion Seldes. 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I'll be back shortly with Act One.
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5: Right on, pal. I happen to know that right about now, a freak blizzard falls on Dumont, New Jersey, and they're snowed in for the rest of the summer. Happens every year.
4: No. You see, what happens this time of year is that you can get a particularly good deal on what is perhaps the most luxurious mid-sized car on the market, the mid-sized Buick Century Regal.
5: Well, what good's a car when you're hopelessly snowed in?
4: Well, that's a point.
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10: 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And incidentally, keep a copy of any form you do sign. And be sure you understand what you're signing.
9: Oh, thank you for telling me.
10: No need to thank me, madam. That's what Better Business Bureaus are for, to help protect consumers like you.

0: The poet said, "He that dies pays all his debts." And while this may be true, it is neither a practical nor a popular way to discharge one's obligations. And yet, how can we ever hope to pay the vast accumulation of debt that accrues during our lifetime? Well, this has nothing to do with money. We refer rather to the true obligations when we ask, can anyone live long enough to repay all the favors extended, all the kindnesses shown, all the comforting words spoken by friends and strangers? Rare is that fortunate man or woman whose account is not in arrears.
1: The Prime Minister described the situation as one of the utmost gravity. And now, let us go to the West Coast, where they are having a fantastic premiere of that super sensational million-dollar epic, Kiss of Blood. This is a premiere like they had in the good old days. Everybody who is anybody is here.
2: Oh, yeah, that's a long way from here, Carlotta, baby. A long, long way. I made myself this bed. I'll just have to learn to like it. Live with it.
3: Hello, darling.
2: Hi.
4: Anything exciting in the news?
2: Man said there's going to be a war, I think.
4: Well, that's not new.
2: Hungry?
4: Mm-hmm.
2: Steak and salad, okay?
4: Okay.
2: You have a good work session?
4: No.
2: Oh, I'm sorry. What's the problem?
4: I don't know.
2: That first draft is due in 2 months, isn't it?
4: I just can't seem to get it down.
2: Well, why not?
4: I can't concentrate.
2: Up here? A million miles from no place.
4: Maybe that's why.
2: Well, but you were the one who wanted to get away from the hustle and the bustle and the hurly-burly.
4: Yeah, believe me, I don't miss it. I'm happy to be up here.
2: Then why can't you write?
4: Because, well, Carlotta, because I've got a guilty conscience. I feel guilty about you.
2: Me?
4: Mm-hmm. See, I don't need people. I don't need parties, a theater, opening nights.
2: I don't either.
4: But, Carlotta, you were always so...
2: I was always what?
4: Always in the middle of it, in the middle of a whole world of excitement and glamour.
2: Oh, no, darling, I wasn't in the middle of it. I was on the fringes. I was merely one of 2,470,000 aspiring young actresses. And that's just 1 year's crop.
4: Yeah, but I have a feeling it must be so dull for you up here.
2: Dull? I can read, I can paint.
4: And I get the feeling that I'm dull, too.
2: Edmund.
4: No, dear, let me say this. I'm just a writer.
2: Just a writer. You're the best,
4: and
2: most...
4: I'm not even the kind of writer who gets his name in the paper. Well, not the part of the paper anybody bothers to read.
2: Oh, darling, you mustn't run yourself down.
4: My book, my latest book, what is it concerned with?
2: You said you'd explain it to me.
4: Well, in this book, I explore the pupal and the larval stages in the development of the caddis fly.
2: Oh.
4: Exactly. Oh.
2: Oh, but I'm sure it must be very interesting.
4: Really? To whom?
2: Well, to those people who would be interested. Well, you find it exciting, don't you?
4: Well, yes, because it is exciting. You see, Carlotta, the caddis fly encloses himself in what he thinks is a golden protective sheath. But in reality, it's his coffin.
2: Ah, that sounds good.
4: And the fish that prey upon him, they also meet their doom.
2: That sounds even better.
4: Because the fish, in their turn, are eaten by other predators.
2: Well, you've got plenty of action.
4: And listen, the largest and most powerful predator is man. Consider how we, in our turn, are eaten. Not by stronger carnivores, but by our own artificially induced anxieties and tensions.
2: But that sounds great.
4: Yeah. But it's not the kind of thing that'll head a bestseller list or get me on the talk shows.
2: Is that what you want?
4: No, but...
2: But what?
4: Well, I have an idea. It's what you would want.
2: Edmund, I'm happy. I'm very happy. I've got you, and you're everything I could wish for.
4: Come in. Oh, Sheriff.
5: Afternoon, Mr. Churchill. Miss Churchill?
6: Well, you're just in time for dinner, Sheriff.
5: Well, thank you both very kindly, but I happen to be here in line of duty.
6: Oh, you mean there's a possibility you may have to arrest me or Mr. Churchill?
4: Or maybe both of us.
5: No, I don't think so.
4: Well, what can we do for you, Sheriff?
5: Well, now, Mr. Churchill, it's about an old friend of yours named Mike Perry.
4: Mike Perry?
6: The Mike Perry?
5: Killer Mike Perry.
6: He's a friend of yours, Edmund?
5: That's what we've been told.
6: Well, you learn something every day.
5: After all these years, they finally did catch up with Killer Mike. They got him on a charge that can stick. And what does he go ahead and do? Smooth as you please, he just busts his way out of jail.
6: And he's here? He's up here?
5: Well, no, he probably ain't up here.
6: Well, then why are you...
5: The big city cops and the Federals, they went and compiled this list of all his friends.
6: You were one of his friends, Edmund.
4: Well, 20 years ago, we went to school together.
5: And that's what I mean. We've got to run down those leads. You seen him around here, Mr. Churchill?
4: No, Sheriff.
5: If you do, you'll get in touch.
4: Certainly.
5: Well, I just done my day's work. Drive 20 miles up to see the Churchills. Ask my two questions, and I'll drive 20 miles back to town. Well, I'm sorry I bothered you.
4: That's quite all right.
6: Oh, drop in again, anytime.
5: Well, goodbye now, and have a nice evening. Are you going to take part in the annual fly casting contest a week from Saturday, Mr. Churchill?
6: You couldn't keep him away.
4: Well, I almost won last year, remember?
5: Well, Frank Miller over at the motel asked me to remind you. You haven't sent in your entry fee. It's got to be paid by tomorrow.
4: All right, thank you. I'm not going to be disqualified on a technicality. Would you take the money to him, Sheriff?
5: Oh, sure thing.
4: Darling, do you have $5?
6: Mm-hmm.
5: It's gone up to 10 this year. We have twice as many prizes.
6: Oh, well, here you are, Sheriff.
5: Right. Well, let me know if you hear anything or see anything. Good night.
4: Good night.
6: Edmund? This gang leader? This Mike Perry? How could he possibly have been a friend of yours?
4: Well, we were roommates in college.
6: No.
4: He's an educated man, Carlotta.
6: Then how could he...
4: Rob? Kill? I don't know.
6: And how could you associate with a gangster?
4: Well, he wasn't a gangster in those days. Actually, he was a history major.
6: Darling, do you know something? If this were a movie, that door would open right now. And he'd storm in here with a gun in his hand.
4: No, he wouldn't do that. He'd knock on the door and he'd politely ask permission to come in. And he'd say to me, "Well, Eddie, I'm here to collect."
6: Collect? What?
4: The debt I owe him.
6: What? What do you owe him?
4: Well, it's hard to say, Carlotta, on the face of it. I owe him $3,000.
6: $3,000?
4: $3,000 can mean a little or a lot. Depends on the situation. To me, it once meant life itself.
6: But you never told me.
4: It was tuition and living expenses for my senior year. There would be a job waiting for me in June. A job in research, job I dreamed about, but I would need the degree. Well, my uncle, who was executor of my father's estate, gambled away the money.
6: And are you about to tell me that Mike Perry gave you the $3,000?
4: Yes.
6: Where'd he get the money?
4: He robbed a bank.
6: He what?
4: Yeah, he robbed a bank.
6: But...
4: He came into my room that day and he said, "Eddie, nobody has the right to be that down in the mouth. You look as if you're ready to hang yourself." And I said I was. And he said, "Kid, tomorrow morning, I'm going to lay that three thou right in your hot little hand." And he did. And when I asked him where he got it, he told me. He robbed a bank.
6: And you believed him?
4: Oh, he did. I said to him, "How could you?" And he said, "They got plenty of money. They'll never miss it. But for you, it's the end of the world."
6: And you took that money?
4: I took it, because at that time, without that money, it would have been the end of the world for me. But Carlotta, I'll tell you this. I repaid the bank.
6: You did?
4: After I sold my first book. I sent them $3,000 in cash, anonymously, of course.
6: Oh, well then you don't owe anybody anything.
4: No, that's not true. I'm still indebted to Mike Perry.
6: Well, I'm sure he doesn't need your $3,000. They say he has millions. Well,
4: I don't owe him the money, exactly. You see, what I owe him is a favor.
6: What kind of a favor?
4: I don't know. Whatever he asks.
6: Well, what could he ask of you?
4: Well, when he gave me the money all those years ago, he said, Eddie, one day I'm going to come to you for a favor. Maybe to save my life, the way I just saved yours. And you better be good for it.
6: Well, there isn't anything you can do for him, Edmund. It's all ancient history. It's 20 years. That's so long ago. That's another world.
4: Yes.
6: And so much has happened to both of you. I'd venture to say he doesn't even remember you. Just can't get used to the idea.
4: What idea?
6: What idea? Edmund, the idea of Mike Perry being a college man. And your roommate. When was the last time you saw Mike Perry?
4: When?
6: Or can't you even remember?
4: Oh, yeah, I can remember. The last time I saw Mike Perry was about 30 minutes ago.
0: Look out for the quiet people. At any rate, Mike Perry, a lord of the underworld, has come to this remote mountain area to collect a debt. A debt of 20 years standing. But is Edmund Churchill ready, willing, and able to pay it? I shall return with further news of the principal and interest shortly in Act Two.
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0: Ladies, what do you know about your husbands? To Carlotta Churchill, Edmund, her husband, was mild, self-effacing, unassuming, a writer of books on nature. Now she has discovered that Edmund is providing refuge for Mike Perry, an underworld overlord who is a fugitive from justice. Why? Well, it seems the two men are old friends.
1: He's here? Mike Perry is here?
2: Yes, Carlotta.
1: Where?
2: In my studio, above the barn.
1: Then you lied to Sheriff Parker.
2: Yes.
1: You and I, we're not...
2: We're not what, Carlotta?
1: We're not the kind of people who assist gangsters, killers.
2: At one time, Mike Perry did me a favor. Now he's calling it in.
1: But the law, Edmund.
2: Yes, I've thought about it, and... Well, sometimes you just have to.
1: It's wrong.
2: It's not the point.
1: Are you telling me that we are going to shelter this murderer?
2: I'm telling you I have no alternative as a man of honor.
1: Honor? What has honor got to do with this hoodlum? How can you pervert the word honor?
2: Honor is a personal thing, Carlotta.
1: He's come here to destroy you.
2: But I owe a debt to the roommate I had in my senior year. Now, please, Carlotta, try to understand.
3: I hope it's okay to come in.
2: Oh, yeah, sure, Mike, come in. Carlotta, this is Mike Perry, very old friend.
3: How do you do, Carlotta? Well, I must say, Eddie, your taste has improved since we were undergraduates.
1: Mr. Perry, my husband is under the misguided impression that he is somehow obligated to you. That's his affair. If I had my way, I would call the police.
3: You would? Why?
1: You stand for everything I find evil, vicious, and depraved in our society.
3: Well, surely not everything.
2: Well, darling, why don't I help you with dinner, huh?
1: I'm particular with whom I break bread. If you care to feed Mr. Perry, you'll find something in the refrigerator. Meanwhile, you'll excuse me, I have a headache.
3: You know, Eddie, I don't think she likes me.
2: Good morning, dear. I prepared breakfast.
1: Just coffee for me. Where's the gangster chieftain?
2: I put him in the spare room. Carlotta.
1: Yes?
2: Carlotta, there are certain laws that one does not violate. The law of hospitality.
1: And
2: it doesn't matter who a man is or what he does if he's a guest under your roof.
1: He's a guest under your roof, Edmund, not mine.
4: Good morning.
2: Morning. Did you sleep well, Mike?
3: I always sleep well.
1: Oh, one might think you have a clear conscience.
2: Like some breakfast?
3: Well, I can help myself, thank you.
2: Oh, I've been up for hours. I did some pages. Now I'll cast a few flies, sharpen up for the tournament, and maybe catch a few rainbows for lunch. Well, I'll see you both later.
3: Well, alone at last.
1: If you'll excuse me, Mr. Perry.
3: Oh, no, don't go. If my presence is so distasteful, I'll leave the table and have breakfast later.
1: Thank you.
3: Tell me, Carlotta, why do you hate me?
1: You flatter yourself. I have contempt for what you are, but hate... That's too important an emotion to squander.
3: Well, I'll say this for you. You don't squander it. You invested very carefully. You lowered the boom on me last night. You said I was everything vile and evil and depraved.
1: It's true.
3: Well, it's immaterial. Those are only words, but I saw something that you didn't see when you said that about
1: me. What do you think you saw?
3: The flush in your cheeks, the fire in your eyes.
1: Well, of course. I was angry.
3: Yes, I know. But show me a person who really hates something or someone. I'll tell you why. They hate because they're afraid.
1: Afraid of what?
3: Of themselves. They know, they instinctively know, they're fascinated by that something or that someone.
1: Are you saying that I'm fascinated by you?
3: Aren't you? No, no, don't answer that right now. Because you're probably not aware of it. Just yet.
1: Oh. Hello?
4: Morning, Miss Churchill.
1: Oh, good morning, Sheriff.
4: Mr. Churchill about?
1: He's fishing. Is it important?
4: Well, just tell him I gave Frank Miller his entry fee. And he's all set for the contest.
1: Yes, I'll tell him. Is there any news about the escaped gangster?
4: Not a whisper. Although they do think he may be headed toward this part of the country.
1: Oh?
4: When it comes to hiding out, this is as good a place as any, and better than most. Keep an eye peeled, will you, Miss Churchill?
1: Well, of course.
4: Bye now.
1: Goodbye.
3: Thank you.
1: For what?
3: For not calling in the hounds.
1: Had I told the sheriff you were here, I'm sure you would have killed me on the spot.
3: That isn't true.
1: You mean you're not capable of it?
3: Oh, no, no, no. Of course I am. But there'd be no point to it. They'd have me. Where can I go in this wilderness?
1: But how do you know I won't call him back?
3: I know. I know. You've got a good highlight on the cliff side there. And your shadows are remarkable.
1: What are you...
3: What am I doing here? Well, I thought I'd take a walk. You're not a bad painter.
1: What would you know about it?
3: Oh, I'm quite a patron of the arts. Haven't you heard?
1: Oh, I can imagine.
3: No. People like the Medicis and the Borgias, they robbed and they killed. Yet they practically financed the Renaissance.
1: You know, you have delusions of grandeur.
3: Why did you quit?
1: Quit what?
3: The theater.
1: I was never in the theater.
3: Oh, that isn't true. I saw you in a play. It was 10 years ago. I'll never forget your performance.
1: You have developed flattery into a fine art.
3: It was a great performance. What happened?
1: Nothing.
3: Tell me the truth.
1: I told you. Nothing happened. I had a bit part in an off-Broadway play. I had one scene and I stole the show. Critics raved and... and that was the end of it.
3: It couldn't be.
1: I never got another job.
3: That's impossible.
1: No, it's... it's the way things can work out or not work out in the theater. So I decided to go back to school and get a degree, maybe teach.
3: And you married your professor.
1: That's right.
3: And you've been miserable ever since.
1: That's not true.
3: Well, go ahead, tell me. Tell me you've been deliriously happy.
1: Nobody is deliriously happy in this world.
3: That's not true. I am.
1: You?
3: Oh, yes. Because I live. Every second of every minute of every hour. I have everything I want.
1: But you can be shot down at any time.
3: And you can get hit by a truck. You abdicated from life.
1: I'm reconciled to it.
3: Reconciled? You? I saw you on the stage. I saw fire and ice.
1: Excuse me.
3: Where are you going?
1: I'm going back to the house.
3: Yes?
1: Please, I said I'm going back.
3: Well, of course. You know why? You're afraid.
1: Afraid of what?
3: Of this.
1: Let go of me. Please, let go.
3: Oh, now, who are you kidding?
1: Let... Oh.
3: Now, I'll let you go.
1: I despise you.
3: Oh, sure.
5: And now for the news headlines. There is still no word on the whereabouts of Mike Perry, who escaped from federal custody in New York last Monday. It's believed he may be headed west. Little Dolly Prescott, the teenage sex queen, is suing...
2: Not so good.
3: Oh, they'll never think to look here, Eddie.
2: And you can't tell. Look, don't walk around in the open, May. Maybe patrolling in helicopters.
1: And how long shall we be honored with your company, Mr. Perry?
2: Darling, Mike is welcome to stay as long as he likes.
3: Well, until the heat's off.
1: I see.
2: You know, Mike, I don't believe it.
3: What?
2: Well, everything I read in the papers.
3: You should always believe what you read in the papers, even if it isn't true.
2: You never killed anybody.
3: No one could ever prove I did.
2: You are the same guy I went to school with.
3: Sure.
2: I mean it. Well, I don't know what's gotten into me, but I'm writing again. 26 pages yesterday, and 9 this morning already, and I'm going to get back to that typewriter. Will you both excuse me?
3: Oh, sure. You know how it is when you're hot.
2: See you good people at cocktail time.
3: Well, I'll have to get out of here.
1: Where will you go?
3: Well, don't tell me you care. You know, I have an idea. There's going to be some heat here. It's time to make a move. The big one. Well, I'm prepared for it. I got the place all set up. There's only one thing missing. You know what that is?
1: I'm not interested.
3: Well, you should be. It concerns you.
1: Listen, Mr. Perry, get this straight. Nothing you do concerns me.
3: You're coming with me.
1: Where?
3: Ah. I caught you. Your instinctive reaction was not to say no, but where? We're leaving the country.
1: What makes you think...
3: I want you. And I get what I want. It's that simple. And besides, you want me.
1: What gives you that idea?
3: As of right now, you don't have the courage to take what you want. It's all right, I'll help you.
1: And what makes you think... I want you.
3: You mean you want what you've got now? Eddie? This hermitage a million miles from nowhere?
1: I'm happy.
3: Oh, yes. Doing what? Every year that goes by is wasted. Soon you'll be old. Too old. Where are you running to? You see, your problem is with timing. You quit the theater too soon. You stayed with Eddie too long. Make your move. Now. You'll never get another chance.
1: Please. Please keep away from me.
3: Why?
1: Because
3: I'm right, huh? You know the poem? Full many a flower was made to blush unseen and waste its fragrance on the desert air. Don't waste the fragrance, baby. Don't.
1: Mike, I...
3: That's better. Oh, that's much better.
1: What about Eddie?
3: Eddie? Oh, we'll take care of Eddie.
1: What are you saying, Mike?
3: I'm saying we'll just let things work out. No, don't move.

0: Norman.
1: Shh. Let me just finish this paragraph. I know just how I want to say this, and if I stop, Carlotta, what did you do?
0: I want you to listen to me.
1: You could have torn that paper.
0: Edmund, please. Please, I beg of you. Pick up that phone right now.
1: Why?
0: Do it.
1: All right, all right.
0: Now, when the operator comes on, ask her to give you the sheriff's office and tell Sheriff Parker that Mike Perry is here.
1: Carlotta, how can you ask me?
0: I won't ask you again.
1: I should hope not.
0: I won't have the strength.
1: You know, I don't understand you
0: at all. Please, call, please, before it's too late.
1: Too late for what? Too late for what?
0: Nothing. Nothing.
1: You mean you became so excited over nothing?
0: I tried. Oh, Edmund, I tried. Whatever happens, at least I did try.
2: If at first they don't succeed, some people will try again. On the other hand, there are others who quit. And there's a lot to be said for both points of view. Will she try again to convince Edmund? If so, how hard? Everything will be revealed in good time when I return shortly with Act 3.

action is VISTA, the Peace Corps, RSVP, SCORE, and other volunteer programs that are helping people to help themselves. If you are trained in a skill or just have a little love to share, action.

0: 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Get into action.
1: Oh, yeah.
2: This is the public service of this station and the Advertising Council.
3: How many things can your family do together? 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Go on a picnic? 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And with busy schedules, just getting the family together is not an easy thing to do. 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They're in the white pages of your phone book.

0: friendship can form the strangest pairs. And one of these is Edmund Churchill, a writer of nature books, and Mike Perry, a notorious gangster. Right now, Mike is hiding out in Edmund's secluded mountain home. And far from being bored by the solitude, he is quite happy. Why not? Edmund has a lovely young wife. And as they say, all's fair.
1: And then Mike said to the professor, "Sir, there is every reason to believe that the Arthurian legend is based on fact. Furthermore,
2: I must have been a bore in those days."
3: Wait.
1: What is it?
3: Hear that outside?
2: It's a car.
3: Who is it, Edmund?
1: Coming up the hill. It's the sheriff. What would the sheriff...
3: Mike, go to the spare room, quickly.
2: All right.
3: Oh, Edmund, the ashtray. Get rid of it. Everybody knows we don't smoke.
1: But it's no good. The smell will still be in the...
3: Okay. Give me one of Mike's cigarettes.
1: Yeah, okay.
3: Leave a pack on the table and I'll say I started again if you notice.
1: No, wait. Wait, something must be wrong.
3: What?
1: I don't understand why.
3: God. And the table's set for three.
1: Come in. What did you say, Carlotta?
3: The table is...
4: Hello, Sheriff.
5: Hi, folks. How's that gassing arm, Mr. Churchill?
4: Oh, it's first rate.
5: What? You people having company? Table set for three, I noticed.
3: It's lunchtime. I saw your car coming up the hill, so I set another plate. Join us?
5: Don't mind if I do. That platter of roast beef looks great.
1: Sheriff, what's going on?
5: Well, tell you, I figure Mike Perry's gonna head this way.
3: You do? Why?
5: Because he's that type of person. He does the unexpected. Goes where you'd never dream to look for him.
1: But to come here?
5: Every place else is red hot. Now, my theory is he's headed this way. Oh, I see you started smoking again.
3: Yes, sir. Ever since this thing started, I've been so nervous, I just...
5: Oh, there's nothing to worry about.
3: Well, we're not worried, it's just...
5: We're going to patrol this whole area. On foot, in cars, by helicopter. We'll get him.
1: That is, if your hunch is correct.
5: Well, I got a feeling. It's more than a hunch. It's based on a pretty fair analysis of all the known factors. Now, could I trouble you for a slice of that terrific roast beef?
6: Morning, Carlotta.
3: You slept late.
6: Where's Eddie?
3: Oh, fishing.
6: That's become a big thing with him.
3: He's got the contest coming up on Saturday.
6: We have to get out of here.
3: Mike.
6: I don't like that sheriff.
3: Oh, he's just...
6: Just what? A hick constable? Don't sell him short. He makes smart moves.
3: Where could you go?
6: Where could we go? Remember that, we.
3: Well, where?
6: Out of the country.
3: But what's the good? You'd be extradited.
6: What for?
3: Well,
6: I'm not wanted for crimes like murder. All I have on me is income taxes. Maybe embezzlement. There are plenty of places where they can't extradite you.
3: But...
6: Come with me.
3: But... Edmund.
6: I said we'd take care of Edmund.
3: No!
6: Carlotta, come into a new world. A world of the people who have power. It's a world where rules have no meaning.
3: But Edmund's such a... Good person.
6: Good, bad, they mean nothing. You do what must be done.
3: And I'm not sure that I can.
6: And stay here.
3: Oh, Mike, I...
6: Where we're going, I have a palace, a yacht. There's nothing you can't have. Name it, it's yours.
3: But I don't want just things.
6: I'll buy you a theater, your own company, act, star.
3: Oh, Mike.
6: Everything, anything, yours for the asking. This is my world. I want to share it with you.
3: But what's supposed to happen to Edmund?
6: Edmund must be taken care of.
3: You mean killed?
6: There's nothing personal involved. I even like Eddie.
3: No.
6: There's no other way. When he finds out we're gone, he calls the sheriff. Now look, I've been told there's only one road out of these mountains.
3: Yes, it leads right through the main street of Council Forks, 20 miles from here.
6: Well, we'll have to chance it.
3: No, no, it's dangerous.
6: At night, late. I'll wear a hat. I do look a little like Eddie. We'll be moving pretty quickly. Yes, we'll go as soon as it gets dark. The stores will be closed. No one will be on the streets.
3: But Mike, it's still a 3-hour drive through these hills before we get to the turnpike. Suppose the sheriff should call here.
6: He won't.
3: Oh, how can you be sure?
6: Call him. And here's what to tell him.

0: Sheriff Parker speaking.
1: Oh, Sheriff, I just called to tell you we're leaving.
0: Leaving? When?
1: This evening. We received a call from Mr. Churchill's agent. He has to be in Hollywood by tomorrow afternoon.
0: Will we be seeing him on the screen?
1: Well, you'll be seeing characters from his book.
0: Well, good luck.
1: And we won't be back for, well, I don't know how long.
0: Well, maybe it's for the best. Might have been dangerous if that gangster fella showed up.
1: Well, we'll see you when we return. Goodbye, Sheriff.
0: Bye now. Oh, tell Mr. Churchill I'll get back. Miss Churchill? Miss Churchill? Well, I guess she hung up. It doesn't matter. I can catch them when they come through town.
1: I'm not sure.
2: Of what?
1: Of anything.
2: Come here.
1: No, that won't help.
2: Yes, it will.
1: Oh, Mike. I'm so frightened.
2: You should be. You know why? You're crossing the line.
1: Promise me you won't hurt Edmund.
2: Of course. Are you packed?
1: Yes.
2: Okay. When he comes in, you go out to the car. I'll...
1: You won't hurt him. Promise.
2: I promise.
3: Well, greetings.
2: Well, just in time for a drink, Eddie.
3: Oh, I'm in great form. Shame you can't come to town with us Saturday and watch the contest.
2: Well, I'll keep him in.
3: Fix you something, darling?
1: Who? Me?
3: Join us?
1: I don't think so. I feel so... it's a little stuffy in here. I think I'll get a breath of fresh air.
3: Listen, Carlotta. I appreciate this.
1: What?
3: Well, what you're doing. It's plain you have no use for Mike, and you're going against your code of morality. I know it's uncomfortable for you, but you're doing it for me, and well, I think you're wonderful.
1: Goodbye, Edmund.
3: Goodbye? Where are you going?
1: Oh... just for a walk.
3: Well, Mike, here's to us.
2: Yes, Eddie. To us.
3: She's right, but she doesn't understand how it used to be between you and me.
2: Of course not.
3: But after this is over... after this is over, we're finished, Mike. We're square.
2: If that's how you want it.
3: It can't be any other way.
2: That's right. It can't be any other way.
3: Mike, what are you doing with that gun?
2: Hmm? Well, you see what I'm doing. I'm aiming it.
3: Mike, why?
2: Because I have no choice. As you said, it can't be any other way. Well,
3: why? I mean, why do you want to kill me?
2: I don't want to kill you, Eddie. I have to. And therefore...
3: Mike, it's me. It's Eddie.
2: If you stand still, Eddie, you won't feel a thing.
3: Mike! No!
1: Mike! You killed him!
2: Yes, I killed him.
1: But you promised!
2: I promised I wouldn't hurt him. And I didn't. He died instantly.
1: Oh, no. Oh, I didn't think. I didn't realize.
2: Yes, you did. You did.
1: No. I don't want to go with you.
2: You have to go. You have no choice. You just crossed the line.
1: Mike, please hold me close.
2: My dear, I have to drive with two hands, especially when we go through town.
1: Oh, slow down, slow down. The local cops love to pick up people for speeding.
2: Not much of a town.
1: Well, we chose the right hour. All the stores are closed. People have finished dinner. The movie won't break for at least an hour. I'm so nervous.
2: It's all right. Everything's all right.
1: Edmund, I'd never stop being sick.
2: You'll be okay. Up ahead. Is that a police car?
1: It's the sheriff's car.
2: I think somebody's in it.
1: But we have to go down this street, but...
2: Well, why not? He can't suspect anything. It's dark. He won't recognize me. Look, as we go by, you wave at him.
1: All right.
2: There's nothing to be scared of. Now, give him a loud, cheerful goodbye. And a big wave.
1: Hi, Sheriff.
4: Hi, Miss Churchill.
2: There. You see? There's nothing to it. We're in the clear. You don't have to look back.
1: Mike, he's pulling away from the curb.
2: Well, okay, that doesn't mean he's after us.
1: Mike! He's following us!
2: Now, don't panic. Maybe he's heading someplace else.
1: Where? This road leads away from town. There's nothing for more than 80 miles. He's after us. Why?
2: I don't know.
1: What do you mean you don't know? You know everything.
2: Shut up.
1: He's after us. Look, he's gaining on us.
2: I'll lose him.
1: He wants us. Oh,
2: hold the wheel. Hold the wheel steady. Steer.
1: Don't shoot at him.
2: I got a gavel. He has
1: the
2: radio yet. I can
1: no,
2: stop him.
1: No, don't.
2: Here to the right.
1: No.
2: Hold the car steady.
1: They're firing back at us. They're shooting back.
2: Get away from the wheel. Get away from the wheel.
5: And I have with me here a man who captured the fugitive gangster Mike Perry, our own Sheriff Pete Parker. Sheriff, what's the story?
0: I didn't know anything. I saw them drive by in the car, and I thought it was Mr. Churchill with her. And since he was not going to be here for the fly-casting tournament on Saturday, I wanted to give him back his entry fee. After all, it was $10, and that don't grow on trees, you know.
6: Of course not. But that $10 discharged the debt. And while we don't know who did win that fishing contest the following day, the grand winner should be Sheriff Parker, who caught the biggest fish of all the night before. We're going to catch you for some more Mystery Theater when I return in a few moments.
7: Pardon me, miss.
1: Uh-huh.
7: Can you tell me what happens this time of year?
1: Rhubarb reaches its peak.
7: Nope.
1: Muskmelon reaches its peak?
7: No.
1: Oh, well, does it in any way involve something reaching its peak?
7: No, not really.
1: Oh.
7: What happens this time of year is that you can get a really outstanding deal on Buick's small but surprisingly elegant Apollo. And with what's happening to prices, you may never have a better chance to buy a Buick, huh?
1: Hey, I know what happens.
7: Yeah?
1: The buzzards come back to Hinckley Ridge, Ohio.
7: Oh.
1: Uh-huh.
7: I hadn't thought of that.
8: Sure, I've heard that phrase, give to the college of your choice. 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

0: certain emotions slumber inside each of us. We lead lives that may have nothing to do with our true desires. And then one day, a Mike Perry can arrive to awaken a Carlotta Churchill. Well, we certainly hope there are no Carlottas among our listeners. And if any of you are even contemplating a Carlotta-like move, tune us in instead. You'll get all the vicarious enjoyment with none of the actual penalties. Our cast included Marion Seldes, Norman Rose, Ralph Bell, and Dan Ocko. The entire production was under the direction of Hyman Brown.
1: Now, a preview of our next tale.
2: What's a young guy like you doing with all white hair?
3: I swapped for it, Mr. Halpert. I can swap anything I got for anything you've got. And what you got is plenty of money.
2: And years, kid. Too many.

0: mean, what would you give to be 26 years old again?
1: $1 million, kid. That's what I'd give. What kind of pills you peddling?
0: Would you give me $1 million?
1: Just like that?
0: Just say yes, Mr. Halpert. The rest is easy. Only don't try double-crossing me, because once we make the swap, it's final. I get $1 million, you get to be 26. Is that a deal?
1: Sure. It's a deal.
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3: Lights out. Everybody. This is the witching hour. It is the hour when dogs howl and evil things are let loose on a sleeping world. 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

0: So you don't believe in ghosts, huh? Let me tell you something, friend. Guys that don't believe in ghosts is guys that ain't never seen none. Ain't that right? Listen, I can tell you a ghost story that'll make your hair curl. I'll say it'll make your hair curl. Listen. Last August, I was nabbed by a couple of coppers. Never mind the details. It just so happened that they come up on me when I was sticking up a filling station and, well, they drug me in. It was a tough rap to beat. Since they got me standing there flat-footed, holding a gun on one of the filling station guys and, well, the coppers didn't like me anyway. Huh? Oh, yeah, sure. Because I'd had to bump off a copper a week or two before. And wouldn't it be my luck to be picked up by this guy's partner? Well, they took me in and they decided to show me the goldfish. You don't know what that is, huh? Well, I'll tell you.
1: You're a liar.
0: Yeah? So what, copper?
1: You rat. I know you knocked off Ambrose Hogan, and you're gonna fry for it.
0: You gotta prove it first, Miller.
1: Pull the light over this way a little more, John.
2: Okay.
1: Right in his eyes. I'll prove it, Rap.
0: Go ahead.
1: Hand me the hose, John.
0: Now look here. Don't you go ahead.
1: Now what do you say?
0: I'm not gonna rat you no back.
1: You ain't, huh?
0: You'll wait till I get to a mouthpiece, Miller. You'll be walking a beat out in Circleville where the elf.
1: It won't make no difference to you, punk, where I'm walking a beat, not when you're burned.
0: Yeah. Who's gonna burn me?
1: You knocked off Ambrose Hogan.
0: I was in Omaha the night he got knocked off.
1: Listen, Maxie. Get this now. Ambrose Hogan was a white guy. When I seen him laying on a slab downstairs, I took a solemn oath I'd get the rat that done it if it took me 50.
0: You ought to hire a... I'll get you for this, copper.
2: I don't think you're going to get anything out of him, Miller.
0: There's a smart copper, Miller.
1: Yeah? Listen, I got a way to get things out of smart guys like you, Maxie. Come on over here, John.
0: What are you going to do? Listen, Miller.
1: Shut up.
0: I want a lawyer. You got to let me have a lawyer. You can't get away.
1: You want to sing, Maxie? Or do you want to spend a few hours in the haunted cell upstairs?
0: The what? Oh... Another gag, huh?
1: Think so? Listen, I bet you $8 you change your mind, baby. Get up!
0: What are you going...
1: Get going. Go ahead, John. Open the door.
2: Okay.
0: What are you going to do to me? You can't get away...
1: Never know Skeeter Dempsey, Maxie. Come on, this way.
0: What about him? They burned him last winter.
1: Yeah, that's right. Friend of yours?
0: I knowed him.
1: Well, that's just fine, Maxie. Yes, sir, that'll be just dandy.
0: What you asking about Skeeter Dempsey for, Miller?
1: Skeeter killed a copper, too.
0: So what?
1: It's bad business to kill coppers, Max. All ready, John?
2: All ready, yeah.
1: Right this way, Maxie, my boy.
0: What you up
1: to? I'll tell you. Throw it in there, baby. Get in there, you. Now, listen. This here's the cell that Skeeter Dempsey was locked up in when he first came here. He liked the cell, Maxie. He still likes it.
0: What do you mean?
1: He'll probably be around to see you before the night's over.
0: Yeah? Another one of your gags, huh? Well, you won't kid me, copper.
1: This whole corridor, Maxie, You're the only guy in it. Except Skeeter Dempsey. We'll see what a night here with him will do to you, huh, John?
2: Yeah.
1: If you get scared, Maxie, just call. Just yell. Nobody will pay any attention to you. Nobody at all. Except maybe Skeeter Dempsey. Good night, Max. Come on, John.
3: Hey, listen now.
1: Pleasant dreams, you rat.
3: You can't scare me, Miller. I know your gags. You can't scare me.
1: No, we'll see about that.
3: Ghosts. Hey, I want a lawyer.
1: Good night, Maxie.
3: Hey, you can't turn the lights out on me. Miller, turn the lights back on, Miller. You can't leave me here in the dark.
1: Can't, huh?
3: Miller. Miller. Why, you flat-footed. Miller, come back here. Miller. I'm scared. Turn the lights on, Miller. For the love of Mike. I'm scared of the dark. Go on. Turn the lights on, Miller. Please. Miller, listen. Take me out of here.
4: Cut out the yellow. Sit down.
3: Who are you?
4: Don't you know me, Maxie? I'm Skeeter Dempsey.
3: You can't be. It's a gag. Listen, copper.
4: I'm no copper, Max. Sit down. Let's talk about things.
3: Where are you?
4: Right here.
3: Wait. Wait till I light a match. I want to see what you look like.
4: You'll be surprised, Max.
3: There ain't nobody here.
4: Oh, yes, there is, Maxie. I'm right here beside you, kid.

0: Yeah? It was Skeeter Dempsey, all right. I recognized his voice right away. When I lit the match and couldn't see nobody there, I guess I fainted. I remember trying to yell, only my voice wouldn't work, and when I come to, I was laying on the cell floor. For a minute, I couldn't figure out what happened, and then it all come back to me. You know how it is when you're really scared? Or maybe you've never been real scared, huh? Well, I'll tell you. My mouth was so dry, I couldn't hardly breathe. All I could hear was my heart pumping away as loud as an old flivver engine. I was too scared to say a word. I just crawled up onto the bunk and lay there. Listen.
1: So I scared you, huh, Maxie?
0: Listen, go away now. Whoever you are, go away, go away.
1: Oh, shut up. I ain't gonna hurt you.
0: I could pray you away.
1: No, you couldn't, Maxie. You couldn't pray me away. What they got you in here for?
0: Bump it off. Hey.
1: Nothing. You knocked off that Hogan guy, didn't you? Well, it's too bad for you, Max.
0: Yeah.
1: Yeah.
0: Are you still here?
1: Sure.
0: You ain't Skeeter Dempsey.
1: Yes, I am.
0: Listen, Skeeter Dempsey was burned last winter. I know a reporter that seen him set in a chair.
1: That's right.
0: Well, then you ain't Skeeter Dempsey.
1: Yes, I am.
0: I know you're Skeeter. I know.
1: Stop jittering. I ain't gonna hurt you.
0: You're a ghost.
1: Well, what if I am?
0: I wish you'd go away.
1: Why should I? This is my cell, after all.
0: Oh, Skeeter, please.
1: Oh, can I? Listen, let's talk. I haven't had nobody to talk to for 2 months.
0: Who'd you talk to then?
1: George Brown. You remember him?
0: Yeah, ice guy, yeah. Hey, George Brown hung himself in a cell here.
1: Yeah. This cell.
0: This cell?
1: Uh-huh. Him and me sat up and talked all night. And he hung himself next day.
0: What'd he hang himself for?
1: Oh, he'd have got burned anyway. They had him for 2 jobs. One knocking off an old lady for $70, and the other shooting that bank guy down in Springfield.
0: Did you see him hang himself, Skeeter?
1: No, I wasn't here at the time.
0: Where was you?
1: Oh, I was away.
0: Skeeter?
1: Yeah?
0: What does it feel like to be dead?
1: All right.
0: Yeah?
1: Yeah.
0: Oh, my God.
1: What's the matter?
0: Well, what about hell and all that?
1: You get used to it.
0: My old lady used to make me go to Sunday school, and they used to talk about hell there. Fire and everything.
1: There ain't no fire.
0: Ain't there?
1: No. It's worse than that.
0: What? What's it like?
1: You'll find out.
0: If I get out of this rap, I think I'll go straight.
1: You're too late, Max.
0: No, I ain't. I'll beat it.
1: No, you won't. You gotta croak.
0: Sometime, yeah.
1: You'll croak on this rap.
0: How do you know?
1: I know. There's one way you could get out of some of the hell, though, Mac.
0: How?
1: Bump yourself off.
0: What do you mean?
1: Well, if you wait for the law to punish you, that's one thing. If you take the law in your own hands and... well, kind of punish yourself. It'll make a difference.
0: Is it pretty tough, Skeeter?
1: What, hell?
0: Dying.
1: It hurts awful. The chair, I mean. You go in feeling pretty cocky and figuring you can take it and you're going to be a tough guy and all. And then...
0: what then, Skeeter?
1: And all of a sudden you find you can't take it. You don't want to yell and scream, but... well, it's awful.
0: God. What that, Skeeter?
1: You ain't never had no pain in all your life, Max. Can begin to compare with the chair.
0: Yeah?
1: You'll find out.
0: Do you really think I will, Skeeter?
1: What do you think?
0: I wonder how it feels to bump yourself off.
1: George Brown said it was all right. Kind of made him feel better, he said.
0: He said?
1: Yeah, I seen him the day after.
0: Oh. Huh?
1: If I was you, Max, I think I'd do it.
0: Yeah. I'm not going to bump myself off. I won't do it. These lousy coppers ain't going to make me. Who's that?
1: Miller, I guess.
0: Is that you, Miller?
2: Who was you talking to, Maxie? Skeeter Dempsey?
0: Listen, Miller, let me out of here. No kidding, let me out. Put me any place you want to, but listen, Miller.
2: Scared, please. Maxie? Who was you talking to, Maxie? Skeeter Dempsey?
0: Miller, for the love of... Listen, Miller, turn on the lights. Will you turn them on, Miller, just for a minute?
2: Dark's got you down, huh?
0: Miller, please, turn on the lights.
2: Well, why not? It'll be darker still when I turn them off again. What's the matter now?
0: Miller. There ain't anybody here.
2: That's right. Was Skeeter in here with you, kid?
0: I thought... There ain't anybody here.
1: Oh, yes, there is, Max.
2: I wouldn't worry about it, Max.
1: I'm right here beside you. And I'm gonna stay.

0: They kept me in that cell there for 4 weeks. Every once in a while, Miller'd come in and stand there in front of the door and laugh at me. "Gonna sign a confession, Maxie?" he'd say. Well, I wasn't gonna give him nothing. But that place got me. Just as soon as it was dark, I'd hear Skeeter Dempsey's footsteps and come and sit down with me. I was awful scared at first. It's kind of hard to get used to practically living with a ghost. But then I kind of got used to him. He was always telling me how I was going to burn and how I'd be better off to hang myself like George Brown done. I guess it was a little bit nuts. Miller wouldn't let me have no lawyers either. They was keeping me in there without knowing anything about it so as they could hand me the rap when the time come. Well, the time come. Someplace or other, Miller dug up the evidence that I wouldn't give them, and they had me. And how they had me. So one morning, a few weeks later, I'm sitting in the courtroom. The jury's been out 20 minutes.
1: Everybody rise. Sit down. Gentlemen of the jury, have you arrived at a verdict?
2: We have, Your Honor.
1: Will you pass the verdict to the bailiff, please?
2: We, the jury, find the defendant, Max Young, guilty of murder in the first degree.
1: Mr. Foreman, is this your verdict?
2: It is, Your Honor.
1: The defendant will rise.
3: Get up, Maxie.
1: Max Young, have you anything to say before sentence is passed on you?
0: Well, no, Your Honor.
1: You realize that in a verdict of guilty of first-degree murder, the death penalty is mandatory?
0: Yeah. Yeah, Your Honor.
1: Very well, then. It is the sentence of this court that you are to be taken from this place and between the 21st and the 30th of December, shocked to death by electricity. And may God have mercy on your soul.
3: All right, Maxie. Come on this way. Well, Max, that's that.
0: Yeah. What'd you say?
3: I didn't say nothing.
4: It was me, Max. I said there's only one way out. No.

Well, so that was that. They wasn't ready to send me down to the state prison where they bump off guys, so they kept me in this here wing of the county jail where they had me in Skeeter Dempsey's old cell. I guess this guy Miller must have liked his pal Ambrose Hogan quite a lot, the guy I knocked off. Huh? Sure, I knocked him off. What's the use of kidding around? Yeah, I guess he must have thought a lot of him, because he kept me in there where it was dark, where I'd be scared to death all the time. Really getting even. But I kind of fooled him. I wasn't so scared of Skeeter by this time. I got so I'd sit in the dark there and be waiting for him. And we'd talk about everything in the world. It was funny. People out of history and funny places and stuff and, oh, a lot of things. Skeeter told me he saw a lot of the guys we talked about. Nero and Judas Iscariot. But why not? He was dead, wasn't he? And so was they. Oh, but I gotta hurry up with my ghost story, ain't I? That's right. What I was gonna say was, I was sitting there one night, the 23rd it was, day before Christmas Eve, sitting in the dark, and I heard Skeeter.

0: Hello, Skeeter.
1: Hello, Max. How you feeling?
0: Not so hot.
1: Still thinking about the hot squad, huh?
0: What else do you expect me to think about? I wish they'd hurry up and get it over with. That's what I wish.
1: It's tomorrow night.
0: What is?
1: They burned you.
0: On Christmas Eve?
1: Yep.
0: Honest, Skeeter. How do you know?
1: I found out.
0: Oh, God.
1: Well, don't take it so hard. I'll walk in with you when I take you to the chair. I'll stand right there alongside you.
0: Will you, Skeeter? Will you, honest?
1: Sure. Won't do you much good, though.
0: Why?
1: I can't keep it from hurting you.
0: Honest, Skeeter, does it hurt a lot? Or is it all over with pretty quick?
1: It seemed to me to last 100 years.
0: Oh, I'm a sucker for pain, Skeeter.
1: Are you?
0: Sure. I cut my finger once. I put in a croaked with the pain.
1: You ain't felt nothing yet.
0: Yeah?
1: Yeah.
0: Gee, I remember, too, when I busted my leg. My old lady sat up all night holding my hand and me brawling.
1: This'll feel like a million busted legs.
0: Listen, Skeeter.
1: What?
0: Didn't you say George Brown told you it didn't hurt much bumping yourself off?
1: That's what he said. What?
0: I was wondering.
1: Well, I know what I'd do if I was in your place.
0: Yeah? Would you bump yourself off?
1: Yeah.
0: I don't think I got the guts to do it, Skeeter.
1: It ain't hard. You got a belt. You could get it around your neck and climb up on the bunk and fasten the belt to the bars up above. Then all you gotta do is jump off.
0: Yeah.
1: You know, it would help you out if you did.
0: What do you mean?
1: Well, you know, I told you. Kind of punishing yourself, see?
0: I know. But I can't, Skeeter. I can't. I don't want to die.
1: Well, it's all right with me. I was just telling you. Believe me, lad, I know what I'm talking about.
0: Do you, Skeeter? Do you?
1: Yeah.
0: I wish I had the guts to do it.
1: Well, I don't care what you do, Maxie. Only you're going to get burned tomorrow night anyway. And if you want to get out of the most awful pain you ever had, do yourself a good turn at the same time. Well?
0: I wonder what it feels like.
1: George Brown said it only hurt for a minute.
0: He never had much guts. That I remember.
1: No. Here comes Miller. Gonna tell you, I guess.
0: Yeah.
1: He don't look very happy.
0: He what? Can you see in the dark?
1: Yeah.
2: Hello, Max.
0: Hello, Miller.
2: Want me to turn on the light?
0: I don't care.
2: You getting used to the dark?
0: Yeah.
2: Well, I'll turn them on anyway. Well, Max, it's about the end of the string, huh?
0: Tomorrow, huh?
2: Yeah.
0: Well, that makes you and me even.
2: Listen, Max. I wanted to see you knocked off on account of Ambrose Hogan.
0: I ain't sore, Miller.
2: Oh, you know.
0: Yeah. No hard feelings, Miller. It's your job being a copper and mine being a hood.
2: Yeah. Well, is there anything you want, Maxie?
0: No, I guess not.
2: You ain't got no folks.
0: No.
2: I could get you a bottle of bourbon if you wanted it.
0: Nah, what's the use?
2: Well, we gotta get ready to go down to the state prison in a little while. They got the... Well, I mean, that's where you gotta go.
0: Do I have to go today?
2: Yeah, I guess so.
0: Well, kind of hate to leave this place at that.
2: Do you?
0: Yeah. Scared me quite a lot at first, but I guess it's taught me a lot, being here in the dark all alone.
1: Except for me, Max.
0: Yeah.
2: Well, Max, listen. Try to take it standing up, will you? You know.
0: I'll try, Miller. But it's going to be awful tough.
2: Yeah. Well, look, I'll be back in a little bit and we'll go. Sure there ain't anything you want me to get, Maxie?
0: No.
2: All right. Oh. I'm sorry, Max.
0: Huh? It's okay, Miller. Forget it.
1: I told you, Max.
0: Yeah.
1: Well, I gotta be going. So long, Maxie.
0: You going, Skeeter?
1: Yeah. I'll, see you tomorrow night.
0: But listen, Skeeter, don't go away now.
1: I have to. And just in case you decide to do what George Brown did, there's an extra piece of rope under the mattress. You won't have to use your belt. So long.

There you are. That's your ghost story. You believe in ghosts now? You don't? Well, you oughta. You see, I took Skeeter's advice. I hung myself. I've been dead.

0: All right. You can turn them on now.
1: You have just heard the third in the summer series of Lights Out. Tonight's story featured Norman Gottschalk as Maxie, Stanley Shule as Skeeter Dempsey, and Roy Engel as Miller. Boris Aplon was heard as the judge, and Nathan Davis as Johnny. Next Saturday night, come 9 o'clock, we've got a story cooked up for you that ought to give you a chill in the hottest weather. Two master magicians, both in the inner cult of Haitian voodooism, lock horns in a titanic struggle which comes to a climax over the Chicago airport. 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
2: Nightman, starring Miss Marcia Hunt, a tale well calculated to keep you in...

0: But, Miss Rhodes, it's impossible. This is a maximum security prison. We haven't had an escape in years.
1: Well, you have one now, Warden. Tom Nixon.
0: How can you be sure?
1: I saw him in New York City 2 days ago.
0: Did you know him well?
1: Well enough. He was my mother's star boarder for years. Why, I sat opposite him at the dinner table from the time I was a girl of 15. Until he murdered her. And now, somehow, he's escaped from here and he's after me.
0: Miss Rhodes, it's impossible, I say.
1: Warden Graves, 10 years ago, when Mother was found murdered, I knew it couldn't have been anyone but Tom. I testified against him. I was the chief, well, practically the only witness at the trial. And when they sentenced him here for life, he swore to kill me. He swore in the open court to get even with me. For 10 years, I've lived in deadly fear of him. And now he's free.
0: And where exactly did you see the prisoner, Miss Rhodes?
1: That's just the point. That's why I know he's after me. I saw him in the building where I live.
0: Well, I don't see
1: how... He has a job there, running the elevator at night. I live all alone in a small 3-room penthouse on the 18th floor of an office building. The other night, about a week ago, I came home alone from the movies. After midnight, I was already in the elevator before I noticed that there was a new night man. It was Tom. His hair had turned white and there was a stoop to his shoulders, but everything about him, the crook of his head, his high, thin nose, his hollow cheekbones, they were all the same. And then he turned and stared at me. I could see those deadly, pale, cold eyes, those heavy eyebrows, and that familiar, quiet, sarcastic mouth.
2: What floor, miss?
1: My floor. Yes, the penthouse, please.
2: The penthouse? Where's that, on the roof?
1: Yes, on the roof, please. 18th floor.
2: Okay.
1: It was like being in a cage with a wild beast. He kept watching me, peering at me furtively as the elevator moved upward with agonizing slowness. I shrank back to hide my face. The light in the car was dim. My only hope was that he didn't recognize me.
2: Here's your floor, miss.
1: Thank you. Good night.
2: Good night.
1: Good night. You can go back down. I don't need anything, thank you.
2: What's the matter? Did you forget your door key?
1: No, it's just... It's right here in my bag. I'll find it in a minute.
2: You want me to let you in?
1: Let me in. Oh, no.
2: I got pass keys to all the doors. It's no trouble.
1: No, thanks, but I... No, here. I have it right here. Good night.
2: And that was the first time you saw him?
1: Yes, Warden.
2: And that was all he did or said?
1: Well, yes, but it wasn't so much what he said as the awful feeling that he was only playing with me. Torturing me until he was ready to kill me. Warden Grace, I don't even have a phone. I've always been afraid to be listed in the phone book. And the only way up to that penthouse was by that one elevator. I was trapped up there at his mercy.
2: What did you do?
1: I spent the night crouched against the wall with a flat iron in my hand. Just waiting for that key to click in my lock.
2: But it didn't.
1: No, it didn't. The next day, I began to wonder if I wasn't imagining the whole thing. Then that night, just as I was going to bed... Who is it? Who's there?
2: Excuse me, Miss Rhodes. There wasn't any answer to my ring.
1: What do you want? What are you doing here?
2: Just your laundry. They told me to put it inside in case you weren't home.
1: You might have given me time to answer the door.
2: Well, I'm sorry, Miss Rhodes. I'm very sorry.
1: Well, don't let it happen again. Good night.
2: I was just thinking, you got no way to get up here or to get down except in my elevator.
1: No.
2: Even the service elevator doesn't get up this far, does it?
1: No.
2: You're really alone up here, aren't you?
1: Yes, I... Tom! Tom, if you come any closer, I'll kill you. Do you hear? I'll kill you with my
2: hand! I don't understand what you're talking about, miss.
1: Get out! Get out! Get out!
2: There's my buzzer. I better answer it.

0: I haven't seen him since, Warden. I barricaded myself in again that night. And next morning, I got down to the public phone and put through the call to you. But it wasn't any use.
1: That was the day I was out of town?
0: Yes. But I still don't see why they couldn't have told me. After all, I was giving them information.
1: It's one of our strictest regulations at Osawatomie State Penitentiary never to discuss any of our prisoners over the telephone.
0: That's what they said.
1: So you came all the way out here in person?
0: Yes.
1: And now you wish me to send someone to apprehend this man?
0: I want you to bring him back, that's all. Back where he belongs.
1: Miss Rhodes, I can't bring Tom Nixon back. He's here.
0: Oh, no, Warden Graves. Please. I've seen him with my own eyes. I've talked to him face to face. Maybe there's someone here calling himself Tom Nixon, but he's escaped. He's free. I know it.
1: Will you just step this way with me, Miss Rhodes?
0: No. No, I don't want to. I don't want to see his cell or talk to anybody or anything else.
1: Tom Nixon's dead, Miss Rhodes. He's buried in the prison cemetery. I'd like you to see his grave. Now, this is a photograph taken of him just a week before he died. You see, he wasted away quite a bit. He was in the infirmary all last year. Came very religious, too, toward the end. Spent a good deal of his time praying.
0: Praying?
1: Yes. All the fight seemed to go out of him as soon as he knew he was seriously ill. But you'd say this was his picture, wouldn't you, Miss Rhodes?
0: Yes. Is it Tom, all right?
1: And these little personal belongings? Ordinarily, we turn these over to the family, but in Tom's case, well, we couldn't trace any family. You'd recognize these as his?
0: Yes, I don't know them all, but that gold watch, he used to wear it every Sunday at Mother's.
1: He wrote a couple of notes before he died to a fellow prisoner and to the prison chaplain. You recognize his handwriting?
0: Yes. Yes, it seems to be Tom's.
1: Well, Miss Rhodes, feel a little better about your elevator operator now?
0: You must think me a fool, an awful fool.
1: Not at all.
0: But the likeness was so extraordinary. Well, it was almost like seeing a ghost.
1: A ghost? Oh, come, come, Miss Rhodes. Now that you've gotten all this off your chest, isn't it perfectly obvious? That poor night man's done nothing or said nothing to you at all out of the ordinary. It's only that, well, you seem to be the victim of some kind of a guilt complex.
0: Guilt complex? Well, I'm not guilty of anything.
1: Oh, what I mean is, Tom has been on your mind now for 10 years. You testified against him. He threatened you. Gradually, you came to see him everywhere.
0: No, no. Only this once. Only these last few nights.
1: All right. But now you know the truth. That should clear your fears forever. Tom's dead and buried. Go back and take a look at this night man again. Now that you know Tom's dead, I'll lay odds the whole resemblance will vanish.
0: I hope so.
1: My advice to you, Miss Rhodes, would be to go straight home. Use that elevator as much as possible. Get acquainted with this night man. For your own sake, try to get the better of these hallucinations. Well, that's all they are. Just hallucinations.

0: Good evening.
1: Oh, evening, miss.
0: Could you help me with these bags, please?
1: Okay. That all, miss?
0: Yes, thank you. Oh, this is for you.
1: No, thank you, miss. I never take tips.
0: Oh, it's all right. Well, I'd like you to have it. I'm sure the superintendent wouldn't mind. The
1: superintendent hasn't got anything to do with it.
0: Oh? Well, aren't we going to start?
1: Yeah, all right. Been out of town?
0: Why, yes. Yes, I have.
1: Yeah, I haven't seen you for a couple of nights.
0: I was in the country, visiting a friend.
1: Oh?
0: It's beautiful weather out in the country this time of year.
1: I wouldn't know.
0: Well, is this my floor already?
1: No. No, it's not.
0: Then why are we stopping?
1: Elevator's stuck. Power's cut off.
0: Cut off?
1: Mm-hmm.
0: But how could that happen? Which never happened before, as long as I've lived here.
1: Well, sooner or later, I guess it had to happen.
0: Isn't there some way we can get it back on? Some buzzer for the cellar or something.
1: If the power is off, the buzzer isn't working. It's a wonder the lights are still on.
0: Lights?
1: Yeah. They'll probably go out in a minute, though. And then it'll be black in here. Black as a grave.
0: Well, let's get out of here. Open the door.
1: I can't. Won't budge.
0: But you haven't even tried.
1: I don't have to try. We're stuck between floors. The door's flush with solid wall.
0: Solid wall?
1: Yeah. Kind of like being bricked up in a cell.
0: But there must be some way out of here. Isn't there a little door in the roof? Something you can pry open. Something you can climb up out of into the shaft.
1: I don't see any.
0: What are we going to do? What are we going to do?
1: Wait.
0: Wait.
1: Wait. Until somebody comes along downstairs and finds the elevator stuck and then rings up the superintendent.
0: But that might be ours.
1: Might be.
0: No. No. Help! Help! Somebody! Help! Help!
1: You're wasting your breath. Everybody's left the building. I know, because they've all signed out. Nobody's down in the basement, and there won't be any passengers ringing for an elevator this time of night.
0: You seem awfully sure about all that.
1: You're jumpy, ain't you?
0: No. No, I suppose, really, there's nothing to be afraid of. Sooner or later, they'll come.
1: Oh, sure. Sooner or later.
0: It's just that we're being stuck up here between...
1: You're not jumpy on account of me.
0: You? No, of course not.
1: But you were kind of jumpy with me the other night, weren't you?
0: The other night?
1: When I brought the laundry into your apartment, unexpectedly.
0: Oh, that was a mistake.
1: A mistake?
0: Yes, I just thought you were someone else, a friend of mine, someone I'd always been afraid of.
1: Oh?
0: But now I've learned it couldn't be you, because this friend's dead. Dead and buried.
1: Dead and buried?
0: Yes.
1: What was his name? Maybe I know him.
0: Oh, the lights are out.
1: I knew they'd go sooner or later.
0: No, they can't. I can't stay here alone in the dark with you.
1: So you are jumpy with me.
0: No.
1: I thought you said this guy was dead and buried.
0: Well, he is. I saw his grave.
1: Why are you screaming like that?
0: I'm not screaming. Only it's so dark in here. It's so close and creepy.
1: What did you do to this friend that makes you so jumpy?
0: Do? To him? Well, nothing. I didn't do a thing.
1: No?
0: It was he. He threatened me. He was a murderer. He killed my mother in cold blood 10 years ago. He was our boarder for 10 years. And then one afternoon, I came home, and there was Mother lying on the floor with her throat. No, where are you? I can't.
1: Go on.
0: No! No! I can't stand it. I can't stand it. Tom. Tom, it is you.
1: I thought you said your friend was dead and buried.
0: Stop it! Stop torturing me! Now tell me the truth. You escaped, didn't you? You didn't die. And it was someone else. Someone else's grave, just as I thought. You escaped and found me here. Answer me, Tom. Where are you? I can't see you. No. No, Tom, no. Tom, I didn't mean it. I didn't mean to send you there. It was only because I loved you, Tom. And I hated Mother. And hated you for loving her. It was only to get revenge on you both that I killed her. And framed you. Mother was so cruel to me, Tom. She treated me like a slave. And all the time, vaunting you in my face. If you'd spoken one kind word to me, Tom, at the trial, just one word to let me know you love me. You're going to kill me, aren't you, Tom? No! No, Tom, I don't want to die. I don't want to die. Why are we going down?
1: There's a passenger ringing in the lobby.
0: Then you're not Tom?
1: No, miss.
0: You're not going to kill me?
1: Not me.
0: It was all just a crazy hallucination. Just because the power went off and you look so much like Tom Nixon. Oh, forgive me. Please forgive me for being so absurd.
1: There's nothing to forgive.
0: And you'll forget all about those silly things I said, won't you? I didn't mean them. It was just because I was beside myself.
1: What silly things?
0: Oh, those silly things about my mother and Tom. And here, this is for you. No, I insist this time. I insist.
1: Oh, I'm sorry, but I'm afraid I never accept tips.
0: Oh, but I want you to...
1: Particularly from a dame who framed my twin brother. Evening, Warden.
2: Good evening, Lieutenant Nixon. 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

out of the past, phantoms of a world gone by speak again the immortal tale, Frankenstein.

0: The wind howling outside my lonely home is my only companion. All else is quiet here. As I sit by my window in the parlor, writing this document for the scientific world. Be warned, you doctors and scientists who come after me. Be warned that man must not experiment with the secrets of life. My experiences started in the University of Manchester, where I was studying natural history. It was after class, May 22nd, 1818, that Professor Waldman, my close dear friend Henry Clerval, and myself were in the laboratory of the university.
1: Victor Frankenstein, your persistence amazes me. Someday I shall sit at your feet and allow you to teach me.
0: Thank you, Professor Waldman. But the whole subject of the structure of man has always been too clouded in mysticism.
2: Well, frankly, Victor, I prefer mysticism.
0: That's because you're a mystic, Henry.
1: Why, Henry's no more a mystic than I am. He just loves to avoid arduous work.
2: Oh, translating that means I'm lazy, eh, Professor?
1: Well, if you prefer to put it that way, I rather think of you as a student whose nervous structure

0: tonight. And then I'll manage the 8 hours sleep that other men manage.
1: The secret experiment will be finished tonight, huh?
2: Well, then, will you tell us just exactly what you're doing in the basement at home?
0: I'll tell the entire world. As a matter of fact, I stayed after class this afternoon, Professor Waldman, to ask you to join me this evening in the basement of our place to watch the completion of my work.
2: Well, how about me?
0: I don't think I dare invite more than one, Henry. And the professor is more interested in this type of procedure than you are.
3: I shall be delighted, Victor.
2: Just the best friend who never knows what's going on in his own home, that's all.
0: It's not that, Henry. But I thought you'd entertain Elizabeth for me while the professor and I were at work.
2: Entertaining Elizabeth would be a delightful favor, old boy. You know, I think you trust me too much with her. Have you ever met Victor's fiancée, Professor Waldman? She's one of the most charming...
0: Yes, Elizabeth was one of the most charming, beautiful women I'd ever known. I had been in love with her from childhood, but even my love for Elizabeth couldn't dim my passionate zeal for the work I was doing. It was 8 o'clock that evening. Henry, Elizabeth, and I were seated in the parlor. Elizabeth was saying...
4: I'll be so glad, Victor, darling, when all this is over. If you only knew how tired you look.
0: The minute my work is done, successfully or unsuccessfully, I promise you, Elizabeth, we'll be married and off to Switzerland before Henry has time to lock up this place.
2: But first, we find out about the secret in the basement.
0: Henry's being eaten up by curiosity.
4: I don't blame him. I'm suffering pangs of what's it all about, too.
0: Well, you'll both know soon. I wonder where Professor Waldman is. He's late.
4: He'll be here soon, Victor. Stop pacing the floor, sweetheart.
0: I think I'll start my work downstairs. Send the professor down when he arrives, will you, darling?
4: We'll come down ourselves and take a look around. Or will I turn into a pillar of salt for peeking?
0: Nobody ever turned into a pillar of salt for peeking, Beth. It was for looking back.
2: Oh, nothing like a good practical working knowledge of the Bible for scientific experiments. It starts the night off right.
0: Yes, I thought jokingly of that paragraph from the Bible then. And she was turned into a pillar of salt. But what about a man who looks back? There is no ready reference for him or for me. I went downstairs to my laboratory at a little past 8, opened the door, and started to tinker around to pass the time more quickly. My every sense was alive, taut, waiting, with the sense of what was to come. I heard a knock on the side door, which led me from my laboratory directly into the forest, which bordered Manchester. I looked out and...
3: Good evening, Victor.
0: Oh, did Elizabeth tell you to come down this way, Professor?
3: No, I found the entrance to your laboratory quite by myself.
0: I help you with your coat, sir?
3: No. You proceed with your work. Nothing like trivialities to annoy a scientist at work. There we are.
0: Well, follow me, Professor, into the back room, and you'll see for yourself what this is all about.
3: Well, I feel that I'm in for a most exhilarating evening. I wish I had more students fashioned in your mold, Victor.
0: Well, Professor, here is my...
3: Why... What's this? A full-sized replica of a man?
0: Yes. Only he isn't full-sized. He's fashioned on a grander scale. I should say this creature standing up would be approximately 8 feet 2 inches tall.
3: Well, you should have been an artist, Victor. He's a perfect reproduction. What did you make him out of? Wood? Clay?
0: Animal flesh.
3: Flesh?
0: Feel him.
3: Oh, feels like the body of a dead man.
0: Or the body of a man who hasn't as yet been brought to life. This body is complete in every detail. Heart, lungs, teeth. Even the fine nervous system.
3: It's interesting. Yes, interesting. How about the brain cells?
0: Yes, adult brain cells. I think he's quite handsome, don't you?
3: Well, each man to his own taste. He's the best reproduction of a man I've ever seen, but actually his face is hideous. As a plastic surgeon, my dear Victor, I'm afraid I can't give you much credit. Well, what do you intend to do with this hulk?
0: You see this fluid here in the test tube?
3: Yes.
0: I filled the hypodermic needle with it. And now I'm going to inject the full 8 ounces into the vein, directly above his heart.
3: But why?
0: Watch. You see, Professor, quite by accident, I stumbled on the secret of life. I've been bringing small, one-cell creatures to life for quite some time.
3: The secret of life?
0: Within 30 seconds, after this injection, this creature will live.
3: You're trying to play God, Victor. It's heresy.
0: It's science. I'm making a new race, by far finer than the present one. Larger in structure,

0: stronger, heavier, healthier. A race able to live on nuts and berries, with a greater capacity for feeling.
1: Victor, for the love of heaven, don't go through with this experiment. No man living has the right to tamper with the secret of life. You've created a monster on that floor. You've no idea what will happen if you go through with this.
0: Watch, Professor. The injection.
1: I only hope and pray this is a failure.
0: It can't be. His eyes moved. Watch him, Professor. He's like a baby, first realizing life. His hands touch the floor. His eyes are trying to focus on the world around him.
1: He's hideous.
0: Yes, he's hideous. I made the skin too much like parchment, I'm afraid.
1: Victor, get rid of that monster.
0: He's trying to stand up.
1: If that mind which you've created is a twisted one, have you any idea what kind of horror you've let loose in England? As a humanitarian, I feel it my Christian duty to do this now.
0: Put that knife down, Professor.
1: No, I can't let... He's got me in the clutch of his hand. Command him to stop this, Victor.
0: Stop fighting him, Professor. He's frightened. He has the same reactions as a child. Grabs and won't let loose.
1: Let me go, monster.
0: Stop! Don't go out that door. Put the Professor down. Don't go out that door. Monster left my laboratory through the side entrance into the forest, carrying the incredibly mangled body of the professor with him. I rushed out of my laboratory after him, but the creature was faster than I, and he disappeared from view. I returned to my laboratory and destroyed all evidence of the creature's manufacture. I burned the blueprints from which I had made his body. Then, carefully, I locked my laboratory and went upstairs to join Henry Clerval and Elizabeth. I must have looked wild-eyed as I entered the room.
2: Henry, that's most amusing. You tell the best anecdotes in all of England.
3: Oh, you flatter me, Elizabeth.
2: Oh, Victor, you're through sooner than we expected.
4: Darling, what's the matter?
3: Didn't the professor show up?
0: Nothing's the matter. My experiment was a failure.
3: Oh. But the professor?
0: He never showed up. Beth... Henry, I want to go away.
4: Of course, darling, we will, as soon as Henry can get the house locked up.
0: I don't want to wait. I want to leave at once, tonight, please, tonight, Beth. We can get married before we cross the channel and then go to Switzerland.
4: But it's almost midnight now, darling.
0: What's the difference? Please, Beth, if you love me.
3: But why tonight, Victor?
0: Henry, you've no idea what I've been through. I have to get away at once.
4: Of course, darling, if you insist. Anything you want.
0: And we'll be married before daylight. Darling, darling, Beth. I know a little minister whom we can awake. And so Beth and I were married that evening in a little chapel on the coast. Then the three of us fled to Bern, Switzerland. I refused to have anything to do with the civilized world. No newspapers, no word of home. Just the peace and quiet of the Swiss mountains. Henry and Elizabeth both tried to learn of the events which had occurred in my laboratory that evening. But I never broke my silence on that subject. After the first tries, they refrained from asking me about it again. It was in the middle of the fourth month of our visit when Henry and I were sitting on the terrace of the little house in the mountain. Beth was out picking berries when Henry suddenly...
3: Victor, I'm your closest friend. I've tried to keep silent about... Well, Victor, the day after we left England, I bought a newspaper.
0: Did you, Henry?
3: Yes. I saw this clipping on the front page. I couldn't very well miss it.
0: What clipping?
3: This one. The horribly mangled remains of Professor Waldman was found on Beekman Hill. The identity of the unknown murderer is being sought by Scotland Yard.
0: Poor Professor Waldman. I'd no idea.
3: Hadn't you?
0: No. What are you trying to say to me, Henry?
3: You're leaving England so suddenly that very night. Your fear of being discovered, the secret experiment. Well, it all seemed to add up to some kind of strange connection with this clipping. Now, if you're in trouble, Victor, you can depend on me. I'll stay by your side.
0: I'm not in trouble. I'm just tired, terribly tired.
3: And you know nothing of the professor?
0: Absolutely nothing.
3: He didn't come to our chateau that evening.
0: I told you he didn't then. Stop questioning me.
2: Victor!
0: We're out here, Beth.
4: Oh, I've just had a horrible experience. Oh, darling, I'm so glad to see you.
0: You're pale, Beth. Sit down right here next to me.
3: Why, what happened, Beth?
4: Well, I was walking in the woods not far from here when I looked up and saw... Well, I saw a man. Sort of a man standing over me.
3: Well, men aren't so bad. That is, if you happen to know the right ones. And you do.
4: I'm not joshing, Henry. He wasn't exactly a man. He was twice the height of anyone I've ever seen. And his skin looked like dried parchment. It's incredible, but I think I've seen a monster.
0: Monster?
4: Yes, I ran away. He didn't follow me. He just stared after me, watching me. You do believe me, don't you?
0: A monster stared after you?
4: Look, Henry, Victor, through the trees right out there.

0: Yes. The monster stood there, silhouetted against the trees. The monster which I had created, standing like an evil glut of flesh and bone, moved in the darkening twilight. And then suddenly, phantom-like, it disappeared. Beth and Henry both watched me as I started from the piazza after the disappearing creature in the backwoods. As I drew near to the heavily wooded section, giant footprints in the soft mud about me showed the path ahead. The sun was sinking in the west, and the last orange pinpoints of light needled my flesh until every sense within me was tingling with the expectations of seeing my living horror. Then I realized I was unarmed. Every crooked tree, each twisted branch which obstructed my path, appeared to be his form. I heard the crackling of a branch and the moving of a form on the velvet moss.
1: I thought you'd come, Creator.
0: You.
1: Are you frightened, Creator?
0: You dare talk to me.
1: Please don't turn away from me. Please.
0: Let me go.
1: I mean no harm to you. Listen to me, Victor Frankenstein. You must listen to me. You created me. You owe me that much.
0: I owe you nothing, murderer.
1: Why am I a murderer? Because you created a form so horrible, a face so distorted that no man can look upon me and call me friend. I'm an outcast. You can save me.
0: Let me go.
1: Not until you hear my story. Sit down, Creator.
0: My arm! Let me go!
1: I wandered through the streets of London that first day. Children screamed in the streets. People flocked together, trying to kill me. And I was lonely and hungry.
0: How did you follow me here?
1: Not so long ago, I returned to my birthplace, the laboratory, broke in and discovered your identity. But first, I fled to Scotland and lived outside of a cottage. That's how I learned to speak. An old blind man was teaching a young French girl to speak English. I listened to the lessons from the open windows.
0: Now, what do you expect of me?
1: A companion. A woman of the same species, with my defects. One who will be my friend. This being you must create.
0: No, I'll not do it.
1: You must. Every man's entitled to a wife.
0: No.
1: You must. If you create her for me, I'll take her with me into the far wastes, and no one will ever see either of us again. Ever.
0: How will you live?
1: On fruits and berries. We'll manage together. Please, you can't deny me this.
0: A mate. A monster's mate.
1: You will? You will. I swear, I'll never harm another human. Never, Creator. If you'll only grant me just one companion.
0: And if I refuse?
1: If you refuse, even a brain that you have made, Creator, might become twisted and distorted.
0: And so that night in the forest, I made a devil's bargain. I bargained to create a monster's mate, perhaps another murderer. How could I know? The monster swore to live in the forest and wait. Wait a year or 2 years if necessary. And upon completion of my work, he would take his companion away. But if I broke my promise, he swore revenge. And so I started work. I searched Paris for the necessary equipment, built a shack in the woods about a mile away from our chalet. 3 months I worked, 3 solid months, shaping her who was to be his mate. And then one night, it was windy outside. I thought the wind had blown the door open when...
2: Victor, I'm sorry, I had to disturb you.
3: Is it Beth?
2: No, not Beth. She's fine and sends her love. It's the townspeople. Your activities have stirred up a lot of curiosity.
0: Oh, the fools!
2: Well, I can't blame them, especially after the rumors which have been going around. Rumors of the... Victor, you know the monster in these forests. You've known of him all along. People have seen him and connect him with you. Mothers in the village are frightened of their children.
0: I know nothing.
2: Look, I'm only trying to help you.
0: I know nothing, I tell you.
2: But the men have banded together. They're going to make a raid on you here, to burn your laboratory down, and to find the monster who lives in these woods.
0: They can't. They mustn't.
2: Oh, what devil's work are you carrying on, man? I'm trying to help you. Oh, Victor, will you please let your friends be your friends?
0: Henry, go back to Beth and leave me alone.
2: Beth is safe at home. You're in danger, and I won't leave your side this night, my friend.
0: Then be prepared.
2: Prepared for what?
0: You've guessed many of the reasons for my secrecy.
2: Then there is a monster.
0: At school, I stumbled on the secret of life. I was trying to create a superior race. I was a fool, and I created him instead.
2: And he does live?
0: Yes, he lives.
2: Professor Waldman, what happened to Professor Waldman?
0: The night I created the monster, Waldman became frightened. He screamed, attempted to kill the creature. The creature, like a child, warded him off and then tore him to pieces in front of me. I couldn't stop him. The monster had killed before it had really begun to live.
2: Then what?
0: The monster left the basement through the side entrance, carrying the professor's corpse. I had no choice. I had to leave the country.
2: Oh, what are you doing with that creature now?
0: Fulfilling a promise. Follow me into my cabin and I'll show you. How soon do you think the townsfolk will be here?
2: Oh, within 2 hours or so. They're meeting in the square in town.
0: Come in.
2: What? A woman.
0: Yes, a woman. The monster's mate, his friend. I promised him a friend. And in return, he swears to hide himself forever from the world.
2: A devil's bargain, Victor.
0: A bargain I must keep for all our sakes.
2: But the monster proved himself a murderer time and time again. Why, in London, after the death of Professor Waldman...
0: Time and time again.
2: But how do you know that the mate won't be even more vicious than he? You'll let loose an avalanche of hatred. Oh, destroy her before you bring her to life.
0: Yes, avalanche of hatred.
2: Look, you've no time to waste. Set fire to this cabin quickly, Victor. Set fire to the cabin and come away. Why, man alive, you can't go through with this thing.
0: But the promise...
2: It's a promise to a fiend. He'll be your death and ours, Victor. Oh, hurry, man, hurry, if you've any love for Beth.
0: I've been insane with grief and fear for Beth and you. Go back to Beth, Henry, at once and wait for me.
2: And you?
0: I'll set fire to the cabin as soon as I destroy my books. I'll join you later.
2: Well, hurry, friend. We'll meet you home as soon as you can make it.
0: For one full hour, I worked feverishly. I soaked the shack in oil, and then taking a taper from the vase, I lit the fire. The fire started quickly. I placed my books in the very center of the room and then opened the door of my shack. The experiment was at an end, and I felt free. The monster's mate would never live. I walked out, and then I saw him, his face contorted with rage.
4: My wife! My only chance to have a friend! My only chance!
0: I knew then what was in his mind as he raced through the forest in front of me. The blazing shack was a beacon of light, and I saw his huge, misshapen form outdistance me, far outdistance me. He was faster than I, taller than I, and covered more territory. Racing, running blindly through the forest, I reached my home. The door of my house was flung open. Henry, mutilated and torn, stumbled blindly toward me.
2: Victor. The monster.
0: Henry, what?
2: I tried to, Victor.
0: Henry, you.
2: Beth's alone. Upstairs.
0: Beth! Beth, I'm coming, darling, I'm coming. I'm coming upstairs.
5: Henry!
3: coming, darling. I'm coming. If you kill her, Beth! Beth. Beth, oh, my darling. My darling. Oh, Beth, no. No. Both you and Henry. Both dead.
1: You too are alone, Creator.
0: Yes. Both of them were dead. All my dear ones gone from me now. And I'm alone. The wind howling outside my window is my only companion. All else is quiet as I sit by my window, writing this document. I am dying of loneliness and fear. Shunned by the world, hated by everyone. I know I am waiting only for the monster's return. And he, having eluded the world, will return when I've suffered my full share of misery, as he has suffered his.
5: From the time-worn pages of the past, we have brought you the story, Frankenstein. Bellkeeper, toll the bell!

0: Cricket.
1: What's happened? I heard a shot.
2: I don't know that it'd be a Lundy that'd shoot a Cleggett in the back. Go on. Shoot me again. I'm dying anyways.
1: Yeah, looks like you are for certain.
2: Shooting in the back.
1: You got it wrong, no Cleggett. It weren't me.
2: No need to lie to the dying man.
1: It weren't. Here's my gun. Smell of it. No trace of powder smell.
2: Yeah. You cleaned it.
1: No, I didn't. Never pulled a trigger. I got no love for you. I hate all Cleggetts. But if they grab me for this and haul me off to the jailhouse, you better come back from wherever you're going and be my witness. You bet. Cleggett?
0: Yeah. He's dead.
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4: Thank you, Jim McKay. Around the turn of the century, one of the strongest feuds in the Tennessee backcountry was between the Lundys and the Cleggetts. It was never made much of, but what followed the death of Dan Cleggett received wide publicity because of the strange result. A short time after Dan Cleggett was shot in the back and killed, his body was discovered by his cousin Zeke. Zeke had the sharp eye of the hunter, and what he saw made him bring Sheriff Regan on the run.
5: Now here, see for yourself, Sheriff. Not only shot in the back, but here's the tracks of the man that done it.
2: Well, there's more than one set of tracks, Zeke.
5: Well, the others are older, ain't they? It's this set right here. Now, first off, he got Dan from behind. Then he come out of the brush calm as you please to make certain he was done for.
2: You figure it's Jim Lundy, don't you?
5: Plain as a nose on your face. Didn't Lundy swear he'd put a bullet into Dan, didn't he?
2: You folks are always gunning for each other. Matter of strict fact, I'm plumb sick and tired of it.
5: It was Lundy, I tell you. Look at here. The footprint. The boot's big, just his size. And there's a nick on the heel. It's his, all right.
2: How'd you know he had a nick in the heel? Been trailing him some yourself, Zeke?
5: Might so happen I have. Should have been doing it today, too. Then Dan'd be alive. It'd be Lundy was dead.
2: And I'd be taking you to the jailhouse.
5: Now, look here. I called you, didn't I? I brung in the law when I could have just as soon not. Now, either you start tracking him down or...
2: Or what?
5: Us our own selves. You hear?
2: Hold on, Zeke. I'll handle it like the law provides. But I'm telling you this also.
5: Yeah?
2: One thing I won't abide is you or anybody else taking the law into your own hands. Because I'll jump on you just as quick as I will on your cousin's murderer.
5: Get jumping, Sheriff. There's your tracks. Fetch out your bloodhound.
4: Sheriff Regan got his deputy and his bloodhound. They picked up a trail near the body of Dan Cleggett and followed it straight as a string to Jim Lundy's cabin.
2: Empty. Cleaned out. He's just gone and hightailed it for somewhere. The hounds. Another trail heading away from the cabin. All right, deputy, let him run. I reckon Zeke was right. Must have been Jim Lundy or he'd have stayed put.
4: It was apparent that Jim Lundy was running away from the trail the hounds followed. It led high over Sleepy Ridge and stayed off the roads. But Lundy had to break trail, so those who followed were faster. Soon they had Lundy holed up against a rocky cliff.
2: Lundy! Lundy, listen to me. This is Sheriff Regan.
6: I know who it is!
2: Put up that gun. We got you cornered.
6: If you want me, you come and get me.
2: All right. You're asking for it. We'll cut around the other side, deputy, and rush him.
7: I reckon I might as well.
2: Don't give us a rough time of it, Jim. You know what we want you for?
7: I reckon.
2: Open and shut. There'll be a trial, of course.
7: I didn't kill him, Sheriff.
2: You ran. You resisted arrest.
7: I figured I might as well. Nobody'd believe me.
2: If you got an alibi, you best have it handy, Jim.
7: Alibi? Only alibi I got is dead.
2: Huh?
7: Dan Cleggett. By now, I reckon he knows I didn't do him in, but how that's going to help me, I can't figure.
2: No. Even if it was true, which I doubt.
7: So I'll hang, huh?
2: Ain't up to me, Jim. But if I was on a jury...
7: Yeah?
4: Jim Lundy was locked up in the local jail and closely guarded, not only to prevent his escape, but also to prevent any of the Cleggetts from getting at him. It was while he was in jail, awaiting trial, that Jim Lundy first heard a voice.
8: Lundy. Lundy.
7: Who's that? Who's that talking?
8: You can't see me, but I'm here.
7: That sounds like...
8: It is. Dan Cleggett. You won't hang, Lundy. You won't hang.
7: Sheriff! Sheriff Regan!
2: Hey, what's got into you, Lundy? Yelling and shouting that way.
7: It was him, Sheriff. It was him.
2: What? I don't see no one. Nobody got in here.
7: It was him, I tell you. Dan Cleggett.
2: Dan Cleggett. What you fixing to do, Lundy? Plead insanity?
7: Say, help me, Sheriff. I heard his voice. He said, I won't hang.
2: He did, huh? You better tell that to the court tomorrow.
7: Tomorrow? The trial's tomorrow? Sheriff, what's that you're holding in your hand?
2: A rope. A new rope. A hanging rope.
4: The next day, the court was crowded to the rafters as Lundy underwent his trial. All through it, the spectators noticed that he kept looking around. He seemed to be searching for someone, whispering.
7: Cleggett, where are you? I don't have a single witness. Cleggett! Cleggett!
9: Yes, sir. Many times I heard the defendant, Jim Lundy, there swear to kill my cousin. At least a dozen times. And there's others that heard the very same.
2: That's right, Church. Bloodhounds picked up his trail right at the scene of the murder. Furthermore, he not only tried to skip out, he resisted arrest.
7: I didn't kill him. I don't know who did, but it weren't me. I'd never shoot a man in the back, never. I didn't do it. Cleggett, Dan Cleggett, tell him I didn't do it. Tell him.
4: But Dan Cleggett's ghost did nothing. The sentence was to be hanged by the neck until he was dead. That afternoon and evening, Jim could hear the gallows being erected.
7: Where are you, Cleggett? Can you hear that? Wherever you are, can you hear? You said I wouldn't hang. You said that. It's going to be in the morning. They're going to hang me in the morning. Cleggett, go!

0: It's 9 o'clock already. Here comes luck. Don't blame him for walking up those steps so slow. Go ahead, executioner. His neck, go on. That's it. Oh, howdy, Sheriff.
1: Zeke, I feel bad about this.
0: What for? He's guilty of sin.
1: I don't know. I just got a feeling.
0: Well, the jury said he was. The judge agreed. All that nonsense Lundy was spouting at the trial. My only witness is Jim Cleggett. Cleggett knows I didn't kill him.
1: Shh, shh, shh. Quiet. It's time.
0: Go ahead. Spring the trap.
2: What in the thunder? What?
1: The rope. That knot, it untied. Lundy's alive. Come on. Lundy.
3: He said I wouldn't hang, Sheriff.
1: He said it. You saw what happened. Yeah. The rope. It didn't break. It just unwound. As if somebody did it on purpose. Yes, Sheriff. Somebody did.

0: week later, a man dying in another jail for another crime confessed to the fatal shooting of Dan Cleggett. Jim Lundy lived, and everyone who saw the attempted hanging is convinced that it was Dan Cleggett who saved him. Strange.
1: Tune in for Walter Gibson, your expert on the supernatural. Stories of ghosts, of spirits, werewolves, and voodoo. And each story you hear is true, but strange. Strange with Walter Gibson as your host was directed by Clark Andrews. In the cast were Bob Dryden and Lawson Zerbe. This is Jim McKay speaking. Strange came to you from New York.
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0: And now, here is Craig Dennis in The Boogeyman Will Get You.
1: You're afraid of the dark, aren't you? Oh, but you are. I know all about you. Do you understand? You were afraid of the dark when you were a child. Not because of robbers or thieves or murderers. Children don't think of such things. You were afraid of the dark because of the boogeyman. That's the name your parents used, boogeyman. One of those smart, sophisticated grown-up words. But there is terror behind it. When you were a child, you knew what the boogeyman looked like. You would see him in your dreams. That black, grinning shape with the wicked red eyes and the clutching claws. You heard his buzzing voice mumbling to you in sleep when you had nightmares. And you'd wake up screaming for your mother. Admit it. You did scream, didn't you? And now that you're grown up, you laugh about it. But deep down inside, you're still afraid. You say you don't believe such things? It's all superstition. Then why are you still afraid of the dark? Why do you keep the lights on when you're home alone at night? I'll tell you why. Because you know it's true. There are such things as monsters. There are such evil beings. And the boogeyman will get you if you don't watch out. Well, what do you think of it?
2: Marvelous. I don't know how you do it, Walter.
0: Great stuff. You say it's part of a new essay?
1: That's right. Looks like I'll have it finished this week.
2: But, Walter, you work too hard. Cooped up all day long in that cottage of yours. Why don't you relax?
1: That's just why I rented the cottage. To stay cooped up and get some work done. A book doesn't write itself, you know.
0: I don't see how you fellas do it. Writing, I mean. Me, I'll stick to the insurance business.
1: Life insurance must be a wonderful thing.
0: You mean to tell me you're not insured, man?
2: Oh, wait a minute now, darling. Walter, you'll have to excuse that husband of mine. He's always trying to sell something. Louis, let the poor man alone. We invite him over here tonight for a visit, remember?
1: I appreciate it, too. You folks are very kind to ask me in, but I'm apt to bore you with my essays.
2: Bore me? Oh, nonsense. You nearly scared me stiff.
1: Is that why Nancy isn't around? Do I scare her, too?
2: Oh, of course not. Child's probably out with her gang, you know, the Bobby Sox crowd.
1: Nancy is a very remarkable young woman. She didn't strike me as a typical member of the younger generation at all.
0: Well, she isn't really. Nancy is very mature for 17. Too mature, I'm afraid. Sometimes she comes out with something that surprises me.
1: Really?
0: Yes. Now take what she was saying about you the other day.
2: Louis.
0: Oh, I guess I put my foot in it that time.
1: Nancy said something about me? What was it?
0: Oh, nothing. Nothing at all. Matter of fact, I've forgotten just exactly what it was.
1: Please, tell me. I won't be offended. I'm curious. I've noticed that daughter of yours watching me, and I've wondered about it.
0: Well, you'll have to excuse her, Walter. She's just a kid, after all. She said, well, we were talking about why we never saw you in the daytime, out on the tennis court or at the beach. And she said, that's not so strange. Vampires always sleep in the daytime.
1: Vampires?
2: Don't adolescents get the funniest notions sometimes?
1: Yes. Yes, they do.
2: She's awfully interested in you, really, Walter. After all, you're handsome, stranger here at the resort, an older man. I do believe she's getting a crush on you, but tries to hide it by crazy remarks.
0: Calling you a vampire? Where does she get such ideas? Reads too many books, I'd say.
1: Yes.
0: Sly kid, though. I asked her why she thought you were a vampire. Know what she said?
1: What did she say?
0: Said it was because you didn't eat any food.
1: She said what?
2: Nancy said she'd ask around town at the grocery store and the butcher shop, and that you never bought any food.
0: I shut her up in a hurry, though. Young lady, I said, apparently you don't know much about bachelors' eating habits. Did you ever hear of places called restaurants? You should have seen the look on Nancy's face when I... Why, hello, Nancy. We were just talking about you.
3: So I heard. Well, your manners, dear. Aren't you going to say hello to Mr. King?
1: Good evening, Nancy.
3: Nancy, Mr. King spoke to you. Nancy, what are you doing, child?
1: She's making the sign of the cross, an ancient custom. It's supposed to ward off vampires.
0: That's a good one. Well, young lady, how come you were running around in the dark tonight? Aren't you afraid of evil spirits?
4: Don't joke about things you don't understand, Father.
3: Nancy, that's no way to talk to your father. Where were you?
4: Oh, just walking. With Billy Leggett. Up in the hills under the hemlock trees.
3: I suppose that's where you lost your scarf, young lady.
4: My... Oh, yes, I didn't know I'd lost it.
1: Well, folks, I've got to be running along. It's getting late.
0: So soon?
1: Yes, it's getting a little late.
0: All right, Walter. See you around. You sure you don't mind walking home alone?
1: Oh, of course not.
0: Maybe we could send Nancy along with you to protect you from vampires.
1: Nancy was a silly little girl. I knew it. But still, she upset me. Maybe it was because she was so beautiful and she hated me so. Thought I was a vampire. Just a silly little girl with a queer idea in her pretty head. I wondered what she was trying to do. At night, when I got back to the cottage, I found out. I stood in front of the door and saw something lying on the path. It was Nancy Scott. What had she been doing here? She said she had gone for a walk to the hills near the hemlock trees, but here was her scarf. And as I opened the door, my hand touched something. A wreath on the doorknob. A wreath of hemlock. Hemlock. That's what you put on the door to keep vampires away. I thought about it all night. What was that girl up to? The next day, I investigated a little. I found out plenty. Nancy had spread talk all over the village. Talk about me, about my habits, how I stayed in all day and came out at night, about my not eating at home. She'd even tried to call New York to check up on me, whether I really had a job and so on. She told the minister I didn't dare come to church and said I had no mirrors in my house because a vampire couldn't look into mirrors. This wasn't funny anymore. The foolish kid was making trouble for me. Somehow she had this mad obsession about vampires. I had to talk to her. So that night I started over for her place, but before I arrived, I ran into her by accident on the path.
4: Oh, you startled me.
1: Sorry, Nancy. I didn't mean to frighten you. But say, I've been looking for you. Let's take a walk, shall we?
4: Well, really, Mr. King, I have a date.
1: Only for a few minutes, my dear, and why so formal? Call me Walter. By the way, I seem to have a speck in my eye. Have you a mirror in your purse?
4: A mirror? Why, yes. Here it is.
1: Oh, good. Let me see. Ah. There, I've got it. Oh, thank you.
4: You looked into the mirror.
1: Of course. And I found that hemlock on my doorknob last night, too. Oh, don't look so startled, Nancy. I know all about your ideas. You thought I was a vampire, didn't you? Just because I work all day and eat in restaurants and walk at night. But you're wrong. You know that now, don't you? I look in mirrors and touch hemlock and all the rest.
4: Yes, I see. I guess you think I'm an awful fool, Walter.
1: Not at all. I think you're a very lovely girl. I wish it wasn't so dark out here so I could see your hair. You have beautiful hair, Nancy. Look, the moon is rising. I can see you now. Nancy, you aren't afraid of me anymore.
4: No. Walter, I never was afraid. Not really. I just thought up all this vampire stuff to make you notice me. And besides, all vampires are tall and dark and handsome, like you.
1: You're a very clever little girl, Nancy. Very clever. Only I wish you hadn't gone to the police today.
4: Police? Then you know?
1: Yes. I found that out, too. A search warrant for my house.
4: Oh, but that was all a joke. And you aren't really a vampire, so it doesn't matter. When they come, we'll laugh at them.
1: I'll laugh at them. You won't.
4: Walter, what are you doing? Let go of me. Walter, what's happening to you? You're changing. Walter!
1: Too bad you were such a meddling little fool, Nancy. I can't let you get away now. It would spoil everything. You guessed too much.
4: Oh, Walter, let me go. Walter, oh, good heavens. Then it is true. You are a vampire.
1: No, my dear. I'm not a vampire. I'm just...

0: have just heard Craig Dennis in The Boogeyman Will Get You, written by Robert Block, author of stories in Weird Tales magazine. The original music was conceived and played by Romel Fay. In just a moment, we'll tell you about the next story in...
1: Stay tuned for Terror.
0: In the meantime...

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X minus 5, 4, 3, 2, X minus 1, fire.

0: From the far horizons of the unknown come transcribed tales of new dimensions in time and space. 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
2: My name, Sam Weber. My job, an attorney, and a pretty successful one, if I do say so myself. Maybe you won't believe it. My best friends find it hard to believe, but I used to be a completely different guy. Frightened, sickly, nearsighted, a real Mortimer Meek. No kidding. That was 10 years ago. The big change in me began to take place on a cold December morning in 1955.
3: Just a moment, please. Yes, please.
4: Weber?
3: Yes.
4: Samuel?
3: That's right.
4: Okay, Jack, step back. All right, fellas, bring it in.
3: Just a moment. You must have the wrong...
4: Watch it, Jack. Sign here.
3: Is that for me?
4: Weber, Garden Apartments.
3: It looks like a coffin.
4: I don't design them, Jack. I just deliver them. Sign here.
2: After much straining, I wasn't in very good physical shape those days. I managed to push the box under my single light bulb. There was a card in a small envelope.
3: Let's see. To Sam, from your classmates... at the Interdimensional and Cosmic Institute, Merry Christmas. 2155. Holy jumping catfish. Hey, mister! Hey, mister! There must be some mistake. Hey! Holy jumping catfish.
2: They were gone. And I didn't even know which delivery company it was. I sat down to think, and it was just beginning to seep into my sleepy brain that maybe this was one of Lou White's practical jokes, when I noticed there was something funny about that box. For one thing, it was dated 2155, 200 years from now. And for another thing, it was solid gold. Pop had been in the jewelry business long enough for me to verify that. At that point, I decided to open it up and see what was in it. After about a half hour of fumbling, I gave up.
3: All right. If you won't open, you won't open.
2: No sooner had I said the word open than it came apart like the skin off a banana. There inside was something resembling a high-powered kid's chemical set. Vials, jars, tubes, wires. You never saw so much scientific-looking junk in your life. And on top of it all was a book of instructions printed in mad green streaks. I opened the cover and read page one.
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2: When I arrived at work that morning, an hour late, my brain was still reeling with the stuff I'd read in the instruction book. By the time I'd reached the office, I decided it had been a bad dream and it would be over by nightfall.

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1: It must have been a dream. Probably go home tonight and find the place empty.
2: Well, well, well, if it isn't a poor man's Clarence Darrow. Hiya, Sam! Sam?
1: Oh, hello, Lou.
2: I come as bearer of sad tidings.
1: You don't look very sad.
2: Boss wants to see you, laughing boy.
1: What about?
2: Well, how should I know? Oh, and by the way, Sam, you'll be happy to know that I've just been promoted. I'm handling all the criminal stuff from now on.
1: Congratulations.
2: Of course, you know what this means for Tina and me, don't you, Sammy? Nah, cheer up, son. Tina's not for you anyway. Some got it, some don't. Me, I'm loaded. You, ha, nothing. So long, laughing boy.
3: That was my good friend, Lou White. Lou was one of those guys who always lands with his feet firmly planted in the back of somebody else's neck. In the year I had known him, he'd already managed to steal the job I wanted, and he was now working on the girl I wanted. Her name was Tina. Tina Velvet. She was...
4: Good morning, Sam.
1: Oh, good morning, Tina. My, you look...
4: Yes?
1: Good enough to take to lunch.
4: Oh, I'm sorry, Sam, but I promised Lou.
1: Sure.
4: I hope you're not too disappointed.
1: Me? Oh, no, no. Some got it, some don't. I don't.
3: Theoretically, Tina was employed by Somerset and Ojack as combination secretary and switchboard operator for Lou and me. I guess she wasn't what you'd call really smart, but she always managed to look like a pin-up girl caught with her clothes on, if you know what I mean. Well, that was Tina. I tried to steady my blood pressure as I walked into the boss's office.
1: You sent for me, Mr. Ojack?
5: Oh, yes. Sit down, Weber. Sit down.
1: Thank you, Mr. Ojack.
5: My boy, in this business, you've got to be aggressive. You've got to go out and create new clients. I don't mean ambulance chasing or anything like that, but you've got to show some zip.
1: Yes, sir.
5: Well, get in there and punch, Weber. I want to see a change in you in the next few months. As a matter of fact, you'd better.
3: I went back to my office, resolved to show some zip. I bit savagely into a copy of Hackleworth's On Torts. Then I called Tina for a memo. But by the time she came in, my mind was wandering again.
4: Rosenthal versus Rosenthal. On August 4th, the party, the first part. What comes next? Sam, what comes next?
1: Hmm? Oh, listen, forget the memo for a while. I want you to take a letter.
4: All right, Sam.
1: Today's date, usual heading. To the Chamber of Commerce, Glunt City, Ohio. Hmm? Gentlemen, would you inform me if you have registered a street or avenue known as Diagonal Level or Avenue? I write on behalf of a new client of mine.
4: Oh, Sam, he was a new client. I wondered about it, but he looked so strange and sinister.
1: What did he look like?
4: Well, he was a terribly tall old man in a black overcoat. He asked if you were in, and then he tried to get your home address. But he looked and acted so strange, I didn't give it to him. He went away positively furious.
1: That's great. Did he leave his name?
4: Well, that's the funny part of it. He just said he was the censor or the census taker or something from the 24th oblong.
3: I left the office early and went home. Sure enough, there it was. My Build-A-Man set gleaming a little obscenely in the corner. I walked over to it, gave it a kick, and hollered, "Open Sesame!" 3 minutes later, I was flopped down in bed reading Chapter 1, Making Simple Living Things. An hour later, I was fooling around with such complicated items as the Junior Bicalibrator, which measured everything from blood pressure to hemoglobin content, and the Jiffy Vitalizer, which was actually supposed to put life in your creation, providing you had followed instructions carefully. At 8 o'clock, I went out to supper with the idea of getting a little drunk. I did. At 9:45, I came back and made my first simple living thing.
1: Here, boy. Here, boy. Maybe you aren't a boy. Let's see. According to the book, you are a rubicular oyster hog. Not much to look at, but I made you. Me, Sam Weber, attorney at law. I have created life.

0: Hey, come back here. Come back. Here, boy. Here, boy. Here, boy. Hey.
1: Was no use. My rubicular oyster hog, which was a cross between a field mouse and an oyster, had run out under the door and into the world. Next morning in the office, I turned to Chapter 2, Duplicating Babies and Small Humans.
0: Assemble your mannequin, setting all molds to the indicated calibrations. To disassemble a model, use the disassemblator provided with a set. If you cannot destroy your creation, the law requires you to call the census keeper for your oblong.
2: Good morning, Sam. Here's that memo on Rosenthal versus Rosenthal. Also a letter for you. Shall I read it?
0: Please.
2: Dear Mr. Weber, there is no firm at Glunt City bearing the name of Build-A-Man, nor do we have any thoroughfare called Diagonal. Sincerely yours, Thomas Plantagenet. Mayor.
0: Well, that's that.
2: Oh, by the way, your client was here again this morning, the ghoulish one.
0: What'd you tell him?
2: I said you'd be in later.
0: Thanks.
2: Will that be all, Sam?
0: Yes. No. Are you doing anything New Year's Eve?
2: Sam, I'm disappointed in you.
0: What did I do?
2: You haven't even noticed.
0: Noticed what?
2: The ring, silly. Third finger, left hand.
0: What? Who?
2: Lou gave it to me.
0: Well, Lou has plenty of zip. I'm sure you'll be very happy zipping around with each other.
2: Oh, Sam.
0: What's the matter?
2: I don't know. I'm so confused.
3: Hey, listen, what's going on in here?
0: Tina just told me the good news about your engagement. She's crying with happiness.
3: Oh, is that right, honey? Well, no hard feelings, Sam. It's just that the best man got the girl. You understand how it is. Oh, by the way, we're having a little celebration at Sigali's tonight. Drop around and we'll live it up a little, huh?
1: I went home feeling like a man who had been stuffed into a washing machine with the dial set at rinse dry. I was a failure. My job was a bust. My girl was going to marry a football player. I'd been playing God with a chemistry set from some crazy futuristic world. And the bill collectors were hot on my heels.
0: Why not? Think of it. A Sam Weber without all the psychological problems you've got. A dynamic, uninhibited Sam who could win a girl like Tina by sheer magnetism. Then when it was all over, we just take the old disassemblator and presto. And I can do it, too. Chromosome content check. Well, here goes. It's moving. Holy mackerel. It's alive. It's sitting up.
4: Whoa! Hey, I feel great.
0: Take it easy. Do you know who you are?
1: Don't give me that take it easy routine. Of course I know who I am. I have all the thoughts you ever had up until the point I was vitalized. My brain is an exact duplicate of yours, except that I'm not all blocked up psychologically. Oh, by the way, since we both have the same name, it'll simplify things if I call you Weber. I'll be Sam.
0: Look here, I'll make the decisions.
1: How would you like a good punch in the nose?
0: Is that any way to talk to your own parent? I did create you, you know.
1: And don't think I don't appreciate it, Weber, old man, but let's get one thing straight. I live my life and you live yours. Got that?
0: Who pays the rent?
1: You do. For a while, anyway. I haven't decided whether or not I want to stay in the law business.
0: The law business?
1: It'd be a shame to waste all that good training, though. We went to Harvard, didn't we? On the other hand, I want to spread out a little. Tina's the kind of girl to whom money is very important.
0: Tina?
1: What'd you expect? We're not quite the same, you and I. I've got zip.
0: Don't use that word.
1: Sorry. Now, how about some dinner? I'm starved.
0: We'll have to go out.
1: I'll need some clothes.
0: Sorry, I only have this one suit.
1: Fine, you can lend it to me.
0: But what about me?
1: I'll bring you a sandwich after I come back from Sigali's.
0: Sigali's?
1: You haven't forgotten, have you, Weber? We're invited to the celebration, Tina and Lou White. Only it wouldn't look quite right if we both showed up. So I'll tell you all about it. Now, come on, off with the suit. And no nonsense.
5: Hey, yes, sir, that's living it up, folks. Yahoo! Hey, have another drink, Mr. O'Jack. Come on.
6: Thank you, Lou.
5: Is everybody happy? Oh, Tina, honey, you having yourself a little old time?
1: Well, the happy couple.
2: Sam.
1: Good evening, cats. Everybody's lit up like a Christmas tree, huh?
5: Well, I'll be... Sam, are you in the bag?
1: Never touch the stuff, Lou, my boy. Never touch it.
5: Say, what's gotten into you, Weber? You seem different somehow.
1: Well, I'll tell you. Ever since I had that talk with Mr. O'Jack about myself... Oh, you remember, don't you, Mr. O'Jack?
6: Why, yes.
1: You made me realize, Mr. O'Jack, that I had a whole reservoir of untapped zip. And that's all it took, just like that. I'm a changed man.
5: I don't believe it. It's an act. Why, you're nothing but a cream puff, and you always will be.
1: Mr. O'Jack, I think he owes me an apology for that.
6: I should think so.
1: All right, all-American boy, make with the apologies.
5: Apologize? Why, for 2 cents,
1: Folks, would you excuse Mr. White and myself for a few minutes? Coming, Mr. White.
5: I'll be right back, honey.
1: Okay, big boy, you've taken enough punishment.
2: Sam, Lou, don't kill him. He did... Oh, dear.
1: He'll be all right in a little while, baby.
2: Did you? I mean... Oh, Sam.
1: Tina.
2: We really shouldn't be... I mean, kissing like this.
1: Well, it's... what you've always wanted, isn't it? Well, isn't it?
2: Oh, Sam.

0: This time, he's probably kissing her. And there's nothing you can do about it, Weber, old man. Nothing. Hey, wait a minute. Where's that book of instructions? To disassemble a Build-A-Man model, merely focus the ray of the disassembler device and press lever X.
1: Tatina, my Tatina, da-da-da-dee, da-da-da-dee.
0: So you're finally home. I'm starved.
1: My boy, you are looking at a man who, in one fell swoop, has got himself a raise, a promotion, and a wife. At least she'll be my wife tomorrow.
0: Who?
1: Tina, of course. Who have we wanted so desperately all these years?
0: I don't believe it.
1: It's true. I had to put on quite a show, but all around it was a real success. Mr. Ojak was so impressed, he called me aside and said he was going to give me a crack at some criminal cases, and if I made the grade, who knows, I may even accept a partnership.
0: And what happens to me? I suppose I sit in this room with no clothes for the rest of my life.
1: Oh, you'll be well taken care of, Weber.
0: You've got it all figured out, haven't you?
1: That's about it.
0: Only you neglected to consider one thing.
1: Oh, what's that?
0: This.
1: Oh, come on, put that down.
0: I'm going to melt you down like a Welsh rabbit.
1: Weber, you can't do that. It's murder. It's like killing your own son.
0: Take off my suit, you phony. You won't be needing it again.
1: You're going through with it, huh?
0: I am.
1: All right. Then here's your jacket.
2: My arm.
1: Yeah, now, you give me that thing. Give it to me. That's better. Now, we'll fix this little item so it can't do any damage. Ah, you see, Weber, you don't have the guts to stand up against the man you might have been.
0: What's that sound?
1: Somebody's coming up the stairs. Listen. Take a peek through the keyhole, Weber.
0: Holy jumping. It's him.
1: Whom?
0: He's burning it. He's burning a hole right through the door.
3: Good evening, gentlemen.
0: Who are you?
3: I'm the census keeper for the 24th oblong. You see, your Build-A-Man set was intended for one of the Weber children, who's on a field trip in this oblong 200 years from now. Because of an unfortunate time warp, the set was delivered here accidentally.
1: You mean this set came here from 200 years from now?
3: Precisely. Time, as with all things, is relative. We shall have to recover the set, of course, and adjust any discrepancies it has caused. Meanwhile, the problem is, which of you gentlemen is the original Sam Weber?
0: I am. Listen.
1: Liar.
3: Difficulties, difficulties. Why can't I ever have a simple case like the doublet conduplication?
1: Now look here, Mr. Census Keeper. The duplicate will obviously be
0: less stable and more emotionally unbalanced. Certainly a man of your qualifications can decide which of us is the more valid member of society, which of us will conform more readily to the standards.
3: Naturally. I observe that one of you is naked. That, of course...
0: Wait a minute.
3: And you seem to be trembling, whereas this gentleman seems quite calm.
0: Hold it. You're making a mistake.
3: I hardly think so.
0: Stay away from me.
3: Do not struggle.
0: Help. Please, please, you're...
3: Mr. Weber.
1: Yes?
3: It would be better if you didn't watch.
1: Of course.
3: You understand, it's not the gift of the Build-A-Man set we're afraid of letting you have. It's the principle involved. You people just aren't ready to play God. You understand, of course?
1: Perfectly.

0: Well, that's my story. Within 10 seconds, the old Sam Weber had been completely dismantled and packed into the box. Tina and I were married, as you know, and I went on to become a full partner in the firm of Ojack, Somerset, and Weber. Oh, and by the way, Tina and I have been doing quite successfully what the old Sam Weber and his Build-A-Man set made such a mess of. We have 1, 2, 3 little canuplications. Sam Jr., age 4, Sametta, age 3, and Samina, age 2 months. Good night.
1: You have just heard X-1, presented by the National Broadcasting Company in cooperation with Street and Smith, publishers of Astounding Science Fiction. Tonight, by transcription, X-1 has brought you Child's Play by William Ten, adapted for radio by George Lefferts. 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

0: Welcome in. Welcome. Welcome to Mystery Theater. I am Hyman Brown. We are told, and so many of us believe, that the child is the father of the man. Does this mean that the die has already been cast, even before the game has really begun? And since life itself is a game, and therefore subject to rules, what makes a child break them or follow them in the first place? Well, if you will allow me to paraphrase the great Samuel Johnson, I have found you a question. I am not obliged to supply you with an answer, only an insight.
1: You love me, Claire.
2: I don't.
1: You always love me.
2: Please, I want to go home.
1: Go right ahead, but I won't ask you again.
2: Mike.
1: I don't want a cheap, quick affair.
2: Please, Mike.
1: I want a marriage.
2: I'm already married.
1: We agreed that was a mistake.
2: But I am married.
1: You have to pay for it the rest of your life?
2: I don't believe in divorce.
1: It's the only way.
2: I was brought up not to believe. It's against my convictions. Can't we find another way?
1: Yeah, we can. How about murder?
0: Our mystery drama, A Challenge for the Dead, was written especially for the Mystery Theater by Sam Dan and stars Howard Da Silva. I'll be back shortly with Act One. Breakfast is always a very special meal for Claire Gordon. At least it has been during the 20 years she has been married. Claire and Johnny Gordon don't talk about it, but there is one basic fact that is always present. This can be their last breakfast together. Johnny is a cop, and like a lightning bolt in a clear blue sky, trouble can explode at any time, anywhere, without the slightest warning. And so Claire and Johnny deal with it by seemingly not dealing with it at all.
3: Hey, that's a pretty big breakfast.
2: I'll get to work on it while it's hot.
3: How do you expect me to lose weight?
2: You don't gain weight on what you eat here. Go easy on those lunches at Pop's.
3: Where's the paper?
2: The paper?
3: The newspaper, the publication, the Gazette, the press.
2: Oh, the paper.
3: That's a smart girl.
2: I don't think we got it this morning.
3: We didn't.
2: Really, Johnny, it didn't come.
3: Look, you're dealing with a detective here. Look at your fingers. You got that black stuff, that newsprint on it. And if I check out the garbage can, what'll I find?
2: Okay, copper, you got me.
3: And aren't you supposed to separate the garbage? Papers, cans, bottles, so forth? Not only are you a bad liar, you're a terrible ecologist.
2: I didn't want to ruin your breakfast.
3: Yeah, there must have been a big headline about Mike Perry. Did the grand jury dismiss the indictment?
2: Insufficient evidence.
3: Insufficient evidence? Bribe witnesses. That's the right name for it.
2: Look, this is what I didn't want you to get into the first thing in the morning.
3: What the grand jury has said to him, in effect, is go ahead. You've got our blessing. Turn the whole city into a sewer.
2: That is not what they said.
3: Mike Perry is a cancer that eats away at the guts of the city. You name it, he runs it. Drugs, gambling, girls, loan sharks.
2: Legally he doesn't, because legally it can't be proved.
3: Legally? Don't you or anybody else give me the law.
2: What else is there, Johnny? If you don't believe in the law, what are you doing on the police force?
3: Show me one other cop on the force who fights for the law harder than I do.
2: It's a pity I won't be here a couple hundred years from now, because by that time I'm sure they'll have made you a saint.
3: Legally. Legally he didn't kill Father Jim either, I suppose.
2: He probably did.
3: Oh. Now it's become probably.
2: Johnny, that was 20 years ago.
3: Does the passage of time alter the facts? Every time I have a spare hour, a free day, I try to go over it.
2: Johnny.
3: This time, when all the heat was on Mike Perry, what do you think I was doing? I let the other guys spin their wheels. I tried to get him for Father Jim's murder, because that's the only one he ever did with his own hand.
2: You want more coffee?
3: Always more coffee. Look, I realize you haven't had much fun all these years.
2: Well, that makes us even. I don't think you've had much fun either. If only you would just relax a little more.
3: I promise. From now on, I will. What are you going to do today while I'm out there fighting that lonely battle against crime?
2: That's what I mean, as if you're the only cop on the force who's sincerely concerned.
3: Well, sometimes it feels that way. Now, let's drop it. What are you going to do today?
2: I'm afraid to tell you.
3: Take a chance.
2: I'm having lunch with Laura Billingham.
3: Lovely Laura. Tactful Tommy's beautiful wife.
2: Johnny.
3: I think I'll resign. What kind of police force is it that can have a Tommy Billingham as a chief inspector?
2: You could have been chief inspector. You both joined the department the same day.
3: That's right. I studied how to be a good cop. He studied how to be a politician.
2: Is that a crime?
3: Ladies and gentlemen, you are listening to Breakfast with the Gordons. If you missed yesterday's episode, it doesn't mean a thing. The same dialogue will be repeated tomorrow and tomorrow and tomorrow and... Now I'm going to be late.
2: And Johnny gives Claire an affectionate peck on the cheek, and he leaves to single-handedly defend our fair city against crime, corruption, indifference, and... What else, Johnny?
3: Sloth.
2: Sloth. That's a good one. Go get him, Sherlock.
4: Did you enjoy lunch, Johnny?
3: New girl's a pretty good waitress, Pop.
4: I try to train him right.
3: Well, be sure you train her to give me the check the next time I come in.
4: Look, Johnny...
3: Look, I had the veal, salad, pie, and coffee. That's $2.90.
4: Johnny, I wish you'd let me do something for you. I'd like to show my appreciation.
3: You mean you like a guilty conscience?
4: Well, Johnny, I did my time. I paid my dues.
3: No, Pop. You still owe society.
4: What do I owe society?
3: Information. It's your duty to tell us everything you know about Mike Perry, and you know plenty.
4: Sorry, Johnny.
3: Why? You know he's the scum of the earth.
4: He's worse.
3: Then help me out. Give me a lead.
4: I can't.
3: Why can't you?
4: I just can't see myself as a squealer.
3: What is this code of the underworld nonsense?
4: It's my code, Johnny. To me, the lowest animal in the world is a squealer.
3: More important for you to live up to some imaginary code than it is for society to get rid of a menace like Mike Perry.
4: Yeah. Yeah, it is more important. I gotta be able to live with myself. I can't squeal.
3: It's not right, Pop.
4: I'm not saying it's right. Just saying it's my way.
3: Okay, Pop.
4: Johnny, why do you drive yourself so hard?
3: Hey, Pop. Wait, look through the window. Huh? That girl standing on the corner with a tall guy.
4: Huh?
3: Why does she look so familiar?
4: Remember one of them hoods you arrested in the Worthington shakedown?
3: Which one?
4: The old-timer, Billy Decker.
3: Oh, yeah. He goes back a long way with Mike Perry.
4: Well, that girl is old Billy's young wife. Her name's Millie.
3: She appears very friendly with a tall guy.
4: Huh? That's how it goes, Johnny.
3: All right. I'll see you around, Pop.
4: Johnny, I'm sorry I can't give you the kind of help you need.
3: Well, maybe you did give me just a little bit. You wanted to see me, Inspector?
5: Yeah, Johnny, you're coming on the Mike Perry thing.
3: Well...
5: I'm short of manpower, Johnny.
3: Oh, does that mean we're supposed to lay off?
5: Now, wait a minute, Johnny.
3: Is that the latest from upstairs?
5: There are two endearing things about you, Johnny. A, you like to push people, and B, you don't know when to stop. Now, just understand one thing. Nobody tells me how to assign my men.
3: But why say that to me, Tom?
5: I know what you think of me.
3: Why should you care what I think of you?
5: Because you're the best detective in the department. Now, I'll give you the basic fact about Mike Perry, the bottom line. We are not going to get him.
3: We're not, huh?
5: In the end, it's going to be the Federals. They have the best angles, interstate violations, taxes, and so forth. It's basically their show.
3: All of which is your way of telling me what?
5: We'll always maintain surveillance, of course, but I don't need you for that.
3: You say the Feds have all the good angles, but I'm working on the best one of all. Murder.
5: Johnny, that's 20 years old. You can't use that badge as a means of exercising your own personal...
3: My own personal what?
5: Vendetta. You and Mike Perry, kids from the same neighborhood. You went one way, he chose another. That wouldn't have mattered, but you believe he killed the one man everyone loved, Father Jim.
3: And you don't believe it? You don't believe he was robbing the church and Father Jim discovered him?
5: Sometimes I think the reason you became a cop was because Mike became a crook. Law and order. Who are you kidding? All you ever really wanted, all you still want, is to bag Mike Perry.
3: Say, you didn't have to become a cop, Tommy. Well, you could have been a psychiatrist.
5: You let Mike Perry run your life. He turned you into a crusader, a zealot.
3: Well, what's wrong with crusaders and zealots?
5: They're hard to live with because they become fanatics.
3: And they get passed over at promotion time. Look, I know we have to pull in our horns on this Perry thing, but I may have a lead.
5: Okay, stay with it a couple of days.
6: Nice to see you, copper. What do you want?
3: I bought you some cigarettes, Billy. Well, how are they treating you?
6: What are you doing here?
3: Oh, just checking, Billy. After all, I was a cop of college. I feel responsible for your welfare. You know what I mean?
6: Look, I didn't open my mouth back then, and I ain't going to open it up now.
3: No, you got me all wrong, Billy. I just wanted to make sure they're treating you okay.
6: Oh, first rate. We got maid service, a butler. Oh, I can't play golf today because of the rain, but this weekend we got a cruise
3: great.
6: Point.
3: Oh, great. Guard. Well, I got to get back to that cold, cruel world out there. Oh, I forgot to tell you. Your wife looks great.
6: Yeah?
3: Yeah, I thought you might want to know. I understand she hasn't been around to visit lately.
6: You're wasting your time. You won't get a rise out of me.
3: I guess the reason is she must be busy. I keep running into her. She's always with that tall guy.
6: Jerry.
3: Yeah, Jerry, that's his name.
6: You're lying.
3: Jerry, he's young and he's good looking and he's there.
6: She wouldn't.
3: That's the way it goes, Billy. You know what the French say? The one who's absent is the one who's wrong.
6: Hey, wait a minute. Come back here.
7: Where are we going, Laura?
8: Downtown.
7: All the way downtown just for lunch?
8: Oh, we're breaking bread at the Ambassador.
7: The Ambassador? Laura.
8: Laura, what?
7: In the first place, I am not dressed for the Ambassador.
8: Oh, Claire. Honey, you could punch 3 holes in a burlap bag, 1 for your head and 2 for your arms, and still make the 10 best-dressed women's list.
7: Still make? I never made it.
8: Well, that's because your light's been kept hidden under a bushel.
7: Look, let's not start that today. In the second place, I can't afford Ambassador prices.
8: Ah, but you don't have to pay for it.
7: I'm not going to let you...
8: Nor am I. Honey, we are guests.
7: Really?
8: Of the 100 Committee. You know, that high-class group made up of all the city's social and political and other large-wheel leaders. And this is the biggest luncheon of the year. Don't you read the papers? The flower and chivalry of our fair city will be in attendance.
7: How do we rate an invitation?
8: Oh, well, the occasion? To celebrate the arrival of the Rembrandt collection from the Rijksmuseum in Holland.
7: Really? But you still haven't explained...
8: Well, you know how I love art. So I said to Tommy, pull some wires and get me in there. One word to Tommy and it's fireworks. So, here we are.
7: Oh, well, that's wonderful, but...
8: But what?
7: I don't think I better go.
8: Why not? Oh, I see. As far as Johnny's concerned, Tommy's getting those tickets would be as if he took a bribe.
7: That's how Johnny looks at it, Laura.
8: I think it's only fair to tell you something else. An old friend of yours will be there. An old, old friend.
7: Who?
8: Mike Perry.
7: Mike? What would he be doing there?
8: Well, he's a patron of the arts. He footed the bill for the exhibit.
7: No, I can't go.
8: But why not? The mayor will be there. So will the lieutenant governor.
7: I don't think you know how it is in our house where Mike Perry is concerned.
8: Aren't you curious to see Mike after all these years? Not even a little bit curious? Okay, let's forget it. Here's a hamburger joint. We'll just pull in.
7: Do you know, in the 20 years I've been married to Johnny, I never really went anywhere or met anyone or did anything. Why should I miss an event like this? And if Johnny objects?
8: Well, who says Johnny has to know?
0: Who says Johnny has to know? Are we starting to practice to deceive? Well, if we are, you know what a tangled web we are about to weave. Now, let's see. Standard equipment for a web is one spider and one fly. Who catches whom will be revealed when Mystery Theater returns with Act Two. Some people see the moral issues of the day as all black or all white. Others perceive them in varying shades of gray. Does that mean that evil, like beauty, is determined by the eye of the beholder? Who knows? Are there, should there be, absolute standards? If so, who sets them? And who shall interpret them? Difficult and perplexing questions, which each of us is called upon to provide an answer for every day we live.
7: What happens now?
8: Well, now that lunch is just about over, we will all drift into the presidential gallery and be treated to a premiere showing of the Rembrandts. Have you seen, you know who?
7: No, I guess he didn't show up.
8: Which makes you feel what? Happy or disappointed?
7: Relieved.
8: Why?
7: Because I wouldn't have the faintest idea of what to say to him. We would have absolutely nothing to talk about.
9: Hello, Claire.
7: Hello. It's...
9: It's Mike.
7: Mike. Perry.
9: You embarrassed, Claire?
7: I don't know what I am. Oh, I'm sorry. Laura Billingham, Mike Perry.
8: How do you do?
9: Oh, you must be Chief Inspector Billingham's wife. Mm-hmm. The inspector's a close personal friend of mine.
7: Is he?
9: Well, no, not really. I was introduced to him once at a civic function.
8: Oh, look, would you excuse me? There's someone standing near the door who I simply must say hello to.
7: But, Laura,
8: this won't take a minute.
7: What are you doing here?
9: All these years, I often wondered what we'd say to each other if ever we met again.
7: You haven't answered my question.
9: Many of these people are my friends.
7: Friends? But you're...
9: What?
7: Racketeer. Actually, the boss of the rackets.
9: Boss of the rackets? Sounds like a title for a TV movie.
7: But it's true.
9: No, it isn't. That claim was made to a grand jury. The grand jury answered no, not proved.
7: Maybe not proved, but certainly true.
9: Would you subject every accused person to such double jeopardy? Tell me, 20 years ago, why did you choose John Gordon instead of me?
7: Mike, will you excuse me?
9: Why? You're dying to talk with me and you know it.
7: Really?
9: Oh, come on, Claire. You and me and Johnny Gordon, three kids in the same parish, three kids who grew up together, the three musketeers. But once we got to be 17, 18, we knew eventually there could only be two of us. You know, the smart money in the neighborhood was betting on me.
7: Mike, you like to shock people. Let me throw you a curve. Did you murder Father Jim?
9: Why do you ask?
7: The answer is either yes or no. It isn't why do you ask.
9: But why do you ask? It's important.
7: Because everybody says you did.
9: That's the good old everybody says syndrome. You know who started that rumor, don't you? Johnny.
7: Why would Johnny start such a rumor?
9: You believed it. That's all he wanted.
7: The story is, you were trying to rob the rectory when Father Jim surprised you. You slugged him?
9: Yes, that's the story. But Goldilocks is also a story. So is Cinderella.
7: Father Jim was delirious. Take the chalice. You don't have to kill for it. He kept repeating and repeating before he died.
9: Does that make me guilty?
7: Someone stole the gold cup. The beautiful gold cup we kids gave him for a present.
9: Why me?
7: It was the only valuable thing he owned in all the world. And you and I and Johnny are the only ones who knew where he kept it.
9: Then you and I and Johnny should equally share the suspicion. You know who I just waved at? The lieutenant governor. He wants to see me.
7: Then why don't you go to him?
9: Oh, no, that's not the way it works. I don't go to him. He comes to me. He needs my money, my influence.
7: A good thing he doesn't need modesty. That's one commodity you could never supply.
9: A man works so he can brag to a woman.
7: Why should all these important people want to curry favor with a racketeer?
9: Racketeer. You teach history in high school. You know what it was like in this country in the 19th century. How were most of those fortunes made?
7: How do you know so much about history?
9: I spent 4 years in jail.
7: Unjustly, I suppose.
9: Oh, no. No, I was guilty. But that was my university. I read and studied day and night.
7: A pity you didn't learn anything.
9: No, but I learned everything. Everything that counts. How to be successful. Kids have graduated with honors from Ivy League colleges not nearly as well prepared for life.
7: Your type of life.
9: This is how we talk to each other in the old days. See how naturally we just fall back into it?
7: How's your wife?
9: I never married. The only girl I ever loved turned me down. But she was just a kid. Now she's mature. Maybe we can rectify that mistake.
7: Don't bet on it.
9: But I am. And I only bet on sure things.
3: Hello, Sally.
10: Well, is this business a pleasure, Detective Gordon?
3: How's the photography business coming, Sally?
10: There's no such thing as a nightclub crowd anymore. These creeps ain't out to spend money.
3: Could you use a customer?
10: Point me at him.
3: It's me.
10: Why? You think you're so good-looking you gotta have pictures taken?
3: No, I'm the customer, not the subject.
10: Oh.
3: You see that couple sitting at the table along the far wall?
10: Hmm? Oh, you mean the twosome that's doing that kind of quiet but serious neck?
3: You got them.
10: You see, that's what I mean. You want to do that, stay home. Don't come to our nightclub.
3: Could you take a few pictures of those good people?
10: Uh-huh.
3: On the QT, naturally.
10: Naturally. Why?
3: Well, let's say I'm writing a book, and I want you to illustrate it for me.
10: Any particular kind of poses, Detective?
3: Well, that clinch they're in now looks pretty good to me.
6: How many times I gotta tell you? I don't know nothing.
3: But I know something.
6: You're trying to tell me stories about Millie that don't go. She's crazy about me.
3: You're taking a rap from Mike Perry. But it's okay with you. That's your job, to take the rap. You always knew that. However, in return for which, he's got an obligation to you. Money gets paid regularly to a certain bank account.
6: What can you prove?
3: Who cares? You want to sell years of your life for money? Go. But that's only half. He's also responsible for your family.
6: What family?
3: Your wife, little Millie. He's supposed to make sure she's taken care of.
6: Now listen, copper. I've had enough of you. Does the law say you got a right to come into my
3: He's
6: cell here?
3: He's supposed to make sure she isn't... Well, how can I put this? Led into temptation.
6: Shut up!
3: That's the agreement. In return for which, you keep your mouth closed. Well, he broke that agreement.
6: You're lying!
3: He's written you off.
6: Get out of here.
3: They've all written you off.
6: You're crazy. Millie would never do anything.
3: One picture is worth 1,000 words. Look.
6: Get out of here.
3: Afraid? Take a look, and then tell me she's nuts about you. Well, Billy, now what do you say?
6: Leave me alone. Just... leave me alone for a while.
3: I understand. I'll call the guard.
11: No. Don't go.
3: I'm sorry, Billy. But I have to do my job any way I can.
11: It ain't her fault. See, she's just a kid, but Mike should have done something to explain to her. He let me down.
3: Are all bets off?
11: Now I owe him nothing.
3: You know enough to put Mike Perry right here in jail.
11: I know enough to put him right in the electric chair. They still burn guys today.
3: They do and they don't. It all depends. But it's got to be murder.
11: How long does murder keep fresh?
3: Forever.
11: Even 20 years?
3: Whose murder?
11: He killed a priest.
3: A priest? Father Jim Morgan, what have you got?
11: What have you got?
3: You got my word that your sentence will be cut.
11: I made deals while you was in diapers. Now, we'll do it this way. My mouthpiece has to meet with a DA. And all the I's get dotted, and all the T's get crossed.
3: How do I know you got anything?
11: Only three guys know about something that could sit Mike Perry down in a chair. Mike, me, and Pop Morrison. You know, the guy who went straight and runs a restaurant?
3: Well, what is it?
11: I like you, copper. But first, my mouthpiece has to tell me we got a deal.
7: Johnny?
3: Yeah.
7: You're late.
3: It's been a long day.
7: Anything wrong?
3: No, matter of fact, everything's great.
7: Then why do you look so serious?
3: Did you ever wait and wait, years and years for something to happen? And then, all of a sudden, the end is in sight.
7: The end of what?
3: The end of Mike Perry.
7: What do you mean?
3: I think we're going to find the evidence that ties him to the murder of Father Jim.
7: What do you mean, find the evidence?
3: Just what I said, honey. Find the evidence.
7: After all these years? Won't that be sort of convenient?
3: I don't think I understand that.
7: Well, some people might consider that you're so eager to put Mike Perry away that you conveniently found some 20-year-old evidence.
3: Listen, if it's a chance to put Mike Perry away, I'll take any evidence I can get. How was your day?
7: It was all right.
3: How was your lunch with Laura Billingham? Anything exciting come up?
7: What could be exciting about lunch with Laura Billingham?
0: Remember the questions we used to put to children? Where did you go today? And the kid would say, out. And you'd ask, what did you do? And he'd answer, nothing. Well, we have the same situation here. After all, she only had lunch with a man her husband is trying to arrest for murder. Well, there will be more lunches, perhaps, even a breakfast for two, when Mystery Theater returns with Act 3.

0: The problem is you can't see into the future. A woman is 19 or 20 years old. Two young men want her. She can only have one. So she chooses. She chooses the one she thinks she loves most. But for the rest of her life, a day hardly passes when she isn't confronted by the nagging little question, did I pick the right one? Claire chose Johnny Gordon because she was in love with Johnny. But she was also in love with Mike Perry.
1: Want to look at the view? Come on. You can see into three states from here.
2: Mike, suppose someone sees us.
1: There isn't a soul in sight.
2: Oh, what if somebody saw me get into your car?
1: No one saw you. You know, we sound like a couple of school kids sneaking off for a weekend.
2: Oh, Mike, I don't know why I even agreed to go riding with you this afternoon.
1: Sure you do.
2: I must be crazy.
1: You were. You were crazy to pick Johnny over me.
2: Why does Johnny hate you so much?
1: Johnny saw me as the only serious rival as far as you were concerned.
2: You better take me home.
1: Sure. We're not going to decide this in a day.
2: Decide what?
1: Our future.
2: Our future?
1: Yes, Claire. We have a future.
2: No.
1: What are you doing here?
2: I don't know.
1: You're bored with things at home.
2: I'm not.
1: What a fascinating, exciting life you lead. What do you know? Where do you go?
2: Mike, take me home.
1: Do it this way. You wanted both of us. Okay. You've had 20 years with Johnny. Now take 20 years with me.
2: I want to go home.
1: Johnny's a dead end. Life is change, movement, action.
2: Mike, you must answer one question for me. Did you kill Father Jim?
1: What kind of question is that?
2: A question that has to be met head on and answered. Can you swear to me that you did not murder Father Jim?
1: I swear to you, in God's name, I did not murder Father Jim.
3: I was about to send for you, Johnny. There's been a murder down at the merchandise plaza. I simply have to take you off the Mike Perry thing, but you can go back to it afterwards.
4: The Mike Perry thing, as you call it, is all over.
3: What do you mean?
4: I mean, we've got him.
3: Got him for what?
4: Homicide.
3: I know you don't kid, not about Mike Perry. How have we got him?
4: Billy Decker. Been with Johnny all these years. Billy wants to sing.
3: What kind of song?
4: The story of how Mike killed Father Jim.
3: You're sure?
4: It depends on the deal.
3: If he can give us a homicide rap on Mike Perry, we'll give him the keys to the city.
4: The D.A. has to meet with his lawyer to work it out.
3: To get the evidence on Mike Perry, the D.A. would be willing to walk barefoot in the snow. Now, I don't know how you worked it, Johnny, but you've done a tremendous job. Yeah, I'm calling Spinelli's office. Congratulations. Hello, Inspector Billingham. I must talk with the D.A. Huh? Well, break in on it. Nothing's more important than this. Johnny, you want to pick up my other phone?
4: You're right.
3: Hey, Nick. How are you?
4: Chief Inspector Billingham's office.
3: You wouldn't guess what I got for you in a million years.
4: Yeah, I'm Detective Gordon.
3: We
4: who wants me?
3: I really thought we'd see this
4: what?
3: Day.
4: When?
3: Yeah. We got
4: are
3: it.
4: Are you sure?
3: Finally.
4: I see. Yeah.
3: Who? Let me tell you.
4: Yeah, okay. Hang up, Tommy.
3: Well, hold it, Nick. What is it, Johnny?
4: Hang up.
3: Hang up?
4: It was the warden. Billy Decker's dead.
3: What do you mean, dead?
4: Somehow somebody got to him. He was murdered last night.
2: But I thought you said you had the evidence.
4: I did, but it disappeared.
2: How can evidence disappear? I mean, if it's real solid evidence strong enough to get a conviction for homicide, how?
4: Forget it.
2: Johnny, you can't say that to me. I've been living with this for 20 years, too. What was the evidence?
4: I said to forget it.
2: Was there any evidence? Or
4: Or what?
2: Or has this thing become an obsession with you?
4: This con, this Billy Decker, was going to talk.
2: You mean a convict was willing to manufacture evidence in return for his freedom?
4: What do you mean, manufacture?
2: Oh, forget it.
4: Somehow, through the grapevine, Mike Perry must have heard about it and reached in there to shut him up.
2: Oh. Well, you can prove that, I suppose.
4: It was the only way. But I'm not licked. I'll get him.
5: I don't know what you're talking about, Johnny.
4: I'm talking about you and Billy Decker and Mike Perry and Father Jim.
5: So?
4: So just before he died, or let's say before he was murdered, Billy said that you also knew. I want what you know, Pop.
5: I'm not a squealer, you know that.
4: I want that evidence.
5: I'm sorry, Johnny.
4: I'm sorry, too, because this is war. You may find that there are violations in this joint.
5: You mean you'd close me up?
4: Yeah, I'd close you up, and I'd be right. Because according to the law, no one of questionable background is permitted to run an eating and drinking place.
5: Johnny, you know I'm straight.
4: You can't have it both ways. You can't be a respectable member of society and live by the code of the underworld. You have to choose.
5: Close me up.
4: Oh, come on, Pop. We're both of us talking like kids. Sure, I'm emotional about Mike Perry, and you're the same way about some non-existent code.
5: It exists for me.
4: Well, let's talk like two guys who've been around. First off, if we get him for the murder of Father Jim, you're an accessory. You've had information which you've withheld.
5: Well, I'll take whatever rap that is.
4: But I don't think you'll live that long. As a matter of fact, I'm surprised you're still alive.
5: Oh, come on, Johnny. What are you handing me?
4: The only loose end in Mike Perry's career is the murder of Father Jim. But he always thought he was in the clear. For years, it hasn't even entered his mind. Okay. All of a sudden, he gets a tip from some stoolie in the jail. Billy Decker is going to talk. So he takes care of Billy. Now he has to think. Who else knows about it? If you were in Mike's shoes, what would you do, Pop?
5: Listen, Johnny.
4: It's him or you, Pop. Everything else is idle chatter. Well,
5: this goes back 20 years. Billy Decker and me, we, the two of us, owned the Neighborhood Action. He was a punk kid. He thought he was tough. He wanted to join up, and we kept telling him to go peddle his papers. So, on this particular night... Hey, Punk, how'd you get in here?
6: I got something for you guys.
5: Well, all you can have for us is two words, goodbye. Say them and beat it.
6: I want to know if I can fence this.
5: What do you got?
6: This?
5: Hey, that ain't bad. Pretty good-looking cup.
6: Solid gold.
5: Yeah, hold it. What's written on it?
6: To Father Jim with all our love.
5: Father, that was the priest who got killed yesterday.
6: I didn't even think he was in the house. I heard somebody coming. I hid behind the door. When he walked in, I hit him on the head. I didn't know it was the father.
5: Well, this is the hottest gold cup in town. Listen, there's two things you don't do. You don't kill a cop, and you don't kill a priest. Listen, you stupid kid, lose that cup.
6: You're crazy. It's worth a couple of $100.
5: It's worth your life. Bury it, melt it down, lose it.
4: What happened to the cup?
5: He never got rid of it. There's your evidence.
4: What do you mean he never got rid of it?
5: I don't know. For some years, he just couldn't. I saw it again when Billy and me had to go back to Mike's office to...

0: I had to see you, Mike. Don't ask me why.
1: But I will. Why?
0: Because everything inside me keeps going around and around. I don't know where I am. I don't know what to do.
1: What is it?
0: I don't know that either. It's just... it's... Father Jim. When I thought you had killed him, I suppose it affected the entire course of my life.
1: But I didn't kill him.
0: Who's that?
1: Must be one of my boys.
0: Mike, I don't want to be seen.
1: Why don't you step into the bedroom? I'm coming. Johnny.
2: Hello, Mike.
1: Johnny, how long has it been?
2: I have two pieces of paper here. One is a warrant for your arrest.
1: My arrest for what?
2: Murder.
1: Really?
2: Let me tell you about your rights.
1: I know them. Save your breath.
2: I also have a search warrant.
1: What are you looking for, Johnny? My books have just come back from the IRS, clean.
2: I'm not looking for your books. I told the other guys to stay outside. I've waited 20 years to do this, and it belongs to me. It's mine alone.
1: Tell me about it.
2: Why didn't you throw the cup away? Get rid of it.
1: What cup? Hey, get away from that cabinet.
2: I've got a warrant.
1: And I've got a gun.
2: You're crazy.
1: Just don't reach for yours. Whatever you do, keep your hands up.
2: I didn't come here alone. You can't get away with it.
1: Neither can you.
2: It's the end of the line, Mike.
1: Look at how we wind up, Johnny. When we were 8 years old, we swore to be brothers. We even took an oath in blood.
2: Why don't you come along quietly, Mike?
1: No. If it has to end for me, it has to end for both of us. Murder is a bargain. No matter how many you commit, you only pay for one. No, don't reach. What was the first prayer Father Jim taught us? Let's hear it for the last time. Now I lay me down to sleep.
3: What was that?
2: Let go of the gun, Mike. Let go.
3: I'll kill you first.
2: I'm home.
0: I heard it on the news.
2: Then you know. I would have called you, but I didn't think it was the kind of thing you should hear on the phone.
0: Is he dead?
2: Oh, he'll recover and stand trial.
0: What happened?
2: I don't know. I went up there to make the arrest, and I was careless. For the first time in my life, he got the drop. He was going to kill me, but there must have been someone else in the place, because somebody threw a vase at him.
0: What are you saying?
2: Go figure.
0: Well, who was it?
2: Well, by the time I finished fighting with him and went to look, there was no one in the apartment. Whoever it was just got away. Well, it's over.
0: No, Johnny, it isn't. Between you and me, it'll never be over.
2: Who's talking about that?
0: Johnny, do you ever think maybe you might have married someone else?
2: Yeah, sometimes when you get to be a pain in the neck about something.
0: Yeah, me too. But I never will again. I promise you, I never will again.
2: Well, now that we've got Mike Perry, I feel as if a great weight had been lifted.
0: So do I, Johnny. So do I.
4: I'll be back shortly with a final thought. I posed a little problem at the beginning of our story. How is the child molded? What makes him the man? Two youngsters. Why does one become a ruthless killer and the other a dedicated cop? Our modern wise men study, analyze, experiment, but their answer leaves us no wiser. On the other hand, the ancient wise men dismissed the problem by saying that all of us are playthings of the whimsical gods. Our cast included Howard Da Silva, Terry Keane, Robert Dryden, Leon Janney, and Bryna Rayburn. Associate Director, Marlon Swing. This is Hyman Brown, producer.

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13: Come in. Welcome. Welcome to the Inner Sanctum. I'm Hyman Brown. I have a strange and frightening story about an onyx eye and the effect it had on the lives and happiness of several people. It's a well-known law of physics that any action has an equal and opposite reaction. If you press down on one side of a seesaw, the other side goes up. If you drop a stone into a puddle of water, the water rises in exact proportion to the displacement of the stone. If good luck is on the face of a coin, wouldn't the other side bring the reverse?
14: It's for you, Kathy.
15: Oh.
14: A birthday present. Now close your eyes and hold out your hand. There. You may open your eyes now.
15: Oh, why, it's beautiful.
14: You don't like it?
15: Oh, yes. Yes, I do. It's very unusual. It looks like an eye.
14: Well, the little man I bought it from said it would bring us luck. It's onyx. The eye in the onyx makes it valuable as an oddity.
15: Oh, oh!
14: What's the matter?
15: It moved. It moved in my hand. Take it away, Jack. Take it away! Please!
13: Our mystery drama, The Onyx Eye, was written especially for the Mystery Theater by Sidney Sloan and stars Francis Sternhagen and Michael Wager. I'll be back shortly with Act One.

0: It was on a cold, slushy day in January that Jack Evans found himself on the run-down side street in a section of town in which he had seldom been before. He was weary and cold from job hunting, but he knew he could not go home and face Kathy, his wife, on her birthday without some small gift. Then he saw it, a little curio shop. He looked in the window at the collection of junk jewelry, and his eye was attracted to an interesting egg-shaped object, dusty and half-covered by other things. He immediately knew that this was what he was going to buy for Kathy.
1: Hello? Anybody here?
2: Yes. Can I help you?
1: Oh, I didn't see you.
2: What can I do for you? I haven't much time. I was just about to close.
1: At 3:15 in the afternoon?
2: Young man, I am closing the doors and leaving. I will not return. I have been here for over 60 years. Long enough. Long enough, wouldn't you say?
1: Yeah, I guess so.
2: So you will be my last customer, and I will be generous. Name your own price for the thing you want.
1: I haven't made up my mind about anything, but I did notice...
2: A white egg-shaped object in the window.
1: Why, yes, how did you know?
2: I knew.
1: I remember my mother had a china egg when she used to darn socks. You know what I mean?
2: Yes.
1: And I thought I'd like to get one for my wife. It's her birthday.
2: Ah, yes.
1: I know it isn't much of a present, but... Well, I can't afford more at this time.
2: Oh, it will bring you luck. And if you ask to buy it, I must sell it to you.
1: What?
2: Would you like to see it? I'll take it out of the window.
1: Well, yes, please.
2: Here it is. But I must tell you, this is not a china darning egg. It is onyx. Here, don't drop it.
1: Oh, feels heavy. Heavier than I thought.
2: Turn it over.
1: Good Lord, it's an eye. It looks like an eye.
2: If you still want it, you may have it at your price. Whatever you offer, I must accept. But you must be sure you want it. And all that goes with it. Because you will have it with you. Forever.
3: Hello? Is that you, John?
1: Home, Kathy.
3: Come on into the kitchen. It's warmer here.
1: Okay, dear. As soon as I get my galoshes off. Oh. Yeah, it does feel warmer in here.
3: Ooh, the heat's been off all day. I think we've run out of fuel. I'd kept the oven on so the house wouldn't freeze.
1: Well, did you call Holder's Fuel and tell them?
3: Oh, a lot of good that would do. We owe them. Well, we're way beyond our credit.
1: Oh, but in weather like this, let me call them. Didn't you tell them you're expecting a baby and that the cold wouldn't...
3: Phone's out too, Jack. They sent us 2 warning notices.
1: Oh, great. Fine thing to happen on your birthday. You should have married a guy who could take care of you, Kathy.
3: Oh, you're the nicest husband in the world. And you're going to be a marvelous father.
1: But...
3: No buts. Having you for my husband is enough. Enough for me. What did you do all day, dear?
1: Walked around looking for a job.
3: Any luck?
1: I had one promise from Ellsworth Manufacturing.
3: You think it's a possibility?
1: I wouldn't bank on it. I think the guy in the employment office, Mr. Masaryk, was just trying to brush me off. But look, I don't want to talk about that. I want to celebrate. Now, kiss me before I show you your real surprise.
3: There.
1: Now, close your eyes and hold out your hand. There. Now open your eyes.
3: Oh, why... It's beautiful.
1: You don't like it?
3: Oh, yes. Yes, it's very unusual. It looks like an eye.
1: The little man I brought it from said it would bring us luck. It's onyx. The eye makes it valuable as an oddity.
3: Oh.
1: What's the matter?
3: It moved. It moved in my hand.
1: Oh, Kathy, it didn't move. That's just your imagination.
3: Take it back and get your money. I don't want it here. There's something... I don't know how to say it. There's something about it that I...
1: Look, I'm sorry, Kathy, but it seemed so different, so unusual.
3: Yes, different, but not in a pleasant way. It's ugly. Take it back, dear.
1: I can't take it back.
3: What?
1: I don't want to. The old man said it would bring me luck. Well, we could use a little.
3: I don't believe in luck, Jack, and you know it. I just can't have that evil-looking eye around. Luck or no luck.
1: The phone.
3: It's been off all day. Answer it. Answer it, Jack.
1: Hello? Who? Yes, this is he. Oh, you will?
4: Who is it?
1: It's the fuel company. They're making a delivery in an hour. Yes. Yes, we'll be here. I won't have the money to pay you tonight, Mr. Holder. Oh, well... Thanks. Thanks. They're extending our credit. Mr. Holder said that since we've been a good customer for over 6 years, he... Kathy! It's the eye, don't you get it? It's really changed our luck.
4: Jack, that's childish.
1: Well, how about the phone coming on after they'd cut us off for not paying our bill?
3: I still don't believe that thing had anything to do with it.
1: The phone again. Get it, Kathy.
3: Hello? What? Yes, he's here. Who? Yes. Yes, I'll get him. Jack, it's Ellsworth Manufacturing calling. Mr. Masaryk.
5: Oh, good morning. Can I help you? Oh, Mr. Evans. Well, we ain't seen you in the store for quite a while.
1: Yes, I want to pay my bill.
5: Oh, sure. Is that all? Just a minute. I'll get out the credit book.
1: Sorry to have let it run so long. The bill, I mean.
5: Oh, don't give it another thought.
1: You see, I was out of work.
5: Yeah,
1: and
5: so you stayed away. Now, that was foolish. Now, Harry and me, well, we sized you up as an honest man. Right away, we knew you was okay. The first time you and your wife came in the store... Hey, how's she doing? She have the baby yet?
1: A couple of months more.
5: Oh, the last couple of months seem mighty long. Take it from me. Nah, that's the bill. Let's see. Evans, Evie. Ah, here it is, yeah. $16.85. Part of it was for that baby magazine your wife was getting.
1: Oh, yeah, yeah. Well, I can pay it. Just got my first week's pay.
5: Oh, wonderful. You see? Nothing like a baby to bring a couple of luck, Mr. Evans. Now, you'll find that Providence provides for a baby.
1: I guess you're right. I'm working for Ellsworth Manufacturing. I'm a foreman.
5: Oh, that's great. Hey, I just thought, why don't you buy a lottery ticket on the state lottery for the baby? Just $2, and with your luck, I'm sure...
1: I don't want to push it too far, Mrs. Mazza. I got a load of bills to pay before I start taking chances on a million-to-one shot.
5: Well, someone's got to win. Hey, look, I'll put up the money for you. The ticket will be in your name. If you hit, we split. Nothing to lose and everything to gain. It'll be my present to the baby. How about it?
1: Okay, but you're throwing away your money. I never won anything in my life.
6: Come in.
1: Mr. Ellsworth?
6: Yes?
1: They told me in the plant that you wanted to see me in your office. Your secretary told me to go right in.
6: Yes. You are Mr.
1: Evans. Jack Evans.
6: Oh, yes. I have your name right in front of me on my pad here. Pardon me while I read this memo from your supervisor.
1: I would like to say something, if I may.
6: Yes?
1: I need this job very much. I know I'm new at it, and I've probably made many mistakes.
6: My good man, you're getting yourself needlessly upset. You're in no danger of losing your job.
1: I'm not. Oh, yeah, I thought I was coming to see you to get fired.
6: You are here to see me because of a memo from your supervisor who praises your hard work and dedication. You see, there's a new opening in supervision on the executive level. A big step up from the plant job you hold now. And we think you can handle it. What do you say?
1: Kathy! Kathy! I've got wonderful news! Kathy! Well, that's strange. She doesn't go out at this hour. Kathy! A note. Jack, dear, I'm getting pains. I thought I'd better not wait. I'm asking Mrs. McCarthy next door to go with me to the hospital. Love, Kathy.
7: Good Lord. It's too early. Too early. Yes? Yes, this is he.
1: Oh, yes, I know. She left me a note.
7: How is she? Yes. Yes, I'll be there in 10 minutes.
3: Jack. Oh, Jack, I wanted you near me. I was frightened.
1: I came as soon as I could, dear.
3: Have I had the baby yet?
1: Yes. Yes. Yes, the baby. You've had the baby. It's all over.
3: Is it a boy, Jack? I wanted a little boy. I know you wanted a girl, but we'll have the boy first. And
1: yes,
3: then...
1: but you're tired now, dear. We'll talk later. You must rest.
3: No, I'm not tired. I want to talk about it with you. I want to see it. When can I see
1: Kathy,
3: the baby?
1: Kathy, please, try to get some rest.
3: Jack, you're acting so strange. Is something wrong?
1: Darling...
3: The baby. It's dead, isn't it?
1: Oh, Kathy, that I should have to tell you. Oh, my darling.
3: Was it a boy?
1: A beautiful little boy, the doctor said.
3: Well, why did he have to die?
1: I have no answer, dear. Doctor said everything was going fine, even though the baby was premature. He didn't feel there was any danger. Then suddenly the little heart stopped beating. They did everything they could. It was God's will.
3: No. No, no, it was that evil thing. That ugly, frightening thing. That eye.
1: Kathy.
3: That eye.
1: Kathy.
3: Get rid of it. Throw it away. I've felt its evil presence ever since you brought it home.
1: Oh, darling, if that eye disturbs you, I'll get rid of it.
3: Before I get home, Jack. Promise me you'll sell it or give it away. And if you can't, then destroy it.
1: Yes, Kathy, I'll do whatever you say.
8: Hey, I was just closing up, mister.
1: It's me, Mrs. Marza.
8: Oh, sure, Mr. Evans.
1: I hate to bother you so late, but I spent most of the evening at the hospital with my wife. And...
8: Yeah, I heard about that this afternoon. Mrs. McCarthy told me. Oh, gosh, that's a terrible thing to happen to a nice young couple like you two. I sent your wife a card.
1: Yeah, thank you. Listen, what I came in to ask you... You know this neighborhood well, don't you?
8: Uh-huh. I lived here all my life.
1: Do you know Quentin Street?
8: Oh, about 6-7 blocks north, yeah. Used to be a nice residential street, but it's real run down now.
1: Do you know that little curio shop at the corner of Westerly and Quentin?
8: You mean, did I know it, don't you? Oh, it's been closed for ages. Years.
1: No. I was in there last week and made a purchase.
8: You couldn't have. Well, that building's been empty for nearly 20 years. Windows are broken, it's fallen apart. You know, I remember it when I was a girl. There was an old man.
1: A small old man?
8: Yeah, we were scared of him when I was a kid.
1: But I bought something from him, a present for my wife on her birthday. It was just a few weeks ago.
8: Oh, but you couldn't have. Well, the building's been condemned for over 5 years. It's supposed to be pulled down.
1: But he was there, I tell you, in the shop. January 29th, my wife's birthday.
8: Mr. Evans, I seen the ambulance come and take him away exactly 20 years ago. I think it was in January, too. He was dead. If you seen him, you saw a ghost.
0: The pendulum is swinging back. Payment is being demanded. What seemed like one piece of good luck on top of another is now being eroded and lost. The payment burden may get to be even heavier, more than Jack and Kathy Evans can bear. I'll be back shortly with Act Two.

0: When Jack Evans was told that the little curio shop where he had purchased the onyx eye had been closed for over 20 years, he couldn't believe it. The memory of the night when he was in the shop a few weeks before was sharply etched on his mind. The next day, he went to find out for himself. The shop was no longer there. The ancient building in disrepair, broken windows, the door hanging on one hinge, it was not his recollection of the shop, but it was as Mrs. Mazza had described it. That evening, as he returned from work...
1: Mr. Evans?
2: What?
1: Are you Jack Evans?
2: Yes.
1: I'm from the Globe, Mr. Evans. Congratulations.
2: Congratulations?
1: Yeah, you won the big state lottery, Mr. Evans, didn't you know?
2: No, I don't think...
1: This is rich. You haven't even been told yet? I mean, nothing from the lottery commission, no phone call, no letter, no wire. Wait a minute. There it is. Look, it's right by your door. See, it's a wire. Here. Here you go. Open it.
2: Jack Evans, 38 Mulberry Street.
1: Uh-huh.
2: Well, happy to inform you that your number... A check for $250,000 will be... Oh, good Lord.
1: Say, are you all right?
2: Yeah, sure. I'm great.
1: Well, you looked a little pale for a minute.
2: Well, I guess it sort of got to me for a minute. To think I wanted to get rid of it.
1: Huh? Well, what? You mean your lottery ticket?
2: No. The onyx eye.
1: Huh?
2: Oh, this money is only half mine. Mrs. Mazza, who runs a little stationery store on Euclid and 12th, bought the ticket for me. We're going to split the money if I won.
1: Mrs. Mazza, Euclid and 12th. Got it. Now, what about this eye? The onyx eye you just mentioned?
2: I'd rather not say much about that. It's kind of a good luck charm.
1: Well, have you got it with you? I mean, I'd like a picture, you know, with you holding the good luck charm in your hand.
2: Well, I've got it in the house. Come in.
1: Great. Say, you said you were going to get rid of it, or you wanted to get rid of it?
2: Yeah, it bothered me. Just a minute. I've got it in a drawer.
1: Ah.
2: Here it is.
1: Say, that is something. Huh. Ugly little thing, isn't it? That eye seems to be looking right at you. Huh?
2: My wife's afraid of it, wants me to get rid of it.
1: Are you going to?
2: I don't know. She thinks it brings bad luck.
1: For you, it didn't.
2: Here we are. Dear, we're home.
3: Yes, Jack, we're home.
2: Up the steps.
3: Yeah.
2: Take it easy.
3: Mm-hmm. Hello. Welcome home.
4: Oh, Mrs. Mazza.
2: Mrs. Mazza volunteered to come over and get the house in order for your homecoming.
4: Oh, that was kind of you, Mrs. Mazza.
3: Oh, nonsense. Don't even say that after what you've both done for Harry and me with your good luck charm.
4: Oh, it's beautiful. So many flowers. The entire room is full of flowers.
3: A coming home present from Harry and me. I knew you'd like them.
2: You shouldn't have been so extravagant.
3: Oh, after what you've done for us, it's nothing. You know what we're going to do with our share of the money? We're going to sell the store and move to a warmer climate, which will be good for Harry's arthritis.
2: Oh, that's a good idea.
3: Mrs. Evans, what are you two going to do with your hair?
2: Kathy, Mrs. Mazza was speaking to you.
4: What?
2: Would you pick up the phone, Mrs. Mazza? There on the table.
3: Oh, yeah, sure. Hello? Yes, this is the Evans residence. Oh, just a minute. Kathy, someone on the phone for you. The man said the Globe newspaper.
4: Oh, that newspaper reporter again. He called me several times at the hospital. I don't want to speak to him.
3: Oh. Hello? Oh, well, she's busy and can't talk. What? Well, she what? Sell? Are you crazy? You asking her to sell her luck? You're out of your mind, mister. Oh, you know... He wanted to buy your onyx eye, your luck. Now, how do you like that?
4: I? Have you still got that terrible thing, Jack?
2: Oh, Kathy, I haven't had a chance to get rid of it.
4: You promised. You promised, Jack. You swore to me you would get rid of that ugly eye before I came home. You promised
2: now, Kathy,
4: me that faithfully in
2: Kathy,
4: the hospital.
2: Calm down. You mustn't
4: you
2: go
4: lied
2: on like
4: to
2: this.
4: Me. You know what misery that thing has caused us. It took my baby from me.
2: Kathy.
4: It killed my baby.
3: Oh, look, Mrs. Evans, if you really mean that, I'll take it. I'll buy it.
4: Yes. Yes, it's yours. A present. You don't have to buy it. Give it to her, Jack. Give it to her.
2: Kathy.
4: Get rid of that thing. That evil thing. Or I'll go away. You'll never see me again.
2: All right. All right, Kathy. I'll do anything you say. Here, Mrs. Mazza, I hope it brings you better luck than it has us.
5: Well, Jack, like my choice of restaurants?
2: I've never eaten in a place like this before.
5: Well, you'd better start getting used to it. The firm has a charge account here. We do most of our business entertaining here.
2: Oh, yes, Peter Fairley told me.
5: That all he told you? Jack, we like you. When you came into that money, when you won the lottery, you didn't change. We all thought you'd buy cars, clothes, jewelry, a new house. But you took it all in your stride. No fuss, no feathers. Made a big impression on the board, I can tell you.
2: I wasn't trying to make an impression, Mr. Ellsworth.
5: We knew that, Jack. We all knew that. You were just that kind of a man. Which brings me to what I started to say a moment ago. Jack, the board of directors has voted to make you an officer of the company.
2: Oh.
5: You are now a vice president of Ellsworth Manufacturing Incorporated.
2: Oh.
4: Oh, you deserve the job, Jack. It is so incredible. They hardly know you, and they give you this big position.
2: I couldn't believe this was all happening to me. It all happened so fast.
4: Oh, I'm so happy for you, darling. And you know, it was really you, your ability, your personality that put you where you are. It wasn't some stupid good luck charm, some magical eye. Oh, I'm so relieved since that thing is out of the house. I'm sleeping better.
2: Feeling better?
4: Oh, that reminds me. I went to the doctor today. He did some tests and a complete examination.
2: What did he say about having another baby?
4: He seemed very optimistic. He said he'd get back to me as soon as he had all the results from the tests.
2: Good. I'll get it, Kathy. Hello?
6: Oh, hello, Mr. Evans?
2: Yes. Oh, Mrs. Mazza?
6: I'm sorry to bother you and your missus so late at night.
2: Oh, it's not so late. We haven't gone to bed yet.
6: Oh, that's good. Look, I'm a little worried. I had to talk to you. Could I come over?
2: Well, it is right. Well, couldn't it wait until tomorrow, Mrs. Mazza?
6: I'm so upset. I wouldn't sleep a wink if I waited till tomorrow.
2: Well, hold the phone for a second. It's Mrs. Mazza. She seems upset, wants to come over.
4: Well, let her come. She won't stay very long.
2: Mrs. Mazza?
6: Yes?
2: Come over, but please, remember, Kathy's not fully recovered.
6: Oh,
2: and
6: it'll take me just a few minutes. Thank you. I'll be there in 5 minutes.
4: There she is, Jack. Let her in.
2: Okay. I got it. Come in, Mrs. Mazza.
4: Oh, I'm sorry to bother you.
2: No bother for a friend. Come in.
4: Thank you. Hello, Mrs. Mazza. Sit down, won't you?
3: No, I'm only going to stay a minute. I just had to tell you. It's gone.
2: What?
3: The eye. The onyx eye.
4: Gone? No. No.
2: Now, Kathy, get hold of yourself. Mrs. Mazza, I think
3: it's gone, I tell you. I wrapped it in an old piece of chamois in my drawer on the bedroom dresser. Tonight I went to look at it. It was gone, and the chamois was still there.
2: Stolen?
3: Well, what else could it be?
4: What else? It could have come back here. Did you stop to think of that? It could have returned to us, returned to destroy us.
2: Kathy, that's superstitious nonsense, and you know it. Mrs. Mazza, my guess is that it's stolen. Someone must have known that we'd given it to you.
3: Oh, yeah. I suppose you're right. Oh, what a pity. Harry said that just having it in the house made him feel good. Oh, well, I'm sorry to have bothered you. I'll go now.
2: Want me to walk you home, Mrs. Mazza? It is late.
3: Oh, no, I'm okay. I know the neighborhood. And good night.
2: Good night. You're sure you'll be all right going home alone?
3: Oh, sure.
4: Jack,
3: sure.
4: Look. On the doorstep.
7: What? Oh, my God.
3: Oh, it's the onyx eye.
4: It's come back. It's come back.
3: Oh, quick, look outside. See if anyone's near.
7: No, no one.
2: There's not a living soul on the street.
4: It's come back. We'll never get rid of it.
8: You have made an offer, and now you must go through with it.
2: No, we don't want to take it back, please.
8: That is impossible. I cannot take it back. You have made a bargain. And you must hold to your word.
2: Is there no way to be rid of it?
8: I told you, you must be sure you want it, and all that goes with it, it will be with you forever.
2: Wait, oh, man, there must be some
4: Jack,
2: way.
4: Jack, darling, Jack.
2: Something that would...
4: You're dreaming, Jack.
2: Listen to me.
4: Wake up.
2: Oh, man, listen.
4: Please. Jack, listen to me, Jack.
2: What?
4: Jack, you're having a bad dream.
2: Oh, Kathy, darling.
4: You were dreaming, tossing in your sleep.
2: Oh, what a nightmare. Frustrating dream.
4: You seem to be talking to someone, pleading.
2: I was dreaming of that little old man who sold me the onyx eye. I begged him to take it back or tell me how to get rid of it. He gave me no answer except that I was compelled to keep it.
4: Forever?
2: Forever. Wait a minute. There's something in the back of my mind. If I could think of what it is, he'd be able...
4: A phone?
2: This hour? It's 4:15 in the morning. Hello? Yes, this is he.
9: Who?
2: St. Joseph's Hospital. Yes. Yes, I see. Asked you to call me. Yes, I'll come immediately. Thank you.
4: What is it?
2: Mr. Mazza. Stroke. Mrs. Mazza asked them to call me. She wants me to come to the hospital.
4: It was that thing.
2: Oh, no. That's becoming an obsession with you. Kathy, can't you forget it?
4: Don't you see? Mr. Mazza benefited from the luck, the lottery ticket. And now he's paying for it, as we have.
0: Like some evil thing, the power of the evil eye reaches out to crush all who have benefited from its luck. Its influence keeps spreading like a pool of slimy, polluted water, defiling everything it touches. I'll be back shortly with Act 3.

0: Jack went to the hospital that night and sat waiting with the wife of the stricken man through the long gray dawn. Finally, the doctor came with the news that Mr. Mazza had died. His last words before the end were, strangely enough, "The eye, the lucky eye, how wonderful to have it." At the cemetery, several days later, Mrs. Mazza was heard to repeat almost the identical sentiment.
1: Oh, he was so happy the last few days of his life. Happier than I've seen him in years.
2: Mrs. Mazza, I'm sorry. I'm sorry that we and you and your husband in our... I don't know how to say it. We feel responsible.
1: Oh, no. No, you got it all wrong. I told you he was happy. You brought us luck.
3: Bad luck.
1: No, it was good. Even if it was only for a few days, a few hours, it was like a dream come true.
3: But, Mrs. Mazza, what will you do now?
1: Oh, what does it matter? I'm not sad. I'll manage. I'm happy to know that Harry got something good that made him feel good before he passed away.
2: No, you're wrong. I can't understand you. You wish for death. That's not happiness. I'd give up everything in this world, everything. All the comforts, even necessities to have my baby with me, alive and warm in my arms, next to my heart, anything for that.
4: Kathy, people are looking at you, please.
2: Let them look.
4: And respect for the dead.
2: I have no respect for the dead, for this stupid ceremony of death, for the soothing words that close your mind and drug you into acceptance.
4: Kathy, please, they're lowering the coffin.
2: Are they? I know something else that should be buried in the ground and covered up forever. This.
4: Di, you brought it here.
2: To bury it. There.
1: You threw it in the grave. You threw it away.
2: Yes, I'm burying it. Burying it forever.
3: Hello?
5: Hello, Mr. Evans. This is Peter Cawley. You know me. I'm the reporter on the Globe. I mean, I'm the guy who interviewed you when you won the lottery.
3: What do you want? I'm in the middle of dinner.
5: Well, I see that you found an envelope on the street with over $2,000 in it and that you turned it into the police.
3: That's right.
5: Well, you don't seem very excited about it. $2,000 seems like a lot of money to me.
3: It's not my money.
5: Yeah, but if the owner doesn't come forth to identify it, it is going to be yours, right?
3: Really, Mr.?
5: I mean, that's right, isn't it?
3: Is this why you called me to find that out?
5: No. I called you because I see a continuation of the good luck story I did on you when you won the lottery.
3: Sorry to disappoint you. I no longer have the eye.
5: Oh, come on, Mr. Evans. Don't give me that.
3: I haven't got it. That's the truth. It's gone. Buried.
5: You mean, you hid it someplace to keep from losing it?
3: I mean, we buried it to get rid of it. To lose it forever.
6: Jack, your dinner is getting cold.
3: Coming right in.
6: Who was it?
3: Oh, that reporter. You know the one. He wanted to do a story about my finding that money. I told him I didn't want to talk about it.
6: You know, Jack, you found that envelope the morning after Mr. Maz's funeral.
3: Yes. Well, why should that make you pucker your brows?
6: Well, it's the kind of thing that would happen when we had that... But we no longer had it then.
3: Which only goes to prove what I've said. All that superstition about good luck and bad luck is childish nonsense. Now, let's forget it, shall we? What did you do today?
6: Oh, I did the shopping. Went to the cleaners to pick up your suit. Oh, and I went around to the post office to pick up that parcel.
3: What parcel?
6: Don't you remember last Wednesday when we came home?
3: From Mr. Maz's funeral?
6: Yes.
3: Well?
6: There was that slip from the post office saying that they had tried to deliver a parcel, but we weren't home.
3: Oh, now. Yes, I remember.
6: Well, I went over this afternoon and picked it up. It's over there on the desk.
3: Oh, yeah. Let's see what's in it.
2: Jack, don't open it.
3: What?
2: Don't open it. What? It's that eye. It's come back.
3: Then I've got to know. I've got to know.
2: Oh, good Lord. I was right. I was right. It has come back. We'll never get away from it.
3: Stop it! Stop it, for good, I'll smash it to bits! Grind it into dust! It's shattered. We are free of it now.
7: Come in.
3: You wanted to see me, Mr. Ellsworth?
7: Oh, yes, Jack. Come in, come in. Sit down.
3: Thank you.
7: Jack, I see you've been having a little trouble.
3: About the lottery ticket?
7: I've been in the papers, featured quite prominently.
3: I can say the same thing to you that I told to the district attorney. I did not know the ticket was a forgery.
7: Yes, sir.
3: I have returned my winnings to the State Lottery Commission. Mrs. Mazza has returned her share also.
7: You have behaved very honorably in the whole matter. I myself have said that to the board.
3: This was brought up to the board?
7: It had to be, Jack. You see, you occupy a very unique... a very sensitive position in our company.
3: I don't understand how this could affect the company.
7: My boy, a company such as ours is only as good as our reputation.
3: I get it, Mr. Ellsworth.
7: Now...
3: I know why you called to talk to me.
7: Jack, try and see my side. You are no longer an asset to Ellsworth Manufacturing. You are a liability. Now, I'll tell you what we are prepared to do. We shall give you a letter with the very highest praise for your ability and character. We shall give you 3 months' salary as termination pay and...
3: your best wishes for my future.
2: Is that you, Jack?
3: Yes, Kathy.
2: I've got something to tell you, Jack.
3: Yes?
2: It's not good.
3: I'm prepared for... anything. What is it?
2: There's no chance, Jack. We can't have another child.
3: Oh, of course we can, darling. We'll go to another doctor. We'll leave here, start fresh someplace else. Sometimes a change of scene or environment or...
2: Oh, it's no use.
3: It's happened a million times. Doctors can be mistaken.
2: No, Jack. Nothing will ever be right for us again.
3: Oh, Kathy, how can you say that? Look, I'm not giving up. We'll go away. You'll see things will be good again.
2: How could you go? You couldn't leave your job.
3: What job? I've been let go, fired.
2: Oh, Jack. Darling. I knew it. I knew it when I saw. Look, Jack. Look what's on the floor next to the window.
3: Oh, no. No.
2: Your good luck piece.
3: But I smashed it to dust, swept it up, put it in a cloth bag, weighted it, dropped it off at the ferry boat in the middle of the harbor.
2: Look at it. Not a scratch. Not a crack. And that eye. That evil eye glaring at us.
3: How did it get there?
2: I don't know. I didn't see it this morning. And then when the phone rang, I came in here to answer it. And when I finished the conversation on the phone, I saw it. I screamed and ran out of the house.
3: I'm going to beat this thing. There's some way to get rid of it. There has got to be. I remember there was something that little man said, but it seems blurred in my mind. I keep reaching for it, but it gets away from me.
2: You can't give it away. When we gave it to Mrs. Mazza, it returned.
3: But how could the old man give it to me? He did give it to me, and...
2: the door. Get it, Jack. I'll go into the bedroom and finish packing.
3: Start packing for me, too. We'll go together.
2: All right, dear.
3: Not that I expect it will do us much good to run.
5: Hi, Mr. Evans.
3: You.
5: Hey, wait, listen.
3: Leave us alone. Can't you stay away from us?
5: No, please. I've got good news.
3: I don't want to hear it. It always turns out bad.
5: Oh, please. Now, don't shut the door, okay?
3: Okay, what is it?
5: Now, first, that money hasn't been claimed. You know the money you found? It'll be released to you at the end of the 30-day waiting period.
3: I won't be here to claim it.
5: Well, why? You going away?
3: Yes.
5: Because you lost your job?
3: That's only part of it.
5: But you haven't lost it.
3: What do you mean?
8: Look, the Globe carried the entire story in this afternoon's edition about how you were innocent and also that it was rumored that you had lost your job with Ellsworth Manufacturing because of the scandal.
3: Yeah, that's about it.
8: Well, 20 minutes after the paper hit the street, the paper got a call from Mr. Ellsworth himself denying the story and saying that the company had never doubted your integrity and all that sort of guff. You know, he told our editor to retract that story tomorrow or face a possible lawsuit.
3: That's very funny.
8: Only hurts when you laugh, huh? You going back to Ellsworth?
3: No, I'm going away. Away from this place for good.
8: You're serious?
3: Dead serious.
8: I want that good luck charm. That onyx eye.
3: You don't.
8: I want it. I know what it's done for you, and it could
3: it's
8: maybe...
3: It's done nothing good for me. We've had nothing but grief and humiliation from it.
8: I want it, and I'll give you $5,000, all I have. I want it.
3: If you offer to purchase, I must accept. That's it. That's what he said to me.
8: Then you'll let me have it?
3: Look, I must warn you, it will bring you nothing, and its gifts are empty. And you'll pay heavily for all you get, or think you get.
8: I want it. I insist that you sell it to me.
3: Very well. You are sure you want it, and all that goes with it. I'll get it for you.
8: I've got the money with me in cash.
3: Here. Here, hold out your hand.
8: Yeah.
3: There.
8: And here's the payment. And thanks. Thanks for parting with it.
3: May the Lord have mercy on your soul.
0: I'll be back in a moment with a final thought. Onyx Eye is now in the possession of a new owner, a new master, despite the warning Jack Evans gave him that he would pay for every piece of good luck, pay perhaps with his blood or the happiness of those near him. The new owner steps out into the world, clutching the evil talisman in his hand, with his heart full of hope. Our cast included Francis Sternhagen, Michael Wager, William Redfield, Bryna Rayburn, and Sidney Sloan. Associate Director, Marlon Swing. This is Hyman Brown, Producer-Director, inviting you to return to our Mystery Theater for another adventure in the macabre. Until next time, then, pleasant dreams.

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13: Come in. Welcome. Welcome to Mystery Theater. I am Hyman Brown. Welcome to the world of fantasy, to the world of your imagination. What am I saying? Why is imagination a fantasy world? Nonsense. I should have said the world of reality. For what can possibly be more real than the world the imaginative powers of the brain can conjure up? Your question, then? consider what happened to lovely, imaginative Nikki Carpenter.
14: You can't be serious.
15: You know I am, Nikki.
14: But what you're saying, it's nonsense.
15: You think so? You really think so, Nikki?
14: Alicia, Amanda, imagination didn't kill them.
15: True enough, my darling. But imagination, yours, will kill you.
13: Our mystery drama, Murder to Perfection, was written especially for the Mystery Theater by George Lowther and stars Mercedes McCambridge and Joseph Campanella. I'll be back shortly with Act One. Few will deny that what we call imagination is the greatest creative, yes, and also destructive force known to the human race. The paintings of the Sistine Chapel existed in the head of Michelangelo before he expressed them on canvas. Bach, Beethoven, Brahms heard their music in imagination before setting the notes to paper. This being so, you will understand how the story I'm about to tell you, though bizarre, strange in the extreme, is true in every detail.
4: Nikki, dear?
14: Yes, Bill?
4: It's 11:30. The funeral chapel, they'll be closing at

0: He murdered her, Bill.
1: No, Nicky.
0: Yes, he did. I know you think the sun rises and sets on your brother, but he murdered my sister. He murdered Alicia as surely as she lies dead in that coffin.
1: Nicky, dearest, you're tired and overwrought. You've been here all day, all night. You're exhausted thinking things that simply can't be so, saying things that make no sense. Guy loved Alicia. Why, in the year of their marriage, he was the most devoted husband a wife could ask for.
2: Oh. Excuse me.
1: Well, Guy, come in.
2: Bill, Nicky. I thought everyone would be gone by now. That I could spend a little time alone with Alicia.
1: We were just leaving, Guy.
0: No, I'm not. I want to be with Alicia as much as possible until she's buried tomorrow.
2: That's exactly the way I feel.
0: Oh, you liar.
2: Nicky.
0: You killed her. You murdered her in cold blood.
1: Nicky's overtired, Guy. Overwrought.
2: Yes, of course, but even so, I don't understand. I mean, to say a thing like that.
0: Well, it's true. You know it is.
2: Now, look here, Nicky. Alicia fell or jumped from our apartment window. There was no one else in the apartment at the time, not even me. I was at my office downtown, so just where do you get this crazy, wild idea that I killed her? I don't know.
0: Well, you will.
2: What do you mean?
0: I mean that I'm going to prove that you murdered her. If it takes every cent I have in the world, if I have to dedicate the rest of my life to it.
2: Take her home and call a doctor. She needs sedation.
1: Yeah. Come on, Nicky. Nicky, sweetheart, haven't you looked at her long enough?
0: Guy will pay for killing you, Alicia. I promise you that. I promise.
3: Yes, Nicky Carpenter. Oh, hello, Jacques. No, I'm not ready to announce my latest designs yet. Denim and suede combo, where did you hear that? I'm sorry, Jacques, I'm not telling. Not this early. Yes, just as soon as I'm ready to announce, I'll make sure that you're the first one to know. Bye. Yes. Oh, of course. Bill, darling, what a lovely surprise.
1: Hey, I'm not interrupting you in the midst of a creative brainstorm, am I, dear?
3: Oh, the man I madly love and I'm going to marry could never be an interruption. But this visit is unexpected.
1: I've got something serious to talk over with you.
3: Oh?
1: Yeah, it's about my brother Guy.
3: Yes.
1: I find this a little awkward, Nicky.
3: Awkward? Why?
1: Well, you and I are engaged, and Guy, he's my brother. So the whole situation... Nicky, have you hired a private detective agency to check up on Guy?
3: Yes.
1: But why?
0: Because he murdered my sister, Alicia, and I intend to prove that he did.
1: Oh, come on now, Nicky. How can you go on saying such a thing, thinking such a thing? What ever gave you the idea in the first place?
0: Guy, for one.
1: Guy?
0: I don't like him. I never have. Charming, yes, loaded with charm, and handsome, and witty, and in my opinion, a deceitful fraud.
1: He just rubs you the wrong way. Even if everything you say is true, it doesn't make him a murderer.
0: Well, I think differently.
1: But you must have a reason, something more than just disliking someone.
0: I have. Alicia fell or jumped to her death from the window of their 12-story apartment.
1: Accident. Suicide, perhaps. Not murder.
0: Yes, murder.
1: But how in heaven's name can you say...
0: Because Alicia was scared to death of heights in all her life when we were kids together. She wouldn't dare go near an open window more than two stories above the ground. So what was she doing at that open window 12 stories above the ground?
1: I don't know. But it certainly doesn't make a murderer out of my brother.
0: Not on the face of it, no.
1: Guy loved Alicia. Why would he murder her?
0: For the $250,000 he got from her insurance.
1: Honey, you're letting that imagination you're so famous for run away with you.
0: I may be known for my imagination, but the private detective I hired isn't.
1: What does that mean?
0: I didn't know that Guy had lived in Europe for nearly 15 years. You never told me.
1: Never came up. But what's that got to do with...
0: He was out of touch with you completely.

0: Completely, totally out of touch all those years, right?
1: Well, yes. I mean, I had no idea where he was. Or
0: did you know that he'd been married twice while living abroad?
1: Why, no.
0: And that both wives died under what is usually called mysterious circumstances, leaving your brother more than a half million in cash?
1: Good Lord, no. I never knew this. Guy has never told me anything about any of this.
0: Well, maybe you ought to ask him about it.
1: Well, to be honest about it, Nikki, I've never cared much for Guy either, but that's neither here nor there.
0: Oh, I think it is. And it certainly confirms my feelings about him.
1: Feelings aren't facts. And it's facts that stand up in a court of law, and that's where you're going to find yourself if you don't drop this whole ridiculous thing. Guy intends to sue you if you don't. Sue you for defamation of character. And as a lawyer, I can tell you, he'd win, hands down. Unless you could prove your accusations, hands down.
0: Well, then I have nothing to worry about. He murdered his first two wives. He murdered my sister. I don't know how he did it, but he did it. And before I'm through, I'll prove it. Do you want?
2: I don't think it's a matter of what I want, but what you want. May I come in?
0: There's nothing I want from you, Guy.
2: Oh, you do. Believe me, you just don't know it. Yet. However, if you're not interested...
0: No, no. Wait. Come in.
2: I knew you'd change your mind.
0: You seem very sure of yourself, Guy.
2: Well, I'm sure of you, anyway. You see, Nikki... You're gifted with a vivid imagination. At least, so they say in the fashion columns.
0: Well, they have to manufacture news. They exaggerate.
2: Oh, I don't think so. I don't think so at all. They don't exaggerate in the slightest. I just proved that.
0: You proved it?
2: I knew once I had something you wanted, your imagination would invent all sorts of interesting possibilities. And you'd be unable to turn me away until you found out.
0: You're very clever. Well, what do you want? I beg your pardon. What is it I want?
2: Well, one thing you want is peace of mind, the ability to do your work. Another thing you want is to go on living in this very swank penthouse apartment, enjoying the fruits of the fortune you possess. Nikki, I can take all of that away from you.
0: Oh, can you?
2: And will. Unless you, as they say, call off the hounds.
0: The private detectives.
2: The private detectives.
0: There'll be no calling off of the hounds, Guy.
2: All right. Then I shall sue you for defamation of character. Sue for every penny you possess.
0: I have not defamed you. Neither I nor the private detectives have said a word to anyone.
2: But I have.
0: You?
2: Of course. I knew you were taking precautions to keep your skirts clean until you could prove your suspicions. So, I upset your precautions merely by dropping the right words in the right place. Amanda Jordan being one of the right places.
0: That poor, sad alcoholic.
2: Alcoholic. Yes. Sad? Yes. Poor? No. Dripping with money. That's why I'm marrying her on the 10th.
0: You are marrying...
2: You object? Save your breath. Do you no good. The point is, being alcoholic, Amanda talks a storm. She also gets around. What you're doing to me, Nikki, or trying to do to me, is all over town this very minute, and in the right places. If we went to court tomorrow, I could prove, on unimpeachable evidence, that you have hired detectives to dig into my past to substantiate false accusations you have made against me. Accusations, I may add, which happen to be anything but false. But you can't prove them, Nikki, and never will.
0: Are you standing there telling me that you did? That you are?
2: A murderer? Oh, yes.
0: Oh,
2: you're altogether right. I did murder them, all three. Your sister Alicia included.
0: Oh.
2: But, you see, all three murders were so cleverly engineered and executed that no one would ever believe I had done them, let alone succeed in proving that I had.
0: My God, to stand there and tell me to my face that you're a murderer, that you murdered my sister.
2: As I shall murder Amanda Jordan, thus executing another perfect crime. A murder to perfection, you might say. What are you doing?
0: I'm phoning Amanda.
2: Phoning Amanda? To tell her that I'm going to kill her? Nicky, please, don't be a fool. Put the phone down.
0: No.
2: All right, go ahead.
0: Amanda, this is Nicky Carpenter. Nicky Carpenter. Yes, Amanda, are you... Amanda, can you understand me?
2: Smash, I could have told you that.
0: Amanda, listen to me.
2: That'll be the day.
0: Amanda, please listen carefully now. Guy is here with me in my apartment. And he has just told me that he intends to murder you. Yes, I know you're going to marry him. That's the point of what I'm telling you. He's... No, I'm not inventing it. I am not a jealous fool. She
2: didn't believe you in her hazy alcoholic way?
0: Oh, you are evil. You are a devil.
2: I haven't hesitated to tell you what I do, Nicky, because there's no way ever you can prove anything. But there's every way I can prove that you've damaged my career and altogether left yourself open to what are called punitive damages. A great big lump of punitive damages.
0: You evil
2: And if what I've told you fails to persuade you to call off the hounds, I can still take one more step.
0: One more step?
2: Kill you, Nicky.
0: Oh.
2: Kill you. And no one the wiser.
3: Imagination. It plays like heat lightning in dark and ominous skies inside the heads of two people, Nicky Carpenter and Guy Weston, each seeking to combat, to outwit the other. The imaginative force within Nicky is good, but within Guy, evil. Certainly, at this moment, it would appear that Nicky is helpless, that Guy has her where he wants her, that she must lose to win. Well, we'll see when Mystery Theater returns shortly with Act Two.

0: no such thing as the perfect crime? If that's what you always thought, think again, for it certainly appears that Guy Weston knows how to murder to perfection. He is so sure of himself that he's candidly told his brother's fiancée, Nikki, that he not only murdered her sister, but two previous wives. Furthermore, he has freely admitted that he intends to murder his next wife, Amanda Jordan, and may even do away with Nikki.
1: Do you mean to say that he stood there and confessed to you?
2: Not confessed. He bragged. He boasted. Flaunted their murders in my face and said he intended to murder Amanda after they're married.
1: I can't believe this, Nikki. I just can't.
2: He's hit on a way of committing the perfect murder.
1: Nonsense.
2: Bill, listen
1: to
2: me.
1: No, Nikki, you listen to me. I don't know what's caused all this. I know you're overtired. I know you're knocking yourself out to get your next fashion show ready. But whatever it is, Nikki, dear, stop it.
2: Stop what?
1: These imaginings of yours, these wild accusations about my brother being a murderer, a perfect murderer yet.
2: Bill, he killed Alicia.
1: He did not kill Alicia. Alicia fell or jumped from a 12-story window when Guy was in his office miles away. So how in heaven's name could he have killed her?
2: I don't know. That's what I'm hoping the private detective I hired will come up with.
1: You're still using a private detective?
2: Of course.
1: I warned you, Guy will sue you for everything you've got on grounds of slander, defamation of character, and win.
2: I know. He told me that himself. He also said that if I push him far enough, he might even murder me.
1: I'm just not going to believe this. I can't believe it. I'd be an absolute nut to believe it. As nutty as...
2: As me? Well, is that what you're saying? I see. Well, in that case, Bill, I think I'd better give this back.
1: You're giving me back our engagement ring?
2: Yes.
1: Nikki, you're letting...
2: No. I am not overtired. I am not letting my imagination run away with me. I did not create or invent what I just told you about Guy coming to see me. It's true, every word of it.
1: Nikki.
2: Please. He will kill Amanda if I can't stop him. And he'll kill me if, as he puts it, I don't call off the hounds. Well, Bill, I may be a nut with an imagination that's running wild, but I'd say Guy wants me to call off the hounds because he's scared to death they'll run him to the ground. And I'm betting that they will. Betting everything I have, my fortune, my career, my life.
3: You ask me, she needs a psychiatrist.
1: She's just terribly tired, exhausted.
3: So because she's tired, I'm supposed to let her slander me, wreck my career, my life? Do you know that because of that crazy phone call Nikki made to Amanda, Amanda almost called off our engagement?
1: Well, she didn't. You're married. No harm done.
3: Hello, Amanda? Nikki. Amanda, I'm just calling to tell you that Guy is going to murder you after you're married. Now, that's a hell of a thing to say. I mean, that's just a plain hell of a thing. And when that tape is played in court...
1: Tape? What tape?
3: Oh. Amanda had a tape recorder hooked to her phone that automatically taped messages. She's an alcoholic, you know, and most of the time she can't remember who called her about what, so she records all conversations.
1: Guy, do me a favor, will you? Destroy that tape and call off your suit against Nikki.
3: Oh, Bill, I can't. The accusations she's made, everybody knows about them. Nobody believes them, of course. At least, I hope nobody believes them. But she's made a laughingstock of me. Bill, I just can't sit back and do nothing to protect myself.
1: I suppose not. Well, thanks for your time, Guy. I'll see you.
3: Wait a minute.
1: Yes?
3: Oh, well, hell, you're my brother. I'll do it for you.
1: You will?
3: Yes, but with one proviso, Bill.
1: Name it.
3: One more word out of her about me. One more crazy accusation, and I'll nail her to the wall. So help me, I will.
1: There'll be no more accusations. I'll see to that. Somehow, I'll convince her.
3: Excuse me. Yes, Miss Mason. Captain? The police? We shall, of course, put him through. Now, what can this be about? Yes, Captain, this is Guy Weston. You're calling from my home? But what are you doing? Of course I can come home right now, but what's happened? Captain, stop beating about the bush. What the hell has happened? When? What? You're sure? Yes, I'll be there as fast as I can make it.
1: What?
3: Amanda dead.
1: Dead? Amanda?
3: He said the captain, a combination of alcohol and sleeping pills. Oh.
1: Easy. Oh. Look, I'll go home with you.
3: Yes. Please, get my hat and coat.
1: Here, your coat. Let me help you.
3: Thanks. Oh, Bill, I guess you know this means I can't call off my suit against Nikki.
1: Because Amanda's dead?
3: Nikki's accusations, everybody will believe they're true now. Well, I've got to prove they're not. I'm going through with the suit, Bill. I have no option.
2: What do you
3: want? Wait a minute, Nikki. Don't close the door. Let me in.
2: I'd as soon let in a snake.
3: If I was afraid of snakes, I'd want to keep an eye on them. Know what they're up to. You better let me in, Nikki.
2: All right, Guy. Make it quick. No, don't sit down. You won't be staying that long.
3: Oh, I think I will. I got a lot to say to you, Nikki.
2: Well, then say it and get out.
3: First thing I want to say is that, of course, Amanda's death was no accident.
2: I know that.
3: The second thing I want to say is yours won't be either.
2: What?
3: You've gone white. Well, I can't say I blame you. I'd be scared, too, if someone told me I was going to kill myself.
2: Oh, I'm going to kill myself. Commit suicide, just like that.
3: Mm-hmm, just like that.
2: And you're going to see to that?
3: I am.
2: And what reason will I have for taking my own life?
3: Guilt. Shame.
2: Guilt? Shame over what?
3: Of making false accusations against a certain Guy Weston. Me.
2: The accusations I made against you were true, not false. So why should I feel any guilt or any shame?
3: Yeah, Nikki, you are going to murder yourself, so to speak, just as my European wives did. As Alicia did. As Amanda did. Since you're going to be my next victim, I should think you'd like to know how it's all going to be accomplished.
2: I am not in the least interested.
3: I'm going to tell you anyway. I've said this before, and I apologize if I bore you, but I am quite possibly the only person in the world who has discovered how to commit the perfect murder. Would you believe that I found myself taking karate lessons in Japan when I was there? Now, so help me, I did. And suddenly, one day, the thought crossed my mind, if you can use an opponent's physical strength or weakness against him, why can't his mental strength or weakness be used against him as well? The answer, quite simply, is, of course, it can.
2: I don't see how.
3: You will. You will, my darling, you will. Now, consider Alicia. I had only to find her weakness to ensure her death. And I did. Her weakness was agoraphobia. That's the intense fear of heights. The reason such people fear heights is because they have a powerful, often overwhelming compulsion to throw themselves off into space. Well, such was Alicia's weakness. The weakness that I turned against her.
2: How?
3: Simply by laughing at her, showing contempt for her fears, taunting her for her inability even to go near a high window. I needled her, goaded her, irritated her until, to strike back at me, to prove me wrong, she would go to that 12th-story window of our apartment again and again and open the window and stand looking down at the traffic far, far below and say to me, "See, I can do it."
2: Oh.
3: And she did. Until the day I knew would come sooner or later, the day her nerve broke, compulsion overcame her, and she threw herself to her death.
2: Oh, you...
3: And now, wait, no, of course.
2: Well,
3: listen, don't you tie your claws on. Don't you tie your claws on me again. Now, as for Amanda, her weakness was alcohol and sleeping pills. My first step in murdering her was merely to replace her pills with placebos, which, of course, had no effect. Now, when she complained, I told her she probably needed stronger sleeping pills and saw to it that she got them, along with plenty to drink, you understand. Her death was a foregone conclusion. Once again, using my victim's weakness against her, she killed herself. Huh. And I, the real murderer, remain scot-free.
2: And I am your next victim.
3: You are. You'll be dead within 2 weeks. In fact, you don't know it, but you've already written your suicide note. On this.
2: That's one of those shirt pocket tape recorders.
3: That is, you see, I was carrying in my shirt pocket. Huh. Everything we've said to each other since I came through that door has been recorded on this tape.
2: Yes, but I did not record a suicide note.
3: Correction. You will have, once I have edited and altered the tape, then re-recorded it. I'll let you hear it. Well, that's the least I can do.
2: And perhaps you'd be good enough to tell me what strength or weakness of mine you intend to use against me.
3: With you, no weakness. Strength.
2: Which is?
3: Come on, you know your strong point as well as I do. You tell me.
2: It's my imagination.
3: Precisely. Within 2 weeks or less, Nikki, you're going to be dead.
2: Huh?
3: Murdered. By your own imagination.
0: Murdered by her own imagination? How in the world can that be done? Come to think of it, people have been killed by terror, by sudden fear, by overwhelming panic. But it can't happen that way with Nikki. She is too strong, too self-controlled. What way then? What plan does Guy have in mind? You'll find out shortly when Mystery Theater returns with Act 3.

0: Can your imagination kill? Murderer Guy Weston says it can. And since he has been eminently successful in doing away with a number of victims, it would appear that Nicky Carpenter is about to become his latest. Oh, he won't kill her, oh no. She will kill herself. The instrument of death being her own imagination. Up to now, Guy Weston has murdered to perfection. Up to now.
1: Hello?
2: Hello, Nicky. This is Guy. No, don't hang up. Oh. I want to play your suicide note to you.
1: If you think you can scare me...
2: Scare you? That's not my purpose at all, Nicky. I simply want to keep you in touch. Now then, here's the first step to your murdering yourself. Listen.
3: The accusations I made against Guy Weston were false. I feel guilt, shame. I'm going to kill myself. Commit suicide.
2: There it is, Nicky. Your suicide note in your own voice, recorded by you on the tape recorder that will be found in your apartment.
1: You vile, evil...
2: Bye for now, Nicky.
4: Now, Nicky.
1: Bill. Oh, Bill, you've got to help me.
4: Of course I will, sweetheart.
1: I'm so sorry I broke our engagement. That was stupid of me. But I was so upset and frustrated.
4: Don't you think I realize that? The nice thing about a broken engagement is that it's easily repaired by putting the ring back on the girl's finger. Now hold out that pretty hand of yours, young lady.
1: Oh, Bill.
4: And now a kiss to make sure the repair holds. That's a repair that'll hold forever.
1: It will, my darling, it will.
4: Now then, new fashion season or no new fashion season, you're going to take a week off.
1: A week off?
4: At least a few days. Get away from work, out from all the pressure you've been under.
1: Bill, what are you saying?
4: I'm saying that I'm going to take you up to my place on the lake for a long weekend. See that you rest, relax, and recuperate from the heavy workload you've been... Well, what is it?
1: You... haven't believed a word I said.
4: Well, now, Nicky...
1: No, everything I've told you. Guy admitting he's a murderer, saying he's going to see that I kill myself, the fake suicide note he tricked me into taping. You don't believe any of that.
4: Nicky, sweetheart, we've been through all this. But you broke your engagement to me because of it. Now, don't...
1: Please, will you believe me? Will you please believe that what I'm telling you is true? Your brother Guy is a murderer. He murdered my sister Alicia by tricking her into jumping out of a window. And he murdered Amanda as he said he would. And as I told you he would.
4: Amanda died from combining alcohol with sleeping pills.
1: Sleeping pills that were any number of times stronger than anything she ever took before. Your brother murders people by tricking them into murdering themselves. And he's told me that he's going to do the same to me.
4: By maneuvering you into killing yourself with your own imagination? Nicky, be reasonable. You know you'll do no such thing. Sure, sure. You're a highly imaginative woman, but you're also a very practical, down-to-earth woman.
1: If only I could convince you
4: that... Let me convince you of something. Convince you that one of the best things you could possibly do would be to...
1: Yes? To what?
4: Have dinner with me tonight, then go to the theater afterward.
1: Oh, Bill.
4: Look, I'll pick you up at 6:30. Cocktails, dinner, and any play or musical you want to see. Date?
1: Oh. Date.
4: Excuse me. My name is Bill Weston, and I believe I have a date for dinner in the theater with a very charming young woman.
1: Yes, you have.
4: And is she ready?
1: Just about. All she has to do is put on her hat and gloves.
4: Not before she gives her husband to be a kiss.
1: What? Spoil my makeup? Uh-uh. You have to wait till we get back.
4: Something to look forward to. Hey, snazzy hat. You do something for it.
1: Thank you. Ouch.
4: What's that?
1: Ooh. There's something in the finger of this glove. Look, my finger's bleeding.
4: Let me see. Well, your finger's cut.
1: Well, how could I possibly cut my finger on a glove?
4: Just a sec. Turn the glove inside out. Well, this get inside your glove?
1: What? What is it? I don't see it.
4: Well, it's so small you can't hardly see it. A tiny bit of glass.
1: Oh, how could anything like that get inside my glove?
4: I don't know, but...
1: Oh, dear. Excuse me. Hello?
2: Guy, Nicky.
1: Yes?
2: Brother Bill told me he's taking you to dinner in the theater tonight.
1: So what of it?
2: Nicky, don't wear gloves tonight.
1: Don't wear...
2: Oh, dear. I'm too late. You've already put them on, have you? And cut your finger?
1: Yes.
2: Oh, well, just a scratch. I mean, nothing to worry about. Unless the bit of glass inside your glove was poisoned.
1: Poisoned? Hello? Hello?
4: Honey, what is it?
1: He hung up.
4: Who?
1: Your brother Guy. My murderer.
4: Nicky? How do you feel?
1: Sick. My headaches. My stomach's upset.
4: But if Dr. Welch said he could discover no signs of poison...
1: He won't be sure until he's tested the blood sample he took. Why doesn't he phone? Here.
4: For the devil. Or rather, the doctor. Hello? Yes, doctor. Oh, good, good. Well, doctor, we appreciate your coming over and all you've done. Thanks again, doctor. Not a trace of poison, Nicky.
1: Well, then why do I feel so awful?
4: I guess because you thought you might have been poisoned. But you weren't, honey. It was just all in your...
1: Say it, Bill. It was all in my imagination.
4: Then you admit, Guy, you admit you telephoned Nicky last night.
5: What is this, Bill? Some kind of inquisition? You walk into my office the first thing in the morning and start shooting questions at me as if I were guilty of something. Yes, I did phone Nicky last night. What about it?
4: What did you phone her about?
5: To tell her I was withdrawing the suit I brought against her for defamation of character.
4: You are withdrawing it?
5: Yeah, I know I said I'd have to go through with it, but... Well, you are my brother. And she is your fiancée, and oh... Well, hell, I just couldn't go through with it, that's all.
4: And that's what you phoned her about?
5: What else would I phone her about? Well?
4: Forget it, Guy. Forget it.
1: What could be? Oh, it's 3 a.m. Who can be calling? Hello?
3: Nicky, listen. The accusations I made against Guy Weston were false. I feel guilt, shame. I'm going to kill myself. Commit suicide.
6: Pleasant dreams, Nicky. Pleasant dreams.
1: Oh, no. Oh, no. I ask you, all of you, who you think you are. I mean, I am Nicky Carpenter. I created the Nicky Carpenter Collection and not you.
7: Nicky, please.
1: Oh, shut up. I've heard enough out of all of you. Now, you listen to me. When I ask for black mousseline, I want black mousseline. And when I ask for white file, I want white file. I don't care what your reason is. Don't change my orders. Now, get out of here, all of you. The lot of you. Get out. Get out. Oh, gosh, I'm sorry. Please. Please, I'm sorry. Please forgive me. Please. Please.
4: Yes? Yes, put him through. Yes, Dr. Welch. Well, I'm worried about her, too. She's not sleeping, not eating, a bundle of nerves. I'm wondering if you could recommend a good psychiatrist. Why? Because I think she's in need of psychiatric help. Huh? Well, I'll certainly come to see you. When? Right. Be in your office in half an hour.
1: Hello.
6: 3 a.m. and you answer at once? Not sleeping, Nicky?
1: Oh, What do you want?
6: Question is, what do you want? What your imagination has brought you to wanting. Death.
1: I won't listen to you.
6: No need. Listen to your imagination. That's what you've been doing. Imagining how, just quite how, you'll reach the point where you'll kill yourself.
1: You, myself.
6: The gun is in the drawer of your night table.
1: Oh.
6: Save yourself a lot of agony, Nikki. Use it. Tonight. Now.
7: Bill.
8: Yes, Guy?
7: It's late. They'll be closing the chapel in half an hour. Everybody's gone.
8: I want to stay with Nikki, be with her as much as possible. Until she's buried tomorrow.
7: There's no good to punish yourself, Bill. She's gone. Nothing you can do now.
8: But could I have done something before?
7: Before?
8: Listen to her fears, her worries. Guy?
7: Yes?
8: I'd like to look at her before. Could you ask someone to come in and open the casket?
7: You don't want that.
8: Yes.
7: No.
8: Guy, please.
7: Bill, she isn't presentable. You know, a gun to the temple.
8: Yes, yes. All right, all right. But I'll stay till they close the chapel at midnight. I won't do the same for you, though, Guy.
7: You won't? For me?
8: When you're lying in your casket to be buried next morning, I'll not sit with you, keep no vigil for you, not for a murderer.
7: You're saying some very funny things, Bill.
8: I know you killed Nikki.
7: You've what?
8: I know you killed her, made her kill herself, drove her to it.
7: Bill, I think you could use a drink.
8: You can use a lawyer. Get yourself one. I've got you with the goods, brother.
7: What are you talking about?
8: I was there in Nikki's apartment when you called and told her about the gun. I heard every word of extension. I made a point of staying with her constantly after a little conference I had with Dr. Welsh, Nikki's physician, who convinced me that she was as sane as I am, living on the edge of nerves, nerves rubbed raw, driven to the end of her rope, her emotional rope, and imagining things.
7: You were there when I phoned?
8: Oh, more to it than that, Guy. I went to your place, found the original tape, the one you recorded her suicide note from.
7: You're lying.
8: Am I?
7: You couldn't have found the original tape. I destroyed it.
8: Then there was an original.
7: What?
8: You admitted there was an original tape from which you recorded, edited, altered, and re-recorded Nikki's suicide note.
7: All right. All right, you're so bloody damn smart. All right. I did kill her the way I killed the others, by using their weaknesses, their strengths, so they would kill themselves. So do me something. Huh? Prove something. So I slipped. I admitted there was an original tape, so what? Who heard me say it? You? Me? Her? She's dead.
1: No, Guy. I'm alive. I'm very much alive.
7: Nikki?
1: You have been tricked this time. I did not kill myself. It was all faked.
8: Once I was convinced Nikki was telling the truth, trapping you, Guy, was simple.
7: Trapping me? You haven't trapped me.
8: But we have. You've admitted everything.
7: Who heard me? You? Her?
1: And you, Guy. You.
7: You think I'd testify against myself in a court of law? Testify against myself?
8: As a matter of fact, you will.
7: You're crazy.
8: But this isn't.
7: A tape recorder. A shirt pocket tape recorder.
8: You used this same little device to drive Nikki to suicide and failed. I'll use it to send you to jail. Guy, I'll succeed.
0: I'll be back shortly with a final thought. When you first joined me, I spoke of imagination as a world of fantasy, I then corrected myself to say, it's a world of reality. I'd like to correct myself again. It is truly a world of fantasy and reality. Our cast included Mercedes McCambridge, John Newland, and Joseph Campanella. Associate Director, Marlon Swing. 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
13: Come in. Welcome. Welcome to Mystery Theater. I am Hyman Brown. Of all the sounds in the universe, perhaps nothing stirs the imagination more deeply than the sounds of the sea. People who have never crossed an ocean can still be transported by a walk along the beach, skirting the lapping tides, or standing high on the rocks with the waves crashing below. There's an eerie quality about the sea, and it conjures strange visions in any mind that is ready to receive them. Our story concerns the spell cast by the sea.
14: Where is your son, Mrs. Desmond?
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14: You hear that?
15: Yes. Foghorn is a lonely sound.
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Our mystery drama, What Happened to Mrs. Forbush, was written especially for the Mystery Theater by Elizabeth Pennell and stars Patricia Wheel and Gordon Gould. I'll be back shortly with Act One.

0: This story takes place at Captain's Cove on the shores of New England. Bert and Marjorie Desmond are inspecting a picturesque old house on a bluff overlooking the sea. They're city people, and in the past they've spent their vacations at mountain resorts or in dry desert places considered beneficial for the health of their son. But this year it's different, and they're getting more intrigued by the minute as Mr. Smith, the rental agent, shows them around.
1: Oh, Bert, the view and the window seat. I haven't seen one like this since my grandmother's house when I was a child.
2: I'm more interested in all these carved pieces over here. What do you call this stuff?
3: Scrimshaw.
2: Oh, yes. The things sailors made when they had time on their hands.
3: Old Captain had quite a collection. Most of it's over to the museum.
2: What can you tell me about this ship model? A schooner, isn't it?
3: Yeah. That'd be Captain Forbush's ship, Desdemona. Sank, with all hands aboard.
1: Oh, Mr. Smith, is that an island I see way out there?
3: Nope. That's Dead Man's Rock.
1: Oh, what a gruesome name. Was it the scene of a shipwreck?
3: I understand some fella got murdered on that rock. Don't rightly know the circumstances. But there is an island further on out, known as Hiram's Hideaway. Said to be the place old Captain Forbush took himself off to when he wanted to get away from his wife. Good fishing.
2: I'll have to look into that.
1: Bert, are you sure we really want to take this house?
2: Let's see the rest of it.
3: There's a fine old staircase.
1: Beautiful railing. I don't think it's been dusted in years.
3: This house has been closed up most of the time. That's why it's such a bargain.
1: Is there anything wrong with it?
3: Nope. Tight as a drum. And a real historic monument. Now, you take this room.
1: Oh, it's wonderful. I've never slept in a four-poster bed.
2: Oh, boy. It's a big one, too.
3: And this door leads to a veranda.
1: Oh, my. This porch goes all the way around the house.
3: It always does in a captain's place of residence. Trademark, you might say.
2: Well, sure. This is what you call a widow's walk.
3: Yeah. No doubt Miss Forbush did her share of pacing when the captain was away.
1: Well, no pacing for me, thank you. My husband has a desk job. What do you think, Bert?
2: About the house?
1: Yes. In a strange way, I've fallen in love with it. But I'm wondering...
2: Wonder no more. We're going right into that room I already call my study and sign a lease for the summer.
1: Bert.
2: Glad you've come to life. You haven't said a word since we left the cove. I thought you were asleep.
1: No. I've been thinking. And worrying.
2: Worrying?
1: About Robbie. That long, deserted beach and those rocks. It's a dangerous place for a boy.
2: He'll have a ball.
1: But it's not like any place we've ever stayed before. Have you forgotten how much of Robbie's life he's had to spend in bed?
2: I haven't forgotten. But that's all over. The doctor said so. He said it was time Robbie started doing the things boys his age like to do.
1: Not dangerous things. Bert, we're going to spend 3 months by the ocean.
2: You bet we are. And the sea air will be good for all of us.
1: Only, Bert, Robbie's never learned to swim.
2: Well, Robbie, what do you think of it?
4: Oh, man, this house is twice as good as you said it was.
1: I didn't remember it was so musty. The place needs airing. I'm going to open some windows.
4: Dad, who's the old guy in the picture?
2: Why, that must be Hiram Forbush, the sea captain who built this house.
4: He sure has a lot of red whiskers.
2: He sure does. You know, they knew how to paint pictures back in those days. Watch this, Rob. Walk over here and see how his eyes follow you. Sort of as though he was looking at everything you did.
4: It's spooky. You think he's a ghost?
2: Oh, come on, son. You don't believe in ghosts, do you?
4: No.
2: Well, I'll let you in on a secret. I think your mother does.
4: Mom believes in ghosts.
2: Sometimes.
4: Oh, Pop.
1: What's all this about ghosts?
2: I'm teaching Rob to be the man of the house, so he can look after you when I'm gone.
4: Hey, I want to go to the beach.
1: Well, you can if your father goes with you.
2: Not right now. I have some things to do.
1: I'd go, only it's time to think about getting dinner ready.
4: But I can go alone.
2: Sure you can.
1: Oh, no, Bert, not the first time.
2: First time for everything. And speaking of first times, how about that?
1: It's so strange to hear a telephone in a house like this.
2: Glad there have been some improvements since the captain's day. Guess I better find out who it is.
4: Pop said I could go to the beach.
1: Now, Robbie, I want you to be very, very careful. Follow that little path and watch your step climbing down the bluff.
4: Mom, I'm not a baby.
1: And don't stay away too long. Do you have your jacket?
4: Oh, Mom.
1: I'll be watching you from this window.
2: Damn, damn, damn.
1: Why, what's the matter?
2: That phone call from the office. Wouldn't you know they're having a crisis and they want me back?
1: Oh, no, Bert. We just got here. You're on your vacation.
2: Won't be gone long. Just for the day to help get things straightened out.
1: But it's a 4-hour trip.
2: I know. I'll have to start very early tomorrow morning. And I guess I better spend tomorrow night in the city.
1: But you promised that first thing tomorrow you'd see about swimming lessons for Robbie. It was a part of our bargain.
2: I know, honey, but it's just a matter of putting it off for a day.
1: Oh, you've said that before.
2: As soon as I get back, we'll go over to the beach club and make arrangements for swimming lessons. And we'll meet some people so that you'll know the neighbors and Robbie will have someone to play with.
1: Robbie, dear, what were you doing on those big rocks today?
4: Just throwing stones in the water. Mom, I can make them skip real good.
1: I thought I'd asked you not to climb on those rocks unless someone was with you.
4: I only climbed a little way.
1: Well, no more climbing, young man, until your father gets back.
4: But he's been gone for 3 whole days.
1: Well, he's coming tomorrow. And we're going to let him know how well we've been getting along. Go to sleep now. I'm going out on the porch to watch the moon come up.
4: Mommy, you promised to open the window very wide so I can hear the sound of the water?
1: Yes, dear. The weather's changing. I can scarcely see the beam of the lighthouse. It's getting all misty. And don't be frightened if you hear the foghorn.
4: I like that song. Night.
1: Good night, dear.
5: Good evening.
1: Oh. Is someone there?
5: I always stroll the veranda on a foggy evening.
1: Well, there is someone. Who are you?
5: I am Lavinia Forbush, and I presume you are the lady who is staying in my house?
1: Why, I guess it was your house. Only I'm staying here now. My name is Marjorie Desmond.
5: Didn't they tell you, Mrs. Desmond, that I never left this house? It belongs to me.
1: Belonged to you, Mrs. Forbush. Now it belongs to a man who lives in Boston.
5: Ah, he thinks he owns it. No one will ever take my place in this house. Come, let's walk this way. Ah, the fog is creeping over Dead Man's Rock. Just the way it was that night.
1: No, I'm getting rather cold. I think I'll go inside.
5: Poor soul, you need a fine shawl like mine to keep you warm.
1: It looks like a lovely old paisley. Won't you come inside where it's warm? We could have a cup of tea.
5: No, indeed, Mrs. Desmond. I only set foot in my house when it becomes necessary to get something I want. I'll stay right here where I always stay, keeping my vigil.
1: But the fog is closing in. Really, Mrs. Forbush, I must go in.
5: Oh, how thoughtless of me. The damp night air must have chilled you to the bone. Here, let me put my shawl around your shoulders.
1: What about you?
5: Oh, I no longer feel the cold as I once did. Why, it is grand to have a woman to talk to once more. Mrs. Desmond, my captain was a bold and adventurous man. He brought me precious gems from India, from Persia, and from China. Oh, dear Mrs. Desmond, you must not make my mistake. You must take your most cherished possessions and leave my house.
1: Oh, but I have no jewels, Mrs. Forbush.
5: Oh, dear lady, you have the greatest jewel of all, a son. How old is your boy, Mrs. Desmond?
1: Robbie's 9 and a half.
5: Just the age of my Jason. A most dangerous age.
1: I know. I worry about him.
5: And well, you might. What happened to me is history. And history has a way of repeating.
1: Really, I don't think I want to...
5: You will listen to me.
1: Please.
5: My Jason, oh, he was a strapping lad who helped me with the chores around the house. And when Hiram's ship was in, the boy spent hours talking to the sailors, learning how to tie knots and carve those intricate things from bone and bits of wood.
1: My Robbie would like that.
5: And then one day, when Jason was 9 years old, his father came to me and said, I'm taking the boy on a journey. It is time he began to learn the ways of men.
1: Why, Bert said something like...
5: Too soon, I said, too soon.

0: taking the Desdemona to the Caribbees, and Jason will go with me. I watched through the spyglass until the ship was far enough at sea to hoist the big sail which caught the wind. You do know what happened, don't you, Mrs. Desmond?
1: Don't tell me any more.
0: I must, if you would save your boy. Late that evening, the fog closed in the way it has now. And then began the long days and the lonely nights. Where is your son, Mrs. Desmond?
1: Why, he's in bed. I hope fast asleep.
0: You hear that?
1: Yes. Foghorn is a lonely sound.
0: It's a lonely sound for women like you and me when we've lost.
1: Stop trying to fight with me.
0: There's still plenty of time.
1: For what?
0: To take your son away from here. Take him away and guard him with your life.
2: A foghorn is a lonely sound. And a ghost-ridden house by the sea is an unsettling place for a woman who is worried about her son. Perhaps in the light of day, when her husband returns, Marjorie will be able to shake her fears. Or, on the other hand, suppose Mrs. Forbush is really trying to tell her something. We'll find out more shortly when Mystery Theater returns with Act Two.

If you're afraid of what the future has in store, perhaps you look to the past for guidance. But Marjorie Desmond has had a strange encounter with the past, which only bolsters the

0: Marjorie's husband has returned from his business trip, and we'll soon find out how he feels about what's going on.
1: Bert, it's so good to have you back.
2: Way longer than I expected. But I've only been gone a few days. Same old thing. You should be used to it by now.
1: But this time it was different. I mean, this place...
2: Well, now, tell me what you and Robbie have been up to.
1: Bert, I want to show you something.
2: Hey, where did you get that paisley shawl? I like it.
1: So do I. It has such nice, mellow colors.
2: Where did you find it? In the old captain's sea chest?
1: No. It was given to me.
2: Well, that's a nice gift. Who's been around while I was gone?
1: You're not going to believe this.
2: Well, let me guess. It was given to you, only it wasn't really a present. You had to pay some enormous sum for it, and now you're afraid to tell me how much it cost.
1: No, Bert. And I know you won't believe me.
2: I won't believe you if you say Captain Forbush came to the door and said, "My dear Mrs. Desmond, please let me in. I've returned from a long and tiresome journey, and it would please me very much if you would cook up some bacon and eggs."
1: No, Bert. It wasn't Captain Forbush.
2: I'm happy to hear that.
1: It was Mrs. Forbush.
2: What?
1: You're going to laugh. I know you wouldn't understand, and I didn't either, only it happened.
2: For heaven's sake, Marge, what happened?
1: It was a foggy night.
2: You sure? Spooks always come out on foggy nights. Now tell me, where did you really get that shawl?
1: I got it from Mrs. Forbush.
2: Let's not play games. I'm tired.
1: She was there.
2: She was where?
1: On the widow's
2: hall. Oh, cut it out.
1: I talked to her, and she told me what happened to her husband.
2: Sure, sure. Mr. Smith told us that. The captain was lost at sea.
1: But Jason...
2: Who in heck is Jason?
1: Their son.
2: Oh, Marge, will you please talk sense? Now, where did you get that shawl?
1: I told you, from Mrs. Forbush, last night when we had a long talk.
2: Now, I've heard everything. Okay, it's a joke. And I do think it's pretty funny. We're living in a haunted house, so let's enjoy it. If you don't want to tell me where you found that thing, okay. I'll play your game. At least until tomorrow.
1: Don't you want to hear what she had to say?
2: I don't want to hear any more of this crazy story. Come to bed. And tomorrow we'll have a great big laugh over this whole thing. And maybe you remember where you really found that shawl.
3: That was the best picnic we ever had. Can we do it again tomorrow?
1: Well, not every day, Rob. Maybe tomorrow we'll go to the beach club.
2: I thought I might do some fishing.
3: Dad, can I go fishing with you?
2: Maybe we'll all go. How about it, Marge?
1: Count me out. You know how I feel.
2: I know. You like to eat the poor little critters, but it's cruel to catch them on those nasty hooks.
1: Well, it is.
2: Robbie and I may just go off and forget to come
4: Take
2: home.
4: Take your son away from here. Take him away and guard him with your life.
2: Well, honey, what's the matter? You look as if you'd seen a...
1: It's nothing, Bert, nothing. I just have to be alone for a minute.
3: Hey, Dad, what are all these things over here on the shelf?
2: That's called scrimshaw, Rob.
3: Scrim?
2: These are things that were made by sailors a long time ago. When they were on those sailing ships and the sea was calm, they didn't have much to do. So they carved pieces of bone or wood and painted shells.
3: I bet I could do that.
2: You'd have to learn how to use a knife.
3: Would you teach me, Dad?
1: It's bedtime, young man. Up the stairs.
3: If I was on a boat, I wouldn't be going up any old stairs.
2: I suppose you'd be climbing the ropes.
1: Or walking the gangplank.
3: No, I asked that fisherman today where he slept, and he said down below.
2: Unless you want to sleep in the cellar, the direction is up. Get going.
3: Aye, aye, Captain.
2: Nice day today, Marge. And I don't know when I've seen Robbie so happy.
1: Well, he's certainly having a good time. And tomorrow when we go to the beach club, we can make arrangements to have him start taking swimming lessons.
2: I'm not sure they have regular classes.
1: Then we'll get him a private instructor.
2: Marjorie, I am perfectly capable of teaching him myself. I won a medal in college, remember?
1: Well, of course you're a good swimmer, Bert. And I thought... Oh, I suppose if Robbie had been well, you would have taught him long ago. But don't you think he'd learn more quickly now if an outside...
2: Hey, there's nothing wrong with his old man, is there, Marge?
1: I have to finish up the dishes. Let's talk about it when I'm through.

0: frightened. I want to talk to you.
1: Is that you, Mom?
0: No, I'm the lady who lives here. My name is Mrs. Forbush.
1: Say, do you know the man with the red whiskers?
0: He is my husband.
1: Maybe you could tell me about that boat on the shelf downstairs and all those other things.
0: That ship was one of the proudest vessels to sail the seven seas, and Captain Forbush himself made that model.
1: Do you think it would sink if I tried to sail it?
0: Oh, you must never, never try.
1: Oh, my dad won't let me even touch that boat with the sails. But I can play with the other things. You know, the bones and the shells.
0: I know. And I brought you one that was a favorite of my son. He was just about your age. Now, do you have a candle I can light?
1: There is one over there in the bureau, but I could just turn on this light.
0: No need to waste electricity. I never had it in this house.
1: That doesn't look like a match to me.
0: A tinderbox. Best thing in the world for striking a light. There. Now, Robbie, what do you think of this?
1: Wow. What a big shell.
0: This is for you, Robbie, to keep for Jason while he is away.
1: Where's he gone?
0: I'm hoping you will help me find him.
1: Well, I'll be glad to help you. Because if he was here, we could climb the rocks together and explore that pirate's cave.
0: We'll look for him, Robbie. We'll look for him together. So now, if you will come with me...
1: I couldn't go anywhere without asking permission.
0: But this is my house, and I am giving you permission.
1: But I still couldn't go without asking.
0: Quickly, boy. Come on. Put on your clothes.
1: Mom! Mom! Dad!
2: What is it, Rob?
3: Why, Robbie, what are you doing with a candle burning? You know how dangerous...
1: I didn't light it, Mom. You tell them, Mrs. Ford. Where is she?
2: Where's who?
1: That lady, Mrs. Forbush, she was standing right there.
3: Oh, good Lord, not in here.
2: Rob, there's no one else in this room. You've been having a dream.
1: No, Dad. Honest, she was here. Look what she gave me.
2: Not you, too. Say, that's a very interesting shell. So where did you find it?
1: Dad, I didn't find it. Mrs. Forbush said it belonged to her son and I could borrow it until he comes back.
2: That's a likely story. You can make up a better one than that.
1: But that's exactly what she said. I'm going to help her find him. And when he's here, we can play together down on the beach.
3: No, Robbie, dear, that's not possible.
2: You're both being impossible.
1: But the trouble is, we have to find Jason.
2: Oh, stop it, Robbie. I won't hear any more about this Jason. Rob, you've had a dream. It seems very real. But now it's over. And tomorrow you'll have forgotten all about it.
3: But, Bert, what about the candle and the shell?
2: There must be some reasonable explanation. But let's not think about it now. I'm blowing the candle out, and Robbie's going to sleep. Good night, son. You've been playing a joke on me, and I'll admit it's been a good one. You were very clever to get Robbie to go along with you. And I must say, he played his part well. But I can think of better games for a boy his age.
3: This was no game, Bert.
2: You didn't coach him to put on that act?
3: Of course I didn't.
2: Well, if it was a nightmare and he dreamed all those things about Mrs. Forbush and her mythical son, it was only because you filled his imagination full of stories.
3: I have never mentioned either Mrs. Forbush or Jason to Robbie.
2: Then there's a book about them somewhere around the house.
3: Well, if there is, I haven't seen it.
2: You must have had one of those imaginary conversations out loud, the way you do sometimes. And Robbie overheard you when you thought he was asleep.
3: Oh, Bert, I don't do that anymore, and I don't see how he could possibly have been listening the night I talked to Mrs. Forbush.
2: Marge, there is no Mrs. Forbush.
3: How would you know? You weren't here.
2: Honey, we're taking this whole thing too seriously. Mrs. Forbush lived nearly 200 years ago. so she can't be hanging around here now.
3: I suppose you're right.
2: That's my girl. Give us a smile.
3: Well, I'm trying.
2: Now, repeat after me. No more conversations with Mrs. Forbush.
3: No more conversations with Lavinia Forbush.
2: Where'd you get that kooky first name?
3: Well, she told
2: me. Okay. No more conversations with Lavinia Forbush.
3: And what will we tell Robbie?
1: Hey, Mom, look what Dad bought me. He's teaching me how to catch fish.
3: Oh, well, it looks as though you bought out the store. But did you get my groceries?
2: Yep, groceries are all right here. But hold off on the steak. We just may come back with something very special for the frying pan.
1: Look, Mom, my very own rod. Did you ever see one of these? This is a reel.
3: Yes, dear, it looks like a very nice reel. Where will you use it, down at the wharf?
2: Nope, we're going to get Rob off to a really good start. I've rented a boat.
3: What kind of boat?
2: Oh, just a putt-putt. You know, one of those flat-bottom jobs with an outboard motor.
3: But you aren't going out to sea.
2: Sure. Well, look at it, Marge. Smooth as glass.
3: But only, what do you know about the tides and the currents?
2: Marge, we aren't planning a trip to China.
3: Where are you going?
2: To that island. It's so clear today, you can see it from here. Don't you worry about a thing. See? I bought him a life jacket. And he's going to wear it every minute of the time. We promise, don't we, Rob?
1: Sure, Pop.
3: Promise me you won't go far.
2: I told you, we're only going out to that island. Well, Mr. Smith said the fishing is good. What did he say the island's called?
3: Hiram's Hideaway.
2: Oh, yeah. Sorry I asked.
3: Have a good time.
2: If you stand on the porch with the binoculars, you can watch us most of the way.
0: Well, Mrs. Desmond, I'm sorry you did not heed my warning.
3: Oh, no, please don't come back.
0: I've not been away.
3: But I don't want to talk to you. It was bad enough that you upset me, but you had no right to bother my son.
0: It was you who interfered, Mrs. Desmond. You and your husband. You spoiled it all. I was trying to save your son before this happened.
3: Nothing has happened, Mrs. Forbush, and I won't let you alarm me anymore.
0: But you are alarmed, Mrs. Desmond, and well you might be. Why did you let him go? See, they are already out of sight, and if you don't act quickly, you'll never see either your husband or your son again.
4: This time it seems more likely that the predictions of the ghostly Mrs. Forbush may come true. Marjorie is a worrier, and rightly so, because after all, Bert is not a seasoned sailor, and Robbie can't swim. No, they are not setting off for China, but they are tempting fate, and it's too late for them to turn back now. Mystery Theater will return with Act 3.

0: It is a calm and beautiful day at Captain's Cove, and it looks as though the fears of Marjorie Desmond were totally unfounded. Father and son have explored the island. A whole new world is opened for a boy who has been housebound much of his life. And Bert is savoring the joys of feeling a new closeness to his son. It is late afternoon, and they are heading back reluctantly to the mainland.
1: Hey, Dad, can we do this every day? I'm going to catch a bigger one next time.
2: For a first try, you did very well. Maybe we can go deep sea fishing someday.
1: Maybe tomorrow, could we?
2: Hey, we're doing all right with these smaller fellas. Flounder's good eating. You'll see.
1: Bet Mom will be surprised. We caught 1, 2, 3, 4. Hey, Dad, remember what you promised about that rock?
2: Oh, it's late, Rob. I think we better not.
1: But you promised, Dad. Honest, it'll only take a minute.
2: Well, I'm not sure I can get right up to the rock. The water's starting to get a bit choppy. Where was it you saw that piece of driftwood you wanted?
1: Up there, see? Looks just like a couple of deer's horns.
2: Otherwise known as antlers.
1: Only I'm going to turn it into whatever that other word is. Scrim, you know. Hey, stop the boat, Dad. It's right up there.
2: I can't just stop the boat, Rob. There's no place to anchor.
1: I could almost reach it if I stood on the seat.
2: Get down, young man. Now, what did I tell you? There's a tricky tide around here. He'll come back some other time.
1: Oh, but, Dad, that piece of wood will be gone. Sometimes the waves go all over those rocks. I'll never find a piece like that one.
2: Well, I'll try again. It's calmer over on this side.
1: Slow down some more, Dad.
2: There's no way to come in.
1: By that flat place on the rock. You slow way down it, and then I'll jump off and get it.
2: Is your life jacket on tight?
1: Sure, Dad.
2: Okay, then. Be very, very careful. I'll idle the motor while you jump off. Grab your piece of driftwood and jump right back.
1: Here I go.
2: Uh-oh. The motor's died, and the boat's drifting. You stay right there, Rob, while I get it started.
3: Yes. Yes. I want to speak to someone at the boathouse down by the pier. The place where you rent boats to go fishing. Hello? Hello, this is Mrs. Desmond. My husband and son, are they there? No. No, they rented a boat from you this morning to go to the island. Well, I expected them back long before this, and I was afraid something might have happened. Well, I know it isn't late, but it is beginning to look stormy, and I can't see the island anymore. Could you send someone out to look for them? The Coast Guard Patrol? How do I reach them? No, thank you. I'll go to their station down on the beach.
4: No use going to the Coast Guard station, Mrs. Desmond. They've taken the cutter and gone in the other direction.
3: But Bert and Rob, I'm afraid they're in trouble.
4: They are in trouble, Mrs. Desmond. Out by Dead Man's Rock.
3: And we must send someone after them.
4: No one to send, unless we do it ourselves.
3: How can we?
4: I've done it before. And if the two of us pull together...
3: What are you talking about?
4: The rowboat over there. Can you handle an oar?
3: Well, once I knew how to row, I'm not sure that I...
4: Hurry, Mrs. Desmond, before the storm sets in. I'm aboard.
3: Oh, on an old boat, why, it's half full of water.
4: No time to be choosy. You fit this oar in the lock while I shove off with the other one.
3: There's a hole in the bottom of this boat, Mrs. Forbush. This is madness. We'll never make it.
4: Pull, Mrs. Desmond. Pull.
3: Sea is getting rough.
4: Aye. A storm is brewing.
3: We must turn back.
4: Too late, Mrs. Desmond. Too late. We must fulfill our mission.
3: That rock seems further and further away.
4: Pull, Mrs. Desmond. Pull your oar.
3: It's no use, Mrs. Forbush. We We're going to sink.
1: Stay away from that warning bell.
3: The boat is sinking, Mrs. Faulkner. It's going straight to the bottom. We'll have to swim for it. Swim for the boy.
1: Save yourself, Mrs. Desmond. I don't know how to swim.
3: I've got hold of it. Mrs. Farnbush. Mrs. Farnbush. Help! Help!
2: Stay right there, Rob, until I can get closer. I can't seem to get this darn motor started.
5: Hello?
2: Who are you?
5: Hiram Forbush, at your service.
2: Captain Forbush?
5: I am difficulty.
2: Can't seem to get this stupid motor started.
5: Give me wind and sails any time.
2: But they're not going to help me now. My son and I...
5: Your boy over yonder?
2: Yes. I should never have let him off on the rock.
5: Dead Man's Rock's a dangerous place to be. But one of my men will get him.
2: I'll be very grateful for anything you can do. We have to get home. Couldn't you put us ashore in a rowboat?
5: Can't spare the men to take down a longboat. My only rowboat was most rotted away. So I left it back on the beach.
2: Oh, there must be some way. I'll pay you very well.
5: All the money I want is out where we're going. And we can't stay around here any longer. So climb aboard and...
2: No! No, I'll take my boy back in this boat and someone else will come along. Or they'll send the Coast Guard to look for us.
5: You won't last long in that thing. There's a storm coming up.
2: Then please, send up some kind of a signal, a flare, a rocket,
5: or... Shoot off a cannon and rouse the whole town. No need for that. We're not in any trouble.
2: But we are. My son and I. You know how it is. I believe you have a son.
5: I always wanted a son. Fine boy, this one. Just the right age for a first trip before the mast. Well, I'm giving you your last chance.
2: Captain Forbush, let's be sensible. I have obligations to meet.
5: Sounds to me as though you have a guilty conscience. Lively with the sheets, men. She's coming about. Up with the sails and dead ahead.
1: Dad, you boat's drifting away.
2: Oh, come around to the side, Rob, and jump.
1: I'm scared!
2: Jump, Rob! Jump! That's it, Rob! Hey, dog paddle! The jacket will hold you up! Here, son. Grab my fishing pole.
1: I got it!
2: Good boy! Hang on. That's it. Now, get hold of the side of the boat.
1: Dad, I lost my stick!
2: Oh, forget it. Easy now. I got you. Are you all right?
1: Okay, Dad. Boy, can you see what I was doing? I was swimming.
2: Well, not quite. Here, Rob, use some of these rags to dry off. I'm going to try this motor one more time.
1: Rob, you made it.
2: God, everything's going to be all right.
1: Hey, Dad, think sometime we could get a sailboat?
2: I'd rather not think about this just now, Robbie. We've had a close call.
1: Then maybe we could sail off.
2: Robbie, no more. We're lucky.
1: Dad, I hear someone calling.
2: Well, let's not let our imaginations
6: get... Help!
1: Over there, Dad. By that thing standing up in the water.
6: Help!
2: Good Lord. There's someone clinging to the buoy.
7: Marge, are you warm enough?
3: Never felt better.
7: Now, Marge, if you feel up to it, will you please tell us what in the name of heaven you were trying to do?
3: I started out in a rowboat.
7: That rickety old rowboat that was down on the beach?
3: Oh, yes. Did you know it was there? I hadn't seen it before.
7: That boat must have been 100 years old. Why did you...
3: I can't explain what was going on in my mind. Or at least you wouldn't understand. You see, I had this awful premonition that something terrible was going to happen to both of you and that I must row out as far as that rock to save you. Well, the boat sank and mercifully there was that buoy and then you came along. Please don't ask me any more questions because now that you're both safe, all those crazy notions I had are gone forever. But something did happen, didn't it, Bert?
7: Something happened, all right. We were starting back when the motor conked out. And you won't believe this, Marge, but suddenly everything was deathly still. And out of nowhere came this big old ship, like the one in the model over there. That's right, isn't it, Rob?
8: Oh, Dad.
7: And over the rail leaned that face with the cold blue eyes and the bristling red beard. None other than Captain Hiram Forbush.
3: Oh, you're being mean, Bert, but I guess I deserve this. Go on.
7: You don't believe me, do you, Marge? But I tell you, there he was, big as life. I begged him to take us back to shore, but he said he was heading for the Caribbees. He had Robbie up on the deck while I was trying to start the motor. And then that sailing ship started to take off. And I looked up. And that's when I yelled to Bobby to jump.
8: Hey, Dad, that's the best story I ever heard. Now can I tell Mom what really happened?
7: What really happened?
8: You see, Mom, it was like this. I saw this piece of wood like antlers on that big rock. And I wanted to make something out of it. You know, some of that scrim stuff. And I begged Dad to let me get it. So he slowed down the boat and I jumped off.
3: Oh, that was dangerous, Rob.
8: Well, it would have been all right, except the motor conked out and the boat was drifting away. So I had to jump in the water or I'd still be on that rock. And, oh, Mom, I was scared. But I almost swam.
7: A swimming lesson for you tomorrow, Robbie. I promise.
8: Mom, will you tell me something, please?
3: Yes, dear.
8: What happened to Mrs. Forbush?
3: Robbie, why do you ask a question like that?
8: I've been worried about her. She drowned, didn't she?
3: Yes, Robbie. She drowned. But that was a long, long time ago.

I'll be back shortly with a final thought. What happened to Mrs. Forbush was not as important as what happened to the Desmonds. A possessive mother learned she must loosen the bonds with which she held her only child or live in an ever-present nightmare of fear. And a self-centered father discovered if he neglected his wife and son, he ran the risk of losing them. Our cast included Patricia Wheel, Gordon Gould, Mary Jane Higby, and Guy Sorrell. Associate Director, Marlon Swing. This is Hyman Brown, Producer-Director, inviting you to return to our Mystery Theater for another adventure in the macabre. Until next time, then, pleasant dreams.

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0: Come in. Welcome. Welcome to Mystery Theater. I am Hyman Brown. One of the most beloved books is Mother Goose. I dare say everyone in the world knows Ring Around the Rosie, Mistress Mary Quite Contrary, Ba Ba Black Sheep. Many of these nursery rhymes were based on actual fact. Ring Around the Rosie depicted death from the plague in the 14th century. Mistress Mary was commonly thought to be Mary, Queen of Scots, and Ba Ba Black Sheep was a protest of the common people against confiscation of property by the royalty. But I wonder what prompted Hickory Dickory Dock. The mouse went up the clock. The clock struck one, and down he runs, Hickory Dickory Dock.
1: Charlie, look. The door to the clock.
2: It's opening.
1: All by itself.
2: At this point, I'd believe anything.
1: That cold air again, too.
2: Look! Something sort of floated out of the clock.
1: I saw it, too. What was it?
2: I don't know. I'm not sure I want to know.
0: Our mystery drama, Hickory Dickory Doom, was written especially for the Mystery Theater by Bob Jurin and stars Tony Roberts and Patricia Elliott. I shall be back shortly with Act One.

0: One of our more popular American pastimes is attending garage and tag sales. There seems to be something about buying someone else's junk that fascinates most of us. But of course, not all garage sales offer junk. Some of them have some very usable merchandise. And occasionally, you might pick up a real antique. The garage sale we are about to visit now, with Charlotte and Charlie Tucker, contains the belongings of a recently departed minister, a bachelor, who left his earthly possessions to his nephew, a Richard Lum. Let's join him on the lawn of the Lum home in southern Pennsylvania.
1: Some real nice things here, Charlotte.
2: I'm amazed at the prices. Everything's underpriced.
1: They probably want to get rid of it fast. See anything you like?
2: It's all beautiful. I'd like to find a pretty lamp if there are any. Mother hates that one I have in the guest room.
1: Oh, that's right. Yeah, she gets in day after tomorrow.
2: And remember your promise, Charlie. No golf or cards for the 2 weeks Mother's here. You know she adores you. I think she makes her visits more to see you than me.
1: Hey, I hope she brings her tarot cards.
2: And that's another thing. No teasing her about her interest in the occult. The last time she read the cards for you, everything she said came true. You landed that job with the Cromwell Agency and made art director 6 months later.
1: Yeah, but that might have been because...
3: Can I help you with anything? I'm Mr. Lum.
2: Oh, well, I would be interested in a lamp.
3: Lamps are up on the porch. My uncle had some lovely ones.
2: Your uncle was the minister?
3: Yeah. I was his only living relative, and he left all this to me. I really can't keep it. We have no room for it all.
1: Then this isn't his home?
3: No. I live here. My wife and I carted the things from the parsonage in Milford. I'll leave you to browse. I hope you like one of the lamps.
1: Hey, you want to head for the porch?
2: Well, let's just stroll and look around. We'll get to the lamps.
1: Hey, check that grandfather clock. That's an oldie.
2: What a beauty.
1: It doesn't know what time it is. It just struck one, and it's 10 minutes to 11.
2: Looks so old. I bet it costs a fortune.
1: Hey, you just wanted a lamp, remember?
2: Oh, but I didn't mean we'd buy it. But it is awfully good looking.
1: It's in great condition, too.
2: Charlie, wouldn't it look perfect in the south corner of the dining room? It almost matches that antique hutch Mother gave us when she moved to Florida.
1: Yeah, it would. But ask the price first before you start redecorating.
2: Well, it'll probably be more than we can afford. It's got to be at least 100 years old.
3: Older than that. I saw you admiring the clock.
1: How much?
3: I priced it at $200. Not much call for grandfather clocks today in the newer homes. Rooms are smaller, more modern, and this one doesn't chime.
2: But it just did.
3: You say this clock struck?
1: Yes, just as we passed it.
3: Well, that is extraordinary.
2: $200, you said. We'll take it.
3: Sold. Now, do you still want to see the lamps?
2: Yes, I still need one for the guest room.
3: I'll help you to the car with the clock. Thanks.
2: And I'll go and check out the lamps.
3: They're on the porch, remember? I'll be back in a moment to help you move the clock.
2: And a very beautiful one, too. Funny what he said about it never chiming, though. Isn't it?
1: Careful now. Watch the chair.
2: See it.
1: Oh, the clock weighs a ton. I never thought one was heavy. Okay, your end down first.
2: Here we go.
1: Oh, there we are.
2: Oh.
1: Now, come around here and just steady her as we stand her up.
2: Oh, it looks so much bigger inside here than it did on the lawn.
1: It's a matter of perspective. There we are.
2: Ah. Oh, it is imposing, isn't it?
1: It looks better there than I thought it would.
2: Well, let's polish it up first, and then see if you can get it going.
1: Okay.
2: Here, you rub it down with the linseed oil, and I'll do the glass on the door.
1: Hey, this wood is fantastic. I can't tell what it is, but... maple, maybe, or even oak?
2: I think we found a steal today.
1: Hey, you know, Charlotte, the grain in this wood has a sort of design to it.
2: Hmm?
1: Look, like foreign characters or something.
2: Yes. I see what you mean. This looks like a row of A's.
1: Yeah, and see here? Look, here's a ram's head.
2: But they're not carved. The wood's as smooth as glass.
1: Yeah, well, it couldn't be paint.
2: No. Could it be that the wood just grew that way?
1: That's possible, I guess. But these figures are so clear. It doesn't seem like an accident of nature.
2: Look, there are more on the other side. You don't really notice them until you look for them.
1: This oil really brings out the color and the grain of the wood.
2: I want to clean the inside of the door. Have you got the key?
1: Oh, yeah. Here in my pocket. Here. Gee, maybe these are some sort of religious symbols. Hmm? It belonged to a minister. But they don't look like...
2: Charlie.
1: Yeah?
2: Put your hand inside here.
1: Inside the clock?
2: Go ahead. Feel it?
1: Yeah. Yeah, the air is sort of cool and damp. I didn't feel that when we took the pendulum out to bring it home. But then the clock was out in the hot sun.
2: Why would the air inside the clock be cooler than room temperature?
1: It beats me.
2: Oh, Mike's awake. I'll have to heat up the bottle, darling.
1: Yeah, you go ahead. I'll finish. I want to fool around with the works and see if I can get it going and figure out what goes with the chime. Speak of the devil. There it goes again. Second time this morning.
2: You spent half of yesterday working on it. It's obvious there's something wrong with it that you can't fix. Oh, better hurry and finish your lunch. Mother's plane gets in 2 hours.
1: You sure you won't change your mind about coming along?
2: No, and Mother won't mind. Mike's been so fussy and restless these past 2 days. I think he's coming down with something.
1: Probably another tooth.
2: And Tinker hasn't been around all morning. It's not like her to stay away so long. I'm going to go and look for her.
1: Hey, cats do as they please, and you know it.
2: But yesterday she wouldn't come in at all. She'd start up the porch steps, and then she'd arch her back and spit. She refused to come into the house.
1: Oh, she'll be all right. Cats know how to take care of themselves. And I'd better get going. Traffic to the airport might be heavy. And wait till you see how your grandson's grown. He grows some every day, it seems.
4: He'll be walking soon. He's 10 months old tomorrow.
1: You'll be seeing him in about 30 seconds. We're home.
4: Oh, there's Charlotte. Oh, she looks a little thinner, don't you think?
1: Yeah, well, she's taken up jogging.
5: Hi.
4: Hello, darling.
5: Oh, Mother. Oh, how good to see you again. Oh, you look wonderful.
4: And feel it, too.
5: Oh, I'm so sorry about not coming to the airport.
4: Oh, that's all right, dear. What's the difference?
1: Now put your bags in your room, Mother.
5: Thanks, Charlie. How was the flight?
4: Oh, rough and bumpy. I skipped the food and stuck with my old-fashioned.
5: We're cooking out tonight. You'll get one of Charlie's steak specials.
4: Oh, that'll be nice. Charlie tells me you've taken up jog...
5: What's the matter? Mother, what is it?
4: I feel...
5: Charlie! Mother, are you sick? Here, sit down.
4: No, I'm not sick. I never felt it in this house before.
1: What do you want?
5: Felt what?
4: A force. Very, very faint.
1: What's the matter?
5: What kind of force?
4: When I stepped inside the house, it brushed me ever so lightly. Oh, I could even be mistaken.
1: Hey, what is this?
5: Do you feel it now?
4: No, not at all now.
5: Come on upstairs and lie down. You said you hadn't eaten. Maybe that's it.
4: I don't need to lie down, dear. I shouldn't have alarmed you. It was nothing. I want to see my grandson.
5: Are you sure you're all right, Mother?
4: Of course. Now, where is that Mike?
5: Well, he's still sleeping. But it's almost time for his dinner.
4: All right. I'll go upstairs, unpack, and freshen up.
5: You can look in on him. He might even be awake.
4: I'll just tiptoe in and see. I'll be down in a little while.
1: Hey, what was she so upset about? I still don't understand.
5: Neither do I. She said she felt a force, but then she tried to brush it off as though it wasn't anything at all.
1: Yeah, I heard.
5: It kind of bothers me, though. Mother is sensitive to those things, but... What kind of force could be in our house?
1: You think that's what's spooking Tinker? You said she's gone again.
5: I don't know. I certainly don't feel anything.
1: No, neither do I. And you know how I feel about psychic phenomena. Huh? Look, if Mom doesn't bring it up again, let's forget it.
5: I hope I can. Are you going to work a while? I'm going to bed.
1: Just a minute or two. I want to look at this new hosiery layout and then sleep on it.
5: Mother and Mike are both dead to the world. Those flights always tire her.
1: Hmm.
5: Charlie, did Mother say anything more to you about her feelings? I mean, about the force, as she calls it, and the clock.
6: No, not really. Just that she thought the marks on the clock were ancient symbols or something.
5: Yes. Remember how she dismissed it while we were having dinner? I couldn't pin her down to a direct answer.
6: So she doesn't want to make you nervous.
5: Well, it only makes me more nervous. There's something I didn't mention. When I told her we thought the cool air inside the clock came from the type of wood, she said that could be one explanation.
6: Oh, she has another?
5: She wouldn't say.
6: Charlotte, hey, you didn't mess around with my drawing board, did you?
5: What? I never go near it when you're working on a layout.
6: Well, the sketch I did yesterday is all smudged. Look.
5: Well, darling, I have no idea how
6: it
5: that
6: didn't
5: could...
6: blow to the floor, maybe. You picked it up?
5: No, absolutely not. I've told you.
6: Well, how could something no one touched smudge up like that? I mean, these inks don't blur.
5: Charlie, I give you my word.
6: I know, Charlotte. I'm not accusing. I'm just mystified. I'll have to do the whole thing over again in the morning.
5: Well, come into bed then.
6: Yeah, I'll be right in. Gee, that's strange. That just couldn't happen like that.

0: wake up, Charlie.
1: What? What's the matter?
0: It's the clock. Listen. It hasn't stopped. Usually it's only one or two strokes. Charlie, I'm scared.
1: So what time is it?
0: 2 o'clock.
1: Well, I'm going down. I just don't hold with that supernatural
0: stuff. Going down there?
1: Of course.
0: Well, I'm coming with you.
2: I heard you two in the hall. What's the matter with the clock?
1: Well, that's what I'm going to find out. I'll stop that chiming if I have to break the whole damn mechanism.
2: I'd be very careful, Charlie. Now, take my advice and don't touch it.
1: I'm going to do something to stop the chimes. It's gone haywire.
0: Do as Mother says, Charlie, please. Don't touch it.
1: But it looks like I don't have to. It's stopped. Hey, wait. Do you feel that?
0: Yes. A little gust of cool air?
1: Yeah. Damp. I'm going into the dining room. Uh-oh. That's where it's coming from. The front of the clock's open. Look.
0: The whole room's cold.
2: Something opened that door to the clock.
0: Something?
2: Well, it couldn't have been someone, could it? Charlotte, put on some coffee. It's time we faced facts.
3: And high time, I'd say, wouldn't you? Whether Charlotte and Charles want to admit it or not, there's something strange going on in their home. Charlotte's mother realized it the moment she set foot in the house. So while the coffee is brewing in the Tucker household at 2:15 a.m., we'll take a short break ourselves and join them shortly in Act 2.

0: Things always seem more sinister in the middle of the night, don't they? At 2 o'clock in the morning, our little fears are magnified many times. And at 2:15 this morning, in the brightly lighted kitchen of Charlotte and Charlie Tucker, the sinister happenings of the past few moments hangs heavily over the three figures huddled over their coffee.
1: There is something strange in this house, Charlotte. Something psychic.
2: Oh, really, Mother?
1: Now, wait. Well. I know you both take my interest in parapsychology lightly. Oh, you have every right.
2: I'm not going to make light of it, Mother. Not after this. You never did tell me your explanation for the cool air in the clock.
1: Well, I don't know what causes that. But something psychic is developing in this house.
3: Developing?
1: I felt it the moment I came in yesterday afternoon. I tried not to make too much of it. I avoided your questions. But I'm too concerned now. I really am.
3: But why? Why would our house all of a sudden be possessed, if that's what you mean? And what's the clock got to do with it?
1: Well, I think whatever it is, in this house, started when you brought that clock home.
3: For what reason?
1: Well, again, I have to say, Charlie, I don't know. But have you noticed anything else strange in the house? Other than the peculiar behavior of that clock.
2: Well, the baby's been awfully restless lately. I mean, more than usual. And Tinker, she wouldn't come in the house yesterday. She's run off and...
1: Uh-huh.
2: Charlie, your layout.
3: Well, now you've got me wondering.
1: What was that about a layout?
3: Oh, it's a hosiery ad I've been working on. It's been smudged, and nobody in the house could have done it.
1: Except, perhaps, a spirit.
2: Oh, Mother...
3: Well, now that seems even more unlikely. How could a spirit smudge a physical drawing?
1: Poltergeist can actually hurl furniture around.
3: Oh, we've got poltergeists?
1: Charlie. Charlotte, I'm very serious. I think you should call in a psychic investigator. A ghost breaker.
2: You are serious?
1: Very much. Now, there's a particularly good one I know of. Oh, I don't know him personally, but he has an international reputation. Now, he might be interested in this.
3: I thought these guys just prowl around old English mansions.
1: Oh, far from it, Charlie. They're willing to make a preliminary examination almost anywhere. And they can usually tell right away if there's a hoax involved. Or if it's just coincidental events. I personally think there is nothing coincidental here.
3: Well, how would we get in touch with this investigator?
1: His name is Paul Carlton. Yes, the American Society for Psychical Research could get in touch with him. Oh, they'd be sure to be interested, too.
2: Charlie, do you think we should go that far? It scares me.
1: Charlotte, the sooner this thing is brought out in the open, the better.
3: Well, I'm with you, Motherly. I'm all for this Paul Carlton having a look, if he's willing to come.
1: Would you like me to get in touch with him?
3: Yes.
1: All right. I'll call the society for you first thing in the morning. Hello?
4: Mrs. Lee?
1: Yes?
4: Paul Carlton. The society gave me your message.
1: Oh, yes, Mr. Carlton. Thank you for calling.
4: Not at all. I'm very interested in all you told them. When may I examine the house and the clock?
1: Oh, just a minute, please. Charlotte, he wants to see the house. When can I tell him?
2: Well, the sooner the better. Tomorrow, if he wants.
1: Mr. Carlton?
4: Yes?
1: Any time is fine with us.
4: Well, I have a speaking engagement in Philadelphia tomorrow night. I could be there day after tomorrow. Say, 10 in the morning?
1: Yes, any time.
4: And Mrs. Lee, today and tomorrow, be very alert to anything else that occurs in the house. The more details, the better.
1: I understand.
4: I'll see you Thursday morning.
3: Here he is. There's a cab pulling up out front.
1: Oh, I'm so nervous.
2: You and me both.
3: He's just going to look around, isn't he? I mean, he's not going to conjure up a lot of evil spirits or anything.
1: Of course not, Charlie, but I'm anxious to see if he confirms my feelings.
3: Well, look, we might as well go out and welcome him. We know he's here. Mr. Carlton.
5: Hello. Mr. Tucker?
3: Yes, welcome. We appreciate your coming.
5: Oh, thank you. But I'm the one who's appreciative.
3: Come in. This is my wife, Charlotte.
2: How do you do?
5: My pleasure, madam.
3: And my mother-in-law, Mrs. Lee.
5: Ah, yes, we spoke.
1: Oh, it's an honor to meet you, Mr. Carlton. I've read both your books.
5: Well, thank you. You're interested in parapsychology, then?
1: Well, I dabble.
5: Now then, let's get to work. May I see this celebrated clock?
3: Right there in the dining room. Follow me.
5: Ah, yes. A beauty, isn't it? Certainly an antique.
1: Charlotte, he didn't feel anything strange, like I did.
2: He might have, and not mentioned it.
5: Mrs. Lee, you were right about these characters in the wood.
1: Oh, they are symbols, then. Oh, I was pretty sure.
5: Would you open the door, please? I want to examine inside.
3: Sure. We've kept it locked ever since that experience the night before last.
5: Well, I want to get into that in more detail later.
3: There you are.
5: Hmm. Yeah, it's definitely cooler. I'll just shine my pocket flash in here. Doesn't seem to be any reason for it.
1: Good heavens.
5: What is it?
3: Your voice, it's echoing like a canyon.
5: What do you mean?
3: Well, when your head was inside the clock, your voice echoed.
5: Show me. You speak in there.
3: All right. Hickory dickory dock. The mouse ran up the clock.
5: That is extraordinary. I didn't hear my own voice like that.
1: As though you and Charlie were talking into a long tunnel.
5: The inside is solid all around. Sound should be muffled.
1: There is something psychic about it, isn't there, Mr. Carlton?
5: Well, at this point, let's say there is need for more explanation. I'm going to take another look. Solid wood inside, all right. Ah, there's a name etched in here. Probably the maker. Might give us a good clue.
1: Can you read it?
5: Yes, it's faint. S-A-R-G-A-T-A-N-A-S.
3: Saga something?
5: It's either a wry joke, or...
1: What is it?
5: Saga Tennis, Mrs. Lee. In witchcraft.
1: Oh, yes. One of the devil's lieutenants.
5: Brigadier, to be exact. Yes, Saga Tennis, whose specialty is opening locks.
2: Devil, brigadier, oh, really?
5: You do have a curiosity here, Mrs. Tucker. There's much justification for further investigation.
1: I thought so.
5: With your permission, I want to return with a medium I work with frequently. She's gifted and brilliant. Enormous sensitivity.
3: You mean a seance?
5: Oh, well, not exactly, but if the strange qualities of the clock are the result of spiritual forces, Margaret Egan will know it.
1: Charlotte?
2: Well, we've gone this far. We might as well.
5: Now, keep the door to the clock locked, as you have done. By the way, has the cat returned?
2: No.
5: That's a very definite sign. Animal behavior is almost always an indication of the unseen. I'd like to go over the entire house now, and then I'll be in touch with you after I talk with the medium.
6: Hello?
5: Margaret, it's Paul Carlton.
6: Oh, hello, Paul. How are you?
5: Fine. I have a job for you, a fascinating case. It's a home in Pennsylvania. Everything centers around an old clock with the name Saga Tennis etched on the inside.
6: Saga Tennis?
5: I thought that would impress you.
6: The devil's locksmith.
5: When can you work with me?
6: Oh, any time. Perhaps the sooner the better.
5: Good. We'll drive down tomorrow. I'll fill you in on the details on the way.
2: Is there anything special you'll need, Mrs. Egan?
7: No, Mrs. Tucker, no. No, just a comfortable chair.
5: I might explain that hopefully through Margaret's trance, we'll be able to learn the nature of the spirit that inhabits the clock.
3: Are you serious?
5: Oh, very much so.
7: Oh, there is a spiritual force at work in this house, Mrs. Tucker. I felt it the moment I entered.
5: We believe it's the only explanation for the phenomena you've experienced.
2: But you're not going to make anything appear, are you?
7: Oh, no, no, Mrs. Tucker. This is not a seance. No hand-holding or dim lights. In my trance, if I can contact my guide, we may be able to learn how to deal with whatever force is in here.
5: Why don't we get started, Margaret?
7: Well, I am ready. Just let me relax a moment. Leona! Leona! We need your help, Leona! I am here. This is Leona.
5: What can you tell us of Sargatanas?
7: Why do you wish to know?
5: We believe he's at work.
7: Sargatanas is imprisoned. He has been imprisoned for 103 years.
5: We have reason to think he's at work.
7: Impossible.
5: We have in our possession a clock with his name etched into the wood.
7: Subrit, therefore Dundee.
5: What? Speak again, Leona.
7: Board to prom.
5: Oh, she's losing contact. Leona, Leona, can you hear me?
7: Sargatanas imprisoned.
2: Charlie, look. The door to the clock.
8: It's opening.
2: All by itself. That cold air again, too.
8: Look. Something floated out of the clock.
2: I saw it, too. What was it?
8: I don't know. I don't want to know.
2: She said she wouldn't make anything appear.
8: Margaret. Margaret.

0: But opening during the trance.
1: Then you saw something float out while you were talking to Mrs. Egan.
2: Something floated out of it?
0: Yes.
2: An ectoplasmic manifestation?
0: There was a manifestation of some sort. But all we got from Leona was gibberish. Except at the beginning, when she said Sarga Tanis was in prison.
2: Oh, I've got more work to do. I don't have the strength for another trance now. But I want to consult my books and my charts. I've got to do more research on Sarga Tanis.
0: And that does seem to be the key to this.
2: Yes, I think so.
1: But what was it that came out of the clock? Is it still here?
2: Very likely.
3: Look, I think we're going too far with all of this.
2: Oh, it would not be wise to stop now.
1: Are you going to get rid of these spirits for us?
2: Well, we cannot promise that. What we are trying to do now is identify them.
1: But we don't care how they're identified. We want them out of our house.
0: I know how you feel, Mrs. Tucker, but try not to be frightened or discouraged. So far, there seems to be no evil spirit involved. Playful, perhaps. And often they'll simply leave a dwelling of their own accord. But we do want to continue our investigation.
1: All right. We'll go along with anything. Only please, the sooner you can clear this up, the better.
2: Yes, we will be in touch in a few days after my research.
4: Is there anything I can do to help?
1: I'm so fascinated by all this.
0: Thank you, Mrs. Lee, but at the moment, I don't think so. Just be alert to anything that may happen. You'll hear from us very shortly.
2: Paul, it's Margaret. I think we have stumbled on the case of the century.
5: Explain.
2: Sarga Tanis is the key, all right. Now, can you get in touch with the people the Tuckers got that clock from?
5: Well, I don't know. I suppose so. Why?
2: Well, if my calculations are correct...
5: Yes?
2: ...and the information I have so far points to it, that clock the Tuckers bought used to be known as the Gate to Hell.
6: Well, I'm certainly glad she said used to be. Although with all those strange things going on at the Tucker household, I wonder if someone or something is trying to open the gate again. But why? Why now all of a sudden? And why pick on the innocent Tuckers? I don't have the answers, but perhaps someone or something will. When Mystery Theater returns.

0: Dante's Inferno, the poet tells us the inscription to hell is, "Abandon hope, all ye who enter here." Well, that inscription is not on the clock purchased by Charlotte and Charlie Tucker. Only the strange name Sagittanus, supposed to be a disciple of the devil. Our medium friend Margaret Egan thinks the clock was an entrance to hell, which seems surprising. For were I to imagine an entrance to hell, I'd picture it in some deep jungle or Arctic waste or desolate mountain range or even New York City in a brownstone house. Hardly a clock.
1: Oh, it's becoming more incessant, isn't it?
2: Oh, it's really driving me crazy. I want Charlie to get rid of it. Just take it anywhere. Destroy it.
1: I'd let Paul Carlton and Margaret Egan have another go at it first. They're coming tomorrow, aren't they?
2: Yes, and I hope this...
1: What's the matter?
2: There he is again.
1: Who?
2: That man crossing the street. I saw him yesterday. At least I think it's a man.
1: Well, so?
2: Look at him. Hunchback. So oddly dressed, as though he were trying to hide his entire body.
1: Now, why should you think anything of it?
2: I had the feeling he was watching our house.
1: Oh, now, Charlotte, I know we're unnerved by what's been happening, dear, but...
2: I know. I'm imagining all sorts of things. Oh, I hope these people can solve something for us tomorrow. I can't go on like this.
1: I know I suggested having them in. But maybe it's just intensified things.
2: It's simple, really. If the clock is spooked, we get rid of the clock and the spooks along with it.
1: I'm not sure.

0: it's as simple as that.
1: Oh, you're sounding like them.
2: I'm going to the village, dear. You want anything in particular?
1: What about wolfbane and frankincense?
2: I wish I could laugh at that.
1: Oh, dear. Here he comes.
2: Who? What?
0: Yes, he's coming up the walk.
1: That oddly dressed man. I saw him yesterday. He has been watching the house.
2: Well, I'll see what he wants.
1: Well, don't let him in. I have a strange feeling, that's all.
2: Yes?
3: I must see the clock.
2: What? Who are you? What do you want?
3: I must see the clock.
2: How do you know about our clock?
3: I must see it, please.
2: If you take that scarf off your face, maybe I can understand you better.
1: Get rid of him, Charlie, please.
3: I know about your clock, which chimes. I have heard the chime. I must see it.
2: Are you an antique dealer?
3: No.
2: Well, what do you mean you've heard the chime?
1: Charlie, don't.
3: May I just see it, then I'll leave.
2: What do you know about it?
3: Perhaps a great deal.
2: Well, maybe you could answer some questions for us about the clock.
3: Perhaps.
2: Well, just a look, then. It's in the dining room. Come in. Charlotte, look, he just may be able to shed some light on this.
1: How do you know about the clock? That's what I want to know.
3: I have heard it chime. Ah, yes, there it is. At last.
1: Charlie, what is he doing?
2: Hey, now, look, wait a minute. Look, you can't open that door. It's locked.
3: At last, after all these years.
1: He opened it.
2: Hey, what the...
1: Good. Heavens, he's stepping in.
2: Oh, hey, get out of there.
1: Him,
2: what the devil do you think you're doing?
3: I'm going to summon the others.
1: Ah! He disappeared. He just disappeared.
4: What? It didn't happen.
2: I can't believe
1: Say
2: it.
1: Say it didn't happen.
2: It's empty. The guy is gone. But, hey, look in here.
1: I'm not staying in this house another minute.
0: Charlotte, wait a minute. Charlie, we better call Paul Carlton at once. They can get a plane. We don't dare wait until tomorrow.
5: Did you get a look at his face at all?
2: No. No, he kept it wrapped up in a muffler type of a thing.
5: Mm-hmm. And he vanished inside the clock.
2: Yeah, like that.
0: We'd better begin.
5: Yes.
0: I'll try harder. Paul, be sure to press Leona for details. I'll try for a deeper trance.
1: You still haven't told us who you think that creature was. I'm sick with fear now.
5: We understand, Mrs. Tucker. Believe me. This is the most unusual case Margaret and I have ever worked on. You have every right to be nervous. I think we'll have some of the answers in just a few minutes.
1: But who or what was that creature that disappeared inside the clock? That wasn't possible. But we all saw it happen.
5: Well, now let's see what develops in Margaret's trance.
1: You know what the creature was, and you won't tell us.
0: We didn't see it, Mrs. Tucker. How can we know what it was? Please, let us get on with the work at hand.
2: Yeah, I think we should, Charlotte.
1: All right. I'm sorry. Go into your trance and tell us how to put an end to this evil thing.
5: Leona? Leona, are you there? Leona?
0: I am here. There is much concern here, much excitement.
5: Leona. Saga Tanis.
0: Saga Tanis has returned. His imprisonment is over. There is so much excitement here.
5: Help us, Leona. Tell us.
0: Saga Tanis is telling them. His way to the world was through the clock. His gate to hell. Dorbit tree, lemon.
5: Leona, please.
0: 103 years ago, the clock was bought by a minister. Saga Tanis was ecclesiastically imprisoned.
5: The clock with his name inside it.
0: Yes, the clock is one of the gates to hell.
5: She was right. Margaret was right.
0: It chimes to reveal its whereabouts. For 103 years, the gate was closed. Ecclesiastically closed. Now the gate is free. The clock strikes to let Saga Tanis know where it is. To let the demons know the way is again open.
5: Now, Leona, I am in the presence of the clock. It is here, in the next room.
0: It is the way. Saga Tanis has come to summon the others.
5: The others? For what? What others?
0: The way is now open from hell to earth. The clock strikes to lead the demons to the exit.
5: When? How soon?
0: The way is open now. Soon. Dobbit, transit.
5: Leona, when? When?
0: Dobbit. Dom.
5: We're losing contact again.
2: What in the world does she mean?
5: Well, you heard. The clock is a gate to hell. Every chime is summoning an evil spirit.
2: All right, look, I've had enough of this mumbo-jumbo. I know there's something wacky going on, but all this seance business isn't helping at all. Now, it's making things worse.
1: Charlie, please.
0: What happened? Oh, did we make contact?
5: Yes, Leona confirms what you thought, Margaret. The clock is a gate to hell.
0: She said that?
5: Yes.
0: Oh, it's true, then. Oh, I was sure of it.
1: But what is going to happen?
0: Mrs. Tucker, we must get that clock out of this house and into a church as quickly as possible. Paul.
5: Yes?
0: Did Leona say anything about an emergence?
5: No, she just said the way is now open. It will be soon.
0: Oh, dear Lord, we've got to move fast.
2: Are you really serious?
0: Mr. Tucker, if we do not get that clock out of here and onto hallowed ground soon, believe me, all hell will literally break loose.
5: Listen to it. It's calling.
1: Oh, get it out. I'll be glad to get rid of it. Charlie, we better do what they say.
2: All right. I'll be glad to see the end of the damn thing, too.
0: That's what it is. It is damned. Oh, do hurry.
2: Give me a hand, Paul. It's not heavy.
1: I'll call the church. Reverend Childs is probably there now.
2: No, he's not going to believe this.
5: Yeah, tip it toward me.
1: I'll go bring the station wagon around.
2: It isn't moving. I can't...
5: Lay it on its side. We'll carry it.
2: I can't budge it.
5: What?
2: We brought it in without any trouble at all, but I can't move it.
5: Well, here, let me get on your side. All right, now... Push.
2: No, it won't budge.
0: You've got to get it out.
2: Well, we can't move it an inch.
5: Well, throw your weight against it with me. Now.
2: It's no use.
5: Oh, Sargatanus is having his way.
2: Is there anything you can do, Mrs. Egan?
0: I am a medium, not an exorcist. Unless that clock is on hallowed ground...
1: The child says to bring it. He didn't understand what I was talking about, but he said...
2: We can't budge it.
1: What do you mean?
2: The clock is rooted to the floor.
1: Oh, dear heaven, what are we going to do?
2: I'm
1: going to
2: smash it to bits.
5: Oh, that's impossible now, I think.
2: Look. The clock. Flames inside.
0: Oh, the fires of hell. Oh, they're on the way. The whole house may go up. The baby. Mike is upstairs.
2: I'll get him. Get out. Everybody out.
1: My baby. I've got to get my baby.
2: Get out, Charlotte. I'll get Mike.
4: Come with me, Charlotte. Hurry.
5: All hell is breaking loose, and we can't stop it.
0: If only I'd gotten a connection sooner. Sargatanus. Oh, I should have seen it right away.
5: The flames are spreading. Come on, Margaret. We must get out with the others.
2: Everything is gone. Everything.
0: And this is only the beginning, I'm afraid.
1: My baby, we're safe now. Shh.
0: We're safe, Mrs. Tucker. But I wonder for how long.
1: Shh. What do you mean?
0: This is not the end of it. Look.
1: Oh, my. The Anderson's house, it's going up, too.
0: There is no escape. It's too late. The world is doomed now. Hell hath triumphed.
6: I'll be back shortly with a final thought. I can see by our old electric clock on the wall in the corner that our time is up for now. The next time you happen on a grandfather clock, I hope you'll take a peek inside. If you feel a cold, clammy air, I suggest you tell whoever owns it to get rid of it quickly, preferably to a nunnery. That is, if there is still time. Our cast included Tony Roberts, Patricia Elliott, Sam Gray, and Joan Shea. Associate Director, Marlon Swing. This is Hyman Brown, producer-director, inviting you to return to our Mystery Theater for another adventure in the macabre. Until next time, then, pleasant dreams.

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13: Come in. Welcome. Welcome to the Mystery Theater. I am Hyman Brown. In the assessment of criminality, the basic criterion, of course, must be volume. After all, Attila the Hun was a greater transgressor than, well, say, Jack the Ripper. Therefore, what does history tell us? We see that for those who kill more or less at retail, we have our local police. For those who murder at wholesale, the Attilas, the Hitlers, and the like, we must have our philosophers, men who inspire us to stand up and fight. And such a fighting philosopher was Thomas Jefferson.
14: Now, Mr. Jefferson, there's no need getting excited.
15: Sheriff, they're going out there to commit cold-blooded murder.
14: Well, that can't be proved.
15: They intend to kill him.
14: But there's nothing I can do about it.
15: You swore to uphold the law.
14: Well, not exactly. What I swore was to uphold the law to the best of my ability. And this, well, this just happens to be the best I can do.
15: Well, someone has to stop them.
14: I don't have the authority to keep men from riding through the woods.
15: Even if their purpose is to kill an innocent man?
14: But I don't know that.
15: I do. And if you won't stop them, I will.
14: Now, Mr. Jefferson, it could be dangerous.
15: Somebody has to enforce the law, Sheriff. And it looks as if it'll have to be me. Me alone. All by myself.
13: Our mystery drama, The Thomas Jefferson Defense, was written especially for the Mystery Theater by Sam Dan and stars Paul Hecht. I'll be back shortly with Act One. The year 1775. The fuse of defiance has already been lighted. It is now hissing and sputtering towards the powder keg of rebellion. Thomas Jefferson has feelings of uneasiness and guilt all around him. He hears outcries for freedom, justice, equality, and yet he knows these fervent demands are not being made for everybody. There are those human beings who have neither equality nor equity in this brave new world that is soon to be born. As a matter of fact, because of their skin color, they are not considered to be human beings at all.
15: Good evening, Carter.
16: Good evening, Mr. Jefferson.
15: Oh, Mr. Jefferson, is it? Whatever became of Tom?
16: Oh, well, sir.
15: Oh, is it sir now? This becomes worse.
16: Well, sir, we're going to have us a new government, ain't we?
15: We most likely will, if we're not all hanged first.
16: Now, the way I hear it, we got to get rid of old King George, true?
15: True.
16: Well, then we've got to get us a new king.
15: Why, Carter?
16: Well, you're going to have a country without a king. Who are the people going to obey?
15: We shall create an equal society.
16: Oh, it'll never work.
15: I think you have the wrong idea.
16: The king will have to be a Virginian.
15: Why?
16: Well, there ain't nobody even worth talking about south of here. Go north. Pennsylvania's all pig farmers. New York's all potato farmers. And I wouldn't trust nobody lives in New England.
15: Carter, the entire idea is to get rid of king.
16: You know, you could be king. Because you're the smartest. And then we got Mr. Patrick Henry, who's got a powerful mouth. Now, Colonel Washington looks like a king.
15: Yeah? Carter, what's wrong? Why are you so pale? Are you ill?
17: Good evening, Mr. Jefferson.
15: Oh, welcome, Louisa. Your mother sent word you mightn't come.
17: Well, I was feeling poorly. But Jeremy Morgan here just happened by and cheered me up. Hasn't he got the nicest smile? I tell you, it's the finest medicine. Mr. Jefferson, may I present Mr. Jeremy Morgan?
16: Your servant, sir.
15: Welcome, Mr. Morgan.
17: And old scowl face here, Carter McAllister.
16: You said you'd come here with me tonight, Louisa.
17: Did I?
16: You promised.
17: What's a promise? It's only something you make when you won't give your word of honor.
16: Now, I won't have it.
17: What won't you have,
16: Carter? I won't have you seen around with every common Tom, Dick, and Harry.
18: Tread lightly, sir. I caution you.
16: Who are you to caution me?
15: And now, gentlemen, you are both under my roof, and I will not permit things to get out of hand.
16: Louisa, I'm taking you home.
17: You just let go of my arm, Carter McAllister.
18: I believe you heard what the lady said.
16: You say one more word, and I shall horsewhip you.
18: Like you horsewhip your slaves?
16: You impertinent ruffian.
15: Gentlemen, stop right here, or I may have to thrash the both of you.
18: Mr. McAllister, you will give me satisfaction.
16: Satisfaction? You overstep your bounds. Satisfaction is something that only can be exchanged among gentlemen.
18: And do you pretend to be a gentleman, Mr. McAllister? Your father's a thief who cheats his tenants. How dare you look down on me? My father traces his lineage back to King Henry II.
19: And your mother, no doubt, traces hers back to Pocahontas.
18: Why, you...
20: That's enough. Mr. Morgan, stop that. Now, don't strike him again.
16: I'm sorry, sir. I should not have lost my temper.
19: I'll kill you. I'll kill
20: Shut
19: you.
20: Shut up, Carter. Now, you begged for it.
19: I'll kill you. I am going to kill you, Jeremy Morgan.
20: Nobody's going to kill anybody. Walter Fred, help him to the sofa. Get some cloths. Get some vinegar.
19: Jeremy Morgan, I shall shoot you down like the mongrel dog you are.
17: Oh, do be quiet, both of you. Mr. Jefferson, may I retire to your sitting room?
16: Mr. Jefferson, I'm sorry. I had no right to abuse your hospitality. Therefore, if you'll excuse me...
20: Mr. Morgan... Jeremy, wait. Now, son, there's no need for you to run off.
16: I know I'm not welcome.
20: That's nonsense. This is my house.
16: I should never have come.
20: How can you say that? You're Lord Arthur Morgan's son. Your father was a dear friend of mine.
16: Was my mother? You see, sir, I forgot my place.
20: Jeremy, your place in this world is whatever you can win through strength and skill and courage. Every man has the opportunity to prove himself. Every man is free to strive.
16: You really don't believe that.
20: I do.
16: How can you? You own slaves. I'm sorry. I had no right to say that.
20: It's a difficult, complicated world.
16: I agree, sir. Especially for me.
20: You may be somewhat oversensitive. After all, Louisa Henderson did seem quite taken with you.
16: No. I saw what all that meant the moment we entered the room. I was just an instrument.
20: An instrument?
16: With which she could provoke Carter McAllister.
20: Oh, you're very young and very cynical.
16: And very right, Mr. Jefferson.
20: Jeremy, I would like to be your friend.
16: There's no need to consider my feelings.
20: I mean that, Jeremy, sincerely. Look at yourself. You've barely grown out of your childhood, and already you've abandoned your hopes.
16: It would be best if children like me would never be born. A consolation is, we die young.
20: Oh, now, come on. Come on back in with me, and we shall have some wine.
16: Usually we die by violence.
20: I offer you my hand in friendship.
16: I'm grateful. But there will be violence.
20: Come back inside. You and Carter McAllister will shake hands.
16: No.
20: You, Jeremy, are also to blame. You insulted him, too. Both of you must forgive each other.
16: That cannot happen.
20: Now, why do you say that? Aren't you willing to forgive him?
16: Yes. I am willing to forgive him for his insult. But he will be unable to forgive me for my mother.
20: Oh, I cannot believe that men of goodwill cannot reconcile their quarrels. Will you let me mediate between you?
16: If it pleases you, Mr. Jefferson. However, I have decided to leave this part of the country.
20: But why?
16: Carter is determined to kill me. I have no wish to kill him first, therefore I must go.
20: But where will you go?
16: Back to my own people.
17: Come in.
20: Louisa?
17: Now, Mr. Jefferson, I can tell from that look on your face you're about to scold me.
20: I'm afraid I must.
17: Well, suppose I say, whatever it is I did, I'm sorry.
20: Well, I don't think it was right of you to come here with Jeremy Morgan just so that you could make Carter angry.
17: Oh, did you see Carter's face?
20: Louisa, this is a serious business. One of those boys could very well kill the other.
17: Oh, Carter talks big. He's not the killing kind.
20: Any man can become a killer where a woman's involved.
17: You mean somebody would kill for me?
20: Oh, Louisa, if only you had a heart and a mind and a conscience to go with all that beauty.
17: Do you want to know the awful truth? I love them both.
20: Oh, you can't love them both.
17: When I want to have someone to have fun with, to ride with, to dance with, I love Carter. When I need someone just to be with, to talk with, I love Jeremy.
19: Louisa, how can you love Jeremy?
17: Carter McAllister, were you standing there listening at that door? You are not a man of honor.
18: You belong to me.
17: I belong to myself.
18: Louisa, if I can't have you, nobody will.
17: I'll decide who has me.
18: Why, that thieving, skulking half-breed.
15: Carter, I cannot permit you to insult a friend of mine under my roof.
18: I'll do more than just insult him. I'm going to kill him.
1: Welcome, my nephew. Welcome.
18: I have brought you a gift, Blue Cloud.
1: Ah, a robe, a rich robe.
18: It comes from England, across the seas.
1: It is a robe of great value. Such color.
18: One may not fully realize the color by firelight. When the sun rises tomorrow, one's eyes will behold a robe of brilliant scarlet.
1: The color of blood.
18: You wonder why I come here, Uncle?
1: I wait for you to speak.
18: I have come back.
1: Back?
18: To my people.
1: We are not your people, my son.
18: You are my mother's people.
1: Are they unkind to you? The other sons of your father?
18: No. They treat me well. We are brothers.
1: Then why do you wish to come here?
18: Because there is no place, no real place for me in their world.
1: Why do you say this?
18: The women mock me, the men make sport of me. Only one sees me as a true friend. Tom Jefferson.
1: Jefferson?
18: You have called him Red Hair.
1: Yes. Yes, I know him. So you wish to live with your mother's people?
18: Yes.
1: Because you are afraid.
18: I want peace.
1: There is no peace. There can be no peace for your mother's people.
18: There is no peace for me in my father's village.
1: You must go back.
18: Why?
1: Soon we shall be driven from here. They want to turn our woods into fields to raise their tobacco. Your mother's people shall be destroyed.
18: No.
1: You can lose yourself in the forest and live out your life in peace and safety. But there shall only be misery for your children and death for your children's children.
18: What is there that I must do?
1: Your father's voice was strong in the councils for our people. Your voice must be heard there, too. You must make them listen.
18: Why would they listen to me? By some, I am called a half-breed.
1: You are strong, young, wise. You were born to make a new understanding between people. It is your destiny.
18: If I go back, I will surely die.
1: The day, the hour, the moment of your death has already been cast. And it shall find you wherever you are.
18: Yes, Blue Cloud, I see now. I must go back.

0: Lump.
1: Well, it's Carter.
0: Yeah, Carter. Don't take one more step or I'll put a bullet in you.
1: Well, you've got a weapon. I'm unarmed. No wonder I hear such courage in your voice.
0: Don't provoke me, Jeremy. I came after you to kill you.
1: Yes?
0: It was just before sundown. I saw you going into the woods carrying that bright scarlet robe.
1: It was a gift for my uncle, Blue Cloud. What do you want now, Carter?
0: Good, I thought. He sees the light. He's going back to his own people. So, I let you go.
1: Thank you.
0: But I was wrong. You're coming back to town.
1: No, you were right. I am going back to my own people.
0: Your people are back there in the woods.
1: My people are everywhere.
0: I don't want to kill you. Go back to the woods. Paint your face. Stick a feather in your hair.
1: Stand aside. I have business in town.
0: Go back where you belong. I warn you. I'll kill you.
1: You're not going to kill anybody.
0: Stop. Don't make me do it. Stop! I'll shoot! I told you I'd shoot. I told you!
2: Both very young, very proud, quick to anger. They were barely out of their teens, and now one of them lies dead, shot in the back by the musket of the other. And it happened on the very eve of the American Revolution, for some of the reasons the revolution came about in the first place. Reasons of pride, uncontrolled passions, and sheer blindness. But the fight that led to this midnight killing began in Thomas Jefferson's home. So you can expect to see him again in just a few moments, when Mystery Theater returns with Act Two. Two is company, three is a crowd, and any time you have a crowd, look for trouble. When a beautiful girl cannot make up her mind between two handsome young men, something has to give. And in this case, what has been given is the life of Jeremy Morgan. And naturally, the prime suspect is Carter McAllister.
3: Come in.
1: You wish to see me, Father?
3: Shut the door and sit down.
1: Yes, sir.
3: I understand Jeremy Morgan has been shot to death.
1: Oh?
3: I'll thank you not to play the innocent with me. You know he's been murdered.
1: Well, how would I know?
3: Because enough people have told me they heard you swear you would shoot him. Because at any minute the sheriff can knock on my door with a warrant for your arrest.
1: Well, they can't hang me.
3: And why not?
1: Well, because he was only a half-breed.
3: Unfortunately, his father was the late Lord Morgan. His brothers, Jeff and William, accepted him. He was well-liked.
1: Oh. Oh, Father, you have to save me.
3: Fool, did you have to kill him yourself? With all the riffraff hereabouts, couldn't you have hired a man?
1: Please, Father, please get me out of it. I don't want to hang.
3: You should have thought of that all long before.
1: I never wanted Louisa Henderson. The match was your idea. You're the one who needs her father's money. Yes, I killed him, but you also had a hand in it.
3: Oh, now be quiet. Now tell me everything. The truth now.
1: Well, I waited for him near the woods. He came along. He was carrying a red robe, like Indians like to wear.
3: A red robe?
1: Yeah, brilliant scarlet. Well, I thought he intends to go back to his own people. Therefore? Well, I followed him. He headed toward Blue Cloud's village.
3: Fool! If he had decided to return to the Indians, why did you have to kill him?
1: But he didn't return. I saw him go into Blue Cloud's tent. I heard him talk.
3: About what?
1: I don't know. I don't understand their stupid language, but they were angry with each other.
3: How do you know?
1: Well, I think their voices sounded angry. Well, then, I watched him as he came out of the tent. He wasn't going to stay. He was headed back, so I...
3: Yes, speak up.
1: Well, I moved ahead of him and stopped a few miles away. And I said to him, I said, go back to your own people. Stay with them.
0: or I'll kill you. And...
3: And
0: he didn't believe me. And now everybody knows I killed him.
3: What everybody knows is a lie.
0: But...
3: Now, you listen to me. You are innocent. You did not shoot Jeremy Morgan.
0: But, Father...
3: You are a fool. All you can do is get yourself into trouble and then come whimpering to me. You're my son, and I must save you.
0: Yes, Father.
3: First off, who saw you heading for the woods?
0: I passed by Pearson's farm.
3: Mm. Noah Pearson owes me money.
0: I passed by Louisa Henderson and her mother. She was going out riding.
3: Very well. You went into the woods.
0: And then I'll hang.
3: No, because you didn't shoot Jeremy Morgan.
0: What?
3: Now, let me tell you what happened. You wanted to shoot him. You followed him into the woods. You saw him go into Blue Cloud's tent. You heard them fight.
0: Yeah, but I'm not sure this is what they were actually doing.
3: Oh, yes, you are. Your anger had meanwhile cooled, and you knew deep in your heart that you could never kill another human being. You do know that, don't you?
0: Yes.
3: And so you headed back for home. Suddenly you heard a shot. You turned around. The angry Blue Cloud had followed Jeremy Morgan and put a bullet into his back. When he saw you, he fled. Do you understand me?
0: Yes.
3: Now, how do you know it was Blue Cloud? It had to be Blue Cloud. He was wearing that robe, that brilliant scarlet robe.
0: Yeah. Father, will they believe me?
3: It's your word against that of an Indian.
0: But it's
3: Tell the story calmly and look every man in the eye as you say it. And of course, they'll believe you. And that's what happened. It's the Indian Blue Cloud.
4: Just a minute, Edmund McAllister.
3: Now, Tom, everybody knows how you feel about Indians.
4: And everybody knows how you feel about him, too, Edmund.
3: This is surely a crime. That Jeremy Morgan was a fine, upstanding young man. And that skulking savage shot him in the back.
4: Why?
3: Why? Who can figure what goes on in the mind of a redskin? It isn't as if they were fully human.
4: Blue Cloud loved his nephew. He had no reason to shoot him.
3: My son, Carter, heard the whole thing and saw the whole thing.
4: Your son, Carter, stated clearly in front of witnesses that he had every intention of shooting Jeremy Morgan.
3: Sir, are you calling my boy a liar?
4: I'm saying it's a matter of his word against Blue Cloud's.
3: I warn you, Tom Jefferson, you're getting mighty big around here as a politician. But you can't go around insulting people.
4: You are a bigoted, ignorant man, and that's the truth. You're too old for me to whip, and that son of yours is the product of your upbringing. And you accuse Blue Cloud of murder?
3: He was seen to do it.
4: By whom?
3: By my son, that's by whom.
4: Why don't you let him speak for himself? Carter, did you actually see Blue Cloud shoot Jeremy Morgan? Well, did you? Would you be willing to place your hand on the Bible and swear in the name of God that you saw Blue Cloud murder Jeremy? Would you?
3: Of course he would.
4: I'm asking him. Would you swear, Carter?
0: Yes. Yes, I would.
4: All right. Then come with me to the sheriff and swear out a warrant for his arrest.
3: What arrest? You don't arrest an Indian. He commits a crime, you go out and shoot him.
4: Hold on, Edmund McAllister.
3: Oh, you can surely talk, Tom Jefferson. But we have had enough talk. Any of you folk who agree with me, let's go home and get our rifles.
5: Mr. Jefferson, sir, it's an honor.
4: Some men are intent on murdering Chief Blue Cloud.
5: Well, sir, he did kill Jeremy Morgan.
4: He has been accused of killing Jeremy Morgan.
5: Well, ain't that the same thing?
4: Oh, no, Sheriff, you cannot permit murder to take place in this country.
5: Well, Mr. Jefferson, it ain't murder exactly after all. Blue Cloud's only an Indian.
4: Any man has a right to be protected by the law.
5: That's true. That's absolutely true. Now the McAllisters and all of them, they ain't going to go out there to kill Blue Cloud.
4: Well, that's not the way I heard it.
5: Well, you see, as concerned citizens, they're just going to bring him back here for trial.
4: Uh-huh, I see. And then he'll be shot while resisting arrest.
5: Now,
4: or
5: Mr.
4: perhaps
5: Jefferson,
4: while trying to escape. Sheriff, you just can't walk into Blue Cloud's village and murder him.
5: I ain't saying I agree with it, Mr.
4: Sheriff,
5: Jefferson. Why not?
4: Why not? Do you think his young men will stand idly by?
5: The answer to that question is yes. Now, you see, Mr. Jefferson, he ain't liked Blue Cloud, that is.
4: I don't understand.
5: Well, a young man, they want a fighting chief, which you got to admit, now, Blue Cloud ain't.
4: Still, they can't just sit by and watch.
5: The thing is being arranged, and nobody's going to be in the village.
4: I refuse to believe it.
5: No, everybody gets what they want. The tribe gets a new chief, one who would want to go to war.
4: War? What war? They know what happens when they raid our frontier settlements. They know their retribution.
5: They'll go to war on our side against the British. So that's what they get. The white folks avenge a murder.
4: Which hasn't been proved.
5: Proof, Mr. Jefferson, is usually a matter of satisfaction. And all for just the life of one Indian. All in all, it ain't a bad situation.
4: I've admired you. I've respected you for many years. But I see now you're unfit to be a sheriff.
5: I'm doing what everybody else is doing. I'm thinking of me first.
4: You took an oath to uphold the law. I won't see murder committed.
5: Well, now, what do you all suggest?
4: What I've been suggesting. I suggest that
5: I have a better suggestion. Why don't you ride out there?
4: Because I'm not the sheriff.
5: Yes, you are. Yeah. I hereby swear you in as deputy sheriff.
4: What are you doing?
5: Well, you now have the authority to uphold the law. If you think a crime is about to be committed, it's your duty to prevent it.
4: I have no experience.
5: You got plenty of experience, Mr. Jefferson. I watched you grow up. Everybody knows you was meant for high things. You're going to be an important man in this country. I don't throw everything away for...
4: For what?
5: For an Indian.
4: Sheriff... All right, write down on a piece of paper the fact that I am your duly authorized deputy.
2: We think in terms of intellect and action. We rarely see both qualities combined in one man. How few are the philosopher warriors in history? And yet, for the most part, the great men of 1776 could think and fight. Well, Thomas Jefferson has thought it over and decided it's worth the battle. Therefore, you should stay exactly where you are until Mystery Theater returns in just a few moments.

0: the beginning of the year 1775 sees Thomas Jefferson deeply involved in the pursuit of justice in two separate areas. First, you know all about the struggle for independence from Britain. This is the big picture, the historical picture. But second, there is a small picture, indeed a tiny, almost invisible picture. This is the pursuit of justice, not as an ideal, but as a practical matter for a single human being. Those are always the toughest.
1: Welcome to my lodge, Red Hair.
2: Chief Blue Cloud, there is no time for ceremonies. You must leave here at once.
1: For what reason?
2: Men are coming to kill you.
1: Why?
2: For the murder of your sister's son.
1: It is well known that he was murdered in a cowardly manner by a young man who insulted him.
2: Yes. Well, that is not the way many people will have it. They accuse you.
1: He was as a son to me.
2: Blue, there is no time for the right and wrong of it. Men are coming here to do murder. Run from them.
1: Am I a coward? I run from no one.
2: One of our greatest poets has said discretion is the better part of valor.
1: Where may I run?
2: Deeper into the forest.
1: They will pursue.
2: No one knows this wilderness the way you do.
1: I will not be a hunted animal for the rest of my days. Besides, it is late. They come.
3: There he is!
2: Now hold up there.
3: Now you stand clear of him, Mr. Jefferson.
2: All of you, now turn around and go back to your home.
3: Now see here. Who are you to order
2: us? I have here a piece of paper. I am acting in the capacity of the sheriff.
3: Ah, now, Mr. Jefferson, the Indian's guilty of a murder.
2: Who says so?
3: We have got a witness.
2: Who is your witness?
3: My son here, Carter.
2: You saw Chief Blue Cloud murder Jeremy Morgan. Well, Carter?
3: Speak the truth, son. Speak the truth.
1: Yes.
2: Is he being charged with murder? Well, do you charge him, Carter?
3: Say yes.
2: I'm asking Carter.
1: Yes.
3: So that settles that. Now, why don't we just shoot him?
2: You'll have to shoot me first.
3: Now, Tom Jefferson...
2: That's how it is, gentlemen. We will have the law here. You will also have to shoot me. So, Mr. Bennett, Mr. Hayden, Mr. Wolverton, the rest of you, is that what you're willing to do? Shoot me?
3: Tom! We're entitled to justice.
2: Justice can only be dispensed in a court of law.
3: You mean have a trial for an Indian? You know they're only a waste of time.
2: I intend to enforce the law. Now, how will you gentlemen have it?
3: Well, there's no real difference. Instead of shooting him now, we can hang him later. And so, you say you followed Mr. Morgan all the way to the Shawnee village?
4: Yes, sir.
3: And you saw him enter Blue Cloud's lodge?
4: Yes, sir.
3: And you heard them quarrel?
4: Yes, sir.
3: And then you saw Mr. Morgan leave the tent, move into the forest, and then you heard a shot?
4: I did.
3: Now, describe what you saw.
4: Well, I turned around, and there was... Jeremy Morgan falling down dead, and Chief Blue Cloud was standing over him with a smoking musket.
3: Are you sure it was Blue Cloud?
4: Yeah, I'm positive.
3: How? Why? What makes you so sure?
4: Because I could see his splendid scarlet robe.
3: The robe that we found in his lodge?
4: Yes, sir, the very same.
3: Your witness, Mr. Jefferson.
2: Well, not every witness is fortunate to have his own father appointed public prosecutor. I must, however, ask some questions that may not have occurred to him. Why did you follow Mr. Morgan into the woods?
4: Well...
2: Isn't it true that you intended to kill him?
4: Well...
2: You must answer. Isn't it true that he escorted Miss Louisa Henderson to a party at my house? There, you two got into a fight, didn't you? Threatened to shoot him.
4: Yes, sir.
2: Good. And when you followed him into the woods, isn't it true that you were carrying a musket?
4: Yes, sir.
2: Why?
4: Well, I...
2: Did you intend to kill him? You armed yourself for that purpose, and now, when the deed is done, isn't it true that you are trying to place the blame on Chief Blue Cloud's shoulders?
5: I object.
2: Your Honor, let him answer the question.
5: Go ahead, son. Answer him. Tell him it isn't so.
2: Without prompting. Isn't it true you want Blue Cloud to hang for your crime?
4: I didn't kill him. I didn't kill him!
2: Blue Cloud, you are accused of murder. Tell us, are you or are you not guilty?
4: I am innocent.
2: Gentlemen, I believe him. Don't lose courage, Blue Cloud. The gods will not permit justice to be mocked.
4: Red Hair, the gods do not permit justice to be mocked. But they allow it to be tested.
2: I shall see you in the morning.
4: Yes, the morning. It shall be my last morning.
2: You must never give up hope.
4: I cannot give up what I have never had.
2: No, we can do more.
4: Come in, Mr. Jefferson. My father isn't home.
2: Has he left for the courthouse?
4: Yes, sir. He likes to go early.
2: I thought perhaps you might like to walk down there with me.
4: Well, sir, should we be seen together?
2: Why not?
4: Well, we're on opposite sides.
2: I'm still your friend, Carter. Well, shall we have our stroll?
4: Yes, sir. I was just leaving.
2: So, you insist you didn't kill Jeremy.
4: Please, sir, we've already been through all that.
2: I know. I also know it's a lie.
4: Mr. Jefferson, I must ask you to let me alone.
2: Oh, I'll let you alone. And I'm even sure your conscience will let you alone.
4: I am not listening to any more you're saying.
2: Yes, your conscience died a long time ago. And do you know who killed it? You did. You, Carter.
4: Well, what are you talking about?
2: A man's conscience is what makes him live a man's life. But you're not a man. You're a creature. You're a pathetic, crawling creature of your father.
4: Sir, you have no right to insult my father.
2: No one may be insulted by the truth. You're his creature. You don't think for yourself, act for yourself, live for yourself. Why? Why do you tolerate it?
4: Because I'm nobody. I'm nothing. I don't know anything. I can't do anything. I'm stupid.
2: Who says so?
4: My father. And all I have is the prospect of inheriting his estate when he dies.
2: You'll have worked for it.
4: Everybody knows I'm a fool.
2: That's not true.
4: Louisa, why do you think she even looked at me? She knows I'll be rich one day. It's
2: not true. There's nothing wrong with you.
4: Please, Mr. Jefferson.
2: Now, look, you have to stand up to your father. You have to let him know you're a man.
4: I will. From now on,
2: no,
4: I will.
2: No, no, no. You have to stand up to him now. Tell the truth.
4: But I'll die.
2: Possibly, but if you don't tell the truth, you'll surely die. What life can be left to you? Huh? You'll spend the rest of your days even deeper within your father's shadow.
4: Mr. Jefferson, what do you want me to do?
2: Take the stand. Tell the truth.
4: No. I can't do it. I just can't do it.
6: Well, Mr. Jefferson, you may as well go home and get a good night's sleep.
2: Yeah.
6: Tomorrow, for sure, the trial has to end.
2: Tomorrow, for sure.
6: People keep wondering how you managed to keep it going even this long. The jury was ready with its verdict at the end of the first day.
2: The jury was ready before the trial even started.
6: Well, it's open and shut. I mean, I wish it wasn't, but it's open and shut.
2: Yes, yes. Carter follows Jeremy into the woods, sees him enter Blue Cloud's teepee.
7: hears sounds of a quarrel.
6: Sees Jeremy leave the teepee, re-enter the woods, and then sees and hears Blue Cloud shooting.
7: Wait, just... He says he heard them quarrel.
6: You have something, Mr. Jefferson?
7: You say they quarreled.
4: Yes, sir.
7: In which language?
4: Well, must have been Shawnee.
7: Do you speak Shawnee?
4: No, sir.
7: Do you understand it?
4: No, sir.
7: Well, then how do you know they quarreled? Please answer the question.
5: One need not know the language to know there is a quarrel.
7: Your Honor, I must insist that the witness answer.
4: Well, I could tell. You could actually hear the anger in the voices.
5: Your Honor, Mr. Jefferson clearly has exhausted his resources. He has no more evidence. He keeps going over the same ground.
8: Mr. Jefferson, have you any more evidence?
7: Well, Your Honor...
8: I must ask you then to bring your case to a conclusion.
7: Your Honor, I do have further evidence.
8: Then you may bring it here.
7: Your Honor, I'm sorry, but I cannot bring it here.
8: Then how may we evaluate it?
7: We must go to where it exists.
5: If it exists...
7: It does exist, but only at night.
8: I'm afraid I cannot follow, Mr. Jefferson.
7: Your Honor, the evidence exists at the scene of the crime, and since it cannot be moved from its place, we must attend it there.
5: Your Honor, this is just another scheme on the part of...
7: A man's life is at stake.
8: What do you propose, Mr. Jefferson?
7: Well, the murder was committed at 10 in the evening. At 10 this evening, I suggest we all assemble at the place where it occurred. Where were you standing, Carter?
4: Behind this tree.
7: Uh-huh. Well, would you place yourself there, if you please?
5: This is absolutely ridiculous.
7: Carter, how far down the path was Jeremy?
4: About 25 yards.
7: Uh-huh. Sheriff, would you pace off 25 yards? Take the prisoner with you.
9: All right, Mr. Jefferson.
7: Very well. Your Honor, gentlemen, here is the scene as it existed on the night of the murder. We are all standing in a line with Carter. We all hear a shot. Fire in the air, Sheriff.
9: Yes, sir.
7: We all turn to look. We see Jeremy fall to the ground. Sheriff, fall to the ground, please. Now, we all see a figure standing.

0: That the cloak is brilliant scarlet, as Carter testified. Which one of you is possessed of the ability to distinguish color in the dark?
1: It's a trick, Your Honor.
0: Carter McAllister lied about the cloak. Therefore, he did not identify Blue Cloud. Therefore, we must now consider his motive.
1: Don't you ever say a word, boy.
2: No, I will. I'm tired of lying.
1: Be quiet!
2: I killed him! I killed Jeremy Morgan! May God have mercy on my soul.
0: Your Honor, the defense rests.
3: I'll be back with a final thought in just a moment.

Well, they didn't hang him. It was a crime of passion, and our forefathers were men who understood passion. He was sentenced to hard labor and later paroled to join a regiment of Virginia cavalry, and the people never forgot him, or Blue Cloud, or the Thomas Jefferson defense. Our cast included Paul Hecht, Leon Janney, Russell Horton, Jada Rowland, and Bob Caliban. Associate Director, Marlon Swing. This is Hyman Brown, producer-director, inviting you to return to our Mystery Theater for another adventure in the macabre. Until next time, then, pleasant dreams.

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5: Come in. Welcome. Welcome to Mystery Theater. I am Hyman Brown. As the centuries go marching by in review, head and shoulders above the rest of us march the great innovators, scientists, the inventors, their names are blazoned large in the annals of the world. Newton, Euclid, Da Vinci, Einstein, navigators, astronauts, explorers, but some who have opened new paths to mysterious realms go past unnoticed. For example, Herbert Boggs, whose strange and unique story I bring you now.
6: Herb, What do you mean, read?
7: Well, it's hard to explain, Sadie. But you know, ever since I was shocked by that electricity, it's like written up there in my mind. Like I was printed on a notice board. I can read the future, Sadie. Like it was the first page of tomorrow's newspapers.
5: Our mystery drama, The Shock of His Life, was written especially for the Mystery Theater by Ian Martin and stars Larry Haynes. I'll be back shortly with Act One.

0: If you were to pick the most unlikely spot for a miracle that could battle modern science, you couldn't do better than Elmhurst in the borough of Queens, New York City, or a more unlikely man for it to happen to than Herbert Boggs. Herb is an average middle-class man in a crowd most likely to go unnoticed. He's been married to Sadie for 35 years. Two children, grown and married. He has his own little bar and grill, and his interests are beer, boxing, football, and the ponies. He also likes the comics.
1: Hey, Sadie, look at this here.
2: What?
1: Sparkman. See how he handles them creatures from outer space?
2: Which one is he? The fella in the union suit?
1: Oh, Sadie, that ain't no union suit. That's his uniform, like.
2: Well, why would a grown-up man want to wear a kid outfit like that?
1: Because it frees his muscles to do things. Oh, what's the sense explaining to a woman?
2: Herbie, what are them zigzaggy things sticking out of his hands?
1: Oh, that's his electrostatic ray. He hits you with that, and zingo, you're static. It's like electricity.
2: Oh, he must run up some utility bills.
1: Oh, come on. Will you, Sadie? He ain't hooked up to the electric company. That's like his own electric power.
2: Oh, in the comics, anything can happen. But it ain't for real.
1: Oh, yeah. Well, don't you kid yourself, Sadie. You'd be surprised how many real scientific ideas come straight out of the comics. That's how it's a real education to read them. You know, these guys who draw them are geniuses, most of them. Yeah, well, honey, why don't you get me a beer, huh?
2: Why don't you get it for yourself?
1: Well, can't you see I'm turning the game on? You know I always watch the football games on Sundays.
2: All right, Herbie. You have your day of rest. But, honey, don't turn it up too loud.
1: Yeah, all right. No louder than I have to hear what's going on,
2: well,
1: okay?
2: Well, I don't have to.
1: Oh, no.
2: You are.
1: Oh, Bon, the
2: what
1: picture,
2: is it?
1: The picture, Blue. Put the beer down someplace, huh?
2: You mean something's happened to that, too?
1: Well, you got eyes, ain't you? We got the sound, but no picture.
2: Herbie, what are you doing?
1: I'm going to get the back off. I can fix this thing. I can't miss the game.
2: You can't fix it. You need a TV man.
1: What, a 33 bucks a crack? Anyway, where are you going to find one on a Sunday, huh?
2: You shouldn't mess around, Herbie. It's dangerous. Well, what's the difference? You can still hear.
1: I don't want to just hear. I want to see.
2: You better not shove your hand in there.
1: Oh, I can see already there's a tube half lying there. It just needs to be stuck back in.
2: I read in a paper where it said a person should never... Herb? Honey? You all right? Herb, say something to me. Answer me. Herb? Herb?
3: Now, what did you say happened to your husband, Mrs.?
2: It's Boggs, Doctor.
3: Oh, yes, Boggs.
2: Well, he was fooling around trying to fix the TV.
3: While it was turned on?
2: Yes.
3: And he got a shock.
2: Oh, yes. He just went down like a rag doll. Only when I kneeled beside him on the floor, he was all stiff-like.
3: Mm-hmm. Did he have any pulse?
2: I don't know. I didn't stop to find out. I just called the police.
3: But after, when you went back to him?
2: I don't know. I didn't think to try.
3: Was he breathing?
2: I don't think so. That's what scared me so, Doctor. He was laying there just like a corpse. Stiff, like I said.
3: How long?
2: Pardon?
3: How long was he lying there in that condition?
2: Oh, I wouldn't know. For a while. And then, after I got him on his back with the pillow under his feet and all, then I could hear him a little, sort of, like, you know, snoring. The way he was when you first got there.
3: But you can't estimate how long it was before you heard him making that sound.
2: Oh, I was so scared. I mean, every second was like a year. And, well, maybe 5 minutes, 10. Is it going to be all right, Doctor?
3: We have him breathing clearly now, and we're going to take him right down to the hospital. Oh, do you have a car?
2: Oh, no.
3: You want to come along?
2: Oh, yes. Couldn't I sit with Herb and hold his hand?
3: I think you better let me and the medic do that, Mrs. Boggs.
2: Oh.
3: You climb in with the driver.
2: All right.
3: Okay, Hank, open up the hooders and get us to the hospital fast. We don't want to arrive with a DOA. Sorry to keep you waiting so long, Mrs. Boggs.
2: Herb, how is he?
3: Well, at the moment, his condition is stabilized. His respiration is satisfactory. He's out of cardiac arrest, and his EKG is normalizing.
2: What does that mean, Doctor?
3: Well, Mrs. Boggs, when you called police emergency, we got to you as fast as possible. But there was a period after your husband sustained the electric shock, during which we don't know his medical condition.
2: But you said he was breathing and all again?
3: Yes, his condition now is stable enough. What we don't know, Mrs. Boggs, is what may have happened to him in the period after he sustained the shock until we arrived and could start treatment.
2: Doctor, I don't mean to be stupid. I just don't quite follow
3: well,
2: you.
3: Let me try to explain. When we have sudden shock, like an electrical one, which
2: yes.
3: stops normal functions such as breathing and heartbeat, time is of the essence.
2: Oh.
3: I won't go into all the complications and technical terms, but if, through shock, a patient loses all cardiopulmonary functions for more than 4 to 6 minutes, well, then we're in deep trouble.
2: You mean my Herb would die?
3: Not necessarily. What I do mean is that he could suffer irreversible brain damage and change.
2: Oh, you think that's what could have happened before you got to our apartment?
3: Well, I honestly don't know. Mr. Boggs is still in a coma until he comes out of it, and we've had a chance to evaluate the EKG and other tests. I can't give you any definite answer, I'm sorry.
2: But you don't think he's going to die?
3: I can't even promise you that. I know it's little comfort, but perhaps if the damage has already been done, it might be better for him and for you.
2: I want him to come, too. I want him back.
3: Well, of course you do, Mrs. Boggs, and I want you to have hope. But I also ask you to wait and see. The man you get back could very easily be as different from night and day as the husband that you remember and love.
2: Good morning, Herbie.
4: Sadie, where am I?
2: Where should you be when you're sick? The hospital.
4: Hospital? What am I doing here?
2: Don't you remember? You were messing around with that TV. Like Mike, who comes to fix it. Didn't Mike warn you?
4: What?
2: Well, he said, you know, never touch in the back without you pull the plug.
4: Oh, yeah. I remember. Hey, who won?
2: Who won what?
4: The game.
2: What game?
4: The game that was going on when the set pooped out.
2: Well, how should I know? You think I should care about football players when my husband was lying like dead?
4: What husband?
2: You! Herbie, you went and electrocuted yourself. How come you're in the hospital?
4: Waking up like this, I couldn't figure. I never felt better in my life.
2: Oh, we'll let the doctor decide that.
4: What do I need a doctor for? I know how I feel. I want to get out of here and go home.
2: Now, just a minute.
4: No, just a minute. Get my pants, Sadie. I don't belong here.
2: Herb, you've been sick. Real sick. 2 days you've been laying there like dead. You can't go home unless the doctor signs you out.
4: All right, so get him and have him.
2: I can't do that. He thinks you might have... Well... You know, with the electric shock and all.
4: No, I don't know. Like I say, I feel like $1 million bucks. Now, I need out. I got things to do.
2: What things?
4: Well, I can't explain. That there are things going on in my head. Now, honey, I don't care about rules and regulations. I'm getting out of here. Doctor or no doctor.
2: Herbie, you gotta have him to get out. And how am I going to convince him?
4: Oh, he's gonna let me out without any trouble.
2: How do you know?
4: Well, I can read it. It's that simple.
2: Read it? What do you mean, read it?
4: In my brain, Sadie. Just like I can read so many other things now. Now, just trust me, huh? Like you always did.
2: Gee, Herb, I want to. I want to with all my heart. But, oh, it's all so kind of different. I don't know where I'm at.
4: You don't have to worry about where you're at, Sadie. Just get yourself set for where we're going. Now that we've been struck by lightning. Oh, boy.
1: good to be home.
2: I just don't understand. After all he said, the doctor didn't make any problem about your coming home.
1: Well, why should he, Sadie? I'm in better shape than he is. Get me a beer, hon. Huh?
2: Oh, sure, Herbie, if you say so. You want a glass?
1: 32 years married, you ask me that? When did I ever use a glass?
2: Are you sure the doctor wouldn't...
1: Sadie, what do I care about the doctor? I know what's good for me and for you. Here, just let me show you.
2: Who are you calling?
1: Of course.
2: The bookie?
1: Yep, that's him.
2: Now, look, Herb, we ain't got money to take flyers. I mean, like after the hospital and ambulance and all, you know?
1: No, I don't know. And who says this is a flyer? This is something I got to get through your head. Hello? Horse? Yeah, Herb. Yeah. You know, Herb Boggs? Yeah, that's right. Listen, you're holding some winnings for me. $120, right? Yeah, that's all right. You check your books. It's there. Yeah, well, listen, I want to take a little flutter. Now, you got notable gaffer in the first going off at 10-1, right? Ah, and Pleasure Sky in the fourth, 70-1. Yeah. Yeah, well, I want to parlay them on the nose to win. Yeah, the whole bundle.
2: Are you crazy? Herb, you had winnings of over $100, and you're betting them on a daily double with two outsiders?
1: Honey, not to worry. I can't lose.
2: What do you mean you can't lose?
1: I already read the results. Clear and simple, the way the things are from here in.
2: What do you mean, read?
1: Well, it's hard to explain, Sadie, but ever since I took that belt of electricity, it's like written up there in my mind. Like it was printed on a notice board. I can read the future. Like it was the first page of tomorrow's newspaper.
0: So, as Herb, or should I say, like Herb would say, here is a miracle happening right in that western end of Long Island. Has that extra amount of electricity Herb Boggs' body accidentally absorbed brought about some strange physiological or psychological change? Or has it, as Dr. Barnes fears, caused some profound and irreparable damage that gives him delusions? Mystery Theater will return shortly with Act 2.

0: Now, here is Herbert Boggs, owner of a small local bar and grill, who is suddenly electrified and claims to be able to see, in his mind's eye, the front page of tomorrow's newspaper. It is also a fact that the electrical shock was of such severity that it put him into cardiac arrest and eliminated all his vital signs for an indefinite period. A period, however, which may have been long enough to cause irreparable damage.
1: Herb, why don't you take a nice rest in your armchair and let me fetch your slippers?
2: Oh, Sadie, will you stop acting like I went round the bend? I'm telling you the truth.
1: That you could see into the future?
2: Well, not the whole future, just like I could see what could be on the front page of a paper.
1: The racing results?
2: Well, if someone won big enough to get a headline and other things, too. I'm just telling you the way it is, Sadie.
1: Maybe I better get you some aspirin.
2: Will you, for crying out loud, stop treating me like I had some kind of a sickness or something? I got vision right here.
1: How can you be sure?
2: It's just I am, Sadie, I am. All right, we can prove it out. Wait a minute.
1: What are you doing?
2: I'm calling a number.
1: What number?
2: There's this number you call to check the betting results.
1: Couldn't you just listen in on the radio?
2: Yeah, of course I could listen. This is faster. Yeah, here, like already I'm getting the rundown.
1: About the horse race, the parlay?
2: No, he isn't up to that now. He's on basketball and football right now.
1: Oh,
2: wait, here he goes on exactors and perfectors and all that. No. Hey, now, wait a minute.
1: What?
2: Here he goes on results of big oval track. First race. Notable gaffer wins at 10 to 1. Hey, you know what that means, honey?
1: We won?
2: We just made ourselves $1,200.
1: We did? Oh, we can sure use it.
2: Oh, no, that ain't using money, honey. We have it all riding on the fourth race.
1: Herbie, if we lose that, do we lose it all?
2: No, we ain't gonna lose it.
1: Well, how can you be so sure?
2: Shh, hold it. Yeah, the result's coming in right now.
3: Yee-hoo! Pleasure Sky took it by a nose.
2: I told you I could see it just the way it's going to be.
1: Huh? The second horse won?
2: Yeah, paying 70 to 1. That means you and me, Sadie, just cleared ourselves more than $35,000.
1: Herb, we never had that much money all at once in our lives.
2: Yeah, well, you better get yourself used to it, baby, because that's the way it's going to be from now on.
1: Oh, no, Herbie, please. I'm scared. Let it go with that. You came in lucky once. Don't stretch your luck.
2: What's the stretch? That ain't luck. Don't you understand? I know before it happened.
1: Darling, have you been sick in the hospital? I think you ought to take it easy for a while.
2: No, I know. I know what you think, Sadie, and I don't blame you. You think that electric shock curdled my brain or something, but it ain't that way. I wish I could make you see it so clear. Wait a minute. I just came back from the hospital, and you were with me all morning since I woke up, right?
1: Right.
2: So, you know that I haven't heard a radio or seen a TV or looked at a paper, right?
1: Yes. The morning paper. We got it in the house?
2: All right. Now, fine. Now, I won't look, all right? But you look on the first page.
1: Yes.
2: And someone won big on a lottery, right?
1: Joseph Davis, a retired construction worker, was the grand winner in the $2 million state lottery.
2: All right, Sadie. Does it give the number of the ticket?
1: Oh, let me see. Yes, right here. It was number...
2: No, wait. I'll tell you without even looking. 2438692, right?
1: Yes, that's right.
2: Yeah, you see, I know which number is going to win.
1: Oh.
2: Yeah, let this Joe Davis have his $2 million. Next month, if we want it, we'll have it.
1: How?
2: Well, when I put my mind to it, I can see the number.
1: Well, how can you get the number you want?
2: Well, maybe I can't, but there's 83 other places. Knowing the right numbers can put you and me on easy street for the rest of our lives.
1: Where?
2: The numbers, the horses, the right spread in basketball, football. 100 ways, Sadie. I don't have to guess anymore. I'm going to know.
1: Oh, there's something terribly dangerous about all this, Herb. It just can't lead to any good.
2: Are you kidding? How good can it get? It's going to be a whole new life.
1: Oh, I guess that's what I'm afraid of.
2: Oh, come on, Sadie. Why should you be afraid?
1: Because you go live it. I got my own second sight. You're headed for real trouble. And worse than that, You ain't gonna be my Herb anymore.
4: Here, come.
5: Hi, lover.
4: Hi, Angel. Come in, close the door.
5: Well, do we kiss, Gino? Or is this strictly business?
4: Kiss first, Sherry, baby. Then we talk.
5: You're it, Gino, all the way.
4: I need a little information, and I can't think of anyone better to dig it up for me.
5: So tell me.
4: I got a customer, a live one, for a lot of years. He's gone sour on me.
5: Oh, he owes you?
4: Oh, no.
5: He quit gambling?
4: Worse than that. All of a sudden, he starts to win big too often. I want to know why.
5: Look, Gino, isn't this man's work?
4: This guy happens to be a bartender who owns his own little place.
5: So? Isn't gambling man talk?
4: Customers talk to bartenders. It don't work the other way around.
5: What'd you do, misplace the goon squad?
4: No, this doesn't call for strong-arm stuff. You catch more flies with honey than
5: Okay, I get the message, Gino. What's the address? And how do I recognize this pigeon?
4: The address is on the paper. You'll find it behind the bar. His name is Herb. Herb Boggs.
2: Yes, miss? Can I help you?
5: If
2: it was something to eat, we don't open the grill till 5:30.
5: No, I don't want to eat. I couldn't. I'd like a drink, please.
2: Yeah, sure. Would you rather have it at a table than here at the bar?
5: No, please. I don't want to be alone.
2: In trouble of some kind?
5: Yes. No. Well, there was a man bothering me. To get away, I said my husband was meeting me in here.
2: Is he?
5: No, I just said that to get away. My husband... My husband's dead.
2: Oh.
5: I'm a widow.
2: Oh.
5: All alone now. I don't know why it is. Men seem to sense that. Try to take advantage. You know how it is?
2: Wow. Yes and no. Now, listen, you'll be safe in here. What did you want to drink, huh?
5: Oh, just a sherry, I guess. I'm sorry. I didn't mean to laugh. It was just... You see, I'm not much of a drinker. And I didn't know what to ask for. So the first thing I come out with is my name.
2: Oh, Sherry. Yeah. That's your name, huh?
5: Yes. But like the poet says, what's in a name? So I guess I will have a sherry. Not too strong, please.
2: Oh, no. I'll give you the best. Yeah, this will never hurt you. A glass of wine.
5: Oh, like that other poet said. A glass of wine. A loaf. Oh, how did that go?
2: A book of verses. Underneath the bough, a jug of wine, a loaf of bread, and thou beside me singing in the wilderness.
5: Oh, gee, that's beautiful.
2: Ah, yeah, well.
5: How come an educated man like you ended up behind a bar?
2: I ain't claiming I'm any college grad or nothing like that, but... Well, you spend enough years behind a bar, you'd be surprised how many things you learn.
5: Oh, you've read it to me like you were an actor. Oh, it made me feel so much better. Honest. I don't feel sad anymore.
2: Well, that's great. Hey, now look, you haven't even tried your sherry.
5: Oh, I know. It's silly, but... Oh, I hate to drink alone. I don't suppose you would join me as my guest.
2: Oh, no. I never drink in my own place.
5: Well, some other place?
2: Hey. Now look, I'm a married man.
5: It's just because I'm lonely. Oh, I don't think I know your name.
2: Oh, well, it's Herb. If you want to have a drink, my relief barman just came in. It's my quitting time, and come on, Sherry. I'll take you across the street to Adam's Rib.
5: Oh, that's so sweet of you, Mr. I mean, Herb.
2: No, no, it isn't. Sherry, honey. You see, it's because I read in my mind's eye it's what I'm going to do anyway, so I might as well check out why right now. So I'll get my jacket. The sherry's a buck and a half a clip. Just leave it on the bar.
5: You know, you're a funny man.
2: Nah, not funny, just strange.
5: Well, I dig men who are far out.
2: Oh, no, Sherry, it won't work.
5: What do you mean?
2: Look, if I was younger and I didn't have my Sadie... Now, I'm not saying I wouldn't go for all your flash and me, but it won't work. Because, first of all, there is Sadie, and I never cheated on my wife yet, and never will. And second off, because I know it ain't in the cards.
5: You're sure? If you came up to my pad right now, I couldn't make you change your mind?
2: Oh, I don't have to be sure. I know, because I know I'm not going to your place.
5: How?
2: Well, like I said, I can see it in my head. I can kind of read it, like. Any time up to 24 hours ahead, I know whether a thing is going to be or if it isn't.
5: How could you do that?
2: Well, I didn't ask to be able to. You see, I took a jolt of electricity and I nearly cashed in my chips.
5: Oh?
2: Yeah. And when I came out of it, I guess it kind of scrambled my brain some and... Well, change over some of the cells or like that. But anyway, I could see into the future.
5: Oh, like a day before a race, you could know which horse was going to win?
2: Oh, that's easy.
5: Oh, boy, are you the man with all the luck.
2: Well, not so fast. You see, the trouble with knowing about things in advance is you get to take the bad with the good. Like it's just coming clear who sent you to pump me. Only I don't see all that clear yet. Why?
5: Nobody sent me.
2: No, Sherry, honey, that's a lie. But Gino Marks, right? All right, now you tell me what does Gino want with me?
5: I wouldn't know.
2: Oh. Well, I know this much. If a big fish like Gino is after me, it can only mean trouble. So, you see, Sherry, maybe I'm not so lucky after all.
0: As long as man has existed, he has ached to be able to know of his future in advance. The seer, or the professed seer, has been a dominant figure in every culture in the world. But if all the prophets and magicians and astrologers and others actually have such a power, would they really want such a divine gift? Or learn, like Herb, that it brings far more harm than good? Mystery Theater will return shortly with Act 3.

0: one of history's wisest men, Sir Francis Bacon, once wrote, "Men may refuse things which are in the present, but leave the future to the divine providence." The wisdom of this thought is something poor Herb Boggs is about to discover, even though his ability to read the future is not something he is directly responsible for. It is a gift that was wished upon him, and which, despite his advantages, he is rapidly beginning to think he would rather have wished off him again.
1: I brought us some nice fresh coffee, Herb.
2: No. None for me, Sing.
1: Oh, would you rather have a beer?
2: No.
1: Well, should I turn on the TV?
2: No.
1: Oh, now I know you must be sick.
2: No, I'm not sick. I got a problem.
1: Oh, I knew something was bothering you ever since you come home to dinner. Herbie, how can I help?
2: Now, Sadie, this has nothing to do with you.
1: Everything that has to do with you has to do with me.
2: All right. All right, now listen. When I first found out about my gift, like, I lost my head a little, all right?
1: Well, you didn't seem no different to me.
2: No, I mean about how I saw all the money that I could make. You know, all my life I played the numbers, the ponies, wherever you could lay a bet, right? Every cent I could afford and too much of the time, like you know, when I couldn't.
1: Yeah, I know.
2: Well, you know what I figured last year? I'm a loser. Over 40 years, averaging out, I blew $50 a week. That's 100 grand I blew, Sadie. With interest over all them years, it could have been two. That's all you or me would ever need. Now, do you think that's smart?
1: No, that wasn't smart. But now you could get it all back and more.
2: Yeah, that's what I figured, Sadie. I wasn't going to be greedy. Just get back my stake and maybe like interest money, you see? Only I was stupid.
1: What's so stupid about that?
2: Well, I tried to move too fast. I got Horst Turkle screaming what was I trying to do to him, and I should have listened.
1: To what?
2: Well, he asked me to take it easy, or either let him in on what kind of handicapping system I was using. Well, I fobbed him off, so he must have went screaming to the big shots, you see, wherever he lays off his bets. So now I got Gino Marks on my tail.
1: Who is Gino Marks?
2: Oh, he's a real, real hard guy, Sadie. This is his district, you see, and he doesn't like anybody that messes with his profits.
1: Herbie, don't get mixed up with gangsters and hoodlums. We don't need the money. Forget it.
2: Well, the whole trouble is I was going to forget it. I just about had our money back, Sadie.
1: Well, whatever we've got, you don't need anymore.
2: Well, I'm not sure I even deserve the 100 grand I have. It ain't so much of a gift, you know, when you come right down to it. Like last week, when we bumped into Mo and Jane Rosen, you know.
1: Yeah. Yeah. Oh, it was nice to see them look so well. Who could have guessed?
2: Yeah, me. I knew she'd be dead the next day, Sadie.
1: Oh.
2: Yeah. And that nice young kid that lives upstairs, well, she ain't going to have that baby. She'll be lucky if she stays alive.
1: Oh, no.
2: Yeah. And that's how come I know that Gino Marks is after me. You see, I can see all these things before they happen. And just to win some dough, who needs the other stuff that you got to suffer? That's why I want to forget it all, or try to, before...
1: Before what?
2: Maybe before that.
1: What?
2: Before. I got to answer that.
1: Why? Let it ring. Take it off the hook.
2: No. It's no good, Sadie. I got to answer sooner or later. Yeah. Yeah, that's right speaking. Well, what does he want to see me for? Well, okay, at least I can ask. Yeah, when? Oh, tonight. Well, I don't know, it's kind of late. Yeah. Yeah, okay. Okay, I'll be there.
1: Who was it?
2: Who else? That was a message from Gino Marks.
1: What?
2: He wants to see me tonight.
1: Tonight?
2: He's already sent a car for me.
1: Don't go, Herbie.
2: Sadie, I gotta.
1: Why?
2: Well, because you never get anything for nothing. Now I gotta find out what I gotta pay for the good luck.
1: Why should you have to pay anything? You worked hard all your life. You deserve some.
2: Wasn't coming out of the shock I got enough? I should have left it at that, but I was tempted. And when a guy gives in, Sadie, I guess he's just got to face it. There's always the devil to pay. Mr. Boggs.
3: Yeah, that's right. Close the door, Boggs. Take a seat. I want to talk to you. Sit down. Sit down!
4: Yeah.
3: I come right to the point. It's the way I work. You know, you've been nicking my organization pretty good the past week.
2: You mean I made a few bets and took some money off you, huh?
3: That's what I mean. Too much.
2: Yeah, well, you won't have to worry. I got all I need now.
3: Oh, you're going to quit cold turkey.
2: Yeah, yeah.
3: I don't buy it. No horseplayer on a hot streak ever quit.
2: Well, this one is ready, too.
3: I don't know if I want you to.
2: You mean you want me to go on winning?
3: Can you?
2: Well, I can't say. What do you want, Mr. Marks?
3: Hey, now that's getting right to the point, isn't it? You know, I just possibly might go into business with you.
2: Business? With me?
3: Why not? I go for success. But before we get too excited over what may just have been a run of luck, why don't we have a trial period?
2: A trial period? For what?
3: To see if it's really true. You can call it spots. If you can, we pick our spots and bet heavy. I mean heavy, Boggs. 80% to me as major partner, the rest to you and our bankroll.
2: And, suppose I refuse.
3: Now you really don't want me to get into strong-arm stuff, do you?
2: No. You wouldn't dare lay a hand on me, not as long as I could be the goose who lays the golden eggs.
3: Oh, I wouldn't have to. Because, that wife you love so much, Sadie, you know her name? Yeah, Sadie. Now you wouldn't want anything to happen to her, We got a deal.
2: We got a deal.
1: Herb? Herb?
2: What's... Hey, no, look, wait, don't you hurt her. I can actually explain everything. Oh, Sadie, I'm sorry.
1: What was you having, sweetheart? A nightmare?
2: No. How could I have a nightmare? It's not even dark yet.
1: Well, almost. You haven't had your supper.
2: No, I can't eat.
1: Herb, you gotta have something. It's just leftovers, since you won't even let me leave the house the last 3 days. Herbie, what is it? What?
2: I can't explain, Sadie. It's
1: I don't mind all the beer and the drinking and the sleeping all day and walking around all night. But what's the use, Herb? You can't hide forever. What are you hiding from? Your partner?
2: Yeah.
1: Oh, I never wanted you to go in business with a man like Gino Marks anyways. Well, why didn't you just quit?
2: Oh, Sadie, don't you think I wish I could?
1: If it's the money you want, give it back.
2: I tried that. He doesn't want it.
1: Well, what does he want?
2: Well, you know. For me to tell what I see inside my skull is going to win the next day, so he can bet.
1: So give it to him. What do you care?
2: Well, you don't understand, honey. For weeks I have, and then just like that, I had to stop.
1: Why?
2: Well, because. Because I don't know anymore. All of a sudden, it just stopped, just like that.
1: So that's why you wouldn't answer none of his calls the last 3 days. Honey, you can't put it off much longer. He's got men watching down there in the street. I've seen them.
2: Yeah, I know. They've been there around the clock ever since we first made our deal. He don't even trust nobody, Sadie. That's why...
1: Oh.
2: Who's that?
1: I'm going to see...
2: No, Sadie, let me. You go back in the bedroom, all right?
1: No, I'm staying right by your side.
2: Well, just stay at the line of the door. Who is it?
4: You could see me through the viewer. You know, open up.
2: Well, I got nothing to say to you.
4: You can't put it off forever. Look, I'm alone. I just want to talk to you man to man.
1: Better let him in, Herb. Tell him how it is, huh?
2: Okay, just a minute, Mr. Marks. There.
3: Evening, Mrs. Boggs.
1: Yes.
3: Hi, Herb.
2: What do you want?
3: Well, you know me. I don't waste time, right to the point. Nearly a week now, and we don't win, huh? Oh, I dropped a bundle. What is this, a double cross?
2: Now look, I know you lost. All right, you can have everything I got, all right?
3: Everything you got is peanuts in my league. Why don't we win anymore, Boggs?
2: Because I lost the power.
3: I don't believe you.
2: It doesn't matter what you believe. You can't change anything.
3: Oh, I don't know. Excuse me, Mrs. Boggs.
2: Right, now you let go of my
3: don't
2: wife.
3: Don't come any closer.
2: You wouldn't dare shoot
3: this
2: her.
3: This isn't the conventional gun, Herb. It's an electric stun ray in the experimental stage with the government. But we've made a few improvements, see? Instead of stunning, this can kill. Now, I'm taking Sadie here with me, and you're going to give me some winners for tomorrow, or you're not going to see her again.
2: No, I won't let you.
3: Stay away, you fool.
2: You'll have to kill me first.
3: Get your hands off me.
2: I'll see one of us in hell first. You...

I tried to turn aside your gift. I didn't want it. I only wanted to make Sadie happy.

0: Sadie. Say.
1: Right here, Herbie.
0: Where is he? Where's Gino?
1: Who?
0: Gino, I won't let him kill you. I won't let him do that.
1: There's no Gino here. Whoever he is, darling. Just Sadie.
0: Where are we?
1: In the hospital.
0: The hospital? You mean he didn't kill me? He didn't hurt you?
1: Nobody hurt me. And nothing's happened to you, thank heaven. Even if you did near kill yourself on the TV. And you dreamed all that? Oh, I always knew I had a smart husband.
0: No, not so smart, or I wouldn't be here. You're sure now, Sadie, huh?
1: Herbie, we brought you here to this hospital straight from the house. And you've been in a coma for the last 24 hours. Till you just woke up a half hour ago to tell me all you dreamed.
0: Gee, it all seems so real. It's hard to believe. I'm never going to make another bet, Sadie. Suppose I won. I wouldn't sleep easy for the rest of my life.
2: I'll be back shortly with a final thought. Herb Boggs learned a valuable lesson. No matter what the odds, a gambler can't be beaten unless he has the devil on his side. And having won with his help, what have you won? His payoff is that if you commit yourself to him, no matter how long and lucky the wheel spins, he is waiting for you in the end. Our cast included Larry Haynes, Joan Shea, and Ian Martin. Associate Director, Marlon Swing. This is Hyman Brown, Producer-Director, inviting you to return to our Mystery Theater for another adventure in the macabre. Until next time, then, pleasant dreams.

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13: Come in. Welcome. Welcome to Mystery Theater. I am Hyman Brown. The setting on your dial is your passport to a shadowland of mystery and terror, and you can travel as far and as long as your imagination will permit. In ancient times, evil was usually the work of people who were monstrous, grotesque, psychotic. Today's perpetrators, for the most part, are quite banal, Many of them lead what can only be described as normal lives. Some of them have reached such heights of respectability that their deeds are no longer considered evil. Oh, for the good old days when villains were villains and performed with style and flair. Today's faceless scoundrels don't even get any fun out of their own evil.
14: What a charming lady.
15: Hmm? Where, Harry?
14: Near the window. She's beautiful.
15: She certainly is.
14: Introduce me.
15: I'd rather not.
14: Why?
15: Well, you're a married man.
14: What's that have to do with anything?
15: You'll have an affair with her.
14: What? You're crazy. I love my wife. I haven't thought about another woman in 15 years.
15: I'm sure you haven't.
14: And I'll introduce myself.
15: Harry. Please. I have a feeling. I have a feeling that this woman is going to kill you.
14: Are you sure you're all right?
15: I know it sounds crazy. But please. Keep away from her. She'll kill you.
13: Our mystery drama, Killer of the Year, was written especially for the Mystery Theater by Sam Dan and stars Norman Rose. I'll be back shortly with Act One.

0: Evil. What is evil? Since the beginning of the human race, men have speculated on the nature of evil. Saints, philosophers, psychologists, all have deliberated, and still the answer eludes us. In this enlightened century, will science finally solve the problem? Shall we discover that evil is actually a virus, a disease, that infects its victims at random? Impossible, you say? Well, perhaps. But how do you account for the fact that so many people are suddenly stricken? So many of the most unlikely people. People like Harry Johnson.
1: Turn around, Harry. Let me look at you. Oh, no, dear. The gold cufflinks.
2: Well, that's too formal.
1: Well, it's a formal occasion.
2: All right. Who rang the bell before?
1: Oh, it was a telegram. The president of your own company, Mr. G.G. Gresham himself. Well, what do you think of that?
2: I don't know. What am I supposed to think of it?
1: Well, don't you even want to read it?
2: Oh, you read it.
1: Oh, all right. Congratulations. You are a credit to the corporation. Signed, G.G. Gresham. Oh. Well?
2: Well, what?
1: Do you realize what this means? Mr. Gresham himself, all the way out in Chicago. Mr. Gresham, who personally runs a $500 million corporation, knows about you. Knows about the award and is personal.
2: Mr. Gresham has a PR department which handles this kind of nonsense.
1: Oh, why do you call it nonsense?
2: Because he couldn't care less.
1: I beg to differ, Harry, when one of his executives...
2: To him, I'm an employee.
1: ...wins the Man of the Year award.
2: In a tank town like Danvers Corners.
1: This happens to be the county seat and is the third largest city in the state.
2: Hey, let's hear it for Danvers Corners.
1: Oh, don't pretend to be cynical, Harry, because you're not.
2: My dear, I never set out to win this award. I mean... But it wasn't deliberate. I didn't plan it. It wasn't part of a campaign to do myself some good.
1: Well, it's recognition of the fact
2: I'm
1: that you...
2: I'm not after recognition. I like to work on community projects. I think it's the best investment of time I can make.
1: Darling, when you took me home from our very first date, Mother came upstairs to my room for a chat.
2: That was another world in those days, wasn't it?
1: Oh, it certainly was. And Mother said, "Tell me all about him, dear." And I did. And she said, "You know, he sounds too good to be true." And Harry, she was right. And she still is. You are too good to be true.
2: Oh, come on. I'm the same as everyone else.
1: No, dear, you're not like everyone else. You have a conscience and you have ideals. And those things are in short supply today.
2: Yeah. You know, Jenny, I think I have a headache.
1: A headache? Why should you have a headache all of a sudden?
2: I think my halo is on too tight.
1: Oh.
2: Come on, we'll be late for the bash.
3: Hey, Man of the Year, buddy. This is the first chance I've had to offer my congratulations.
2: Thank you, Pete.
3: Great dinner. Great speech. Listen, why didn't you run for Congress?
2: Now, why should I run for Congress?
3: Why else have you been knocking yourself out 3 and 4 nights a week?
2: Because I like it.
3: You mean it's all going to waste? It's not going to wind up doing you any good?
2: Well, it makes me feel good.

0: Although
1: what?
0: You're so thoroughly married, you probably couldn't enjoy the sight of another beautiful woman.
2: I'll introduce you, dear.
0: Confident Jenny. Who is she?
2: Well, she's the new librarian. And she'll be very happy to meet you.
0: Oh, why?
2: Well, she can thank you for her job. After all, dear, you're the one who raised the funds for the library campaign.
0: Come on, you make it sound as if I did it single-handed.
2: Wilma, I'd like you to meet my husband, Harry Johnson. How do you do?
0: Wilma. Wilma Sloan? No, that isn't your name. You're not Wilma Sloan. I know you. That is, well, I know your face. How could I ever forget your face? I stared at it for hours in that courtroom. I know your face from every angle. There were times when your eyes would wander among the rows of spectators. And sometimes they would meet mine. And we would look at each other for a brief moment. Do you recognize me? Do you know my face? How long was it? 5 years ago. The company had sent me way, way up and out to the Northwest, to a place called Centerville. Centerville. It makes Denver's corners seem like Paris. Centerville.
3: Gotta be with us a spell, Mr. Johnson.
0: Oh, 10 days, 2 weeks, I suppose.
3: You from the Gresham Company?
0: Yes, I have to run some sales training sessions. But they'll be at night. Tell me, what's there to do around here in the daytime?
3: Well, to tell the truth, there ain't nothing to do around here daytimes outside of hunting season. But you're in luck.
0: Why?
3: We got us a murder trial going.
0: A murder trial?
3: Yep. It's in all the papers. Well, the papers around here, I guess.
0: Where's the trial being held?
3: Well, in the courthouse. Where else? I'm fixing to go myself. I'll get the wife to take over the front desk. I'll drive you down there. That's her.
0: She's the defendant?
3: That's her. Tessie Bonner. She works in the library. Maybe I should say she worked in the library.
0: Well, she's a very beautiful woman.
3: Yep. She's good looking. But she's a killer.
0: Well, isn't that what the jury's supposed to decide?
3: Hey, the jury's already decided. I know every one of them in that box. I can tell.
0: But that's not right.
3: You just listen to the testimony. You'll see. It'll prove she's guilty beyond the shadow of a doubt.
4: State your full name, please.
5: Mrs. Edna Coyne. Well, I guess my full name would be Edna Amaryllis Coyne.
4: Mm-hmm. And you rented an apartment to the defendant, Miss Teresa Bonner.
5: Yes, sir. A 3-year lease.
4: And the deceased, was he a regular visitor?
5: Oh, yes, indeed. He'd show up there 2, 3, sometimes 4 times a week. I said to my oldest girl, looks like we have a little love nest up there in 3G. And she said, oh, Ma, get with it. This is the new morality. I mean, so what do you prove if you have a document? Well, I was going to tell her.
4: And did you ever hear signs of an altercation?
5: A what?
4: Arguments. Fights.
5: Oh, no. No, I can't say that I did. I didn't hear a word until that night.
4: Now then, suppose you tell us just exactly what you heard.
5: Well, I was surprised.
4: Surprised? Why?
5: Well, you know, they was very quiet, usually. And all of a sudden, on this particular night, they start yelling at each other.
4: Yelling?
5: Well, maybe not yelling, but you could hear them all right. And he was saying, it's over. It has come to an end. And she kept saying, no, it's not over. It's just begun. She said, I can't. I won't let you walk out on me. And he said, we both knew it would have to end sometime. And she said, it can only end when one of us is dead. And he said, don't be stupid. And she said, I won't let you go. I can't let you go. And he said, you knew from the start I was married. And she said, yes, and so did you. And...
4: Yes, Miss Coyne?
5: Well, she said, if I can't have you, she can't have you either.
4: And what did he say to that?
5: He said, be sensible. And she said, how can a woman in love

0: be sensible. And then the next thing I heard him say was, "You're crazy. You've gone mad. Put down that knife."
1: You heard him say those exact words. Put down that knife.
0: Yes, sir.
1: And then what happened?
0: And then I heard him yell.
1: And then?
0: And then I didn't hear anything. Well, I was scared, you know. I didn't know what to think.
1: What did you do?
0: Well, I thought for a minute. Then I walked up the stairs, and I went to her door.
1: Yes.
0: And I just stood there listening. Finally, I knocked on the door, and I said, "Miss Bonner, Miss Bonner, are you okay?" There was no answer. Well, I tried to turn the handle, and the door wasn't locked. So I opened it, and I walked right into the apartment. And there I saw...
1: Would you tell us what you saw?
0: I saw him lying on the floor. He was dead.
1: You're sure he was dead?
0: Oh, yes. His chest was covered with blood.
1: And where was the defendant?
0: She was standing there near him, right in the middle of the room. And she was holding a big knife in her hand. And you could see blood on the blade.
1: Would that be that large knife lying on the table marked Exhibit B?
0: Yes, sir. Yes, sir, that's the knife. And she was holding that knife in her hand. And she was mumbling, "No one else can ever have you. No one else can ever have you."
1: Mm-hmm. And what you've told us just now is exactly what you saw?
0: Yes, sir. Exactly.
1: I have no further questions.
2: And through it all, she sat quietly at her table, next to her attorney. It was as if someone else were on trial. She hardly seemed to listen to anything that was being said. Occasionally, she would glance at the spectators. Her eyes would slowly sweep the room. From time to time, they would meet mine. And she would look at me. Or was it my imagination? But the trial came to an end, finally. The jury left the room at 11:45 and returned promptly at 2. They had lunch between 12 and 1:30. So you can imagine how long they deliberated. But, of course, the verdict was obvious from the very outset. Guilty. Guilty of murder in the first degree. Guilty with no recommendation for mercy. So now, what is she doing here? Less than 5 years later. Because this is Tessie Bonner. She may call herself Wilma Sloan, but her name is Tessie Bonner.
3: Harry, this is Wilma Sloan.
2: How do you do?
4: Congratulations, Mr. Johnson.
1: Wilma, you said I could have the next dance. How are you at keeping promises?
3: I never broke one yet.
5: Well, now, if you good people will excuse us.
3: Oh, they make a handsome couple, don't they, Harry?
2: Oh, what?
3: I said Pete and Wilma Sloan make a good-looking couple, don't they?
2: Oh, yes, yes.
3: Oh, she's such a beautiful girl, isn't she?
2: Yes. Yes, Jenny. Lovely.
6: Lovely. If you like a girl who knows how to use a knife. But is she the same one? Harry is absolutely certain. But if she is the same one, what is she doing here? The state where she was tried still has the death penalty. At the very least, she should be in jail for a long, long time. Well, you'll only have to wait a short time until Mystery Theater returns with some answers in Act 2.

0: Although Harry Johnson has raised considerable funds for the town library, he rarely goes there himself. However, this afternoon, on an impulse, one that he can't explain, he has stopped at the library. From the doorway, he regards the librarian, a rather beautiful young woman named Wilma Sloan. She's talking to several children. It's hard to believe that she is a woman who, in a fit of passion, or as a result of a cold-blooded resolve, stabbed her lover to death. But she did, some 5 years ago, in a state 1,000 miles away. And she has been tried and convicted for murder. The question is, what is she doing here? And Harry Johnson wants to know. He wants the answer, but evidently not now. So he turns away and walks down the library steps.
1: Harry! Harry, want a lift?
2: Sure thing. Thanks, Pete.
1: You know, if anybody were to ask me where they could find Harry Johnson, I'd answer, try the library.
2: Just what's that supposed to mean, Pete?
1: Don't have an affair with her, Harry.
2: What?
1: You heard me.
2: Don't have an affair with whom?
1: With Wilma Sloan.
2: Oh, come on, Pete. What's gotten into you?
1: The problem is not what's gotten into me, but what's gotten into you.
2: Pete, you're either crazy or...
1: Or what?
2: Oh, well, I don't know. Look, what are you driving at?
1: What I'm driving at is that man is not naturally monogamous.
2: Oh, let's not start this nonsense
1: That's
2: again.
1: That's why I never got married. You may be deeply in love with a woman, but suddenly someone happens along and...
2: And what?
1: And you're gone.
2: I think that's ridiculous.
1: It probably is. But unfortunately, it happens. And it happened to you last night.
2: Pete, I wish you would tell me what you're talking about.
1: I'm talking about Wilma Sloan.
2: What about Wilma Sloan?
1: All right, let's do it in steps, huh? Last night you were introduced to her. One look at your face convinced me.
2: Convinced you of what?
1: Convinced me I'd better ask her to dance so I could get her away from you.
2: And have her for yourself, no doubt.
1: Don't get me wrong. I'd take her if I could get her. But she's not for me. I know. See, I'm an expert in these affairs.
2: Mm. Oh, so modest.
1: Look, you may disapprove of my attitude toward life and love. But I do have both experience and expertise. So I took her away from where you and Jenny were standing before...
2: Before what?
1: Before what you were thinking, before that look on your face could become obvious to everyone else, including my poor dear sister.
2: You know, I think that you are crazy.
1: Yeah, yeah. And so now it's the afternoon of the next day, the late afternoon. I'm downtown. I stop for a traffic light. Idly, I glance toward the library steps, thinking, of course, of that delectable new librarian. When who do I see walking up the steps? Why, my most faithful brother-in-law, Harry. A man whose rectitude has just earned him the Man of the Year award here in Danvers Corners.
2: Oh, I can explain that.
1: But I can explain it better. You walked up the steps. You paused. You're new at this business. You don't quite know how to go about it. So at the last minute, you lost your nerve and beat a hasty retreat.
2: Look, Pete, not one word of what you say is true.
1: But you'll come back again. There always has to be a first time, Harry. And your first time is waiting in the wings. Or I should say, behind the desk. Harry, don't do it.
2: I have no intention of...
1: You think you don't.
2: Pete, if you don't mind, I insist that we change the subject.
1: Why? Is it so painful?
2: No, it's ridiculous.
1: Then why are you becoming so excited?
2: I'm not excited.
1: But what are you?
2: Pete, look, I'm very much in love with my wife.
1: Your kind of guy needs watching.
2: Well, don't judge everybody's morality by your own.
1: What were you doing at the library?
2: I thought I needed a certain book. And then... Well, then I remembered that I had it in the house.
1: Sure,
2: it's
1: sure.
2: True.
1: Do you know what Nero said about truth? He said the truth is whatever you want it to be.
2: I must say you choose a strange model.
1: But that's where you are right now, Harry. And don't say I didn't warn you.
3: Hello, Centerville Motel.
2: Yes, this is Mr. Harry Johnson. You wouldn't remember me. I was out there 5 years ago.
3: I remember you fine, Mr. Johnson. You were with the Gresham Corporation. You spent 15 days here teaching sales seminars. You was in room 112, facing the lake.
2: Yes, well... I may have to take a trip out there, and I wanted to know if the motel was still around.
3: Oh, we're big bigger and better than ever. Want me to make you a reservation?
2: Well, my plans aren't firm yet.
3: Why, sure, just give us a little notice. We always got room for you, Mr. Johnson. Yeah.
2: I remember when I was out there, you had some excitement.
3: Excitement? Here?
2: Yes, you were having a trial, weren't you?
3: Trial? Oh, yeah. Tessie Bonner. That's who it was.
2: Yes. I remember I was in the courtroom when the jury brought in a guilty verdict.
3: Oh, yes. That they did.
2: Now, I wasn't there when the judge sentenced her. Tell me, what did she get?
3: The rope. But then the governor said, oh, come on, you can't hang a woman. So he gave her life instead.
2: Oh. Well, I guess she's still in jail.
3: No, she's dead.
2: Dead?
3: I say dead. That's the only way to figure. You see, they had a breakout from the women's penitentiary a couple of years ago. Wilma and a couple of others escaped.
2: Oh, well, then why do you say that she's dead?
3: Well, they made it up to the mountains, but they got caught in a snowstorm. And I guarantee you nobody could live through that one. Well, it'd be nice talking to you, Mr. Johnson. You come up and see us real soon.
2: Yes, sir, thank you.
4: Harry?
2: Oh, hello, dear.
4: Oh, I thought I heard someone come in the back door. I wanted to make sure it was you.
2: Well, I saw a whole line of cars parked in front of the house, and then I remembered it's your women's club afternoon.
4: We're just breaking up now.
2: I didn't want to disturb anyone, so I just sneaked up the rear staircase.
4: Oh, that's hardly a word you use in your own house. Sneaked. Incidentally, what are you doing home so early?
2: Jenny, I have a problem. I just want to, you know, sit and think it out.
4: Oh, sounds grim.
2: Yeah, it probably is.
4: What's it about?
2: Well, it's concerned with the duties of a citizen.
4: Uh-huh. Well, let me know how it works out. Oh, darling, would you mind doing something for me?
2: You name it.
4: Wilma Sloan is here, and she doesn't have her car, and nobody else is going her way.
2: Oh, Wilma Sloan.
4: You remember. You met her the other night at your award dinner. Darling, would you mind giving her a lift home?
2: Would I mind?
4: Well, I'd do it myself, except I've got to get dinner started.
5: This is very kind of you, Mr. Johnson.
2: I'd rather you called me Harry.
5: I will on one condition. You must call me Wilma.
2: Well, I'll do better than that. I'll call you Tessie.
5: Tessie?
2: Or Teresa. Or Miss Bonner. Which do you prefer?
5: I see. Well, what do we do now?
2: I know what I should do.
5: And what's that?
2: Head for the police station and turn you over to the authorities.
5: Why?
2: Because you're an escaped convict.
5: I know I'm an escaped convict, but why should you turn me over to the police?
2: Why? Because it's my duty as a citizen.
5: Oh. And you always do your duty as a citizen?
2: I try to, at least to the best of my ability.
5: And as you see it, it's your duty to return me to the penitentiary?
2: Yes.
5: Why? I never did you any harm. I killed a man who needed killing.
2: You can't kill another human being just because you want to.
5: What else was I to do? He used me, and then he tossed me aside as if I were an object of no consequence.
2: What kind of society would we have if people were free to kill at their own pleasure?
5: You haven't answered my question, which is, what do we do now?
2: I should turn you over to the police.
5: I know you said that. Is this the road to the police station?
2: No.
5: Why aren't we headed that way?
2: Because...
5: Yes. It's clear. It's very clear to me.
2: What do you mean it's very clear to you? How could it be very clear when it isn't clear to me? I don't even know what I'm doing or why.
5: In the interests of clarity, why do you hesitate to do your duty? Would you hesitate for a moment if I were a man? I don't think so. Again, would you hesitate if I were old, ugly?
2: Oh, no, look, that's...
5: That's what? Why do you hesitate? I heard you speak at the banquet the other night. The fabric of society is woven by each single individual and so forth. I recognized you. I remembered you from the courtroom.
2: You did?
5: Oh, yes. And I said to myself, uh-oh, if he remembers me, I'm gone. This is Mr. Pillar of the community himself in the flesh.
2: I should turn you in. I should.
5: But you won't.
2: How do you know?
5: Because you want me.
2: Oh, come on. That's ridiculous.
5: Of course it is, but you want me. And you're saying to yourself, here's the most attractive woman I ever met.
2: You have an extremely high opinion of yourself.
5: I must be the most attractive woman you ever met. Do you know why? Because I'm making you go against the habits of a lifetime.
2: I haven't done anything yet.
5: Oh, yes, you have. You're thinking what a waste it would be to send her back to prison. You're not interrupting me now, are you? You're 40 years old. You never stepped out of line in your life. Aren't you bored with Jenny?
2: I'm afraid you don't know everything. Oh, I admit I was tempted for a moment.
5: You should be. I made you quite an offer.
2: Offer? What offer?
5: Myself.
2: What? You would sell yourself to buy my silence?
5: Most women sell themselves for something.
2: That isn't true.
5: They sell themselves for security, for advancement, for the illusion of romance. For me, right now, there is nothing more valuable in all the world than your silence.
2: Well, it's not for sale.
5: Why not?
2: Not so that I could engage in a tawdry affair.
5: Oh, I see. It's not that you're opposed to an affair. Just a tawdry affair. Why would ours be tawdry?
2: Because...
5: It's not how these things begin. It's what they become. Both of us are attractive. We're intelligent. In a week, a month, we would love each other.
2: I love my wife.
5: Then why aren't we headed toward the police station?
2: We are.
0: It's about 3 miles to the station house, and it should take 4 or 5 minutes to get there. An awful lot can take place in 4 or 5 minutes. Will she submit quietly and return to a life sentence in prison? After all, she got in there because she killed one man. Would she kill another man to stay out? From a different perspective, how solid is Harry's resolve to turn her over to the police? Questions, possibilities, we shall weigh them all when Mystery Theater returns shortly with Act 3. How does it begin? Where does it begin? Why does it begin? A man spends his years walking what we are pleased to call the straight and narrow. Suddenly he finds himself sorely tempted to break out of the social and religious mold he has formed for himself over a lifetime. There are those who say man is naturally evil, and there are those who say man is intrinsically good. Well, Harry Johnson can be a test case for either point of view.
2: Here we are.
5: Yes, here we are.
2: At the police station.
5: Do your duty, Mr. Harry Johnson. Do your duty as an upright, dedicated, concerned citizen.
2: I will. Let's go.
6: Oh? Well, sure. Send him in. Mr. Johnson and Miss Sloan. Well, won't you both sit down? Well, what can I do for you?
2: Lieutenant Craven.
6: By the way, I was going to go to that banquet the other night, Mr. Johnson, but I was on the desks. Somebody has to mind the store.
2: Yeah, that's right.
6: Congratulations. Everybody says, for once, the Man of the Year committee picked the right guy.
2: Thank you.
6: Well, now, what can your police department do for you folks?
2: Lieutenant, I am here to report...
6: Yes, sir?
2: I wish to report that Miss Wilma Sloan...
6: Well, hold it just a second. I didn't think I'd have to write anything down. Let me get my pad here. Okay. Shoot.
2: I have to report that Miss Wilma Sloan...
6: That's Sloan spelled with an E at the end, right?
5: That's right.
6: We got some Sloans over to North Gap, but they don't have the E. So you wouldn't be related, I suppose.
5: I don't suppose so.
6: You were saying, Mr. Johnson, about Miss Sloan?
2: I wish to report that I...
6: Say, you sound like it's something serious.
2: Well, I... Look, you see, Miss Sloan here is... Well, she's a...
6: Yeah?
2: She's a very shy and timid person, and, well, she happened to be talking to my wife, and she said she couldn't be sure, but she thought she might have noticed some prowlers about the vicinity of her home. Well, I said, why don't you notify the police? And she said she didn't want to bother anyone.
6: Oh, now, Miss Sloan, bother us? Please bother us. That's why we're here, to be bothered.
2: And so I said, nonsense. I'll take it up with my friend, Lieutenant Craig.
6: You're absolutely right, Mr. Johnson. Miss Sloan, any time you have the slightest, the vaguest suspicion, you get on that phone. You understand?
5: Yes, Lieutenant.
6: Mr. Johnson, if there were more people like you, how much easier our job would be.
5: Thanks for the lift. Won't you come in? You know, you haven't said a word since we left the police station.
2: I know. Good night.
5: Good night? Just like that?
2: No, not just like that. I suppose you should know why I did it.
5: But I do know.
2: It's not at all what you're thinking.
5: It isn't?
2: I thought about it. I kept thinking about what you had done. You killed a man who had behaved badly toward you. After all, he was married and he had no right... Well, you were sentenced to prison. You had already served 2 years.
5: Three.
2: It isn't as if you're a professional killer. You won't do it again. You've been frightened enough, punished enough. In jail, you'd be a burden on society. Here, you're an asset to the community. You're productive.
5: Harry, you can kiss me.
2: I'm doing this because I think no useful purpose would be served.
5: Harry, why don't you kiss me? You wanted to kiss me since you first saw me in that courtroom.
2: I...
5: Harry, kiss me.
2: Wilma. Hello, Jenny. Where were you?
4: Harry, you're home.
2: Of course I'm home.
4: Well, I figured the PTA committee meeting should be over by 10:30, so I thought I'd surprise you and stop by. We could go somewhere and have a sandwich. Oh, was I hungry.
2: I'm sorry.
4: But the school was dark. I guess the meeting ended early.
2: Well, no. As a matter of fact, it never began.
4: Oh? What do you mean?
2: Well, there was no meeting. It was the wrong night.
4: Oh. Well, what did you do?
2: Oh, I figured since I was out anyway, I'd pay old Jerry Phelan a visit.
4: Jerry Phelan?
2: Yes, you remember Jerry. He ran the newsstand near the railroad station since, well, I guess it must be the Civil War or something like that.
4: Oh.
2: Well, you see, now he's laid up sick. Everybody's forgotten him, and, well, he lives near the school.
4: Oh, darling, that was very thoughtful and very sweet. Incidentally, dear, are you free Wednesday night?
2: Well, sure. Why do you ask?
4: Well, you do have a great many demands on your time.
2: Do I? Well, yes, I suppose I do. I mean, the way you ask that question.
4: What do you mean?
2: Are you free Wednesday night? A woman shouldn't have to talk that way to her own husband.
4: Oh, Harry, you're the kind of a man who has to keep active working for the community. And, well, I don't mind at all.
2: You don't?
4: No. Because, darling, it's the thing you need. You have to do it. You need fulfillment. It makes you a better man. And a better husband.
2: You know, Jenny, I never realized what a remarkable woman you are.
4: Oh, thank you, kind sir.
2: Why don't we go out now and have a snack somewhere?
4: No, Harry, it's too late. Wednesday night.
2: I have to go.
5: So soon?
2: It's close to 11.
5: I suppose so. But I'll see you tomorrow night.
2: Tomorrow? Oh. Tomorrow's Wednesday, isn't it? We can't see each other.
5: Why not?
2: Well, because Jenny has something planned.
5: Jenny?
2: She's my wife, Wilma.
5: And what am I?
2: Wilma, I...
5: Oh, poor Harry. You can never face reality. You are terrified by the facts.
2: Wilma, I have to go now.
5: To Jenny.
2: Of course. As we both know, she is my wife.
5: Because she has the document. The document. That's how Mrs. Coyne expressed it at the trial. She has the document. Oh, Harry. Who has your heart?
2: Oh, Wilma. I'll give you a call tomorrow or Thursday.
5: Harry wants you to answer the question. No, I guess not. Because once you face up to that question, you'll have to accept the next step. You'll have to divorce Jenny.
2: Divorce Jenny? Well, a man in my position doesn't divorce.
5: Oh, I see. Your position doesn't divorce. How about you?
2: Well, I could never do it. I could never...
5: You're going home to her now. But answer this. Would you rather be alone with her? Or would you rather be alone with me?
2: Well, Pete, it's about time for the dessert, and I always skip mine. So, suppose we stop talking about sports and politics, and you tell me why you wanted to buy my lunch.
1: A couple of months ago, I warned you, Harry.
2: About what?
1: I warned you not to have an affair with Wilma Sloan.
2: Now, Pete.
1: Harry, I spoke with Lieutenant Craven of the police department.
2: Oh, Lieutenant Craven?
1: Or rather, he spoke with me. I will say he was embarrassed.
2: What does Lieutenant Craven have to do with...
1: Some time ago, you brought Wilma in to see him. It seems that she was too bashful to complain about prowlers in her neighborhood.
2: Yes?
1: Yes. So, Craven's had a squad car cruising the area, and the patrolman noticed a man who keeps coming and going.
2: Oh.
1: Yeah. Oh. Well, Craven's a good friend of mine. And he's put two and two together.
2: What right does he have? Come on, Jerry, come on.
1: Craven worships the ground you walk on. He thinks you should be president. He's afraid if this gets out, and this kind of thing always does, you'll become a laughingstock. A guy like you, Mr. Morality himself. Why, people will eat this up.
2: I... Oh, Pete. I don't know what to do.
1: Okay, let's break it down. You in love with her?
2: I don't know.
1: Will you divorce Jenny?
2: I don't want to.
1: Harry, break it up now. Before it goes too far. Walk away. Because after a while, she won't let you.
2: What do you mean?
1: It's in her eyes. Those brilliant eyes. There's something sharp, like steel. To get what she wants, she'll do anything. She's the kind who could kill you.
2: Oh, that's ridiculous.
1: Harry, you've been married 15 years. Now, I don't say this because she's my sister, but she's a girl in a million, Jenny is, and you know it.
2: Pete, it's like...
1: It's like an illness. I know. I've been there before. But you can't end every illness by letting it run its course, because that way you take the chance it'll kill you. Harry... Cure it.
2: I don't know how to do that.
1: You don't know how to, or you don't want to? Look, your life's in a mess right now. Go away for a week.
2: Go away? How?
1: Come on, a guy in your position can suddenly realize he has to make a business trip. Get away from both of them and think out your problem. Decide what's important. Make up your mind. What do you really want?
5: Harry, darling.
2: Hello, Wilma.
5: Well, hello. Is that all you can say? It's been over a week. Come on, sit down. Dinner's ready. I'm just carving the roast.
2: Wilma, it's time we had a serious talk.
5: I know, darling. We're overdue.
2: No, Wilma, you can trust me.
5: Trust you? Of course I trust you.
2: No, not really.
5: What are you saying?
2: You didn't want to go back to prison. Now, that's true, isn't it?
5: That's true, but...
2: No. Now, please listen. so you don't have to pretend any longer.
5: Pretend what?
2: Pretend that you love me.
5: Harry, I'm not pretending.
2: That night, that first night, you said to me that my silence was the most important thing in the world, and that you were willing to buy it. Now, you said that.
5: Yes, I said that.
2: Well, you don't have to buy it any longer. Not that you ever had to buy it in the first place.
5: So you thought I was buying you.
2: You admitted it.
5: You forget what else I told you that same night. I said it's not how these things begin, but what they become. And ours has become love.
2: I love my wife. Now, look, this is over. It's come to an end.
5: It's not over. It's just begun. I won't let you walk out on me.
2: We both knew it would have to end sometime.
5: It can only end when one of us is dead.
2: Oh, Wilma, don't be stupid.
5: My name isn't Wilma. Why do you call me Wilma?
2: Because... Oh, good Lord. This is the way it happened before. The way...
5: Yes, it has happened before, hasn't it? Oh, hasn't it, Charlie?
2: Please, control yourself. Wilma!
5: You know my name isn't Wilma. It's Tessie. Was that her name? Was that her name, Charlie?
2: I'm not Charlie Reynolds or Ryan. I'm Harry. Harry Johnson. And you're safe. Your secret is safe with me.
5: If I can't have you, she can't have you.
2: Be sensible.
5: A woman in love is never sensible.
2: Don't be crazy.
5: If I can't have you, no one can have you.
2: You're mad. Put down that knife.
5: I will kill you.
2: No, Wilma.
5: My name is Tessie.
2: Wilma.
5: I told you
2: Wilma.
5: No one else can ever have you. No one else can ever have you.
0: I'll be back shortly with a final thought. Wilma Sloan, Tessie Bonner, Charlie Reynolds, Harry Johnson. So many times, in so many places, they act and reenact the same roles, over and over again. And it's a mixture of love, deceit, madness, and evil. And to taste it is to risk the arrival of death. Our cast included Norman Rose, Terry Keane, Joan Shea, Nat Polin, and Ken Harvey. Associate Director, Marlon Swing. This is Hyman Brown, Producer-Director, inviting you to return to our Mystery Theater for another adventure in the macabre. Until next time, then, pleasant dream.

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Tonight, meet Mr. Death.

0: am the Whistler. And I know many things, for I walk by night. I know many strange tales hidden in the hearts of men and women who have stepped into the shadows. Yes, I know the nameless terrors of which they dare not speak. ...1915 was a big year for a lot of people in New York City. Herman Arnold, for instance. Herman Arnold, the gambler, was murdered. And because of that, it was a big year for Jerry Mason, drugstore clerk. Yes, 1915 was the year Jerry Mason met Mr. Death. You see, just before he died, Herman Arnold persuaded Jerry Mason to embezzle $1,800 from the safe at Thatcher's drugstore where he worked. He was going to double it overnight. That's what Jerry told Laurie Crane, his girlfriend. Only then the news came. Arnold was murdered. The money was gone. And all Laurie could say was...
1: Jerry, maybe we better run. Leave town.
2: Are you crazy? They'd catch us sooner or later. I'll think of something now. Let me alone.
0: Yes, if it hadn't been for Herman Arnold and his foolproof scheme for doubling that embezzled money, Jerry Mason might never have met Mr. Death. But the meeting was in the cards that night in April, 1915. Everything that happened was in preparation for the meeting. Herman Arnold's death, Mr. Thatcher's coming back from his vacation, and after Laurie's phone call...
3: Hello?
2: Oh, sorry, I kept you waiting. The phone...
3: Yeah. Got some aspirin?
2: Yeah, sure. Here you are, 25.
3: Open kind of late tonight, aren't you? Here.
2: Yeah, I was about to close up when you came in. That's 25 out of... Hey.
3: What's the matter?
2: Well, you gave me a $1,000 bill.
3: Yeah, I know. There's something else I want to buy besides aspirin.
2: Why, well, I can't make change for this.
3: You can keep the change.
2: Huh?
3: And there are four more just like that one for you, when you deliver.
2: I don't get it, mister.
3: We alone?
2: Wait a minute. Yeah, we're alone.
3: You're pretty hard up for dough, ain't you? Small matter of $1,800.
2: Who told you?
3: Never mind, I know. There's something we want to buy, Mr. Mason. You're the only guy in town who sells it.
2: Yeah?
3: This ain't ordinary merchandise, Mr. Mason. I understand you have a regular customer by the name of Ted Townley.
2: Yeah, the newspaper columnist.
3: What's he buy here?
2: Has his prescriptions filled.
3: What kind of prescription?
2: Chlorohydrate. He can't sleep at night without it.
3: Pretty powerful drug, ain't it?
2: Not in small doses. I put it up for him in capsules.
3: I see. What about large doses?
2: What do you mean?
3: I mean, if he was accidentally to take a capsule, well, it was loaded with maybe three times as much as usual.
2: Oh, well, that wouldn't happen. I'm very careful. 8 grains is all.
3: Suppose you accidentally loaded one of them capsules, Mr. Mason.
2: Oh.
3: Get it?
2: I see. You want to buy a murder?
3: It's only murder when you get caught. Now, if Mr. Townley was to be found the next morning dead with an overdose of chlorohydrate in him, what would you say? That is, if you was holding the postmortem.
2: Well, I'd check the rest of the capsules in the box.
3: Uh-huh. And suppose you found them all kosher.
2: Then I'd say he took more than one on purpose.
3: Is it worth 5 grand?
2: I don't know.
3: 5 grand just to load one capsule and slip it in his next prescription?
2: All right, I'll do it.
3: You're smart, Mr. Mason. I'll have the other 4 grand for you within an hour after Mr. Townley wakes up dead.
4: Good night, Mr. Mason.
5: $5,000. I'm okay. I better close up now.
6: Pardon me.
2: But how'd you get in here?
6: I came in through the side door. I've been looking at the magazines over there behind the rack. I'd like to purchase this.
2: How long have you been here?
6: Oh, half an hour or more. Hope you don't mind.
2: That man who just left?
6: Yes, I saw him. I didn't want to interrupt. You both seemed to be so interested.
2: You heard what we were saying?
6: Oh, I didn't pay much attention. You see, I'm quite excited. I'm going on a trip to Europe. I'll take this issue of travel, if you don't mind. It has a remarkable article on Syria. Have you ever been to Europe, Mr. Mason?
2: How'd you know my name?
6: Oh, I happened to hear that gentleman call you, Mr. Mason.
2: Is that all you heard?
6: Why, what's the matter, Mr. Mason? I'm dreadfully sorry if I eavesdropped, but it was entirely unintentional.
2: I see. Magazine's 25 cents.
6: There you are.
2: Thanks.
6: I'm so excited about my trip, I can hardly close my eyes at night. It's a good thing I don't do this very often. They say a large proportion of American businessmen die prematurely because they can't sleep at night.
5: What made you say that?
6: Why, it's true. You know, Mr. Mason, this will be the first time in my life I've left New York State, except for a trip or two to Jersey City, of course. No wonder I'm excited, eh?
2: When are you leaving?
6: May 1st. Oh, say, I wonder if you'd do me a favor.
2: What?
6: Well, the next issue of Travel has an article on English inns. I wonder if you'd be kind enough to put one aside for me.
2: Okay, I'll save you.
6: Oh, I'll come in for it. It should be a week or so, shouldn't it?
2: Or just before the 1st of May. Oh,
6: thank you. Thank you so much. I'll be going.
2: Oh, I'm sorry about being so touchy. You know, that other customer, he kind of had me on edge, kept talking in riddles. You hear what he was telling me?
6: Oh, just a word now and then. Enough to...
2: To what?
6: To know it was none of my business. Good night, Mr. Mason. I'll be back on April 30th for the magazine.
7: 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You hear a certain creaking, and in your mind you picture a slowly opening door. Or the sound of a motor accelerating, and you visualize a car driving off. All right, here's a test for you. 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I'll give you 2 seconds. Well, you were right. If you visualized a black circle with yellow letters spelling out the words Signal gasoline, and, of course, a traffic signal in the center, which is why we say, let every traffic signal remind you, you do go farther with Signal gasoline. What's more, that's a mighty good sign to look for these days, because there you'll find not only Signal's famous Go Farther gasoline, but the full line of Signal specialized lubricants. 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So let the black and yellow Signal circle be your insurance of the protection your car needs to last out the duration. And now, back to the Whistler.

So Jerry Mason didn't close the store that night after the little man had left with his travel magazine. He just stood there at the counter thinking for a long time. Then he went back to the pharmacy department and took down a jar of chloral hydrate and a few gelatin capsules. Yes, it could be done easily. Simple as ABC. The easiest $5,000 he'd ever make in his life. Or perhaps the hardest. That little man with a travel book. How much had he heard? You watched him carefully, Jerry. It wasn't a sign he knew anything. Go home and get some sleep. Forget about Lori waiting for you at her apartment. Forget about the little man. Just go home and get some sleep. Two o'clock. Forget about the little man, Jerry. Just an innocent old fuddy-duddy who happened to stroll in that side door at the wrong time. Go on, get some sleep. He knows. He must know. He knew your name, didn't he? If he could hear that, he could hear the rest. That is, if he was listening. Wait a minute. Get hold of yourself. Are you going to toss over $5,000 because of a crazy hunch and go to prison for embezzlement when Thatcher starts looking for that 1800? Are you yellow? Don't be stupid. Get some sleep. Yes, get some sleep.

0: Jerry, you look like a ghost.
1: I couldn't sleep all night. I got to decide right now. Townley will be in here for his prescription any minute.
0: We made a wrong guess, Jerry. About the 1800.
1: I know.
0: I love you, Jerry. Don't let them drag you down any farther.
1: But what about Thatcher's money?
0: Jerry, it's murder.
1: If I get caught, it's murder. I just can't get that guy with the magazine out of my mind.
0: Townley's a big man, Jerry. They won't pass it off without a question. He knows too much about too many people.
1: Well, there can only be one answer, I tell you. The guy's an addict, and everybody knows that people like that die from overdoses every day. I'm a cinch. If that little guy with the glasses is as dumb as he looks.
2: Good morning, Jerry.
1: Oh, Mr. Townley. How's newspaper business?
2: Rotten, thanks.
1: Oh, this is my fiancée, Miss Crane.
2: Miss Crane?
0: How do you do?
2: A word of advice, Miss Crane. Keep him away from the newspaper business. Fate worse than death. How about my chemicals, Jerry?
1: Yes, sir. If you can wait, I'll have it for you in just a minute.
2: Okay. I really mean it, Miss Crane.
0: You do?
2: Yep.
3: Maybe she's right, Jerry. Maybe you'd better forget the whole mess. And yes, throw away $5,000. More money than you'll ever have if you live to be 100. Townley's a nice guy. Be ashamed to bump him off. Maybe Thatcher will listen to reason about the discrepancy. Let you off easy. Yes, take that capsule out and look at it for a minute.
1: $5,000. Right in the palm of my hand. All right, Mr. Townley. There's one for good measure.
3: It's done, Jerry. No way of changing it now. And even you're surprised when it pays off only two nights later. Two more nights without sleep, by the way. It's about midnight when you hear someone at the door.
1: Oh, now, who could that be at this time of night? Yes?
4: You Jeremiah T. Mason?
1: That's right.
4: Sorry to get you out of bed this time of night, Mr. Mason. I'm Hodges, Homicide Bureau.
1: Homicide?
4: Don't be alarmed. Just making a routine investigation. It hasn't come out in the papers yet, but Ted Townley, the columnist, was found dead in his apartment this afternoon. Overdose of sleeping powder.
1: I see. Well, come in, please.
4: Thanks.
1: Sit down?
4: Yeah. It'll only be a minute. I understand you're employed by the Thatcher Drug Company where Townley got his prescriptions filled.
1: Yes. As a matter of fact, I usually put them up myself.
4: What was the drug?
1: Chloral hydrate.
4: Mm-hmm. How long had he been taking it?
1: Oh, I think about 5 years.
4: I see.
1: Excuse me for a minute.
4: Sure, go ahead.
1: Hello?
5: Mr. Mason?
1: Yes.
5: You did a nice job.
1: Oh, don't apologize, Laurie. You didn't get me out of bed. Inspector Hodges of the Homicide Squad is here.
5: I get you.
1: It seems Townley, the columnist, was found dead in his apartment.
5: I'll address the dough to general delivery. Name of Charles Henshaw. Got it?
1: Yes, that's it. He got the drug from us. That's why the inspector's here.
5: Take it easy, pal. Remember, they ain't got a thing on you. So long.
1: All right. Good night, dear. I'll see you tomorrow. Sorry, Inspector.
4: That's okay. Nothing irregular about the case, of course. Stomach contents analyzed as chloral hydrate. Doctor tells me you'd had trouble with Townley. Said the guy was turning into a regular addict.
1: Well, if there's anything I can do...
4: Forget it. She'll probably close it up. Don't think you'll even have to testify. Well, thanks a lot, Mason. Sorry I had to disturb you.
1: Well, that's quite all right, Inspector.
4: Good night, Mason. Hey, better get back to bed and get some sleep. You look like you've had a hard day.
3: Yes, try and sleep, Jerry. You're exhausted. Your arms and legs ache with fatigue, and your brain keeps spinning like a top. It's there every time you close your eyes. Black and white circles, like a whirling rifle target, with a little man in glasses grinning at the center. Sleep, Jerry. Sleep. Sleep.

0: Well, what's this, Jerry? Could you be dreaming that you're walking in Central Park alone? There's not a breath of air. The leaves of the trees hang limp and motionless. It's too quiet to be real.
1: Oh, Mason.
2: Huh? What? Townley. Mr. Townley, you can't...
1: Oh, yes, I can. Here, I want you to meet a friend of mine.
2: Why, you're... No, no.
3: Oh, yes, yes, we've met before, Mr. Townley. I happened in the drugstore on the night Mr. Mason made arrangements for your departure.
1: Mason, I want you to meet Mr. Death.
2: Mr. Death?
1: Right.
3: Odd name, isn't it? Death, D-E-A-T-H.
1: You see, I've retained Mr. Death to handle my case. He specializes in cases of this kind. You know, double crosses, cold-blooded murders, that sort of thing. He's a man of exceptional ability. I was lucky to get him.
2: What do you mean?
1: Mr. Death is what you might call a retributionist.
3: Precisely. A retributionist. Deal in retribution, evening up old scores. Rather uncommon practice. Yes. You see, Mr. Mason, we operate on the premise that it's still murder, even if you don't get caught.
2: No.
3: Now, it isn't. Now, relax, Mr. Mason. You haven't a thing to worry about. Everything is taken care of. All the details can be worked out before I leave on my trip. Seen this issue of Traveler, Mr. Mason. Remarkable article on Syria.
2: No, you're wrong. I have nothing to
1: do with it. We're not angry at you, Mason. For that matter, you did me a favor. I much prefer this to the newspaper business. There's no reason why we can't handle this matter of retribution as a nice, friendly little deal.
3: Of course we will. Now, let's talk about your trip.
2: My trip?
3: My one passion is travel, Mr. Mason, and I suspect you have hidden leanings toward it yourself, so I've arranged for you to take a trip, too.
2: No, no.
3: It'll be a much more interesting trip than mine, I assure you. I don't have the itinerary as yet.
2: No, go away! Go away! Go away! No, no, go! Go! It was a dream. It was only a dream. Lori, you have no idea what it was like. They both grinned at me and talked about retribution and a long trip.
4: Well?
2: What?

0: You've got to get hold of yourself. It's done, and there's nothing we can do to change it. Now, where's the money?
1: Here. I picked it up at the post office this morning.
0: Small bill. Good. I'll return it to the safe. Mr. Thatcher might get in early.
1: You'll have it all ready for him.
0: And I'll be back later this afternoon. Now, you've got to get some sleep.
1: I know, but every time I close my eyes, I see him.
0: Forget him, will you? I told you, it's only your imagination.
1: All right. I'll go to sleep. Oh, before you go, fix me another bromide, will you?

0: Wilfred.
1: Hello there, Mr. Mason. I'm sorry to intrude, but there are still a few things we should discuss.
0: Go away. You're not real.
1: You're just like all the others.
0: The others?
1: Yes, I suppose it's just one of the problems every retributionist has to put up with. Nobody believes he's real. Purely a philosophical problem, of course.
0: What?
1: Depends on what you mean by real. But that isn't getting us anywhere, is it? Now, let's see. Mr. Townley left me several instructions here. Oh, by the way, he sends his apologies. He wasn't able to come this afternoon.
0: What do you mean, instructions?
1: Oh, of course. I haven't had a chance to explain how retributionists operate, have I? No. Well, we're like architects, Mr. Mason.
0: Architects?
1: Precisely. You see, we get a general picture of the client's needs, then we present a plan.
0: Plan for what?
1: A blueprint for retribution, of course. You see, I have yours right here. Mr. Townley has approved of it, by the way.
0: I see. Suppose I don't approve.
1: Oh, that won't affect it one way or the other. You see, Mr. Mason, once the plan is prepared and approved, the subject has nothing to do but wait. I've taken such an interest in your case, I've prepared a rather original plan, if I do say so myself.
0: You're pretty sure of yourself, aren't you?
1: Oh, nothing is more certain than retribution, Mr. Mason. Now, I wanted to discuss the time element with you. It's been rather important in your case. We usually work over a period of years, but it happens that I want to take advantage of an unusual opportunity. Your date has been set at April 30th.
0: That's tomorrow.
1: Yes.
0: The blueprint. Let me see it.
1: Oh, I'm sorry. I'm very sorry. That's out of the question.
0: Oh, it's not a plan at all. It's a travel magazine. Give it to me.
1: I said you can't touch it, Mr. Mason.
0: Oh, no.
1: All right. Try.
0: What?
1: You see, you can't touch the plan, Mr. Mason. All you can do is wait. Just wait.
2: Jerry?
0: What?
2: Jerry, it's me, Larry.
0: What?
2: Open the door. Jerry, Mr. Thatcher's back. About an hour after I put the money in the safe. I told him you were sick.
0: April 30th, he said. Tomorrow.
2: Well, what's the matter?
0: Nothing to do but wait, huh? Tomorrow, he's coming back for that travel magazine, the one I saved for him.
2: Well, you're out of your mind.
0: I'm okay. Listen, go back and tell Thatcher I'm going to work all day tomorrow. Tell him to stay home and unpack anything.
2: What are you going to do?
0: I got a date, Laurie. A date with Mr. Death.
3: A date with Mr. Death. But remember, you were dreaming, Jerry. But now the dream's getting all mixed up with reality. That's the way your mind gets, all mixed up. You're going on your nerves now. 5 days without sleep. 5 days on double bromides. Your muscles ache and there's a throbbing pain at the base of your skull. And though you don't sleep the rest of the night, Mr. Death's still there, grinning at you from the center of the black and white rifle target, waiting for tomorrow. He doesn't know you're not going to take it lying down, that there's something you can do.

0: do besides wait. Something he might not expect when he comes in as he promised he would pick up the new travel magazine. You stagger through the next day, and finally, just as before, the door opens at about closing time.
1: Hello there, Mr. Mason.
2: Oh, it's you.
1: I hope you remembered about the travel magazine.
2: Yes, I remembered. Here you are.
1: Thank you. Thank you so much, Mr. Mason. 25.
2: Yes. Say, where do you live?
1: Up on East 78th Street, near the river.
2: Well, I live up that way. I'm about to close up now. I'll take you home.
1: Oh, fine, fine.

0: Why are you stopping here by the river, Mr. Mason?
1: All right, Mr. Death. It's April 30th.
0: What do you mean?
1: You heard what we were talking about that night, didn't you? Got the whole works. Lean back and wait, huh? Just sit around and wait for you to spring the works on the cops. Tell them I killed Ted Townley. Did you have that in mind for April 30th, huh? Tonight, maybe?
0: I didn't.
1: Oh, yes, you did, Mr. Death. Retribution, huh? Well, maybe this is something you forgot to put in your blueprint.
2: 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Meantime, a question. 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Now, naturally, with certain gasoline ingredients reserved for war, no gasoline today can give you all the zip and anti-knock quality you found in pre-war Signal gasoline, and which you'll be enjoying again in even further improved Signal post-war gasoline. 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Just as they've been doing for the past 14 years, Signal Oil Company is still producing the finest gasoline that can be made today. And the famous Signal formula still places the emphasis on mileage. So to make sure you're getting the most miles from every ration coupon, stop at the station wearing the black and yellow Signal circle and get your best buy today. 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And now, back to the Whistler.
3: There's nothing to worry about now, Jerry. Mr. Death is out of your life for good, deep in the river with a 100-pound chain around his neck. And there are no prying friends or relatives to inquire for him. You can sleep now, and it's wonderful, isn't it? 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
4: Jerry, you're sure it was?
1: Don't worry, baby. They'll never find him. Oh, man, I feel like $1 million. Oh, by the way, I'm going on a trip. Mr. Thatcher told me I needed a vacation.
4: Trip? Where?
1: Well, look what I found in Mr. Death's pocket. Complete grand tour, first cabin all the way.
4: Oh, but you can't use that ticket, the name.
1: No, you don't know me, baby.
4: But what about passport?
1: Took care of that, too.
4: Oh, you're taking a chance, Jerry.
1: No. I wouldn't miss this for the world. After all, Lori, it isn't every day a guy picks up a free ride on a boat like the Lusitania.
3: Yes, you really got yourself a free ride, Jerry. But perhaps that was part of the blueprint, too. The luxury liner Lusitania. And that German torpedo off the coast of Ireland.

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3: Are you sure you don't know who killed White? Not even a guess?
4: Just one more.
5: Oh, boys. Oh, all right, boys. The show's over. We're taking off now. See you on Broadway. Goodbye. Goodbye. You've all been just grand. Just grand, boys. Love you all. Goodbye. Goodbye. Hey, stewardess. Where's my seat, honey?
6: That was that. From then on, I had a nice quiet ride into New York with nothing to do but look down at the scenery. You never know when the breaks are going to come in show business. I've been hoofing for 6 years now, and the best I ever did was a one-night stand in some greasy clip joint. I know I'm no ballerina from the Ballet Russe de Monte Carlo, but well, I can do a couple of whirls without breaking my neck, and besides, I got looks. That's what the men ask for. At least that's what Jason White asked for. He was my only connection with high society before he passed away. Oh, don't feel sorry for me, because his getting bumped off was my break. They had my legs in every paper in Chicago. That's how I happened to come to New York. I got a contract to dance at an extremely chic joint called the Blue Hour, with a minimum, mind you. All the way from Chicago, I worried no one would meet me when I arrived, but I was wrong. There were about nearly a million reporters at LaGuardia Airport. You'd have thought I was Miss America or a Bueller or somebody. I was really intriguing them until he showed up. That man, Mahoney.
3: Well, how about one more picture, Miss LaPaul? A little more leg? That's it. Thank you.
5: Oh, thank you, boys. Come around and see me at the Blue Hour. I'll give an extra good show if I know you're there.
3: Good luck to you, Miss LaPaul.
7: Well, you're pretty smooth at extra good shows, aren't you?
5: I beg your pardon. Oh, it's you.
7: Yeah. Mahoney's the name. Alec Mahoney.
5: I didn't ask your name.
7: My, you're touchy.
5: Wouldn't you like to know?
7: Carry your bag for you?
5: I can afford a porter.
7: Oh, I'd like to speak to you.
5: Call me up sometime.
7: Who killed Jason White?
5: Cop or reporter?
7: Why? You got two different answers?
5: Look, Mahoney, if you could read, you'd know from the papers I had nothing to do with Jason White's death.
7: I never read the papers, honey. I'm a reporter.
5: Well, I already gave my interview. Now, leave me alone, Mahoney. I went through all this with the Chicago police.
7: Yeah, I know.
5: Well, then why the sudden interest?
7: Because the whole thing smells.
5: Move, Mahoney. You're beginning to bore me.
7: Why were you afraid to tell the police you were at Jason White's apartment the night he was killed?
5: What are we playing? 20 questions?
7: No. Just hunches, honey.
5: Hunches, hmm? Look, Mahoney, Jason White was a nice guy. He liked me, I liked his money. We got along swell as long as he was spending it on me.
7: Did you kill him because he stopped spending it?
5: If that's another hunch, get out of my way before I haul off on you.
7: Oh, now look,
5: honey.
7: Look,
5: there's just two things you can do for me. Drop dead. I didn't feel so good after parting with Mahoney. He made me feel uneasy, as if he knew something important. He seemed awfully nosy about who killed Jason White. He sure would have made a good lawyer. Besides, he wasn't half bad looking. Just the same, I hoped I'd never see him again. I finally got a cab and decided to go straight over to the Blue Hour. Come to think of it, they didn't have anyone meet me at the airport. They've got some nerve treating their star attraction that way. I'd tell them a thing or two. I couldn't believe my eyes when I took a gander at the Blue Hour. It was the most beautiful place I ever saw. Extremely chic. The walls and ceilings were covered with real satin, and the floors were so clean they glistened. There were enough mirrors around to powder 4,000 noses at the same time. And there was an honest-to-goodness band, 10 pieces. They were rehearsing as I entered. Oh, anybody would look good on that stage with that music. And I wasn't going to be the exception. I was in such a daze, I didn't see him come along inside of me. But somehow he had the knack of making you feel his presence.
7: Miss LaPaul?
5: Oh, yeah. How did you know?
7: Well, you're quite famous these days. I'm Anthony Licata.
5: Pleased to meet you, Mr. Licata. I love your joint. I mean, place. Extremely chic. I know I'm going to like working here.
7: I hope so. Follow me, Miss LaPaul.
5: Oh, that band is certainly out of this world.
7: I'm glad you like it. This way, Miss LaPaul.
5: I've never seen anything like it.
7: Won't you sit down?
5: Thanks. I could use a seat. Those reporters gave me a good going over this morning.
7: What'd you tell them?
5: Oh, the usual stuff, like how many offers I had, and I picked your club because it was the best in town, and I gave them a couple of good shots.
7: Tell them anything about Jason White?
5: Well, they were the usual questions.
7: What usual question?
5: Like, did I love him? Do I miss him? Do I have any idea who killed him?
7: Do you?
5: Look, Mr. Licata, I want to be a dancer, not an information, please.
7: I'm sorry, Miss LaPaul, but I'm very interested in crime. Unsolved crimes.
5: Oh.
7: Just a hobby. Cigarette?
5: Oh, thank you. When do I start working, Mr. Licata?
7: You're on salary already.
5: Oh, gee, thank you. I could start rehearsing right away. I'd be ready by tomorrow night.
7: Well, you must be very tired from the ordeal of everything that happened in Chicago. You take a 2-week rest, then we're going to see.
5: 2 weeks? Well, I'll be deader than a mackerel by then. Mr. Licata, I'm hot as a firecracker now. How long do you think this publicity can last?
7: I'm sorry, Miss LaPaul. I don't think it's possible.
5: You don't think it's possible? Well, I like that. I waited 6 years for this kind of a chance, and I'm not going to sit on my... I'm not going to just sit and watch it fizzle out.
7: Well, unfortunately, Miss LaPaul, you must be satisfied with the arrangement.
5: Satisfied my foot? I'll get a job somewhere else.
7: You're forgetting one small detail, Miss LaPaul. You're under contract to me. I'm going to see that you stay there.
5: Well, I don't get it. You chase me around in Chicago as if I was studded with diamonds.
7: Well, you are very valuable.
5: What's the game, Licata?
7: Don't you know?
5: No, I don't know.
7: What a shame, Miss LaPaul. I'm sure that before you finished here, you'll play the game very well.
5: I didn't like it. I didn't like it at all. Because it didn't take a Sam Spade to figure out that the game he was playing had something to do with a guy I knew called Jason White. And Jason White was murdered.

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0: I may have felt uneasy when I left Mahoney, but I was downright scared when I left Anthony Licata's office. I must be a real square. Everybody seems to be talking riddles. I know there's something cooking that just concerns me, but well, I'll be darned if I know what. Mr. Licata had an apartment for me. In fact, he had me driven there. I wasn't blind enough to miss the stoogie planted outside my door. I was in a fine fix. Lois LaPaul, who was going to burn up the big city, stuck in an apartment with a bodyguard. The sad part of it all was I didn't know a soul to turn to for help except... No. No, it wasn't possible. He wouldn't help me. So, there was nothing for me to do but sit there and eat. Who is it?
1: Mahoney.
0: Oh.
2: Hello there, beautiful.
0: Shut up and come in.
2: Well, I'm honored, Miss LaPaul. Tell me, is this to be a social visit or...
0: I'm scared. I need help.
2: Well, your attitude seems to have changed.
0: Did you see a man outside?
2: An autograph hunter?
0: More like a headhunter. He's planted there to watch me.
2: Who planted him?
0: Anthony Licata of the Blue Hour.
2: Licata, huh? Well, this is developing faster than I figured. He sure is impatient.
0: Nuts, he's impatient. He's making me sit around doing nothing for 2 weeks. It's some game we're playing. Only I don't like games, and I'm scared.
2: Well, you do have human instincts.
0: Oh, Mahoney, what's going on? Why am I involved?
2: Close the faucet on those crocodile tears, honey.
0: Why don't you believe me?
2: Because you're not playing square with me.
0: What do you want from me, Mahoney?
2: The truth.
0: Oh, why?
2: You were in Jason White's apartment the night he was killed. Weren't you?
0: Yes, I was.
2: What were you doing there?
0: I went to see him.
2: Oh, just like that, huh?
0: He called me and asked me to come right up.
2: Do you always run when a man asks you to come up to his apartment?
0: He sounded frightened. He told me to hurry. I grabbed a taxi and got there as fast as I could. I knocked several times, but there was no answer, so I walked in. Every light in the place was lit, and every chair, table, and drawer was upset. You know that from the newspaper stories. Jason was sitting in the one and only chair left upright. I remember he smiled as I walked in.
3: You got here very quickly, my dear. Thank you.
0: Jason, what happened? What's been going on here?
3: Oh, forget about that. Come over here beside me.
0: I don't understand this.
3: Never mind, my dear. It's unimportant. Listen to me carefully.
0: You sound sick. What's the matter?
3: Nothing, my dear. Don't worry. Here, take this.
0: It's a bottle of perfume.
3: Yes, I've had it for you for a long time. But like most men, I forgot to give it to you. Take it now.
0: You mean you had me rush all the way up here for this? What's the gag? Jason. Jason, you're bleeding. You've been hurt. I'll call a doctor.
3: No, Lois, please don't do that. I'd rather have it this way.
0: Who did it, Jason?
3: I don't know. Lois promised me one thing. Don't open that bottle of perfume until they catch and convict whoever attacked me. If you do, your life will be in danger.
0: I promise, Jason.
3: You'd better go now. Forget that you were ever here tonight. God bless you, my dear. And thank you. Thank you for everything.
0: Jason. Jason. Jason! And that's exactly what happened, Mahoney, I swear.
2: Do you still have that bottle of perfume?
0: Of course I have.
2: May I see it?
0: Thinking of using it?
2: Perhaps.
0: Well, I keep it in my makeup kit. Here.
2: Wow. Very interesting.
0: What's very interesting?
2: Did you notice the name of this perfume?
0: Yeah, it's in French. I have a hard enough time with my English.
2: Le Bleu.
0: Huh? Sounds like your tongue got stuck.
2: Oh, I get by, honey, I get by. Bleu means the hour, and bleu means blue. The hour blue. Or better known as the Blue Hour.
0: The Blue Hour? That's the same name as the nightclub.
2: Well, you catch on fast, don't you? And here's something else for you to mull over. Jason White bought a diamond in Antwerp in 1929 called the Blue Hour. It was called that because it was a perfect blue-white stone worth about $500,000.
0: Holy mackerel.
2: Now, do you know what's in this bottle?
0: Perfume?
2: If you're telling the truth, honey, the Blue Hour diamond is floating around in there.
0: You mean 500 grand worth of... Oh, brother.
2: Yeah. Well, we'll find out in just a minute.
0: No, no, don't. I told you what Jason said about my life being in danger. If that's open before his murderer is convicted...
2: Sugar face, your life is already in danger. Well, cross your fingers. Here goes.
0: Oh, Mahoney.
2: Oh, brother. Look at that thing, Dazzle.
0: Oh, gee, it's beautiful.
2: So that's the Blue Hour diamond.
0: Boy, on my finger, would that look extremely chic.
2: Look, baby. Look, if you want to live to enjoy it, we've got to beat the early bird to the worm. Now, here. Sit down here. You've got a full evening in front of you, honey. Now, here. Here's what you're going to do.
0: Alec wasn't kidding when he said we had a full evening in front of us. He had a plan, and I had to memorize it. I was going to do some acting. And here I come to New York to be a dancer. I was so mixed up with all that happened, I wasn't sure of anything, except that I fell in love with Alec Mahoney. He didn't know it yet, but as soon as things were settled, I was going to let him know. Meanwhile, I felt that Mahoney was staging a play, and I was his leading lady. He said things, had me repeat them till I thought I'd scream, but he assured me one mistake would be fatal. He then picked out my chicest evening gown and had me put it on. I thought I detected a gleam in his eye as I paraded before him, but he pulled himself together, gave me a quick pat on the shoulder, and left. I waited 10 minutes by the clock. We still had Licata's fair-haired boy waiting outside. I then opened the door noisily and stepped out.
1: Hey, you going someplace?
0: Look, stupid, I'm going down to the Blue Hour. If you want to come along, just fall in line behind teacher. Nespa!

0: Coming.
1: Good evening, Mr. LaCarta.
2: What are you doing here?
1: I came to see you.
2: Was there something you didn't understand this afternoon?
1: On the contrary, it was all too clear. Aren't you going to ask me to sit down, Tony?
2: Sit down. Don't call me Tony. My name's Anthony.
1: I'm sorry, Anthony.
2: You look pretty good for a second rater.
1: Gee, I'm flattered.
2: I still don't know why you're here.
1: I came to play the game.
2: I see. What caused this sudden change of mind?
1: It's a woman's prerogative, isn't it?
2: Maybe.
1: You see, I know something about you, and I think you've guessed something about me.
2: Stop beating around the bush.
1: All right, Anthony. I know you killed Jason White.
2: For a dumb babe, you think you know an awful lot.
1: I was in the room when you killed Jason.
2: Can you prove it?
1: If I tried hard enough, I might be able to. But that's not why I'm here.
2: Then what did cause this social visit?
1: I think you know I have the blue hour diamond. I have. Put your eyes back in your head, Anthony.
2: So you do have it, huh?
1: Up to this point, you only thought I had it. Isn't that right?
2: What's the deal?
1: I'll make it short and simple. I need money. I couldn't possibly pass that rock. You know your way around. Pass it. Split 50-50, and I'll forget I ever saw you in Jason's apartment.
2: I never said I was there.
1: So you didn't.
2: Give me the diamond.
1: Don't be stupid. I never carry it around. It's too heavy.
3: Where is it?
1: Come to my apartment in about half an hour and, come yourself, Anthony. Leave that hairy ape home. If there's any funny business, you'll never get it.
2: I'll be there. How long?
1: I'm sure you'll do as I say, Anthony, because that diamond must mean a lot to you. After all, you committed murder for it. When I left Fakata's office, the taxi back to my apartment felt like a Turkish bath. Whew. But so far, everything went exactly as Mahoney said it would. He would have been proud of me. I didn't muff a line. Now, the worst that could happen to me was getting killed. The prospect of this didn't appeal at all, and besides, it took me 25 years to find a guy like Mahoney. I wanted to stay around and enjoy him. Once I got back to my apartment, I had nothing to do but wait for LaCarta. That's like waiting for poison to take effect. I turned on every light and the radio. I figured the soft music would help my nerves relax. It didn't. I smoked 16 cigarettes. I know, I counted them. I was sitting there trying to keep my mind, such as it is, off of unpleasant things, and then I heard it. It was the window opening, very softly, in my bedroom. Somebody had come up the fire escape into my room. I should have known that LaCarta wouldn't take a chance and come to see me alone like I told him. He had one of his gorillas in my other room to make sure that I'd be in his power. This apparently had not occurred to Mahoney, who thought he was so smart. I got up from the couch and stood there listening. The guy in there was coming closer because I heard him knock my sewing basket over. I looked around for an effective weapon. Then I spotted it. Just the thing. My big makeup case. I picked it up, hefted it, and I quietly kicked off my shoes and stole over to the bedroom doorway. I leaned back against the wall out of sight as the door started to open. I could see that big gorilla standing there with a gun in the dark with his hat pulled down over his face. Then he started to push his face out into the room.
4: Now, look.
1: Fell back into the bedroom, and I shut the door and stood there. Oh, Mahoney, wherever you are, don't fail me now. Who is it?
2: LaCarta.
1: Oh, come in, Anthony. I'm glad to see you're prompt. It's a sign of good upbringing.
2: You've got to play that radio?
1: Oh, I'm sorry. Shouldn't keep such late hours, Anthony. It's making you nervous.
2: Where's the diamond?
1: Gee, you're in a hurry. Got a date?
2: I gotta get back to the club.
1: All right, Anthony, but remember, I don't care what you do with the diamond. I just want 250 grand. My share, is that clear?
2: You'll get your share.
1: Good. Here's the diamond. Had it in my handbag all evening.
2: Oh. The blue hour. I saw it only once. But I knew then that someday I'd have to have that.
1: You saw it in Antwerp in 1929. Isn't that right, Anthony?
2: How do you know?
1: I have a crystal ball.
2: You know too much.
1: Not any more than you do now, Anthony.
2: What was that report of Mahoney done here this evening?
1: Mahoney? I don't recall.
2: My man told me he was here.
1: Oh, yeah. He came for an exclusive interview of my life.
2: Did he tell you it was gonna end tonight?
1: No.
2: You think for 1 minute I was gonna let you run loose, knowing what you do about me? I still don't know how you could have been in that apartment when I had to kill Jason.
1: So you did kill him. Mahoney was right.
2: Oh, Mahoney, eh? I thought so. Only don't count on him, sister, because my boys are out looking for him now.
1: Anthony, let's talk this over, huh?
2: Yeah.
1: You can keep the diamond. It's yours.
2: You should have stuck to those clip joints back in Chicago. That's where you belong.
1: No. No!
2: Say your prayers.
0: Lois, are you all right? It's me, Mahoney. Mahoney. Are you all right, beautiful? Are you all right?
1: I'm alive.
0: Oh, good. Well, what did you have to hit me on the head for, you big dope?
1: Was that you?
0: Ooh. You know, I almost didn't make it.
1: Well, I never would have spoken to you again, Mahoney. In fact, I never would have spoken to anybody again, would I?
0: Oh, you're going to be all right now, honey.
1: I must have lost 4 pounds tonight.
0: Well, I never heard a woman complain about that before. Come on. Come on, get up, honey. You're all right. You're not hurt. Hey, what's wrong?
1: Nothing. I'm just saying my prayers.
3: Okay, Miss LaPaul, would you mind facing the sun just a little more so we can see the sparkle?
4: Yeah,
3: that's it.
4: Hey, you going to collect the reward for turning up White's killer?
5: Yeah, Miss LaPaul, what about that?
1: Well, I didn't turn him up. Somebody else did.
3: Yeah, not the way I heard it.
5: Well, why are you going back to Chicago all of a sudden?
1: Oh, that's all, boys. I'm sorry.
3: Well,
5: goodbye, Miss LaPaul. Thank you
1: very
5: much.
1: Bye.
0: Well, now you're really famous, aren't you?
1: Mahoney, I thought when I didn't hear from you, I thought...
0: Well, I've been busy. You didn't think I was going to let you run out on me, did you?
1: Oh, that. Well, I never really thought about it one way or the other.
0: No?
1: No, I'm still extremely angry with you, as you may well imagine. You haven't even bothered to explain.
0: Well, honey, it was this way. Licata was with Jason White on his trip to Antwerp, and he saw Jason buy the Blue Hour diamond. He offered him all sorts of dough for it, but he wouldn't sell. And Licata never got over it.
1: Holy mackerel. Well, he's over it now. There's just one thing I want to know from you, Mahoney.
0: Hmm?
1: How did you know Licata killed Jason White?
0: Well, I didn't.
1: You mean everything I did? Risking my life? Playing games with a maniac? It was all because you had a hunch?
0: That's right, baby. Never go wrong, Mahoney.
1: Oh!
0: Well, what are you going to do now, beautiful? You're a rich woman now, you know.
1: How do you figure?
0: Well, the diamond legally belongs to you. I think it would hold up in court.
1: Well, I know one thing for sure. I'm giving up the ballet. And for two things, I think I'll get married.
0: Oh. Society, I suppose.
1: Holy mackerel, you're a big dope, Mahoney. It takes a lot of courage for a girl to do what I'm about to do. Will you marry me?
0: Oh, I suppose so.

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0: Miss Trevor will next be seen in the independent artist production, The Velvet Touch. Tonight's play was by Marty Schwartz. Next Thursday, you will hear Kirk Douglas as star of Suspense. 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

0: When it comes to the weekend, you want to cut loose and celebrate? We got the soundtrack for that. Hi, this is Dex. Timeless Oldies Variety Show, and it's heard on the weekend with laughs and games and stuff. 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

0: 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Written, produced, and directed by Robert A. Arthur and David Kogan. 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
1: This is The Mysterious Traveler, inviting you to join me on another journey into the realm of the strange and the terrifying. I hope that you enjoy the trip, that it thrills you a little and chills you a little. So settle back, get a good grip on your nerves, and be comfortable, if you can, as we join crime reporter Bill Storm on the strangest manhunt ever conducted. And now here's the story, just as Bill Storm wrote it down, when he began to be afraid that maybe he was going to succeed and find the strange and dangerous woman he knew only as the Lady in Red.
2: My name is Bill Storm. I'm a newspaper reporter. And I'm writing this because I have a date tonight. A date with a gorgeous brunette with big dark eyes and the softest voice in the world. Sounds nice, doesn't she? Well, I'd like to believe she's nice, but I can't. In my heart, I know she's the most dangerous woman in the world. And up to a week ago, I'd never even heard of her. A week ago, the day of Rusty Dean's funeral. You know, the big shot. Gambling, slot machines, killed by a solitary gunman while stepping out of his nightclub. They didn't catch the killer, but they gave Rusty the biggest funeral since Prohibition. I was on the rewrite desk that afternoon. My best friend, Tom Jarvis, was covering the funeral. Well, along about four, he phoned in. First, he gave me all the dope on the funeral, and then he started telling me about some brunette he just met. He was always a sucker for brunettes.
3: Bill, she's a knockout. Big black eyes and the smoothest, softest voice in the world. I want you to meet her.
2: No, blondes are more my style, Tom. Anyway, you're supposed to be working, or have you forgotten?
3: I am working. Listen, Bill, I got a front page story here. Theta led me to it.
2: Who did?
3: Theta, that's her. T-H-E-D-A, Theta. Like Theta Barra, the old silent picture star. Now, this is how it happened. I was watching the crowd at Rusty's funeral when I spotted a trim little number in red whispering to Joe Nelson.
2: Who's Nelson?
3: Well, Joe Nelson, a small-time thug. Well, anyway, she moved off, and I thought she might be a relative of the deceased, so I asked Joe about her. Well, he claimed he'd never seen her before, and that all she said to him was, 4 o'clock at the Banner Bar and Grill.
2: 4 o'clock at the Banner Bar and Grill? That sounds like a message.
3: Well, that's what Joe figured. Only he decided she delivered it to the wrong guy. Well, I sort of wanted to see her again, so I persuaded Nelson he needed a drink. We slipped around the corner here to the Banner Bar and Grill, and sure enough, she was here waiting for us.
2: Now, Tom, watch yourself.
3: Bill, you've got the wrong idea. She's a perfect lady.
2: Yeah. Now, what about that big story you claimed you had?
3: Oh, well, I'm coming to that. But honest, Bill, I want you to meet Theta. You'll go for her. Now, look, I'm going to put her on the phone to say hello. Here she is. Theta?
4: Hello, Bill Storm.
2: Hello, Theta. Is that your real name?
4: Yes. Don't you like it, Bill?
2: Sure I like it. What's the rest of it?
4: There isn't any rest of it, Bill. Just Theta.
2: Nobody is just one name. Not these days.
4: I have, Bill. But here's Tom again.
3: Listen, Bill, I'm going to fix up a date with her for you. But here's the story I promised you. Joe Nelson has been getting quietly plastered. And from what he's let slip, I'm positive he's the gunman who killed Rusty Dean.
2: He is? Then hang on to him.
3: Well, I am. Now, you get a car and come down here. We'll smuggle him up to the office and work on him. Maybe we can get the whole story out of him.
2: I'll be there in 15 minutes. Keep buying him drinks till I get there. What's the address?
3: It's on the corner of 5th and Spruce. Hey, Bill, two men just came in the door and they got Tommy guns. They're after Joe Nelson.
2: Tom, what happened?
3: They just mowed him down. And Theta's gone. She slipped away when they came in. Hey, Bill, they're coming over toward this phone booth. They're going to shoot. Bill!
2: Tom! Tom!
3: Bill, find that girl. She knows who they are. She's working with them.
2: I was there in 5 minutes, even before the police got there. The place was deserted, except for the two dead men. Joe Nelson, the gunman, And Tom. Tom, my best friend. Led to his death by a girl in a red dress. Well, the police didn't find the gunman who did the shooting, so I set out to find the girl, to track them down through her. Once I found her, she was going to talk plenty. I began the hunt by calling on the man who had been Rusty Dean's chief lieutenant and was running his enterprises now, Nick Murray.
5: Sit down, Stone. Said you wanted to talk to me? What about?
2: Murray, did your boys kill Joe Nelson this afternoon?
5: My boys? No, Bill, they didn't. Why should they?
2: Maybe because it was Nelson who bumped off Rusty Dean.
5: He did? How do you know that?
2: You mean you didn't know it?
5: If I'd have known it, Nelson would have been dead long before this.
2: Yeah, I figured that. That's what made me think you were in the clear.
5: You haven't told me how you know Nelson killed Rusty.
2: Well, he had a few drinks this afternoon and let it slip out to Tom Jarvis. Mm-hmm. Just before those two hoodlums riddled them both. A brunette named Theda put Nelson and Tom on the spot for them.
5: Brunette named Theda? Never heard of her.
2: Huh? I hoped you might have. Trim figure, deep dark eyes, low soft voice. Looks like a lady.
5: Some lady if she works for the bump-off gang. No, I never heard of her. But if she's working with any local mob, I'll hear about it. If any of the boys run across her, I'll let you know.
2: Thanks, Murray. But warn them, if they do meet her, watch out. She's pure dynamite. Well, that was one lead that got me no place. So next I dropped in on Captain Hughes, the head of homicide, to ask if the police had gotten any fingerprints off the glass that the girl had been drinking from.
6: Sorry, Bill. No dice.
2: You mean you didn't get anything from the girl's glass?
6: Not a thing. You see, she hadn't touched it. None of the liquor was gone.
2: Well, now that proves she wasn't on the level.
6: Well, not necessarily. But I've issued orders to have her picked up if she's found. We tried to get a description from Gomez, the waiter who served them, but...
2: What one?
6: He says he didn't get a good look at her. When she slipped away, he didn't even see her go.
2: Some eyes he must have. I suppose he didn't even see the shooting.
6: Not much of it. He dived down the cellar steps when it started. He's in Civic Hospital now.
2: I'm going out there to talk to him. He must have noticed something. It wasn't much of a lead, but it was all I had. It was pretty late by now. And when I got there, the hospital had settled down for the night. They put Gomez in a ward. And outside the ward, I found a nurse on duty. A blonde kid who turned as I came up.
7: Oh, good evening. You looking for someone?
2: Yes, my name is Storm. I'm looking for a patient named Gomez.
7: Gomez? Oh, yes. Broken arm and internal injuries.
2: How is he? Is he awake?
7: Yes. Feeling badly, complains of pains in his chest.
2: If he's awake, I want to talk to him. This is police business. What bed's he in?
7: Well, the last one down by the far door, but I'll have to ask the doctor if you can see him. Wait here, please.
2: She disappeared down the hall, but I didn't wait. The ward was dark except for a couple of dim lights. I started for the far end, and then I saw her. She was just a figure in a red dress bending over the last bed. But it was Theda, all right. It had to be. I tiptoed down the room. She was talking to Gomez. He was moaning a little.
8: It hurts, doesn't it, Gomez? Yes, of course it does, but it'll go away soon.
2: He mumbled something, and then he reached for a glass on the table beside his bed.
8: A drink of water? Of course. Let me help you.
2: She helped him lift the glass to his lips. And then I knew what she was up to, and I yelled, Gomez! Stop that glass! Don't drink out of it! He dropped it all right, but it was too late. He'd already drunk from it. He turned to stare at me, his mouth open, and she moved toward the door right beside her. I ran after her, but I was too late. When I reached it, she was gone. Swallowed up in a dark hole. I knew it wasn't any use hunting for her, and I turned to Gomez. In my impatience, I grabbed his shoulder. Gomez, who was she? What did she want?
7: Mr. Stork, you're not supposed to be in here. What are you doing to my patient?
2: I'm going to make him answer.
7: You leave him alone. He's not going to answer any questions for you tonight.
2: Am I serious?
7: I'm afraid not, Mr. Storm. He's dead.
2: Yes, he was dead, all right. The only possible witness who could lead me to her, and she eliminated him. And then I knew whoever she was and whatever her game was. Trying to find her was going to be about as safe as moving into a den of rattlesnakes. I put in a bad night trying to figure it all out. The next morning, when I got down to the paper, my eyes looking like two holes burning a blotter, I hunted up my editor, Henry Halloway, in the city room.
9: Well, look at Frankenstein. What happened to you, Bill?
2: Oh, I'm all right, Henry. Listen, anything new come in about those thugs who killed Tom?
9: Not a thing. The paper's needling the police, but, well, so far, no results.
2: And there won't be either till we find that girl in red. She's the key to the whole thing, I know it.
9: Aren't you getting a little hepped up about that girl in red? After all, she may be perfectly innocent.
2: Oh, yeah? And how do you explain her killing Gomez last night, just before I could question her?
9: Bill, are you sure that you didn't imagine you saw her at the hospital? After all, nobody else did, not even the nurse.
2: Imagine it. I heard her talking to him. In a soft, honey voice, as if she was bringing him flowers instead of poison.
9: Well, that's another thing. The hospital autopsied Gomez and found no trace of poison. They claim it was internal hemorrhage and shock that killed him.
2: Sure, the shock of a nice, healthy slug of poison in his glass of water. But suppose they didn't find anything. They weren't looking for it, that's all. And I saw her kill him.
9: Okay, you saw her. Now what?
2: I want to be relieved of all assignments until I find her, that's what. She's in this city, and I'll run her down inside of a week, or I'll quit calling myself a reporter. A week, I said. It didn't take any week to find her. Not that girl. She got around too much. I saw her again just 1 hour later. It happened like this. I went back to my apartment, dropped into a chair beside my window, and I started to figure my next move. The window looks out on another building across an air shaft, not 10 feet away. Well, I'd been sitting there about half an hour when out of the corner of my eye, I saw someone in the room directly across from me come to the window and stand there looking over at me. It was a girl in a red dress, wearing a cute little hat with a veil down over her eyes. And as soon as I saw her, I knew it was Theta. Oh, don't ask me how I knew. I just did. Standing there with a 10-foot air shaft separating us. Well, I did what I could. I turned so that she couldn't see what I was doing, and I got Captain Hughes on the phone. He said he'd had the building surrounded if I could only keep her talking for about 5 minutes. When I hung up the phone, I turned back toward the window, trying to act casual. Hello, Theta. You looking for me?
10: Hello, Bill. No, it's just accidental that I'm here. But you're looking for me, aren't you?
2: Her voice did something to me. I can't explain it. But a minute ago, I had hated her. And now... Well, now I knew why Tom had gone overboard about her. I said something, anything, to keep her talking. Well, yeah, I've been looking for you. You're a hard girl to find.
10: I have to be, Bill.
2: But why, Theta? Look, you're just a kid. What kind of racket are you mixed up in, anyway?
10: I'm sorry, Bill. I can't answer that.
2: Oh, but listen, you could be anything you wanted. You don't have to be mixed up with murder.
10: Then you think I'm a murderer?
2: Well, what else can I think? Last night you killed that poor devil at the hospital. I saw you.
10: Yes, I know. You wouldn't believe me if I told you you're wrong, would you?
2: I'd like to, but I can't, Theta. I can't.
10: I'm sorry, Bill. Someday you'll know the truth. Now I have to go.
2: Oh, no, wait. Let me look at you. I think we met someplace before.
10: Yes?
2: Yeah. It was in Chicago. But I can't remember where.
10: Please don't try to, Bill. And don't try to find me anymore. Now, goodbye.
2: No, wait. But she was gone. And then somebody else appeared at the window. A window washer. He started to climb out on the sill to fasten his belt to the safety hooks. And I yelled at him, Hey, you, that girl who was there, stop her.
11: You mean the little number in the red dress?
2: Yeah, where'd she go?
11: Well, she went out just as I come in.
2: Go after her, grab her. She's wanted by the police.
11: Listen, mister, I'm here to wash windows, not to chase dames. The police want to let them catch her. Now, quit bothering me. I got a job to do.
2: Look out, your safety hooks are bending. Right in front of my eyes, he fell 15 floors. I saw the safety hooks break as he leaned his weight against them, and then I knew why she'd been there. She'd been there to weaken those hooks, to make sure that poor devil fell and killed himself.

0: J on it. Heavy perfume. Here it is.
1: Lilac. Drenched in lilac. But the initials are J. She said her name was Theta.
0: She was kidding you. But she did the job, all right. Those safety hooks had been filed away to nothing. One of the local mobs is trying to get control of the window washers union. That's why he was killed. Intimidation. Sweet little lady, that one. But Storm, the elevator boy who took her up, says she was a blonde, not a brunette.
1: Oh, he's crazy. Her hair is as black and soft as midnight.
0: You're getting poetic, aren't you? I wonder if you're still as anxious to find that girl as you were.
1: Oh, of course I am. And when I find her, she'll get what's coming to her. That's what I said. I didn't know for sure whether I meant it or not. I just knew I had to find her again. For 4 days, I combed the town for that girl. And then 2 nights ago, as I was walking home, just about midnight, I ran into Dutton, a cop I knew, looking down the dark street and scratching his head. Hello, Dutton. What's the matter? You see a ghost?
2: Oh, hello, Mr. Storm. No, but I got a funny feeling. I just saw that girl Captain Hughes once picked up.
1: You did? Where? When?
2: Well, just a minute ago, I was walking my beat when this dame comes past me, all dressed in red.
1: Yeah, go on. What happened then? Where'd she go?
2: Down the street. She turned into that door down there.
1: Then come on. In 30 seconds, we were standing before the dark door that Dutton said the girl had turned into. It was partly open.
2: And that's the door, Mr. Storm. But that's the entrance to a first storage loft. Now, why should she go in there?
1: I don't know, but we'll find out.
2: Better let me go first. I got a gun here. I'll see what's going on inside here.
1: He pushed the door open and stepped into the dark hall, and then I heard him call out.
3: Hey, lady, I want to talk to you. Hey, you up there, put on those furs.
1: Dutton, who shot you? Was it the girl?
2: No. She was just standing there. It was two guys upstairs hijacking the furs.
1: Dutton.
0: But listen, Storm, you say you didn't see her. Then how do you know it was the same girl?
1: I know, Captain Hughes. She was acting as a lookout for those fur thieves. She deliberately lured him in there to his death.
0: Maybe. And maybe not. I'm seriously beginning to doubt if it's the same girl mixed up in all these cases. I think it's just a theory. Your theory.
1: Well, I'll prove it to you. She's definitely mixed up in the rackets. By now, Nick Murray and his boys must have learned something about her. I'm going over there to find out. When I got to Murray's club, one of the boys showed me up to the office.
4: Oh, hello, Storm. Sit down.
1: Thanks, I will.
4: Can I fix your drink?
1: No, thanks. I just wondered if you'd picked up any trace of that girl I was asking you about.
4: Theta? No, the boys haven't turned up a thing. You sure you're not just imagining it?
1: That's what the police are beginning to think, too. But I tell you, I'm not. She's real, all right.
4: If there was any such girl working in this man's town, I'd know about her by now.
1: Unless she's awfully smart. And it looks like this one is. Well, I guess I better go and get some sleep. I need it.
4: Oh, before you go.
1: Yeah?
4: I don't know anything about the girl. But tomorrow I may be able to tell you who killed your sidekick, Tom Jarvis.
1: You may? When?
4: I won't have the dope until tomorrow night. You'll meet me around 10, I can give it to you.
1: I'll meet you. Just say where.
4: You know the Tambourine Bar on 3rd Avenue?
1: No, but I can find it.
4: There's a back room. Meet me there about 10. Come alone.
1: About 10. I'll be there. I went home, but I didn't get much sleep. I was too keyed up. About 3, I got up and put on a dressing gown and sat down by the window to smoke. And then, behind me...
5: Hello, Bill Storm.
1: I turned, and she was there. I started to stand up.
5: No, stay where you are, Bill. Unless you do, I'll leave.
1: Theta, why have you come here?
5: You've been looking for me so hard, I thought I ought to.
1: Look, I won't touch you or try to make you stay, but let me get up and fix your drink.
5: Sorry, Bill, I can't stay. But I wanted to tell you, the time's come when I can let you know the truth about me.
1: You mean you

0: Want to tell me who you are and why you've done what you've done?
1: Everything, Bill. But not tonight. I'll see you again tomorrow, Bill.
0: Where? When?
1: You have an appointment, don't you, with Nick Murray?
0: Yeah. How do you know? Are you working with him?
1: Please, don't ask me any questions now. I'll tell you everything tomorrow night. Good night, Bill.
0: Oh, no, wait. You can't go yet. But she was gone. By the time I reached the door, she was out of sight. Well, I went back to bed. But I didn't get any sleep. I was groggy, punch drunk. I knew she was guilty, but I wanted to believe she was innocent. And I couldn't. Well, now I'm going to learn the truth. I'm waiting here in the back room of the Tambourine Bar. It's almost 10. I'm just finishing up this report that I started this morning. She should be here soon. So should Nick Murray. If she convinces me she's innocent, I'll tear this up. But if she isn't, well, I'm going to find out because she's coming through the door now.
1: Hello, Bill.
0: Hello, Theda. So you did come.
1: Of course I came. Believe me, Bill, I'm not wicked. Look at me. See if you really think I'm bad.
0: She lifted her veil, and at last I saw her face clearly. It was just as I thought it would be. A beautiful face. With dark eyes that I could see into deeper and deeper. Like looking into the heart of night itself.
1: Now, Bill, do you really think I'm wicked?
0: Oh, no. No, I don't. But who are you, then? What's your connection with these murders?
1: You'll know soon. I have to leave now, just for a minute or two, just while you talk to Murray. He's coming now.
0: She slipped out one door while Murray came in the other. Nick closed the door and sat down.
2: Well, I see you're here on time, Storm.
0: Yes. If you can tell me who killed Tom Jarvis, I want to know.
2: That's what I'm here for. Two of my boys killed him.
0: Two of your boys?
2: I see Joe Nelson killed Rusty Dean for me so I could take over his rackets. Then I saw your friend trying to pump Joe. I couldn't afford to take chances. I had to get rid of them both.
0: And that explains a lot. But what about the girl?
2: Oh, no thing about her. I think you just made her up as an excuse to come asking questions.
0: No, I didn't. She's real.
2: I know better. Because you did see a girl in that apartment where the window washer fell. But not a girl in a red dress. You saw Janice. My girl.
0: Your girl?
2: She filed those safety hooks and lost that handkerchief the police found.
0: You mean you had that fella killed, too?
2: Little business deal I'm interested in. Protection stuff. And last night I decided you were getting to be a nuisance. That's why I'm telling you this now, because you're not going to pass it on.
0: Oh, no. No, put that gun away. You can't get away with it.
2: So long, Storm. We won't be meeting again.
0: Theda.
1: Here I am, Bill.
0: Theda, call a doctor. Quick.
1: You'll be all right, Bill. Don't worry.
0: But I need a doctor. You.
1: Yes?
0: I know you now. I know where I saw you that time in Chicago.
1: Yes, I knew you'd remember.
0: Oh, no, don't stay away from me. Oh, I won't let you come near me. I'm getting out of here. No, I won't. You're not going to get me like you did the other.
3: Mr. Storm. Mr. Storm, can you hear me?
0: Oh. Where am I? You're a nurse.
3: Yes. You're in Civic Hospital. You were brought here an hour ago, shot in the chest. A policeman found you crawling down Third Avenue.
0: Oh, yeah, I remember. Oh, nurse, quick, take this down. Nick Murray shot me. Get word to the morning ledger.
3: Certainly. Now, please, lie quietly while I go get the doctor. I'll only be a minute. Hello, Bill.
0: Theda. So you followed me here.
1: You shouldn't have run away.
0: I did it because I remembered where I saw you last. In Chicago. The time I was in a taxi accident, I saw you in the other car just before we hit. Three people were killed.
1: Yes, Bill, you did see me then. And now you know who I am.
0: Yes. Now I understand why you were around when those people died. I never expected you to be a beautiful girl.
1: Why not? Just because people think of me as an ugly old man with a scythe, does that make it true? I'm not really ugly, you know. I'm not someone you have to be afraid of.
0: No. I'm glad that you're beautiful. It makes it... It's easier this way.
1: Now take my hands, Bill. It's time for us to go.
0: Yeah, sure. I'm ready.
3: He recovered consciousness a minute ago, Dr. Clark. I came for you at once. Seemed to be quite strong, and I... Dr. Clark. He's dead.

This is the mysterious traveler again. So that was the secret of the lady in red. Theda, a strange name. Theda. I wonder if Phil ever did realize those are the same letters that spell death. But he did what he set out to do. He learned the truth and avenged his friend. But if you should meet an alluringly beautiful girl who... Oh, you have to get off here. I'm sorry. But I'm sure we'll meet again. I take this same train every week at this same time.

You have just heard The Mysterious Traveler, with a title role played by Maurice Tarplin. Others in our cast were Chester Stratton, Joan Tompkins, Joseph DeSantis, and Larry Blythe. Original music composed and played by Al Finelli. All characters in this story were fictitious. Any resemblance to the names of actual persons purely coincidental. Phil Tarkin speaking. This is the Mutual Broadcasting System.

Not far from the Mosque Sultan Hassan in Cairo stands the Café Tambourine, run by Rocky Jordan. The Café Tambourine, crowded with forgotten men, alive with the babble of many languages. For this is Cairo, where modern adventure and intrigue unfold against a backdrop of antiquity. Tonight's story, Passport for Vivi.

0: Her name was Vivi. I don't know what the rest of it was or where she came from. Probably a mixture of all the forgotten places from the Danube to the Nile. She wore too much makeup. Her clothes wouldn't have drawn a second look in a fire sale. And her collarbones kept reminding you she was even skinnier than the dames in the fashion magazines from back home. But there was something about her. Chris, my bartender, called her the Sphinx because she had wide Egyptian eyes and because she always seemed to smile no matter who threw sand in her face. I had a different idea. I figured out a long time later, Vivi knew what she wanted, that's all. And it was good. Well, like a lot of the girls, Vivi drifted into the place several times before I realized I'd been noticing her. It took an American to make me do that. It was on one of those sweaty nights when the flies are bad, you know, a sandstorm is coming. A big Armenian was playing chess with a Turkish soldier over in one corner. The American was draped on the bar, pawing for a rail that wasn't there.
1: My name's Jeb Waters, salesman from Kansas City, Kansas, not Missouri.
0: Oh, how are you? Mine's Jordan. I run this cafe.
1: Oil field supply, pal. I'm an oil field supply. It's a great little line these days, oil.
0: We all sell something.
1: You know, this is my first trip to Cairo. Flying, you know. A great way to travel, pal. Flying.
0: How about another bourbon?
1: Sure, sure. Expense accounts as big as a stomach. You see what I mean, pal? You get me, pal?
0: Get you, pal.
1: Say, Jordan. Like I say, it's my first trip to Cairo, see? And I've been tending pretty strictly to business since I got here last week.
0: That's a way to stay out of trouble.
1: Yeah, well, what I mean is after this, I head for the Persian Gulf. Kind of a lonesome place, the Persian Gulf. You see what I mean, boy?
0: You're talking to the wrong guy. I lost my date book.
1: Oh, now, don't get me wrong. I just thought, well, I haven't had much time for sightseeing, and there's supposed to be some pretty good night spots around here if somebody could... Who is she?
0: Huh?
1: That one. That one coming in.
0: Oh, I forget her name.
1: Boy, makes you feel like Humphrey Bogart, don't it?
0: Here, take the bottle.
2: Hello, Rocky.
0: Hello, BB.
1: Forgot her.
0: Relax, Kansas.
2: You have seen him? You have seen him, Rocky?
0: No, he hasn't been in, kid.
1: Him? Who's him? Say, what's this all
0: She's
1: about?
0: She's looking for somebody, that's all.
2: Victor, his name is Victor. He was to meet me here 2 days ago. Perhaps you have seen him, monsieur?
1: Oh, sure, sure, honey. I know lots of Victor.
2: Her matron seaman, monsieur.
1: What's she doing, kidding me?
0: She told you she's looking for the guy. Stood her up, I guess. Sorry, kid.
2: I find him.
0: Yeah, try again later, maybe.
1: Hey, wait a minute. What's the matter with me? Nothing's the matter with me.
2: Excuse me, monsieur.
1: Come on, sister, come on. I mean it. What's a punk seaman
2: Please,
1: got that I...
0: Hey, hey, hey.
1: Now you're nobody
0: She
1: to
0: said
1: get
0: let go.
1: Stay out of this, Jordan.
0: Sure.
1: Hitting me wasn't so smart, Jordan. See, you spilled the bottle, too.
0: It's all right. You're not drinking anymore.
1: You bet I'm not. Not in a joint like this. Back in Kansas, I wouldn't be found dead in a joint like this.
2: I'm sorry, Rocky.
0: So am I.
2: People like him, they happen so often.
0: Yeah, they pay their bills.
2: I'm sorry about that, too.
0: Oh, stop being sorry for everything. Just go someplace else.
2: When I find Victor, he will loan me the piastres I owe you.
0: Look, why don't you wise up? You were ditched by a sailor, that's all. Okay, go home and forget it.
2: For whose sake should I do that, Rocky?
0: For your own. What do you think I meant?
2: I don't think anything.
0: Rocky. All right. It's the weather, I guess.
2: Besides, I will find him soon.
0: Sure, sure. Go look someplace.
2: Good night, Rocky.
0: Wait a minute. Had anything to eat tonight?
2: I'm not hungry, Rocky.
0: Sit down at a table someplace. Get your bowl of soup. Well, that was Vivi. Not much, but something. I picked up the bourbon bottle and headed for the kitchen, wondering if I couldn't make more money as a camel driver. I just tripped the heat on under the soup when I heard it. A rock had been pegged through the front glass window. I figured the salesman from Kansas City, Kansas, was trying to get even with a few convention tricks. That made me sore, and I took out after him like a Marine after a free beer. When I got out into the street, it was empty. Not even a bakshish boy or a drunken Occidental. Just a lot of shadows and sky full of black air that felt heavy and compressed.
3: Signore.
0: The voice was behind me, but I turned slowly. There was no point in jarring that thing that was poking me. It turned out to be a .45. In back of that, I could make out a pointed beard, a black coat, and a pair of baggy European pants.
3: Signor.
0: Yeah, I heard you. What do you want?
3: The alley, please. Come on, the alley.
0: We get privacy here.
3: Okay.
0: What happened to Waters?
3: You gonna tell me, senor.
0: This is far enough.
3: To
0: tell you nothing? Make it easy, you'll blow a gasket.
3: Senor Waters, where he go? Come on, tell me.
0: The Persian Gulf.
3: Inside, what he say?
0: Whiskey.
3: Tell me what he talking about.
0: The price of pyramids.
3: You should be aware, senor. This Waters, he's what you call a crook. Just like a Capone, see? Crook.
0: Sure, and your internal revenue.
3: Please. I have a business with him, that's all. You must help. I must know what he's doing.
0: How should I know?
3: The girl, who is she? What he say to her?
0: Nothing to interest you, buddy. The conversation was all about a merchant seaman named Victor.
3: Seaman named Victor?
0: That's it. Well, I told you. Now, you happy?
3: No, senor. Not so happy. Not so happy at all.
0: His face froze when I mentioned the seaman named Victor. He stood there a moment looking at me, then he took off. I could hear his steps as he ran down the alley and out toward Ari Ben Polder. Then he was gone, and it was quiet again, and there was nothing left in the hot night but me and the mysterious East. Well, I walked around to the street and back inside the tambourine. First thing I noticed was the chess game had broken up. The Armenian and the Turk had gone home. Then I saw the corner table where Vivi had sat. It was empty, too. She disappeared. Well, I poured myself a drink, went to bed, and tried to forget about it. But the things that don't make sense are the ones you can't forget. I was up early the next morning. The wind had started to blow, and I got Chris to nail some boards over the broken window to keep the Sahara from drifting in. Then I headed out to buy a piece of glass. I could have found a closer place, but I steered through the dust with the big street markets beyond the Mosque Sultan Hassan. Guess I was a little relieved when I found what I was really looking for.
4: Rocky, good morning.
0: Hello, Vivi.
4: Yeah, nice surprise.
0: Skip it. Hey, you forgot your soup last night.
4: Oh, but the broken window, I was so afraid you would be angry. I caused you so much trouble.
0: That's right.
4: I am sorry, Rocky.
0: Look, kid, you know a guy in a goatee? European, Italian, I think.
4: There are many men, Rocky.
0: You know him?
4: No, I do not think so. Why?
0: Well, he stopped me outside the tambourine last night with a gun. The name of your boyfriend seems to mean something to him. Scares him.
4: The name Victor?
0: Yeah.
4: Oh, that is a joke. Oh, Victor, he's a nice boy. He would not scare anyone.
0: Okay, just thought I'd tell you.
4: You're very funny.
0: I smell something, that's all. Oh, all right. I don't know why I bothered.
4: Don't you, Rocky?
0: No.
4: Rocky, please, you don't be angry. Please, I do need help.
0: Well, go to the police.
4: I did, and to the consulate, and I cannot find him.
5: Bakshish, Effendi, Bakshish.
0: No, beat it. Him, she.
4: And I asked everywhere, Rocky. No one has seen Victor, not for 2 days.
0: Maybe he's got other friends.
4: But there is no one else in Cairo, you know. That was why I laughed just now.
0: Okay, let's have all of it.
4: There is no one anyplace. He missed his ship at Port Said last week, and he is in Cairo, and I meet him. He is all alone in the world like I am.
0: Love at first sight, huh?
4: No, Rocky. I do not love Victor.
0: What?
4: Not yet.
0: What in the name of heaven?
4: Please. You would not understand. You are strong. You have everything.
0: What makes you think you'll ever see him again?
4: Well, he needs me, Rocky, like I need him.
5: Make beautiful the
4: he
5: lady's
4: promised
5: shoulders.
4: Me he would not
5: hey,
4: leave
5: Mr. Boy,
4: me.
5: Charles.
0: No. We're not buying anything.
5: Mr. Charles in
4: old Cairo. Please help me, Rocky. His full name is Victor Dinelli.
0: Italian?
5: Here, Charles for the lady. Mr. Boy, here I show
0: go
5: you.
0: Go away.
4: No, Rocky.
5: Super Charles.
4: American. Don't you see? Victor is an American.
5: Here, Effendi. Here, around the lady's shoulders, I draped the blue one.
0: Look, Mac, I said we're not buying it. Hey, you.
4: Rocky!
0: About the time the peddler threw the shawl over Vivi's shoulder, I caught on he was the same Armenian who'd been at my place the night before playing chess. I reached to grab him when he started to run, but Vivi had grabbed me first. She hung on tight. The blue shawl fell away, and I could see why. There was a rug knife buried between her shoulder blades. I could feel her skinny arms around me start to relax. Then Vivi crumbled to the sidewalk alongside the blue shawl. Only now it was turning red.
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0: Well, like so many things, it started out with a woman, Vivi. But she wasn't like other women. She'd been haunting my cafe tambourine looking for an American merchant seaman named Victor. She never told me why. There was a salesman from Kansas, USA, and an Italian whose name no one mentioned as yet in the picture, too. But the center of interest was the girl looking for Victor. She didn't find him, but found a knife in her back instead. Well, that left me in the middle of the street markets with a knifed girl on my hands. I put in a quick call for an ambulance, and it took her to a hospital. I couldn't go with her because someone else had put in a call to the police, and a squad car was on its way. I figured I'd do my talking to Sam Sabaya, captain of Cairo police, out of reach, on a telephone.
7: Jordan, where are you telephoning from?
0: Sorry, Sam, I can't tell
7: you. Jordan, listen to me. You are in serious trouble. You were in the company of a girl who was knifed. The injury is most serious and she may die.
0: I know that, Sam.
7: It would then be murder. Jordan, I am warning you. I have my men looking for you right at this moment.
0: I didn't do it, Sam, you know that. It was an Armenian posing as a rug seller.
7: You have witnesses?
0: About 5,000 if they were looking.
7: Then what do you fear? If you have witnesses and you did not do it, why do you not come to me and...
0: Funny thing, Sam, when something like this happens, people pull their heads in. They all lit out for Mecca.
7: So then you are my only witness and my only suspect. Jordan, I tell you once again, turn yourself in. Come to me.
0: You're wasting time, Sam. Look for that Armenian. You know I didn't do it.
7: I only know that it is the jackal who strikes and runs away.
0: I'm not running. I got work to do.
7: Such as?
0: Maybe I'm looking for a sailor named Victor, too. I don't know.
7: But the girl has looked everywhere. You yourself think that he will not be found?
0: All right, I'm mixed up.
7: Perhaps then you will say you are looking for the one who tried to kill her.
0: Maybe.
7: Jordan, what does this girl mean to you?
0: Nothing.
7: Then why are you thinking of vengeance when this is a job for the police? Why do you do this when you say the girl means nothing to you? Why, Jordan? I do not understand. Do you?
0: No. That's the trouble with the world. People always want to understand things. Well, for a starter, I picked Jeb Waters. The American Express Company suggested I call at the Ramsey's Hotel. I did. It wasn't much. One potted palm and a sober Egyptian with a water pipe who fumbled some cards and said, room 14 through the courtyard. That must have been the number one girl's quarters in the days when the place was a harem. A latticed door looked into a suite. I knocked. Nobody answered, so I lifted the latch. A sitting room, cool and dark and empty. There was another door, bedroom, I guess, and I moved over to try that. It went off right in my face, but I don't know what it was aimed at because I still felt healthy when I dove for the floor. My hand hit a foot that was trying to jump over me. I hung on and got a man on my chest for the trouble. He rolled and I grabbed again a handful of baggy pants. I swung somewhere in the north and landed. He went down. On his way, I caught a glimpse of Beard. It was the Italian who froze when I'd mentioned Victor Donnelly's name. Before I could pile him, his arm went around, and I guess the butt of the gun went with it. Well, a couple of stars later, I reached up to feel the bump on my head, and my hand touched leather. It was a passport the Beard must have dropped during the fight. I looked at it. On the first page was a bad picture of a nice kid in a blue shirt. Under that was the name Victor Donnelly. Vivi's Victor. For the first time, things began to tie together. But it was a crazy knot. And a moment later, the door opened and Kansas walked in.
8: Well, here you are.
9: Hello, pal.
0: Yeah.
8: Desk said you'd be here. Hey, what'd you do to my place? Everything's thrown all around.
0: Not me, Buster.
1: $50. $50 gone on my traveler's checks.
0: He won't be able to cash them.
1: Who?
0: A beard.
1: Oh.
0: He says he doesn't like you. You do business and you're a crook, he says.
1: Hey, take it easy, boy. I'm not in good shape. Oh, my head. Oh, mother, my head.
0: Your head? What's his name?
1: You know, I finally connected last night. I hit every spot.
0: What's his name?
1: Town.
0: The beards.
1: Dispore. Gino or Vino Dispore. Something like that. Yes, sir. I hit every spot in town, and you can have this town and that whole desert. Me for Palm Springs.
0: All right, get
1: me
0: off
1: for
0: it.
1: Palm Springs. You said it. Me for the zestful, restful Rothmore Hotel where a guy can relax.
0: Get it off, I said. I'm talking to you.
1: What's the matter? You still sore at me, pal? Well, I don't blame you. Guess I kind of got out of line in your place last night.
0: You still are.
1: Knifed, wasn't she? Almost killed her, huh? Yeah, the cops told me. Called me at the company branch office.
0: Yeah, I gave him your name.
1: Well, thanks. I wouldn't have made a pass at her if I'd known she was yours.
0: Who says she was?
1: Well, what are you doing here? No skin off your neck, is it? If the Armenian did it, that's all there is to it. Maybe he was sore because she wouldn't cut a rug with him or something.
0: You seen this passport before?
1: Victor Dinelli, huh? No. That the boy she asked about?
0: Dispore dropped it. He's tied in. Now give.
1: Look, pal, like I told the cops, I really don't know who he... Take it easy, pal. That's a clean shirt.
0: Keep talking.
1: Italian. New in town, looking for business deals. That's all. Met him in a bar. He's a sucker.
0: And you're a salesman.
1: Well, there's nothing wrong with a little side operation, is there?
0: Ah.
1: Do you know... I sold that jerk some shares in the Golden Gate. So help me, boy, I actually did it. No wonder he's sore. I didn't hook him for much, $100. I just did it to have something to tell the boys back home. That dumb foreigner. Well, you're an American. You think it's funny, don't you?
0: So long, salesman. I walked out onto the street and looked at Victor Dinelli's passport once again. Then I thought of Vivi and her riddle. Well, I couldn't go to the hospital to talk to her, so I did the next best thing. I went over to where she lived to see what I could find. It was a box-like room in a French woman's rooming house on the Street of a Thousand Eyes. There was a cardboard suitcase standing near the bureau, ready to go. But it was the walls that really told her story. The walls and the things I heard her say to me.
4: You are strong. You have everything you would not understand.
0: Over the bed were pasted 97 pages from a Sears Roebuck catalog.
4: Victor, he needs me like I need him. He promised he would not leave without me. I believe him.
0: The rest of the room was covered with maps. Maine was next to the washstand, and California hung by the window. It was all there. Yeah, that's all she ever wanted. The land of the free and the home of the brave. And the sailor was the guy she was sure would give it to her. Vivi's riddle was as simple as that. And I started thinking the millions of people over here with the same idea. But I snapped out of the trance fast. There was a face in the window, a dirty face with long curly hair on top and a super superior shawl below. It was the Armenian. I took out after him and hit the street the same time he hit the next corner. He led me through half the alleys in the Ali Sforza district, then into a blacker section of the native quarter. Finally, he ducked into a doorway. I skirted around to the side and slipped into the shadow of an alley entrance next to the mud building. It figured it'd be the only spot I could still see the door and watch the rear, too. It figured wrong, that's all.
5: Mr. Boy, you saved me trouble, hey?
0: Where are you?
5: You let me lead you right to my place. My super superior place with a nice flat roof I can stand upon and watch you below.
0: Oh. There you are.
5: At ease, Jordan. I am at shooting better than with a knife. Now, do not move. I'm coming down. There. Now we see my face, yes?
0: Yeah, and it ain't much. What do you want?
5: I want you to kill Sam.
0: On whose orders?
5: On orders of Mr. Boss, who does not like you.
0: Well, I don't like him either. Who is he?
5: I just remember.
0: How much moolah will it take to start remembering?
5: Huh? What is moolah?
0: Money. How much?
5: Moolah. That is funny American word. Now I know many American words for money. Dough, cabbage, scratch, moolah.
0: Let's drop your education. Get back to business.
5: No can do business, Mr. Boy. Even your tambourine is not worth enough. Come. We have things to do in the shade.
0: The alley's just as good for what you got planned.
5: The shed, more better. There are boxes there so that I may stuff you in and bury you in the desert.
0: Yeah, I'll buy it if you build a pyramid over me. Otherwise, I'll just pass it up.
5: No, Mr. Boy, no pass up. Come, move.
0: Okay, stop waving that thing.
5: Now, inside.
0: You go inside.
5: Stop, Mr. Boy!
7: Well, Jordan, this time you were running toward the police.
0: Hello, Sam.
7: The police want you for questioning, Jordan. You do not come to them, we come to you.
0: I'm not complaining, believe me. He dead?
7: Seems so.
0: He was Murder Incorporated.
7: Well, now you will come with me, Jordan. There's still another matter of interrogation. That young lady in the hospital is not expected to leave.
0: We can get some answers right here. That joker in the deep freeze was the one...
7: To talk in the police station.
0: It's not just a matter of talking, Sam. It's a matter of looking, too. Come on, into the shed.
7: All right.
0: There they are.
7: And what are they, Jordan?
0: Our rug cutter's boxes, rigged for traveling and burying. This empty one seems to have been for me.
7: And this other one?
0: I think it's already rented on a long-term lease. Open it up, Sam.
7: Yeah. Who is this man, Jordan?
0: Victor Danelli, merchant seaman, USA, Italian descent. Vivi's boy, Victor. I guess she can stop looking now.
7: I will telephone the coroner, and you, Jordan, will please come with me to the police station.
0: Am I under arrest, Sam?
7: Technically, no.
0: Sorry, Sam. See you at headquarters in about 45 minutes. Right now, I got a date to see a man about a very ugly racket.

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Monday night brings you more mystery on CBS, that special kind of top mystery that has fans everywhere turning first to CBS. 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

0: Well, Vivi said that her Victor wouldn't leave her, and he didn't. He'd just been dead a couple of days, that's all. Killed by the Armenian and packed for a desert burial. But the Armenian was leg man for somebody else's racket. The Italian, the Spores, or the salesman from Kansas City, Kansas. It didn't take a lot of figuring to get the right one. Victor's death and his lost passport gave the answer. Well, I'd made a deal with Sam. 45 minutes was all I asked for. I'd meet him then at the police station, and he could ask questions until he turned blue. 45 minutes was all I needed. Just took me 20 to get over to the Ramsey's Hotel, and just a few more seconds to cross the courtyard and bounce into room 14.
1: Come on in, boy. Door's always open to a pal.
0: You can quit packing, Buster.
1: Oh, those are just my samples, boy.
0: Now you won't need them anymore. Your time's all taken up.
1: Hey, what have you been drinking, pal? You're all wound up.
0: Your Armenian friend just had his rug cut, and we turned up Victor's body before he got it buried.
2: You're out of my depth.
0: I don't think so. You thought you had a pretty sweet little racket, didn't you? Despore, Italian, wants to get into the United States, so he comes to you to buy a soul. Identity, passport, the works.
1: I just told you I'm a salesman.
0: Couldn't resist bragging about it, could you? Couldn't resist saying you sold Despore the Golden Gate. What you really sold him, or at least planned to, was Victor Donnelly's identity, so that Despore could go to the U.S. as Donnelly.
1: You're quite a storyteller, pal.
0: I'm just telling it, buddy. You wrote it. You know, you had me going for a while when Despore dropped the passport in our little scuffle here. I thought he had taken it from Donnelly. But it was you who had Victor killed and took his passport. Despore was just taking it from you. What'd you do, boost the price on him?
1: Who cares?
0: He does. He knows what a mess he's in now.
1: Yeah, well, he can stay there.
0: Sure, while you go looking for more suckers.
1: Maybe.
0: Not a chance, buddy. Despore isn't going to be happy with a murder rap. After he gets through talking, you're going to get stretched.
1: Oh, now, pal, wait a
0: Knifing
1: minute.
0: Knifing Vivi to get her to stop looking for Victor turned your table, buddy. It would have gone nicely for you if a little lonely girl hadn't kept looking for a lonely sailor.
1: You gotta expect reverses in business, pal.
0: Well, your business stinks. Selling a lot of unhappy people entrees into the United States.
1: I suppose you're gonna turn me over to the police.
0: Yeah. But first, you and I got a little unfinished business. I guess I lied to Sam. I didn't make it back to the police station in 45 minutes. It took me a little more than an hour before I dropped Jeb Waters on Sam's doorstep. But Sam wasn't mad. By then, Kansas was ready to do a lot of talking, even through his swollen lips. Well, all that was left was Vivi. It was night, and the cool wind from the desert was blowing onto the Cairo streets when I walked into the hospital. A couple of old Egyptian women were scrubbing floors. Aside from that, there seemed to be nothing else to the hospital but the smell of antiseptic. But there was. Vivi, room 204. She lay in the white bed, her eyes closed. One look at the nurse attending her told you all you had to know about her condition.
3: Hockey? That you?
0: Yeah.
3: Hello, Aki.
0: Hello, Vivi.
3: Do not mind my eyes. They are closed. They are so heavy. Aki, you have found Victor?
0: Yeah, we found him.
3: And he did come back for me. He did come back as he said he would. Did he not, Aki?
0: Yeah. He came back.
3: I knew he would. Poor boy.
0: What do you mean?
3: Now I'll not be able to go to the United States with him. The poor boy will have to go alone and be lonely once again. I will not be lonely ever again.
0: Vivi.
3: Haki. I feel so tired, Haki. I think that I will sleep.
0: Good night, baby.
3: Goodbye.

It's CBS again at this same time next week for another story of adventure and intrigue when we take you back to Cairo and the Café Tambourine run by Rocky Jordan. Jack Moyles plays the title role with tonight's story by Jackson Gillis, edited by Larry Roman and Gomer Kuhl. Rocky Jordan is produced and directed by Cliff Howell with original music by Richard Arant. Larry Thor speaking. This is CBS, the Columbia Broadcasting System.

0: When it comes to the weekend, you want to cut loose and celebrate? We got the soundtrack for that. Hi, this is Dex. Timeless Oldies Variety Show, and it's heard on the weekend with laughs and games and stuff. It's all request, and it's all ad lib. 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

0: Once again, the magic names of Humphrey Bogart and Lauren Bacall bring you Bold Venture and a tale of mystery and intrigue.
1: Slate, you should have been with us. Laid up for repairs on a jewel of an island and the girls with the wild orchids. Oh.
2: Be gentle with me, Joe. I'm a man of responsibilities now. I've got a boat and a hotel.
3: And me.
2: And her.
1: Every sea orphan to his own paradise. You found yours.
3: And he'd better not stray from it, or I'll beat him over the head with a wild kumquat.
1: You got yourself a tigress this time, huh, Slate?
2: Ah, a kitten.
3: You heard what the man said. A tigress.
2: Uh-huh. You signing on with the Tampa Victory again, Joe?
1: First mate on that stinking oil bucket? Oh, no, no. I don't need her anymore. We're done with each other. I just come off her for the last time.
2: Oh?
1: All I need is right here in this little package wrapped in Shanghai silk. I give it to you.
3: Why, thanks. We didn't expect it, did we, Slate?
1: Don't let the tears well up in gratitude, Miss Duval. You're only to keep it for me till I come back for it. Will you do that for an old seamate?
2: Sure.
1: In a good place where no one can touch a greedy finger to it, eh?
2: I see. We got a safe. Will that do?
3: Slate keeps all his valuables in it. His necktie. His, well, that does it. His necktie.
2: It's the best place we've got, Joe. How about it?
1: Just remember that in this bit of silk, you hold the rest of Joe Bishop's life.
2: I'll remember.
1: Then take it.
2: Hey, what's that combination again, sailor?
4: Don't bother to answer him, honey, because he won't need it.
2: Who asked you, Buster?
3: Slate, be polite. He's got a gun.
4: You're cute, honey. Hand it over, you, the thing in your hand. Give it to Tommy.
1: You'll not take it from him. You'll not...
4: You know something? I bet he's dead. Anybody want to discuss it?
2: Yeah.
3: Don't, Slate. He'll kill you, too.
4: You'll read me, honey. Throw it on the floor, Slate boy. He does what you tell him, doesn't he, honey? Hold on to a man like that. And now Tommy's going to go away with it. Because right now, Tommy doesn't want anyone else to die.
5: Mr. Cordovan. Shut up.
4: But, Mr. Cordovan, I brought the package. You said
5: my current suggestion to you, Thomas, is to shut up, sit down, and watch. Consider the beauty which surrounds you and savor it if you can. Sit down, Thomas.
4: Chorus girls dancing. Not supposed to send me?
5: See how delicate. That one over there.
4: She's fat, Mr. Cordovan. She's tattooed.
5: Primitive goddess. Primitive. Doesn't it turn your blood to ice, Thomas, to realize we are here now beyond the reaches of civilization? A part of it.
4: I don't know what you're talking about, Mr. Cordovan. This is a crummy walk down joint in Havana with a 50-cent table cover charge. Here's a package.
5: Thank you, Thomas. Did you have any trouble?
4: I killed a man.
5: Oh, I'm glad you did, Thomas. Another life, another death added to the fabulous tears of CPAP.
4: Open the package, huh?
5: Of course. Thomas, gaze.
4: Uh-huh. How much are they worth?
5: The tears of Siva. The priceless tears without flick or flaw. The treasure of the Far Indies. Genghis Khan laid his city to waste for these.
4: Look, all I see is two star sapphires. And all I want to know is how much are they worth?
5: They are priceless. Observe them. Pick one up and look at it. It will light up the whole room. Go on, Thomas. Pick one up and look at it.
4: Sure.
5: I first saw these beauties after a pig sticking with the Rajah of Simulu. He showed them to me.
4: This is pretty.
5: Not the Rajah of Simulu who played polo. The other one, the one with the wives.
4: This star sapphire doesn't light up nothing, Mr. Cordovan.
5: What did you say?
4: It don't even show a star.
5: What?
4: Maybe they're priceless because this Genghis character liked them. But from where I'm sitting, they're dime store items.
5: Let me see. what wild joke? Someone has bungled. I'll have his head, do you hear? I'll have his head.
4: Honey, I knocked off a man for 2 marbles.
5: Forgive me for losing control, Thomas.
4: Yeah.
5: Someone will die for this.
4: Yeah.

0: rest.
1: You think they did that, King?
0: A man finds peace in many ways, Mr. Slate. He only does not know when it is coming to him.
1: I didn't have to come to him that way.
2: Look, Slate, maybe Joe Bishop bought it that way. Maybe he could...
1: He tasted wild fruit on a tropical island. He didn't expect to end up on a slab in the police morgue.
2: The police will take care of it, Slate. They'll find his murderer. It's out of your hands.
1: Is it? Is that how you want it?
2: Whatever you want, Slate.
1: Take your hand off my arm. Just go get your coat. I want to talk to the skipper of the Tampa Victory.
2: Whatever you want.
1: Send him away, King. I'm not in to anyone.
3: I'm afraid I heard that, Mr. Shannon. One of my less exquisite vices, eavesdropping.
1: Goody. Now I don't have to be polite.
3: Thank you, sir. I have come to share your bereavement over the deceased Joseph Bishop and to ask if Joseph's dying song was for me.
1: Might have been. We couldn't make out the words. Joe's pain got in the way.
3: And he had no message from me for Junius Cordovan, his intimate of many places and many memories.
1: No message.
3: The name of a port, perhaps, of a person, of a thing.
2: No name. Try for a number. Hmm.
3: I have consumed your priceless time. Good day, and may the goddesses of whatever be with you. May they indeed.
2: You know what's wrong with a roly-poly man? He's going through life thinking he's skinny.
1: Okay, Mama Freud. Just get your coat.
2: Do I have to, Slate? It's a warm night.
1: Where we're going, it might turn cold.

0: Hey, where do you think you're going?
1: Where's the skipper of this freighter?
0: Can't see him.
2: Joe sent us.
3: Is that the way you say it, Faith?
1: Now look, let me handle it, will you?
0: Why'd Joe send you?
1: He's a friend of ours.
3: And Joe's a friend of the skipper's. Now we're all friends. Hi.
0: You got the makings?
3: What does Frisco do, you seafaring man, you?
1: He means the makings for cigarettes.
3: Oh. Here, they come all put together now. Take one.
0: Thank you.
1: Tell me something, mate.
0: Nope.
1: It's about Joe.
0: Nope.
3: Take the pack.
0: Yep. You were talking about Joe when I interrupted, mister.
1: Joe and the skipper friends?
0: They're going to milk cows together.
3: You can't get a lot closer than that, Slate.
0: Real close, them two. Since Port-au-Prince, they pat each other on the back every time they pass.
1: Yeah, how come since Port-au-Prince?
0: Since then, that's all. Since Haiti. Since the checker game.
1: You can have my cigarettes, too. Let's start with the cows.
0: Nope. Let's start with the checker game. Joe went ashore in Port-au-Prince. Didn't come back. Skipper chewed his pipe stem in two neatly. Tried to get another first mate. Couldn't. Called me. Skipper and me went ashore and found Joe.
1: Playing checkers?
0: With a lady.
1: What lady?
0: Owns the Sailor's Rest in Port-au-Prince.
3: I can hardly wait till the part about the cows.
0: They're gonna milk them. Joe and the skipper. In Pennsylvania.
3: Huh?
0: Sure. Since Port-au-Prince, they decided to quit the sea. Going to buy a farm in Pennsylvania. And milk cows.
3: Yep.
0: Something happened there in Port-au-Prince, mister. A man who sails the sea decides no more sailing. Something happened. Changed them two.
1: Let's go talk to the skipper.
0: Nope. Sleeping.
1: He'll wake up.
0: I tried to stop you. You'd knock me down, wouldn't you?
3: Make you walk the plank.
0: They don't do that no more. They're knocked down. Skipper's sleeping in his cabin.
1: Come on, sailor.
3: Try the door.
1: You want to handle this or you're going to let me?
3: I'll try the door. See? Skipper's not a tidy man. Sextant off the wall. Coffee stains on the charts. And what a dusty compass.
1: Yeah. Look at the skipper.
3: Huh?
1: Come here. Look at him.
3: Oh, you should have just told me about it.
1: Stabbed in the heart. Dead. Now let's get out of here. We got enough fuel on Bold Venture to get to Port-au-Prince?
3: No, not quite. Why?
1: Because that's where we're going. We'll pick up some gas in Guantanamo.
3: The question's still hanging in midair. Why?
1: Look, two guys had a dream about owning a farm in Pennsylvania. One of them was a friend of mine. I've got a boat that can get me to Haiti. That's not very far to go for a friend.
3: What makes you think the answers are in Haiti?
1: Well, that's where two sailors suddenly decide to become farmers. Whatever brought them that decision also made them dead. Let's go to Haiti, sailor.
4: Looks like they're about ready to shove off, Mr. Cordovan.
5: Give me the glasses, Thomas.
4: Yeah. You might notice, Mr. Cordovan, that the boat and the girl make a pretty picture.
5: Shh, let me enjoy it.
4: That Shannon louses it, huh?
5: Seems very efficient. On your wanderings on the dock, did you find out the destination?
4: Yeah. A character whispered to me, Port-au-Prince, Haiti.
5: Well, here's some money, Thomas. Hire a plane.
4: Where to?
5: Port-au-Prince, Haiti. I want to give those two an interesting welcome.

0: stars Humphrey Bogart and Lauren Bacall, and the second act of our story.
1: You know what they say about this place, Slate?
2: I know what seamen say. What do they say?
1: They say when Paris catches cold, Port-au-Prince sneezes.
2: Well, that's not the way I heard it. The way I heard it, sailors... Those jeans you wear keep throwing me.
1: Then buy me a Paris dress. Maybe that'll make you remember.
2: Look, sailor, I...
3: Mille pardon, monsieur et mademoiselle. You are young and heavy, no?
2: No.
3: Then follow me. $10, the guided tour, and you will grow old. But in ecstasy.
2: $1. $1 for a sailor's rest, run by a lady.
3: The place of Mademoiselle Denise? For $1? Do not insult me, monsieur. I give you that for nothing. 12 Rue des Toussaints. Au revoir, my respectable.
2: And au revoir to you, too, sailor.
1: I'm going with you.
2: Here's some money. Check in at the Elysee Hotel. I'll meet you there.
1: I'm going with you.
2: This is a sailor's rest, baby. How are they going to get any if they see you walk in?
1: Why, that's the nicest thing you've ever said to me. Come back in one piece, respectable Shannon.

0: you, Slade?
1: No, honey. But better open up, or we'll scream. Remember me, honey?
2: Yeah. You kill.
1: You're doing good, honey.
3: And me. Do you remember me, Mr. Val? Ah, you're enchanting, Mr. Val. You must shut the door, Thomas. And you may go through all the feminine galaxy of reactions, Mr. Val. Fright, terror, wonder, curiosity. Which?
2: Dibs on the last one.
3: Sheer delight you are, Mr. Val. Isn't she, Thomas? And then I'll tear yourself away from us.
1: Ain't he the one?
2: I could lean out the window and yell. What's the French word for help?
3: Even if I told you, it would never rise to your classic lips, Mr. Val. This gun would bury it in your throat. No, no. Let us just sit here in delicious contemplation of each other until Mr. Shannon brings us the tears of Siva. From there, I may improvise.

0: You run this place?
1: Oui.
2: You want to play checkers with Denise, no?
0: No.
2: What do you want from Denise?
0: I want to talk to you.
2: Sit down, talk. We play checkers to prevent from boring each other, huh?
0: Well, I'll take the black. You know a man off the freighter Tampa Victory, first mate named Joe Bishop?
2: Who are you?
0: Joe's friend.
2: Move a shekel. How do I know you're Joe's friend?
0: He died in my arms.
2: Oui. I look into your face, I see sadness. Your friend. Jump.
0: Yeah.
2: Two for one, you will lose. Joe dead, huh?
0: Uh-huh.
2: He was here. His captain came for him.
0: Captain was knifed to death.
2: It was the jewels. It was bad luck, jewels.
0: I don't know what you're talking about.
2: The ones given to Joe by the Mama Loy.
0: I'm still not with you.
2: Mama Loy, voodoo lady. In the hills outside of Port-au-Prince.
0: Why did this, whatever you call it, Mama something, give anything to Joe?
2: Perhaps Mama Loy liked Joe.
0: Can you take me to her?
2: It's not allowed.
0: I didn't ask you that.
2: You wish to go to Lady of Voodoo?
0: That's the impression I'm trying to make.
2: Denise will take you later tonight. Now move a shekel.

0: Go to her.
1: How about you?
0: I wait here. Go. Mama Lois is expecting you.
1: What? How does she know I'm...
0: Go.
2: Come in, Slate Shannon.
1: Yeah. You're.
2: I am Tante Maria, and you are Slate Shannon, and you wish to know of Joe Bishop.
1: Those drums outside told you all that?
2: The drums, other things. Joe Bishop is dead, as is his captain. Then
1: maybe you can tell me who killed him.
2: Those who won the tears of Shiva.
1: That doesn't mean anything to me.
2: Two sapphires that I want to give to a sailor because I tired of rubbing them between my fingers. He told me he would return for them.
1: Sapphires? Valuable?
2: To me, no longer. To those who covet them, the wealth of kings.
1: You still got them?
2: Here, in this pouch. Take them, my son. Use them to find those who have struck down the sailor.
1: So I'll do my best. Denise, where are you?
0: Here, my Shirley, waiting for you.
1: Well, stop waiting. I'll race you back to Port-au-Prince.

0: That would be your Mr. Shannon with the tears of Siva.
1: How do you know? It could be the housemaid with knees to match.
0: A wager, dear woman. Your life against his. Let him in.
2: Go away, Slade. He'll kill you.
0: So unworthy of you, Mr. Val. Instead of frightening him away, you have only...
3: Sailor, what's it?
0: You have only given him into my hands. My compliments, Mr. Shannon. You're a gallant. I counted on that.
3: Now, what are you doing here, Chubby? Huh?
0: The tears of Sirrah, Mr. Shannon. You have them?
3: Uh-huh.
0: They've cost me many tragic hours, Mr. Shannon. The hour when the seaman told me he had them, would sell them to me. The hours of waiting while Thomas killed him. The desolate hour when I discovered Thomas had brought me worthless baubles of glass. They will not suffer any more such endless agonies, Mr. Shannon.
3: Joe Devil crossed you, huh? I was going to sell you phonies while the real jewels were with a voodoo crone. So we could grow sapphires on a Pennsylvania farm.
0: The tears of Siva, Mr. Shannon. Death, Mr. Shannon, like this gun.
2: You don't want them, Slade. Give them to him.
3: Yeah. I'll do that.
0: Take him, Chubby. I'll kill you. I'll kill you.
3: You ought to die, Chubby. You're fat. You're soft. Exercise more like this.
0: You.
3: Pick up the marble, sailor.
0: You'll not get away.
3: Watch him, sailor. Run.

0: Okay, sailor, take the wheel. Steady as she goes. We're running without lights.
1: Tired, Slate?
0: Yeah, sure I'm tired. I ran faster than the cops in Haiti ran. As far as I know, they're still looking for Cordovan.
1: Slate?
0: Yeah?
1: Do you think those sapphires will make nice earrings?
0: If you can get them away from the Port-au-Prince chief of police, said he'd take care of them. He'd send them back to that lovable old witch.
2: Old Richard!
0: That's Cordovan, sailor. Give her the gun.
1: They're shooting at us.
0: Turn around, sailor. Head right for him.
1: Are you crazy?
0: Do what I tell you. Okay, steady.
1: We'll crash into them.
0: Just make a pass at him, sailor. Come as close as you can. We've got to take that chance.
1: What are you doing with that harpoon?
0: I've speared a lot of fish with this. Maybe I can get me a Thomas. Now, sailor, make your pass. It's yours, Thomas.
1: You've got good aim, Slate. Now what do we do?
0: Go back for the big fish. Steady, sailor. I'm going to board her. Steady.
3: I'm glad to have you aboard, Mr. Shannon. You've made a mess of things. You can redeem yourself by handing over those sapphires.
0: You think you can handle this tub with one hand on the wheel and one hand on a gun?
3: Exquisitely.
0: You've got one shot. After that, I'll get to you. If you miss me, you're dead. It's a lumpy sea, too. Well, Cordovan? Well? You missed. Now it's my turn.
3: Don't.
0: Oh, I can do this all night. All night. Only you give up too easy. Sailor.
1: Everything under control?
0: Ship shape. I'm going to throw you a line.
1: Okay.
0: Got it?
1: I've got it. Secure.
0: Tow us in, sailor.
1: We going home?
0: We're going home.

0: Here, put this on, Slate.
1: What is it?
0: I bought it in Haiti, in a little shop.
1: I don't care where you bought it. Just tell me what it is.
0: Well, this part is a love charm. And this part is a long chain, so it hangs over your heart.
1: What'd you pay for it?
0: What difference does it make? Put it on.
1: Anything to amuse you, sailor.
0: Now that you've got it on, don't you feel anything?
1: Nothing. What's it supposed to do to me?
0: Make you feel love. It says so in the directions.
1: You better read the directions again.
0: All right. Oh, yeah, here it is in small print.
1: What is?
0: I'm supposed to get inside that necklace with you.
1: Oh, I knew there was something wrong. Come on.
0: Now what does it do to you?
1: Well, we can take it from here. Throw away the directions, sailor.
2: 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Special music was composed and conducted by David Rose. 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
13: Wait a minute, lady. Talk slower. I can't understand you. A man in the hall? What's he doing there? Yeah? Yeah? Was he drunk?
14: You are in the muster room at the 21st Precinct, the nerve center. A call is coming through. You will follow the action taken pursuant to that call from this minute until the final report is written in the 124 room at the 21st Precinct.
15: All right. I'll send an officer over right away. Well, don't worry about it. He'll be there right away. He'll take care of it. Yes, ma'am.
16: 21st Precinct. It's just lines on a map of the city of New York. Most of the 173,000 people wedged into the 9/10 of a square mile between Fifth Avenue and the East River wouldn't know if you asked them that they lived or worked in the 21st. Whether they know it or not, the security of their homes, their persons, and their property is the job of the men of the 21st Precinct.
14: The 21st, 160 patrolmen, 11 sergeants, and 4 lieutenants, of whom I'm the boss. My name is Kennelly, Frank Kennelly. I'm captain in command of the 21st. I was working my night tour, 4 p.m. to 8 a.m. It had been a quiet night in the precinct, and after I turned out the platoon for the 12 to 8, as superior officer on duty in the division during the night, I was called to the 23rd precinct to supervise the patrol force on duty at a 3-alarm fire near the approach to the Triborough Bridge. I was still out of the precinct at 2:10 a.m. when Patrolman William F. Coley, assigned to post number 4, approached a call box on York Avenue to make his hourly ring.
17: Sergeant Waters.
18: Patrolman Coley, box 31.
17: Hold on a second, Coley. I've got something for you.
18: Yes, sir.
17: Listen. Walk around to 341 there.
18: Yeah.
17: A party named Healers called in. There's a drunk sleeping in the hallway.
18: Okay, Sergeant.
17: When you get it cleaned up, ring in again. He'll take your meal.
18: Yes, sir. Yes?
19: I hate to bother you, but I'm a little confused. Which way is the subway station?
18: The Lexington Avenue subway?
19: Yes, that'll be all right.
18: That's 4 blocks this way and 1 downtown.
19: Oh, thanks.
18: It's all right.
19: I got sort of mixed up. Is that a local or an express station?
18: A local. Which way are you going?
19: To Brooklyn.
18: Well, then take the local to Grand Central, then change for the express there.
19: Oh, thanks.
18: Yes?
19: Do you smoke?
18: Yes, ma'am, but not on the job.
19: Look, officer.
18: What?
19: There's just one or two cigarettes smoked out of this package. I'd like to sell it to you for a nickel.
18: But, madam, I...
19: Please. I've got 10 cents. I need 15 to ride the subway.
18: Oh.
19: Please take what's in the pack of cigarettes and give me a nickel. It's a bargain. It's really a bargain.
18: Look, I don't want your cigarettes, lady.
19: You can see I'm dressed all right. I'm not a tramp.
18: Yeah, I can see that. That's right.
19: It's really a long, sad story. I'd rather not go into it if you don't mind.
18: You don't have to. You want to borrow a nickel?
19: I want to sell you my cigarette.
18: That's not necessary. Here. You, sure you have the dime?
19: That's all I've got.
18: Here you are.
19: Oh. And here are your cigarettes.
18: Oh, forget it. I can afford to be that generous.
19: Where can I send it to you?
18: Forget it. It's nothing.
19: Oh, look, I certainly appreciate it. You don't know how much I appreciate it.
18: It's all right. I know how you feel.
19: I don't know what to say. You see, I'm not a tramp.
18: It's okay, lady. Oh, I've got a job in this building. Now, you just walk over to Lexington Avenue in downtown 1 block.
19: Well, thanks a lot.
18: It's okay.
19: I certainly appreciate it, really.
18: Yeah.
20: You the policeman?
18: Yeah, that's right.
20: He's on the second floor landing, passed out drunk, right outside of my door almost.
18: Look, the downstairs door is locked. Can you press the buzzer?
20: All right. Just a second.

0: Okay.
1: He's still here. He's still passed out.
0: All right, I'm coming.
1: How'd he get in here? I don't know.
0: Well, don't worry about it. I'll take care of him.
1: An old man like that will lose all his self-respect.
0: Hey, Pop. Pop, come on, wake up.
2: What's the matter?
0: Come on, Pop, sit up.
1: You ought to be ashamed of yourself. Ashamed of yourself.
0: That's it, Pop. That's it. What are you doing here?
2: Sleeping, that's all. Just sleeping.
0: Look, don't you know better than to get drunk in other people's hallways?
2: No, I'm not drunk. I was just sleeping.
0: Look, Pop, you can kid yourself, but you can't kid me.
2: No, I'm not drunk. I'm 78 years old. I never had a drink in my life.
1: Then what were you doing here? What were you doing in this hallway?
2: I was sleeping.
0: Can you stand up?
2: Of course I can stand up, but...
1: The idea. Coming into a hallway and sleeping.
2: Well, I wanted to sleep someplace.
0: Don't you have a home?
2: No, not anymore.
0: You live someplace, Pop. Where?
2: Well, if I lived someplace, I'd be there. I wouldn't be sleeping in the hallway.
1: Why did you have to pick my hallway right outside of my door?
2: I'm sorry, I didn't know it was your hallway. Any hallway had been good enough.
0: What's your name, Pop?
2: You called me Pop.
0: Now, come on, will you?
2: Pop is good enough.
0: Look, old-timer, it's 2 o'clock in the morning, and we're going to wake up the whole building now. What's your name, and where do you live?
2: My name is Pop, and I don't live anyplace.
0: Look, I can't stand here and waste time with you. I can take you down to the station house, and we'll get it settled there.
1: He's not drunk. What do you want to do that for?
0: Lady, you sent for the police.
1: I thought he was drunk.
2: You can take me to the station house if you want to. I don't care.
0: Look, I want to be reasonable. Just tell me your name and where you live and what you were doing here. And we'll see if we can get the whole thing straightened out.
2: You saw what I was doing here. I was sleeping.
0: Well, what's your name?
2: Pop.
0: All right. You have a phone, don't you, Mrs.?
1: Healers. Mrs. Bertha Healers.
0: You have a phone?
1: Yes, I have a phone.
0: We go inside so I can ring in.
1: Yes, we can go inside. But what are you going to do with him? He wasn't drunk. I was mistaken about that.
0: Look, I don't know what to do with him. That's what I want to ring in for. Let them tell me.
3: Patrolman Coley rang into the station house and explained the situation to Lieutenant Gorman, the desk officer on duty. He was instructed to bring the man to the station house, and for this purpose, an RMP car was sent by radio to the address. In the meantime, the fire in the 23rd precinct had been extinguished, and I returned to the 21st. It was 2:25 a.m. when I got out of the car, crossed the sidewalk, and walked up the 3 stone steps into the muster room of the precinct house. It is required by the manual of procedure that the commanding officer sign the blotter immediately upon leaving or entering the station house. And I went around the desk to comply.
4: Hello, Captain.
3: Sergeant?
4: 21st Precinct, Sergeant Waters.
3: Hello, Red.
5: Captain?
4: All right, hold on. Lieutenant?
5: Yes.
4: Cahill is ringing in. He reports one male at Roseville Hospital in that auto wreck. Kessler went over in the ambulance.
5: All right, tell him to resume patrol until Kessler rings in that he's ready to be picked up.
4: Yes, sir.
6: Okay, Red, it's all yours.
4: Resume patrol.
5: Big fire up there, Captain?
6: Yeah, Red.
3: It burned out this one building almost completely. Ran about 30 families out on the street.
5: Lucky it's a warm night.
3: Yeah. And we had to reroute bridge traffic.
5: Nobody hurt, was there?
3: No, the alarm was turned in fast.
0: Come on, Pop. Right up to the desk.
2: Where do you want me?
0: Right here is all right. Here he is, Lieutenant. Hello, Captain.
3: Coley?
5: You still won't tell you his name, Coley?
0: No, sir.
5: Will you tell me, Pop?
2: Well, if I wouldn't tell him, why should I tell you?
3: What's this all about, Coley?
0: Well, he was sleeping in the hallway, Captain. The lady who called in thought he was drunk.
4: All right.
2: Well, I wasn't drunk. I never had a drink in my life.
3: Well, what were you doing there, Pop?
2: Sleeping.
5: Look, Pop, we don't want to put you in jail. Let's get it straightened out. What's your name?
2: Well, I'm not so sure jail would be so bad. At least there's a bed in jail. The floor in that hall is kind of hard.
3: What about your family?
2: What about them?
3: Where are they? Can we get in touch with them?
2: I'd rather go to jail.
5: It wouldn't be any problem. Sleeping in a hallway, that's disorderly conduct.
2: Maybe you call it disorderly conduct. I was just sleeping because I was tired.
3: How old are you?
2: 78. I was 78 in March.
3: Don't you have any money?
2: Well, I've got $3-4.
3: Look, don't you want to tell us your name?
2: No, I thought I made that clear.
3: Well, how can we help you out?
2: I don't know that you're trying to help me. If you are trying, I don't know that I want your help.
3: We are trying to help you.
2: Maybe so, but I'm still not going to tell you my name.
5: All right, Coley. Let's see what's in his pockets.
0: Put your hands up on the rail, Pop.
2: Well, I don't want to let you search me.
3: Oh, look, it's the law, Pop. We're required to search all prisoners.
2: Well, if it's the law, I don't want to go against that.
7: Oh, Lieutenant.
0: Yeah.
7: I think I saw an alarm yesterday. A missing persons report on a 78-year-old man.
0: Did you?
7: I think so.
3: All right, go see if you can locate it.
7: Yes, sir. Right away, Captain.
0: $3.88.
2: Yeah, I was pretty close about the money. I said between $3 and $4.
0: A pipe, some tobacco.
2: You're not going to take that pipe away from me. I've had that 16 years.
5: You'll get it back, Pop.
0: One key, a door key.
2: Well, you can throw that away. I don't know why I'm carrying it around.
0: Well, that's all.
3: No identification, Coley?
0: Not a thing, sir.
3: Look inside his suit coat pocket, see if there's a label.
0: Yes, sir.
2: You won't find a thing now. There's no use looking.
0: No, no label, Captain. Nothing here.
7: I think I found the alarm, Captain.
0: Now, come on, Pop. We don't want to waste any more time.
3: Description fits.
0: We should be out catching robbers.
7: I better get that. Excuse me, Captain.
3: Yeah?
2: Put me in jail if you want to.
3: Pop, is your name John W. Lowfield?
4: 21st Precinct, Sergeant Waters.
3: Is it? We have a missing persons alarm for a John W. Lowfield, age 78 years old, put out yesterday morning by his daughter, Mrs. Elizabeth Heppel, 42 West 79th Street. She says he's missing from home and describes him as 5'8" tall, 145 pounds, medium build, gray, almost white hair, glasses, wearing a brown suit, gray sweater.
2: Well, this suit's brown, isn't it? And the sweater's gray.
3: Are you John W. Lowfield? The description says he has a 2-inch cut scar in the palm of his right hand.
0: Let's see your right hand, Pop. He's got it, Captain.
2: I'm not going back there now. There's no use you calling her. I'm not going back there. I'm just not.
3: Why not?
2: They don't want me.
3: She's your daughter, isn't she?
2: That doesn't make her want me.
5: She got worried that you were missing. What did you do, run away?
2: No, I didn't run. I'm too old to run. I just walked.
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9: If you were to sit down and list some of the rights and freedoms that you have, you'd probably list the big things like, freedom of speech, freedom of the press, freedom of religion, and others. Well, those are mighty important. But what about the little things? Things you don't think about much because you pretty well accept them as a matter of course, like choosing the business or profession you want to go into. You know, in some countries, you work at the job assigned to you with no free choice at all. Or like getting as much education as you can in schools that are open to all. In some countries, education is only for the privileged few. Or take a little thing like buying a house or renting an apartment for your family. There are places in this world where you live right where you're told. Have you ever thought about why you're allowed these free choices? Why you accept it as your right? It's because such free choices are guaranteed to you and your children and to generations in the future. To be exact, it's in Article 9 of our Bill of Rights. The men who wrote our Constitution and our Bill of Rights put this in just in case they forgot to mention something important in the others. It says, "The enumeration in the Constitution of certain rights shall not be construed to deny or disparage others retained by the people." You get that? It's not left to Congress or the President or any special group. These rights belong to all of us, to the people. It's one of our freedoms.
8: Now back to 21st Precinct and Captain Kennelly.
3: Because John W. Lowfield, the 78-year-old man found sleeping in the hallway at 2 o'clock in the morning, was the subject of a missing persons alarm, he was not booked in on the charge of disorderly conduct. Instead, he was taken upstairs to the 21st Detective Squad to await disposition of the case. In the meantime, Lieutenant Gorman, the desk officer, informed the Manhattan Communications Bureau, which in turn put out a cancellation of the alarm on the teletype. According to established procedure, the desk officer in the 20th Precinct on the west side of Manhattan sent a patrolman to the residence of Mrs. Elizabeth Heppel, the daughter of John W. Lowfield, who reported him missing, to notify her that he'd been located. At 3:15 a.m., while I was out on patrol of the precinct, Detective Edward D. McInerney returned from his meal. Carrying a paper bag, he walked in the front door of the station house, through the back room, and up the stairs to the 21st Detective Squad.

0: Here you are, Pop. Bought you a container of coffee and a Danish.
1: Oh, thanks. Thanks a lot.
0: I didn't know how much sugar you wanted, so I brought three lumps.
1: No, I don't use any sugar. How much do I owe you?
0: Oh, you don't owe me a thing.
1: No, no, you're not supposed to buy food for me now.
0: Forget it?
1: No, no, how much is it?
2: Forget it, Pop.
1: I've got money.
0: Save it for your old age.
1: Well, thanks. Thanks a lot. Excuse me.
0: Yeah?
1: Are you sure they notified my daughter?
0: Well, that's what the desk officer says. Says you'll be here in a little while.
1: I didn't want them to do that.
0: Pop, that's life. We can't have things the way we want them all the time.
1: Yeah, that's life. Is that about me?
0: What?
1: Is what you're writing there about me?
0: Oh, no, Pop. It's about something else. It's a 61.
1: Oh, that's so?
0: Yeah, it's a crime report. It's about a lady who left a package in the car and the door's unlocked. She came back. She was very surprised to find the package gone.
1: Oh. Do you have to do that with every little thing?
0: With every little thing, yeah. This day and age, Sherlock Holmes make a lousy detective. He couldn't type.
3: Hello, Ed.
0: Lieutenant.
3: Is Fitzpatrick ringing?
0: No, sir. You were up early this morning, Lieutenant.
3: Yeah.
1: I hope it wasn't anything I did.
0: No, it wasn't anything you did, Pop. Lieutenant King, Mr. John W. Lowfield.
1: How do you do?
3: Lowfield?
0: He was the subject of missing persons report. Daughter's on her way over here to get him.
1: I didn't ask her to come. I don't want her to come. I wish they'd just take me back where they found me.
0: That's all right, Pop. You'll be better off at home.
1: If I had a home.
3: Now look, Ed.
0: Yes, sir.
3: Who's on the job?
0: Goldman, Vitale.
3: Where are they?
0: Out making an investigation.
3: Have them ring in here.
0: Yes, sir.
1: I don't want her to come for me.
4: 21st Precinct, Sergeant Waters.
0: Sergeant, would you have CB put out a call for 419 to ring in, please?
4: Okay.
0: Thanks.
3: What have you got hanging, Ed?
0: Nothing much, Lieutenant. Just Pop here.
3: All right, Ed, you come with us. I'll take care of him downstairs.
1: No one has to take care of me. I can take care of myself.
5: Hello, Matt.
3: Captain?
5: Well, at 6 o'clock, you said you were going home to get a good night's sleep.
3: Yeah, that's what I planned, Captain.
5: What's doing?
3: Ed.
0: Yes, sir?
3: Go in my office and ring up Cassidy and DeLuca at their homes.
0: Yes, sir.
3: Tell them to meet us at the 44th squad at 4 o'clock.
0: Yes, sir. By the way.
5: Well, I just came up to see that you were getting taken care of, Mr. Lowfield.
1: Oh, I'm getting taken care of. I'm getting taken care of fine. Except you won't let me go.
5: Well, your daughter will be here right away.
1: That's the reason I want to go.
5: Oh. What's doing, man?
3: Well, the two boys that stuck up the laundry on York Avenue last week, remember them?
5: Yeah.
3: Fitzpatrick got a line on them, traced them out to a flat up on the 44th. He's got the place planted, rang in to me at home. We're going up there to see if we can collar them.
5: Well, are you sure they're the right ones?
3: Well, according to Fitz, they are. He said he had some good information on them. He said he woke up the super of the building they're staying in. They answer the description of the boys we want.
5: Well, it'll be a good collar. They're probably right for a lot more beside that laundry.
3: Yes, sir, I know they are.
1: Here, where can I put this in?
3: Right in the wastebasket there, Pop. 21st Squad, Lieutenant King. Where are you, Goldman? All right. Come on in here right away. We've got a job.
1: I wanted to pay that detective for the coffee and the sweet roll, but he wouldn't take the money. I don't want anyone to pay for me out of their own pocket.
3: He comes from a rich family, Pop.
1: Still, I wish he'd take the money.
5: You're not going to leave home anymore, are you, Mr. Lowfield? All you'll do is wind up in the police station.
1: No, I haven't made up my mind that I'm going home. I don't think I am.
5: Why did you leave in the first place?
1: You're half my age, aren't you?
5: Well, a little more than half.
3: Everyone gets old, Pop.
1: Old, yes. But old and in the way, not everyone.
5: After Lieutenant King and his detectives left for the 44th precinct, John W. Lowfield was brought downstairs where he was told to wait in the back room for the arrival of his daughter at the station house. I went into my office where I occupied myself reading and signing reports and communications which would be forwarded to division at the completion of the tour. At 3:40 a.m., the muster room was quiet except for an occasional call heard over the monitor of KEA 394, the police radio. The desk officer assigned to the 12 to 8 tour has the added job of classifying and filing various reports turned in during the preceding 24 hours, and Lieutenant Gorman was busy at this task. Sergeant Waters was at the telephone switchboard.
2: Sergeant?
6: Yes, sir.
2: What time is Coley due to ring?
6: 48, Lieutenant.
2: When he rings, I want to talk to him.
6: Yes, sir. First Precinct, Sergeant Waters.
7: Well, there's nobody up in the detective, sir. They're all out on the job.
6: Yes, sir.
7: Yes, sir.
6: Yeah.
7: Well, hold on a second. I'll give you the 124 man. Maybe he can help you. Sergeant Waters, Fallon. A lieutenant from the Manhattan West Homicide Squad is ringing in for some information about an armed robbery we had in the 21st last week. Well, the detectives are all out. See if you can help them. Okay, hold on. Go ahead.
2: Sergeant.
6: Yes, sir.
2: Give me a line on there, would you, please?
6: Yes, sir.
5: Want some coffee, Lieutenant?
2: No, not right now. Hello. Miss Reynolds Sturgis? This is Lieutenant Gorman at the 21st Precinct. Yes, that's right, the police department. We're holding a Joseph Gilliam here. Yes, he's been arrested. Simple assault. He got in a fight in a bar and grill on 3rd Avenue. He asked that we notify you. He's being held on $200 bail. Yes, we'll accept the bail here. Well, you better get here before 8... Yeah, 8 in the morning. He goes to court then. Okay. Okay, I'll tell him.
8: Excuse me.
2: Okay.
7: You'll have to wait until the lieutenant gets off the phone, lady.
2: I'll tell him.
8: Oh, thanks.
2: Bye.
7: All right. You can talk to him now.
8: Thanks.
2: Yes, ma'am.
8: I'm Miss Elizabeth Heppel.
2: Oh, yes.
8: I was notified my father was here.
2: Yes, ma'am. He's here.
8: Where?
2: Well, he's in the back room, but the captain wants to talk to you first.
8: Is anything the matter?
2: No, he just wants to talk to you. Cross the room and in that door.
8: All right, thank you.
2: Just knock on the door.
8: Thank you.
9: Yes, come in.
2: Oh, come in, please.
8: Thank you.
9: That's all right. Just leave it open.
8: I'm Miss Heppel.
9: Oh, yes. Won't you sit down?
8: Where's my father?
9: He's in the back.
8: We've been worried. We've been worried to death. He left the house yesterday morning before breakfast. We didn't know what happened to him. We didn't hear from him all day. We thought he was sick or hurt in an accident or something. He's 78 years old, you know.
9: Yes, I know. We found him sleeping in a hallway.
8: In a hallway?
9: That's right.
8: It doesn't sound like my father.
9: It is.
8: I don't understand him.
9: He doesn't want to go back.
8: He doesn't.
9: No.
8: Well, he has to come back. There's no place else for him to go.
9: Why did he leave? You know?
8: He's been living with us 8 years since my mother died. He's never done this before, never.
9: Well, he must have had a pretty good reason. Especially if he doesn't want to go back.
8: I don't understand him.
9: Do you want him back?
8: Well, yes, of course we want him back. Of course we do. Where else is he going to go? After all, he's my father.
9: Why did he leave?
8: It was my fault, I guess. My fault, my husband.
9: Yes?
8: We had an argument the other night.
9: About him?
8: No, no, not the way it started anyway. It was about something I served for dinner, meatloaf. My husband doesn't like meatloaf, not the way I fixed it. Well, he got started on the meatloaf right at the dinner table.
9: Was your father there?
8: Yeah, we were all eating together, my husband, myself, my father, and my two sons. One thing led to another, and Harry and I... Harry, that's my husband. We started screaming at each other. He said he pays the bills, all he gets is meatloaf that he doesn't even like. And the first thing you know, we were screaming back and forth about my father, and he was sitting right there. Guess we didn't even realize it. Harry says he's been living with us all these years, and we've been supporting him, and my sister does nothing about it. You know how those things lead one to the other.
9: Yes, I know.
8: Harry really likes my father. They get along swell. They play chess. They watch the ball games together. They really get along swell. Sure, he didn't mean anything.
9: It must have sounded like he meant something.
8: Guess it did. Guess it sounded like I meant something, too. I said I'd been trying to get my sister to take him for a while. Got so we didn't even realize he was sitting there listening. I guess it just got beyond control. We were both sorry right away. We said so. We told him. He said, that's all right. He went in his room. We thought everything was okay. Except when we woke up in the morning, he was gone.
9: I see.
8: Well, he'd never done that before. Like I said, we didn't know what to do, so I waited a couple of hours until after lunch. He didn't show up then. I knew he didn't take any of his clothes except what he wore. I started to get worried. Called Harry at his office, and he told me to call the police, and that's what I did.
9: You're sure you want him to come home?
8: Of course I'm sure. He's my father.
9: He seems determined not to go.
8: Oh, where is he? Can I talk to him?
9: Yes. Oh, we'll have to go in the back.
8: I don't know where he'd go if he doesn't come home. He has no place to go. My sister's out in Ohio. He's got no money. No money at all except what we give him. I don't know how I can explain to him what happened. You understand, don't you, Captain?
9: Yes, I understand. In back, Lieutenant.
10: Yes,
8: sir. He slept in a hallway tonight. He must have slept in another one last night.
9: He must have, yes. Right in here.
8: Hello, Papa.
1: I'm sorry to cause you more trouble, Elizabeth. I'm sorry you had to get up in the middle of the night.
8: It's all right, Papa. Why'd you run away?
1: Oh, because I didn't want to be any more trouble.
8: You're no trouble, Papa.
1: Yes, I am. An old man. An old man with no money, living in his daughter's house, making more work. Causing arguments with her husband. That's trouble. That's a lot of trouble.
8: You know, we were sorry we had the argument. We told you. Right away, we told you that.
1: Well, because you told me, that doesn't make me less trouble.
8: Please come home. We want you to come home. Harry and me and the boys, we all want you to come home.
1: Where's Harry? Why didn't he come and tell me himself?
8: Well, one of us had to stay with the boys.
1: Well, he should have come and told me himself.
8: He's sorry. You know he's sorry.
1: No, I don't, Elizabeth. Not for sure. I can only hope that he is.
8: He is, believe me.
1: Well, all right. If you want me...
8: We want you.
1: Captain, thank you.
9: It's all right, Mr. Lofey.
8: Come on, Papa. We'll get a taxi cab.
1: A taxi cab? I guess they really want me back, Captain. Taxi cab.
9: Yes, sir. I guess they do, Mr. Lofield.
7: 21st Precinct, Sergeant Waters. He caught a thief or he saw a thief? Yeah? Yeah? Where is it?
9: And so it goes, around the clock, through the week, every day, every year. A police precinct in the city of New York is a flesh-and-blood merry-go-round. Anyone can catch the brass ring. Or, the brass ring can catch anyone.
11: Pat Novak, for hire.

0: That's what the sign out in front of my office says. Pat Novak for hire. It's about the only way to say it. Oh, you can dress it up and tell how many shopping days there are till Christmas. But if you got yourself on the market, you can't waste time talking. You gotta be as brief as a pauper's will. Because down on the waterfront in San Francisco, everybody wants a piece of the cake. And the only easy buck is the one you just spent. Oh, it's a good life. If you work real hard and study a little on the side, you got a trade by the time you get to prison. I rent boats and do a few other odd jobs you can't afford to pick it on. It works out all right if you put your tongue in hock. Because down here, you shouldn't talk. It's like installing a set of drums in a belfry. You make some noise, but it's never the right kind. I found that out a few days ago. Must have been Tuesday or Wednesday night. Anyway, I was sitting in the office reading Time magazine when the door opened. I looked up and had to keep right on going because the guy was so tall he'd have to bend over to see through a transom. And he had a voice deep enough to rent out as a bassoon.
1: Good evening, Mr. Novak.
0: I'll take your word for it.
1: You have a small office.
0: I'm small time. What's on your mind?
1: My name is Leahy. I want to hire you.
0: Yeah. Sit down. Are you cold?
1: Yeah?
0: That overcoat around your neck. You're either cold or a priest.
1: Oh. I'm a priest, Mr. Novak.
0: I'm sorry, Father. You got a slow brogue. What do you need?
1: A few hours of your time. I want you to help a man escape from prison.
0: Uh-huh. Father, you'll never get along with a bishop.
1: Mr. Novak, in a curious way, this is an errand of mercy.
0: Well, this isn't my year for mercy. I'm sorry, Father. Maybe you don't like to hear it that way, but if I got the right fee, it wouldn't be mercy anymore.
1: When I say it's an errand of mercy, that's what it is. Sometime tonight, a man is going to break out of Alcatraz. If he's allowed to get into town, he may kill somebody.
0: You want me to stop him?
1: That's right. And if he doesn't kill anybody, he can still be shot down by the police.
0: Well, that's the percentage, Father. If he comes off that rock, he knows that. Stop worrying about him.
1: If you could bring him to me, I know I can talk him into going back.
0: Tell headquarters they'll do the same thing.
1: If I did that, I'd break a promise. This is the only thing I can do. Will you help me?
0: Yeah, I suppose. How do I pick him up? Tread water in the bay till he comes by?
1: He's due in at Pier 19 sometime tonight. When he comes ashore, bring him to me. I'll be waiting at the ferry building.
0: Yeah, well, suppose he doesn't want to come. Suppose he wants to party. How am I going to get him there?
1: I don't ask you how to say the beads. If you're any good, you'll get him there.
0: But you don't want him in sections.
1: I want him all at once, Mr. Novak. I wouldn't ask you this if it weren't important. But I got to help him. He's one of my boys.
0: Yeah, sure. What's his name?
1: Joe Feldman.
0: Feldman?
1: Yeah. If I don't worry about the spelling, you don't have to either. He's one of my boys.
0: Slow down. Nobody's pushing your father.
1: I don't know when he's due, but I'll be at the ferry building from 8 o'clock on.
0: Yeah. I only got one worry.
1: Huh?
0: Is there really a guy named Father Leahy?
1: I suppose you'll have to take a chance on that.
0: Yeah, well, it's a big chance. You come in here with a story anybody can see through like a screen door, and I'm supposed to buy it. You could dig up a collar. What happens if you're a fake?
1: Just try to guess right.
0: Suppose I don't.
1: Then you're in the same spot Pontius Pilate was. Good night, Mr. Novak.

0: Well, whoever Joe Feldman was, he had a good friend. Because when Father Leahy walked out of there, I knew he was all right. You could tell without even testing him. The way when you pick up a pool cue, you know right away whether it's any good or not. He stood at the door for a minute, and then he walked out. And you got a funny feeling that he didn't walk into the night, that he was big enough to wrap it around his shoulders and take it with him. I got a last look at him as he turned the corner under a street lamp. He looked even taller now, and you knew if somebody stood him in an oil field, you couldn't tell him from the rest of the derricks. Well, I made a couple of phone calls, and then I closed shop and went down to the end of Pier 19 to wait. The bay looked as dark as a bruised crow. The fog was beginning to drift in over near the piers. By 9 o'clock, you couldn't see a thing. You felt like a guy trying to shave in a bathroom full of steam. I was about 30 feet from the end of the pier when a small boat pulled in and let somebody out. I was sure it was my boy, so I moved behind a shed and waited. The boat pulled away, and the guy started down the dock. I waited until he moved past me.
1: Oh, I'm sorry.
0: You ought to be glad. How's the rock?
1: Huh? You lonely, mister?
0: What do you care?
1: If you are, buy a beer and talk to the bartender. I'm busy.
0: All right, you're tough, Feldman. Let's go now.
1: You got dates for us?
0: You're going to see Father Leahy. Come on.
1: Well, are you doubling for Gabriel? Leave me alone, mister. I don't want to go.
0: Now, look, Junior, if we draw straws, you're going to get the short one.
1: Oh. Is that supposed to be a gun in your pocket?
0: Well, you get a chance to find out.
1: That's what I'm going to do, because I have one, too. If it starts to hurt your stomach, back down. Now, where's yours, Mr. Timmett? It's a bad night for bluffing, so goodbye.
0: Yeah, come here.
2: Go easy, fella. It's a big one.
0: Well, you can let go easy then. Come on, drop it. Drop it in the water. Let go. Now, you want to start again?
1: No. All right, I'll see you, man, Leahy. I got to make a stop first.
0: Make it after.
1: It'll take 5 minutes. Look, mister, if you want to do it the easy way, let me make the stop. You go with me.
0: All right, 5 minutes, and then you see Father Leahy.
1: Suit yourself. I doubt if I'll make heaven, but if you want to run interference, it's all right with me. If you need the credits, you need the credits.

0: Joe Feldman wasn't very friendly. He sat over in the corner of the cab and he didn't say a thing. He just kept looking at me and waiting, like a guy feeding arsenic to a rich aunt. A few minutes later, the cab pulled up in front of a hotel on Geary Street and we walked in. One look at that lobby and you got the idea. The place was about as cozy as an abandoned mine shaft. Over by the wall, there was an old mohair couch, and the legs on it were so warped, pretty soon it was going to look like period furniture. There were a few chairs, and over by the stairs, a faded calendar of a girl in tights holding a jar of mayonnaise and winking, whatever that meant. And there was a broken clock over the desk. But you knew it was all right, because nobody there cared about keeping track of time. It was something you got rid of in a hurry, like a bent quarter. When we went up to the second floor, we walked down a long hall that smelled like an anteroom to a sewer. When Feldman knocked on the door, she opened it right away. The room was full of taboo. She stood leaning there for a minute, the sort of a girl who moves when she stands still. She had blonde hair. She was kind of pretty, except you could see somebody had used her badly, like a dictionary in a stupid family. Feldman seemed to know her.
1: Hello, Ann.
2: Well, the harvest hands arrive all at once.
1: Yeah.
2: It's good for the crops, but tough on a woman. Come in. Who's your friend?
1: A missionary, I guess. He grabbed me down by the docks.
2: Does he talk or just stand there looking healthy?
1: He growls a little.
2: Do you really growl?
0: Come on, hurry up, lady. Your friend's got a date.
2: I'll bet you bite instead. Don't worry about him. He can go over in a corner and play fifth wheel.
0: Now, look, he's got 5 minutes. Use him quick.
2: Yes?
1: Came up with a message, Ann. The time's been changed. Stay around till 10 o'clock.
2: All right.
0: Is that all?
1: Yeah, that's all. You want the other 4 minutes?
0: Let's go.
1: All right. Open the door.
0: Yeah.
1: You didn't open it fast enough.
0: Feldman hit me, I wobbled for a minute and went down like the price of winter wheat. If Father Leahy had any loose prayers lying around, now was the time to crate them up and ship them over, because I wasn't going to stay awake long enough to test the varnish. I rolled on the floor a couple of times, and then I took a rain check on the next couple of hours. When I woke up, it was like buying a new Nash and then finding out you can't drive. Joe Feldman was lying next to me with his throat cut like a pound of rib roast. His head was over to one side and his body was twisted over the other way as if he couldn't make up his mind which direction to die in. I got up and rolled him on his back. He was grinning like a Pullman porter at the end of the line and his mouth was half open as if he expected you to drop in a suggestion on your way by. I noticed right then how thin and small he was, about as fat as a shadow and tall enough to scrape his head on a lampshade. Well, there wasn't anything I could do but wish him luck. So I called the check stand at the ferry building and had them page Father Leahy. About 2 minutes later, he answered.
3: Hello, Father Leahy.
0: This is Novak, Father.
3: Yes?
0: Call in the outfield. Your boy's dead.
3: I see. What happened?
0: Somebody didn't like him lots. I wasn't around for the main event.
3: Where are you, on the pier?
0: No, I'm in some cave up on Geary Street. He wanted to come by here first. Father, who's Ann?
3: I don't know.
0: Has Feldman got a girlfriend?
3: He's got two sisters, I think. One of them's named Ann.
0: A tall blonde with lots of speed?
3: That's your definition, but it'll probably do.
0: Now, she was around for a while, in case you ever want to check.
3: What are you going to do?
0: Get on the back stairs and pretend I never heard of Joe Feldman.
3: I'm sorry, Mr. Novak. I'm sorry it worked out that way.
0: So am I, Father. If you liked him, I'm sorry. He may have been a nice little guy.
3: Huh?
0: Oh, I could do without him, but if you like it, I'll say he was a good little guy.
3: How little?
0: I don't know. We could start a picket fence with him. Why?
3: Because you've got the wrong man, Mr. Novak.
0: Huh?
3: If he's under 6 feet, you've got the wrong man. Whoever you've got up there isn't Joe Feldman.
0: Well, he's happy about it now, Father.
3: Whoever he is, I'm sorry.
0: It's the percentage.
3: Why the percentage? If it isn't Joe Feldman, why?
0: That's the waterfront, Father. If your name's Joe Nobody, you still can't do better than 8 to 5. At least Joe Feldman was smart. If you're going to get your throat cut, it's a good time to send in a substitute. As soon as Father Leahy hung up, I knew hanging around that hotel was going to be a waste of time, like sending mash notes to a bearded lady. If I couldn't prove the guy was alive, they were going to charge extra down at the desk. And if Hellman down at Homicide ever found out I brought the guy up here, I'd have about as much chance as a bottle of scotch at a cocktail party. So I picked up my hat and started for the door. I looked at him once more, but he wasn't going to say goodbye, so I started out.
4: Boo. Oh.
0: Hello, Hellman.
4: Expecting me, Novak?
0: No, I'd have rolled him first.
4: Yeah. Invite me in.
0: Crash the party, Hellman. You'll be more at home.
4: All right. He sure looks lazy. Who is he?
0: He's supposed to be Joe Feldman.
4: But Feldman let him do the hard work. They must be good friends.
0: You better check. I don't know the guy.
4: Yeah, help me roll him over.
0: Okay. There. Here, here's his wallet.
4: You let me have it.
0: You're going to break your fingernails.
4: Give it here.
0: All right.
4: Yeah. No money in here.
0: You going to drop the case?
4: Here's his card, Mike Greeley. Oh. Didn't he like you either?
0: You're wearing out the rug, Hellman. I don't know the guy.
4: You brought him up. I checked at the desk.
0: Well, check on who left then. I brought him up here on a phony leave.
4: Why?
0: Because I was hired to tow him around. He liked the room, so we dropped by.
4: And he cut himself shaving?
0: I wasn't around. There was a girl here for the handshakes.
4: Oh. What kind of girl?
0: I don't know, Hellman. How many kinds are there? Her name was Ann. She had a fast pulse. That's all I know.
4: You must know more than that. If you don't, you'll never get a lawyer.
0: I won't need one.
4: You'll save money at least, because you got a real hole this time, Novak. We get a phone tip and find you in the murder room.
0: You got half a story, Hellman.
4: I know, but I'll get the other half. Until then, you're under technical arrest. It's practically the real thing.
0: You got a technical head, Hellman. I wouldn't tip myself off.
4: Somebody else would. Walk around, Novak, and tire yourself out. Because you'll wind

0: Well, there are two kind of raps you can't ever beat. Cheating a woman with kids and killing a copper. So I knew Joe Feldman could put in for reservations right away. And I knew Hellman would stay with him like a February cold. He'd stay with the whole thing, and I'd have a real tough time explaining. I couldn't explain it to myself. What about the message up in that room? Why did the little guy tell Ann to stay until 10 o'clock? Why did he get off at Pier 19 instead of Joe Feldman? Once he got there, what was Feldman doing at the Gold Rush Club, and why did they spot him so fast? Well, it pointed to one thing, a police tip-off, but that's as far as I could go. On the way down, I stopped at the desk, and I asked the clerk to see the register. He pushed it over toward me. It was a dirty brown thing that looked like an old tortilla somebody had left behind. It didn't do any good. The registration was a phony. Well, I had to do something in a hurry, so I looked up the only honest guy I know, an ex-doctor and a boozer by the name of Jocko Madigan. He's a good man, and he used to be a smart one, too. And still he started chasing a jigger of beer with a glass of whiskey. I finally found him in the Pied Piper room arguing with somebody about the words to Annie Laurie.
1: Ah, Patsy, a drink for Mr. Novak. Something cheap but impressive.
0: Oh, stop it, will you, Jocko? Are you going to be drunk all your life?
1: Yes, it's only a matter of willpower, Patsy. I'm probably the only man in the world who intends to carry a hangover into eternity.
0: Well, stop long enough to give me a hand, will you? I'm in trouble.
1: Of course you're in trouble. You'll always be in trouble because you can't recognize it, Patsy.
0: You're fuzzy, Jocko.
1: You have the social outlook of a bull with a hot foot, and there's no hope for you because if from time to time a moral feeling does sweep over you, you mistake it for influenza and go to bed.
0: All right, all right.
1: Oh, you try hard enough. You go through the motions, Patsy, but you never get anywhere. You go stumbling through life doing a tight wire act on a rubber band. You're always in the middle.
0: Will you listen to me?
1: It's because there's no variety in your life. You won't allow it. You're a broken-down banjo, not a very good instrument to begin with. And to make matters worse, you allow everybody to come along and pluck the same string.
0: All right. Are you all through now, Jocko?
1: Yes. You sound angry. I think you have a bad disposition, too. What kind of trouble?
0: Well, I tried to help some guy out of prison tonight.
1: You got drunk and thought you were the parole board?
0: No, I did it for a good guy, a priest named Leahy.
1: Yes?
0: The guy was already out, and Father Leahy was trying to hurt him back without getting shot, but this guy Feldman didn't want to play.
1: Another drink will clear this up for me.
0: I picked up the wrong guy. I took him to a Geary Street hotel. I napped a while, and they cut him up like a piece of parsley.
1: Sounds like a gruesome hotel.
0: The dead guy's name is Mike Greeley. I don't even know who he is.
1: Well, this is no time to start building a friendship anyway. Who is in the room?
0: Some girl. She may be Feldman's sister.
1: Would she kill a man?
0: Well, if she did, he'd be crushed to death. No, I'm sure somebody else came in that room.
1: You better talk to Feldman.
0: Well, he's a hard man to reach. A sergeant almost made it tonight. Feldman shot his way out of the Gold Rush Club.
1: That's one way to get out of a nightclub.
0: Well, Hellman steamed up, so you got to help me, Jocko.
1: You'd better look up Father Leahy. You'll probably be electrocuted, and if you are, he may have some drag.
0: I want you to go down to the Chronicle Morgue and pull the clips on Joe Feldman, will you? Get everything you can, and then hit the horse parlors. Find out what they know about him, huh?
1: Maybe he's a heavy drinker. I'll check the bars.
0: Jocko, wake up and get on there. If I don't pace Hellman on this thing, I'll be a dead pigeon. What am I supposed to do?
1: I don't know. You might start cooing. Good night, lover.
0: Well, as soon as I left Jocko, I went down to the Gold Rush Club on O'Farrell Street. It was a little nightclub where they charge 80 cents for a drink of whiskey that'd kill a redwood. The floor show was just as bad, and the headliner was an Oriental dancer whose only talent was a zipper. I sat at the bar, and I tried to pry some talk loose, but they liked the boss. I finally got a hold of a fat waitress who should have been wearing a harness instead of slacks. She told me a little. The owner was a guy named Charlie Giffen, and he used to make book with Joe Feldman. She told me that Joe's sister worked at the Gold Rush Club for a while, but she got sick a few months ago and quit. I asked the girl if tonight's shooting was a police plant. She didn't know, but she said that Feldman had been in to see Giffen tonight, and on his way out he ran into trouble. I gave her $5, and she looked hurt as if somebody had given her a plow for Christmas. She showed me where Giffen's office was, and I walked back there. Giffen wasn't there, but the taboo was.
2: Do you have the right door, Mr. Novak?

0: You seem to be in all of them.
1: You mind if I lean in the doorway?
0: No, but I'll bet you need shoulder pads by this time. Where's Charlie Giffen?
1: Why?
0: I want to ask him about Joe Feldman.
1: Ask me. I'm his sister.
0: I'll ask you about Mike Greeley. Who killed him?
1: I don't know. Is he dead?
0: Yeah, he couldn't stand the bleeding.
1: He was all right when I left.
0: What were you doing up there?
1: Waiting for Joe. My sister and I were going to meet him up there. Relax, Mr. Novak. Relax for me.
0: No, when people relax for you, they do it on the floor. I was out long enough for homicide to catch up. They want me for Mike Greeley, but I'm going to send him you or Joe.
1: You're forgetting my sister Norma.
0: Should I?
1: For most things, yes. But she was up in that room tonight after me.
0: I'll ask her.
1: Ask her about the money, too.
0: Well, you're out in front of me on that.
1: You can see me better that way. Joe had a lot of money on him tonight. With the police out, he wouldn't carry it with him. By now the money's gone, so's Norma. Do you know where it is?
0: No.
1: Well, you growl and you bite and you lie. You must have a full day. Sit down, relax.
0: I want to see Giffen.
1: He won't be back tonight. Now lean back. That's it, Patsy.
0: You really want that money?
1: I can split a motive.
0: Can you split it 90-10? If you can't, you better get your breath back.
1: I won't need it. I don't want to talk anymore. Come here and make me stop. Over close.
0: If I get any closer, I'll be on the other side of you.
1: Yes. Patsy. You ought to get time and a half, darling.
2: Hello, Ann. Thought you were coming in to curl up with a good book.
1: Mr. Novak came by full of questions. This is Charlie Giffen, Patsy.
0: I got some questions for you, too, Giffen.
2: Well, ask him down the bore of this gun. Over by the desk, Novak.
0: Did you lose that knife, Giffen?
2: By the desk. That's it. Where's the money, Novak?
0: I gave her the last report.
2: Where's the money? Joe gave it to somebody.
0: Try the Red Cross, mister.
2: You got a tender face, Novak. Now get out of this club before I slap on a cover charge.
0: Oh, I was getting sick of tonight. In 3 hours, I'd seen more service than a mixmaster in a cooking school. When I left the Gold Rush Club, I dropped by headquarters. Hellman had nothing to show but his badge. They had a dragnet around the city for Joe Feldman, and they'd lined up the record on the dead guy in the hotel. He'd been a friend of Joe's before his trip to Alcatraz. There wasn't much I could do. If homicide couldn't find Joe, I couldn't find him. So I looked up Norma Feldman in the phone book. She had an apartment out on the avenues, but when I called, there was no answer, so I tagged by my apartment to see if Jocko had left a message. When I opened the door, Norma was there, and she had a gun to keep her company.
3: Come in, Mr. Novak.
0: Yeah?
3: I came up here to kill you.
0: Well, if you're Norma, the rest of the family's ahead of you.
3: What's happened to my brother?
0: I don't know.
3: Please, what's happened to him, Mr. Novak?
0: Well, if he killed a cop, he's hiding out.
3: I know he didn't mean to do that, Mr. Novak. Joe's not that way. Somebody told the police he was going to be there. That's why I came up here to see you.
0: Oh, put down the gun, huh? You can't shoot through the tears.
3: Mr. Novak, if you know where he is, tell me. Make him give himself up. Make him stop hiding like a small, frightened animal.
0: You look big to that copper.
3: Please. Please find him.
0: Yeah.
4: Hello, this is Jocko.
0: Yeah.
4: You sound ruffled.
0: Joe Feldman's sister just walked in to kill me.
4: Don't argue. It's the best offer you've had.
0: What'd you find out?
4: Feldman has two sisters.
0: I know. They both go to pieces.
4: The Gold Rush Club is owned by Charlie Giffen. He owed Joe Feldman $2,000, and the horse people say Joe collected it tonight.
0: Well, that fits in, Jocko. Everybody in town's after that dough.
4: They'll have to look some more.
0: Hmm?
4: I'm out on Arguello Boulevard. Homicide just fished Joe Feldman out of the gutter.
0: If homicide finished second, he was a lucky guy. He didn't have the dough on him?
4: No.
0: Well, he stashed it somewhere.
4: Then he left it with a woman.
0: Yeah?
4: Because he's got a woman's compact in his pocket. You better hit the sister's place.
0: How do we know he got it there?
4: A woman's compact? If he didn't get it there, Alcatraz is getting too social.
0: Well, the minute Jocko hung up, things began to fall into place. But I knew the last piece was going to pinch somebody hard. If the Feldman blood was going to turn bad, Father Leahy was a good man to send in, so I called him. He was out, but I left word for him to get out to Norma Feldman's apartment. Norma and I left, and on the way, we picked up Hellman. When we got out to her place and started up the stairs, we could hear people moving above. There was no point in trying to keep quiet, because Hellman was creeping up the stairs like a stallion with a broken leg. Yeah, if you got a bomb, touch it off too, huh? Open it, Hellman.
2: Hello, Novak.
0: Did you find the dough, Giffen?
2: You mean my stolen dough? Yeah. Come on, Ann.
0: No, you and Ann better wait. This is Hellman from Homicide.
2: We're leaving. You better move, Novak.
0: Not until you settle a murder rap. Can you pay it off that fast?
2: I can do it on the way to the door.
0: Oh, wait a minute. Point the gun at Hellman. He's official.
2: I can tag you both, so move away. You too, Norma. Ann and I are leaving.
5: Look, Giffen, Homicide gobbles up nightclub big shots like you.
2: You're nothing to me, copper. Move away.
5: You got the hammer. Use it and come on through.
2: All right, I will, copper.
0: Need a refill, Giffen.
1: That's right, darling. Hand him your gun.
6: Ann, you couldn't have done that. You couldn't have taken him out.
1: All right, so they fell out. You better take him for murder, Hellman.
6: You little bum. That leaves you all the money.
1: I can spend it, darling.
6: Well, you better do it fast, then.
0: Grab him, Hellman.
5: Yeah, I got him.
3: Oh, you can book him for both murders. My Greeley and my brother. I'll testify and I'll ride there in a cab on your dough, Giffen.
6: Yeah. Are you going to pose or take me, Hellman?
5: If you're anxious.
6: Sorry about you, Norma. You get nothing out of this, but that's better than I got. Goodbye, Ann. Lots of luck.
1: Thank you, darling.
6: You know what kind. I hope you're rot. Come on, Hellman.
3: I'm ashamed of you, Ann.
1: Leave me alone, Norma.
3: I'm ashamed of you, Ann. What you did to Joe, I'm ashamed of you.
1: Leave me alone, Norma. I'm sick, you know that. I didn't know how it was going to work out.
3: Poor Joe was trying to help you when you got greedy. He was trying to help you. That's the only reason he came out. You let this happen.
1: I told you I didn't know how it was going to end. I thought they'd get him and take him back again.
3: There's no good in you, Ann. They couldn't find good in you anywhere. You let that happen to Joe. You stood by and watched him walk into something like that.
1: All right, I stood by. What can we do about it now except weep, and that won't help him.
3: But hating you will. That'll help Joe a little. I'm here at least to hate you for the short time left.
1: Please, Norma.
3: Giffen told you to spend it fast. Well, you better spend it fast. Ask him at the hospital if that isn't so.
1: What do you mean?
3: Ask him out there what you've got. They told him. You ask him what you've got. Ask him what's tearing you to pieces. Ask him. They'll tell you. They'll tell you you've got cancer.
1: Norma, please.
3: They'll tell you cancer. Ask him. They'll tell you you're full of it. Now spend your money. Spend your money and see that it lasts as long as you do.
0: Goodbye, girls.

0: Hello, Mr. Novak.
1: Did you miss much, Father?
0: No.
1: Feldman luck is running kind of bad tonight.
0: It does for some people, I guess. All they get is unhappiness. They wear it the same way you'd wear a sports coat, only they never seem to get a new one. I'm sorry about tonight, Mr. Novak. I'm sorry it's not a smoother world.
1: Yeah. But if it were, you'd be out of a job, Father. See you later.

If you get a bad first break, you never run the table. That's what happened to Joe Feldman. Charlie Giffen owed him dough and wouldn't pay up. But Joe didn't care until Norma showed up and told him how sick Ann was, so he decided to collect from Giffen and divide the dough between the girls. Father Leahy couldn't stop him. All he could do was try and make it work out. Joe was going to get the dough and meet the girls in that hotel room, but he changed his timetable and sent Mike Greeley up to tell the girls. Giffen showed up there and figured that Mike had tumbled to a double cross, so he killed him. Ann engineered the double cross, but she didn't mean to go that far. She wanted all the dough and tipped off Giffen. He was supposed to turn the dough over to her and then have the police pick up Joe, but Joe got there early. He took the dough away from Giffen and shot the copper on the way out. Giffen followed Joe and killed him out in Arguello, but the dough was gone. He finally tumbled to Norma's place, and that's how her apartment filled up so fast. Well, Hellman asked only one question. What did I get out of all this? Nothing. Father Leahy offered me $50, but I didn't want it. Jocko was with me, and he offered to give it to charity. I guess he did, because where Jocko spent it, the drinks aren't worth money.

Pat Novak for Hire was previously released by ABC, the American Broadcasting Company, for listeners in the United States, and rebroadcast for our men and women overseas.

0: When it comes to the weekend, you want to cut loose and celebrate? We got the soundtrack for that. Hi, this is Dex. Timeless Oldies Variety Show, and it's heard on the weekend with laughs and games and stuff. 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

0: Ladies and gentlemen, before the curtain goes up on the Shadow's latest exciting adventure, let me say this. I know that every one of you who owns a car is looking for a tire that will give you the greatest protection against skids and blowouts. And you'd like to get that tire without paying a price premium, wouldn't you? Well, I'm going to tell you about a new kind of tire that will stop you quicker, safer on wet, slippery roads than you've ever stopped before. This amazing tire is the new Goodrich, spelled G-O-O-D-R-I-C-H. Goodrich Safety Silvertown with the Lifesaver Tread. And when Goodrich engineers developed this new tire, they certainly did a job. For instance, you all know what a windshield wiper does to a windshield. Well, motorists, that's exactly what the new Silvertown Lifesaver Tread does to rain-drenched roads. Because the never-ending spiral bars of this tread actually act like a whole battery of windshield wipers. They sweep the water right and left. They force it out through the deep grooves. Thus, a dry track is made for the rubber to grip. And that means when you're riding along on wet pavements and have to step on the brake, you'll get the quickest non-skid stops you've ever seen. Believe me, there's nothing like a Silvertown stop to make you feel secure. And when you realize that Silvertowns are also the only tires that give you the famous golden ply protection against high-speed blowouts, is it any wonder this new tire is called the safest thing on wheels? Have this life-saving tire put on your car before it's too late. There is no extra cost. The Shadow, Lamont Cranston, a man of wealth, a student of science, and a master of other people's minds, devotes his life to righting wrongs, protecting the innocent, and punishing the guilty. Using advanced methods that may ultimately become available to all law enforcement agencies, Cranston is known to the underworld as the Shadow. Never seen, only heard. As haunting to superstitious minds as a ghost. As inevitable as a guilty conscience. The Shadow's true identity is known only to his constant friend and aide, Margot Lane. Today's story, The White God.
1: Gentlemen, the Navy Department has today asked me to give ship owners this message. We have today abandoned our extensive air and sea efforts to trace the missing yacht owned by Rudolf Hoyt, millionaire scientist, last reported in that region of the South Pacific which has in recent months come to be known as the graveyard of the Pacific because of more than 15 disappearances of ocean vessels in that area within the past 2 years.
2: Admiral Champion, we shipowners beg you to continue your investigation to clear up this mystery of the South Pacific.
3: All this publicity of missing ships, especially the publicity about the Hoyt yacht, has ruined our Pacific shipping.
4: Yes. Why, we can't even sign up a crew to ship on our boat.
2: I tell you, Admiral, this mystery must be cleared up.
4: At once it must
1: gentlemen,
4: be up.
1: Gentlemen, the Navy is just as anxious as you are to solve this mystery because of our naval operations in the Pacific, but we can't find a single explanation.
5: May I make a suggestion, Admiral?
2: What's that?
5: Don't bother to try and see where I am, gentlemen. You can't see me.
1: Well, who are you?
5: I am the Shadow.
1: Shadow? You're that invisible man who's always helping the police and always working against crime?
5: Quite right, sir. I do have the power of invisibility to conceal my being and my motions when assisting authorities in maintaining law and order and peace.
3: Can you help us solve this mystery of the graveyard of the Pacific?
5: I think that possibly I can, gentlemen.
1: Well, just a moment. You know something about it?
5: I have a strong suspicion that the graveyard of the Pacific is really the work of some individual.
1: It's incredible.
5: Maybe. It isn't logical that a group of modern ships, each one manned by an expert crew, equipped with the finest marine devices, should disappear unless they were made to disappear. And with a little help from you, Admiral, I think I can prove it.
1: Well, what do you want of me?
5: First, a fast cruiser to take me down to the South Pacific. Second, an airplane to cruise around among the islands.
1: But you insist you must stay as the Shadow?
5: I'm sorry, sir, but my identity must remain unknown. Besides that, I feel that I will be of greater value to the venture if our enemies cannot see me.
1: Very well. I think I can arrange it through Washington. How many will be in your party?
5: A young woman named Margot Lane will be your visible passenger. I will be with her, but you will not see me. You will advise the crew of my invisible state as the Shadow and tell them to obey my voice, even though they cannot see me.
1: Anyone else coming?
5: No, just Margot Lane and the Shadow.
6: Well, I hope that he's successful. I certainly hope that he's...
7: Who is it?
5: It's the Shadow, Margot. May I come in your cabin for a moment?
7: Certainly.
5: You may lock the door now. I'm inside.
7: Now we're all alone?
8: Yes, it's safe for you to become visible now as Lamont Cranston.
7: Well, how do you like being an honored guest on a Navy cruiser?
8: It's very exciting, Lamont. But how do you expect to find the graveyard of the Pacific? No one knows where it is.
7: Well, that's what I've got to find out.
8: How?
7: I'm not quite sure yet.
8: Is there any way I can help?
7: Yes, Margot. This cruiser will put in at one of the South Pacific Islands tomorrow. I'm going ashore. I may be gone a day or two or a week, trying to get my information. I'd like you to stay close to the shortwave set. The moment I have any information, I'll contact you, please. As soon as you hear from me, do the thing I ask you to do at once.
5: Margot Lane, stand by for orders. Have the commander of the cruiser prepare a seaplane for immediate takeoff. I'm leaving this island where I've been for the last few days and returning to ship at once. I believe I know what happened to the missing ships. You will board the seaplane with me as the Shadow.
8: Where is the seaplane taking us?
5: Taking us to an island on which there lives someone the natives call the White God. A witch doctor told me about him.
8: The White God?
5: Yes. From the witch doctor's description, it's obviously a man who has managed to overawe the ignorant natives with elemental experiments in chemistry and physics, which he passes off as magic. Pilot, what made the plane lurch like that?
2: I don't know, Shadow. There it is again. Something's tugging at the plane.
5: Tugging at the airplane?
2: Yeah. But the motors have gone crazy. I can hardly keep them going.
5: Pilot, we're descending.
2: Yeah, we're being pulled down.
8: Look, we're heading toward that island.
5: You're right, Margot. Look, the wreckage of boats. Crashed on the rocks. Deserted in those coves.
8: This must be...
5: Yes, Margot, the graveyard of the Pacific.
2: Hey, look at the wings of the plane.
5: The rivets are being torn out.
2: Yes. There goes a white ring strut.
8: We're diving into the sea.
5: Pilot, can you level the plane off?
2: No, I can't.
5: Level off or we'll all be buried in the plane at the bottom of the sea.
2: Okay, get ready to jump. We're going to hit the water.
5: All present is accounted for.
8: I'm here, Shadow.
2: Count on me, too.
5: You leveled off so we landed on top of the water instead of beneath it, Pilot.
2: Yeah, I afraid for a moment I couldn't make it.
5: Well, I suggest we make for the island there and pay a visit to the White God.

0: island is the graveyard of the Pacific.
1: The wreckage of those boats convinces me that it is. Look at them, piled up on the rocks, some of them out there in the cove.
0: Yeah. They all look deserted.
1: Yes, I don't see a soul.
0: What I can't get is what happened to the plane. It was like a magnet pulling us.
1: What might be more truth than poetry, who knows?
2: What do you mean?
1: I have an idea that this island is a huge magnet.
2: A natural magnet, you mean, because of rocks and minerals?
1: No, a man-made magnet.
0: Are you kidding us?
1: No, I don't think so. There's no natural magnet strong enough to attract ocean vessels and cripple airplanes.
0: But I...
1: You see this hill in back of us?
0: Yeah. Rises up like a sugar cone.
1: I was noticing it from the air. There's a huge hole in the top of the hill. This must be an extinct volcano. I have an idea that it's been converted into a magnet. A magnet pulling ships to their destruction.
0: Well, I'll be...
2: Listen. Drums.
1: Natives.
0: Yeah, sounds like a big time going on the other side of that hill.
1: Yes. This calls for a little exploration. Margot, you and the pilot wait here.
0: Hey, Nix, I'm not going to miss the fireworks.
2: I'm going with you, too.
1: All right, if you insist. If you go around the other side of the island, come up through the woods I saw from the plane. We don't want to stumble into any cannibals.
0: Okay, let's go.
1: Let's hope they don't try to make a banquet off of us.
0: Yeah, we can see them all right from here.
2: There they are.
0: Boy, just look at those natives. Must be several hundred of them.
2: They're all painted up.
1: Judging from those fires and that feast laid out on the ground, they must be having some ceremonial.
2: Look, at the top of the hill.
0: Well, I'll be... Where did he come from?
1: The white god.
2: He came right out of the top of the hill.
1: You're right, Margo. Remember I told you that that hill was an extinct volcano. That means that inside of it, running down through it, there's a shaft through which the volcano used to erupt. He merely made his appearance by coming up through that shaft.
0: Say, the natives seem to think he's a god by the way they're acting.
1: Exactly. He's made them think that he has some magic power by which he comes up right through that hill.
2: Look!
0: Holy smokes! The natives are carrying a white man up the hill to him.
1: That white man is Rudolf Hoyt.
0: Hey, look. They're setting burning torches to the guy's body.
1: Margo.
2: What is it?
1: They're going to sacrifice Hoyt. Oh.
0: Sacrifice him?
1: Yes, a human sacrifice to the white god.
3: Oh, in the name of heaven. Oh, stop putting those torches against me. Stop putting those torches against me.
4: Mr. Hoyt.
3: Oh, Colin. Lloyd Colin. What are you doing here?
4: Since being dismissed as your assistant from the university, Mr. Hoyt, I have become a god.
3: A god?
4: Yes. A white god here at the mouth of this volcano, able to perform miracles of magic, even to pull great vessels and liners from their courses to sea to my very feet. You recognize that magic, Mr. Hoyt?
3: Recognize it? Of course I recognize it. It's the whole new application of the principles of magnetism which you stole from me.
4: Harsh words to speak to a god, Mr. Hoyt. You must be punished for them. Burn him. Apply the torches to his body.
3: Oh, for heaven's sake, Colin, stop him. Oh, stop him, Colin. Oh, stop this torture.
4: The fact that you are sailing within range of my magnetic devices was sheer fate, sheer coincidence. But I am delighted to have the opportunity of receiving you and your colleagues.
3: Oh, what have you done with my daughter? With the others from the yacht?
4: You will join them presently.
3: Oh, where are they?
4: In the very bowels of this volcano, my friend.
3: You mean you've thrown them down into the crater?
4: Precisely.
3: Oh, you fiend!
4: I will not attempt violence, Mr. Hoyt. The natives resent having their god abused. And now I kill two birds with one stone. First, I remove you and become sole possessor of the secrets of my magnetic theory.
3: My theory, you mean?
4: And secondly, I satisfy the thirst of my subjects for a sacrifice. Seize him!
3: Oh, no! Colin, oh, for mercy's sake, Colin!
4: Throw him to the altar of the white god! Throw him down into the sacred volcano!
3: Colin! Colin!
4: Throw him in!
5: Ladies and gentlemen, how will the Shadow defeat his enemy this time? In a few moments, we'll continue this exciting story. But meanwhile, motorists, remember this. The road you travel on may be perfectly safe when dry, but deadly enemies when wet.
1: Yes, beware. Roads may be skid traps when wet.
5: Don't take chances, motorists, especially when you can now get a tire that will stop you quicker, safer on a wet pavement than you've ever stopped before. And that tire is the new Goodrich Silvertown with the Lifesaver Tread. The never-ending spiral bars of this Lifesaver Tread really go to work on a wet, slippery road like a whole battery of windshield wipers. These bars sweep the water right and left. They force it out through the deep drainage groove. This means your tire actually has a drier, safer road surface to grip. This means real protection against the hazard zone of motoring. Think of the added security for yourself and your family from this road-drying tire. And then remember that Goodrich Silvertowns also offer you golden ply protection against high-speed blowouts. Is it any wonder that this new Silvertown is called the safest thing on wheels? Don't buy any tire until you've at least seen this new Goodrich Silvertown. Don't buy any tire until you've ridden on this new tire and discovered what it means to be saved by a Silvertown stop.
1: Careful of your footing going down this rope ladder.
0: Yes, Sheriff. You slip, you're done for. No foothold on the side of this crater.
2: You think this is the way the White God came up out of this volcano, on this ladder?
1: I'm sure of it. I can hear water below us. There must be some entrance from the sea into the bottom of the crater here. What he undoubtedly does is come into the crater from the sea, then climb the rope ladder to the top.
0: The natives think it's some hocus-pocus.
1: The primitive mind is eager to believe anything that savors of the supernatural. Wait a moment.
2: What is it?
1: Wires. Look. There are dozens of them embedded in the rock. The whole crater must be wired.
0: I wonder for what?
1: This must be the way he generates the magnetic force into the hill. Through these wires. You see, I told you, this whole crater can be converted into a huge magnet.
0: Yeah. I see the wires right here.
1: Look out, don't touch them.
2: Oh!
1: Hang on to the ladder, Margo. Hang on to your life. You too, pilot.
0: I can't hold on, Shadow. Something's pulling me off the ladder.
1: Have you any metal on you at all?
0: Yes, my flying belt.
1: Then take it off, quick.
0: I can't get it off. It's caught in a...
2: Oh, Lamont, what happened to him? Oh, please, come out of the invisible state. We're alone now. I want to see you.
6: That flying belt. The magnetism in the mountain attracted it. It's dashed him against the wall to the hill.
2: Oh.
6: His touching the wire set the whole magnetizing mechanism going. Margot, we're inside a huge, monstrous magnet that'll pull everything metallic for miles around to destruction.
2: Lamont, the vibrations are shaking me off. I can't hold on any longer.
6: There's water down below. Dive into it, Margot. Maybe we can find a way to swim out of here. Dive, Margot.
2: All right, Lamont.
6: Good. I'm following you. Well, there must be a way to get out of here. Out to the sea. Better find it before the mountain crushes us to death, too, with its vibrations.
2: Oh, vibrations have stopped.
6: Yes, the White God must have turned off the power. Lucky for us, he did.
2: Oh. Oh, Lamont. Did you hear that?
6: Yes. Yes, it sounds like a woman.
2: Oh.
6: Look, Margot. There she is. Hanging on that ledge at the side of the cavern. Let's swim over and get her.
2: Oh, no. Seems more dead than alive. We must get her out of here.
6: All right. I can manage this border all right. Got her. All right. Take her someplace we can bring her to. Hear her story.

0: I believe in you, Mr. Shadow, although I cannot see you. Yes, I'm Rudolf Hoyt's daughter. I was supposed to be sacrificed like all the rest, but I landed on the water, and it broke my fall. Tell me, my father, do you know what... whether... is he?
1: Yes. I'm sorry to say him. He's dead.
0: Oh, father!
1: Miss Hoyt. Miss Hoyt, as long as that fiendish white god exists, that monstrous magnet at his command, not a soul, not a ship, but miles around is seen. He must be destroyed. And I need your help to do it.
0: I'll do anything.
1: Good. Wasn't your father engaged on some research with new applications of magnetism?
0: Yes. Had he completed them, magnetism would have taken the place of motors and steam engines and things.
1: I thought so. Did he have any enemies in the world?
0: Only one. A man named Lloyd Carlin, who used to be his assistant.
1: Then the white god is Lloyd Carlin. He knew about your father's work in magnetic phenomena.
0: He tried to steal them.
1: I remember that, Miss Hoyt. Are you willing to help me try and destroy this monster?
0: Yes. Anything.
1: Good. Tonight, then, we'll show the white god and his natives a brand of magic.
2: Magic?
1: Tonight, Margot, you, Miss Hoyt, and I shall perform the magical feat of reviving the dead in a burst of glory.
0: I am, Mr. Shadow. We're almost at the top.
1: Good.
0: Mr. Shadow, will you tell me why you wanted me to wear this bulletproof vest we found on the yacht?
1: It's possible Carlin has a gun. And that vest might come in handy.
0: Oh.
1: And remember, a wooden boat is waiting on the shore by the woods. Run for it when I tell you.
0: Yes, Shadow.
1: Good. I imagine Margot will be directing the searchlight from the yacht onto the top of the hill any moment now.
0: There it is now. See, the light shooting across the mouth of the shaft?
1: Yes. And we're ready for your return from the dead. Step out of the shaft onto the rim of the crater.
0: All right. Look, the natives have seen me.
1: They could hardly miss you in that searchlight. Now, walk down to that ledge. I'll be with you, although you and the natives cannot see me.
0: Yes, Mr. Shadow.
1: Remember, let me do the talking. A masculine voice coming from a reincarnated woman should prove quite a shock.
3: Hello there!
0: Your voice has them all afraid.
1: Just the effect I anticipated.
3: Bring your white god to me, heathens. Let me challenge him for what he is. A vile and murderous impostor.
0: Will the natives understand that kind of language?
1: So, I think so. Carlin hears me. That's all I'm interested in.
3: Where is this white god? Come here, impostor. Be exposed before your master. Be exposed for what you are.
0: Here he comes now, Mr. Shadow.
1: Remember, don't be afraid, Miss Hoyt. No matter what he does.
3: Greetings, Mr. Carlin.
4: What nonsense is this?
3: Nonsense?
4: Yes. Your voice, Miss Hoyt.
3: Yes, I lost my voice temporarily when you threw me down into the crater. And when it returned, it was the voice of a man.
4: I'm in no mood for joking. You're hiding in the shadows and speaking for Elise Hoyt there. Who are you? Where are you? Tell me or I'll shoot.
3: A waste of bullets. Shooting into the shadows, Carlin.
4: I'll hit you.
3: You think you can shoot invisibility? For shame, Carlin. You, a great scientist.
4: Whoever you are, you can't stop me from destroying Elise Hoyt here as I destroyed her father. Come! Come, all of you! The girl must be destroyed in the sacrifice to the white god! Throw her into the crater! I say, come and destroy this woman!
3: I am afraid your power over the natives is slipping, Carlin.
4: Then I'll throw her into the crater myself.
0: No, no.
3: Keep away from her!
2: poop. Knock me down, will you? I'll
3: get up off the ground, Carlin. God shouldn't get so close to Earth.
2: I'll kill you wherever you are.
3: Look, my friends, look. The white girl returns from the Earth where you threw her. Why? Because the Earth is angry with the white god. He rejects his sacrifices. The girl is your new and only god.
2: No! I am the white god. Watch, I'll show you with the fire from my gun. Watch and see how much of a goddess she is.
3: You see, Carlin, even gunfire can't destroy her.
2: It must!
3: Therefore, Carlin, your native disciples don't like to be disillusioned about all your claims to power.
2: I shan't disillusion them.
3: You already have. First, Miss Hoyt returns from the all-destroying sacrifice. Then your gunfire fails to phase her. What other magic have you to hold your followers?
2: I'll show you!
0: Shadow, he's running up the hill. He's running to the top of the crater.
1: Start his magnetizing device. We must stop him.
2: I'll show you who's all powerful here!
0: Shadow, if he starts that magnetizing device, we'll all be shaken from the crater to our death.
1: Then run for your life, Miss Hoyt. Run to the boat. Go through the woods.
0: Oh, but he's already at the top of the crater.
1: Run for your life. I'm going to stop him if I can.
2: My old, powerful, my invisible friend, when my magnetic mechanism shakes you off the hill to the rocks below and crushes you. Now, I touch the wires and...
3: I'm right beside you, Carlin. I'm right beside you. You shouldn't have wasted so much time talking if you wanted to escape me.
2: But you're too late. I started the magnet working.
3: Rudolf Hoyt would have revolutionized all industry with this invention. Balls of steel would have taken the place of dynamos and turbines. Iron threads would have supplanted motors and engines.
2: It was all my dream. My dream!
3: But you concocted it all as an instrument of death and destruction. Used it to awe the natives who did your fiendish bidding against the unfortunate souls you lured here. The natives are coming to kill you, Carlin. They'll throw you down the crater.
2: But you will die too. All of you. The power of the magnet increases unless it is turned off. It will vibrate the volcano until it crumbles to pieces. Do you hear me? You will die too.

0: Miss Hoyt.
1: Who's that?
0: It is I, the Shadow.
1: But I thought, weren't you killed with the rest of them when the volcano crumbled?
0: Evidently not, Miss Hoyt.
1: But you were up there with Lloyd Carlin. I heard you talking to him as I ran for this boat.
0: You heard my voice, but I was only a little way behind you.
1: But how?
0: By the simple trick of ventriloquism, Miss Hoyt. Carlin thought I was standing next to him in the shadows. When his own invention destroyed him, and those unfortunate natives...
1: Then that's the end of my father's invention, Shadow?
0: Yes, Miss Hoyt. With your father and Carlin gone, we must wait until another mind can conceive it again. Until then, the secret must remain entombed in the volcano of the White God.
2: You have been listening to a dramatized version of one of the many copyrighted stories which appear in the Shadow magazine.
3: The weed of crime bears bitter fruit. Crime does not pay. The Shadow knows.
2: All the characters and all the places named are fictitious. Any similarity to persons living or dead is purely coincidental.

0: We delay the start of this program to bring you a special bulletin. From the NBC newsroom in New York, here's the latest on Korea. Seoul has been raided by American and Australian warplanes. They shot down two enemy planes, one of which was marked with a Russian Red Star. A spokesman says that we have made 142 raids against enemy targets in both South and North Korea in the past 24 hours. American officials say there is a serious threat from Red ground forces south of Seoul. Keep tuned to your NBC station for the later news.
1: Are you willing to undertake a dangerous mission behind the enemy lines, knowing you may never return alive?
2: What you have just heard is the question asked during the war to agents of the OSS, ordinary citizens who to this question answered, yes.
1: This is Cloak and Dagger.

Black warfare, espionage, international intrigue. These are the weapons of the OSS. Today's adventure, The Eyes of Buddha, concerning an American OSS agent who went deep into enemy territory to enlist the help of a nation which had declared war on the United States, is suggested by actual incidents recorded in the Washington files of the Office of Strategic Services. A story that can now be told.

0: In 1944, the tiny kingdom of Siam was officially at war with the United States. So there I was in March of that year, in an official Siamese plane on my way to ask Siamese help in rescuing an American flyer from the Japanese. Sound crazy? You ain't heard nothing yet. The Siamese character beside me had received his master's degree at Yale and his Ph.D. at Harvard. Major Laudol Prayadipak. I decided to call him Louis.
1: Look down, Lieutenant Berman, out of your window.
0: Yeah? What about it?
1: In those green forests, as you may know, still roam the ancient peacocks and the sacred elephants of Siam.
0: Louis, I may as well tell you right now, there are four things I know definitely about your country.
1: What are these, my friend?
0: The Siamese twins were named Aang and Chang. Siamese cats have blue eyes. Somebody wrote a book called Anna and the King of Siam.
1: And what is the fourth?
0: Tan Yak Dai Fuying Mai. The one line I know of your language, which translated means...
1: Do you want to meet a girl? Yes. Well, rest easy. There will be no need for you to speak more of the language. Must a ghost have need of words? Once we arrive at Bangkok, you will be spirited from one place to another, my friend, as a ghost.
2: Fasten your seatbelt. Kindly fasten your seatbelt.
1: Ah, we are coming into the Don Muang airfield.
0: Well, so far, this has been too easy. From Rangoon to a secret airport in Siam, where you picked me up in this plane, and here we are in Bangkok. Is this another hidden field, Louis?
1: No, not exactly.
0: What do you mean, not exactly?
1: Oh, I should say there are about 800 Japs on hand about the field.
0: Huh?
1: Fasten your seatbelt, Lieutenant Berman.

0: The official Siamese plane with the sacred white elephant painted on the side slid right across the field and taxied past hundreds of Jap soldiers guarding the runway. The hangar door at the west side of the field opened. The ground crew rolled the plane in. Then the door slid closed again, as if we had been swallowed up. Louis and I climbed out of the plane.
1: Lieutenant Berman, this is Lam. He will drive us to the OSS hideout in Bangkok, where you will meet the regent of Siam, the leader of the underground here.
0: How do you do, Lam?
2: I do very well. Lam suggests we wait a few minutes before leaving.
1: Oh, is anything wrong?
2: I suggest you wait here. I will return, tell you when it is safe to leave. The two Japanese officials in car right outside.
0: We waited. It was sweltering hot in there. And by the time Lum came back a few minutes later, my shirt was ready for the wringer.
2: Officer's gone now. Is safe. We will leave by side door. Come quickly. Car is outside.
1: You see, Lieutenant Berman, thus far your mission is proceeding successfully.
0: Better not talk too soon, Louis. We haven't reached the hideout yet.
1: Perhaps you are right. Proceed, Lum.

0: Blum drove us right through the downtown district of Bangkok toward the palace which was being used as underground headquarters. As we drove through the streets, I could see Jap pillboxes in the internment camp, and everywhere around us, walking the streets, guns in their holsters, were Japanese. Then we turned at a busy intersection, and it happened.
1: Blum! Blum, what is it? What is wrong with that horn?
2: I do not know, Major. I do not know. It's stuck. Oh, will not stop.
0: Oh, great. Everybody's turning around to look at us. Can't you do anything about that?
2: Little horn. A little horn. Quiet.
0: Talking to it isn't going to help, Lom. Stop and yank out the wires.
2: Little horn. Do not blow. Do not blow.
1: This is very unfortunate.
0: My friend, you've a gift for understatement.
1: Lom, we are causing too much attention. Do as the American says.
2: A horn, please. I beg of you, quiet. Nice little horn, pretty little horn.
1: Lum, stop the car and pull out the wires.
2: Oh, there's no need, Major. It has stopped by itself. All I had to do was speak nicely to it.
0: Oh, my aching back. This is quite a place. Marble floors, winding staircase, just like the movies. Wait till I tell my wife about this.
3: The palace, set back only a little way from the street, has been underground headquarters for 2 years.
0: Huh?
3: At all hours of the day, Japanese soldiers march up and down in front of it. Yet none of them know what is going on inside.
0: Well, you can be sure of one thing, Louis.
3: What is that, Lieutenant?
0: I won't tell them.
3: After you, my friend. The servants have prepared dinner for us. You must be hungry. We will eat now.
0: Only a couple of miles away were camps where Allied prisoners lived on little more than bread and water. Yet here I was, an American, right under the noses of the Nips, consuming a dinner that began and ended with iced beer and included roast duck and freshwater prawns, salad, curried beef, dried fish, topped off with large bowls of fresh bananas and pieces of sumo, the Siamese improvement on grapefruit.

0: Ah, have you had enough to eat, Lieutenant? Would you care for something else?
1: Oh, no, no thanks, Louis. I've had more than enough.
0: Bye. Coffee. Coffee.
1: Hey, that, what's his name, Bai? He isn't very talkative, is he?
0: A good choice, we feel, for a servant in underground headquarters. He hears nothing and repeats less. Bai is a death mute. Tell me, Lieutenant Berman, what did you do before the war?
1: Me? Oh, I was a stunt pilot. I barnstormed all over the country in old crates and jennies, anything that had wings. I got a trunk full of tin medals for almost getting my neck busted.
0: Oh, I see.
1: Now, look, Louis, I admire good pilots. And one of General Chennault's hot flyers is a prisoner of the Japs. Somewhere around here. If anybody's going to get him out, I'd like to be the one to try it.
0: We will see to it that you get your chance, then.
1: When is the Regent coming? I'm anxious to meet.

0: friendliness, of course.
1: About 12:30, he arrived. He was dressed elegantly in a white silk coat and white pongee trousers. On his head was a delicately embroidered turban. This was Luang Pradeep Manodaram, regent of Siam and head of the Siamese underground.
2: I trust you will forgive me for being delayed.
1: Oh, that's all right.
2: The Japanese admiral would never have forgiven me for leaving his party. Major, some more brandy for the lieutenant.
3: Of course.
2: How about your mission?
1: Well, several months ago, one of General Chenault's best pilots crashed on the Burma-Siam frontier. Other members of his flight reported that they saw the plane go down, settle in a spreading banyan tree. But they didn't see it burn.
2: So the presumption is he is still alive, somewhere in Siam.
1: Yes, that's it.
2: Major, in the morning, drive the lieutenant to Colonel Sangwan at Camp Panjara.
3: Yes, Excellency.
2: I think Colonel Sangwan will be in a position to get the information you are after.
1: That's great. Your Excellency, this may be a little out of order, but...
2: Yes?
1: Don't you ever get the feeling you're walking around with your head in a noose?
2: A very good question. Well put. I imagine I am a great mystery to the Americans of the OSS. No doubt they feel mystery shrouding our whole people.
1: After all, you are supposedly an ally of the Japs.
2: Supposedly. We are an independent nation, Lieutenant. Our people are proud and freedom-loving. Siam sits in the heart of Southeast Asia, an inscrutable Buddha. The Japanese overran our borders and from our capital in Bangkok declared war on the United States. The green flames of the jungle consumed us. So the Buddha sits, arms folded on its bronze breast, its face expressionless.
1: But the eyes of the Buddha wink. Is that it?
2: The eyes wink, Lieutenant. Its ears are tuned to the enemy and the jeweled lips whisper. There are 50,000 Japanese here in Siam, my friend. We will continue to wait and watch and listen until they are driven out.
1: The next morning, Louis and I, with Lum driving, set out for Camp Panjara. Ever since my arrival in Bangkok, I had the feeling I was sitting on a powder keg that was liable to go off any minute. Driving through the streets in broad daylight didn't make me feel any better. But I figured the Siamese knew what they were doing. This time, nothing went wrong with the horn, but something else happened that gave me quite a turn. It sounds fantastic, and it was, but it really happened. A Jap MP directing traffic held up his hand, and the official car we were riding in stopped. I didn't like stopping. I felt better while we were on the move. Then, all of a sudden, I saw a Jap soldier looking curiously in the window, staring at my Occidental face. We looked at each other for a few seconds. Neither of us said a word. Then the car moved on.
4: Louis, that Jap soldier, he saw me.
3: I know.
1: Even with his civilian hat and his shirt over my uniform, he couldn't have mistaken me for a Siamese.
3: No doubt.
4: What if he saw me, Louis?
3: Put your mind at ease, my friend. I'm sure he doesn't believe what he thought he saw. And if later he convinces himself it was true and goes to his commanding officer, he will lose face for telling so ludicrous a tale.
1: You mean they won't believe him?
3: Oh, come now, Lieutenant Berman. What would an American be doing in Japanese-occupied Siam, driving along the streets in full daylight? Ridiculous, don't you think?
5: You have come to the right place, Lieutenant Berman.
1: Well, I'm glad to hear that, Colonel Sangwan.
5: I have heard of the flyer you seek. I know the prison camp in which he is now being held.
1: Hey, that's great. When do we start?
5: Not so fast, Lieutenant. Huh? We must make plans first. This is not a matter to be undertaken lightly. Come, we will have dinner first, and then we will discuss the problem.
1: Dinner? Colonel Sangwan, I've been wined and dined ever since I got to Bangkok, but I haven't done a thing.
5: Ah, my wife, Tara. We will dine, then we will talk further.

0: My English surprised you, Lieutenant Berman. I was educated in America. I am a graduate of Wellesley College.
1: It was not your English which made the lieutenant observe you with such interest, my dear. It is your appearance. Am I not correct, Lieutenant?
2: You're very correct, Colonel. You have an extremely attractive wife.
0: Thank you both. My husband's lavish compliments embarrass me occasionally. I suppose they are to be expected after only 2 months of marriage.
2: 2 months? Well, congratulations.
1: It is I who am to be congratulated.
0: More coffee, Lieutenant?
3: Colonel Sangwan. Colonel Sangwan.
1: What is that, my dear?
2: Louis, what happened?
3: A car. Japanese Colonel Kishinami with many soldiers.
1: Colonel Kishinami? What could he want here?
3: He requests an audience with you.
1: Lieutenant, there's no time to lose. That screen. Quickly. Go behind it and pray to the great Buddha he does not stay around.
0: And you, Major, sit here in the lieutenant's place. Pretend it was your place. Quickly, quickly.
2: Nobody had to tell me to be quick. I got behind the bamboo screen and Louis slid into my chair at the table. Then he stood up immediately with Sangwan as Kishinami came in, a great ornate sword swinging from his side. He stood so close to me, I could have reached out and touched that sword.
0: Would you care for some coffee, Colonel Kishinami?
4: No, thank you. Colonel Sangwan, I am here on official business.
1: Ah, yes, Colonel Kishinami. What can I do to help you?
4: We have discovered a clandestine airfield in this territory. Surely it is not so close to this camp, without your knowledge?
1: Airfield? Oh, certainly, certainly. It was constructed as a temporary emergency landing field some years ago. It has been infrequently used.
4: Our observation shows it to be in excellent condition and indicates constant activity.
1: I cannot believe this. Let me accompany you and see this airfield. Tava, my dear, you will forgive me?
0: Of course. I will be here.
2: It happened so fast I couldn't believe my eyes. As the Siamese colonel turned to say goodbye to his wife, that treacherous Jap sword was whipped out, and Sangwan was very neatly decapitated. Beheading Sangwan must have been the signal for the Jap soldiers in the room to take out their guns. But before they could do anything with them, Taba sprung at Kishinami, and with a meat knife from the table, stabbed him through the heart. A Nip soldier tried to get at her, but Louis got him first. Then that powder keg I'd been sitting on really went off.

0: With their leader killed, they did not have much heart left for the fight. They are gone now.
1: But, Louis, I don't understand it.
0: Nor I.
1: What brought on the assassination of the colonel? That phony errand he came on was just an excuse to get in.
0: It is possible that the order has come for the total subjugation of our people by the Japanese. If true, it is open war from now on. Hmm.
1: Will there be another attack tonight, you think?
0: If so, we are armed and ready. There is nothing to do but wait.
1: What about Tavar? Is there anything I can do for her?
0: No. She is one of my kind. It is best to let me console her, Lieutenant. Thank you on her behalf for your kindness.
1: Married 2 months. What a lousy shame.
0: Go to your quarters. We will wait.
1: Nothing further occurred that night, but none of us slept. In the morning, a big black official limousine drove up. It was the Regent of Siam.
2: I have received an apology from the Japanese government for the incident last night. They are quite adept at apologizing.
3: My husband has been killed, and you call it an incident, Excellency?
1: Yeah, how about that?
2: It is my belief that the order for the subjugation of Siam had been issued by the Japanese High Command and rescinded because they did not believe the time appropriate.
0: But what about last night, Excellency?
2: Evidently, through some oversight or the difficulties of communication, Colonel Kishinami had not been warned that the plan was off. It is my belief that all will be quiet now for a while.
3: Shall we sit quietly once more and wait for them to attack us again while our backs are turned? There are many of us in the underground.
0: Tava is right.
3: Let us attack them. Let me avenge my husband.
1: Now listen, wait a minute. You've played a waiting game so far. Wait a while longer. I know the fuse is burning close, but wait.
3: That time is past, Lieutenant.
1: Any open act on your part will really make the Japs crack down. Right now, Siam is the best listening post the Allies have in the East. Believe me, Washington knows what it's doing. You're a better help that way.
2: The Lieutenant is right. We will continue to be a docile puppet state and sell out the enemy to the Allies.
3: But, Your Excellency...
2: I say we will wait. I have myself promised President Roosevelt that we Siamese will continue to be loyal and silent. We will wait until we are told otherwise. Did you get the information you came after, Lieutenant?
1: No, Colonel Sangwan was going to give it to me before...
3: I know the camp you are looking for, Lieutenant. I will tell you what you want to know.
0: Japanese prison camp at Korat is only about 5 minutes' drive now, Lieutenant. The object of your mission ends there.
1: We're taking a long chance, Louis.
0: You are the one who is taking the long chance.
1: You think it'll work, though, don't you?
0: I can only say I hope. When I turn you over to the Japanese commander as a prisoner, there is a strong possibility you will be thrown into the same stockade as the American flyer for whom you are looking.
1: And if I'm not, just being inside those gates will give me an opportunity to find out exactly where he is in that camp.
0: You find him. We will attend to the rest.
1: I hope I can count on that.
0: Trust us.
4: Oh! Look out there!
0: Major Prayadipak from the Regent. I have a prisoner for Colonel Inoto.
5: Very well.

0: I am indeed indebted to you for bringing this prisoner to me, Major.
1: I have brought him, Colonel Inotu, with the compliments of the Regent of Siam. Is it not to be expected, since we Siamese are the allies and the friends of the Japanese?
0: Of course, of course. You will be cooperative and answer my questions. You understand?
2: I don't know any answers.
0: How did you get here?
2: He just told you my plane crashed near the border.
0: What was your mission? How many were with you? Were you headed for a secret airport in Siam? Which one? Where is it? Who is your contact?
2: You're crazy. I haven't any contact. I tell you, I just crashed.
0: This American is going to be stubborn, I fear, Major.
1: Give him time. He will break down. They all do.
0: Unfortunately, they do not. The American flyer we have had interned here for some months has resisted all our efforts to obtain the truth.
1: Is it not possible he has told you all he knows?
0: Oh, come, Major. You Siamese are too trusting.
1: Perhaps, Colonel Inotu, perhaps you are right.
0: American, I will have you taken to the stockade, where I ask you, take good look at the other flyer. Look well at him. Know that our worst fate awaits you if you do not cooperate. Sergeant.
3: Yes, Colonel Inotu.
0: Throw this prisoner in the stockade on the west side of the camp. I will deal with him later.
4: I tried to hide the way I felt about being thrown together with the very man I had come all the way to Siam to find. I walked past Louis without looking at him. But out of the corner of my eye, I saw that his face was coolly impassive.
5: Get out with you, America!
4: It took me a couple of minutes to get used to the darkness. Then the darkness took form, and I saw a figure huddled in a corner. An emaciated, bearded figure, wearing an American uniform. Lieutenant Davis.
6: Who's that? Who are you?
4: Friend. American. Are you all right? Can you hear me? Can you understand me? I've come to get you out of here.
6: Come here, closer. Let me see you. You are an American. I don't believe it.
4: Colonel Inotu told me to take a good look at you. I am. Now I'd like to go back and take a good swing at him. You heard that?
6: What are you doing here? Who are you?
4: Lieutenant Berman of the OSS. General Chenault asked me to find you.
6: Find me? Get me out of here?
4: Listen, don't talk. Don't talk, just listen to me. He listened all right. And even in the semi-darkness, I could see the light come back into his eyes at the idea of getting out of that place. At about 7 o'clock in the evening, the Jap guard outside the stockade was changed. The new sentry brought us in some food.
7: Here, eat this. It is the best I could do.
6: Lum, is it really you? Oh, this is better than I hoped.
7: The Japanese guard whose place I took was willing to pay attention to a little bribe. Japanese soldiers are so underpaid, you know.
4: Lieutenant Davis, this is Lum, a Siamese, a friend.
6: Can you get us out of here?
7: We have a plan. Tonight, when the moon is low, I will turn my back and you two will make a run for it. Try to escape.
6: I'll never make it.
7: No, of course not. You will be shot in the attempt and killed.
4: Sorry, Lum, I don't think much of that idea. Haven't you got any others?
7: I have no finish. Listen. I will only pretend to shoot you. You will only pretend to die.
4: Huh?
7: The Japanese soldier who was bribed and one other who has accepted our money will get to you quickly, stand over you. A Siamese doctor in the camp will pronounce you dead. Leave the rest to us.
6: It won't work. It won't work.
4: Lieutenant Davis, if the Siamese say it'll work, give them a chance. When the moon was low, at a signal from Lum, we broke out and made a run for it.
8: Stop! Stop! Prisoners are escaped!
4: When we heard the shots, we threw ourselves face down on the ground and held our breaths. Stretched out like that, without moving, our eyes closed, everything that happened around us after that seemed to be a crazy dream.
9: I shoot!
10: I will regret this, both of them.
11: I fear, Colonel Inotu, they are already sorry.
10: That doctor, what did you say?
11: These Americans, Colonel Inotu, they are both very dead.
10: Dead?
11: What shall we do with them, Colonel? I await your orders.
10: Do with them. If they are dead, bury them, of course. Take them to the cemetery.
0: and buried them

0: Now that our plan has worked, Lieutenant Berman, I may as well tell you, I was never sure it would turn out this successfully.
1: But, Louis, you did have this pain already and warming up at the cemetery.
0: We Siamese are eternal optimists.
2: The graves are dug, Major. What shall we do?
0: We will say goodbye to our friends, the Americans, first, Long. Then we will go back and throw the dirt over the empty graves in case Colonel Inotu comes to inspect them.
3: A plane. To get on a plane again. Out of this place. A plane going home.
0: I pray, Lieutenant Davis, that you will both return to our land one day in happier times. I assure you of a greater welcome and far greater hospitality. And now, goodbye and a pleasant journey.
1: Just before we took off, Major Laudol Prayadipak presented each of us with a green velvet box. In them were cufflinks of pure gold and pounded ruby dust, with the initials AM for the boy king Ananda Mayidol, and a golden crown for the mark of the dynasty. A royal present from the king of Siam.

0: As we looked down, we could see Lum and the two bribed Jap soldiers, with Louis directing operations, shoveling the dirt in over our graves.
1: Thus, on April 18, 1944, Lieutenant Davis, the missing pilot of the Flying Tigers, was rescued from the Japanese prison camp and rejoined his unit. And once again, the report of another OSS agent closed with the words,
2: "Mission accomplished."
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2: Cloak and Dagger.

0: Heard in today's Cloak and Dagger adventure were Grant Richards, Everett Sloan, Ralph Bell, Barry Kroger, Raymond Edward Johnson, Eileen Heckert, Carl Weber, Martin Balsam, and Jerry Jarrett. Script was written by Winifred Wolfe and Jack Gordon. Music was under the direction of John Gart. Today's true OSS adventure was based on the book Cloak and Dagger by Corey Ford and Alistair McBain. This has been a Lewis G. Cowan production in association with Alfred Hollander and was under the direction and supervision of Sherman Marks. Next, hear High Adventure, then The Big Guy on NBC.
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14: 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Tonight's FBI file, Lady of Larceny.

The criminal, of necessity, lives by his wits. But inevitably there comes the time when they no longer can protect him. For the criminal's habits and methods are, almost without exception, as unchanging as the spots of a leopard.

0: The criminal, of necessity, lives by his wits. But inevitably there comes the time when they no longer can protect him. For the criminal's habits and methods are, almost without exception, as unchanging as the spots of a leopard. And though he be cunning and ingenious enough to escape justice today, he leaves behind him as in...
1: I almost forgot something.
2: What?
1: I was only able to bring you two packages of cigarettes this time.
2: Oh,
1: but...
2: gee, you're swell.
1: Oh, here. Here they
2: Wait
1: are.
2: Wait a minute. Hey, guard.
3: Yeah?
2: Mom's brought me some cigarettes. All right for me to take them?
3: Well,
1: why wouldn't it be all right?
2: I have to watch everything we get, Mom.
1: Well, Lansing, what could be wrong with a little package of cigarettes?
2: Okay for me to take them, guard?
3: Yeah, go ahead.
2: Thanks.
1: Wait now. I brought you some matches, too.
2: Oh.
1: Here they are.
2: Okay.
1: You be careful with them now, son.
2: What?
1: Well, you know you were always careless with matches.
2: Oh. Okay, Mom. I won't set anything on fire with them.
3: All right. Time's up.
2: Okay. Well, so long, Mom. Give me a little kiss over the fence, huh?
1: Of course. Goodbye, son. And I'll see you soon. Real soon, I hope.

0: Friday.
1: Oh. I'm sorry, kid. I didn't know you were sleeping.
2: That's okay. Did your old lady show?
1: Yeah. I just left her. Want a cigarette?
2: Okay.
1: Here you are.
2: Thanks. What was new with her?
1: That's what I'm going to find out right now.
2: What do you mean?
1: This book of matches here.
2: Yeah.
1: That's our communication system.
2: Huh?
1: See this little staple that clamps the matches and the book together?
2: Yeah.
1: This one was put in by Mom.
2: I don't get it.
1: Wait till I yank it out and I'll show you. There. I'll pull this scratch flap back.
2: Yeah.
1: Separate the two wires of matches.
2: Uh-huh.
1: And down at the bottom here, there should be a message.
2: Well, I'll be...
1: Shh. Quiet, stupid.
2: What does it say?
1: Everything's set for tonight.
2: No kidding.
1: Yeah.
2: What's the deal?
1: We make the break at 10 o'clock. Mom will be waiting for us outside in a red Packard ambulance.
2: Ambulance?
1: Yeah. That's real smart. Nobody will stop us in a wagon like that.
2: Well, who's making the break?
1: There'll be eight of us all together.
2: Do the other guys stay with us?
1: No, we split up four and four.
2: Hey, I wonder when your old lady got an ambulance.
1: Listen, kid. If we needed it, that old gal could heist a ferry boat.

0: Huh?
1: Yes?
0: Anything tailing us?
1: No, not a soul. We got the road all to ourselves.
0: Swell.
1: I have an idea the police are following the young men in the other car.
0: I hope so.
1: What's your friend's name? One that was wounded.
0: Whitey.
1: Goodness, I hope he's not too badly hurt.
0: I got an idea that he is.
1: Oh, that's a pity. Do you think that I should go in back and see if there's anything I can do for
0: you? No, you stay here. The other guys will take care of him, okay?
1: Are they all coming with us to the hideout?
0: No, just Whitey. The other two get out after we cross the state line.
1: Oh.
0: Mom, I want you to know that we certainly appreciate what you've done for us.
1: Oh, it was nothing.
0: Are you kidding? Getting this ambulance, these white jackets and caps?
1: Frederick, it was just what any other mother would do, so forget it.
2: Two hours after the prison break, deputies overtook and captured the four men who had gotten away in the other car. But Fred Taylor, the wounded Whitey Monroe, and their

0: companions were still at large. Convinced that they had crossed the state line after killing a guard, prison officials telephoned the local field office of the FBI. A few minutes later, Special Agents Norman and Perry were searching the cell which had been occupied by Taylor and Monroe for some possible lead.
1: Well, Perry, they seem to have taken whatever effects they had with them.
2: Maybe we'll get a lead out of the stolen ambulance when it turns up.
1: Yes. Did you check on their visitors?
2: Yes. Monroe had no visitors at all, and Taylor none except his mother.
1: I see. Well, from the guard's description, you couldn't suspect her of anything.
2: No.
1: Come on. We'll study the files on both of them and see if... Now, wait a minute.
2: What?
1: On the floor under the cot here.
2: Well, what is it?
1: Empty matchbook.
2: Oh.
1: Bottom staple has been pulled loose and the whole match section is gone. You got a book of matches there?
2: Yes, right here.
1: Pull the staple loose, will you?
2: Okay. There you are.
1: And now spread the two layers apart.
2: Right.
1: If you wanted to smuggle a message to somebody, that'd be a good place to write it, wouldn't it?
2: Yeah, sure.
1: Now look at their empty matchbook. Staple is still partly in place, but look at this.
2: Yeah, it's a couple of other little holes.
1: Right. Looks like the original staple was taken out, something written or inserted inside, and then the book was restapled.
2: Well, what do you know?
1: Under the microscope in the lab, we'll be able to find the tool markings on the staple of the machine that stamped it in place.
2: What'll that tell us, though?
1: Maybe nothing we want to know right now, but maybe an awful lot later on.

0: Here, take a shot of this, Whitey.
1: Okay, Fred.
0: How do you feel, kid?
1: Not so hot.
0: Well, we got the slug out of you anyway. So by morning, you ought to be feeling better.
1: I hope so.
0: Wish we could get you a doc. We can't risk bringing him out here to the tourist camp.
1: I'll make it okay.
0: Try to quirk off now, kid. I'm going in the other room for a little business meeting with Mom.
1: Okay.
0: Hi, Mom.
2: Hello, son.
0: Well, see, so you got the little office all set up. Portable typewriter, staple machine.
2: Yeah, I didn't see any use in wasting time.
0: Where's the portable printing press?
2: We won't need one this time.
0: We got to print up some checks on some company to draw money on, don't we?
2: I already have a book of checks, son. Look, how do you like these?
0: The Florida company. The big oil company, you mean?
2: Uh-huh.
0: Where'd you get these?
2: Now, son, you mustn't pry into Mother's little secrets. I also have a copy of the president's signature, T.V. Jackson.
0: Terrific.
2: And for the small checks, here's a copy of the cashier's signature.
0: Mom, you didn't miss a thing.
2: I run my office just as efficiently as they do theirs, son.
0: Okay, sweetheart. Look, stick a voucher in the typewriter, will you? Huh? We got to buy us a second-hand car the first thing in the morning.
2: How much do you need?
0: Oh, better make it for $1,500 at least.
2: Then we'll staple a memo to the check explaining the money represents a bonus. How's that?
0: Swell.
2: Yeah, and instead of making it for $1,500 even, I'll make it $1,472.83. That'll sound more legitimate.
0: That's my mom.
2: Oh, one thing, son.
0: Yeah.
2: I want you to be careful when you go to buy that used car. There are a lot of crooks in business these days.

0: There's the police garage, Norman.
1: Yes, I guess we can pull right in. Have enough room on your side?
0: Plenty.
1: Good morning, officer.
2: Good morning.
1: We're special agents Norman and Perry, FBI.
3: Oh, yeah. How do you do? Glad to meet you.
0: Hello.
1: Glad to meet you.
3: Hey, you fellows made a mighty quick trip down here to Charleston.
1: Well, can't afford to lose much time.
3: Well, the ambulance we pick up is right over here.
1: Fine.
3: We didn't touch a thing inside, just hauled her from where she was found.
1: Where was that?
3: Just outside of town. I better answer that. I'll be back in a minute.
1: Right. Want to take a look inside, Perry?
0: Okay.
1: Find anything?
4: Looks like they played the part all the way.
1: How's that?
4: There's two white jackets. Caps.
1: I'll take the caps. You search the jackets.
0: Right.
1: These were probably already in the ambulance when it was stolen.
0: Yes.
1: These caps don't seem to yield up much, no? Oh, wait a minute.
0: What did you find?
1: Two or three strands of dark hair from whoever was wearing this cap. We'll turn them over to the lab and add them to our other little keepsakes. They match cover and staple.
5: Mr. Norman?
1: Yeah?
5: Your office is calling you long distance.
1: Thanks. Come on, Perry.
0: I wonder what's up.
1: Maybe something on the prison break.
3: Here you are.
1: Thank you. Norman speaking. What? Yes? Yes, where? What's the name of the camp? Well, never mind. We'll find it. Right?
0: What's up?
1: Two of the men who got away in the ambulance have been picked up.
0: Good.
1: They said Taylor and Monroe dropped them and then headed for a tourist camp just south of Charleston on Highway 26.
3: I'll bet I know the one they mean, Mr. Norman.
1: Fine. Guess who was with them, Perry?
0: Who?
1: Their outside help, the one who stole the ambulance. Taylor's mother.
0: What?
1: Give us the name of that camp, officer. We'll get going.

0: Mrs. Taylor.
1: Yes, young man.
0: Where's Fred?
1: Fred? Oh, he went into town.
0: What for?
1: To buy an automobile.
0: Taking chances, eh?
1: With the police?
0: Yeah.
1: Oh, I'm sure they don't suspect that we're within 100 miles of here.
0: What's with the car? Are we moving on?
1: Well, yeah. Oh, just a minute. Who is it?
2: It's me, ma'am.
1: Oh. Well, come on in, son.
2: Thanks.
1: Did you find the car?
2: Yeah, I got us a real good one.
1: Splendid.
0: Fred.
3: Yeah, Whitey.
0: Are we pulling out of here?
3: Yeah. Mom, you better go in and pack.
1: But don't you think
3: I
1: that...
3: want to talk to Whitey alone.
1: Oh. Oh. Very well.
3: Whitey?
0: Yeah.
3: I hate to tell you this, but here's where we part company.
0: What do you mean?
3: Mom and I are pulling out. Alone.
0: Well, look, I can make it okay.
3: Now, you're in bad shape. You'd slow us down and get us all caught.
0: But I can't stay here with nobody to look after me.
3: Yeah, I know.
0: Well, then I gotta go with you.
3: I'm sorry, kid. You're not going anywhere.
0: Huh?
3: I really hate to do this, Whitey.
0: Now, wait a minute.
3: I gotta look out for Mom.
0: Fred, no, go!
3: Coming, Mother.

0: return in just a moment to tonight's case, which shows how your FBI helps provide national security. Now, let's eavesdrop on a conversation about Social Security between a man named George Leland and his friend, the Equitable Society representative.
1: I don't get it. Why would my brother and his wife need $12,000 more than my wife and I to retire at 65 on an income of $200 a month?
0: Because your brother is a dentist.
1: Well, what's that got to do with it, Milton?
0: Well, George, dentists aren't usually covered by Social Security. You are.
1: You don't mean to tell me that Social Security will be worth anything like $12,000 to me.
0: That's exactly what I do mean. When you and your wife get to be 65, you'll be entitled to an annuity from Social Security that, at present rates, would cost $12,000 in cash.
1: Hey, that's real money. I never realized that Social Security would be worth that much to me.
0: Yes, George, many Americans don't realize what a wonderful asset they have in Social Security. They have never discovered how easy it is to build Social Security into full security through life insurance. Most people are amazed when they discover how little it costs. For instance, if you already own some life insurance, your Equitable Society man may be able to show you how only a few dollars extra per month will give your wife complete protection and assure you a comfortable retirement income through the Equitable Extended Income Plan. Remember, your Social Security benefits vary according to your age, salary, and family situation. So why not get the facts? Find out exactly what you are entitled to under Social Security. The government has prepared a special card that will help you secure this information. To obtain one of these cards, get in touch with your Equitable Society representative or send your name and address on a postcard to the Equitable Society, care of this station. That's EQUITABLE, the Equitable Life Assurance Society of the United States. And now, back to the FBI file, Lady of Larceny.

0: about honor and loyalty among thieves. But none of it is borne out by the facts. Criminals are without a sense of honor, else they would not be criminals. And the only sense of loyalty they possess is that of loyalty to self-interest. When the chips are down, they think only of themselves. And whoever stands in their way is removed by brutal force. It was not more than 30 minutes after Fred Taylor cruelly bludgeoned the wounded Whitey Monroe and drove away with his mother that FBI agents Norman and Perry pulled into the tourist camp and were directed by the owner to the right cabin.
1: Try the door, Perry.
2: Well, it's unlocked.
1: Let's go in.
2: Well, looks like they ducked out.
1: Yes. Must have gotten a hold of some new transportation.
2: Stole another car, probably.
1: Maybe they had one of their own waiting around here for them.
2: Wait a minute.
1: What?
2: One of them has been left behind.
1: What do you mean?
2: Look in there, hanging off the side of the bed.
1: Yeah. Come on.
2: He's the one that was wounded. Look.
1: Uh-huh. Whitey Monroe.
2: Oh.
1: The blows on the head are what he got for being in the way, I guess.
2: Nice couple, Taylor and his mother.
1: Yeah. Well, look around and see what you can find, Perry. I'm going to have a talk with the owner of the camp and then put in a long-distance call to our office.

0: Padre?
1: Yeah, Mom.
0: Wouldn't you like me to drive for a while?
1: No, I feel fine.
0: You know, I've just been thinking about that unfortunate young man.
1: Whitey?
0: Yes.
1: What about him?
0: Well, I had quite a talk with him when you went in to buy this car.
1: Yeah?
0: He was looking forward so to taking this trip with us. He'd never been to Florida.
1: Look, Mom, are you trying to make me feel like a heel?
0: Oh, of course not, son. Oh, you did the right thing. I just feel sorry for anyone missing scenery like this. Ow!
1: What's the matter?
0: Oh, I just jabbed myself with this crochet needle.
1: What is that thing you're making?
0: A doily.
1: What's it good for?
0: To put under a plate.
1: But we ain't got a plate.
0: Well, we're going to have. In fact, we're going to have a lot of plates and a home to go with them.
1: Homes cost money, Mom.
0: Yeah, I know.
1: We're never going to make any big bundle cashing these nickel and dime checks.
0: Yeah, I realize that, too. That's why we're headed for Palm Beach.
1: What do you mean?
0: We're going to make one big score and go under for a while.
1: How?
0: Guess who's vacationing at her Palm Beach home?
1: Who?
0: The wife of the president of the Florida Company, Mrs. T.V. Jackson.
1: So what?
0: Well, we're using Florida Company checks, aren't we?
1: Yeah?
0: Well, Mrs. T.V. Jackson, who won't know about it, of course, is going to help us cash one of her husband's company checks for $10,000.
2: Harry, let's review our facts, eh?
3: All right, Norman.
2: We know Taylor and his mother are a check-forging team. That's what he was in for when he broke jail.
3: Yes.
2: We also know that they've skipped. We have no idea in which direction. However, they're bound to start passing checks again, and when they do, we should be able to pick up the trail.
3: You sound pretty optimistic.
2: Now, don't forget, in addition to their descriptions, we pretty well know their methods. They always staple a phony auditing memo to each check, and they also... Wait a minute, I'll get it. Norman speaking. Yes? Yes, where was this? I see. But when? Uh-huh. Give me the dealer's name, will you? Right. We'll get busy right away.
3: What's up?
2: The first staple check has shown up.
3: Where?
2: The man posed as a sales agent of the Florida Company with a big bonus check. He passed it right here in Charleston 3 days ago for a used car.
3: Well.
2: The check was drawn on the Florida Company's bank, which received it yesterday and refused payment.
3: Does the car dealer know about it yet?
2: No, but I have his name. You'd better hop over and see him.
3: Okay.
2: Get a description of the man who passed the check.
4: Right.
2: Also find out the license and the make of the car.

0: I come in, Norman?
1: Come ahead. How'd you make out?
0: I talked with the used car dealer.
1: Mm-hmm.
0: From his description, I'd say it was Taylor, all right, who passed that check.
1: I've already confirmed that.
0: How?
1: The check was sent over here to the office. We examined the staple. The tool markings are the same as the ones we found on that book of matches.
0: I see.
1: Did the car dealer have any idea where Taylor was going?
0: No, but I think I've got a lead on that anyway.
1: Now, what is it?
0: Well, the dealer saw Taylor drive the car across the street to a gas station.
1: Yeah.
0: So I went over there and questioned the manager.
1: Uh-huh, yeah.
0: He remembered Taylor, said that he got some road maps from him, then asked directions for the best way to get to Palm Beach.
1: Uh-huh.
0: That doesn't mean he's headed for there, of course.
1: No, but it's the only definite information we have.
0: What's our next move?
1: Let's contact our resident agent in Palm Beach. Give him a description of Taylor in the car, also his pattern of operation. Then maybe we ought to hop down there ourselves.

0: Mom.
1: Shh, quiet, son. I'm on the telephone.
0: Oh.
1: Now, what was that you were saying, young man? Oh. Oh, yes. Well, that's awfully kind of you. I'll send the chauffeur over to the bank right away. Thank you.
0: What was that all about?
1: I was talking to the bank, pretending that I was Mrs. T.V. Jackson.
0: Oh.
1: I said that I was going to South America and that Mr. Jackson was joining me there later.
0: Uh-huh.
1: Naturally, I needed some money for the trip.
0: And I'm the chauffeur, huh?
1: Exactly. So you take this Florida company check for $10,000 over to the bank and they'll give you the money.
0: Wait a minute. I just thought of something. That guy's liable to call Mrs. Jackson at her house and just to check back.
1: I know. That's why I'm going to call Mrs. Jackson's home right now and keep the line tied up until you get it.
0: Oh.
1: Hurry on, son. Hurry.
0: Okay, Mom. We're in.
1: Well, good work, son.
0: He had all that beautiful green stuff ready when I walked into the bank.
1: Splendid.
0: Now we can ditch our hot car, buy us a nice cool one, and then lamb out for a good place to go under.
1: I'll certainly be happy to do that.
2: All right.
0: Huh?
2: Don't make a move. Either one.
0: Who are you?
2: We're special agents of the FBI.
0: No, wait a minute.
2: Covering Perry.
3: Right.
2: You might be interested to know that the reason you got that money so easy, Taylor, was because our resident agent had already warned the bank.
0: Huh?
2: We could have picked you up there, but we wanted you to take us to your partner, too.
1: Well, son, it looks like our firm has been liquidated again.
4: Although forgery of the Florida Company's checks was a federal crime, Fred Taylor was turned over to the state in which he had cold-bloodedly murdered his former cellmate. Tried and convicted there, Taylor was later electrocuted. His mother is serving a term in the federal penitentiary for a conspiracy to violate the National Stolen Property Act. Yes, the criminal's habits and methods are, almost without exception, as unchanging as the spots of a leopard. And though he be cunning and ingenious enough to escape justice today, he leaves behind him the blueprint for his certain defeat tomorrow.

0: In just a moment, we'll tell you about next week's colorful story from the files of your FBI. And now, once again, friends, let me remind you that no matter how much you earn, you have a valuable asset in Social Security. And your Equitable Society representative will gladly show you how easy it is to build your Social Security into full security. 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No obligation, of course. 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Your Equitable Society representative is listed in your local phone book under the name Equitable, E-Q-U-I-T-A-B-L-E, the Equitable Life Assurance Society of the United States.
1: Next week, we will bring you another colorful story from the files of the Federal Bureau of Investigation. The Friendly Hitchhiker.
0: The incidents used in tonight's Equitable Life Assurance Society's broadcast are adapted from the files of the Federal Bureau of Investigation. However, all names used are fictitious, and any similarity thereof to the names of persons living or dead is accidental. Tonight, the music was composed and conducted by Frederick Steiner. The author was Frank Ferris, and your narrator was Dean Carlton. This is your FBI, is a Jerry Devine production. This is Milton Cross speaking for the Equitable Life Assurance Society of the United States and the Equitable Society's representative in your community, and inviting you to tune in again next week at this same time when the Equitable Life Assurance Society of the United States will bring you another colorful story from the files of the Federal Bureau of Investigation. The Friendly Hitchhiker on This Is Your FBI.
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18: 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Duffy's Tavern,

Hello, Duffy's. 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Archie, the manager, speaking. Duffy ain't here. Hello, Duffy. Tonight, Phil Baker. Phil Baker from the Take It or Leave It, you know, the guy with them fountain pens. Huh? No, not one of the ink spots. No, this is the guy that runs it. You know the program. They ask you who wrote Wuthering Heights, you know? So you say David Copperfield. And they give you $64 for that. Who pays the $64? Baker does. Yeah. You see, it's a bribe, so the people will stand there while he tells them crummy jokes. No, he don't only tell jokes, he plays the accordion, too. Yeah, that usually gets him more laughs than the jokes. Well,

0: Well, you see, Eddie, I win the $64 from Phil Baker. I buy two $50 war bonds, and the other $28 I play around with pin money.
1: I don't know if this man count chickens before they hatch. He counts them before he can count. What makes you so sure you're going to win that $64?
0: Well, listen, I heard that program. It'd take an awful dope to miss them questions.
1: I think you could make it.
0: Of course, I'm a little rusty on some of me facts, you know. After all, it wasn't yesterday when I went to college.
1: Wasn't the day before yesterday, neither.
0: Do you mean that I never went to college?
1: That's what I mean.
0: How about high school?
1: Uh-uh.
0: Junior high?
1: Uh-uh.
0: Gee, the education is disappearing before me very eyes.
1: Now, Mr. Archie, not having an education is nothing to be ashamed of. Why let it bother you? You got a lot of other things to be ashamed of.
0: But education ain't one of them. Ask me any question.
1: Okay. How many states is there in the United States?
0: How many states? Quite a few.
1: How many states?
0: They used to be colonies, you know.
1: How many states?
0: All right, wise guy. How many are there?
1: 48.
0: Right. But, mind you, that is only since Alaska seceded into the Union.
2: Hiya. Your guys need an extra mind in this discussion.
0: Why, no, not at all, Finnegan. Come on in. Eddie and me just agreed that the United States has 48 states. Can you name them, Finnegan?
2: Not quite all of them, Arch.
0: How many can you name?
2: Three.
0: Which ones?
2: New York, New Haven, and Hartford.
0: Ah, Finnegan, there's others beside them.
2: Huh?
0: You know, not many right around here, but you go out west and the country is full of states.
2: Do tell. So, Arch, you must have a mental brain to know them things.
0: No more mental than yours. You see, basically, Finnegan, you got the same number of gray matters as I have.
2: Oh, that's very nice to you, Arch, but you'll be surprised to learn that many people get the impression that I'm a dope.
0: Well, you know, Finnegan, some people is easily impressed. But don't forget, we was all born with the same brains. It's like Lincoln said, some of the peoples is fooled some of the time, and others is fooled utter at a time. But some of the fools, and Lincoln was a smart man.
2: I don't recall him saying that.
1: Lincoln don't remember saying it neither.
0: What Lincoln meant, Finnegan, is that all brains is the same, you see. The human brain, or as it is sometimes called, the cranium, is made up of little cerebrums, you see. Or, as they are sometimes called, cells.
3: Hello, Arch.
0: Speaking of cells, look who's here, Crack Combo Two. The forger.
4: I'm no longer a forger, Arch. I am now a salesman.
0: A salesman, huh?
4: Yep, Arch, I have went straight.
0: Well, that's fine, Crackpot. I'm glad to hear it. What are you selling?
4: Oil stocks. Here's me card. 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
4: Arch, as an old pal, I wouldn't let you in on this thing if it wasn't reliable.
0: You mean there's a chance for a little guy like me to get in on it, to become a big oil maggot?
4: Right.
0: Gee, thanks. Tell me, Crackpot, where is this oil well of ours? Could you confide me?
4: Arch, this'll surprise you. Where would you say was the largest and richest deposit of oil in the whole world?
0: Well, I figure down west.
4: Nope, you're wrong. The largest and richest deposit of oil in the whole world is at the bottom of the Great Salt Lake.
0: Oil at the bottom of the lake? Now, wait a minute, Crackpot. How are you going to drill through the water?
4: How are you going to drill? That's the big secret, Arch. We wait until wintertime when the lake freezes over.
0: Oh, good idea.
4: Yeah, the idea originated with our president and founder, Mr. H.G. McGonigal.

0: McGonagall, hmm?
1: Yeah, you remember him, Arch. Slippery McGonagall. He was me roomie in Sing Sing.
0: Oh, the con man?
1: Yeah.
0: Oh, and he's the president of the company.
1: Yeah.
0: Is that so? I'm glad the guy got a break. Well, tell me, Crackpot, how much of this stock can I get?
1: Well, how much dough do you want to put in?
0: Well, I don't know. Maybe $32 or $64. I'll leave you no later.
1: Well, can you let me have a deposit now? Say about $5?
0: $5. Hmm.
1: What's the matter, Arch?
0: Well, you see, now that there is actual cash involved...
1: Well, what's bothering you?
0: McGonagall. Not that I got anything against Sing Sing, mind you, but I wish that you had met McGonagall someplace else.
1: Arch, I don't think that's very kind of you. After all, I am a crook, too.
0: Crackpot, I don't like to hurt your feelings, but after all, you know, McGonagall, you, Sing Sing, makes a person think that maybe, who knows, there ain't even any oil in the bottom of the Great Salt Lake.
1: You don't have to take our word for it, Arch. I have here a geologist's report.
0: Did you by any chance have a room with this geologist?
1: Arch, I swear he was a perfect stranger. The biggest geologist in New York. Let me read you what he says. We have investigated the claims of the Take a Chance Oil Company, and our findings are as follows. The existence of petroleum in the bottom of the Great Salt Lake is a fallacious supposition which is scientifically inconceivable.
0: Well, I'm sorry, Crackpot. I owe you an apology. This puts a whole new light on the thing.
1: Okay, Arch. Now, if you'll let me have the $5 deposit, I'll hold the stock till you get the rest of it, though.
0: $5. Now, just a second.

0: What about the $5 deposit?
1: Well, Crackpot, I've been trying to think where to get it, but the... Wait a minute. There's one place I ain't tried. Of course, I can get it from Duffy. Thank you very much, Duffy.
0: Hey, Arch, won't Duffy get sore?
1: Nah, he'll be glad he lent it to me. Besides, I won't tell him.
0: Supposing he finds out?
1: Ah, how could he ever find out? Hello, Duffy. You had a premonition, huh? Well, look, nobody has been near the cash register except me. That was your premonition, huh? Duffy, do you know that that is tantamount to calling me a crook? Now listen, Duffy, if you think that I'm a crook, why don't you come right out? Look, can't you wait until I'm finished? Ah, shut up. That dirty Duffy, accusing me of taking his money. Here's the $5, Crackpot. And as soon as I win the $64 from Phil Baker, I'll give you the rest.
2: Okay, Arch. I'll be back for the balance later.
1: Oh, boy. Oil. Oil. Golden liquid petroleum.
3: Yep. Oil, oil, and you is over the barrel. Miss Arch, you must be crazy thinking you can find oil in the bottom of the lake.
1: And why pray?
3: Praying is the only way you'll get that petroleum.
1: Look, let's not talk about it now, Eddie. Here comes Phil Baker. Hello, Phil.
4: Hello, Archie. Sorry I'm late. I had trouble finding the place.
1: You did? Well, you didn't have no trouble the last time.
4: I know, but this time I've got a cold in my nose.
1: Insults, insults. Everybody comes in here, talks about the smell, about the crummy people.
4: Archie, I didn't say anything about the people.
1: Well, take a look at them crumbs.
4: I see what
1: you
4: mean.
1: Ain't blind. And you forget the good things about the joint. You know, this place is consistent. You take them fancy places like the Stork Club and the Copra Cabroma. One day the food is good and the next day it's bad. Here you know what to expect. That's why Duffy's will always be famous. The last word in food.
4: Yep. Famous last words.
1: Right. Another thing, you can trust Duffy's menu, you know. You go to them high-class places, you order a hamburger. What did he do? They call it the Tutti Shaw fromage.
4: Fromage, Archie, that's cheese.
1: See, and you ordered a hamburger.
5: Oh, Mr. Baker.
4: Yes?
5: The 1492 and 1812.
4: What's that?
5: Two answers. You think of the questions.
4: Why is it people like that always look like that?
1: I don't know, Phil. I guess it's just for appearance's sake. Look, Phil, how's about starting with the take it or leave it quiz, huh?
4: No, Archie, not on my night off. I thought we'd relax tonight and have some fun. That's why I brought my accordion.
1: Yeah. Your accordion. I was afraid of that. Look, Phil... Please, don't play it. Don't put it on, Phil. Phil, you're going to hurt your shoulders with that thing. The people here don't like music too much.
4: Oh, they'll enjoy this, Archie. In addition to playing the accordion, I'll also tell jokes.
1: Baker, two wrongs don't make a right.
4: Look, Archie, no accordion, no quiz.
1: No quiz, no oil well.
4: Any particular song you'd like to hear?
1: Well, there is a song that I wrote.
4: You mean you want me to play that horrible Let Us Face It?
1: Baker, the song you are referring to happens to be that horrible Leave Us Face It.
4: Okay. But after this, I'll have the only accordion in the world with ulcers. All right, here we go. Let Us Face It.

0: What a horrible sound.
1: Hey, Arch, how does you keep that accordion from pinching his stomach?
0: Who says that he does? Them sounds can all come out of the accordion.
2: Ever sings this thing, they'll be wearing Bobby socks at half mast.
0: This is the Phantom of the Salmagi Opera. It proves one thing, you can't play a silk purse on a sow's ear.
2: You know, I can see the composer of this song turning over in his grave.
0: Turning over in his grave. Baker, I am the composer.
2: Well, I can dream, can't I?
0: You see, Eddie, the guy is physically handicapped. He's only got 5 fingers on each hand.
3: I'm physically handicapped, too. I can hear every note.
0: Baker, please, do you have to squeeze so hard?
2: Pardon me, Arch. I was just thinking of your throat. Brother, this is the poor man's Mersey dose.

0: Well, how'd you like it, Archie?
1: Enough said, the better. On the other hand, what did you think of my song?
2: Well, strictly tout de chaux fromage.
1: Oh, turning the other cheek, huh? Well, leave us get on with the quiz.

0: Now, ladies and gentlemen, we present that famous quiz program, Take It or Leave It, conducted with Phil Baker. Mr. Baker, pray don the podium.
1: Indeed. And now our first contestant of the evening is Archie. Okay, Archie, what is your category?
0: Would you mind to repeat that?
1: I said, what is your category?
0: Oh, I'm the manager here.
1: That's right, for $1.
0: For a second, I thought I didn't know what a category was. Well, Phil, so far, I'm not as dumb as you thought I was going to be.
1: I still have confidence in you, and...
0: Thank you.
1: Now, for $4, what invention was known as Fulton's Folly?
0: The fish market. Oh.
1: No. Fulton's Folly.
0: The radiator?
1: You're getting warm. Now turn on the steam, Archie. Steam.
2: Steam. Steam.
3: Archie, steam.
0: Well, why are you complaining to me? Why don't you complain to the landlord?
1: I'm giving you a hint, Archie. Fulton, steam.
0: Let's see, steam. Clams, steam baths, shovels, boats.
1: Right.
0: Which one?
1: Fulton invented the steamboat.
0: He did. He did. Of course he did. Certainly. More credit.
1: It's amazing how his ears stay apart. Okay, Archie, do you want to go for $8?
0: Okay, $8.
1: Right. For $8. Who's buried in Grant's tomb? No help, please.
0: Who's buried in Grant's tomb? Baker, that's insulting. I don't want the money that way. Who's buried in Grant's tomb? That's an insult. Give me a real question.
1: Okay, you'll ask for it. Name the tributary branches of the Mississippi River.
0: General Grant, I accept the insult. Now, what is the next question?
1: All right, for $16. What was the name of the beautiful princess who was befriended by the seven dwarfs?
0: Seven dwarfs. These little dwarfs or big dwarfs?
1: Oh, just normal dwarfs.
0: Normal dwarfs. A princess and seven dwarfs.
3: Snow White.
0: I got it.
1: Wow. All right, Archie. I'll give you $16 for recognizing the tune. Now, you've got $16. Do you want to go for $32?
0: Oh, Baker, if you was me, would you quit?
1: If I was you, I wouldn't have the brains to quit. Now, for $32, what race of people sold Manhattan Island to the Dutch for $24?
0: Manhattan Island, what race of people? Quiet! Quiet, will you? How can a guy concentrate when you all act like a bunch of Indians?
1: Indians is correct, sir. You win $32. Now,
0: This is amazing.
1: Would you like to go for the $64 question?
0: Well, it's up to you. You think I should?
1: Why not?
0: Well, I'm hot tonight. You'll be sorry.
1: Okay, Archie, for $64, where is the largest and richest oil deposit in the United States?
0: Oh, boy. Right up me alley. Baker, the largest and richest oil deposit in the United States is at the bottom of the Great Salt Lake.
1: Archie, there's as much oil in the Great Salt Lake as there's brains in your head.
0: I've been swindled.
1: Sorry, Archie.
0: Oh, that dirty crackpot O'Toole. Once a forger, always a crook. Crackpot,
4: okay.
0: Come here.
4: Okay, Archie, I'm sorry. I confess, I tried to clip you and I'm ashamed. I should have never got into this racket.
0: Yep. Crackpot, you was a much honester guy when you was a forger.
4: You're right. And I think I'll go back to forging. And Arch, I'm going to see that you get back not only your $5 deposit, but also the $64 you are lost on account of my crookedness.
0: I'm going to give me your $64. Oh, gee, that's nice of you, Crackpot.
4: I'm glad to do it, Arch. Mr. Baker, could I borrow your fountain pen?
0: Crackpot! The checkbook! Take it away!

Duffy, where do you leave me? Dead Archie speaking. Yeah, Duffy, that's right. Next week, Gracie Fields. Yeah, the English dame. Hmm. Yeah, Cockney. Very sure of herself. Well, so long, Duffy. I'll see you next week. Oh, boy.

Before we leave Duffy's, leave us put a couple of nickels in Duffy's jukebox. The plant is spinning. The needle comes down. It's music.

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Camels stay fresh because they're packed to go around the world. Listen to the music of Freddie Rich and his orchestra, the songs of Connie Haynes, Billy Gray as Little Matilda, Mel Blanc as the famous Leon Schlesinger cartoon character Bugs Bunny, tonight's guest, Metro-Goldwyn-Mayer star of The Best Foot Forward, Miss Lucille Ball, and starring Bud Abbott.

0: Come here. There you are, Costello, late as usual. Why, what kept you this time?
1: Ah, I was waiting for our new letter carrier, Abbott.
0: Yes?
1: Yeah, and it turned out to be a dame. Boy, did I have trouble with her.
0: And what kind of trouble?
1: She tried to kiss me. Yeah, she kept right on kissing me on the eyes, on the nose, on the chin.
2: Wait a minute.
0: Why didn't she kiss you on the lips?
1: Well, she's new at the post office, and she can't find the right zone.
0: The right zone. There you go again, Costello. I can read your mind like a book. All I can see is women, women, and women.
1: Where did you turn the page for? You'll find some girls.
0: Yeah, girls. Girls, girls, girls. Every night you're out late with girls. Last night you were out with two.
1: Yeah, but I only caught one.
0: No.
1: Boy, was she beautiful. I met her down at the Lone Palm, King Johnny's joint.
0: Oh,
1: was she a gorgeous aircraft worker?
0: She was?
1: What a fuselage.
0: A fuselage.
1: That little aircraft worker did something to me, brother.
0: No kidding.
1: I took her in my arms. I felt the pounding in my chest.
0: You mean your heart was beating?
1: No, she forgot to turn off her riveting machine.
0: Now, see here, Costello. You'll have to stop this. Either you stop going around with all these girls and talking about them all of the time, or we're through.
1: I didn't know you felt that way, Abbott.
0: Yes.
1: All right, I promise. I won't look at another girl if I live to be 1,000 years old.
3: Hello, my fat little sugar man.
1: How time flies. Gee, Connie, you look cute tonight.
3: Do you really think so, honey?
1: Yeah. Now I know what they mean by the solid South.
0: All right, Costello, look.
1: Don't get it, eh?
0: No, all right, look. If you're so anxious to go out with girls, why don't you pick out some nice girl like Connie Haynes here?
1: Connie won't go out with me.
3: Yes, I will, Mr. Costello. I had a fight with my family tonight, and I want to disgrace them.
1: See, what did I tell you, Abbott? There's no use.
0: I'm surprised at you. Did George Washington give up at Valley Forge?
1: He had a tough time.
0: Never mind. Did Paul Revere give up?
1: No, but Paul Revere had a horse he could depend on.
0: Well, you've got me.
1: I'd rather have the horse.
3: Well, Miss Costello, I'll go out with you on one condition. If you all get me a pair of nylon stockings.
1: A pair of nylon stockings? That's a deal.
0: Now, don't be silly, Costello. You can get nylon.
1: Who can't? I can get one pair, two pair. I can get a dozen pair of nylon. That OPA hears everything.
3: Goodbye, my fat little sugar man. I'll see you at 8 o'clock tonight with a nylon.
1: Gee, Abbott, I guess I talked too fast. Where am I going to get a pair of nylons? I want to go out with Connie Haynes.
0: Well, why don't you be smart? Be nice to Mrs. Niles.
4: That's right, Costello. My wife has a pair of nylon stockings.
1: Now, wait a minute, Niles. You mean a dame with those ugly legs spends money for stockings?
0: Well, now, what do you expect her to wear?
1: Hip boots.
0: Hip boots.
5: I heard that remark, Costello.
1: Well, if it isn't Mrs. Niles in the flesh. And I use the word loosely.
5: Oh, you funny, funny man. And I use the word physically. There's nothing wrong with my legs. Why, I was once a ballet dancer. I used to kick my leg way up in the air.
1: Yeah, and on the way down, you'd catch it.
0: Now? Now, look, why do you fight with Mrs. Niles? Her legs are very attractive.
1: Are you kidding? She's so bow-legged, every time she runs, she looks like an egg beater. Am I insulting you?
5: My legs are perfectly straight, Costello. Look at them. They're just like arrows.
1: Feathers and all.
5: Of all the nerve. I'm not an old hen.
1: Oh, no. Get back in your coop. Come on, get back in your coop.
5: You stop that.
1: Hit it, chit, chit, chit.
5: Now, stop that, I said. Quick, quick, quick, quick. Stop that, I said. Quick. Kenneth, will you please say something? Kenneth Niles, you come with me.
0: Niles.
1: Door slams.
0: Never mind.
1: No. Excuse me.
0: Come here, Costello.
1: Well, it was written here.
0: Never mind what's written there.
1: Excuse me.
0: Well, you've driven Mrs. Niles out of the studio again.
1: Oh, pilot to navigator. Pilot to navigator. Sighted dame. Sank same.
6: I think that's very funny, but I'm only 3.5 years old.
0: It's little Matilda. Matilda, what are you doing out of school?
6: My teacher sent me home because I kissed a little boy.
0: You kissed a boy?
6: Well, it wasn't exactly a kiss. We were eating the same licorice stick, and I chewed past my head.
1: Now, look, Matilda, will you please go home?
6: I can't. I'll get lost.
1: Oh, no, you won't. The train stops at every station.
6: Why does it stop at every station, Uncle Louie?
1: Because it's a milk train.
6: Do they have to milk it at every station?
1: How do you like a little kid, 3.5 years old, wants to know if you have to milk a train?
0: Milk a train, milk a train.
1: It's impossible. You can't milk a train.
0: That's silly.
1: How's he going to get a big train to sit on a little stool?
0: Now, look, Matilda, please. Don't worry, Uncle Louie. He's trying to get a pair of nylon stockings.
6: You can get a pair of nylon stockings from my friend, Betty Grable.
1: How do you know she has nylons?
6: Because that's where I saw her put her money.
1: The Bank of America never had branches like that.
0: Wait a minute, Matilda. Maybe you can help Uncle Louie. Do you really know Betty Grable?
6: Yeah. Here's a picture of us on a bicycle. That's me on the handlebars.
0: Mm-hmm. But why have you got such a surprised look on your face?
6: Cold handlebars.
0: Cold
6: handlebars.
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0: Enemy artillery still pounds a newly won piece of mountainside. 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Two men in the front seat and a roll of telephone wire behind. 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
2: Well, Costello, I guess we came to the right place. 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Square Deal, Biggle Bottoms, the happy. 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
3: No!
2: Costello, what was that?
4: That was Biggle Bottom making a cheerful refund.
2: Oh, boy. I wonder where the hosiery department is. Let's ask this fella over here. Pardon me, mister. Are you the flower walker?
4: What do you think I am with this carnation on a flower pot? After all, I'm not a jerk, you know.
5: Well, you're not trying.
2: Costello, don't antagonize the man. He might be able to help you, you know.
4: Oh, I think you got something there, Abbott. Mister, please, mister, I wish you could do something for me. I gotta get a pair of nylons.
5: We haven't any nylons, and stop licking my hand.
4: It's no use, Abbott.
2: All right. Forget about the nylons and the date with Connie Haynes.
5: Just a moment, gentlemen. I can give you a tip on a real bargain. Due to a slight oversight in our tailoring department, we have 4,000 pairs of three-legged pants.
4: Three-legged pants? That's great. I'll tell all my three-legged friends.
5: But don't tell them all. Remember, only one pair to a customer.
4: Come on, Abby, let's get out of here. And away from this guy.
2: All right, don't get excited. Wait a minute. We'll try the sales girl here. Oh, miss, can you tell us where we might get a pair of nylons?
6: Sorry, I can't help you. You see, I'm in long underwear.
4: Itchy, isn't it?
2: Yeah. Stop insulting people. Now, there's only one way to get those nylons, Lou. Listen to me. We'll have to see Mr. Beetlebottom. Personally, we've got to do this. Now, come on, here's the elevator. Up, up, up, up, up, up.
4: That's enough, Abbott.
2: Up, up,
4: enough,
2: up,
4: Abbott.
2: Up, up, up.
4: Cut it out. Have you tried baking soda?
2: Look, never mind that.
7: All right, folks, step lively. Get a move on. Plenty of room on a second layer.
2: Are you going up?
7: Yeah. What's up, Doc? What's cooking, Pacho?
2: Costello, look, it's Bugs Bunny.
4: Hey, Bugs, what are you doing running an elevator?
7: Well, I'm replacing a woman that's essential, Doc.
4: Come on, stop wasting time. Get us up there.
7: Okay, Doc, going up. Go up too fast for you, Pacho?
4: No, I always wear my pants at half mast.
2: Bugs, will you please let us out?
7: Okay, Doc. 8th floor, chewing gum, chocolate bar, sweet cream, butter, T-bone steaks, and other postcards.
4: Yeah, but I'm going to murder this rabbit.
2: Oh, no, don't pay any attention to him. Now, we've got to see Mr. Bigglebottom about those nylon stockings. There's a secretary. Pardon me, miss. Can we see Mr. Bigglebottom?
8: Okay, did you have an apartment?
4: An apartment? No.
8: Then where did you want to see him a bird?
4: I want to see him a bird some Nerland stickers.
8: Oh, Nerland, they're having a big sale in just a moment down that second Earl.
4: Oh, thanks. Come on, Herbert. What kind of talk is that?
2: Well, stop talking like that. Hurry up, we'll miss the sale.
9: Here you are, people. Here you are. Nylon stockings. Nylon stockings.
4: Hey, you. You over there. I'll take a pair.
9: For selling. I'm buying.
4: I must be from Nancy's.
2: Hey, Costello, stop fooling around. Look up at that sign there. One pair of nylons goes on sale in less than a minute.
4: Hey, but there's 500 women ahead of me.
2: Oh, what do you care? Go on. Squeeze through.
10: Oh, just a minute, young man. You can't squeeze in here.
4: Okay, babe. Let's go outside.
11: Hey, you. Watch how you're talking to my mother.
1: She's a pistol packing mama.
11: What are you, one of the blanks?
12: What? Quiet, Costello.
13: Is everybody quiet? Everybody quiet, please. Quiet. We are about to put on sale one pair of nylons. Remember, only one pair. The first one to get to the counter will receive the nylons and free medical attention. All right, get ready now.
7: All right, Fatso, you gotta win this race, Doc.
13: Hey, Bugs, what are you doing on my back?
7: I'm your jockey, Doc.
13: How can I run fast with you on my back?
7: Don't worry, I got a whip. Hey, Fatso, your stirrups are loose.
11: Take your feet out of my garter belt.
7: They're off, and they're running at Beagle Bottoms. It was a bumpy start, and Costello broke fast. Rounding the hard way, he's pulling away. At the half, it's Costello cutting through the girdle department. Hey, he's into the back stretch. It's Costello by four, by six, and now a final drive down to home. It's Costello all the way. There's nothing between him and the nylons. He can't lose. He's across the finish line. And ladies and gentlemen, here is the winner, Miss Lucille Ball.
13: Hey, what's this gag about Lucille Ball? Come on, you. Give me those stockings.
2: Hey, Costello, take your hands off that girl. It is Lucille Ball.
10: Yes, and you won't get the stockings by wrestling with me.
2: Who wants stockings? Miss Ball, I'd like to apologize for this unseemly conduct. I'm Bud Abbott.
10: Oh, how do you do, Mr. Abbott? You're the organ grinder, aren't you?
2: Yes. No. What makes you think I'm an organ grinder?
10: Well, I thought I recognized that monkey with you.
13: Now, wait a minute, kid. Costello. Who's the monkey? I mean, after all, I'll... Unfinished speech.
2: Costello. Costello, come here. Shh. Quiet. Now, you've got to play up to Miss Ball if you want to get those nylons. Remember, you can catch more flies with sugar than you can with vinegar.
13: Who wants flies? I ain't got enough points.
2: Wait a minute. Look, Miss Ball, it's very important for Costello to get those nylon stockings.
13: My cue, thank you.
2: Yes.
13: Yes, and you don't need them, Lucille.
10: Who don't need them?
13: Name me two good reasons.
10: What are these two things I'm standing on, chopped liver?
13: Abbott, you're
2: Costello,
13: on.
2: Just a minute, look. Look, you better let me take care of this. You know, Lou, after all, we understand things. Women are putty in my hand.
13: Yeah, but who wants a handful of putty?
2: Ah! Shut up. I'll have you know that I've got the savoir faire.
13: You ain't even got coffee.
2: Shut up.
13: Hey, look, Lucille, why won't you give me those nylons?
10: Give you the nylons? You've got a lot of nerve. You're nothing but a cheap panhandler. You're not even a man.
13: Oh, yeah?
10: Oh, now there's a great ad lib.
13: Look at the sheet, that's all. Read what's on there.
10: Well, I think I'll take these nylons home. So long, slug. See you in the slot machine.
2: Well, you fix things fine, Costello. What are you going to do now?
13: Well, I'm going to dash right out to Lucille Ball's house. Get those stockings and dash right back.
2: Yes, but what if she's putting them on?
13: Pilot to navigator, cancel that last dash.
0: Connie Haynes with a hit tune from Oklahoma, the Surrey with a fringe on top.

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2: How come your hair's so yellow?
3: Mustard plaster. Boy, watch me go to work on that Lucille Ball. I'll turn on a charm.
2: You'd better let me handle it, Costello. She's more of my type. I go for those trim ankles.
3: You couldn't afford the upkeep on an ankle like that?
2: Why not?
3: That's a very classy joint.
2: Shut up here. I'll ring the bell.
3: Never mind. Don't ring the bell. Can't you read the sign? Maid sleeping. I'll knock.
4: Oh, it's about time you guys got here. You'll find the ladder and saw in the basement.
3: Ladder and saw?
4: Yeah, aren't you fellows from the tree surgeons? I was expecting somebody here to trim my tree trunks.
3: We're only interested in your limbs.
2: Look, Miss Ball, I'm afraid you have us confused with somebody else. You met us in the department store, remember? I'm Abbott.
3: And I'm Costello. You must have a poor memory for faces.
4: Yeah, especially for poor faces. Listen, what do you guys want here? It's too late for Halloween. It's too early for Groundhog Day.
3: Now, wait a minute. What is that? Do I look like a groundhog? No coaching, please.
2: Quiet, Costello. Get away from here. I'll take care of this. Miss Ball, we're just trying to be neighborly. You know how the laundry situation is, and we're here to help you with your washing. For instance, we wash stockings. And...
3: Yeah, stockings.
2: Yeah.
4: Well, that sounds interesting. Is your laundry service fast?
3: Fast. We bring it back before it's clean.
2: You see, Miss Ball, we're especially expert in the care of nylon stockings.
3: Yeah, nylons.
2: Nylons.
4: Wait a minute. Are you fellas trying to talk me into something?
3: No, we're trying to talk you out of something.
4: Well, I'm not interested. You'll have to leave now.
3: Hey, Abbott, I think we're sunk. What am I going to do?
2: Turn on the charm. Go ahead. Make love to her.
3: Okay. Oh, Lucille, please don't send me away. I've always admired you. Come, sit with me on this love seat, baby. Please, baby, and put your feet, or your face, your foot,
2: now,
3: in my hands. Not something in my hand.
2: Yeah, now turn it on, Costello. Turn it on. Go ahead.
3: Lucille, I've lived for this moment. We were meant for each other. I was born to kneel at your feet.
4: Get this GI haircut with a civilian approach.
3: Don't spurn me, Lucille. Did everybody go out? Don't spurn me, Lucille. I love you. I love you, Lucille. I love you. I adore you. When I look at your face, it sets my brain on fire.
4: I thought I smelled punk burning.
3: Hey, Abbott, what should I say?
2: Recite poetry to her.
3: Recite poetry?
2: Yeah.
3: Okay. Ashes to ashes and dust to dust. If I don't get you, Tommy Manville must.
4: Just a second. Who do you think you are, Santa Claus?
3: No, why?
4: Then stay away from my stockings. What are you trying to do, fat boy?
3: Fat boy? Who's fat? Look at my shape, Lucille. Of course, I go in here, then I go out there, and I go in here a little, and then I go out there a little more than I go in here a little. And that's funny. I don't come back in again.
2: Oh, stop being silly, Costello. Everybody knows you're fat.
4: Sure. I was talking to your tailor at Universal. He says he measured you for 2 days before he even met you.
2: Costello. He's right,
3: funny,
2: Costello.
3: Funny remark, hey, kid?
2: Look, Lou, why don't you stop all this nonsense? The best thing to do is put your cards on the table. Come on.
3: Okay, Abbott. It's this way, Lucille. I promised a pair of nylon stockings to a girl, and if you give me your nylons, I'll let you work in my next picture.
4: Threatening me will get you nowhere.
3: Oh, we could do a terrific love scene. Come here, Lucille. I'll show you the kiss. I'm getting the hiccups. The kiss that made me famous. Ready?
4: Ready.
3: Contact.
4: Wow, where did you learn to kiss like that?
3: Siphoning gas out of cars. Well, what do you say, Lucille? How about another kiss?
4: No, thanks. I'd rather give you the stockings. You fellas turn your backs and I'll take them off.
2: Come on, Costello, turn around.
4: Yeah, and no rubbernecking.
3: Don't worry. I won't rubber, ball. I thought it was funny.
4: You're just the type that would rubber, heel.
2: Well, I hope you're happy, Costello. You finally got those nylons. Now let's go.
1: Come in. Hello, Lucille, darling. I just came over to... Why, my fat little sugar man, what are you all doing here two-timing on me? You all are kids, sir. I never want to see you again. What do you say to that?
3: Well, shut my mouth. Abbott, she did.
2: It serves you right.
3: Okay, so what are we going to do about it? I mean, after all, look, Connie, why do you treat me this way? Look, I got to get you the... I got you the nylon stockings.
1: Why, sure enough, honey. Bless your fat little heart. Well, why did you all... why didn't you have them wrapped as a gift?
3: Wrapped as a gift? I thought you were going to wear them.
1: Shucks, no. I'm giving them to Lucille Ball.
3: Lucille Ball? Wait a minute. Then who have I got a date with tonight?
1: Not with me, sugar.
4: And not with me, Shorty.
3: That's all. Nobody wants me. The world's against me.
2: Don't talk like that, Lou. I'm your pal. My arms are around you. How do you feel?
3: I still feel lonesome.
2: Then rest your head on my shoulder, Lou.
3: Okay, Abbott.
2: Now, how do you feel?
3: Much better. Let's dance.
2: Get out of here!
0: Abbott and Costello will be back in just a moment. Again, we send our thanks to the Yanks of the Week, Americans who have distinguished themselves for heroism in the battle area.
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1: Thanks, Ken. 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

Tune in next week for another great Abbott and Costello show. And remember, Camel cigarettes are packed to go around the world. 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This is Ken Niles wishing you all a very pleasant good night from Hollywood.

0: 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And see how it packs and burns and draws just right, because Prince Albert's crimp cut. Yes, sir? More pipes smoke Prince Albert, because PA's got pipe appeal. It's the National Joy Smoke. This program came to you from Hollywood. 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

0: And here he is, just back from a vacation on the desert, Eddie Cantor.
1: Thank you, Harry, and good evening, ladies and gentlemen. Oh, Harry?
2: Yes?
1: How do you like my tan?
2: Oh,
1: you ever see anyone so brown, so dark in your life? Look at me.
0: Well, yes, Eddie, I admit you've got a nice tan there, but there's no reason to be so conceited about it.
1: Conceit? Why? What did I do?
0: Walking up to Rochester and saying, hello, pale face. Oh, it is a lovely tan, though, Eddie. Did you have trouble getting it?
1: Only the first day. I got burned to a crisp, Harry.
0: Uh-huh.
1: I laid down on the hot sand with a yellow slicker over me, and in 10 minutes, a cheeseburger. Oh, but that was nothing compared to what happened when I pitched my tent for the night. Out there in the desert, I started to go to bed, and there were 4 snakes staring me right in the face.
0: Snakes?
1: I never heard so much hissing since last week's program. And it wasn't only snakes, Harry. All of nature seemed to conspire against me. For instance, the lightning bugs and the mosquitoes worked in cahoots. When the lightning bugs fly around, they light up so the mosquitoes can see just where to bite you. You know what I mean?
0: It sounds like you must have had a tough time.
1: Tough? In the middle of the night, two owls flew into my tent. I was frightened, but I stared right at them. One owl turned to the other and said, let's go. With eyes like that, he must be a friend. Thank you, owls.
0: You really had yourself a time on the desert, didn't you?
1: Harry, you don't know the joys of living until you've cooked out in the open. You build a crackling wood fire.
0: Mm-hmm.
1: Then you take a nice, juicy, thick steak.
0: Oh, boy.
1: Put 3 or 4 pats of butter on it.
0: Yeah.
1: You broil it first on one side, then on the other.
0: Yeah.
1: You let it get nice and brown. You take it off the grill, falls in the sand, and you open a can of sardines.
0: Well, you must have enjoyed yourself at that, Eddie, because I've never seen you look so good.
1: Harry, don't let

0: anyone tell you that camping out in the desert doesn't toughen you up? Boy, am I tough.
1: Mm-hmm.
0: Am I tough? Last night, just by accident, I sat on a cactus plant, and the cactus started screaming. That's how tough I am. Oh, but the way I feel, kid, I can step in the ring with Joe Louis. Yes, sir, I can step right in the ring with Joe Louis. Introduce him and go right back to my seat. Ah, but there's nothing like the desert, believe me.
1: Eddie, I wish you'd take me with you sometime.
0: I will, Harry. You know, everybody should get out of the city and really learn something. Take my Uncle Leo. That's the one with the glasses.
1: Oh,
0: yes,
1: sir.
0: All his life, he lived in the city, but he finally got out on a farm. And you know the first thing he did?
1: What'd he do?
0: He'd never been on a farm before, you know.
1: Well, what did he do?
0: He spent 2 hours walking around a cow with a Dixie cup trying to find a way to put the nickel. Oh, those city fellows.
1: Oh, well, now, Eddie, listen, let's forget about your tan. Forget about the desert. For something very important here. 2 weeks ago, you and I became partners in an apartment house.
0: That's right.
1: Remember? We're in business.
0: All right, Harry.
1: We ought to be doing so.
0: Harry, we'll tent the business. Let's all forget the whole thing. We'll go to Tottering Towers right now and see what's doing in our apartment. Well, Harry, here it is, our apartment house, the Tottering Towers. Isn't it a beauty?
1: Yes, look at it. Isn't that gruesome?
0: Oh, what do you mean gruesome? Stop complaining, Harry. After all, remember, you're the treasurer, isn't that so?
1: Treasurer?
0: Yeah.
1: Treasurer. Haven't so far even handled a nickel.
0: Okay, Harry, here's a nickel. Handle it. That's enough. Come on. All right. Give it back. Give it back. Is that the telephone buzzer?
1: That's what it is.
0: Why isn't Dinah at the switchboard?
1: Maybe it's because she isn't getting paid.
0: All right, I'll get it. Hello, office.
2: Say, you. I'm having trouble sleeping. My husband's keeping me awake with his snoring.
0: Snoring? We have a special device to stop snorers. You'll find it in the left-hand bureau drawer.
2: Wait a minute.
0: She found it.
1: Eddie, listen, this is a madhouse. Let's get out of this dive before it's too late.
0: You call this place a dive?
1: Yes.
0: Don't be a sissy, Harry. This is one of the garden spots of California. It's gorgeous. It's beautiful. Yep. Tottering Towers. Cantor speaking.
3: Mr. Cantor.
0: Yep.
3: This is the Paramount Studios. One of our men has been looking over your apartment house, and we'd like to shoot our next picture there.
0: My apartment house? You done, Harry? That's very flattering. What is the name of the movie, please?
3: Remember the picture we made? Up in the Clouds?
0: Yes.
3: Well, this is a sequel. Down in the Dumps.
0: Oh, I don't know. Some people have the strangest way. Well, come in, Dinah Shaw. Come right in.
4: Mr. Cantor.
0: Yeah.
4: I hate to bother you, but I've been working on that switchboard for 3 weeks now. Where's my salary?
0: Well, Harry here is the treasurer, Harry.
1: Well, sure, I'm the treasurer, but where will I...
0: Look, we're only on for a half an hour. Do you want to say something? Stop stalling, will you, Bonzel?
4: Please, Harry, you got to pay me. Phil Harris has taken me out tonight, and I need the money.
0: He's taken you out, and you need the money. You see, Dinah... That's exactly what I've been trying to tell you. Phil Harris isn't the type for you. He's too young, too frivolous, with that Wiltshire bowl in his business. The inexperience of youth. If you fall in love, Dinah, why don't you kind of get someone around my age? You know what I mean, Dinah?
4: Yeah, I know, Mr. Cantor, but I'd hate to go on my honeymoon and have an ambulance for a trailer.
0: Make with the music, please.

0: I know you're not a bit conceited, so I'm going to tell you something.
1: What, Mr. Cantor?
0: This weekend, I had dinner in a restaurant where they had one of those great big machines, you know, to play phonograph records.
1: Uh-huh.
0: And this is on the level, Dinah. In an hour and a half, people played one of your records 7 times.
1: Gee.
2: That's right, Dinah. You know, I'm thinking of making a phonograph record for restaurants myself. Sort of a Vonzell super-duper.
1: Like. Are you going to sing, Harry?
0: Oh, he doesn't have to sing. He's got a better idea, haven't you, Harry?
2: Yeah, I think so. Dinah, you see, I figured that when people are eating is a good time to remind them that the soft, well-cooked foods we enjoy nowadays, delicious as they are, just don't give our gums enough work to keep them firm and healthy. And since teeth are seldom at their brightest when gums are soft and tender, we'd also remind them of Ipana toothpaste and massage. For instance, you'd hear this on the record.
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2: 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Because a nationwide survey recently revealed that dentists prefer Ipana for their own personal use 2-to-1 over any other dentifrice. So help yourself to more sparkling teeth and healthier gums, to a real smile of beauty with Ipana and massage.
0: Listen, you must stop complaining about this apartment house. It really isn't so awful.
2: Awful? It's gruesome. Now, look at that window. The window, it's so dirty you can't even see through it.
0: Now you can, Harry. Now you can.
2: Well, what was that? Oh, how do you like a baseball? Somebody knocked a baseball through our front window.
0: Well, whoever did that will pay for the damage or I'll mop up the floor with him.
4: Pardon me, but I was just playing baseball with some kids outside.
2: Joe DiMaggio! Come on, Eddie. Make him pay for the damage.
0: Listen, DiMaggio, did you knock this baseball through my window?
4: Yeah, what about it?
0: Will you autograph it for me, please?
2: Mr. DiMaggio, permit me to introduce myself. I am Harry Vonzell, co-owner, vice president, and treasurer of this mess you see here. And I insist that you pay for that window.
0: He's right, Joe. Window. He's right. After all, you did break the window. And I'm sorry, but that will cost you $15.
4: I'll give you $3.
0: I won't accept a penny less than $15. How about 12? 11?
4: $3.
0: $4. $3.25?
4: $3.
0: Now I can understand why you called the number one holdout.
2: Now, Mr. DiMaggio, here's what we'll do.
0: Yeah.
2: We'll overlook the little matter of the window if you'll become a tenant here in our apartment house.
0: Yes.
4: I can't. I'd like to live in a hotel of my own kind. You know, baseball player.
0: Oh, then this would be perfect. You may not know this, but Harry Vonzell happens to be a sensational baseball player. Aren't you, Harry?
2: Huh?
0: Baseball player? Baseball?
2: Me?
0: Yeah.
2: Oh, yes, I'd love to play
0: ball. Oh, yeah, sure. Yeah. It's baseball.
2: Play baseball.
4: What team are you with?
2: May Company Bloomer Girls.
0: Bloomer Girls, that's right.
4: Could they use a center fielder?
0: Joe, you're a married man now. And from what I've heard, you're a perfect husband, too.
4: Well, in the last 18 months, I haven't had one real fight.
0: Yeah, you and Joe Lewis. How do you manage it, Joe?
4: Well, when there's trouble between me and my Dorothy, we just stop everything and go out for a walk.
0: Say, that's a smart idea. To avoid trouble with DiMaggio, walk him. Seriously, Joe, marriage is the stuff, isn't it?
4: Yes, sir. My wife's cooking has kept me in wonderful shape. My leg muscles are loose, my wind is perfect, my arm feels great. If the opening game of the season was tomorrow, I'd be ready for the call, play ball.
0: See, I'm in wonderful shape, too. My leg muscles are loose, my wind is perfect, my arm feels great. If the opening game of the season was tomorrow, I'd be ready for the call. Scorecards, get your scorecards. You can't tell the players without a scorecard right here. Come on
4: all
0: and get
4: right,
0: your
4: scorecard.
0: Get your scorecard. Let me do a little business with you. Scorecard.
4: I'm not selling anything.
0: I'm not selling. Well, I'll switch. Peanuts, popcorn, get your red hots. But getting back to your wife, Joe, does she ever come to see you play at the...
4: I'll say she does. And every time I make a hit, my wife gives me a kiss.
0: Oh, she must have gotten awfully tired in that doubleheader I saw you, remember, last year?
4: Yes. In the ninth inning, she had to send in a pinch kisser.
0: There was quite a crowd at the game that day, I remember.
4: There always is on Ladies' Day, Eddie. When they let the ladies in free.
0: Let them in free.
4: By the way, who was that girl with you wearing that beautiful red dress?
0: Don't say anything. That was Jack Benny. Now, Joe, I'm sure our listeners are all interested to know, how much did the Yankees actually offer you this year?
4: Well, last year I got over $30,000.
0: $30,000 for hitting $1.75 ball. Well, Joe DiMaggio, for whom the ball toils. Not bad. It doesn't call for a laugh. It's kind of clever. You know, it sinks in later. Now, Joe, tell me. Take your time. Joe, are you going to sign up again with the Yankees?
4: Well, there's a letter on the way from New York, which I hope will mean that I will be with the Yankees again this year.
0: Well, that's very nice. Joe DiMaggio, do you think you might ever try radio as a future?
4: I might. You see, in baseball, when you've had three strikes, you're out.
0: That's right.
4: Boy, are you lucky there's no umpire in radio.
0: And are you lucky that a certain person isn't here to say those words?
5: How do you do?
0: The mad Russian. Russian, I want you to meet our new tenant. He's the idol of America. He leaps through the air and spears flies with one hand. He hurls a little white spear 460 feet through space and cuts his plate in half. His opponents are helpless before his terrific power.
5: Eddie Camper, this is Superman.
0: This is Joe DiMaggio. He's looking for an apartment.
5: Oh, is that so? My room is just the place for you, Joe. It's luxurious. The carpet is so thick, when you step on it, you sink down 7 feet.
4: How come?
5: There's no floor. I am anxious to help you, Joe, because I understand you play a little baseball, too.
0: Too? Russian, have you ever played baseball?
5: Have I? Did you ever hear of the Detroit Tigers?
0: Yeah.
5: Well, I played with the Petrograd Pussycats.
0: Petrograd Pussycats? Mm.
4: Did you ever play in the World Series?
5: Only once. But what a once. Oh, I was a sensation. It's the ninth inning. The score is tied.
0: Yes.
5: I'm up at the plate. The ball is coming.
0: Yes.
5: I'm swinging. Once, twice, three times.
0: Yes.
5: All of a sudden, I'm looking at my hands, making a startling discovery.
0: What?
5: No bat.
0: No bat?
5: So what do you think I'm doing, DiMaggio?
0: Not DiMaggio. It's DiMaggio. Ma. Ma.
5: What's DiMaggio, baby?
0: Oh, Russian, you're cuckoo.
4: Let me ask you something, Russian.
5: Mm-hmm.
4: Supposing you're playing in a World Series. It's the last of the ninth. The bases are loaded. You're at bat. Thousands of dollars are at stake. The whole game depends on you.
5: Yes?
0: What would you do?
5: Ask for a raise.
0: Oh, get out of here. Get out. Go on.
4: Eddie.
0: Yep.
4: Perhaps I shouldn't say this, but isn't that Russian a little off his base?
0: A little off his base? You caught him between first and second. You're right. But here's a youngster coming up to bat who's knocked a home run every time she's been up. Listen to our 13-year-old darling sing the gypsy song from Carmen, Little Olive Major.
6: Conversation is brutal.

0: Oh, Joe, come up here. I want to ask you something. Tell me the truth here. Well, Joe, how did you like it?
1: Eddie, when it comes to hitting the high notes, Olive Major sure bats 1,000.
2: Say, Joe, you know, that reminds me. I batted 1,000 once. Oh. What a game that was. It was in the 9th inning.
0: Yeah.
2: Scores tied, 2 out. I get up to bat. The pitcher winds up.
0: Some other time,
2: Zippo,
0: Harry.
2: Zippo, strike one. Right to the plate.
0: Harry.
2: The pitcher
0: Harry.
2: Winds up again into the Zippo, strike two. Harry. Out of that heart.
0: Hey, Zippo. All right. Look, Harry, if you're going to talk baseball, who's going to tell about Sal Hepatica?
2: Oh, well, what's the matter with you doing it, Eddie?
0: All right, I will. Ladies and gentlemen, Sal Hepatica really helps you feel better faster.
2: Well, Eddie, is that all you're going to say?
0: Well, doesn't that about cover it?
2: Well, no. Look, Eddie, if you're going to tell the folks about Sal Hepatica, you've got to give them the facts. So they'll know why Sal Hepatica is such an ideal laxative to help a person feel better faster.
0: For instance, Harry?
2: Well, you might mention that with Speedy Sparkling Sal Hepatica, you never have to put off until night taking the laxative you need in the morning or during the day. Because Speedy Sal Hepatica brings gentle relief usually within an hour. And then don't forget to add that Sal Hepatica is more than a speedy laxative. It also helps reduce excess gastric acidity, helps turn a sour stomach sweet again.
0: Well, that ought to convince our listeners.
2: Oh, but wait till you hear this. In a recent survey, 3 out of every 5 physicians interviewed recommend Sal Hepatica. So, ladies and gentlemen, get a bottle of Sal Hepatica at your druggist's tomorrow. Then you won't have to put off taking a laxative when you need one. Just see how much faster you feel better when you rely on gentle, speedy Sal Hepatica.
0: All right, that was that. Now, Harry, let's not forget our apartment house.
2: No.
0: After all, we've got a lot of money invested in, haven't you? Now, look, Harry, you take care of the desk. Dinah and I, we're going to take inventory in apartment 104.
2: Okay, partner.
0: You got everything? Now, Dinah?
3: Yeah?
0: I'll call the items off and you check them on the inventory sheet.
3: Okay.
0: Dining room, 5 pieces, 1 table, 4 chairs.
3: 1 table, 4 chairs.
0: Living room, 8 pieces, 1 sofa.
3: Go on.
0: That's all. It's in 8 pieces. Now, take a big piece of paper and mark down the kitchen utensils.
3: I'm ready.
0: 1 can opener.
3: 1 can opener.
0: Now, let's see what's in the bedroom. Dinah, we'll just check the linen in this bureau. Help me open it.
3: Okay, here we are.
0: 2 sheets, 2 pillowcases.
3: 2 sheets, 2 pillowcases.
0: 1 baby.
3: 1 baby.
0: A baby? Dinah! Did you say 1 baby?
3: Well, that's what you said, Mr. Cantor.
0: Dinah, look. It is a baby.
3: Well, that's funny. It isn't on the inventory sheet.
0: No, it's on a different kind of... Well, this is no place for a baby. Dinah, call up the foundling home.
3: Oh, Mr. Cantor, can't we keep it for a while? It's so cute.
0: No, Dinah, we're running a business here. We have no time to care for a baby. Now, go on, call up the foundling home.
3: All right, Mr. Canner, but it's such a cute little boy.
0: I'll sock the first person that lays a hand on him.
3: But I thought you said
0: never
3: that.
0: Mind what you thought. No child of mine will ever enter a foundling home. Look at that cute little fella. Look at him. Did you hear him? He said Eddie. Oh. I'll never let him go now.
2: Eddie, for heaven's sake, how long does it take you to... What have you got there?
0: A baby, Harry. I just got it.
2: Well, congratulations. Have a cigar.
0: Wait a minute. It's not mine. We found it here while we were taking inventory.
2: Oh, what a cute little rascal. Oh, did you hear that? He said Harry. Oh, now look. Oh, now what's... I bet he's hungry, huh?
0: No, he isn't hungry, Harry. It's obvious what's wrong with his baby. Now, you hold his head, and I'll see if I can make him comfortable.
2: Yeah. Hey, watch. Eddie, look what you're doing that all wrong.
0: Listen, you take care of your end, and I'll take care of mine. Now. There we are. You see, his shoes were too tight. That's it. Oh, maybe he is hungry. Dinah, run down to the grocery store and get a bottle of milk, some farina, 1 dozen eggs, and 3 good cigars.
3: All right.
2: Cigars?
0: It's for me. I'm nervous. Okay. Go ahead, Dinah, will you?
3: I'll be right back. Goodbye, you cutie wooty poo.
2: Goodbye, Dinah.
0: She wasn't talking to you. She wasn't talking to you, you oaf. What's the matter with you?
4: Eddie Kemper, I came to tell you... What is this, another guest star?
0: Russian. Russian, this baby is mine.
4: That's yours?
0: Yes, I just got it.
4: Isn't he cute? You feel all right?
0: Wait a minute. Isn't he, darling? Come and have a look at him, will you?
4: Baby, come here to me. Look at me. Look at me. Look at me.
0: Russian, I want to figure out who could have left this baby here.
4: I know. I saw him this morning.
0: Who?
4: The stork.
0: Russian, isn't that silly? This baby's about 10 weeks old. Why should the stork fly in with him 10 weeks late?
4: Maybe he was off the beam.
0: Off the beam. That's the silliest thing I've ever heard.
1: Hello, Eddie. I just dropped in to say goodbye before I go back to San Francisco.
5: Come over here, Joe. Come over to Maggio. I want you to take a look at this cute baby.
1: Oh, isn't he sweet?
6: Coochie, coochie, coo.
5: Coochie, coochie, coo. You want to hold him, Joe?
1: Oh, I haven't had much experience. Let's put him on the mattress.
4: A what?
1: Mattress. Mattress.
4: What's a mattress, baby?
1: Get away, Russell, before I knock you for a home run.
0: Don't pay any attention to him, Joe. Look, before you go, I want you to see this baby smile.
3: Come on, baby. Smile for Joe.
0: Smile. I can't understand. Just when I want him to smile, he won't do it.
1: Smart kid. He's holding out, too.
0: Well, he's a sort of a little Joe. Say, a little... That's exactly what we'll call him from now on. Little Joe.
1: Eddie, promise me one thing before I go.
0: What?
1: That I can be Little Joe's godfather.
0: It's a deal. And Joe DiMaggio, I only hope the boy grows up to be as good a sport as his godfather.
3: Mr. Cantor?
0: Yeah.
3: Here's the baby's bottle. I heated it up.
0: All right, I'll give it to him, Dinah. I better squeeze some on the back of my hand. Yeah, that's the right temperature.
3: Here you are, baby.
0: Poor little angel must have been starved. Gosh, I don't know when I've been so happy. Gosh, I'm so happy since I can dance, I can sing.

0: Sweet delight. 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I'm as high as a kite. I found a brand new baby, and baby, it's you.
1: He's pretty and sweet and so petite, from the top of his head to the tip of his feet.
2: Say, let's buy some toys so the kid can play.
3: Or something he needs, a nice toupee.
1: He knows how to balance his budget, Chief.
4: Puts his toe in his mouth, makes both ends meet.
5: Ha! He's found a brand new baby. He's met his Waterloo.
0: A wonderful bungalow.

0: little Joe?
1: Of course I'm going to keep him. I'll give him everything a baby should have. Clothes and toys and all the love and affection that... Hello? Hello, this is Eddie Cantor.
2: You found a baby in your apartment house?
1: Why, yes.
2: You've got him there now?
1: Yes.
2: Oh, I see.
1: Wait a minute. Who are you? Where are you? Hello! Hung up.
3: Well, what are you going to do, Eddie?
1: Well, there's nothing to do but wait.

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Before saying goodnight, we want to salute the Boy Scouts of America who are now celebrating their National Boy Scout Week. Remember to listen to Eddie Cantor same time next week. And in the meantime, remember the two products which make this program possible. Ipana for the smile of beauty, Sal Hepatica for the smile of health. Ipana, Sal Hepatica.

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Make no mistake, of all leading cigarettes, Philip Morris, and only Philip Morris, is recognized by eminent nose and throat specialists as definitely less irritating. 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

0: From Radio City, New York, here is the Milton Berle Show with Bert Tilton, Jack Albertson, Mary Shipp, Johnny Gibson, Charlie Irving, Billy Sands, Al Kelly, our singing star Dick Farney, Ray Block and his orchestra, and yours truly, Frank Yallop. Ladies and gentlemen, tonight we salute the coming of spring with our annual Spring Musical Festival. We can't bring you the first robin of spring, but we can bring you the man who will lay the first egg. And here he is, Milton Berle.
1: Thank you. Thank you and good evening, ladies. Ah, spring. Beautiful spring. I mean, New York is wonderful in the spring. Everything is green. Then the Jamaica racetrack opens and all the green disappears. I mean, I'm all set for the new season. Really, I got this suit for the spring. You should have seen what I got for the mattress. Well, that's dead. Spring, that's when a young man feels like doing what he gets slapped for trying to do all winter. I'll never forget the time.
2: Girl.
1: You?
2: How about spring?
1: Mr. Gallup, don't you know it's spring? It's spring, Mr. Gallup. Can't you feel it? Doesn't it send the embalming fluid racing through your veins? I mean, Mr. Gallup, don't you notice it? Even the air is different.
0: Only while this program is on.
1: Mr. Gallup, please, don't aggravate me. What a week I've had. My apartment is a shambles.
0: You've been spring cleaning?
1: No, looking for my 4F card. Thank you, friends. How about you, Mr. Gallup? Do you think they'll give you back your commission in the wax? They should. You're waxier than ever. Waxier than ever. That's no laugh, is it? Must be people out there. I hear snoring. But spring, Mr. Gallup, is now officially here in New York. I saw the first sign yesterday. A snow shovel finally reached the Bronx. This... 1, 2, 3, 4, 5, 6, 7. Friends from Simpson Street. This drowsy spring weather, everybody can sleep except my poor brother Frank. He has horrible nightmares. He keeps dreaming I'm not working. Don't laugh. Those nightmares are serious. I just read that Freddie Martin had a nightmare. Woke up screaming. He dreamt Tchaikovsky was alive and had a good lawyer. But tell us, Mr. Gallup, sir, doesn't the coming of spring mean anything to you?
0: Oh, but it does.
1: It does?
0: This week, my club celebrated its spring music festival.
1: Your club?
0: Yes, the Kachaturian Emergency Committee to keep popcorn machines out of the lobby of Carnegie Hall.
1: You had a spring music festival?
0: Yes, we had our annual outing at Feigenbaum's Camp Beethoven on Lake Kostolanitz.
1: Feigenbaum.
0: Yes.
1: Sounds like an expensive place.
0: Well, of course, we got the special rate.
1: Special rate? What's that?
0: It's cheaper, but you have to dance with Feigenbaum's daughter.
1: Oh. And how's the food?
0: What's the difference after dancing with Feigenbaum's daughter? Who can eat?
1: Now, you're back on Prudential. You had to, that's a good policy.
0: Yeah.
1: You had to, at this camp, Beethoven, you had a festival.
0: Oh, Gad, the papaya juice flowed like wine.
1: Did it? Mr. Gallup, I didn't know that you were a drinking man.
0: I just drank to be sociable. I knew when to stop.
1: When did you stop?
0: When Feigenbaum's daughter began to look good to me.
1: Mr. Gallup, may I say that was a beautiful myth, and a just myth being very funny. Well, on tonight with our musical festival, as we bring you the sound of spring. Thank you, Rubina. But it is in the music of spring that we find the true essence of spring. It is the music, and the most beautiful of all music remains Grand Opera. And to prove that once you understand opera, you will love it, we have with us tonight the celebrated operatic contralto, Madame Rosa Lasagna. And to interpret for you what Madame Lasagna will sing is none other than this country's leading libretto translator, Mr. Tullio Finster. Ladies and gentlemen, Mr. Finster.
2: you. Thank you.
1: Mr. Finster, I understand that you will translate as Madame Lasagna sings excerpts from the opera Cavallero Rusticano.
2: Yes. Of course, it is better known in this country as the Calvum of the Gypsy Crosney, which finds itself going back to the trail without knowing that anybody has carried me back on the sword to our facing bag, which I know is a class. It's in the key of C.
1: Mr. Finster, would you please set the scene?
2: Gladly.
1: Okay.
2: As the curtain rises, we find ourselves in the kingdom of Samogrodny Fighting State Forest. The merry villagers run out on the stage in a holiday mood. And why not? It's a Schmalman Day. They are dressed in long, flowing gotchas and are singing, "Hail to the Snug-Dubby Clyde Fay Chrome and Fat."
1: All right. Would you please go on, Mr. Finster?
2: At this point, Margarita comes on the stage. She's really the Princess Mahayaya, but she's disguised as a grism creep. This is because her sweetheart Antonio, the beggar, told her he would like to crate her pony with a claven. He would like to crate her pony with a claven. Who wouldn't? And when she sees her lover, she sings.
1: Madame Lasagna, go ahead, please.

0: Lovely, Madame Lasagna. Quick, Mr. Finster, what did she sing?
1: She's saying to her lover, my sweet, my heart, my Caden, Floyden, Silton, Port man. But Antonio turns his back on her. He had overheard a rumor that she was seen with a cop and hasn't got a break. But says me to take the back of your tire club. But later she proved she was taking a banjo lesson at a time.
0: May we have the second act, Madame Lasagna, please?

0: Beautiful, beautiful. And what is she saying, Mr. Finster?
1: Her father, King Bruce of Meigendrip, wants her to marry the old duke. He answers, marry that old schlump, duke. I can't translate that.
0: Yes, yes, and go on.
1: The king grazes his struttlewat over her head and roars, are you going to marry the duke?
0: Yes.
1: And she answers,
2: no!
0: Mr. Finster, what did she say?
1: She said, maybe.
0: And how does the opera end?
1: Just as Marguerite is about to marry the old duke, Antonio the beggar rushes in,
0: yes,
1: throws off his rags and shouts, look, I am not Antonio the beggar. I am Belville the hole sucker. And as they ride into the sunset, the old king shakes his fist and says, you're all a paddock being without my paws. Don't take me back for Dray because
0: all
1: you
0: right.
1: think it's
0: Thank
1: a
0: bad. Thank you, Mr. Fitz.
1: There must be a definition
0: Thank
1: for
0: you
1: me.
0: Very much.
1: I'll
0: Thank
1: never
0: you very
1: trade your flag.
0: Thank you.
1: Don't you ever
0: All right, that's it. Thank you very much. Thank you.
1: Thank you. Take back
0: and
1: the
0: all right, all right. Thank you. And and now, ladies and gentlemen, here is Ken Roberts.
3: To you who have been smoking for years, and to you who are just beginning to smoke, the words you are about to hear are more important, more authoritative than any you have ever heard about cigarettes. For these words were written by one of America's top-ranking doctors, an eminent nose and throat specialist who knows the scientific facts about smoking. Listen to what the doctor had to say.
4: There's no doubt in my mind that Philip Morris cigarettes are much less irritating than other cigarettes.
3: And now listen to the doctor's conclusion.
4: We would be neglecting our patients who smoke if we did not suggest that they smoke Philip Morris.
3: Remember, if your cigarette leaves your throat dry and parched, if it makes you cough or leaves a stale, musty taste in your mouth, these definitely are reasons for a change to Philip Morris. So join the thousands who every day are joining the millions who have already discovered that a change to Philip Morris is a change to a better cigarette, a finer cigarette, a cigarette of proved superiority. Remember, of all leading cigarettes, the superiority of Philip Morris, and only Philip Morris, is recognized by eminent nose and throat specialists. No other cigarette can make that statement.
0: Thank you. That was Easter Parade, a part of it, played by Ray Block and the Philomars Orchestra. And Ray, you're getting so popular, more people have been writing in for your picture because they want to know what you look like. They've been beating up the wrong guy. And now, as we continue our spring music festival, we present...
5: Music Forum tonight. Music Forum tonight. The question, is Carmen Lombardo America's secret weapon?
0: Thank you, King Baggett. Let us start with questions from the audience. All right, this gentleman here.
6: Mr. Burl, I'd like to go into business with you.
0: Business with me?
6: Yes, Easter is coming up. We'll make a fortune.
0: How?
6: You lay him, I'll color him.
0: Thank you, John Bunny. Let us get on. All right, this young man changing from his winter underwear to the Celanese bloomers. What is your name, young man?
7: My name is Margaret Truman.
0: This man down here. Who is this man? Henry Wallace down here? Your name? You say your name is Margaret Truman?
7: I just took the name when it became popular.
0: I see what you mean.
7: That name, Margaret Truman, gives me nothing but trouble.
0: Trouble?
7: I keep getting threatening letters from Jessica Dragonette.
0: I understand.
7: People keep asking when my old man's porch will be finished so they can come over for a sunbath.
0: I see what you mean. People pest you because your name is Margaret Truman?
7: Yeah, and also because of my father's name.
0: What's your father's name?
7: Bess.
0: All right, Margie, you have a question that has to do with music.
7: Yeah, I got a question, but I don't expect an answer from a schnook like you.
0: Well, I just
7: thought... That tin ear of yours will look better on a lunch pail.
0: Lord.
7: Why don't you round up a few A&P gypsies? Maybe you could be another Harry Horlick.
0: Please.
7: The only music you know is the sound of jingling in your money belt.
0: I'm...
7: The only instrument you can play with them big wet lips is a tissue paper and comb.
0: Please.
7: Ah, your mother's tambourine.
0: Please, let's not get noisy. Let's get on to the women in our audience. All right, this lady in the aisle sharing a box of kennel rations with her cocker spaniel. What is your name, madam?
8: Tallulah Feeney. I'm a homemaker.
0: I see. And you have a question that has to do with music?
8: Yeah, why is my husband always trying to get into an orchestra? He follows musicians around so much they're starting to call him Petrella.
0: Your husband wants to get into a band?
8: He gave up the plumbing business and got a job with Phil Spitalny.
0: Phil Spitalny?
8: He was known as Feeney and his magic plunger.
0: But Phil Spitalny has an all-girl orchestra. How did your husband get in?
8: He lied.
0: Oh, that's different. But didn't they finally recognize him?
8: Yeah, he gave himself away. After rehearsals, everybody takes a shower.
0: Yes?
8: For the first time in his life, Spitalny had company.
0: I get it.
8: You should see the instruments he's tried to learn. Once he tried to play the triangle, he got stuck.
0: He got stuck in a triangle?
8: Yeah, he's such a square.
0: Oh, I see.
8: Once he took up the violin, he decided to make his own violin strings.
0: He made his own strings?
8: Yeah, every night another cat was missing from the neighborhood.
0: Oh, yeah? Tell me, Mrs. Feeney, is your husband still musically inclined?
8: Yeah, he's always wanted a trombone. Sorry, I finally bought him an instrument.
0: We'll all be sorry in 4 weeks, you know that.
8: I finally bought him an instrument and said, here, blow your brains out.
0: You got him a trombone?
8: I got him a gun.
0: Thank you very much. Thank you. We keep laughing so we don't get lonesome up here, you know. And now for our musical guest of honor tonight, may I introduce that great Metropolitan Opera star whose powerful, thundering bass voice has rocked opera houses all over the world, the one and only Mario Featherfield. Ladies and gentlemen, Mr. Featherfield.
9: Thank you, Mr. Barrow. My heart brims over for this glorious opportunity to thank the many opera lovers who have seen me sing out front and rushed out and grabbed me backstage.
0: Mr. Featherfield, I understand that when you sing at the Met, you receive more flowers than any other singer.
9: That's true. There's only one thing wrong.
0: What?
9: All the flowers say, rest in peace.
0: Mr. Featherfield, how did you get your start in opera?
9: I was assistant to Lawrence Tibbett. He couldn't get along without me.
0: He couldn't?
9: No. Remember when Tibbett used to sing, Needy Pagliacci.
0: You were with him?
9: Who do you think tickled him?
0: Mr. Featherfield, hearing you talk, isn't your voice a little weak for opera?
9: Oh, I was holding back.
0: You were?
9: Yes. In Tristan and Isolde, at one place, I yelled for Isolde.
0: It was loud, eh?
9: Loud? Mr. Burl, not only did Isolde come running, but I got a wire from Chloe saying she was on her way, too.
0: Mr. Featherfield, Mario Featherfield, I'm sorry. We've heard so much about your wife. Has your wife ever appeared with you?
9: Oh, yes. Just last week, we were both in the big bullfight scene in Carmen.
0: Mm-hmm.
9: I was the bullfighter.
0: I see. And your wife?
9: Mm-hmm. The bull.
0: The bull. And what a bullfight that must have been.
9: Ooh. What a fight. The bull came charging low, and the fight was all over.
0: What happened?
9: It was the first time in the history of Carmen that the bullfighter won on a foul.
0: Thank you very much, Mr. Featherfield. Thank you. Now here's our young singing star, Dick Fonney, to sing What's Beautiful.
10: Love is funny, or it's sad.

0: Love is funny. Love is grand.
1: Wonderful, Mr. Gallup. Mr. Gallup, you know, all night we have been on the subject of music, and so far no one's even mentioned that I, Milton Berle, have written many, many songs.
2: Oh, no, not that, too.
1: Yes, Mr. Gallup.
2: He has 14 toes, a mother who laughs, and now he writes songs, too. How great can one man get?
1: Please, Mr. Gallup, please don't aggravate me. I had enough aggravation on the first song that I ever wrote. I'll never forget. It was a few years ago. I was at home playing the piano and doodling around the piano, and my wife and I were singing.
3: Milton, it's after midnight.
1: Dear, please, I'm concentrating.
3: With that piano going, people will think this is a saloon. We'll be swamped with television fans.
1: Listen to this, darling. I just wrote a song.
3: Milton, not now. The Harrisons next door are asleep.
1: I'll be quiet. Listen. I want a wabbit, a fuzzy, fuzzy wabbit. Hop, hop, little bunny, hop, hop, little bunny. Hop, hop, ho, ho, hop, hop. Well, dear?
3: Milton, why are you so stubborn about seeing a psychiatrist?
1: Not that again. Now, look, I just wrote a little tune and... Oh. Hello? Sam Harrison? You heard me singing. Well, look, Sam, I'm sorry I woke you and Martha. You're coming over. Sam! Sam! Oh, no. He and Martha are coming over. You go to bed, dear. I'll handle them. Good night.
3: Good night, Hoagie.
1: Hoagie. I write a tune for my own enjoyment, and the way they pounce on me, you think I just started a third party. Here they come, the Ozzie and Harriet of Jackson Heights. Come in. Sam, I'm sorry I sang and I woke you and Martha up.
4: Milty, when I heard that song, I said, that's the most beautiful thing I ever heard since Toot Toot Tootsie Goodbye. Isn't that just what I said, Martha?
5: Yes.
1: Oh, come on, Martha. I didn't recognize you in that smoking jacket. Sam, that's just a little nothing I wrote.
4: He wrote it himself. Did you hear that, Martha?
5: Yes.
1: Martha, please, don't get so excited. Look, the song is nothing.
4: Milty, that song is great. I should know. I wrote songs myself. On our honeymoon in Niagara Falls, I wrote love songs to Martha. Remember our honeymoon, Martha?
5: Yes.
1: Sam, please, it's getting late.
4: I want a wabbit, a fuzzy. Oh, Milty, I'm taking you to see my friend Felix Entwistle. He'll get your song published.
1: Sam, forget about it.
4: Milton Berle, you can't do this to the music world.
1: Sam.
4: To the public, you're a man loved because of your genius, your wonderful talent.
1: Sam.
4: You have a soul... A soul for music matched only by your graciousness and humility.
1: Oh, is that...
4: But you're still a two-fisted leader of men. Sam! Milty, your music is matched only by your handsomeness, savoir-faire, and charm.
1: Oh, Sam, you're terrible.
4: Milty! Milty, tomorrow you're taking your song to Felix Entwistle.
1: Oh, all right, Sam. Gee, it's awful how you get around to me with that flattery. Deep down, I know I'm just a heel.
5: Yes.
1: You stay out of this.
4: Milton, here's Felix's office.
1: Gee, look at that door, Sam. It says Felix Entwistle. Music publishing, notary public, eyes examined free... Plain pipe racks, habla espanol, open all night. Sam, let's go. The last time I went through a door like that, I came out with a year's subscription to Boy's Life and a 1922 Chalmers.
4: Now, let's go in, Milty. When Felix finds out you're a friend of mine, he'll fall all over you. Come on in.
1: Sam, it's just a little song.
4: Okay, here comes Felix. Watch his face light up. Felix! It's me, Sam!
6: Who sent for you?
1: Sam, let's go.
4: Felix, this is Milty Berle.
1: Hello.
6: Who needs you?
1: Sam, let's go.
4: Felix, Milty has a song I want you to hear.
6: Who asked him?
4: Milty will publish it with his own money.
6: I liked him the minute he came in.
1: Let go of my lapel.
6: Let me hear the song. If it isn't good, I'll tell you. And I won't take a cent from you.
1: Oh, okay.
6: Stop! It's good.
1: Good. Then why are you holding your nose?
6: I'm trying to stop the tears from welling up into my eyes. That's how great it is.
1: Really?
6: Of course, we'll have to make a few changes.
1: Changes? It's just a little tune for children.
6: That's what's wrong. The children buy sheet music? The children buy records? No, they're notorious for having no money.
1: Yeah, they're such cheapskates. Look, it's just a little...
6: Stop! I got it. Rumbas are big now. For $1,000, we'll have it published as a rumba. Never have I been so touched by a song.
1: $1,000? Never have I been so touched. A rumba. It's just a little song, and it's...
6: Ah, we're ready for you, Burl.
1: Look, Entwistle, did you have to hire a rehearsal hall and a band?
6: To a man who's got a hit rumba, what's another $1,000?
1: Nothing. Let's try it.
6: Hit it, Carmen.
1: It's just a rumba, that's all. It's just a number, a rumba for... It's a... Wabbits. It's just for kiddies, the song. Wabbits. It's a fuzzy little fuzzy wuzzy fuzzy fuzzy fuzzy little fuzzy little wuzzy. It's a little song for... Stop the music! Stop it, please! This is ridiculous.
6: Earl, you're right. Here we've been knocking ourselves out with a rumba. What is the world crying for? A song with social significance.
1: It is?
6: Now, for $2,000, we can rearrange your song.
1: Yeah. $2,000. It's just a little song. I wubba wabbit. It's just a little...
6: Attention, everybody. Ready, Burl?
1: Entwistle, a chorus of 50 and an orchestra of 200. Six arrangers just for I, Wubba Wabbit?
6: Wait till the world hears this, Burl. Hit it, Arturo.
0: I, Wubba Wabbit. Are you listening, Joe?
1: A fuzzy widow wabbit. Are you listening, Eddie?
0: He was just a little old rabbit, but he was my friend. And from him I learned that life is a song and we all play a part. There's the dream of the love of the clown. Then one day I came back to my room and he was gone. Gone, do you hear me? Gone, gone, gone. Then one day I saw him again on the Bowery. I rushed over. I picked him up in my arms. And then that wonderful moment when he opened his pink little eyes, looked at me and he said...
7: What's up, Doc?
0: Stop, stop! This is ridiculous.
6: You're right, Burl. This song is too big to be just a song.
1: Too big?
6: Yes. We're making it into an opera.
1: Yeah. An opera? No, look, please. I don't want to be a songwriter. I'm broke.
6: Broke?
1: Yes.
6: Burl, I got news for you.
1: What?
6: You're no longer a songwriter. Throw this bomb out of
1: no,
6: here.
1: No, no, no, no. Thank you. And now, here's Ken Roberts.
2: Friends, remember the words of the eminent nose and throat specialist whose statement you heard a little while ago.
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6: And Alex.
8: Hey, Alex, how did the interview go?
9: I did it! I got the job! I can't believe it!
8: I knew it. 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

Good evening, folks. This is Al Jolson of the Kraft Music Hall. Well, for a while, I thought we were going to have a president with a mustache in the White House. And you know, they were so sure in Washington that at the Mint, they were already putting Tom Dewey's head on a penny. But I guess the people didn't want a penny with fuzz on it. Well, sir, I gotta laugh. Dr. Gallup and Mr. Winchell must feel awful foolish. They kept saying that Dewey was a cinch. But if you happen to have heard this program last Thursday, I tipped you off where the winner would be 5 days ahead of the election when I sang I'm Just Wild About Harry, you remember? Well, now I'm going to give you another tip. I'm going to sing a salute to what will be the 49th state in the Union. Salute, Lou. Salute.

0: How'd you like the election?
1: I beg pardon?
0: How'd you like the election?
1: Terrible, Ken. I had to change the whole show around. But Oscar Levin is certainly one happy guy. He knows that Truman won't get a job playing the piano for another 4 years.
0: Mr. Dewey's plans are now?
1: Yes, Ken, I have. In fact, I had a long-distance call from Governor Dewey.
0: Oh?
1: Yeah, but I told him it was no use, no use. I do the singing on this program. But honestly, Ken, I really don't know why I haven't heard from President Truman. Well,
0: why? Did you expect to hear from him?
1: Yes, I did. A couple of weeks ago, I got a note from him. It said, after election, Al, I want you to come to Washington as Secretary of the Treasury. P.S. Bring your own money.
2: Al.
1: Yeah?
2: You can never hold a position like that.
1: What makes you think so, Oscar?
2: Well, to be in the United States Cabinet, you have to be a specialist in something.
1: Well, Oscar, I'm a specialist in something.
2: I know, but they don't have a Secretary of Marriage.
1: Now, wait a minute, Oscar. I've heard enough of that for the last 30 or 40 weeks. And for your information, I could have any Cabinet post I want. I could even be the Secretary of Agriculture if I knew how to milk a cow.
2: Al, surely you know how to milk a cow.
1: Yeah, but sometimes I get a little confused. I don't know which is hot and which is cold.
2: Well, Al, if you could get a cabinet post,
1: yeah?
2: I'd suggest you become Secretary of Labor.
1: Why?
2: You'd have a lot of fun.
1: Fun? What fun could a Secretary of Labor have?
2: Once a year, you could run barefooted through John L. Lewis's eyebrows.
1: Well, tell you something, Oscar, look. If Mr. Dewey was elected, he would have put me in his cabinet, because we're pretty good friends.
2: Now, where did you ever know Mr. Dewey?
1: Where did I know him? I was with him when he captured Manila. but it's all so disappointing. I was so sure I was going to get into politics this year, doggone it.
2: Al?
1: Yeah?
2: You are too sincere and too honest to be in politics. You should remain the great entertainer that you are. You would not be a good politician because you are too frank, too open, and too kind-hearted. Copies of this speech may be obtained by writing directly to the author, Al Jolson.
1: Oscar, look. Take your smarty pants and put them on the piano stool, will you? And play Rachmaninoff's second piano concerto.

0: 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And it's a wise idea, because cheese is an excellent protein food, a fine main dish food. 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Save money by serving grand main dishes made with nutritious cheese.
1: Oscar, did you notice in the paper that in my new picture, Barbara Hale is going to play Mrs. Jolson?
2: They do pile up, don't they?
1: Oscar, there's entirely too much kidding about that. You're always giving the impression that I've been in love a lot of times.
2: Well, I've heard you've been on your knees proposing so many times, you've got housemaid's knee.
1: It just happens, Oscar, that my housemaid has very cute knees.
2: Al.
1: Yeah.
2: I notice you always talk about your pictures. You never ask me about mine. You know I'm in the movies, too, and incidentally, in my pictures, they use my face.
1: They wouldn't dare look for another like that. But Oscar, I did go to your last picture.
2: Which one?
1: Kiss the Blood Off My Piano.
2: Yeah. My latest picture is The Barclays of Broadway, in which I do another one of those great love scenes where I don't get the girl.
1: Oscar, you never get the girl. Maybe there's something wrong with your technique. Tell me, what's the scene all about?
2: Well, I'm alone with Ginger Rogers.
1: That's bad.
2: She looks beautiful.
1: Yeah.
2: Her eyes look deeply into mine.
1: Mm-hmm.
2: My arms are around her.
1: Yeah.
2: She leans toward me with a sigh.
1: Then what? Then what?
2: Then I sit down and play the saber dance.
1: Oscar, how can you play the piano with Ginger Rogers in your arms?
2: Strong fingers.
1: Well, you just caress that keyboard there and let the old master show you how to handle a romantic situation. Shine on.

0: Excuse me a minute, Al.
1: Sure. Oscar, what are you doing?
0: I just happened to remember. Those are some notes I left out of the number I played. Not many artists would be that humble, you know.
1: I know.
0: Neither
1: you should have played those notes and left out the number. Now, will you excuse me, Oscar, please?
2: I dreamed I dwelled in a marble hall.
0: What are the rates there?
1: Oscar, please, don't talk while I'm singing. You know, it isn't every day you can hear Al Jolson sing.
0: I hope they don't change that.
1: Oscar, if that's the way you feel about it, you can pack up your piano and go. Oh, Mr. Bring.
3: Yeah.
1: Nice writing.
0: There was an address.
1: Mr. Bring, will you join me, please?
0: Al. Please don't leave me out. I know that sometimes I unintentionally blurt out something nasty that I laid awake the night before thinking up. But I want to play for you more than anything. Please, Al, please.
1: Oscar, dry your tears. My feet are getting wet. Go ahead and play, Oscar. Please.

0: Folks, we've got some real lip-smacking news for all you cheese lovers. It's an announcement that Kraft hasn't been able to make until right now, since way back in 1941. 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
1: 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This is your big chance. While we're here in the Kraft Music Hall, I want you to show off your voice.
2: But, Gracie, it wouldn't be nice for me to sing. After all, it's Al Jolson's program.
1: George, there's only one thing that kept you from being a successful singer like Jolson.
2: What was that?
1: You didn't want to spoil the crease in the knees of your pants.
2: Yeah, that's always held me back. I'm too neat.
1: Well, tonight be sloppy and sing.
2: I can't insult a close friend. Why, Al and I often go out to the club and get marinated from the same herring.
1: George, you're going to sing, or my name isn't Dorothy McGregor.
2: Your name isn't Dorothy McGregor.
1: Then you're going to sing.
2: Gracie, has it ever occurred to you that maybe Al wouldn't let me sing?
1: Oh, I'll take care of that. I'll speak to the head man himself. Oh, Mr. Levant.
2: Gracie, Mr. Levant is not the head man.
1: Well, why not? He's got a head.
3: Hello, Gracie.
0: Hello, George.
1: Mr. Levant, let's not beat around the bush.
0: Why do you say that?
1: Well, you look like you've been beaten around the bush.
2: Gracie, let's not bother Oscar.
1: You keep out of this, George. This concerns you.
2: I should have stuck to my dancing act.
1: Mr. Levant, don't you think that George sings better than Al Jolson?
0: Yes.
2: How can you say that?
0: Well, after working with Jolson as long as I have, it's easy to say.
1: Mr. Levant, I want George to sing on this program.
0: Well, the only way to do that is to stop Jolson from singing, and that isn't easy. He's long-winded.
1: Have you got any ideas how we could stop him?
0: Well, I've considered many ways, but I dropped them on the advice of my attorneys.
1: Well, I think if we work together on this, we can have George running the music hall.
2: Gracie, we happen to have our own program.
1: We'd combine them. We could take the Kraft Swiss cheese and fill the holes with Maxwell House coffee.
0: I don't know who has the brains in your family, but you ought to get them back.
1: Oh, that's sweet. George, why don't you ever say nice things to me?
2: I'm working on something. Listen, Gracie, let's give up the idea of me singing.
0: You wouldn't have a chance anyway. When Jolson sees you, he'll say, "Hello, George. Hello, Gracie. Huh? Sit down and I'll sing you a half a dozen songs."
2: Oh, Al is not like that.
0: Yes, he is. The second thing he'll say will be, "I know you want to hear me sing because I'm the world's greatest entertainer."
2: But Al's not that kind of a guy.
0: Shh. Here he comes.
4: "Hello, George. Hello, Gracie. Sit down. I'll sing you half a dozen songs."
2: Okay, Al.
4: "I know you want to hear me sing because I'm the world's greatest entertainer."
0: See? I told you he'd brag.
4: That's enough out of you, Oscar. Go sit down.
0: I'm tired of the way you talk to me. If I had your money, I wouldn't work with you.
4: People ought to think twice before they give their kids piano lessons.
1: Oh, now's your chance, sugar throat. Go ahead and sing.
2: Gracie, I can't do it.
1: George, are you a man or a mouse?
2: I'm a mouse.
1: Then squeak through the song.
4: George, do you really want to sing?
2: About 30 songs.
1: Well, you've just got to hear him. George is very sincere when he sings. You've heard Nelson Eddy sing Shortening Bread.
3: Oh, sure.
1: Well, when George sings it, you can actually smell it.
4: George, why does Gracie want you to be a singer? Does she think that's some time to make a picture of your life?
2: Hmm? They might have that. If you could ever get through with Larry Parks.
1: George, you don't need Larry Parks. I could play you in a picture.
2: You play me?
1: Yes. Who'd know the difference? We're married.
4: Why don't you stop kidding? You can't sing, George.
2: Well, of course, I don't have a voice like yours, Al. It's a different type of voice.
4: Yeah.
2: Younger.
1: Look, this whole thing would just take a minute. Mr. Jolson, you sit down and listen to George. Now, I promise you that you'll have shivers running up and down your spine.
4: I'll have them now. It's drafty in here. Look, Gracie, if George is such a good singer, why isn't he singing on your program?
1: Hey, you're cute.
4: Listen, George, we've been friends a long time. Why, our friendship started way back on that day many years ago when you held me on your knee.
2: I held you on my knee?
4: Well, there may be a little juxtaposition there. Anyway, George, you know, I think a lot of you, and I admit you've got a good voice, a very good voice, but something happens to it as it passes your tonsils.
1: He's just trying to talk you out of singing. He's jealous.
4: Jealous? Mm. Name one singer that's better than I am.
1: Dick Haymes, Terry Como, Jack Smith, Bing Crosby.
4: I told you, just one.
1: George, whether Jolson lets you or not, go ahead and sing.
2: But, Gracie, it isn't cricket.
1: George, I'm not asking you to rub your legs together. Just sing.
4: Okay. From time to time in every climb, blessings come from above.
2: Hey, someone that's pretty good. Let me hear that last note again. Your blessings come from above. Let me hear that again, will you?
4: From time to time in every climb, blessings come from above.
2: Oh, God, you've got it, you know.
1: What
4: did I tell you? He's the nearest thing to Peggy Lee I've heard in years. Don't mind it, George. Come on, bend that note again. Keep going, will you?
5: From time to time and every climb, blessings come from above.
4: Oh, Gracie, you've got a great voice, but that's not the right song for him, you know.
5: Look, do you mind if I just...
4: No, go right ahead, George. Keep singing, George.
5: From time to time and every climb, blessings come from above.
4: Well, like this, you know.
5: Summer name.
4: Put on your rosary bonnet with the blue ribbons on it, and we'll hitch

0: beautiful.
1: From time to time and every time.
2: George,
1: blessings
2: George,
1: come
2: George,
1: from above.
2: George, that's all. We haven't got time.
1: Come on,
2: George, we haven't got time.
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3: The Jack Benny Program, presented by Lucky Strike. Scientific tests prove Lucky Strike is milder than any other principal brand of cigarette. 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And no wonder Lucky Strike cigarettes have been proved milder. 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
4: L-S-M-F-T. 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

0: Ladies and gentlemen, on the corner of CBS Square, there's a small drugstore which is frequently visited by radio personality. At the moment, Mervin, the soda jerker, is talking to Flossie, the new waitress.
1: Take it easy, Flossie. Don't be so nervous.
2: I can't help it, Mervin. After all, this is my first day as a waitress.
1: Yeah, it's nothing to worry about. What did you used to do?
2: I was in the movies.
1: You? You was in the movies?
2: Yeah. I was head popcorn popper at the Pantages.
1: Well, why did you quit?
2: My boyfriend got tired of kissing my salty fingers. Gee, I hope I make good at this job.
1: Oh, don't worry. You'll do all right. Uh-oh. Get ready for business. Here comes Jack Benny and some of his cast.
2: Oh, gee, celebrities. Who are they?
1: Dennis Day, Don Wilson, Phil Harris, and Jack Benny. You see? They're starting to cross the street.
2: Oh, yeah. Which one is Jack Benny?
1: The one that looks like he won't make it. Hey, you better set a table for him.
2: Okay, Mervin. Give me 4 glasses of water.
1: You'll only need 3. One of them never touches the stuff. Now, come on. You better get busy, Flossie.
3: Now, come on, fellas. There are plenty of tables.
4: Let's sit over by the window.
5: Okay, by me.
6: Hiya, Mervin.
1: Good health to all from Rexall.
3: Phil, why do you always make him do that?
5: Well, it only costs me $1 a month, and if my sponsor comes in, he'll be impressed.
3: Why?
5: Because this is a thrifty drugstore.
3: Oh. Well, let's sit down, fellas.
2: Your order, please.
5: Get some new talent here.
2: Your order, please, gentlemen.
5: I'll take a ham sandwich on rye and a cup of coffee.
2: Yes, sir.
3: I'll have the same.
2: Yes, sir.
4: And I'll have a glass of milk and some apple pie a la mode.
2: Yes, sir. What flavor ice cream do you want on your pie?
4: Oh, no ice cream. Just put on a scoop of mashed potatoes.
3: Dennis, why in the world do you order pie with a scoop of mashed potatoes?
4: Because I'm a slow eater.
3: What's that got to do with it?
4: Ice cream melts.
3: Well, I asked him. He answered me. Now I'm too sick to eat.
2: What do you have, sir?
5: Well, I'll have a shrimp cocktail, some clam chowder, a porterhouse steak, hearts of lettuce with Thousand Island dressing, some green peas, french fried potatoes, a piece of chocolate layer cake, and a cup of coffee. Can you remember that?
2: I hope I can carry it.
3: That'll be all, miss.
2: Thank you. I'll be right back with your order, gentlemen.
3: Say, fellas. Hey, she's a kind of cute-looking girl, isn't she?
5: Yeah. Huh? Nice personality.
3: Huh?
5: Beautiful red hair, sunny smile, trim ankles, cute little figure, and...
3: Phil, remember, you're married.
5: I know, but I can still take inventory, can I?
3: Yes. Hey, Dennis, what are you looking at?
4: There's lipstick on my glass.
3: Lipstick? Well, I'll call the waitress and tell her...
4: Oh, no, this is exciting.
3: Dad, what's exciting about lipstick on a glass?
4: It's spring, Dad, spring.
3: Oh, be quiet.
5: Oh, say, Jack, there's a new record here in the jukebox called Dearie. It's sung by Dennis.
4: By me? Oh, boy, I'm going over and play it.
3: All right, go.
4: Nobody touch my glass.
3: We won't touch it. Play the record, will you?

gentlemen, sigh, test your memory, my dearie. Do you remember watching John L. win every fight? 'Cause nobody ducked from Sullivan's right. Dearie, life was cheery in the good old days gone by. Jackie, do you remember leaving Waukegan, Illinois? Gosh, what?

0: you gentlemen have anything else?
1: No, not me. I've had enough.
0: I'll bring you a check in a minute.
1: Hey, say, Phil, how about coming over to my house for a little gin rummy?
2: Well, I'd like to, Jackson, but I got to go home and wash Alice's hair.
1: Phil, you wash Alice's hair?
2: I used to be on for Fitch. I got to use that stuff up some way.
1: What?
2: Flip yours off. I'll wash that, too.
1: Never mind. Say, Don, how about you coming over to my house?
3: Well, I wish I could, Jack, but I've got to go back to the studio and make some spot announcements.
1: Oh. Say, Dennis, would you like to come over to the house and play a little gin rummy with me?
4: No.
1: Why not?
4: You cheat.
1: I cheat?
4: I've been watching you. When you play, you deal off the top of the deck.
1: What?
4: The man I played with on the train always dealt off the bottom.
1: For heaven's sake, kid, when will you learn?
0: Take your check, gentlemen.
3: Oh, I'll take it.
1: Good, good. Well, fellas, I'm going home.
4: Mr. Benny, do you want me to drive you?
1: No, thanks, kid. It's such a nice evening, I think I'll walk. So long, boys.
2: So long, Jack.
5: See, the weather's balmy. Spring is the nicest time of the year. Trees are green, flowers are in bloom. Makes a fella feel good. Tut tut tootsie, goodbye. Tut tut tootsie. Where does Jolson get off saying he doesn't go, yeah? Da da da dum bum bum bum.
6: Excuse me, mister.
5: Huh?
6: Could you spare a dime for a cup of coffee?
5: A dime? Well, let's see. I haven't got a dime. The smallest I have is a half a dollar.
6: I haven't eaten since yesterday.
5: Well, look, buddy, here. Here, take the half a dollar.
6: Gee, mister, thanks. Thanks a lot.
5: You're welcome. Dum dum tootsie goodbye. Yum bum beam bum bum bum. Gee, that was nice of me. He only asked me for a dime, and I gave him a half a dollar. I wonder if it's deductible. What's the difference? Toot, toot, toot, say goodbye. Half, half dollar, goodbye. Da dee da dum bum dee dum. Da da da dum dum dee um bum bum bum bum bum bum bum. Toot, toot.
7: Hello, Mr. Benny.
1: Well, Mr. Kitzel.
7: Benny, who was your friend, too, who I just saw you talking to?
1: My friend? Oh, that was some poor man who wanted a dime for a cup of coffee, but I gave him a half a dollar.
7: Bless you all.
1: Thank you. By the way, Mr. Kitzel, where are you going?
7: I'm on my way to the baseball game.
1: Oh, yes, there is a game tonight, the Angels in San Diego. I didn't know you were such a fan.
7: Oh, my, yes. But I'll tell you one thing, Mr. Benny. The baseball players are not like they used to be.
1: You're right. Some of those old-timers were really great.
7: Oh, my, when I think of such players like Christy Mathewson, Ty Cobb, Rabbi Marinville.
1: No, but you mean Rabbit. Rabbit Marinville.
7: Rabbit? Him I never heard of. Well, I don't want to be late, Mr. Benny. See you again.
1: Oh, by the way, Mr. Kitzel, yes. While I was in the drugstore, I meant to buy a package of Lucky Strikes, and I forgot to. Do you happen to have a...
7: Of course. I smoke Lucky. Oh. Yeah, have one of mine.
1: Well, thanks.
7: Believe me, Mr. Benny, I've been smoking Lucky Strikes for nigh on to 25 years.
1: You have?
7: Yeah. I'll never forget the first time I ever smoked a Lucky. The mildness, the smoothness. Oh, ho, ho.
1: You really like them, eh, Mr. Kitzel?
7: Like them. Not only are they round and firm and fully packed, But there's never a riff-raff in a lucky.
1: No, you mean rough puff.
7: Riff-raff, rough puff. Light one and enjoy.
1: Thank you. Well, goodbye, Mr. Kitzel.
7: Sold America.

0: tut, say goodbye. Tut, tut.
1: Yeah, Mr. Kitzel is a nice guy. But then I'm a nice guy, too. Yeah, fellow only asked me for a dime, and I gave him 50 cents. Yeah, I wish Luella had been there to see it. Maybe I'll call her when I get home. Well, here's my house. Wasn't such a long walk, after all. See now, which one is my door key? Here's the key to my car, the key to the garage, the key to my hope chest. If Mary doesn't ask me soon, I'm going to start wearing those things. Oh, here's the key to the door.
2: Boss, is that you?
1: Oh, Rochester, I didn't know you were home.
2: I'm in the kitchen.
1: Roger, isn't this your day off?
2: Yeah, but I thought I'd stay home and get caught up with these dishes.
1: Well, look, you've let a whole week's dishes accumulate. Why do you let them pile up like that?
2: It isn't my fault. It's that new soap you bought. We just can't get together.
1: What do you mean, you and the soap can't get together?
2: When tide's in, I'm out.
1: Oh, say, Rochester... On the way home...
2: Excuse me, boss. I want to put these clean dishes away.
1: All right. Rochester, you know, on my way home, some poor fella asked me for a dime.
2: Uh-huh.
1: But I gave him 50 cents. Rochester, why'd you drop those dishes? All I said was I gave a man 50 cents. Rochester, you didn't have to push that second stack off the drain board.
2: I didn't touch them. They jumped off by themselves.
1: What a mess.
2: Boss, look at me.
1: Huh?
2: Did you really give a man 50 cents?
1: I certainly did, Rochester. And, you know, if I had known the wonderful feeling, the warm glow I'd get from being generous, I would have started earlier in life.
2: Boss. Would you like to talk about my salary?
1: Mañana. That's a word I picked up in Palm Springs. Rochester, I've had a long day, so I think I'll go to bed.
2: Okay. Good night, boss.
1: Good night. Tut, tut, tut, say goodbye. Tut, tut, tut, say don't cry. Da-dee-da-dum, boom, boom. Da-da-da-dum. Yeah, I bet I'll really sleep tonight. Ah, this bed feels good. Feel good to get my shoes off, too. That's a funny-looking sock. Oh, for heaven's sake, I told Rochester a million times, don't put my gloves in that drawer. No wonder my toes were cold. They were separated.
3: Where are my pajamas?
1: Oh, here they are.
3: I don't ever remember being as tired.
1: Oh, my goodness, I almost forgot. Dear Diary, April 9th, 1950 cents. I mean, 1950. Today, I did a wonderful thing. A needy person asked me for a dime for a cup of coffee, and I gave him 50 cents. Rochester, what happened in the kitchen?
2: I don't know. I'm in bed.
1: Oh. Well, I better get to bed, too. I gotta get up early tomorrow morning and
3: play golf with Mary. Oh, gee, I forgot to call Luella and tell her about giving that man 50 cents.
1: Eh, but then maybe that's too hammy.
3: It was nice of me, though. I didn't even know the fella, and Gave him 50 cents. 50 cents. He didn't have a gun or anything. I just gave him 50 cents.

0: Ladies and gentlemen, this is your CBS Worldwide correspondent bringing you the event you've all been waiting for. Today, dignitaries from the four corners of the earth have gathered at this banquet to pay homage to the most generous man in the world, Jack Benny.
1: That's me. He's talking about me. They're giving me a banquet.
0: Yes, ladies and gentlemen, this great event is coming to you from the banquet room of the Taj Mahal. The dais is replete with dignitaries. A hush falls over the audience as the master of ceremonies rises to his feet. He is none other than the Honorable Winston Churchill.
1: Winston Churchill? At a banquet for me?
2: Ladies and gentlemen, it is with a deep feeling of pride that I have come here to preside on this wonderful occasion. Little did our guest of honor know that his exhibition of generosity would shake the very foundation of the world. I know that most of you were as shocked as I was. When the news reached me, I was sitting on the front steps of number 10 Downing Street. As you all know, I'm not quite inside yet. And now, as your master of ceremonies, it is my pleasure to bring you the next speaker, a great cinema star from Hollywood, Mr. James Cagney.
1: James Cagney?
3: How do you do, ladies and gentlemen? It's a pleasure to be here. There are so many things going to be said tonight about Mr. Benny tossing four bits to a panhandler that I'm not the kind of a guy who makes flowery speeches, but I'd like to say one thing. Good health to all from the Taj Mahal.
1: Bill must be paying him, too.
2: And now for our next speaker, another celebrity who not only regards Mr. Benny as his best friend, but has for many years had the good fortune of being Jackson's next-door neighbor.
1: He called me Jackson. Winnie called me Jackson.
2: And here he is, our next speaker, Mr. Ronald Coleman.
4: Ah, thank you, ladies and gentlemen. If I were king, I couldn't possibly wish for a better neighbor. If I were king. Yes, if I were king, I would bestow upon our guest of honor the title of knighthood. If I were king. If I were king, I'd see that every man in my kingdom had 5 acres of land, a 10-room house, and a glass with lipstick on it. And now, before I conclude, I would like to assure Mr. Churchill that the 50 cents that Mr. Benny gave away came out of his own pocket and will not be deducted from the Marshall Plan.
1: Of course not.
2: Thank you, Ronnie.
4: That's quite... That's quite all right, Winnie.
0: Ladies and gentlemen, while Mr. Churchill is introducing the next speaker, I want to take this opportunity of passing through this vast audience and pointing out some of the other celebrities who are here today. At the far end of this table, I see Princess Elizabeth. Seated next to her is Madame Chiang Kai-shek. Looking down the table, we see Queen Juliana of the Netherlands. And seated next to the Queen, we have a lovely lady dressed in ermine cape, star sapphire tiara, and a diamond bracelet. I beg your pardon, miss, but I've taken the liberty of describing your jewels, so now may I ask, who are you?
5: I'm the girl who works in the drugstore.
0: Oh. Well, who is this sitting beside you?
5: Don Wilson. He hasn't finished eating yet.
0: So now, once again, we take you to the dais and Winston Churchill.
2: And now, ladies and gentlemen, another great man and speaker, Mr. Cary Grant.
6: Good evening.
1: Cary Grant is here, too.
6: Good evening, ladies and gentlemen. I'm very happy to be here tonight at the Taj Mahal honoring this great man. I'd like to say only this. Mr. Benny may have had the experience of being Charlie's aunt, but I was a male war bride. Thank you.
2: Thank you, Mr. Grant. And now we come to one of the highlights of the evening. A man to whom Mr. Benny gave the 50 cents. Mr. John L. C. Cervoni.
1: That's the guy. That's the guy I gave the money to.
2: Ladies and gentlemen, I'm very happy to have this chance to talk to you because, I have a confession to make. When Mr. Benny gave me the 50 cents, I didn't want to buy nothing to eat. I just want to take the 50 cents and buy a sweepstake ticket.
1: A sweepstake ticket?
2: Well, I did. And that night I went home and I was just hanging around the house. I wasn't doing anything. Just hanging around the house. I didn't feel like doing anything. So I was hanging around the house and... I started listening to the radio. All of a sudden, the radio started talking to me. And I had the radio for 3 years. I never said anything to the radio. The radio never said anything to me. I didn't speak to any furniture in my house at all. All of a sudden, the radio says, did you notice you are the winner of $150,000? I said, who? You. Me? Yeah. I said, do you know what my number is? He said, your number is 204-759-03-07-M699-07-389044-8773, John L. C. Savorni. I said, holy smokes.

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1: $150,000?
0: That's what I won.
1: Then $150,000

0: you're dreaming, boss.
1: About giving that man 50 cents. Oh, for heaven's sake, there go the rest of the dishes.
2: Jack, we'll be back in just a moment, but first...
3: It is
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1: Ladies and gentlemen, the impersonations of Winston Churchill, James Cagney, Cary Grant, and Mr. Silvoni, the man I gave the 50 cents to, were done. All of these impersonations were done by Frankie Fontaine. Ronald Coleman was impersonated by Dennis Day.
2: The impersonation of giving away 50 cents was done by Jack Benny.
1: Thank you, Don. Thank you. Good night.
2: Ladies and gentlemen, 9 out of 10 fires start through carelessness. 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Never discard lighted matches or cigarettes. Put them out. Take every precaution you can to prevent fires. Be sure to hear Dennis Day and A Day in the Life of Dennis Day. Stay tuned for the Amos and Andy Show, which follows immediately. Frankie Fontaine appeared through the courtesy of 20th Century Fox, producers of the Technicolor production, Cheaper by the Dozen, starring Clifton Webb. 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

0: The Lux Radio Theater brings you Edward G. Robinson, Gail Patrick, and Laird Cregar in The Maltese Falcon. Ladies and gentlemen, your producer, Mr. Cecil B. DeMille.
1: Greetings from Hollywood, ladies and gentlemen. Some people like mystery stories because of the intellectual challenge they present. Personally, I'm seldom able to figure out who done it without skipping to the back of the book. But give me a good detective story, and like presidents, bankers, housewives, and chorus girls the country over, I find that my own troubles fold up their tents like the Arabs and silently steal away. Tonight we point with pride to a triumph of the art, the Dashiell Hammett classic, The Maltese Falcon, brought to us by three of our favorite stars, Edward G. Robinson, Gail Patrick, and Laird Cregar. The Warner Brothers screenplay was masterfully written and directed by John Huston, who comes by his talent naturally because he's Walter Huston's son. For the next hour, we'll follow the eerie trail of this fabulous falcon, which is coveted by many people to their great ill fortune and to the great ill health of a few. I think most of us have a secret desire to be detectives. At least that seems to be very true of this audience, because you've done some good practical detective work by discovering dozens of different ways to use Lux Flakes. And that doesn't make any of us unhappy. Nowadays, many familiar materials are doing a wartime job. Nylon and silk are going into parachutes, cotton, rayon, and wool into uniforms, and many other wartime uses. That means that we on the home front must make the things we have last longer, so that our boys on the fighting fronts will have what they need. You're all trying to track down ways and means to make washable fabrics last, and the clue that's giving you domestic detectives the solution is Lux Flakes. But now let's track down the Maltese Falcon, because here's the first act, starring Edward G. Robinson as Sam Spade, Gail Patrick as Bridget, and Laird Cregar as Gutman. At 2 o'clock in the morning, the city of San Francisco lies sleeping under a blanket of fog. Along a lonely street, a man walks slowly, his footsteps ringing hollowly against the wet pavement. He passes a deserted alley and stops. The man turns and peers for a long time into the shadows. Suddenly, one of the shadows moves. The man stumbles backward. His hands reach out to shield his body.

0: All right, Spade, open up. We know you're in there, Spade. Come on.
1: Who is it?
0: It's Dundee and Paul House. I want to speak to you.
1: Come in, Lieutenant. Nice time to make a call.
0: Yeah.
1: 4 a.m. Where did your watch stop?
0: We don't have any hours on the force, Spade. Got a couple of questions to ask you.
1: Sure. Hiya, Tom.
2: Hello, Sam.
0: What do you know about this killing, Spade?
1: Very little.
0: Archie was your partner, wasn't he?
1: That's right.
0: Spade and Archie, private detective. I guess you'll have to change that name.
1: Yeah. Now on, it's just Sam Spade.
0: Yeah. You don't seem very broken up over this, Spade. Miles Archie gets shot dead 2 hours ago and you toss it off like a scotch and soda.
1: Oh, excuse me. Will you have one, Lieutenant?
0: No, I won't.
1: Okay, mind if I have one, Lieutenant?
0: No.
1: You don't like me, do you, Dundee?
0: I don't like any cops who aren't on the force. I asked you what you knew about Miles Archer getting killed.
1: Well, once again, very little. Your boys called me at 2:10. I understand they found a Webley automatic in the alley with one bullet out of it.
0: Yeah. Was Archer out on a job last night?
1: Well, sure. He was supposed to be telling a fellow named Floyd Thursby.
2: Thursby? What for?
0: Come on, Spade, what for?
1: You were trying to find out where he lived.
0: Spade, suppose you answer once without thinking so hard.
1: I don't like this, Dundee. What are you sucking around for? Tell me or get out.
0: I asked you why you were tailing Thursby.
1: I wasn't. Miles was. For the swell reason that we had a client who was paying good United States money to have him tailed.
0: Who's the client?
1: Well, I'm sorry. I can't tell you that.
3: Be reasonable, Sam. Give us a chance. How can we turn up anything on Miles' killing if you won't tell us what you've got?
1: Okay. It was a girl who wanted us to tail Thursby.
0: What girl?
1: She came into the office yesterday afternoon. I didn't know who she was. Effie announced her about 3:00, said there was a girl to see me, a girl named Wanda.
4: There's a girl to see you, Mr. Spade. She says her name's Wonderly.
1: What is she, Effie, a customer?
4: I guess so. You'll want to see her anyway, Mr. Spade. She's a knockout.
1: Well, sure in, Effie, darling.
4: Will you come in, Miss Wonderly?
5: Thank you. Mr. Spade?
1: Yeah, that's right. Now, what can I do for you, Miss Wonderly?
5: Well, I don't know where to start. I asked at the hotel for the name of a reliable private detective, and they mentioned yours.
1: I see. Well, I suppose you tell me about it from the very beginning.
5: Well, I'm from New York. I've come here to find my sister.
1: Uh-huh. Well, are you sure she's in San Francisco?
5: Well, she was 2 weeks ago. I had a letter from her. She came here with a man named Thursby, Floyd Thursby.
1: You mean she ran away with him?
5: Yes. Oh, Mr. Spade, I've got to find her. Mother and father in Honolulu, and it would kill them. I've got to get her back before they come home.
1: Well, what did she say in the letter?
5: Nothing, except that she was all right. I sent her a note begging her not to do anything foolish. I sent it to General Delivery. I told her I was coming out to get her. I shouldn't have done that, should I?
1: Well, it's not always easy to know what to do. You haven't found her?
5: No. No, I told her I'd be at the St. Mark for her to meet me there. But I've waited 3 whole days. She didn't come, didn't even send a message.
1: Well, go on.
5: Oh, it was horrible, waiting. But yesterday afternoon, I went to the post office. Corinne didn't come for her mail, but Floyd Thursby did.
1: Well, did you speak to him?
5: Yes. He wouldn't tell me where Corinne was, but he promised to bring her to the hotel this evening.
6: Hi, Sam. Say, excuse me.
1: Oh, it's all right. It's all right, Miles. Miss Wonderley, this is Mr. Archer, my partner.
6: Well, how do you do?
5: Mr. Archer.
6: Anything I can do, Sam?
1: Well, Miss Wanderley's sister ran away from New York with a fellow named Thursby. Miss Wanderley has seen Thursby and has a date with him tonight at the St. Mark. Maybe he'll bring the sister with him, but the chances are he won't. Miss Wanderley wants us to find the sister and get her away from him and back home, right?
5: Yes, but I want you to know that he's a dangerous man. I don't think he'd stop at anything. I don't believe he'd hesitate to kill Corinne if he thought it would save him.
1: But at what time is he coming to see you?
5: Between 8 and 10.
1: All right, Miss Wanderley, we'll have a man there.
6: Oh, no, Sam, no. This is too important for that. I'll look after it myself, Miss Wonderley.
5: Oh, thank you.
6: Not at all.
5: Oh, here, I've brought some money. Will $200 be enough?
1: Well, to begin with, yes. Oh, by the way, it would help some if you'd meet Thursby in the lobby.
5: Oh, I will.
6: You don't have to look for me, Miss Wonderley. I'll see you all right.
5: Thank you. Goodbye.
1: Goodbye.
6: Goodbye, Miss Wonderley. See you tonight.
5: Yes, goodbye.
1: Well, Miles, what do you think of it?
6: You saw it first, Sam, but I spoke first.
1: I wasn't talking about a figure. What about a story?
6: Huh? Oh, what about it?
1: Well, you got a great brain, Miles. Yes, you have.
6: So, Miles,
0: Miles went out to tail Thursby last night.
1: Yeah.
0: And Thursby shot him. Is that what you think?
1: Well, that's what you think, Dundee. I don't know.
0: Tom, get on the phone. Call the St. Mark and ask for a girl named Wunderley.
1: I thought of that myself, Lieutenant. She's never registered. The whole story is probably a fake.
0: Oh, was it? How about yours, Mr. Spade?
1: Tom, what's your boyfriend getting at?
0: I'll tell you what I'm getting at. Floyd Thursby was shot down in front of his hotel an hour ago.
1: Take your paws off me.
2: Easy, boss. Don't rough him up.
0: Where were you tonight, Spade?
1: I was right here all night long.
0: You got any proof?
1: No. So you think I shot Thursby, huh?
0: Yeah, I think you did.
1: Well, I know where I stand now. Did Thursby die?
2: Yes.
1: How did I kill him? I forget.
2: He was shot 3 times in the back with a .44.
1: Hotel people know anything about him?
2: Nothing, except he'd been there a week.
1: Alone?
2: Alone.
1: Well, did you find out who he was, what his game was?
0: No. Nope. We thought you could tell us that.
1: I've never seen Thursby, dead or alive.
0: Now, look, Spade. If you did get Thursby, you'll get a square deal out of me and most of the breaks. I don't know that I'd blame you a lot, the man who killed your partner, but that wouldn't keep me from nailing you.
1: Fair enough. But I'd feel better about it if you'd have a drink with me. No?
0: No.
1: Well, good night, gentlemen. I'm tired.

0: Hello. Yes? Oh, hello, Miss Wadley. Where are you? Where? Guard at apartment 101, huh? But I'll be there in a few minutes. Oh, by the way, what's your name this morning? Miss LeBlanc. Okay, Miss LeBlanc.
1: I have a terrible confession to make.
0: Yeah? Well, go ahead, Miss LeBlanc.
1: Well, that story I told you yesterday was all a story.
0: Oh, that's all right. I didn't believe your story anyhow. I believed your $200.
1: Oh?
0: You paid too much for someone who was telling the truth.
1: Oh, I see.
0: Now, let's clear up one thing first, Miss LeBlanc.
1: What?
0: Your name. Now, what is it? Not LeBlanc.
1: No, it's really Shaughnessy.
0: First name?
1: Bridget.
0: Bridget Shaughnessy. Oh, that's one I can believe.
1: Mr. Spade, tell me, am I to blame for last night?
0: Well, you warned us that Thursby was dangerous. I wouldn't say it was your fault.
1: Oh, thank you. Mr. Archer was so alive yesterday. So solid and hearty.
0: Now, stop it. He knew what he was doing. Those are the chances we take. Anyway, there's no time for worrying about that. Right now, there's a flock of cops running around with their noses to the ground.
1: Mr. Spade, do they know about me?
0: Well, so far, all they know is that there's a girl somewhere.
1: But must they know about me at all, Mr. Spade? Couldn't you manage to shield me from
0: them? Well, maybe, but I'll have to know what it's all about.
1: Well, I can't tell you now. Later I will. You'll have to trust me. Oh, I'm so alone and afraid. I've got nobody to help me if you won't. Please trust me. Help me. Be generous, Mr. Spade.
0: You don't need much of anybody's help. You're good. Keep your eyes, I think. And that throb you get into your voice when you say things like, be generous, Mr. Spade.
1: All right. I deserve that. But the lie was in the way I said it, not in what I said. You can leave if you like.
0: Oh, no, not yet. I've got nothing against trusting you blindly, but I can't do you any good if I don't know what it's all about. For instance, I've got to have some sort of a line on your friend Thursby.
1: I met him in Hong Kong. We came here just last week.
0: Where? Not from Hong Kong?
1: No.
0: Where?
1: Well, I can't tell you.
0: Well, go on.
1: I needed him. I was completely dependent on him. He knew it. He took advantage of it to double-cross me.
0: How?
1: I can't tell you that either.
0: Well, why did you want him shadowed?
1: I wanted to learn how far he'd gone, whom he was meeting.
0: Did he kill Archer?
1: Yes, certainly.
0: Well, Thursby had a Luger in his shoulder holster. Archer wasn't killed with a Luger.
1: Floyd always carried an extra revolver in his overcoat pocket.
0: Well, why all the guns?
1: He lived by them.
0: Picked a nice playmate. All right, let's have it now. How bad a spot are you in?
1: As bad could be.
0: Physical danger?
1: Yes, and I'm not heroic. I don't think there's anything worse than death.
0: Oh, shut up. You mean someone who might kill you?
1: Yes, and they'll get me unless you help. You've got to help. Do you hear? You've got to.
0: I said shut up. All right, I'll help you. And they'll probably give it to me, too, huh? All right, so what? I guess I won't be the first guy who let a dame make a sucker out of him.
2: He's back again, Mr. Spade.
0: Who, Effie?
2: The fellow was here this morning. Here's his card.
0: Joel Cairo. Is he a character?
2: Mm-hmm. Foreign type. He smells like gardenia.
0: Gardenia, huh? Well, shoot him in, Effie.
2: Right. Will you come in, Mr. Cairo?
3: You're very kind. Thank you.
0: Oh, well. Sit down now, Mr. Cairo.
3: Thank you.
0: I'm Sam Spade. Something I can do for you, Mr. Cairo?
3: Yes, thank you. But first, may a stranger offer condolences for your partner's unfortunate death?
0: Thank you.
3: And may I ask, Mr. Spade, if there is a certain relationship between that and the death of the man Thursby? May I ask that?
0: No.
3: I beg your pardon. Mr. Spade, I'm trying to recover an ornament that has been, shall we say, mislaid. I thought and hoped you could assist me.
0: Yeah?
3: The ornament is a statuette, the black figure of a bird.
0: Yeah?
3: And I'm prepared to pay on behalf of the figure's rightful owner the sum of $5,000 for its recovery and, what is the phrase? No questions will be asked.
0: Well, $5,000 is a lot of money. Come in.
2: Is there anything else for me, Mr. Spade?
0: Oh, no. Good night, Effie. And lock the door when you go, will you?
2: Good night.
0: Yes, Mr. Cairo, $5,000 is a very... What do you think you're doing?
3: I'm pointing a revolver at the spot directly between your eyes. You will please clasp your hands together at the back of your neck and do not move. I intend to search your office, and if you attempt to prevent me, I shall certainly shoot you.
0: All right, go ahead.
3: You would please stand. I shall make sure you are not armed.
0: Certainly.
4: All right, Mr. Cairo. Oh. Drop the gun, please. Drop it. Oh. Drop it, or do I twist your arm off the elbow?
3: You. Here. Take it.
0: Yeah. Thanks. Now sit down over there and behave yourself.
3: You have bruised me, Mr. Spade.
0: Well, I'm sorry. I guess I got a little annoyed. I don't like guys who make a phony offer of $5,000.
3: You are mistaken, Mr. Spade. That was and is a genuine offer.
0: Yeah?
3: And I am prepared to pay $5,000 for the figure's return. You have the figure?
0: No.
3: Then why did you risk serious injury to prevent my searching for it?
0: Well, I should sit around, let people come in and stick me up. So the offer still goes, huh?
3: Most certainly.
0: All right. Now, let's put the cards on the table. Your first guess was that I have the bird. Now, there's nothing to that. Now, what's your second guess?
3: That you know where it is, or at least that you know it is where you can get it.
0: Well, you're not hiring me to do any murders or burglaries for you, but simply to get it back, if possible, in an honest, lawful way.
3: If possible, and in any event with discretion. I'm at the Hotel Belvedere when you wish to communicate with me. Good evening, Mr. Spade.
0: Hello. Oh, wait. You know a girl named Wanderley?
3: No, I do not.
0: LeBlanc?
3: No.
0: Well, how about Bridget Chauncey?
3: The Hotel Belvedere, Mr. Spade. Room 655.
0: Okay.
3: Oh, by the way, may I have my revolver back, please?
0: Oh, yeah, sure. I'd forgotten that. Here. Here you are.
3: Thank you. Now, you will please keep your hands behind your head. I still intend to search your office.
0: Well, I'll be. All right, go ahead.
3: Thank you.
1: Come in, Mr. Spade. Do you have any news for me?
0: Yeah, a little.
1: I mean, did you manage it so that the police won't have to know about me?
0: No, they won't. For a while, anyway.
1: Oh, and you won't get into any trouble. You won't, Mr. Spade.
0: Oh, I don't mind a reasonable amount of trouble.
1: Do sit down, please.
0: Do sit down, please. Now, look, you aren't exactly the sort of person you pretend to be, are you?
1: I'm not sure I know what you mean.
0: Well, schoolgirl manner, stammering, blushing and all that. Because if you are, honey, we'll never get anywhere. Now, stop acting.
1: All right, I'm sorry.
0: Good. I saw Joel Cairo tonight.
1: You know him?
0: Only slightly.
1: What did he say?
0: About what?
1: About me.
0: Nothing.
1: Well, what did he talk about?
0: Well, he offered me $5,000 for the Black Bird.
1: Oh, did he? And what did you say?
0: Well, I said $5,000 is a lot of money.
1: It is. It's a lot more than I could ever offer you if I must bid for your loyalty.
0: Oh, that's good. Coming from you. Now, what have you given me besides $200? Have you given me any of your confidence, any of the truth?
1: Can't you trust me a little longer?
0: Well, how much is a little? What are you waiting for?
1: Well, I must talk to Joel Cairo.
0: Well, you can see him tonight.
1: He can't come here. I can't let him know where I am. I'm afraid.
0: Well, my place, then. What about it?
1: All right. Your place.
0: Good.
1: But wait. You'll have to let me go about this in my own way. You mustn't interfere.
0: Well, I'll just sit and listen while you talk over old time.
1: You're a strange person. I like you.
0: Yeah? Well, don't overdo it. Sit down, Mr. Cairo. Sit down, Mr. Shaughnessy.
3: I might advise you, Mr. Spade. There's a boy outside who seems to be watching the house.
0: Yes, I know. I spotted him.
1: What boy? Who is he?
0: Oh, I don't know. A gunman, I guess. He's been telling me around town all evening.
1: Did he follow you to my apartment?
0: No, I shook him before that. Well, let's start the meeting.
3: I'm delighted to see you again, Miss Shaughnessy.
1: I was sure you would be, Joel.
0: Well, I'll mix a drink. Just go ahead, Bridget.
1: Mr. Spade told me about your order for the fork. And how soon can you have the money ready?
3: It is ready.
1: In cash?
3: Oh, yes.
1: You're ready to give us $5,000 if we turn over the fork into you?
3: I should be able to give you the money at, say, 10:30 in the morning.
1: But I haven't got the falcon.
3: What?
1: Oh, don't worry. I'll have it in another week at the most.
3: Why must I wait a week?
1: Well, perhaps not a whole week.
3: And why, if I may ask, are you willing to sell it to me at all?
1: I'm afraid, after what happened to Floyd. I'm afraid to touch it except to turn it over to somebody else right away.
3: Tell me, exactly what did happen to Floyd?
1: He was murdered by the fat man.
3: Fat man? Is he here?
1: I don't know. I suppose so. What difference does it make?
3: Might make a world of difference.
1: Yes, you might be able to get around the fat man, Joel, as you did that one in Istanbul. What was his name? The one you did away with?
3: That is a lie, you dirty little...
0: Get away, fella. Get away, do you hear?
3: Oh!
0: Now, cool down.
3: This is the second time you've put your hands on me, Mr. Spade.
0: I'll try and make it the last. Now, you better get out, Cairo. I'll call you tomorrow.
5: You're working for her now, is that it?
0: I'm working for myself. If you want to withdraw your offer, just say so.
5: The offer still stands.
0: But all right, get out.
5: Very well. Good night, Mr. Spade.
0: Well, you've got some fine friends, Miss Shaughnessy. Do they always try to throttle you?
1: I suppose I ought to thank you.
0: Well, you've had your talk with Cairo. Now you can talk to me.
1: Well, it didn't work out the way I hoped. I'll have to go now.
0: No, not until you've told me about it.
1: Am I a prisoner?
0: Maybe. Or maybe that kid outside hasn't gone home yet.
1: Do you think he's still there?
0: Likely.
1: I'll stay for a while anyhow.
0: Okay. Now, what's this bird, this falcon that everybody's all steamed up about?
1: It's a black figure of a bird, a hawk or a falcon, about a foot high.
0: Well, what makes it so important?
1: I don't know. They wouldn't tell me. But they promised me $5,000 if I helped them get it from the man who had it.
0: That was in Istanbul.
1: Yes.
0: Well, go ahead.
1: That's all. They promised me the money to help them, and I did. And then we found out that Joel Cairo meant to desert us, taking the falcon with him and leaving Floyd and me nothing. So we did exactly that to Mr. Cairo.
0: Hmm.
1: But then I wasn't any better off than before because Floyd hadn't any intention of keeping his promise to me about sharing equally. I learned that by the time we got here.
0: What's the bird made of?
1: Porcelain or black stone. I don't know.
0: You're a liar.
1: What?
0: A liar.
1: Yes, I am. I've always been a liar.
0: Now, don't brag about it. Is there any truth at all in that yarn?
1: Some. Not very much.
0: All right. We've got all night before us. I'll put some coffee on and we'll try again.
1: Oh, I'm so tired. I'm so tired of lying and thinking up lies and not knowing what is the lie and what's the truth. Don't ask me. Please don't. If there's any kindness in you at all.
0: Now, what are you trying now? That's right. Turn on the beauty. Let your eyes get nice and starry. Put your arms around my neck and look pleadingly at me. Now, you're great. Do you think it's going to get you anyplace?
1: Oh, I couldn't with you.
0: No? Well, don't be so sure.

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0: On the trail of the Black Falcon, Sam Spade has followed nothing but blind alleys. But now a call comes from his secretary.
1: He was here twice, Mr. Spade. He wouldn't leave his name, though.
2: No place I can reach him?
1: He said something about the Hotel Barclay.
2: Well, what did he look like, Effie? Can you describe him?
1: Well, that's easy enough. A big fellow. About 270 pounds.
2: Yeah? The fat man.
0: In the lobby of the Hotel Barclay, Sam Spade watches for the fat man. But he sees only the boy who has followed him for the last 3 days.
2: All right, son. Where is he?
3: What?
2: Come on, where is he? You work for him, don't you?
3: Who?
2: A fat man. I want to speak to him.
3: What do you think you're doing, Jack? Kidding me?
2: I'll tell you when I am. You've been tailing around after me for 3 days, and I'm getting a little sick of it. You can tell the fat man I said so.
3: Shove off.
2: You'll have to talk to me before you're through, Sonny. So will he.
3: I said shove off.
2: You can take your hand out of your pocket. Guns don't scare me much.
3: Keep asking for it, and you're going to get it. Plenty.
2: People lose their teeth talking like that. If you want to hang around, be polite. I tell the fat man to call me and leave his name.
4: Hello, Mr. Spade. Mr. Gutman called. He says the boy gave him the message. Room 407, the Barclay, this afternoon at 3.
5: Ah, Mr. Spade. Delighted to see you, delighted.
2: How do you do, Mr. Gutman?
5: Sit down, my friend. We'll have a little drink.
2: Well, I can't stay long. Sorry, I've got an appointment at the district attorney's office.
5: So? It's interesting. Say when, Mr. Spade?
2: I'll leave it to you.
5: Excellent, excellent. I distrust a man who says when. If he's got to be careful not to drink too much, it's because he's not to be trusted when he does. You're a close-mouthed man, Mr. Spade?
2: No, I like the talk. I enjoy it.
5: Better and better. I distrust a close-mouthed man. He generally picks the wrong time to talk and says the wrong things. Well, sir, we'll talk.
2: That's well. Will we talk about the Black Bird?
5: You're the man for me, sir. No beating about the bush, but right to the point. But first, sir, answer me a question. Are you here as Miss Shaughnessy's representative or Mr. Cairo's?
2: No, there's nothing certain about it either way yet. It depends.
5: But which will you represent? It will be one or the other.
2: Not necessarily.
5: Who else is there?
2: Well, there's me.
5: Ah, that's wonderful, sir. Wonderful. I do like a man who tells you right off that he's looking out for himself.
2: Let's talk about the Black Bird.
5: Let's. Mr. Spade, have you any conception of how much money can be got for that Black Bird?
2: No.
5: Well, sir, if I told you half, you'd call me a liar.
2: No, not even if I thought so.
5: You know what the bird is, of course.
2: No, I don't.
5: You don't? They didn't tell you that?
2: Well, I know what it's supposed to look like, and I know the value in human life you people put on it.
5: But Miss Shaughnessy didn't tell you what it is. And Cairo didn't either?
2: Uh-uh.
5: Well, they must know what it is. What do they? What is your impression, sir?
2: Well, there isn't much to go by. Cairo wouldn't talk. The girl said she didn't know, but I took it for granted she was lying.
5: Then they don't know. I am the only one in this whole wide, wonderful world who does.
2: That's great. When you've told me, that'll make two of us.
5: Mathematically, correct, sir. But I don't know for certain that I'm going to tell you.
2: Now, don't be foolish. You know what it is. I know where it is. That's why I'm here.
5: Well, sir, where is it? There, you see? I must tell things, but you refuse. That is hardly equitable, sir. No. I don't think we can do business along these lines.
2: You don't, huh? Well, think again and think fast. I told that gunman of yours that you'd have to talk to me before you finish. Now, I'll tell you now that you'll do your talking today or you're through. Now, what are you wasting my time for? I can get along without you. Now, talk, talk!
6: Anything wrong, boss?
5: Come in, Wilmer.
2: Oh, yeah. Yeah, come in, Sonny. Keep your hand off your gun or I'll knock your ears down.
6: Listen, you...
5: Wilmer. Just stand over there, Wilmer. Excitable young man, Mr. Spade.
2: Well, make up your mind, Gutman. While you're doing it, keep that gunsel away from me. I'll kill him.
5: Mr. Spade, I must say you've a most violent temper.
2: Well, think it over. You've got till 5:30. Then you're either in or out for keeps.
7: Now look, Mr. Spade.
2: Well, my guess might be excellent or it might be crummy, but Mrs. Spade didn't raise any children dippy enough to make guesses in front of a district attorney and a stenographer.
7: Mr. Spade, I wish you wouldn't regard this as a formal inquiry. And please don't think I have any belief in those theories the police seem to form. You see, they think you killed Thursday.
2: Yeah? Well, what's your theory?
7: Simple. Tell me who Archie was shadowing Thursday for, and I'll tell you the murder.
2: Oh, that's where you're wrong.
7: Whether or not I'm wrong isn't for you to judge. I'm a sworn officer of the law, Mr. Spade. My duty is...
2: I thought this was an informal talk.
7: It is,
2: well, then,
7: but
2: listen.
7: I...
2: The police think I'm mixed up in those killings. Well, my best chance of clearing myself is to bring in the murderers all tied up. My only chance of ever tying them up is by keeping away from you and the cops, because you'd only gum up the work.
7: Now, just a minute.
2: And
7: Mr.
2: I don't
7: Spade,
2: want any more of these informal talks. If you want to see me again, pinch me or subpoena me or something, and I'll come down with my lawyer. See you at the inquest.

0: Hey. You.
1: Well. Hiya, son. Didn't expect to see you until 5:25. I hope I haven't kept you waiting.
0: Keep on riding me, and they'll be picking iron out of your liver.
1: The cheaper the crook, the gaudier the patter. Scutman ready to talk?
0: He's waiting at the hotel. Get going.
2: Oh, they're on their way up now? Thank you. Oh, hello, operator. I don't want to receive any calls for about an hour. Yes, thank you.
1: Come on, get in, Sonny.
2: Mr. Spade.
1: Here, Gutman. Here's your gunman's six-shooter.
2: Well, what's this?
1: I took it away from him. I was afraid he might hurt himself.
0: I'll get you, Spade. Someday I'll let you have it right in the face.
1: Come on, get out of here.
2: Wait outside, Wilma. By gad, sir, you're a chap worth knowing. An amazing character. Here, I've mixed a drink for you.
1: Thanks.
2: Oh, by the way, I owe you an apology.
1: Now, never mind that. Never mind. Let's talk about the bird.
2: All right, sir, let's. Mr. Spade, this is going to be the most astounding thing you ever heard.
1: Yeah?
2: What do you know, sir, about the Knights of Rhodes?
1: Nothing.
2: Well, they were crusaders, Mr. Spade. In 1539, these crusading knights persuaded the Emperor Charles V to give them the island of Malta.
1: Yeah.
2: He made but one condition. They were to pay him each year the tribute of a falcon in acknowledgement that Malta was still under Spain. You follow me?
1: Yeah, so far.
2: Good. Well, sir, the knights were profoundly grateful to the emperor for his generosity toward them.
1: Mm-hmm.
2: The very first year, they sent him not an insignificant live bird, but a glorious golden falcon, encrusted from head to foot with the finest jewels in their coffers. Well, sir, what do you think of that?
1: I don't know.
2: These are facts. Historical facts. They sent this jeweled bird to Charles, who was then in Spain. But it never reached Spain. A famous admiral of buccaneers took the knight's galley and the bird.
1: Mm-hmm.
2: In 1713, it turned up in Sicily. In 1840, it appeared in Paris.
1: Oh.
2: It had, by that time, acquired a coat of black enamel so that it looked like nothing more than a fairly interesting black statuette. Then in 1922, a Greek dealer named Charileos found it in an obscure shop. No thickness of enamel could conceal value from his eyes. Drink up, sir.
1: Go on.
2: Well, sir, to hold it safe, Charileos re-enameled the bird. I got wind of his find, but when I arrived in Athens, I discovered that the bird was gone. And Charileus murdered. That was over 20 years ago. Well, sir, it took me 20 years to locate that bird. But I did. I traced it to the home of a Russian general, one Kemidov, in Istanbul. I sent some agents to get it. Well, sir, they got it. And I haven't got it.
1: Where's Kemidov?
2: Oh, Kemidov? He died.
1: Very suddenly.
2: Yes. His heart.
1: And was there a knife in it or a bullet?
2: Your glass, sir? Thank you. Before we start to talk prices, how soon are you willing to produce the falcon?
1: A couple of days.
2: Now, that's quite satisfactory. Well, sir, here's to a fair bargain. Drink up.
1: Well, now, what's your idea of a fair bargain?
2: $25,000 when you deliver the falcon to me, and another $25,000 later on, or I'll give you one quarter of what I realize on the falcon. That would amount to a vastly greater sum.
1: Well, how much greater?
2: Who knows? Shall I say 100,000? That would be the minimum.
1: And what's the maximum?
2: What would you say to a quarter of a million?
1: Well, then you think the dingus is worth a million, huh?
2: At least.
1: Well, that's a lot of dough.
2: A lot of
1: Minimum, huh? And the maximum? And the...
2: What's the matter, Mr. Spade? Are you feeling ill?
1: I feel, what was in that drink?
2: The drink? Oh, I drugged it.
1: Yeah?
2: You'll be unconscious very shortly, Mr. Spade. You'd better lie down. I wouldn't want you to fall.
1: Well, that's very good. That's very...
2: Oh, dear, dear. Oh, Joel! Joel, come in.
3: Is he unconscious?
2: Yes. You know, he's a very interesting person, Joel. The kind of a man I enjoy dealing with.

0: After a brief intermission, Edward G. Robinson, Gail Patrick, and Laird Cregar will return in the third act of The Maltese Falcon. Now, here's a question for the women in our audience.
1: If you could make your stockings last far longer just by doing one very easy thing, would you do it? Of course you would. Then listen to this.
0: Recent tests show how to cut down stocking runs over 50%.
1: Yes, a famous laboratory, the United States Testing Company Incorporated, repeatedly washed rayon stockings different ways, then tested them on an almost human machine, a sort of mechanical leg that strains stockings the way you do in actual wear. Here's what they found. Washing with new, improved Lux cut down runs over 50%. 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
3: One of tonight's stars flew the Atlantic recently. We'll hear about it right after the play. Now the third act of The Maltese Falcon, starring Edward G. Robinson, Gail Patrick, and Laird Cregar. When Sam Spade woke up, he was alone in the hotel room. Pale and still shaking from the effects of the drug, he's gone to his office, where Effie stares at him in alarm.
4: Mr. Spade, what happened to you?
5: I wouldn't know. I went visiting this afternoon with red knockout drops and came through just a little while ago all spread out on a man's floor.
4: Who did it?
5: The fat man.
4: But why?
5: Didn't have a chance to ask. Evidently he wanted to get me out of the way for something.
4: But I don't get it. Hello? Yes? What? I can't hear you.
5: Who is it?
4: Give it to me again. Yes, I've got that. Captain who? Jacoby? Yes, I... Hello? Hello? She's gone.
5: Who's gone? Who?
4: It was the Shaughnessy girl. She wants you. Here's the address.
5: 36 Ancho Street.
4: She's in some kind of trouble, Mr. Spade. She was telling me something about a captain. A ship captain named Jacoby. And then something happened to her.
5: What happened?
4: I don't know. Like she was being choked.
5: Listen, is that the outside door?
4: I'll see. Yes, what do you... Oh!
6: Mr. Spade.
5: Who is it, Effie?
4: I don't know. It's...
6: Mr. Spade.
5: Yes?
6: This package for you. She told me. For you.
5: What's the matter with you?
6: For you.
4: Mr. Spade! Mr. Spade!
5: Shut up. Lock the door.
4: Yes. Yeah.
5: Give me the scissors from the desk, will you? I want to see what's in this package.
4: Here. Is he dead?
5: You got about four slugs in him, that's all.
4: Oh.
5: Come on, pull yourself together.
4: I'm all right.
5: Well, now we'll see. Yeah, this is what I think it is. Yeah? Yeah.
4: What is it?
5: You've got it, Angel. We've got it. The Maltese Falcon.
4: The Falcon?
5: Look at it. The Blackbird. $1,000,000 under a coat of enamel.
4: She sent him with it. That's what he tried to tell us. He must be Captain Jacoby.
5: Now listen, I've got to get to her. As soon as I down, phone the police. Tell them how it happened. We'll forget he brought a bundle. Here, get it straight now.
4: Yes.
5: I'll leave the bird in the safe. When I call you, bring it to that Ancho Street address. Got it?
4: Yeah.
5: And after you bring it to me, go out and call Dundee. Tell him to come on the run with about six cops. No mistakes, Effie. I may need them.
7: Just keep your hands up, Mr. Spade, and come in. Wilma, shut the door. Well, sir, we're all here, waiting for you. Now let's sit down, Mr. Spade, and be comfortable.
5: Sure.
8: Sam, I tried to call you. I wanted to tell you.
5: Oh, it's all right, honey. Take it easy.
8: But they've been holding me here all last night and today.
7: But you've come to no harm, Miss Shaughnessy, as yet. Oh, Mr. Spade, I believe you know Mr. Cairo.
5: Yeah.
9: How do you do?
7: And, Wilma, of course.
9: You carrying a rod? Let me see.
5: Now, get away. You're not going to frisk me.
9: Stand still.
5: Put your paw on me, and I'm going to make you use that gun. Ask your boss if he wants me shut up before we talk.
7: Sit down, Wilma. Mr. Spade, you're certainly a most headstrong individual. Well, let's talk.
5: Yeah. You ready to make the first payment and take the falcon off my hands?
7: You're sure you have it?
8: Sam, have you?
5: I didn't this afternoon, but I have now.
7: Then I'm willing to pay. Joel, the money, please.
5: Yeah, wait. There's another thing to be taken care of first. We've got to have a fall guy.
7: I beg your pardon?
5: Well, the police have got to have a victim. Somebody they can stick for those three murders.
7: Two? Only two murders, Mr. Spade. Thursby undoubtedly killed your partner.
5: All right, two. The point is, I've got to come through with somebody, a victim, when the time comes. If I don't, I'll be it.
7: And whom do you recommend as this victim?
5: Oh, well, I'm not fussy. How about giving him Wilma here? He'll do.
9: Why, you...
5: Get away, punk.
7: By gad, Mr. Spade, you are a character.
5: Well, it's our best bet. If we turn him over, the cops will be happy. We'll be free as the air.
7: Well, what do you think of this, Wilma? Mighty funny, huh?
9: Yeah, mighty funny.
5: Well, anyway, he killed Thursby, didn't he? He's made to order for the bar.
9: Get up on your feet.
5: Go away, punk.
9: I've taken all the riding for you. I'm going to take it up and shoot it out.
7: Calm yourself, Wilma. Mr. Spade, your plan is not at all practical. Let's not say anything more about it.
5: Well, all right, I've got another suggestion. Want to hear it?
7: Most assuredly.
5: Well, I'll give them Joel Cairo.
9: Suppose we give them you, Mr. Spade, or Miss Shaughnessy. How about that?
5: Well, you people want the falcon. I've got it, and the fall guy's part of the prize. As for Miss Shaughnessy, well, if you think she can be rich for the part, I'm perfectly willing to discuss it with you.
8: Sam.
5: What's the matter?
8: You don't mean that you couldn't.
5: No, because I don't think the cops would be happy. Well, personally, I see only one guy who's really right. That's Wilma.
9: I'll kill him. I'll kill him.
7: Stop it. Stop it, do you hear?
5: Oh, let him go.
9: I told him to lay off me. I warned him.
5: I hated to do that, but the punk had it coming to him. There's your fall guy, Mr. Gutman. What do you say?
7: I don't like it, sir.
5: Well, either you'll say yes right now, or I'll turn the falcon and the whole lot of you in.
7: All right. You can have Wilma. Carry him in.

0: secretary left an hour ago with the Falcon. She ought to be here in a few minutes. What about the money, Gutman?
1: In a few minutes. When she gets here.
0: Good enough. Now, let's get the details fixed. Now, why did Wilmer kill Thursday, and why and where did he shoot Captain Jacoby?
1: Well, I shall be candid with you, sir. Thursday was Miss Shaughnessy's ally. We believed that disposing of him would frighten Miss Shaughnessy into patching up her differences with us.
0: Mm, that sounds all right. Now, Jacoby.
1: Captain Jacoby's death was entirely Miss Shaughnessy's fault.
2: That's a lie.
0: Well, tell me what happened.
1: Cairo saw in the newspaper that Jacoby's ship was arriving. He remembered that Jacoby and Miss Shaughnessy had been seen together in Hong Kong. Well, sir, he put two and two together and guessed the truth. She had given the bird to Jacoby to bring here.
0: Yes, and at that juncture, you decided to slip me the makey, huh?
1: Well, I'm sorry. There was no place for you in our plans, Mr. Spade. Mr. Cairo and Wilmer and I went to the boat to call on Captain Jacoby and Miss Shaughnessy. We persuaded Miss Shaughnessy to come to terms, or so we thought. Well, sir, we mere men should have known better. En route to my hotel, Captain Jacoby and the Falcon slipped completely through our fingers. Except that Wilmer put a few bullets in him while he was running away. Oh, by the way, you said Jacoby died?
0: Yes, but not until after he brought me the Falcon.
1: Ah. Well, there's a bright side to everything, isn't there?
0: I'll get it. It's my secretary.
1: You don't mind if I go to the door with you?
0: All right. Come on.
2: Mr. Spade.
0: Well, thanks a lot, Effie.
2: I wrapped it up again. Is there anything else?
0: No, thanks. Bye, Effie.
2: Goodbye, Mr. Spade.
1: Let me have it, Mr. Spade.
0: Easy, easy.
3: Let me see it quickly.
0: Here, I guess the pleasure ought to be Mr. Gutman.
1: After 20 years. 20 years. Yes, there it is. There you are, beauty.
3: Is it the Falcon, the original?
1: We will make sure. Your knife, Joel.
3: Here.
1: There you are. Just a tiny cut in the enamel, and underneath we find...
3: Gutman, what's the matter?
1: It's a fake! It's lead! It's a fake!
2: But it can't be.
0: All right, Shaughnessy, you've had your little joke. Now tell us about it.
2: But no, Sam, no. That's the one I got from Kemmendorf, I swear.
3: You bungled it, Gutman. You and your stupid attempt to buy it. Kemmendorf caught on how valuable it was. He put a fake in its place.
1: Yes, that is Kemmendorf's hand. There's no doubt of it. Well, Joel, what do you suggest? Shall we stand here and shed tears and call each other names? Or shall we go to Istanbul?
3: Istanbul? You are still going to look for the Falcon?
1: For 20 years I have wanted that little item and have been trying to get it. I'll go on trying.
3: Very well. I'll go with you.
1: Get Wilmer. We'll start tomorrow.
3: Yes, tomorrow. Wilmer, why, he's gone.
1: What?
3: The window is open. He's gone.
0: Well, swell lot of thieves.
1: We have little enough to boast about, sir. But the world hasn't come to an end just because we've run into a little setback. I'm sorry about your money, Mr. Spade, but of course you didn't earn it.
0: Well, I held up my end. You got your Falcon. Your hard luck, not mine, that it wasn't what you wanted.
1: My hat, Joe.
0: Now, wait a minute. Wait,
1: Mr. Spade, it will do you no good to argue. I haven't the money with me anyhow.
0: Well, I had an idea that was it.
1: Now, sir, we'll say goodbye to you. And since the shortest farewells are the best, adieu. And to you, Miss Shaughnessy, I leave the lead Falcon as a little memento. Adieu.
2: Sam, what are you going to do?
0: Nothing.
2: But those murders, you were mixed up in them. You said yourself the police needed a victim. Call them now. Tell them about Gutman.
0: I don't have to call them. Gutman will be nailed before he goes a block. But when he's nailed, he'll talk about you. Now, we're sitting on dynamite, and we've only got a couple of minutes to get all set for the cops. Now, give me all of it fast. Talk.
2: Well, where shall I begin?
0: Well, the day you first came to my office, why did you want Thursby shadowed?
2: I told you, Sam. I suspected him of betraying me, and I wanted to find out.
0: Now, that's a lie. You had Thursby hooked, and you knew it. You wanted to get him out of the way before Jacoby came with a bird. Isn't that so?
2: Yes.
0: What was your scheme?
2: Well, I thought that if he saw someone following him, he might be frightened into going away.
0: Well, then you must have told Thursby that Archie was following him.
2: Yes, I told him. But please believe me, Sam. I wouldn't have told him if I thought Thursby would kill him.
0: Well, if you thought he wouldn't kill Archie, you were right, Angel.
2: Didn't
0: he? No. Archie had been a cop too long to be caught like that, up a blind alley with his gun tucked away in his hip and his overcoat buttoned. But he would have gone up there with you, Angel. He was just dumb enough for that.
2: Sam!
0: And then you could have stood as close to him as you liked in the dark and put a hole through him with a gun you'd gotten from Thursby that night.
2: Don't talk to me like that, Sam. You know I didn't.
0: Oh, shut up. This isn't this part of the schoolgirl act. Why did you shoot him?
2: No, I didn't mean to at first. I didn't really, but when I saw that Thursby couldn't be frightened, I... Sam, darling.
0: Go on. When you found that Thursby didn't mean to tackle Archer, you borrowed the gun and did it yourself, right?
2: Yes.
0: You didn't know then that Gutman was here hunting for you until you heard Thursby had been shot. And then you knew you needed another protector, so you came back to me.
2: Yes, but Sam, it wasn't only that. I would have come back to you sooner or later. From the very first minute I saw you, I knew that I...
0: Oh, you angel. Well, if you get a good break, you'll be out of San Quentin in 20 years, and you can come back to me then.
2: What? Oh, no, you're not going to...
0: I'm going to send you over.
2: Oh, no, don't, Sam. Don't say that.
0: You're taking the fall, darling.
2: You're doing this to me? Don't you understand, Sam? I'm in love with you.
0: That's good.
2: But you can't. You can't.
0: Yes, I can. You killed the man, darling, remember?
2: You know deep down in your heart, you know that in spite of anything I've done, I love you.
0: I don't care who loves who. I'm not going to play the sucker. I won't walk in Thursby's, and I don't know how many others' footsteps. You killed Miles, and you're going over for it.
2: Sam.
0: That's the cops.
2: Don't let them in, please.
0: Sit tight, honey.
2: Sam.
4: Hello, Spade.
0: Come in. Did you get the fat boy?
4: We got them. The kid, too.
0: Swell. Here's another one for you. She killed Miles.
4: Can you prove it?
0: Can I, Miss Shaughnessy? Can I prove it? Go on, tell them.
2: Yes.
4: All right, come on.
0: So long, Miss Shaughnessy.
2: This doesn't mean anything to you, does it?
0: Maybe. But you're going anyway.

0: stars will return to the microphone in just a moment. But now, listen a minute. Ammunition for attack. 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Our boys must have these things to win the war. And you may be unknowingly throwing away material needed to help them win. 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Now, here's Mr. DeMille.
1: Next week's play asks a very vital question. So vital, I'm taking it to the man on the street for an answer before I introduce our stars. The question, are husbands necessary? Now, here's a man who's just come in from the street. What do you think, sir? Are husbands necessary?
2: My wife says yes. My draft board says no. Me, I just do what they tell me.
1: Now, let's see what this young lady has to say. In your opinion, miss, are husbands necessary?
3: Are you kidding?
1: Well, that's the way it goes. Nobody agrees. But we'll go into that matter later, because the big news has to do with George Burns and Gracie Allen. Tonight, the Maltese Falcon had its share of thrills. But in recent weeks, Edward G. Robinson has been on the road to adventure in real life. We'll get the inside story now, as he and Gail Patrick and Laird Krieger come back for a curtain call.
4: It must have been pretty exciting crossing the Atlantic in wartime, Eddie.
5: Well, we went over by plane, Gail, and as we approached the other side, it was nip and tuck there for a few minutes. I wasn't sure whether I'd make it or not.
6: Nazi planes go after you?
5: No, we were playing bridge, and I made the bid doubled and redoubled.
6: Did you fly back, too, Eddie?
5: I came back on a ship, Laird. I was sure I got a chance to see a submarine, but nothing happened.
1: The word must have gone out that Little Caesar was aboard.
5: Now, don't kid about that, C.B. Purely because of Little Caesar, I received a great distinction. The fellows made me an honorary member of the gun crew.
1: Well, seriously, Eddie, in entertaining our soldiers in England, how did you find them? Are they cheerful?
5: Cheerful and determined, C.B. As for the English people, nothing seems to bother them. They've had rationing so long, it isn't a topic of conversation now. That great clock, Big Ben, was symbolic of the whole country to me. Every time it strikes, it seems to be saying, it's later than you think, Adolf Hitler.
6: I suppose you did some broadcasting yourself while you were there, Eddie.
5: Well, one afternoon I broadcast 6 messages to the continent in French, Spanish, Romanian, German, Danish, and Italian.
4: What, no Greek?
5: Well, I'm working on Russian at the moment, dear. I want to be able to say thank you to all the Russians I meet from now on.
1: You've had many successes on the screen, but in years to come, I think you'll value most the success you achieved in this job for your country.
5: Well, thank you, C.B. What are you doing here next week?
1: Well, that's when the big question comes up again, Eddie. Because next week, our play is the Paramount comedy hit, Are Husbands Necessary? And in it, we'll present those eminent thespians, George Burns and Gracie Allen. In the play, George works in a bank and Gracie is secretly trying to help his career. So tune in next Monday night and get Gracie Allen's answer to that burning question, are husbands necessary?
5: Well, sounds like a lot of fun, C.B. Good night.
4: Good night.
1: Good night. And don't miss George and Gracie. Our sponsors, the makers of Lux Flakes, join me in inviting you to be with us again next Monday night, when the Lux Radio Theater presents George Burns and Gracie Allen in Are Husbands Necessary?

0: This is Cecil B. DeMille saying good night to you from Hollywood.
1: Edward G. Robinson will soon be seen in the Columbia picture, Destroyer. Gail Patrick has starred in the Republic production, Hit Parade of 1943. And Laird Krieger's next picture is the 20th Century Fox Technicolor production, Hello, Frisco, Hello. Heard in tonight's play were Charlie Lung as Cairo, B. Benaderet as Effie, Eddie Marr as Wilmer, and Warren Ash, Charles Seal, Leo Cleary, Fred Mackay, and Norman Field. Our music was directed by Louis Silvers. And this is your announcer, John M. Kennedy, reminding you to tune in next Monday night to hear George Burns and Gracie Allen in Our Husbands Necessary.
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2: But here's what Betty thought.
4: 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Where does she get all that energy?
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6: Whatsoever house I enter, there will I go for the benefit of the sick. Whatsoever things I see or hear concerning the life of men, I will keep silence thereon, counting such things to be held as sacred trusts. I will exercise my art solely for the cure of my...
5: The Story of Dr. Kildare, starring Lou Ayres and Lionel Barrymore. Metro-Goldwyn-Mayer brought you those famous motion pictures. Now this exciting, heartwarming series is heard on radio. In just a moment, The Story of Dr. Kildare. But first, your announcer.

0: Now, the story of Dr. Kildare, starring Lou Ayres as Dr. Kildare and Lionel Barrymore as Dr. Gillespie.
1: Blair General Hospital, one of the great citadels of American medicine. A clump of gray-white buildings planted deep in the heart of New York, the nerve center of medical progress, where great minds and skilled hands wage man's everlasting battle against death and disease. Blair General Hospital, where life begins, where life ends, where life goes on.
2: What are you looking at, Jimmy? You haven't moved from that window for 15 minutes.
3: Just looking at the people down there in the street. Wondering how many of them are alive because some doctor somewhere went through medical school and was there to help when they needed it. Wondering how many of them will have years added to their lives because of some doctor they haven't met yet. How many need a doctor at this moment and don't know it. Won't know it until it's too late. I wish it were possible to stand up here and establish some sort of contact with the man in the street.
2: Why don't you just go down and set up a stall on the corner and examine every man that goes by?
3: You're not in very good humor today, are you? What's the matter? Liver acting up again?
2: You mind your own liver.
3: Your color's bad.
2: My color's excellent. You're seeing spots in front of your eyes from staring out of that window.
3: If I could save one man's life out of each 1,000 that walks by down there, it'd be worth examining the 1,000.
2: Jimmy, if you don't have enough work to do around here, I can easily...
3: Well, I have plenty to do, and I'm leaving to do it right now. Goodbye, Dr. Gillespie. Nice to have seen you. See you around.
2: Yeah.
3: Oh, and you better take something for that liver.
2: Get out of here! That boy's getting too smart for his britches. Get out of here and leave my liver alone.
4: Well, I'm terribly sorry. I didn't realize you wanted to be alone with your liver.
2: What did you barge in here for, Miss Nosey?
4: I am only in here because Dr. Carew phoned down and asked me to tell you that he was on his way down with Mr. Pendleton.
2: Pendleton? Vernon Pendleton?
4: That's what I said.
2: The Vernon Pendleton that's on the board of directors of this hospital?
4: Do you know of any other Mr. Vernon Pendleton that Dr. Carew would consider of sufficient importance to personally escort down to your office?
2: It isn't fair. It isn't fair that I should get Pendleton again this year. I got him last year.
4: Well, I'm sure Dr. Carew wants him to have the very best attention. After all, Mr. Pendleton donates a good deal of money to this hospital every year.
2: Spare me the gruesome details, Vernon Pendleton. The only thing wrong with that man is that he's in the last stages of being a hypochondriac. Come in!
5: Ah, Dr. Gillespie, here you are. You remember Mr. Pendleton, don't you?
2: Oh, yes, yes, of course. How are you, Mr. Pendleton?
6: Poorly, Dr. Gillespie, poorly.
2: Oh, no.
6: Oh, yes.
2: Oh, where do you feel poorly this time, Mr. Pendleton?
6: Well, I'll tell you, Dr. Gillespie.
5: If you two gentlemen will excuse me.
2: Dr. Carew, just a moment, if you don't mind.
5: Yes.
2: Mr. Pendleton. Is it your stomach again?
6: It was my stomach, my back, my arms, my legs, my head, my...
2: Exactly. Just as I thought, Mr. Pendleton. Evidently, I wasn't able to help you too much last year.
6: Oh, I wouldn't say that, Dr. Gillespie. For a time, I may have improved.
2: No. I wasn't able to help you, or you wouldn't be back among us so soon. Now, Dr. Carew will tell you we have a specialist on our staff much better equipped to handle your type of case.
6: Oh, not better than you, Dr. Gillespie.
5: Dr. Gillespie is just being modest.
2: Well, now, your type of illness takes a very modern approach.
6: Oh.
2: And I can't think of anyone better equipped to handle someone who was having trouble with his stomach, back, arms, legs, and head than Dr. Kildare.
6: Kildare?
5: Mm-hmm. Now, his
2: office is right down the hall. Dr. Carew will show you the way. I'm sure you'll find him more than satisfactory. Much as I regret losing you as a patient, I sincerely feel that Kildare is your man.
6: Well, let's talk to Kildare, Carew.
5: Very well, Mr. Pendleton. Of course, I don't know if he's in his office.
2: He is.
5: Oh.
6: Then let's see him. Nice to have seen you, Dr. Gillespie.
2: Glad to have seen you, Mr. Pendleton.
4: That was not very nice of you, Dr. Gillespie. After all, Dr. Kildare doesn't know about Mr. Pendleton.
2: I am a dirty dog. A dirty dog.
1: Mr. Pendleton, what seems to be the trouble?
6: I don't know. That's what I expect you to tell me, Dr. Kildare.
1: That's fair enough. And tell me how you've been feeling.
6: Well, I've been feeling just terribly, Dr. Kildare, simply terribly. My stomach hasn't been right, and I've had terrible headaches and trouble with my back, and I've had a shooting pain that comes and goes in my left elbow, and my eyes have been bothering me, and nothing I take for these things does a bit of good.
1: You've been taking things?
6: Oh, my stars, yes. I have a pill for my liver, a pill for my gallbladder, 2 pills for my headaches, 3 pills for my back, 1 pill for my eyes, 1 pill for the shooting pain in my elbow, a half a dozen pills to help my general overall condition. And then, of course, I take practically every kind of vitamin on the market.
1: Mm-hmm. I see. Very well, Mr. Pendleton. If you'll step into the next room and disrobe, I'd like to examine you.
6: Oh, whatever you say, Doctor.
1: Come in.
2: Oh, sorry. Are you attempting to establish contact with the man in the street again?
1: I see you haven't done anything about that liver.
2: Leave my liver alone. A man's entitled to some privacy.
1: You're really in rare form today, Doctor.
2: Well, I trust you're the same. How are you coming on with Mr. Pendleton?
1: I thought you were supposed to take care of the board of directors.
2: Well, I thought it was only fair to give you a crack at some of them, too. One for all and all for one, you know.
1: I don't like the expression on your face.
2: I'll quit harping on my liver.
1: This is not your liver, it's your attitude. There's something that's not quite kosher about all this.
2: Dr. Kildare, you have an ugly, suspicious mind.
1: Yes? Well, I didn't have before I met you.
7: I'm ready, Doctor.
2: Your patient seems to be calling you, Doctor.
1: Thank you, Dr. Gillespie. My hearing is not impaired.
2: Yes.
1: Oh, and thank you for recommending the patient to me, Dr. Gillespie.
2: The pleasure was all mine, Dr. Kildare. The pleasure was all mine.
1: Good morning, Mr. Pendleton.
6: Oh.
1: Well, you're early for your appointment.
6: Well, Doctor, I don't mind telling you I had a frightful night last night. Just frightful.
1: Really? Why was that?
6: Well, I was so concerned about what news you'd have for me today. I want to tell you, when a man gets to be my age, things like this are very hard to face.
1: Well, Mr. Pendleton, I have very good news for you.
6: You have?
1: I certainly have. There's nothing wrong with you.
6: There's no... Would you mind repeating that, Dr. Kildare?
1: I said there's nothing wrong with you.
6: But that's not true. That's not true. My head, my stomach, my back, my legs, my elbow.
1: I've given you a complete and most thorough examination, and you're in fine physical shape, Mr. Pendleton.
6: I don't believe it. You're wrong. You've got to be wrong. I know how I feel. How could I feel like this if nothing was wrong with me? I want a more thorough examination.
1: Mr. Pendleton, sometimes people magnify and imagine things until they think they're sick, when there's really nothing of any serious nature wrong with them at all.
6: Oh, and they told me you were a good doctor. They said you were better than Gillespie. Why, you couldn't carry Gillespie's hypodermic needle.
1: That's quite true, Mr. Pendleton. Dr. Gillespie is one of the great men of medicine in this country. The rest of us, at best in his presence, can merely be students.
6: Dr. Gillespie was always able to find something wrong with me.
1: Oh, then undoubtedly he also cured you of whatever was wrong with you. Now, you're in fine shape.
6: Oh.
1: Just forget about yourself. Take a few days' rest if you can, and you'll be feeling fit as a fiddle.
6: Well, I'm not going to take this lying down, you know. I'm going to Dr. Carew. We'll mighty soon see what he thinks about this report of yours. And you told me he was a good doctor.
5: Well, he is a good doctor.
6: Well, he told me there was nothing wrong with me. He stood right in front of me and looked into these eyes, these poor bloodshot eyes, these eyes that have suffered through endless nights. Just look at them.
8: My, my.
6: Well, what kind of doctors are you employing in this hospital?
5: Oh, the best. The very best.
6: Well, you may think they're the best, but I don't think much of them. If this is the kind of medical men my money is paying for, I'm going to take my support to some other hospital.
5: No, no, don't do that. Don't be hasty, Mr. Pendleton. There must be some mistake. Yes, some mistake. I'll get to the bottom of it. Have no fear about that. I'll get to the bottom of it.
6: Nothing wrong with me, indeed. I'm a sick man, mighty sick. Anyone can look at me and know that I'm a sick man. I can look at myself and know that I'm a sick man, and I'm not even a doctor.
5: Of course you're a sick man. Now you go home and rest, Mr. Pendleton, and I'll look into this matter. I'll give it my personal attention, Mr. Pendleton. Kildare, I tell you, you've got to find something wrong with Vernon Pendleton.
3: But there isn't anything wrong with him, Dr. Carew. I've examined him from head right down to his little tootsies, and believe me, you'll go a long way before you find a healthier specimen.
5: Oh. Kildare, you've heard of school spirit, haven't you?
3: Hmm?
5: They must have had it at your school.
3: School spirit? What's that got to do with Vernon Pendleton?
5: Sometimes things are done for the good of the team, for the good of the school. It's the old show must go on spirit, you know. You see what I'm driving at, don't you?
3: Not so far.
5: Oh. Sometimes we have to shut our eyes to certain things for the good of the hospital. Sometimes we have to tell people what they want to hear for the good of the hospital. And it isn't always wrong, Kildare. Sometimes the things that people want to hear turn out to be the things that do them the most good.
3: Well, I'm not going to tell a man he's sick when he isn't.
5: No, of course not. But Mr. Pendleton has a big body. There must be something wrong with it someplace. Dr. Kildare, as head of this hospital, I must point out to you that Mr. Pendleton is a large contributor.
3: Dr. Carew, look at all those people down in the street. There's a multitude there that needs attention, and you insist that a doctor waste time trying to find something wrong with Vernon Pendleton.
5: Well, at least pretend to. Tell him you made a mistake or something new.
3: Very well, Dr. Carew. If you want to make a sick man out of Mr. Pendleton, all right. I'll play ball with you. I'll show you the old team spirit.
5: That's the idea, Kildare. Now you're cooking on a Bunsen burner.
3: Hello, Sally. Kildare speaking. Send out an ambulance to pick up Mr. Vernon Pendleton. And when he arrives at the hospital, I want him put into one of the isolation rooms. Have the driver that brings him here wear a mask. And don't let anyone go in or out of his room without a mask. Got that? Thank you.
5: Well, now, that sounded like action, Dr. Kildare.
3: Dr. Carew, I wasn't completely truthful when I said there was nothing wrong with Mr. Pendleton.
5: That's the kind of talk I like to hear.
3: There is something wrong, something terribly wrong. And I'm going to do my best to cure him of it.
5: Oh? What is it? What are you going to do?
3: I'm going to give Mr. Pendleton the special Kildare treatment for hypochondriacs.

0: now we continue with the story of Dr. Kildare, starring Lou Ayres as Dr. Kildare and Lionel Barrymore as Dr. Gillespie.
1: Good morning, Mr. Pendleton. Did you have a good night's sleep?
2: No. Dr. Kildare, why am I shut up here like this? Why have you got a mask on? Why does everybody wear a mask when they come in here?
1: Just a precautionary measure, Mr. Pendleton. Maybe quite unnecessary, but until we find out the nature of your illness, we can't be too careful. Now, let me have a look at this chart.
2: What are you taking a precautionary measure against, Dr. Kildare? What do you think I might have?
1: In the case of a mysterious malady such as yours, we can't tell without extensive tests. We have to keep you in isolation until we are positive that you are in no way contagious.
2: Contagious? Oh, dear me.
1: Ah, here's Nurse Parker with your breakfast.
2: Breakfast.
3: Good morning, Mr. Pendleton. Now, let me crank up your bed.
1: Yes, you're having a lovely cup of weak tea without cream or sugar and a delicious piece of dry toast.
2: I don't like tea and dry toast.
1: Well, I'm sorry, Mr. Pendleton, but that's all you can have just now. It's part of our first test.
2: First test?
1: Yes. After a while, we're going to let you swallow a small, soft rubber tube.
2: I don't want to swallow a small, soft rubber tube.
1: Well, I know it isn't very pleasant, but it's part of the stomach test, Mr. Pendleton. You were complaining of pains in your stomach, you know.
2: I don't have them now.
1: Well, we want to find out why you've been having them.
2: Do I have to swallow a hose to have you find out?
1: Yes, I'm afraid you do. Because through that hose, we're going to remove part of your breakfast in an hour and test it.
2: My appetite's gone. I don't think I can eat a thing.
1: I'm afraid I have to insist, Mr. Pendleton. After all, you wanted a thorough examination. And I intend to be thorough.
2: Well, yes, I know. You can be thorough, and then you can be thorough. There's no use getting carried away with this thing,
1: nurse,
2: is there?
1: Nurse, after he finishes eating, I want some blood specimens.
3: Oh, yes, Dr. Kildare.
1: I'll be back a little later, Mr. Pendleton. Hope you enjoy your breakfast.
2: Oh, breakfast. Nurse, this is the isolation wing, isn't it?
3: Yes, it is, Mr. Pendleton.
2: Oh, dear. I don't suppose many people leave these rooms alive.
3: Oh, yes. Several people have.
2: Nurse, would you mind phoning my house for me?
3: Not at all, Mr. Pendleton.
2: And tell whoever answers to get hold of my attorney and have him come down here.
3: Oh, your attorney? You want him to talk to Dr. Kildare about springing you?
2: No. I want him to be sure my will is in order.
3: Oh, you're not going to die, Mr. Pendleton.
2: I'm too. No one could swallow a rubber tube and live.
3: No, it isn't that bad. No one's ever died from it yet. Of course, it isn't very comfortable. Really isn't much fun being sick, is it, Mr. Pendleton?
2: Oh, don't ever give me another rubber tube to swallow. Oh.
3: Now, Mr. Pendleton, Dr. Kildare wants you to drink this.
4: What is it?
3: It's a lovely glass of buttermilk with barium in it.
4: Oh, horrible.
3: After you drink it, Dr. Kildare is going to look at you behind the fluoroscopic X-ray screen.
2: Do you see anything?
1: I see peristaltic waves.
2: You see what?
1: Peristaltic waves.
2: Oh, is that serious?
1: That's the contractions of the stomach.
2: Oh, I feel worse than I did before I got in here.
1: It always gets worse before it gets better. I'm going to make a new man out of you, Mr. Pendleton.
2: Oh, I hope I...

0: How's your patient in isolation, Dr. Kildare? Have you found anything startling?
1: Not so far.
0: It's absolute nonsense putting a man through all those tests.
1: He wanted a thorough examination. He even went to Carew and demanded a thorough examination. Well, he's getting one.
0: You've been giving him the works, huh?
1: Blood tests, ulcer tests, gallbladder tests.
0: I wish I could have been there to see some of them.
1: Well, if he was your patient, you could have been there. But you didn't want him as a patient, remember?
0: How's he taking it?
1: Like a man on the last lap of the last mile. He's had his attorneys down twice, making changes in his will.
0: Well, he's probably cutting the hospital out of it.
1: No, that's the funny part. He says this is the first efficient examination he's ever had. May not be enjoying it, but he feels it's efficient.
0: What's he getting next?
1: Well, now he's going to swallow the rubber tube with the metal perforated tip.
0: Oh, that is one of the most uncomfortable... Yeah, I wouldn't have the heart to do that to any man that didn't really need it.
1: Well, how do you know he doesn't need it? You pass the rubber tube through the stomach to the duodenum where it remains. The duodenal juices are collected and...
0: Well, kindly spare me the classroom lecture, Dr. Kildare. I don't need any refresher course.
1: Well, then you know that this test will enable me to study the secretion of the pancreas, which plays an important part in Mr. Pendleton's digestion. And it's his stomach that he keeps complaining about.
0: You're going to do all these things, waste all these examinations on a healthy man.
1: I don't think they're going to be wasted, Dr. Gillespie. I hope through these examinations to bring Mr. Pendleton back to health. Care to come along and have a look at the patient?
0: I certainly would.
1: Good.

0: evening, Mr. Pendleton.
1: Oh, Dr. Kildare. Why, you're not wearing your mask. Dr. Gillespie.
2: Evening, Mr. Pendleton.
0: It isn't necessary to wear masks any longer.
1: Isn't necessary?
0: That's right. There's no longer any need for it.
1: Oh, you mean you've given me up for lost?
0: No, and I have no intention of giving you up for lost.
1: That's right, Doctor. Keep fighting until the last.
2: You will.
0: Mr. Pendleton, do you know what it's like outside?
1: No.
0: Oh, there's a snap in the air. And when you walk, you want to put your head back and take deep breaths. The air's like November wine.
1: I've always liked this time of year. I have a small farm in Connecticut. And during the season, I like to... I don't suppose I'll ever see it again.
0: You're going to see it before the week is over.
1: Alive or dead?
0: Very much alive. Mr. Pendleton, I've completed my examinations and tests. I know everything that a medical test can tell a doctor about a patient. I know what's wrong with you.
1: Is it curable?
0: It certainly is. Won't even be difficult to cure. If you exert a little self-control.
1: What is it? What is it, Dr. Kildare?
0: Mr. Pendleton, you are the victim of pills.
1: Of what?
0: Too many pills. The pills that you took for your elbow upset your stomach. The pills that you took for your stomach gave you those headaches. The pills that you took for your headaches upset your pancreas. In other words, you've been swallowing so much medicine that you've kept your whole system upset. Now, if you'll throw away the pills, you're going to be a new man. That's what I found out from all those tests.
1: No more pills.
0: No more pills.
1: Not even one pill?
0: No pills at all. Mr. Pendleton, I realize I'm depriving you of something.
1: Yes, you certainly are.
2: Ah, but he's giving you something in exchange, Mr. Pendleton. In exchange, he's giving you evenings to walk across that Connecticut countryside of yours. Days that you'll start out brisk and invigorated and eager to work. He's giving you nights when you'll sleep. He's giving you peace of mind, and in time, a whole brand new nervous system. Dr. Kildare's giving you back all the time you've been spending in worrying, to spend in enjoying life.
1: I know, Dr. Gillespie. Oh, Dr. Kildare, you've taken a great load off my heart. I've thought these last few days, I thought I'd reach the end. Now, to know that I can leave here and go back to life. Dr. Kildare, you've given me a new lease on life.
0: I sincerely believe I have, Mr. Pendleton. I hope you'll obey my instructions.
1: Oh, you have my word, Dr. Kildare. I'll never take another pill unless you prescribe it.
0: Then, Mr. Pendleton, I pronounce you cured.

0: now, once again, the story of Dr. Kildare, starring Lou Ayres as Dr. Kildare and Lionel Barrymore as Dr. Gillespie.
1: If you're back establishing contact with the man in the street again, I wouldn't dream of bothering you.
2: Oh, no, come and look at them. That's the world down there, our world. Hmm. You and I and all the other men of medicine in the universe are all that stands between them and death. There's our world to protect, to heal, to care for.
1: You know, Jimmy, you were right about Mr. Pendleton. He was sick. But somehow that never occurred to me.
2: Say, your liver must really be acting up. I think I'll take you downstairs and examine
1: it. No, keep away from me now. My liver's fine.
2: Couldn't be. This milk of human kindness comes from you only when your liver's getting very acute.
1: My liver's all right now. See, that's funny.
2: What's funny?
1: Well, I really did feel a little pain in that region just now, but...
2: Uh-huh.
1: Confound it, you're going to end up making a hypochondriac out of me. Come in!
3: Well, gentlemen, it's been a good day for the hospital. Kildare, you did a fine job, and I'm proud of you.
2: Thank you, Dr. Grew.
3: In fact, you did such a good job that from now on, we're going to send all the hypochondriac cases to you.
2: Oh, no.
1: That's a fine idea, Dr. Grew. A splendid idea, because I never saw a man handle a hypochondriac better than Dr. Kildare. And speaking of hypochondriacs, Jimmy, maybe you better have a look at that liver of mine.
0: You have just heard the story of Dr. Kildare, starring Lou Ayres and Lionel Barrymore. Dr. Kildare is presented by arrangement with Metro-Goldwyn-Mayer, producers of Key to the City, starring Clark Gable, Loretta Young, Frank Morgan, and Marilyn Maxwell. This program was written by Gene Holloway and directed by William P. Russo. Original music was composed and conducted by Walter Schumann. Supporting cast included Virginia Gregg, Ted Osborne, and Joseph Kearns. Dick Joy speaking.

0: When it comes to the weekend, you want to cut loose and celebrate? We got the soundtrack for that. Hi, this is Dex. Timeless Oldies Variety Show, and it's heard on the weekend with laughs and games and stuff. It's all request, and it's all ad lib. Hey, join us. 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
15: Into the mysterious South Pacific Ocean sailed the magnificent yacht of Mrs. Patricia Gregory. Captain Tex Bradford, her business manager, and young Jerry Hall went with her in search of Mrs. Gregory's little daughter, Joan. The Gregory yacht is now held to the strange Isle of Euclidea, and all on board are prisoners of G-47 and his colony of scientists. Joan has spent her first night on board the yacht, away from the weird scientists who have raised her in ignorance of the outside world. The Gregory party is just leaving the yacht for their first daylight view of the island.
16: Well, the island looks a lot different in the daylight.
17: Everything sparkles just as if it had been polished.
18: Does someone have to shine that stuff all the time, Joan?
17: No, Jerry. The whole surface of the island, except the stone we are walking on, is made of some metal that never tarnishes. These buildings have looked exactly the same as long as I can remember, and they are never touched.
19: It certainly is an island of wonders, even if they are terrible wonders.
16: They won't be so terrible when we get back to our world with them.
17: I'm afraid, Captain Bradford, that will never be done.
19: Have there been many prisoners like ourselves, dear?
17: A great many. And those who tried to escape are nowhere now.
18: Gee, didn't they all try to escape?
17: Oh, no. Most of the Euclideans started as prisoners, but they are as bad as the scientists now.
19: I can't imagine anyone wanting to become a party to the scientific horrors being created here.
16: What could the scientists offer these prisoners as a reward for staying and working with them?
17: I've heard some of them talking, and most of them were people who were not satisfied with their life in the world or their position in it. And G-47 has promised each of them a state or a country to rule for their own if they will help him finish his experiments.
16: This thing is terrific, Patricia. It means world conquest and a world of slaves if we can't prevent it.
17: You are right, Captain.
18: Well, let's quit guessing and let Joan explain some of the things she knows for sure about this island.
19: Yes, G-47 gave you permission to take us around the island and explain it, Joan. But don't tell us anything you shouldn't.
16: Right, no sense in your getting punished for showing us too much.
17: You need not worry about that. The places I can take you into, you could walk through without me, and the others...
16: Well, we'll touch only the things you tell us to. But before we go into any of the buildings, there's something I want to know. Something about this concrete or stone that we've been walking on.
17: I know about that. You want to know why your shoes make no sound when you walk on this surface.
18: You bet we want to know. Pretty near scared us to death when we were walking around in the dark here last night. And we couldn't even hear our shoes hit this stone.
19: It felt as if we were walking on a heavy carpet. Yet this is smooth and hard as cement.
17: I know how that is done. They made this island out of stone, or something hard like stone. Then they painted it with the noiseless paint.
16: A true soundproof paint. Pat, when I get back to the States and take that formula to the studios, I'll be rich.
18: Hey, wait a minute.
17: What happened, Jerry?
18: Oh, nothing happened, but I just got something you said.
17: What did I say?
18: Well, you said when they made this island. You just mean when they fixed up the top of it, don't you?
17: Not at all. G-47 explained the construction of this island quite lucidly. A hidden coral reef was utilized as a base, and the island gradually built up from the sea floor. The coral was used to form this hard substance we are walking on. So it is quite obvious, Jerry, they made the island.
19: But that would have taken years and an army of men.
16: How many people are there on this island?
17: I think 250.
18: Golly whiskers, where do they keep them?
19: There can't be more than a dozen of these little steel buildings on the island. And I know most of these are radio rooms and defense chambers. Where are the people?
17: Everyone lives on the lower levels, and most of them work there.
16: Lower levels? How far down does this thing go?
17: There are 10 levels below us, 100 feet.
18: Gee whiz.
19: Gee whiz is very good at this time, Jerry.
16: 100 feet deep, and about 1,000 feet across, hey, Joan?
17: The main circular part of the island is 600 feet in diameter. It is 800 feet between the control houses halfway out on the piers and 1,000 feet to the ends of the piers.
18: Then those piers are 200 feet long. How many of them are there?
17: 12 piers and 8 submarines.
16: Huh? 8 what?
18: Submarines?
19: Why, this is a complete fortress.
16: Where are the submarines now?
17: They are kept between the piers, deep in the water. You enter them from the 50-foot level.
16: Submarines anchored 8 fathoms down, and you board them there. Oh, this is so big, it's hard to believe. And think of the damage they could do to the world.
19: Well, what are these little bowl-shaped places on the island floor or roof or whatever this thing we're walking on is called?
17: It is called the roof when we are up here and the ceiling when we are under it.
16: There you are, Pat.
19: I deserved it. What are these little bowls, Joan, dear?
17: It is in those we have our palm garden during the safe days.
18: What do you mean, safe days?
17: When there is no ship near us and the fog ring is let down... The sun comes in, and then we grow a palm garden.
16: You grow a palm tree garden and these holes when you want it?
17: Well, that is a comparatively elementary demonstration. The chief agriculturist puts a small quantity of chemical soil in these receptacles, exposes them briefly to the light of sub-ultraviolet ray, then plants palm seeds in them, and in approximately 280 seconds, the island is suitably shaded by palm trees of mature growth.
18: Oh, boy.
19: Have you actually seen that happen, Joan?
17: Certainly, Mother. When the ocean is free of danger and the governing body wishes to train the colony in conduct in worldly agriculture.
16: But what if a chef were to come upon you suddenly, or an aeroplane fly over? It would take time to get rid of those trees.
17: Only a few seconds, Captain. Just some other chemical put upon them, and in a moment they are only minute piles of vegetable ash in the bowls. Then the fog cloud is thrown around the island while that is happening. The magnetic ring is turned on, and ships pass by without even suspecting the existence of Euclidea.
19: It's almost too much to believe, my dear, but we know some of it is true, so the rest is more plausible.
18: Well, we had one boat that didn't pass the island without knowing it was here.
17: The Euclideans were watching you all the time, and G-47 became afraid you might sail away in the night when you were released from the fog ring. So then he ordered the tractive magnets turned on to pull your yacht to the island.
16: How strong are those magnets?
17: I am not sure I can quote it accurately, but the design of the necessary strength in those magnets is based on Maxwell's fundamental equation for the pull, and that
16: hey,
17: must
16: hey,
17: be at least...
16: not so fast. Even if you know all that, I don't want to hear it. All I want to know is how large a boat they will pull to the island, and how far at sea this pull may be felt.
17: I know that some boats have been pulled in which were longer than the piers and had to be destroyed at once as the fog ring would not conceal them.
18: Jiminy Christmas.
19: What happened to the people on those boats?
17: Some of them have joined the scientists in their work, and the others... Oh, I have heard terrible things.
19: My poor child.
18: Oh, don't you worry, Joan. We'll get you out of this quick.
16: I don't know how quick, Jerry, but we'll get out all right.
17: Here is the room where we make our dresses each day for the next day.
18: Well, you didn't make one last night.
19: No, and you looked very charming in one of my dresses, dear.
16: And even if the material of your dress didn't do us any good last night, the time will come when that material will save our lives, and possibly more than that.
17: I do not see how that can be. It is a pretty and useful cloth, but after all, just a cloth.
19: True, dear. But with a cloth that will shield us from the light and sound waves of these scientists, we can secure a little privacy, and Jerry and Tex will try to plan our escape.
17: We will go in the cloth mill now. And remember, do not ask too many questions, if you have the opportunity to ask any.
18: Gee whiz! This is the noisiest place I was ever in. And we couldn't hear a sound from the outside.
17: The walls are treated with the soundproof paint.
20: Those machines certainly make an awful clatter.
21: That doesn't seem right to me. With all the other things this bunch has figured out, why don't they silence those machines?
18: I'll bet they can't stop the noise.
21: I'll bet they can stop it.
17: You are right, Captain. These machines are kept noisy for a good reason.
20: Just to give the people headaches?
17: No. To keep the Euclideans hearing normal.
21: G-47 hasn't overlooked a bet, has he?
20: I don't understand it. What value has all this noise? I should think it would be easier on the ears and nerves and everything else to have them run quietly.
18: I sure don't get it, Tex.
21: Joan said it was to keep their hearing normal. That means that nearly everything on this island is perfectly silent. And if the people here were never to hear a sound except their own voices, they would soon lose part of the art of hearing. They would not be able to distinguish one sound from another.
17: Many men have come here, Captain Bradford, but no one else has ever grasped the true reason for these things as you do. I can see why G-47 wanted you here.
20: I understand it now, and you are a clever man, Tex. These men here were really afraid to have you continue your experiments in our world. They wanted your brain here. That's why the yacht was allowed to reach the island.
18: Well, we came to find Joan, and we got her. So never mind how we got to the island, and if Tex is smart enough that these guys are afraid of him, and he's smart enough to get us out of this.
21: I hope you're right, Jerry, but I don't feel very smart right now. Show us how the machine works, will you, Joan?
17: You will notice that large hopper at the intake side of the room, where they are putting the Macrocystis perifera in. That is just ordinary seaweed taken from any kelp bed.
20: Then that wonderful cloth is made from seaweed?
18: Gosh, these fellas are plenty smart, all right.
17: The seaweed is ground up there.
0: Then it goes through all these other machines where they do things to it which I do not understand. Then it comes out on those rollers ready to make dresses of. I do know, however, that before it comes out as you see it, it has gone down to one of the lower levels to a secret laboratory. I have never seen that.
21: And I'll bet that's where it gets soaked with the sound and light-proof liquid.
18: If we could only get our hands on some of that liquid.
21: Right, boy. We could cover the yacht with it and get out of here.
19: Why, the machinery, the noise has stopped. Has something happened?
0: I have never known it to stop at this time of day before.
18: I'll bet it's our fault. Do you think they could hear us talking through all that noise?
21: Probably, if they wanted to, but why stop the machinery?
0: The alarm. That gong is only rung when someone is trying to escape from the island. Five strokes. That means near Pier 5. Your yacht is anchored at Pier 5, Mother. Someone must be trying to escape from your yacht.
21: I'll bet the skipper's trying to take a rowboat out.
18: Boy, I hope he makes it.
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0: Tonight, we escape to an old-time whaling ship in the Pacific, and the story of the desperation and murderous violence of the men who sailed her, as Bud Nelson tells it in his exciting tale, Yellow Wake.
1: Panama, great chests of gold, the end of Sanford's rainbow. Stupid Sanford, whiskey loose Sanford, and he put it right in my hands. I, his boast of an ancient book and a chart of buried treasure, reeked of whiskey, till he flashed that poke of pieces of eight in the San Francisco saloon. And I took care of the rest. There was no time before I was walking up the gangplank of his ship, the whaling vessel Congo Queen, knocking on the door of the captain's cabin.
2: Who's there?
1: Captain Thixton.
2: Aye. What is this? Fine watch I have that lets strangers board without challenge?
1: Maybe your anchor watch is a little loose, Captain, but I'll tighten it. My name's Love. Jonas Love.
2: Love, is it? What's your business aboard?
1: I'm your new first mate.
2: Where's Sanford?
1: He won't be coming back.
2: Sanford jumped ship? I don't believe it.
1: Jumping for dead, Captain. Shot, sir. Shot in a brawl.
2: Aye, whiskey, no doubt. I'd warned him. It had to happen someday. You were a friend?
1: For a time. Whiskey makes all men friends. Or enemies. I shot him.
2: You shot him? You shoot my mate and you got the sand to come here telling me about it?
1: I shot him in the smoke of his own gun, Captain. In San Francisco, that's a fair contest. I want his job.
2: You want his job, eh? You kill a man and ask for his job. What sort do you take me for that I'd take you on in the light of what you tell me?
1: For an intelligent man, Captain. One who won't pass up a chance to take on a better man than Sanford. You won't find another qualified mate on the California coast.
2: You got a good deal of talk, Mr. Love, but talk don't run a whaler.
1: A ship's a ship, sir, whether she runs whale oil or slaves.
2: Well, now you want to change the diggings. Where's your papers?
1: Papers don't run a vessel anymore and talk. Here, you'll find I speak the truth.
2: Well, maybe we can come to terms. Where's your gear?
1: Sanford won't need his.
2: What? Mr. Love, you've gotten on common gall. You kill a man, ask for his job, and now you take his very worldly possessions. I scarce think you'd stop at his wife.
1: Did he have one?
2: Well, it's a fair thing he didn't. You're a heartless man, Mr. Love, and I don't admire you for it. But it takes a heartless man to run this crew. I dare say there's worse ones on board. Get your men in hand, Mr. Love. We sail in half the hour. South's the course.
3: All hands on deck. Bear a hand below there. Starboard watch, man the capstan. Port, stand by to make sail. Lively now, men. Make sail.
1: The Congo Queen was 300 tons between her jibs and her spanker and fleece in the teeth of the wind. A three-masted ship with canvas five high and the smell of her trade and her wood. I beat her to windward, cleared the bay, turned her south, and took a fresh wind over her stern, trimmed and sailing free for the end of Sanford's rainbow. Sanford. His berth was mine, the key to his sea chest hung from my neck. Secure inside his iron-bound chest was the proof of his drunken boast. Notes. More coins, green with age, a leather-bound book, and a parchment chart of Spanish legend. All I lacked was the name of the men who were in it with him. But I knew they'd show themselves soon enough. They'd be the ones who hated me most. Meantime, I had the whaling trade to learn. My life to guard against unknown men and a new captain to please. I joined Captain Thixton at the wheel.
2: I've been expecting you, Mr. Love.
1: Aye, sir.
2: Belay the formality, man. Respect is not in your nature.
1: You're right, Captain. And wrong. What's our destination?
2: Well, you might as well know you're not just my first officer. You're a confessed killer, and this is the high seas. One false step, and you're my prisoner. The matter is closed.
1: Closed it is, but not locked, sir. Our destination, Captain.
2: You go as far as your behavior takes you. We, the Queen, and the rest of my crew hail New Bedford in time. First the Horn and the 60 latitudes, God willing.
1: 60 latitudes, huh? Ice, then.
2: Aye, ice. But also whales, many and big. Sperm, blues, humpback. We should fill quick with luck. You'll see, Mr. Love. Secure the watch.
1: Aye, sir.
2: From now on, it's watch and watch. Four and four. Keep them moving smart. Tired men don't make trouble. That includes you, Mr. Love.
1: Watch and watch. Four and four it is, sir. She was a tight ship under Thixton. Still, I added my bit to the squeeze. I drove the crew hard, made them hate my guts and spit at my back. They left me alone, and that's what I wanted. Kept my cabin secure inside or out while I fit Sanford's plan with my own. Oh, how the fool could have waited, I'll never know. The cache of gold was described in his notes. He'd been to the site from the Caribbean site, yet he sailed halfway around the world because he needed four men. Four men who were on board. Four men who would kill to put hand to my book and my chart. Well, we were fast hauling south. Had to tempt them to show their hand. The bait was the book with some pages cut out, a false rolled chart and an open hatch. We were in Mexican waters, sailing hard on the wind. I was in my hammock, a tired dog, and sleep was a fitful thing. Hold there. Hold in your tracks, you thieving ape. I groped like a fool for my pistol, and my man got away in the night. He'd come to open Sanford's chest. Next time, he'd come to kill. Another week passed while I studied the crew. Four men and 30, all keeping their thoughts in their beards. Some were mean, some were meek, some mutinous, some too willing in their work. Under four of those beards were Sanford's men. Another 2 days, and Lady Luck sent me to my quarters in the middle of the day. I needed to fill my pipe. Johnson, what brings you to my quarters?
4: Mr. Love, sir. I was just putting things in order.
1: I see. Now, come on. Get up on your feet and talk. Come on up. Now, what are you looking for, Johnson?
4: Like I say,
1: what are you hiding in your shirt?
4: It's just a book, sir.
1: Just a book it is, huh? Give it to me. Just a book for certain. And what else? What else in your shirt? A land chart of Panama, is it? You read maps, too, huh, Johnson?
4: I was just...
1: Save the lies, Johnson. You're looking for Sanford's secret.
4: No.
1: You might as well know that it's mine now. I know you were in it with Sanford.
4: In with Sanford, Mr. Love? I don't follow.
1: You will if you hope to make any good from Sanford's plan. Aye, you'll follow me, and the other three will, too.
4: Oh, you're talking in riddles, man.
1: Riddles, is it, huh? Well, you took the bait good, Johnson. I've been expecting you to come prowling. I set the bait, and you took it. But it's wrong, Johnson. Here's the pages that tell the story, Johnson. Read them.
4: I don't read, sir. Tanner here, he reads, sir.
1: I'll read it to you, but listen well. Peleg Sanford, 1838. It says right here in his own handwriting. Now listen to this.

0: Hey, it's a haunting story, I'm told. Tannehill was to read it to me on wages, sir.
1: Save the lies, Johnson. Just listen to this, where Sanford marked. Now listen. He keepeth 100 slaves at least in the mines, each slave being bound to bring in daily clear gain, all charges deducted, 3 pesos of gold for himself and 2 for his women.
0: Yeah.
1: It goes on to say, Johnson, that the daily haul, daily, mind you, was 1,600 pounds sterling. Translated, that's roughly $50,000 every day.
0: Well.
1: Now listen. Which he keepeth in certain great chests of 2 feet deep, 3 broad and 4 long. Just think of it, Johnson. Caskets full of gold. Now, you were in with Sanford, Johnson. What does this mean to us?
0: Oh, to us? I don't understand, sir. Oh, it's just a tale to amuse. That's all I wanted, sir. The hours are long in the forecastle, sir.
1: That's enough of your simpering, Johnson. Now, who are the others? It's your boat crew, isn't it? Tannehill, Bixby, and Alcott?
0: Why, you call their names with your dying breath.
1: Be sensible now, man. I'm willing to put in with you. You need a leader, and I need men. And I hold the map and the book. When you're ready to talk sense, fetch your men here. Now shove off.
0: Aye, Mr. Love, I'll shove off.
1: And Johnson, I'll kill the man on sight I catch near my quarters. Is that clear?
0: Aye, Mr. Love, we know killing ourselves. You may not see the light of another day.

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1: I let Johnson go because I needed him. I needed his men to be my crew, to sail a ship, to fight a jungle, to move a mine. I thought I could wait till they came to me, but the devil's bait is a gilded hook. When it catches your flesh, you can't shake it loose. So I read and reread and traced and retraced in my mind, and it grew and it grew and it grew and it said, gold. Well, we were south of Mexico and time was growing short. I went to Johnson on deck and took a desperate move. Johnson?
2: Aye, sir.
1: This is your last chance. Show up tonight with your men or I pick my own and leave you out.
2: Now, don't be a fool. You'll kill it for all of us.
1: All but me, Johnson.
2: Well, I'll take you in if it's all right with my crew, my men.
1: Your crew, huh? Your boat crew. Just as I thought. Do I use yours or get my own?
2: We'll talk it out.
1: I'm losing my patience, Johnson. Bring your men to my cabin at 8 bells or I get my own.
2: If the men agree, we'll be there at 8 bells.
1: It was a long chance, but it worked. And at 8 bells, they came to my cabin. Johnson, Tanner, Hill, Bigsby, and Alcott.
2: Here we are, Mr. Love.
1: Come in. Keep quiet.
2: You hear me?
1: All right, belay the talk. Now gather around the charts. Now, there's one point I want clear. I'm giving orders, and they're not going to be mislaid. I understand, nobody else. Any man who doesn't like it can talk up now.
2: Mr. Love, we're taking you in.
1: You're wrong, Johnson. As Sanford's legal heir, I've got 9 points of the law right here on this table, this map, and this book, and the know-how.
3: He's right. Stow the gripes, Johnson. We need a man with learning. How about it, men?
1: All right, that's settled. Understand, Johnson? All right, close in on this chart. I'll show you where Sanford was wrong. Now here, right here, was our position at the noon site. We're approximately 12 degrees, 30 minutes north by 82 degrees, 40 minutes west. See where that puts us? Not over 4 degrees off the coast of Panama, you see?
4: All right, man, but you're...

0: Still got to round the horn.
1: The map's from the other side.
2: Sure, the Spanish chart shows a bearing from the Caribbean side, but look, carry that bearing on across Panama into the Pacific. Now look where we are.
3: Oh, we ain't a day away.
0: Then we don't have to round the horn.
4: Sanford never thought of that.
2: No, we don't have to go through with any whaling. Look, between these two mountains is a saddle. That's the mine. The bulk of the treasure is shown on the Spaniard's map right here, at the highest point in this defile.
0: That ain't a day's march overland.
2: Right. We can forget whaling. We don't have to round the horn, and this side fits my plan much better.
4: What is your plan? About the boats and all?
2: Boats be hanged. I say, take the ship.
0: What are you talking about, man?
3: Mutiny?
2: Call it what you want. This half of the world won't be a healthy place for any of us. I say, take the ship. Get the gold and head southeast. Yeah. Lands, big lands, new lands, and gold talks in any of them.
4: You got a good opinion of yourself, love. We're 5 against 25. 26, counting the captain. We can't take ship.
2: You're wrong, Johnson. You forget we're whalesmen. We've seen whales every day lately. The order was given 5 boats out after whales would take care of 25 men.
4: The captain won't take whale till we're south of the horn. He'll never give the order.
2: That's the first time you've been right, Johnson. He won't give the order, but I will. Right. 5 boats out, take care of 25 men, and I'll see that it's none of us. 5 boats with salt in their water breakers. Yeah. And no ship to come home to. Do you follow me? The current will take him to sea. From there on, it's Davy Jones' worry. We get the gold, head south, scuttle the Queen, and as far as everybody knows, all hands are lost. Then it's every man to his own pleasure, with plenty of gold to buy it.
5: I say we got the right man to lead us.
1: My all's in with him.
0: He is a smart one.
2: Before another night falls, men, we'll have us a ship. In a week, we'll have gold for ballast, enough to buy us a kingdom. Now break it up quiet and mind your actions. As far as Thixton's concerned, there's nothing changed. And I'll still flog the man that fouls an order. Now lay down to quarters, sharp and quiet. I'll pass the word when the time comes. All we need is a whale, men. One whale and the ship is ours. It was a neat plan and it carried fair. The watch changed. Day broke gray. Johnson was at the helm. Bixby stood lookout high in the fore-top gallant yards, all on orders of Jonas Love. Captain Thixton was lashed in his bunk. I saved him to kill him with the loss of his ship. The proud Captain Thixton, a prisoner of Captain Love. For now, we were whalesmen in search of a whale, any whale. It was watch and wait and watch. And... Lay to the helm!
5: Aye, sir!
2: Bring her up!
5: Up!
2: Send the boats! Smartly now! Bear a hand!
6: There on the port side! Lower away!
7: Have it clear, lower away!
4: Oh, clockwork, love. That's what it is. I've got to hand it to you.
2: Did you attend to my orders, Johnson, about the water breakers?
4: And I'd like to see the face of the first thirsty man. I gave him side meat, too. Good salt hog side to whet their thirst.
2: They won't last 2 weeks. They're picked up before, it won't make any difference to us.
4: All we need is a jolly roger from our royal yards, love.
2: Not quite, Johnson. Thixton's still with us. Tannehill.
5: Aye, sir. Garrett Pear, sir.
2: You got your knife, Tannehill. Thixton's tied in his cabin. Make it fast and sure.
5: Aye, sir. Fast and sure it is.
4: Do I bring her about, love?
2: You'll bring her about when I tell you to, Johnson, and you'll belay the mister when I tell you to, not before. Is that understood?
4: Aye.
2: Well, that's it. Bring her about, Johnson. East by south, steady as you go. Our next step is Panama, man. Golden Panama.
4: It'll pay you to know, love. Now all our stations is equal. It's 4-1 against you. And all of us feels the same.
2: Johnson, it'll pay you to know that the man who crosses me cuts those odds by one. Now fill out on your course. The wind took us east and the current went west, carrying before it the crew of the Queen. 5 drifting whaleboats of hopeless men lay at our stern. Our bow, like a finger, points to fortune's door, Panama. A land green-black with tropic growth and our treasure cradled in a mountain nest on our backbone. I put into fair anchorage in the lee of a point, paid off the hook and called my men. We ride out tonight here in this bay, men. Well, there she is, right up the mountain. The low point between those two peaks.
4: We still some daylight, love. I say move now.
2: You'll do no saying, Johnson. We move now right enough, but we'll do it on board. We'll provision the whaleboat for 10 days.
5: Ten days? Why, it scarce looks a league.
2: That it does, Tannehill, but it's a stormy course. That's jungle growth. We'll have to fight it all the way to the top. And we'll have no more grassing. Bigsby, look for provisions. Load the whaleboat. Tannehill and Alcott, break out the forge and fashion knives from flensing tools. Make them short in the handle and keen on the edge. You three men staying aboard, you'll take up the work till me and Johnson cast off. We'll need our strength.
1: Us staying aboard?
5: You take us for fools?
0: We all go.
2: You'll stay aboard. That's an order. The man who thinks different, step up and speak.
4: You got the map, Mr. Love. The men don't like it that way. Well, what say you, men?
1: It ain't fair.
0: What's to keep you from going straight out the other side?
5: Yes, how do we know you're coming back?
2: Hold it. Aye, I've got the map. You're right. It's not fair that one man should have it. Tannehill, give me your knife.
3: Aye, sir.
2: You men don't trust me. You do trust Johnson. That's very well. So, here, Johnson. Half for you, half for me. Now, does that satisfy you?
1: Aye.
5: Aye. Johnson's for us, fair enough. But you'd better come back. We'll follow you to the gates of hell if you don't.
2: It's fools who'd leave a ship unmanned. You'll get your share when we open the trail, Johnson and me. All right, now, turn to. Bear a hand. There's a fortune waiting the dawn. The fools. Simple, arrogant fools. And Johnson, too. Content with a worthless half of a map. Landmarks in plain sight. The last and main bearing stowed safe in my head. Every bearing and distance to the final pace memorized from 1,000 readings. Now to find the starting point. The rock with a face in Sanford's notes. Certain great chests of 2 feet deep, 3 broad and 4 long. Ponderous heavy. A wall of jungle to cut. I needed these fools. Even Johnson for a time. Jungle. Lush, rich, gentle. It's a trap. A slimy, stinking, creeping green trap. Hold up, Johnson. Fetch up the water. The bugs. The heat. Green snare. Take the lead, Johnson.
0: No
2: man can keep this up.
4: I say belay it and rest. We need our strength.
2: We move on, Johnson. We've hacked half a day and we're not a cable's length from the sea. Take the lead.
4: We'll not last if we hold this pace. Look at the blasted insects. They hang in clouds. I say make camp. Likely tomorrow we'll get our second wind.
2: We'll get it on the move, Johnson. There's still 3 hours of day. Now take the lead and swing that knife. For 5 killing days, it was hack, slash, hack. Move up the gear, creep on at a tortoise pace. The 6th day, the mountain fanned out on our course, and we rose above that green wall of jungle, and we could see the sea. The masts of the Queen waved gently, not 4 leagues down the slope. The sea breeze caught us and cooled our brow. And the jungle's web thinned, and we rested. We ate and we smoked.
4: We've passed the worst of it.
2: Another day at the most, Johnson.
4: No more.
2: You look bad, Johnson. Too much for you?
4: There's a powerful gripe in my back.
2: Don't be feeling sorry for yourself. I don't feel scorn or wreck myself. Now take up your gear.
4: No,
2: we're moving on.
4: I can't move on.
2: You want gold, don't you, Johnson? Fall and you're rotting your tracks. There's more for the rest of us. Now move out.
4: No.
2: Nothing's stopping me now. Great bearded Johnson with the strength of 2 men. He spent his strength with harboring hate, and he fell to blithering. His big, bloody eyes cast up the trail. Useless he was. Weak and out of his mind.
0: Chop the lines. She's sounding. She's sounding.
2: What is it, Johnson? You're drooling black.
0: She'd get 1,000 barrels if I dropped, sir. Sperm whale. I've seen it with my own 2 eyes.
2: Johnson, do you know me, man?
0: Aye. Captain Thixton.
2: Yeah. You're through, Johnson. I'm moving on. The rock's in sight. I've no time for you now. The fence due south 50 paces to such a point as... But... There! There! It's the cave! Johnson! Johnson's the cave! Sanford's cave, Johnson! My cave! I found it! I found it! It's here. Great chests of gold. Johnson! Johnson, we found it! Chests of it, Johnson! Johnson, look, Johnson. I brought back a handful of gold. Johnson, look, Lord of mercy. Dead he is. Dead of the fever. And yellow as gold. His face, his hands, all yellow like gold. But, oh, my hands. No. No, it's not the blight like Johnson. It's just gold dust. It'll wash off. It's not the blight. My hands, my limbs, it don't wash off. No. No, no! It's the devil's bait on the gilded hook. This fever's the devil's breath. I can feel it now. Boiling out my bile, painting me gold. Aye. It'll cook out my soul and leave me poor. This fever, this devil's yellow blight.
3: 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Featured in tonight's cast were Bill Conrad as Love, John Hoyt as Sanford, John Daner as Johnson, Will Gear as Thixton. Also heard were Paul Free, Stacy Harris, Harry Bartell, and George Offerman, Jr. Special music arranged and played by Ivan Dittmars. 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
3: 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As Roald Dahl tells it in his story, Poison. 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

0: When it comes to the weekend, you want to cut loose and celebrate? We got the soundtrack for that. Hi, this is Dex. Timeless Oldies Variety Show, and it's heard on the weekend with laughs and games and stuff. 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
15: Chandu, the magician. evening, ladies and gentlemen. The makers of White King granulated soap present for your enjoyment Chandu, the magician. Before our play begins, we would like to take a moment, and I mean just a brief moment, to say something that will help those who have clothes to wash. Our suggestion is that you use White King granulated soap. Put White King in your washing machine. If your husband happens to do heavy, dirty work, if his overalls and jumpers and work shirts have made you work and washing trouble, you'll not only like what White King does, you'll say, "I love that soap." And your hands, the hands you'd like to keep young and lovely, how kind White King will be to them. The only hands you'll ever have. And listen, save White King box tops. You're going to want them for something you're going to hear about on this program. The moment is up. Now, on with Chandu, the magician. In Alexandria, Egypt, Frank Chandler, known in the Far East as Chandu, his sister Dorothy Regent, and her two children have escaped from an Arab who had locked them in an upper room of his shop. But in a dark alleyway, Dorothy disappears and is presumably lost in the maze of crooked streets. The present act opens in a dimly lighted room far underground. The air is thick with smoke. Seated about on the floor are many men in Arab dress, puffing nargilis. At the far end of the room is a platform on which a group of musicians is seated. Chandu, the magician.
16: For Pete's sake, what is this place, Uncle Frank? How'd we get here anyway?
17: Bob, remember you promised to ask no questions.
16: Okay. I'll bet these guys sitting around here would fall on their faces if they knew who we were.
17: Well, to them, we're just Arabs.
16: Boy, they'd never figure out how we got here.
17: Now, Bob, I didn't say we came here by any occult means.
16: Well, it seems as if it were only a minute ago that we were in Yusef's house trying to find out where Mother is.
17: It seems so, to you. But what is the sense of time? No one knows. Sometimes a minute seems like a year. And I've known a year to pass like the shadow of a cloud.
16: You have? Look, Uncle Frank, will you answer me just one question?
17: If I can, without revealing secrets I'm sworn to keep.
16: Okay. Did you see Dad over here anywhere before he was drowned? Or supposed to be?
17: Well, I'd seen him sometime before. Why?
16: Because Betty and I figured out that you must know what's in those drawings and things that were stolen from our house. Or why would you be so excited about getting them back?
17: I suspect what they are. I don't know.
16: Well, can't you tell me what you think? I won't tell anybody.
17: I'm sorry, I can't, Bob. Someday you'll understand it all, I hope. If I fail, but I can't fail. Just doesn't bear thinking of. Once we find your mother, I can get on with it.
16: Well, I don't see what makes you think Mom's down here. I don't see any women.
17: I think she is, and I have good reason to think so.
16: You can't ask about her, can you? Say, do you understand what those guys are saying?
17: Not yet. But there is one possible way, though.
16: A way to what?
17: To understand them. None of them seem to have the least suspicion we're not exactly what we seem. So now it's time to go further. If I succeed, you'll understand them, too, as though they spoke in English. I want you to understand them so you'll know just what to do, just in case.
16: Just say the word and I'll do it, whatever it is.
17: And listen, be absolutely still. Listen for the psychic summons.
16: That weird sound we heard when...
17: Yes. Pay no attention to what I say, but fix your mind on the sound. If I'm successful, you'll understand the man just coming out on that platform there. Do you see?
16: Yes, I think so. I'll do my best.
17: Oh, Yogi, my teacher, far across the sea, I ask your help. By the hidden secrets you have taught me, I call upon you to help me in this hour. Make clear to me and to my helper the unknown tongue spoken in this place. I hold in my hand the emerald casket.
18: The selling of the dancing girls will be
17: Mom, did you understand what he said?
16: Yes, yes, I did. Well, it sounds just like English to me. I thought he said the selling of the dancing girls will begin.
17: He did. And I'm right. The power is mine.
16: Brother!
18: Aye-ya!
16: Well, now what?
18: I bring before you Natasha, with skin like silk and eyes like strawberries. Her voice is the voice of the nesting bird. Her hands are the caress of the perfume breeze in the garden of paradise.
16: Is he really selling that girl?
17: Not exactly. It amounts to the same thing.
16: What do you mean?
17: Well, there's always a market for dancing girls, for cafes and so on, all over the Near East. A man like that gathers them up, promises them they'll make a fortune, and then, well, it amounts to selling them.
16: But she's just a kid. Look at her. She looks scared to death.
17: Now, Bob, I know how you feel. But it's the way things are done, and we can't change it. We've got to get your mother out of here. Make even a little disturbance, and these fellows will be on us like hornets.
16: Okay. Only what if...
18: Kissed her. Whose will she be, this maiden? Beautiful as the dawn. She dances like pomegranate blossoms in the sun. Offer me what you will.
19: 1 Egyptian pound.
18: 2, 3 pounds.
19: 4 pounds.
18: 4 pounds. 4. She is yours, Abdelbay.
16: She doesn't look any older than Betty. Are you really going to let him have her, that fat old guy?
17: I tell you, we can't help it, Bob. This goes on all the time. And we've got to find your mother.
18: Here for you, my masters, is another! Older, this one, but see, she is white as the dove's wing. See her golden hair! I see her tiny feet, and her eyes are blue as the garment of Isis. See her! How much will you give?
16: That's Mother. Mother! Mother, here we are!
17: Oh, now you've done it, Bob. This way, up to the platform. Out of my way! Empty, you scoop. Here we are, Dot. Dot!
20: Oh, Bobby!
17: Here, hold on to me.
20: Oh, how have we ever got out of this place?
17: Through here. Up the stairs beyond the archway. It's not part of the street. Come on, Dot.
20: Oh, why, where's Bob?
16: Right behind you. I couldn't let that fat old droop have her.
20: Have who?
16: That girl, Natasha. I grabbed her away from him.
18: Oh,
16: come on, Natasha. There comes Abdel, or whatever his name is, and brother, is he mad.
21: Oh, Mother, I was never so glad to see anybody in my whole life. Sit down here. Can I do anything for you? Who's that girl you brought back with you?
22: Her name's Natasha, that's all I know. Oh. Let me get these Arabian clothes off before I do another thing.
21: Here, I'll help you. Ugh. It's a good thing we put them on over our own clothes, or what would we do?
22: Well, I hope Uncle Frank can send for our things at the hotel. I certainly don't want to wear anything I have on ever again.
21: Poor Mother, it must have been awful.
22: Oh, you can't imagine how dirty it was in there.
16: Well, you surely don't think I should have left her in there, Uncle Frank.
17: Well, not as it turned out. But it might have turned out very differently. You know that, don't you?
16: I guess so.
21: Uncle Frank.
17: Just a minute, dear. Dorothy, do you feel up to telling me what happened?
22: Oh, yes, Frank, I'm all right now. Who was that little girl?
21: Yes, and where is she now?
17: Downstairs. Yusuf's wife's looking after her. She's a runaway.
16: Well, how'd you find that out, Uncle Frank? I tried to talk to her, and she couldn't understand a word I said.
17: Well, as it happens, I speak her language.
21: Where's she from?
17: She's from the Basque country in the Pyrenees. She ran away first to be a dancer in a cafe in Biarritz. Then someone told her she could make more money here and redeem the family fortunes.
22: Poor little thing. She doesn't look any older than Betty.
17: She isn't.
22: What in the world would we do with her, Frank?
17: Well, put her on a boat, send her home. And that reminds me, I'll have to see about our luggage. It's at the railway station.
21: It is?
17: Well, had you forgotten we were going to Cairo this evening?
22: I'd forgotten it, too. Oh, was it only this afternoon we went to that shop?
21: Yes, it was, Mother.
17: I must know what happened to you, Dot. Because we may have to start for Cairo in the morning.
22: Oh, I don't mind talking about it now that it's over.
16: If it is over.
21: Bob, you big goose, she doesn't have to know about that.
22: About what? What's happened now?
17: Nothing that matters now, Dot. Yusuf said you ran away from those two Arabs who pulled you into that doorway.
22: I did, but Of course, after I'd turned the first corner, I was hopelessly lost.
0: Those streets.
21: And in those Arabian clothes, too.
2: But how did you get into that underground slave-selling room where we found you?
22: Well, I decided I'd walk in the best-looking cafe I saw and ask for someone who spoke English.
2: Mm-hmm.
22: And that's what I did.
19: Oh, that's using the old bean.
22: A huge Arab came up to me at once.
19: Did he understand you, Mom?
22: Yes, he seemed to. But suddenly he said something to another man sitting there on a rug, and that one asked my name.
2: What did you say?
22: Why, I told him, of course.
2: Dorothy.
22: Well, I thought you'd missed me and had sent people looking for me.
2: You spoke the name of Regent in a place like that?
22: Why is it that ever since we've been here, the very name of Regent seems to turn people to stone?
2: Well, did anyone ask you anything about Robert or what you were doing in Egypt?
22: No. Nobody said anything more. The man took me through a doorway and down a long flight of stairs into a room filled with girls, all sitting on the floor.
21: Was that Natasha there?
22: Yes. The man muttered something that sounded like a curse, and he did say Regent then. Then he growled something at the girls and went away. Frank, where are you going?
2: Downstairs to speak to Yusuf for a minute. He must be back by this time.
19: Don't be afraid, Mom. Yusuf's got men all around the house.
21: No, I don't blame you, Mother. Every time Uncle Frank turns his back, something awful seems to happen. Oh, I'm sorry.
22: Oh, it's all right, dear. I'm just tired.
21: Thank goodness Uncle Frank and Bob got to that place in time.
22: Yes. Now, if I could only get a shower and some clean clothes. Frank, what is it now?
2: You've had a bad time of it, Dorothy, but it's happened for the best, after all. As if it were meant to be.
22: Why? What do you mean?
2: If we hadn't been delayed by all this, we'd have taken the train to Cairo. Yusuf just came back from the station.
19: What of it, Uncle Frank?
2: Just this. Someone set fire to the train half an hour out of Alexandria. It burned to ashes and 40 people were killed.

Before our program started this evening, we told you how wonderfully easy White King made the washing of heavy clothes like overalls and work shirts in your washing machine. I wonder if that might have given you the idea White King was only for the heavy washing you have to do. Why, of course, that isn't so. Say, your finest tablecloths and napkins, your daintiest lingerie, the fragile and lovely things you have to wash, White King Granulated takes care of them safely, gently, and we think as no other soap has ever done. There are reasons, of course, but aren't you kind of tired of hearing reasons all day long? Millions and millions and millions of packages of White King are sold. Each means that some lady has found this soap the one that helps her most. Listen, we say you'll like it. No, we'll say more than that. You'll love White King. Until tomorrow night, when perhaps you have tried White King, good night. Chandu the Magician is written by Vera Oldham. The makers of White King invite you to listen tomorrow at this time when the story resumes. Chandu the Magician. 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

0: Oh, waiter.
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0: In introducing our guest screen director tonight, we refer you to your own most vivid motion picture memories. There you'll find the films he has created. Among them, such award-winning dramas as The Best Years of Our Lives, Mrs. Miniver, and Wuthering Heights. Ladies and gentlemen, the director of tonight's story, Jezebel, Mr. William Wyler.
1: Thank you. As a motion picture or as a radio play, Jezebel is a powerful portrait of a willful woman, vain and arrogant and desirable. For the director, her character and her story open some fascinating dramatic doors. And for the actress, she presents a challenge worthy of the talents of Betty Davis, who now recreates her Academy Award-winning role of Jezebel.

0: cars.
1: Railroads?
0: Preposterous.
2: But, gentlemen, it's 1850. And unless we're willing to compete with the energy and enterprise of the North, the South is doomed. We need railroads.
1: What's the Southern gentleman keep a carriage for?
3: What if yellow fever hits New Orleans again?
2: Thank you, Dr. Livingston. Mr. LaCour, gentlemen, what indeed if we suffer another epidemic of yellow jack? Railroads fight disease too, gentlemen. Railroads bring supplies, medical assistance, remove the stricken, carry the...
4: Preston?
2: Julie.
4: Press, I sent Cato for you.
2: Yes, Julie, but I... Gentlemen, will you excuse me for a moment?
3: Of course.
5: Let me go right ahead.
4: Good day, gentlemen.
2: Julie, why do you do these things? You know my work here at the bank is important.
4: I suppose it isn't important that we're going to be married.
2: Why, certainly it is, but
4: I suppose it isn't important that for a month now I've been having a dress made for the Limpus Ball tomorrow night, and that you promised to come today to see it fitted.
2: Julie,
4: I don't suppose it's even important to you what I wear at the Limpus Ball.
2: Julie, right now I'm having the fight of my life trying to bring some progress to New Orleans.
4: Right now I have a fitting at Madame Poulard's, Mr. Dillard.
2: Give me another half hour, darling. Perhaps
4: you needn't trouble yourself. I'll go with Aunt Belle.

0: mais oui, mademoiselle. You look so beautiful, I could cry.
1: Oh, Julie, it's perfectly lovely.
2: I don't like the neckline, Aunt Belle.
1: But it's adorable, Julie. And Press has always loved you in white.
2: Has he? Madame Poulard, let me see the dress on that phone there.
0: Là-bas?
1: Julie.
0: Oh, mais non.
1: It's red.
2: Gorgeously red. If it fits me, I'm going to wear it to the Olympus Ball.
0: Oh, no, mademoiselle, no, absolutely.
2: Why not?
1: You must be mad.
2: Why?
1: No decent girl wears red.
2: This is 1850, Dumplin', 1850, not the Dark Ages. Girls don't have to simp around in white anymore just because they're not married.
0: But, well, think of Press.
2: That's just what I am thinking of, Press.
3: Good evening, Cato.
4: Evening, Mr. Press.
3: Miss Julie, ready for the ball?
4: Yes, sir. She's waiting for you in the parlor.
3: Julie,
2: Good evening, Press. Isn't it lovely?
3: You can't wear red to the Olympus Ball.
2: And why not?
3: Why not?
2: What's the matter? Are you afraid I'll be taken for one of those girls from Gallatin Street?
3: Julie.
2: Oh, I forgot. I'm not supposed to know about such things. I'm just supposed to simp around in white.
3: For heaven's sake, be reasonable.
2: Were you reasonable yesterday at the bank?
3: So that's it. You're nursing your spite.
2: I wouldn't say that.
3: Well, I would, and I do. And for once, you're going to do as I say. We're going to the ball, Julie.
2: I'm ready.
3: But not until you're properly dressed.
2: I'm sure Buck Cantrell would take me in this dress.
3: Julie, we're not going to the ball this way.
2: You're afraid someone will insult me and you'll find it necessary to defend me?
3: If you're quite ready, Julie, we'll go to the ball.

0: Your wrap, my dear, before we go in and join the dancing.
1: Perhaps it's a little cool.
0: Yeah, I think you'll find it's much warmer inside. Your wrap, Julie. Evening, Mr. Martin.
2: Evening, Mr. Dillard.
0: Aren't you forgetting the lady?
2: Miss Martin.
1: Good evening.
0: Evening, Dr. Livingston.
3: Evening.
0: Evening, Buck.
4: Julie Marston would come to...
2: Evening, Prayers.
4: Scarlet.
2: Julie.
4: Flaming Scarlet.
0: Pleasant evening, Buck.
2: Yeah. Rather cool.
0: I don't find it cool. Do you, Julie?
1: Why, no, I don't...
0: We don't find it cool, Buck.
2: No, I reckon not. Now you mention it, I reckon it's just right.
1: Press, take me home.
0: We haven't danced.
1: Oh, Press, everyone's staring at us.
0: Isn't that what you wanted, despite me?
1: But they won't play for us, just one couple.
0: They'll play. Orchestra?
1: Press?
0: Why don't you play? Play! Now, Julie, my beloved, dance.
1: Press?
0: I said dance.
1: Take me home, Press. Take me home.

0: Goodbye, Julie.
1: Is that all you've got to say to me?
0: There's nothing to say.
1: Even if I was wrong?
0: You couldn't be wrong. You're Julie Marsden.
1: Am I to get down on my knees to you?
0: That would be interesting, but useless.
1: Evidently, you've made up your mind.
0: No, Julie. You've made up my mind.
1: Well, then, good night, Press.
0: Goodbye, Julie.
1: Good night, Press.
2: Julie?
1: Yes, Aunt Belle?
2: What happened? I couldn't help overhearing something just now.
1: I sent Press away.
2: Julie, don't let him go. Go after him.
1: Me? After him?
2: You love him, Julie. Don't be a fool.
1: He'll come back.
2: Oh, not him. Not Preston Dillard.
1: He'll come back tonight, I think.
2: Never.
1: When he does, say I've retired. Tell him I'm sleeping late in the morning.
2: Oh, Julie, you fool.
1: Tell him not to come around until tomorrow afternoon.
2: You fool.
1: Tell him. Tell him.

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0: A year has passed since Preston Dillard left New Orleans without again seeing Julie. A year in which yellow fever has come to New Orleans. A year of remorse in which Julie has withdrawn from the gay life of the city.
1: Julie, wonderful news. Julie.
2: Yes, Aunt Belle.
1: Oh, Julie. Press is coming back to New Orleans.
2: Press back from the north.
1: Dr. Livingston told me.
2: Oh, he had to come back.
1: It's the yellow fever, Dr. Livingston said. Press always had his own ideas what to do about the fever, so he's come back.
2: I knew he would. He had to come to me. He wouldn't know how to fight as hard as I have to keep from going to him. We'll be married.
1: Oh, Julie, my dear.
2: I'm going to beg his forgiveness. I'll humble myself before him. All that ever stood between us will be gone when he takes me in his arms.
1: There now, child.
2: We'll open up this house again to everybody. We'll have a party here at Halcyon. It'll be like old times. We'll have a party here. Preston, his brother, Ted, Buck Cantrell, everybody. Cato.

0: coming down the road, Miss Julie.
1: Here, Aunt Belle. Carriage coming. It's Press.
0: Carriage coming.
1: It's Press, Aunt Belle.
2: Be calm, dear. I'd better go welcome him.
1: Tell him I'll be in the drawing room waiting for him.

0: Julie.
1: Cat got your tongue, Press. Oh, Press, I can't believe you're here. I've dreamed it so long. I put on this white dress to help me tell you how humbly I ask your forgiveness. Press, I'm kneeling to you.
0: Julie, don't.
1: I want to.
0: But you mustn't kneel to me, Julie.
1: I'm begging you to forgive me and love me as I love you, as I've always loved you.
0: Julie, let me help you up. Listen to me. Things have changed.
2: Preston?
0: Come in, Amy.
1: Amy?
0: Julie, this is Amy. My wife.
1: Your wife?
2: And you, may I say, are Cousin Julie?
1: Your wife, Press, you're joking.
0: No, Julie.
1: My felicitations. Welcome to Halston, Ms. Dillard.
2: Thank you, Julie.
1: I'll show you to your room, Mrs. Dillard. Yours and Press's.
3: I'm so sorry, Julie.
1: Don't be gentle with me now, Aunt Bill. I don't want to be wept over. I've got to think, to plan.
3: They're married, Julie. You can't fight that.
1: Married to that little washed-out Yankee. Press is mine.
3: No, dear.
1: He loves me.
3: Not anymore.
1: I'll make him want me.
3: Julie, you mustn't.
1: You'll see. It's lovely out here on the veranda, isn't it, Press?
0: I do wish you hadn't involved me and Buck Cantrell in that pointless north-south discussion.
1: I'm sorry, Press.
0: It is beautiful out here.
1: Press, why did you do it?
0: I love Amy.
1: But you had my love.
0: And lost it.
1: Oh, I ought to have come to you. But you came to me because you belong here, Press. Nothing can ever change that. Listen. Hear the night noises, Press. Do you see the moon and the cypresses? It's all part of you. The mockingbird and the magnolias. The blue haze on a spring morning when the air's so soft. It presses on you like a kiss. It's the land you love, Press. It's a red flower over a gray wall. It's the river rolling down and down, the country you were born to, the land you know and trust.
0: Oh, Julie, listen.
1: Oh, it isn't tame and easy like the north. It's quick and dangerous, but you trust it. Remember how the fever mist smells in the bottoms, rank and rotten. But you trust that, too, because it's part of you, just as I'm part of you. Kiss me, Press.
0: Julie.
1: As I'm part of you and will never, never.
0: Julie, darling.
1: We'll never, never let you go.
0: Julie, you... You...
1: Nobody ever made me cry but you. Nobody but you ever slapped me.
0: Forgive me. Forgive me.
4: Sorry, Press.
0: Excuse me, Buck.
4: What's bothering him, Julie?
1: Nothing, Buck.
4: It's something.
1: Well, perhaps his stay up north made him forget his manners.
4: If Press offered you any insults, Julie, I...
1: Take me inside, Buck, to my guests. Isn't anybody going to play the piano? Amy?
5: I'm not really very good, Julie.
6: Well, I could sing.
5: Heaven forbid I've heard you, Ted.
4: I think your brother-in-law sings pretty good, Mr. Sammy.
6: Why, sure. Serenade the gals arm in arm, Buck and me.
5: What's that?
4: Cannon.
5: Why?
1: The army fires cannon in the city to fight the plague.
5: Well, what good can that do?
1: Everybody knows in the South it starts air currents that carry away the fever.
0: They do better to drain the swamps and clean up the city.
4: Maybe they do that in Yankeeland.
0: Yes, Buck, they do.
4: Understand Yankees eat horse beans, too. Everybody to his own taste, I say.
0: I remind you, sir, that my wife is a northerner.
4: And you act like the same.
0: Mr. Cantrell, sir, I choose to resent your implication.
6: Cut it out, Buck.
7: Mr. Press! Mr. Press!
0: Yes, Cato?
7: Dr. Livingston to see you, sir.
8: I'm sorry to break things up like this, but Preston, you better go with me back to New Orleans.
0: What's the matter?
8: LaCour's down with yellow fever. He's dying. He's asking for you.
0: Come on, Doc.
1: Be careful, Press.
0: Don't worry, dear. You'll look after Amy, won't you, Ted?
6: Sure will.
5: I do hope he'll be all right.
9: It's a pity he had to leave you now, Amy. But I suppose his bank comes before his chivalry.
1: What an unkind thing to say.
6: Seems to me you'd know Press better than that, Julie.
4: You take exception to what Miss Marsden says, boy.
6: Buck, Julie's been using you all evening.
9: Ted, be quiet.
4: I'd keep Miss Marsden's name out of your conversation, boy.
6: All right, Buck. But you're a fool not to realize she's playing you off against Press.
1: Ted!
4: Very well, Mr. Dillard, sir. Happy to do you the honor, you young jackass.
9: Ted, you'll apologize to Buck, of course.
6: If he will to me.
4: Young jackass. I'll apologize in the morning. With lead.

0: Good morning, Amy. It's a lovely morning, isn't it?
1: Is it, Miss Marston?
0: Where are the gentlemen?
1: You know very well where they are and what they're doing.
0: Of course. I envy them, Amy, to face what you hate, to kill or be killed. We women can't do that, can we?
1: You savage!
2: Amy.
1: Ted, are you...
2: I'm all right. Buck's dead. Julie, I never saw a man die before. He was my best friend, and now I've killed him. Julie, do you know what you are?
0: What am I?
2: I'm thinking of a woman called Jezebel.
1: Ted!
2: A woman called Jezebel, who did evil in the sight of God.
0: Get out.
2: Evil!
1: Ted, that's enough.
2: Jezebel! Jezebel! Jezebel!
0: Get out, both of you. Get out!
3: Miss Julie? Miss Julie?
0: In here, Cato.
3: Miss Julie, I just read in from New Orleans. Dr. Livingston sent me back for Miss Amy.
1: What's the matter? What's wrong?
3: Oh, Mr. Press got the fever bad.
0: The fever?
1: Oh, no.
3: Yes, I'm here at Miss Julie's house in the city. Y'all better get there quick before they take him to that leper place.
1: Leper place?
0: Lazarus Island, where they send fever victims to die.
1: Oh, no, they can't.
4: I'll get the carriage, Amy.
1: I'll go with you.
4: All right, come along, then. You better hurry.
0: Cato.
3: Miss Julie?
0: You stay here at Halcyon. Saddle Bayou Bay. I'm riding back to New Orleans to Mr. Press.

0: place.
1: Ed, hurts my head.
2: It's pretty bad, Julie.
1: No.
0: Press, darling.
1: White dress. For me. Red flower over a gray wall.

0: Doctor, doctor, how can I help him?
1: The river. Ice. Cold compressions.
0: Dr. Livingston.
1: Come in, Amy. Ted.
2: Julie.
0: I rode ahead. How is he, doctor?
1: They're taking press away.
3: Lazarette Island?
0: He reported the case.
1: How would it look, Julie, if there was one law for the rich and another for the poor?
0: That horrible place. He'll die there. They all do.
2: I'm going with him.
3: Oh, you can't.
2: Arrange it for me, doctor.
1: The place is a charnel house.
2: Please, doctor.
1: You're asking a mighty terrible thing, but since you want it...
2: Thank you.
1: Come with me, Ted. We'll need some stretcher bearers.
0: Amy, you can't go with him to Lazarette.
2: He's my husband. I love him.
0: I know, but loving him isn't enough. You're a northerner. What do you know of the Creole words for fever powder, for food, for water? Do you know how to make an overworked servant fear and help you? Press's life and yours will hang on those things, and you'll both surely die.
2: Then it must be that way.
0: Amy, it's no longer you or I.
2: What do you mean by that?
0: It's Press now, and I'll make him live, because I know how to fight better than you do.
2: I'll fight. I'll fight to the death.
0: I know you'll fight to the death, but I'll fight death itself. Amy, if you only knew the horror of that island. They'll put Press in an open shed with 100 others. You must watch him day and night, bathe him, give him drugs. You'll have to fight for his food and his water and put your body between him and living death.
2: I'm not afraid.
0: No, I think you're the bravest woman I ever knew. I even think you have the courage to save Press by letting me go in your place. Amy, help me. Let me make myself clean again.
1: In here, men.
3: It's time now.
0: Amy,
2: does Press still love you?
0: It's his life that matters, nothing else.
2: Tell me.
0: We both know that Preston Dillard loves his wife.
2: Go with him.
0: Amy, thank you.
2: God protect you both.
1: Men, the stretcher. Lift. Go.
0: Carefully. Press. Courage, Amy. Courage.

0: You have just heard the last act of Jezebel. In a moment, our star, Bette Davis, and screen director William Wyler will return to the microphone. 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
1: Willie, it's been a long time between performances of Jezebel.
2: Yes, about 11 years, Betty. I think we made the picture back in 38. That was the first time we worked together.
1: The first of three under your direction.

0: I hope we'll be making it four soon.
1: So do I, Betty. Maybe we'll create another deathless studio expression the way we did on Jezebel.
0: Oh, you mean carriage coming. Wasn't it amazing the way everyone picked that line out of the script and used it for everything they wanted to say?
1: Yes. You never knew whether carriage coming meant hello, goodbye, or let's shoot that scene again.
0: Well, by the look of the clock, I think right now it means good night. Carriage coming, Willie.
1: Carriage coming, Betty.
0: Carriage coming, everybody.
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0: Jezebel was presented through the courtesy of Warner Brothers Studios, producers of the Technicolor comedy, It's a Great Feeling. Betty Davis will soon be seen in a Warner Brothers picture, Beyond the Forest. And William Wyler's forthcoming production for Paramount is The Heiress, starring Olivia de Havilland, Montgomery Clift, and Sir Ralph Richardson. Included in tonight's cast were Gerald Moore, Paul Frees, Ralph Moody, Jack Edwards, Eleanor Audley, Margaret Brayton, Jester Hairston, Betty Moran, and Dan Riss. Jezebel was adapted for radio by Milton Geiger, and original music was composed and conducted by Henry Russell. Screen Directors Playhouse was produced by Howard Wiley, with dramatic direction by Bill Karn. 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

In a moment, you'll hear James Stewart as the Six Shooter. Just one of many fine programs brought to you each week on NBC. Tomorrow night, there's top comedy entertainment with the Bob Hope Show, the Phil Harris Alice Faye Show, and Can You Top This with Senator Ford. Bob Hope delivers rapid-fire comedy routines, while Phil Harris and Alice Faye bring both mirth and music. A great Friday night lineup of comedy programs, all of them heard only on NBC. James Stewart as the Six Shooter.

0: The man in the saddle is angular and long-legged. His skin is sun-dyed brown. The gun in his holster is gray steel and rainbow mother of pearl, its handle unmarked. People call them both the Six Shooter. The NBC Radio Network presents James Stewart as the Six Shooter, a transcribed series of radio dramas based on the life of Britt Ponsett, the Texas plainsman who wandered through the Western territories, leaving behind a trail of still-remembered legends.
1: Keep your shirt on. Keep your shirt on. Bank don't open till 9 a.m. You got 5 minutes to wait.
2: It's me, Mac Hawkins. I got some news for you, Ollie.
1: News?
2: About Wyatt King.
1: Yeah, what's happened, Mac?
3: They got him.
1: No.
3: Yeah. Sheriff Hemphill's bringing him into town now. The posse come by my ranch about a half hour ago. I took right off so as I could spread the word.
1: Well, I just can't believe it.
3: That's right, they got him.
1: Spud Hemphill capturing a Wyoming kid?
3: Yeah.
1: Oh, not that Spud ain't been a good sheriff, but, nobody's ever been able to lay a hand on Wyatt King before.
3: Well, the sheriff didn't exactly capture him, Ollie.
1: Well, I thought you said
3: Well, the sheriff's bringing him in, and that's true enough, but the way I understand it, the posse just sort of stumbled onto the kid.
1: What?
3: Yeah, that's what they say. He was laying in a grove of sycamores over by Tenderfoot Creek.
1: Dead, huh?
3: No, but he'd been shot up some, a bullet in his belly. Must have been hit at close range. He was still out cold when they went past my place.
1: Well, Spud say who shot him and left him laying there?
3: They just don't seem to know, Ollie.
1: Well, he was in mighty good health when he rode out of here yesterday. Carting off $2,500 from my bank vault here.
3: And your money was still on him. No need for you to worry about it.
4: Good morning, Mr. Owen. I'm sorry I'm late. Matilda had one of her dizzy spells this morning, and I had to wait until Doc McIntyre got there.
3: Jonas, you hear about Wyatt King?
4: Wyatt King?
1: The fella who held me up yesterday.
4: Oh, why, I thought they called him something else. Some kind of kid.
1: That's right. The Wyoming kid.
4: Yeah.
1: Well, his real name is Wyatt King.
4: Oh.
1: Don't you ever read them reward notices down to the post office?
4: Well, I just don't remember names very good, I guess.
1: Oh.
4: What about Mr. King?
3: Well, he's been captured.
4: You don't say.
1: Yes, the sheriff found him down at Tenderfoot Creek. He was all shot up.
4: My.
3: And the darndest thing is, nobody knows who shot him.
4: Well, what's so peculiar about that?
1: Well, in the first place, the fella who done it, he'd stand to collect a mighty nice reward. All them holdups, King's Bull, what? Well, there must be at least $5,000 offered for him, dead or alive.
4: My, that sure is a lot of money. Well, I better get over to my desk and start working on the accounts.
3: Ollie, that ain't the only strange thing about this here business.
1: Oh, what are you driving
3: at? Well, I told you the kid had been shot at close range. That means somebody met up with him, face to face. He wasn't dry gulch or nothing like that.
1: Yeah, I see what you mean.
3: And it would take a mighty big man to stand up to Wyatt King and a mighty fast man to outdraw him.
1: Yeah, he was supposed to be lightning gunfighter.
3: There's about 10 graves that'll testify to that.
1: Yeah, sure ain't nobody around here. Well, leastways, I can't think of anybody. Can you, man?
3: No, can't. Not a single solitary soul. I've been racking my brain ever since I heard what had happened.
5: Morning, gents.
1: Yes, sir. What can I do for you?
5: You the banker?
1: That's right, Mr.
5: Name's Ponsett, Britt Ponsett.
1: Well, I'm pleased to meet you, Mr. Ponsett. I'm Oliver Rowan.
5: Ah, howdy. I got a little check here. I was wondering if you...
3: Did you say Britt Ponsett?
5: That's right.
3: Well, I'll be doggone.
1: What's the matter, man?
3: Why, he's a six shooter, Ollie.
1: The six shooter?
3: Ain't that right, Mr. Ponsett?
5: Well, I guess folks call me...
3: There. Well, what'd I tell you? Well, sir, I guess we don't have to do no more wondering about who shot up Wyatt King.
5: What?
1: Well, sir, we're all mighty grateful, Mr. Ponsett.
5: Oh, hold on.
3: If we'd have known you was in these parts, we wouldn't have had no doubts in the first place. No, sir.
5: I'm afraid I don't follow you.
1: You're the fellow who shot it out with King last night, ain't you? Well, it must have been you. Couldn't have been nobody else.
3: Why, of course it was him, Ollie. There ain't no doubt about it. I said it would take a fast man to outdraw the kid. Well, the six-shooter's just about the fastest man west of the Mississippi from the way I hear.
5: Well, that's mighty flattering, but as far as outdrawing Wyatt King, well, I wouldn't know about that, seeing as how we never met up.
1: Never met up?
5: No.
3: Oh, you mean you didn't recognize him last night?
5: Last night?
3: Well, whenever it was you shot him.
5: Now, let's get this straight, gents. I didn't shoot Wyatt King last night or any other time. I've never laid eyes on him.
3: Well, if it wasn't you, then who did do it?
5: I sure wouldn't know. I rode down the trail from Fort Drexel. I didn't see any sign of Wyatt King or anybody else.
3: Tenderfoot Creek's just off that trail.
5: Is that so?
1: Well, if Mr. Ponsett says he didn't do it, I guess he didn't.
3: Yeah, wait a minute.
5: Hmm?
3: Sure. Why didn't I think of it before?
1: Yeah, I think you would.
3: Everybody knows that the six-shooter don't like to take credit for what he does. He's the sort of man that hides his lamp under a bushel.
1: Hmm.
3: Well, you ain't going to get away with it here in Copper Springs, Mr. Ponsett.
5: No,
1: you're absolutely right, man.
3: Yeah.
1: Why, shooting an outlaw like Wyatt King ain't nothing to be ashamed of.
5: Well,
1: Mr. Ponsett, you ought to be proud of yourself.
5: Well, maybe I would if I'd done it.
3: Hey, the fact is, there's a posse now. Just wait till I tell Sheriff Hanfield about this.
5: Here now.
1: Wait a minute, Mac. Wait a minute. I'm coming with you.
5: Listen to me, Julius, will you?
1: You mind the bank?
6: Yes, sir, Mr. Rowan.
5: No, Mr. Rowan, hey, why do you... Well, I'll be darned. Well, I never saw anything like it. For the next half hour, folks came up to me from all directions, all saying I'd shot Wyatt King. Given me their congratulations, I told them I hadn't had anything to do with it, but they just wouldn't be convinced. And I didn't see how I could straighten them out on it. It did make me feel kind of funny, though, all this hullabaloo over a misunderstanding. And then when the mayor said something about letting the kids out of school for a day in my honor, well, I just had to find some way of putting a stop to it, so I headed over to the jail, introduced myself to Sheriff Hampton.
7: Sir, it's a privilege to meet you, Mr. Ponsett. A real privilege.
5: Yeah, it's a privilege, yes. Yeah,
7: oh, not that I wouldn't have caught up with King myself sooner or later, but you kind of speeded up the operation.
5: Yes, yes. Now, that's what I want to talk to you about, Sheriff.
7: Oh, now, don't you worry about the reward. I'll see that you get it.
5: No, yes, I'm not interested in any reward.
7: Well, yeah, everybody says you're the generous type. I heard that.
5: Well, I'm not that generous, Sheriff. Now, I reckon I'd take the reward if I was entitled to it.
7: Oh, now, Mr.
5: Sheriff,
7: Ponsett.
5: Sheriff, you've got to listen to me now. I didn't shoot Wyatt King.
7: Well, I heard you've been trying to ease out of taking the credit.
5: I'm not trying to do anything except tell you the truth. Now, you ask King when he comes to. You'll find out.
7: Oh, he came to a little while ago, Mr. Ponsett. Right after Doc McIntyre got through patching him up. He's practically as good as new now.
5: Well, go on, go on. Ask him if I had anything to do with shooting him.
7: Why should I ask him again?
5: Again?
7: Why, sure. As soon as he was able to talk, I questioned him.
5: Well?
7: He says you made a lucky draw, Mr. Ponsett. Of course, that's just an alibi.
5: Now, wait a minute here. Do you mean to say that Wyatt King claims I shot him?
7: Huh? Well, you're the six-shooter, ain't you?
5: Well,
7: that's who he says done it.
5: I just couldn't believe my ears. I never laid eyes on this Wyoming kid my whole life. Though I'd heard plenty about him, of course. All his escapades. He had quite a reputation. Well, Sheriff Hemphill wasn't even easier to convince than the rest of the folks had been. So finally I asked him if he'd mind letting me talk to King. The fellow who'd shot him must have resembled me in some way. At least that's what I figured. And I was certain that once we met head on, the King would see that he'd been wrong.
7: Well, Wyatt?
8: Huh?
7: This the man who shot you?
8: Why do you have to keep going over that, Sheriff? I told you who'd done it.
7: Yeah, but Mr. Ponsett here kind of disagrees with you.
5: I sure do.
8: Oh?
5: Now, let's just get this thing straightened out once and for all, and then we won't have
8: What's the matter with you, Britt? You was ready enough to pull the trigger last night. Why are you trying to lie out of it now?
5: To pull... Why, you know we've never run into each other before, last night or any other time.
8: I got a bandage on my belly that says different.
5: Now, take a good look at me, Wyatt. Now, maybe in the dark you sort of thought that the fellow, well, maybe there was a likeness.
8: You got a twin brother?
5: Of course I've got no twin brother.
8: If you ain't got a twin brother, then it was you that shot me. And it wasn't very dark either. Don't you remember the way we were standing there in the moonlight and the way you went for your gun, the same gun you're wearing right now? I sure ain't likely to forget it.
5: Look here, Sheriff. Now, you listen to me. I don't know what's the matter with this case. You must have gone loco or something, but I give you my word.
7: Mr. Ponsett, we all know how you feel about accepting honors and having folks look up to you. But this is one time you just ain't going to be able to get away with it. As a matter of fact, I believe there's some kind of a doings planned over at the town hall later on this afternoon. After the parade, that is.
5: The parade? Oh, now, you just hold on here. Now, before everybody starts tearing around in circles, I'd like to talk to Wyatt alone, if you don't mind.
7: What for?
5: Well, Just give me a couple of minutes with him, Sheriff.
7: All right. But I sure don't see what you hope to gain by it. I'll have to lock you in with him, though. Can't take no chances. A man like King. Give a holler when you want out.
5: All right, King. I want the truth.
8: Well, I ain't the one who's loco, Ponsett. You are. That's a pretty big reward for me.
5: There's a reward for the fella who captured you.
8: Well, as long as I keep saying you're the fella you can collect, I'm doing you a favor.
5: Well, maybe I don't happen to want any favor from you.
8: Well, don't look like you got much choice in the matter, does it? Of course, just between the two of us. Now, seeing you right close like that, it might have been somebody else who shot me.
5: You know doggone well it was.
8: Well, even if it was, even if I was mistaken about it, I sure wouldn't admit it.
5: I don't see why not.
8: Oh, now, Mr. Ponsett, you don't think I want folks to know I was outdrawed by a little fellow with gray hair and a pot belly?
5: Oh, how's that?
8: A man who nobody's heard of, a grocery clerk or a sod buster. That's what he looked like to me. Why, he even had a ready-made suit on, a coat and pants cut out of the same cloth. Stiff collar. And a necktie. I never supposed a man like him would know how to use a gun. Otherwise, I'd been more careful.
5: Well, at least we finally got down to the truth, huh? Now, all you got to do is tell the sheriff and we'll...
8: I'm not telling anybody else, Ponson. And I got an idea you're telling them won't make much difference.
5: What?
8: Not as long as I keep saying it was you that shot me. And, of course, that's what I'm going to say. I ain't got no choice.
5: Well, you haven't got any reason to lie about it.
8: Well, now, look, it's one thing to be outshot by Britt Ponsett. That ain't so hard to swallow. But the idea of being outdrawn by a nobody. Well, I wouldn't be able to face my friends again after I break out of jail. They'd all have a laugh on me. Yes, sir. It sure was a lucky break when the sheriff come in and said you was in town. Yeah. Asked if you was the one that shot me.
5: You're not going to get away with this, King.
8: Well,
5: know?
8: I'm sorry if it upset you, Ponsett, but after all, I got my reputation to
5: consider. Your reputation? Why, I never heard of such a thing.
9: Hey, Sheriff! Get me out of here!

0: We'll return to James Stewart as the six shooter in just a moment. Each year, forest fires take a tragic toll, destroying the natural resources that are vital to our nation's strength. Remember, one moment of carelessness can destroy national beauty and wealth that can never be replaced. Forest fires have been called America's most shameful waste because they can be prevented. Don't fail to do your part in preventing them. Don't be guilty of starting one. Now, Act Two of The Six Shooter, starring James Stewart as Britt Ponsett.
1: Well, I knew that there wasn't any point in hanging around the jail trying to make Sheriff Hemphill believe what Wyatt King had told me. King was right. As long as he kept insisting that I shot him, I wasn't going to be able to convince anybody of the truth. Unless the man who really did shoot him. I was walking down the main street, passing the bank, when I remembered what King had said. A gray-haired fellow with a pot belly, wearing a ready-made suit and a stiff collar and tie. I'd seen somebody who looked like that. I couldn't think where. Where was it? And then I just happened to glance into the bank.
2: Yes, sir, what can I do? You're Mr. Ponsett, ain't you?
1: That's right.
2: Why, you sure stirred up a lot of talk, Mr. Ponsett. The whole town, gee.
1: Yeah, I know.
2: Mr. Rowan just stepped out for a couple of minutes, but if there's anything I can do...
1: You're the teller, aren't you?
2: Yes, sir.
1: Uh-huh.
2: Been with the bank for 26 years now.
1: You don't say.
2: The name's Jonas Pilgrim, Mr. Ponsett.
1: Well, pleased to meet you, Mr. Pilgrim.
2: Of course, if you're in a hurry for something, maybe I could find Mr. Rowan.
1: No. As a matter of fact, it was you I wanted to talk to.
2: Me?
1: Yes. Yes. You see, I've just come from a session with Wyatt King over at the jail.
2: Oh?
1: And, he told me about the shooting last night.
2: Uh-huh. That's real interesting, Mr. Ponsett. Well, I've got some statements to get out now, so if you don't mind, I...
1: And, King told me about the man who did it.
2: Oh, see.
1: Mm-hmm. No, it's a funny thing, Mr. Pilgrim. The description he gave me sure fits you right down to that tie you're wearing. And to come to think of it, you're just about the only person in town that does fit.
2: I don't know what you mean, sir.
1: Well, you don't, huh? You don't. Well, it was nice talking to you.
2: Mr. Ponsett.
1: Yeah?
2: You won't mention this to anybody else.
1: Well, I don't see what difference it makes as long as it wasn't you he was talking about.
2: Well, it might be kind of embarrassing.
1: Just what do you mean?
2: All right, I'll admit it to you, Mr. Ponsett. But you got to promise me you won't tell anybody else. You got to give me your word.
1: You shot him, huh?
2: I didn't intend to. I didn't even know who he was. You see, I wasn't here when he held up the bank.
1: Oh?
2: I was on my way back to town from Winter Tolliver's ranch. I'd rid out to tell her that her account was overdrawn again.
1: Uh-huh.
2: And this fella, he come at me out of the dark. Told me he wanted my horse. I didn't even stop to think. I just grabbed my gun and let fire. I never should have done it, Mr. Ponsett. I don't know what got into me.
1: You're sorry you shot a man like Wyatt King?
2: No, not exactly, but well, it's kind of hard to explain. The fact is, I'm married, Mr. Ponsett. And Matilda, that's my wife, Matilda's kind of particular about some things. She's real particular about me. That's why I gotta wear this doggone collar. Just cuts my neck so I can hardly stand it sometimes.
1: Is that so?
2: Yeah.
1: Shame. I sure feel sorry for you, Jonas, but I don't see what that's got any connection
2: well,
1: with
2: Well, now,
1: it.
2: Mr. Ponsett, If don't you see, if Matilda knew, if I so much as carried a gun, why, she'd just have a conniption fit. And if she was to find out that I used to be, well, kind of experienced at gunplay, why, she'd just raise the roof. I don't think that she'd ever let me get out of her sight after that. You see, I never told her that when I was younger, I used to be sort of quick on the trigger.
1: I'll be doggone. Well, I take it your talents haven't exactly deserted you, huh?
2: Well, sir, that was the doggonest thing. I wouldn't even had that dang revolver with me, except that Widow Tolliver had given me some money to deposit, and she was real worried about my getting it into town. All right, you see. It was old Smith Tolliver's gun. She insisted on loaning it to me.
1: I see.
2: When this Wyatt King jumped up at me, well, I guess some of my old instincts must have come through. Leastways, the next thing I knew, he was a-laying there in the dirt, not moving.
1: Yeah, I'll be darned.
2: Now, mind you, I wasn't a gunfighter in my younger days. But I did kind of manage to shoot my way out of a few scrapes. Yes, I don't look much like it now, do I?
1: Well, a man's liable to do a certain amount of aging, I expect.
2: Sometimes I think I've done more than my share. Well, anyway, I suppose you can see now why I don't want folks to know what happened last night about me and Wyatt King.
1: Yeah, I guess you've got a point, Jonas. But I can't go on taking the credit for what you did.
2: Well, Mr. Punchett, you give me your word on it.
1: No, I didn't do any such thing.
2: Well, you sure
1: no.
2: did. Why,
1: no,
2: I wouldn't
1: I
2: have been telling all this if I
1: didn't.
2: What in tarnation? Mr. Hawkins, what's all the rumpus about?
3: Wyatt King just broke out of jail.
1: He broke out of jail?
3: Yeah, some darn fool forgot to lock his cell. Sheriff thinks he's heading toward Badwater Falls. We're getting a posse together.
2: For goodness sake.
3: Well, we won't be needing you, Jonas.
2: Oh, no, of course not. No.
3: But the sheriff was real anxious to have you come along, Mr. Ponsett.
1: Is that so? Well, I'm sorry. I won't be able to oblige.
3: But you've already captured Wyatt once.
1: Well, let's just say that once was enough. As a matter of fact, I'm figuring on leaving town. Which way is Badwater Falls?
3: South. Due south.
1: Uh-huh. I'm heading north. So long. Well, inside of 5 minutes, the whole town of Copper Springs had ridden off in a southerly direction. The male population, that is. I guess Jonas and I were about the only two men that hadn't joined up with the sheriff's posse. In a way, I was kind of relieved that King had broken out of jail. At least I'd be able to leave town without any more of this foolishness about me capturing him. Oh, not that I ever wanted a fellow like King to go free, you understand, but I figured the posse probably catch up to him pretty soon. He couldn't have had much of a head start. So I headed over to the livery stable to get Scar. I'd already paid for his keep in advance, but the man who ran the stable had gone off with the others, and I didn't feel like sticking around for the refund. Easy, boy. Easy, Scar. I looked around for his saddle. It was lying on the floor over by a pile of hay. And just as I picked it up, I noticed something funny about the hay. It was starting to move.
4: Just keep holding on to that saddle, Ponsett, and don't reach for your gun.
1: Wyatt.
4: If you make a move, I'll ram this pitchfork right through you.
1: No, you're crazy, Wyatt. You'll never get out of town.
4: There ain't nobody left in town to stop me, except you.
1: You got a wound in your belly. That'll stop you.
4: Don't worry about me, Ponsett. I'll make out. Now, I'm taking your gun and your horse.
1: There are plenty of other horses here.
4: I'm taking yours.
1: Wyatt.
4: Shut up, or you'll get a taste of these problems.
1: Well, there wasn't any point of my arguing about it, not with a pitchfork digging into my chest. So I waited until he reached out a hand for my gun, and I gave that saddle a little toss. Caught him right in the neck. He went over backwards. I started to go for my holster, but Wyatt stuck out the handle of that pitchfork, and the next thing I knew, I was down on the floor beside him. He banged his fist into my face, and then I felt his hands go for my throat. I managed to get up on a knee and flipped him over. I heisted myself onto my knee, but he let loose with a kick, and I went flat again. I got a glimpse of his boot coming into my face, and I just got out of the way in time. And then he missed me, and
5: Almost lost his balance, and I had time to get on my feet again. Came charging in with both fists again, and one of them whipped past my ear, and the other one smashed into my shoulder. And that left him wide open. Well, I just couldn't leave him lying there on the floor unconscious. I figured it wouldn't be very long before he came to, so I picked him up and carted him across the street to where he belonged. The jail was completely deserted, and there wasn't a sign of anybody, but the door to Wyatt's cell was unlocked, so I laid him on the cot inside and pulled the blanket up over him. I didn't want him to catch cold or anything like that. I found the key in the front office, and I locked him in.
3: Hey, Jonas. Hold up a minute, Jonas.
2: Mr. Ponches, why, I thought you'd left town.
3: I'm leaving right away, Jonas, right away. That is, if you'll do me a little favor.
2: A favor?
3: Yeah, you're through for the day with the bank, aren't you?
2: Oh, yes. We close at 4 o'clock sharp. I'm on my way home now.
3: Uh-huh. Well, I was wondering if you'd mind putting off your supper a little bit.
2: Well, Mathilde.
3: Until the posse comes back, that is.
2: What for, Mr. Ponches?
3: Well, you see, I was over at the jail just a minute ago, and there's nobody over there watching things while the sheriff's out of town.
2: Well, I don't see what difference it makes. Wyatt King was the only prisoner, and he's escaped.
3: Yeah. But even so, you know, suppose somebody were to break in. They could do a lot of damage, you know. The sheriff's probably got some important papers in the file.
2: No, Mr. Ponson.
3: No, but you never know, Jonas. You never know about things like that.
2: Well, I guess the sheriff should have locked up when he left, but I don't see what...
3: Well, then you won't mind holding down the fort while he's gone.
2: Well, as long as there aren't any prisoners to look after.
3: I just wouldn't feel right about running off if there wasn't somebody to mind the jail.
2: Well, Mr. Ponson, it sure seems to me like you're worrying unnecessarily, but... Well, I guess I can do that much for you.
3: Thanks, Jonas. I really appreciate it. All you have to do is sit in the front office until somebody shows up.
2: All right, Mr. Ponson, I'll get right over there.
3: Go along, Jonas. Good luck to you.
2: Yeah. Mr. Ponson.
3: Yeah?
2: I hope you aren't put out about my letting folks think it was you who shot Wyatt King last night.
3: Oh, I guess I'll get over it.
2: After all, sometimes it is best if a man takes a responsibility for something, even if he hasn't done it himself.
3: What? Yeah. Yeah, I guess it is. Yeah. Well, I'll be seeing you.
1: I tell you what, I got out of Copper Springs fast as I could. I just wasn't sure how things were going to work out. But then, a couple of weeks later, a copy of the Copper Springs Press caught up with me. And there was Jonas Pilgrim's picture all over the front page. Yes, sir. Great big article telling how the sheriff and his posse had come back to town without finding a trace of Wyatt. And there he was, right in the jail. And there was Jonas Pilgrim snoozing in the front office, calm as a cucumber. Modest Pilgrim, that's what the paper called Jonas. He said he'd tried to deny having anything to do with Wyatt's capture, but the folks in Copper Springs, they just hadn't believed him. Well, it was plain as day that he'd taken Wyatt single-handed. Well, like Jonas said, sometimes it's best for a man to take the responsibility of the thing, even if he hasn't done it.
0: 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It is written by Frank Burt and is based on a character created by him. Mr. Stewart may currently be seen in the Universal International picture, The Glenn Miller Story. Others in the cast were Bill Johnstone, Herb Vigran, Junius Matthews, Barney Phillips, and Joel Cranston. Special music for this program was by Basil Adlam, and the entire production is under the direction of Jack Johnstone. All characters and incidents were fictitious, and any resemblance to actual characters or incidents is purely coincidental. Oh, by the way, you'll be interested in knowing that the six shooter has been chosen for broadcast to our men overseas through the facilities of the Armed Forces Radio Services. This is John Wall speaking. Donald Carey stars in Jason and the Golden Fleece tonight on the NBC Radio Network.
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7: 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The serials you like the most brings you the Roy Rogers Show, starring the king of the cowboys himself, Roy Rogers.
8: It's roundup
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7: The double R bar ranch transcribes stories and songs of the real West with the Whippoorwills. The wisest trail scout of them all, Jonah Wild, played by Forrest Lewis. The queen of the West, Dale Evans. And in person, the king of the cowboys, Roy Rogers.
10: Well, howdy, folks. This is Roy Rogers. Buckaroos, I'm speaking again for Post Cereals. And I'm mighty proud to do so because Post Cereals are good. And you can count on anything bearing the brand name Post. So get your mom to put them on the shelf and try them as a favor to me, will you? Well, my old sidekick Jonah Wild and I were going to take a ride across country today to give my dog Bullet a workout. But that may have to be postponed, because trouble has hit Paradise Valley.
11: Doug! Oh, Doug! Any of you men know where Doug Birch is?
12: Yes, sir.
11: I heard you'd started your cattle drive today, Doug. Thought I'd catch up and see if I could be of any help.
12: Well, thanks, Sheriff. I think
11: you'll
12: be okay.
11: Does that mean you've changed your mind and decided to sell through Jake Gullick?
12: No, sir, it does not. Jake Gullick is working an out-and-out skin game. Jake or nobody else is going to pay me $5 a hundred less than market price. I don't fall for the phony stories about the special service he gives, and I don't fall for threats, neither.
11: Has Gullick threatened you?
12: Not directly, but every other rancher who's refused to sell through Jake has had his cattle stampeded and his riders shut up.
11: Yeah, Gullick's too smart to make an open threat, providing he is the man behind these raids.
12: Yeah, he's a man, all right. But my boys are packing guns today, Sheriff, and they know how to use them.
11: Good work, Doug. I'll stick with you, and if the outlaws strike this time, we may have a chance of taking them.
7: All day, the cattle are driven forward. At night, the riders push them harder than ever, for night is the time when an attack can be made most easily. By 10 o'clock, the herd is at the edge of the valley, just opposite the Double R Bar Ranch. The mountains ahead loom large and black in the moonlight.
11: Doug, better turn the cattle off the trail and over toward the creek.
12: Turn them off?
11: Right now, Doug. Look up there.
12: Where? I don't...
11: There! In the space between those two mountain peaks.
7: Riders. Men on horseback, silhouetted in the moonlight. Dark figures. 10 of them sit motionless, looking down at the herd below. One man stands in the lead. He raises an arm silently. He puts his spurs to his horse and starts down towards the herd. The other riders follow. Without caution, without regard for either themselves or their horses. Down the side of the steep, boulder-strewn mountain at a full gallop. Only the sound of the flying hoofs is heard. The hoofbeats grow louder, louder, louder as the horses come nearer. They ride in on the herd.

0: They got away. Every man of them got away.
1: Cattle stampeded. Two of my men wounded. Sheriff, there was just too many of them. We never had a chance.
0: I didn't get a look at them. Even now, I couldn't swear they were Jake Golick's riders.
1: Yeah, there must be more to this than Jake Golick. He's only been here a couple of months. How could a stranger organize a band like this in such a short space?
0: Listen.
1: Yeah. Yeah, I hear it, too. Somebody else is heading this way.
2: Two horses appear on the trail. Not those of Knight Riders now. These horses are ridden by Roy Rogers and Jonah Wild. The sound of the stampede and shooting was carried across the valley to the Double R Bar Ranch. Roy and Jonah, knowing that Knight Riders have been preying on herds, lost no time in getting into the saddle and riding toward the sound of the battle.
3: Whoa, Trigger.
4: Whoa, Titus, Roy. Whoa.
3: That you, Sheriff?
0: Roy, we're mighty glad to see you and John.
3: Wait here, Trigger. Is this where the shooting came from?
4: Yeah, it sounded like the Indians had risen up again. Say, it sounded like they'd risen up again. For a minute there, I forgot I'd fought in 7-8 wars since we put the red man down.
1: It was the Night Riders again, Roy. They raided the cattle I was driving to Squaw Creek.
3: Did you get a look at them, Sheriff?
0: Roy, I'm ashamed to admit we didn't. They're too well organized.
3: Jake Gullick's been under suspicion ever since these raids started. I think it's about time somebody paid him a visit.
0: Better be careful, Roy.
3: You help Doug take care of his men. Jonah, we'll ride up to Mineral City. Golick is staying at Dale's hotel. We'll face him and find out once and for all whether or not he's connected with this rotten business. Well, howdy, Dale.
5: Hi, Roy. Jonah?
4: Howdy.
5: What are you two doing in town this time of night?
4: Well, sir, we're on a forced march for the purpose of eliminating an enemy, as General Thomas Kenneth Rowe used to say.
3: Do you know if Jake Golick is in his room, Dale?
4: That feller had one of the biggest mouths I've ever seen.
5: Well, I don't think so, Roy. What do you want him for? Is Jonah going to challenge him?
4: Yeah. No, challenge him? Oh, that'd be insubordination. A soldier don't go around challenging a general, unless he wants
5: Who's
4: to...
5: Who's talking about a general?
3: Jonah, Dale was just kidding you. She was talking about Jake Golick. And Golick was a boxer before he came here.
4: Was, huh?
5: About the only thing I've heard lately is the name of Jake Golick. And some of the talk makes him out to be a pretty bad hombre.
3: The ranchers here are suspicious of him, that's sure.
5: Yeah, and there's some mystery about his past. I heard a couple of owl hoots discussing him in the lunchroom, and both of them agreed they wouldn't care to meet him unless they were wearing guns.
3: That's because he's an ex-prize fighter.
5: You know, they intimated he was on the way to becoming heavyweight champion of the world. And then he got into some kind of a scrape and was barred from the ring.
4: Well, General Rowe got barred from O'Keefe's trading post.
5: Well, there's Golick, Roy, at the door, coming in.
4: Yeah, they caught him dipping dill pickles out of a barrel.
5: Good evening, Mr. Golick.
6: Howdy.
4: Great fellow, though.
6: Well, Rogers, seeing you here saves me a trip. I intended riding out to your place tomorrow.
3: Is that so? We dropped in here to see you.
6: All right. Suppose we go to my room. Key, please.
5: You bet. Here you are.
6: I don't like to talk business, any kind of business, unless I have privacy.
2: John Golick leads the way. A giant of a man, his face battered by fights in and out of the ring. His walk is a shuffle, but muscles in his arms, legs, and shoulders give evidence of tremendous strength. He unlocks his room, then holds the door open for Roy and Jonah.
6: Go ahead.
3: Thanks.
6: Now, sit down.
4: Jake, you an army man? You know, you look like a sergeant I know just before the Battle of Hillaby.
6: Well, Rogers?
4: Bald as a banana.
3: Golick, just for my own information, do you mind telling us where you spent the evening?
6: At my office across the street. You go back and tell Doug Birch and the other ranchers I had nothing to do with those raids. I don't know who's pulling them. I don't care. I got all I can do, tend to my own business. Is that clear?
3: I think so. Anything else?
6: Not a thing.
3: All right. Sorry we bothered you. Come on, Jonah.
4: Uh-huh. Yeah, you know, this fella'd be put on bread and water if he talked to General Rowe that way.
6: Hey, Rogers.
3: Well?
6: Guess you forgot I said there was something I wanted to see you about, too.
3: Yeah, that's right, you did. What's on your mind?
6: I'd like to buy that dog of yours.
3: Bullet? You want me to sell Bullet?
6: I like him. I want him.
3: Thanks, Golick. But that dog isn't for sale.
6: Okay. But if you ever decide to sell, let me know. I'll meet any offer you get.
3: Thanks. I'll remember.
6: No hard feelings about that other matter?
3: Why would there be? See you later, Golic.
4: Something about that fella I don't like.
3: Jonah, head for the stables behind the hotel. Golic's our man. I'm almost sure we'll find something in the stables to prove it. Steady, boy. Take it easy. This is Golic's horse, Jonah. Put your hand here on his neck.
4: Yeah. Hey, this horse been rode hard. He's all lathered up.
3: Yeah, and Golic told us he'd spent the evening in his office across the street.
4: Kind of forgetful, ain't he?
3: Yeah. The saddle blanket's wet, too.
4: Well, he might have been riding off somewhere else, Roy. He didn't have to be on a raid.
3: If he was off somewhere else, he wouldn't have known about the raid, Jonah. You and I, and maybe the raiders themselves, are the only ones who've come to town since it happened. Yet Golic knows about it. He mentioned Doug Birch's name.
4: Roy, you're a deducer.
3: We know who we're after now, for sure. All we have to do is bait the trap and catch the rattler. That shouldn't take long, but it may be dangerous.
7: Here's exciting news for all you buckaroos. It's news of that thrilling and popular club, the Roy Rogers Writers Club. I know each and every one of you will want to join up right away. Why, maybe you'll be one of the very first official members from your neighborhood. Now, in just a little while, Roy himself is going to tell you all about what his Roy Rogers Writers Club stands for and how much fun it is to belong. You'll find out, too, how easy it is for you to join. So, get your pencil and paper and be ready for the big news right after we hear the rest of our exciting adventure.
2: Roy has learned the name of the man responsible for the raids against cattle being driven to market. For weeks, signs have pointed to Jake Golic, a battered ex-heavyweight prize fighter who was barred from the ring and came west to set up as a cattle buyer and who tried to force ranchers to market their cattle through him. Golic is guilty. Roy is sure of that. Roy and Jonah leave the stable, go into the Eureka again to see Dale.
4: Draw sabers. Prepare to charge.
3: Take it easy, Jonah. Dale, Golic lied to us, and his lies gave us the proof we needed.
4: Yeah, we'll be celebrating a victory before tonight's over.
8: Roy, don't go after Golic yet. There's something I haven't told you about him, something you should know.
3: Well,
8: Golic killed a man, Roy. That's the reason he was barred from the ring.
3: Well, why would that keep us from going after him?
8: Oh, he fouled a man during a fight, and the man died. Golic can hit hard enough to kill.
4: Yeah, well, now, ain't that a situation?
3: I'm afraid we'll have to keep our guards up then, Dale, because we can't afford to have his kind running loose.
8: But how do you know he's involved in the raids on our cattle, Roy?
3: Well, he lied to us. He said he spent the evening over at his office, but Joan and I checked his horse. The horse was lathered and the saddle blanket wet. Furthermore, Golic knew about tonight's raid, and there's no way he could have found out about it this soon unless he'd been there himself.
8: That looks bad, Roy.
3: It is bad. And the worst part is we haven't got any real proof. We'll have to catch him red-handed on a raid if we want to make these charges stick.
8: Well, is there anything I can do to help?
3: Yeah. He wants to buy a bullet, so when he comes down in the morning, I'd like you to take him aside and tell him you might be able to persuade me to sell my dog.
8: Oh, but you'll never sell bullet.
3: No, but I might loan him for a few days while Golic decides how much he's worth.
4: Yeah, we're baiting a trap, you see, Dale. I say we're baiting a trap.
8: Oh, so that's it. Roy, Bullet will do pretty much what you want him to do, won't he?
3: Well, I'm counting on him, Dale. And, too, I'm counting on the fact that Bullet and Trigger are good friends. I kind of think we'll take Mr. Golic so fast he'll never know what happened.
2: Dale does her part well. The next afternoon, Jake Golic appears at the Double R Bar Ranch and borrows Bullet. He takes the dog into town, stops at the Eureka to thank Dale, and Dale follows Roy's instructions on another matter. Her voice and her manner are casual, calm.
8: I'm awfully glad Roy let you take Bullet, Mr. Golic. Oh, I meant to ask you if you'd heard about Charlie Fisher.
6: Fisher? What about Fisher?
8: Well, I hate to be the one to give you the bad news, but
5: Did you know he decided not to sell his cattle through your office, after all?
6: Well, you're mistaken. I talked to Fisher yesterday.
5: Well, he's changed his mind since yesterday. He stopped by here this morning and, well, he wanted to know where he could hire riders to drive his cattle to Squaw Creek.
6: Oh, he did, huh?
5: Yes, he started his drive this morning. I suppose I really should keep quiet about it, for fear his herd might be raided like the other ranchers.
6: Thanks, Miss Evans. Thanks for letting me know. Too bad Fisher didn't see fit to do business with my office.
2: Golic walks away. As soon as he's out of sight, Dale gets on her horse, rides out to find Roy. He's at the ranch, waiting. The sheriff and a posse are there with him.
5: Everything's all set, Roy. Golic fell for the trick just as you said he would. Easy, Buttermilk. Whoa.
3: All right, I'll tell Charlie Fisher and he can start the cattle moving.
5: You're really going to do it, Roy?
3: Sure.
5: Have Charlie drive his cattle through, knowing there'll be a raid? If anything should go wrong...
3: Nothing will go wrong, Dale.
4: Oh, now, Roy, what do you want to worry the girl for? Why don't you tell her the facts of the case? Say, why don't you tell her? Dale, the ranchers have all got together and agreed to put up enough money so that Charlie be paid in case he suffers any loss. He ain't a-risking a thing on this deal, except his life.
5: Oh, that makes me feel just a whole lot better.
3: Well, we better start riding. Golic's men will have to strike tonight, and we want to be there ready when he comes.
0: See anything, Roy?
3: Not yet, Sheriff. Trigger's getting uneasy, though. Steady, fella.
5: Maybe the herd's making him nervous.
3: No, it's something more than that.
4: Yeah, well, all I'm asking is that you let me take Jake Golic. Now, I'll get him the way General Thomas Kenneth Rowe took Chief Wrinkled Me to the Mohegans.
0: You'd better let us handle Golic, Jonah.
4: Yeah, General Rowe snuck up on the chief, and he... What'd you say, Sheriff?
3: I guess the sheriff hasn't heard you fought in 7 or 8 wars, Jonah.
0: If not, I'm the only one who hasn't.
4: Yes. Well, General Rowe snuck up on the chief. Unarmed he was. Leastways, so the chief thought. Actually, though, the general had a saber stuck down his pant leg. So
0: Don't you ever get tired of this, Roy.
3: Well, I wouldn't say I exactly...
4: I say he got within 2 steps of the chief, stuck out his hand in a greeting of friendship, and then he let him...
5: Trigger, see something now, Roy, for sure. Yeah.
3: What is it, boy? What do you see?
0: That General T.K. Rowe, I hope.
3: There, crossing the divide. Straight ahead. Golic and his band of raiders.
2: Once more, outlaw riders are silhouetted against the moonlit sky. They move steadily across the divide in single file, coming toward the herd. While Roy and his posse wait in a sheltered canyon off to the side, ready for battle. A vast, wild country might be uninhabited for all the sounds that are heard. There is none. Save that made by the cattle and the signs of Trigger's uneasiness.
3: Quiet here, fella.
5: Maybe Trigger sees Bullet and he thinks there's something wrong because his pal is with strangers and not with you.
3: Well, I believe this is going to work, Dale. Everything's going according to plan so far.
2: The riders are coming nearer. They increase the speed of their horses. The atmosphere is tense, strained. Trigger, perhaps sensing that the riders are outlaws and that Bullet should not be with them, trembles in excitement, pawing the ground, tossing his head.
4: Oh, sure. What the horse cavalry could have done with a bunch like them. Government sure went to pieces when he took away horses and left nothing but smelly trucks.
3: Just stand quiet. Wait until they're a little nearer.
5: Roy, that is Bullet.
4: Yeah, he's running alongside the man in the lead.
3: I hope that man's Golic. But I can't tell for sure yet. He's raising his arm. Yeah, it's a signal to the others. The
0: next few minutes will tell the story.
3: Your men know what to do, Sheriff.
5: The night riders are getting close to the herd, Roy.
3: Trigger, listen to me, fella. That's Bullet out there. I want you to call him. Bring Bullet over to us, Trigger. Call to him, fella. Call him.
2: Trigger calls to his pal. Bullet answers, tries to dart ahead of the lead horse. The man riding the horse bends down to whip the dog back. Bullet ignores the whip, tries to go on. The man puts spurs to his horse, tries to run down the dog. Bullet wheels about, leaps at the horse. The horse rears. Bullet leaps again. The horse, frightened, takes the bit in his teeth and runs. The man riding cannot hold him. He's running away, leading the whole band of raiders straight toward Roy and the posse. Bullet is ahead of them. Now, riders from the sheriff's posse cut out of the herd, ride up behind the outlaws. The outlaws are being surrounded.

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1: We ain't the flag, boys.
2: Make it fast. Throw down those guns if you want to live. We've got some trigger-happy ranchers in this posse. All I have to do is give the word.
0: Enough, Rogers. We'll take our medicine. Don't you get up.
3: Not me. I'm not giving up. And you won't get me. I'm riding right through.
4: Have you got that pencil and paper ready? Well, hold on. Here comes a special surprise for you from Roy Rogers himself.
2: Howdy, friends. This is Roy Rogers. I'm especially pleased to be able to extend a personal invitation to you from Dale, Trigger, and myself. 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And I'm sure you'll gain a lot of fun being one of our members. 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It's packed with adventure about Dale, Trigger, Bullet, and me. And oh, yes, you'll get a full-color autographed picture of Trigger and me. 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
4: 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That's Post, Box 7767, Chicago 77, Illinois. 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
3: I'm not giving up. I'm riding right through you.
2: Let's take him, Bullet. Come on, Trigger.
5: Bullet streaks toward Gullick, and Gullick's horse, frightened, rears. Roy follows Bullet, charging down upon Jake. Bullet leaps to the plunging horse. Roy is coming up on the opposite side. Gullick is doing his best to remain in his saddle, but the horse is rearing, bucking, plunging. Gullick loses his seat. Gullick is thrown to the ground.
2: Okay, Bullet, I'll take him now.
6: No, Roy, look out!
2: This is between you and me, Jake. It's something I've looked forward to.
3: Keep away, Rogers. I warned you. I killed one man, I'll kill you, too.
5: Roy staggers as Gullick plunges a giant fist into his stomach, then recovers, comes forward, his right arm smashing at Gullick's jaw. Once, twice, three times. Gullick is shaken.
3: It won't work, Rogers. I'll kill you.
5: He comes forward again, slashing at Roy. He plants a solid, awful blow at the back of Roy's neck. Roy drops to his knees. Gullick steps forward, ready for the finish. And the finish comes. Roy leaps to his feet. His left arm whips out. Gullick is hit on the jaw. His head snaps back. Roy's right arm buries itself deep in Gullick's midsection. Once, then again. Gullick is falling backward. Roy leaps toward him, planting a left solidly in the giant boxer's jaw. Gullick is down. The killer lies on the ground, unconscious.
2: Come over and get him, Sheriff. He's all yours. Good boy, Bullet. You helped a lot. I wanted to do it the rest of it myself.
6: Boy, that was a tough one. Are you all right?
2: Yeah.
6: We've got the whole crowd. The ranchers won't have any more trouble with their cattle drives.
2: Not as far as the night riders are concerned, anyhow. Say, Jonah.
7: Eh?
2: I almost wish I'd let you take Gullick. The way you wanted to.
7: Yeah.
6: Like General Rowe took Chief Wrinkle Meat, you mean?
2: Yeah. He didn't finish telling us about that.
6: Well, now, I think you said General Rowe put out his hand to Chief Wrinkle Meat in a gesture of friendship.
7: Yeah, sure. Yeah, well, sure, the chief spurned the hand. And he turned his back.

0: and that caused the general to bile over. Oh, Dad, right. He got so mad he gave the chief a good old swift kick.
1: Oh, great.
0: Well, like I said, General Rowe had a saber down his pant leg. And when he kicked, the saber got stuck in the chief, of course. Well, that is all right. I say that was all right. But what wasn't all right was that the general couldn't get his leg down afterwards.
2: Oh, fine.
0: Yeah. Well, sir, the braves of the tribe surrounded him and had him halfway scalped before me and Corporal John Dumphy got there to save him. Remember, I said the general lost part of his scalp.
2: Sheriff, I think we'd better head these men towards town as soon as we can.
3: I'm ready if you are, Roy.
2: I'm ready for anything. I've just had my lesson on Indian fighting, and even marching outlaws to jail would be a nice change.

0: Buckaroos, I want to talk to you on a very serious matter. Every day when I pick up the newspaper, I read about someone being hurt or killed in an accident. Once in a while, the accident happens to friends of mine. That's when it really hurts. Be careful when you cross the streets, will you? Look both ways before you step off of the curb and be sure no cars are coming. And be careful when you're riding your bicycles and when you're skating, be extra careful. You can have all the fun you want, but take just a minute to keep out of danger. I'll feel a lot easier if you'll promise to do that, and so will your mom and dad. Go ahead now and have fun. Just take a minute to keep out of danger, will you?
1: That's all for now, folks. This is Roy Rogers saying to all of you from all of us, goodbye, good luck, and may the good Lord take a liking to you. See you next week.

0: Rogers Show is brought to you by Post Cereals, each week at this same time, with the Whippoorwills, Forrest Lewis, Dale Evans, and the king of the cowboys himself, Roy Rogers. An Art Brush production, transcribed, directed by Tom Hargis, script by Ray Wilson, music by Milton Charles. Featured in today's cast were Frank Hemingway, Herb Butterfield, Charles Seal, and Bob Griffin. 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
1: POST
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Around Dodge City and in the territory on West, there's just one way to handle the killers and the spoilers, and that's with a U.S. Marshal and the smell of gun smoke.

0: Gunsmoke, starring William Conrad. The story of the violence that moved west with young America. And the story of a man who moved with it.
1: I'm that man. Matt Dillon, United States Marshal. The first man they look for and the last they want to meet. It's a chancy job, and it makes a man watchful and a little lonely.

0: Anastasia, my darling, say you will be mine.
1: No, Charles, I can never marry you.
0: But why? I have wealth, position, a new 57 car.
1: That's just why I won't marry you, Charles. Your 57 car is so old-fashioned and boxy-looking. It's been outmoded by the 57 swept-wing Dodge.
0: Oh, but Anastasia, I got such a bargain deal on that car.
1: Oh, Charles, there's no such thing as a bargain on a 57 car that isn't really new.
0: Oh, but Anastasia,
1: has your car got torsionaire ride?
0: Oh, no.
1: Twin-set headlights?
0: Oh, no.
1: Swept-wing styling?
0: Oh, no. Only Dodge has all that.
1: Well, you paid for a new car, but you didn't get one.
0: Oh, marry me anyway.
1: Not until you get a new Dodge.
0: I'll do it tomorrow.
1: Oh, Charles, adjust your wig.
0: Shall we dance, darling?
1: Yes. Turn on Lawrence Welk.

0: Hello, Chester.
1: Oh, come on in, Doc.
0: Where's Matt?
2: He ain't here.
0: Huh? He's not? Mm-mm. Where have you two been the last couple of days? I haven't seen either one of you.
2: Well, I just got back from Hayes City. Mr. Dillon sent me over there to fetch some government papers. And you know what, Doc? I took the Santa Fe both ways.
0: You did? Well, that beats riding a horse, huh? Where's Matt, you say?
2: He left a note here, but he didn't say exactly where he's at.
0: You mean he's out of town?
2: That's what the note says. Seems somebody told him where he could find Jack Brand.
0: Jack Brand?
2: That's right. Mr. Dillon says Brand's got three of his gang with him.
0: You mean Matt's gone out there alone after four men?
2: Well, now, if I knew where he was, I'd go help him, Doc.
0: I know, but there's nothing you can do about it, Chester.
2: Worries me, though. Doggone if it
3: hey,
2: don't.
3: Chester! Chester!
2: Well, there's Mr. Dillon, Doc.
0: Where is he?
2: Well, there he is. Sitting on that wagon.
0: Who's that with him?
2: Oh, some fella gave him a ride, I guess. Hello, Mr. Dillon.
4: Hello, Chester. Doc.
0: Matt, you lose your horse?
4: No, I left him out at Barr's ranch and borrowed this wagon. One of his riders will bring him in tomorrow.
2: Who's this with you?
4: You've seen his picture, Chester.
2: What? Where's Jack Brand?
4: Let's get on, Brian. You first.
5: Sure.
2: How come you to let him drive the wagon, Mr. Dillon?
4: To keep his hands full, Chester. Here, take my shotgun. Lock him up.
2: Yes, sir. Where's the others? I thought he had three men with him.
6: Well, go on, tell him, Marshal. Tell him where they are.
4: And the wagon under that canvas.
2: Oh.
0: Are they all dead, Matt? All three of them?
4: Yeah, they're all dead, Doc.
6: Bloodiest marshal I ever seen. That's just a wagon load of meat.
4: That's enough, Brad.
6: It ain't hardly enough. I never seen such a killing.
2: What happened, Mr. Dillon?
4: They put up a fight and I had to take them, so.
6: That's all. Your lawman here hid himself in the grass and just waited for us to come out of that cabin. And then he yelled, so naturally we headed for cover. Who wouldn't? And he just laid there and he cut loose of that shotgun. Tore up two of the boys that way. Then he stood up and cut down Hank Smith with a six-shooter.
2: How come you got out of it, Brian?
6: I jumped back in the cabin and I give up. You blame me?
0: I suppose you're trying to say that you wouldn't have shot him.
6: Sure, we tried to shoot him. Any man got a right to defend himself.
0: I never heard of resisting arrest called self-defense.
6: I never heard of no marshal shooting down everybody on the landscape.
4: Lock him up, Chester.
2: Get going, Brian.
6: I think it was killing a hog, not a man. Bloodiest marshal I ever seen.
7: Shut up and keep walking.
0: Oh, Matt, see, you were mighty lucky. Taking on four outlaws that way.
4: Yeah.
0: And you killed three. Say, wait till people hear about this.
4: Brand's right, Doc. It's a lot of killing. An awful lot.
0: Oh, now don't get to thinking about it too much, Matt. It's your job. You did it, and so it's over.
4: It's over, huh? Wait till tomorrow or the next day, there'll be somebody else. And there's always another man to kill.
0: Oh, no, Matt, I never heard of you shooting anybody you didn't have to.
4: No, I never did. But sometimes that doesn't help much.
0: Say, you look tired, Matt.
4: Well, I haven't slept since I rode out of here 2 days ago.
0: There, now you're going to get some rest. Then you'll feel better.
4: Yeah, sure, Doc.
2: Brand snug in jail, what you doing? He don't like it much, but I told him not to try kicking his way out, that I'd be sleeping in the office.
4: We'll both be sleeping in the office, Chester. I'm too tired to walk to my room. Take care of this wagon and the... what's in it, will you?
2: Yes, sir.
4: You and Doc can identify those men. We'll write it on paper in the morning, huh?
2: All right, sir. I'll be coming to bed about midnight, but I'll be real quiet.
4: Yeah, nothing can wake me, Chester. Not tonight.
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0: don't go for your gun.
1: Don't go for my what?
0: Don't do it, I tell you. Leave the gun alone.
1: Mr. Dillon.
0: Leave it. Don't make me kill you. Don't make me kill another man.
1: Mr. Dillon, wait.
0: No. I've spilled enough blood. I don't want to kill you.
1: Mr. Dillon, wake up. No, it's me, Mr. Dillon. It's Chester. There ain't nobody here. You was asleep. You've been dreaming.
2: Oh, yeah.
1: Here, let me light the lamp.
2: No, don't do that, Chester. It's all right.
1: My gracious, I come in and heard you talking, and I thought, sure, somebody's here. The moonlight ain't so bright, and I couldn't see good at first.
2: Yeah, sure.
1: I had to yell at you a couple times before you woke up. You was dreaming you was in a fight, I guess.
2: Yeah, that's what I was dreaming.
1: Nightmares like that, they're just terrible, ain't they?
2: What time is it?
1: Well, it's a little past midnight.
2: Is Jack Bryan awake?
1: No, he'd be bellering if he was. Oh, but, Mr. Dillon, now that you're awake, there's something I ought to tell you.
2: Oh, what?
1: Well, me and Doc was having a drink over at Long Branch, and a fella come in there and started talking real loud, you know.
2: Talking about what?
1: Well, sir, mostly about how he's a friend of Jack Brand's, and he heard about how you caught him and all.
2: What's his name, Chester?
1: Stanger. Joe Stanger.
2: Oh, yeah, I know him.
1: Do you think he will cause trouble?
2: Yeah, probably. And I'm not going to worry about him tonight.
1: No, sir. That's what me and Doc figured. He won't try nothing tonight.
2: All the same, keep your gun handy, Chester. Now, let's try to get some sleep, huh?

0: you go shut him up, Chester? It's hardly dawn.
1: I can throw a bucket of water on him. Will you shut up, Brian? I'm coming.
2: Well, it's about time.
1: Cut out that cussed yelling, Brian. What's the matter?
3: Come on over here and unlock this cage.
1: What?
3: I've got a gun on you. Can't you see it?
4: Where'd you get that gun?
3: Come over here, I say.
4: The keys ain't over there. They're hanging on the wall down here. I'll get them.
3: Well, don't you take your own sweet time about it. I've been in this chicken coop long enough.
0: All right, drop it, Brian.
4: My hand.
0: You're not hurt. I hit the gun.
1: I got the keys, Mr. Dillon. I'll get his gun out of there.
0: All right, go ahead.
4: Oh, my head.
0: Now stand back, Brian.
4: Well, you like to bust my
0: stand
4: hand.
0: Back, I said. You're lucky.
4: Yeah, lucky you didn't kill me, I suppose. It's like you kill everybody.
0: You shut up.
1: I got it, Mr. Dillon. Ain't no good anyway. Not now.
0: Where'd you get this gun, Brian?
4: I made it, Marshal.
1: Now, don't be smart.
4: Oh.
0: Wait a minute. Joe Stanger brought it to you. He tossed it to you right through those bars on the wall.
4: I didn't even know Stanger was in town.
0: Didn't you? Chester, got some boards and nail them over the window so nothing can get through.
4: Oh, now, wait, Marshal. That's the only window in here. You can't board that up.
0: You'll get enough air.
4: Oh, no.
0: When you get it fixed, Chester, we'll go.

0: I declare, it's been some time since I've been out on the plaza this early in the morning, Mr. Dillon.
1: Weren't you up gambling all night last Saturday, Chester?
0: Oh, well, that's different. Things don't look the same when you've had a good night's sleep.
1: No.
0: You didn't have no more nightmares last night, did you?
1: No, I didn't sleep very well.
0: You ought to take some time off. Go out buffalo hunting or something, Mr. Dillon.
1: Maybe I ought to take a lot of time off. Now, wait a minute.
0: What?
1: There's Joe Stanger coming there.
0: Yeah, say by golly, it is. What's he doing up Surly?
1: Maybe he wants to find out why Jack Brand hasn't shot his way out of jail yet.
0: Well, he won't be throwing Brand no more guns, not the way I got that place boarded up now.
1: Chester, step out of the way, will you?
0: Yes, sir.

0: morning, Marshal. You're up kind of early, aren't you, Stanger? Train leaves for Abilene in about an hour.
1: Oh, you gone to Abilene?
0: I'll be back next week.
1: Jack Brand will still be in jail.
0: Yeah, I heard you caught him.
1: He's a good friend of yours, isn't he?
0: Sure. But I ain't part of his gang. I never was.
1: Yeah, I know.
0: Of course, there ain't much gang left now.
1: No.
0: You're a pretty rough man, Marshal.
1: That's what I have to be.
0: Don't it ever bother you, killing people the way you do?
1: Look, Stanger, I shot a gun out of Jack Brand's hand this morning. You come by the office later and I'll give it back to you, huh?
0: Now, what would I want of a smashed up six shooter?
1: It's yours, isn't it?
0: Where in mine?
1: I'll throw you in jail, too.
0: I wouldn't go to jail, Marshal. Not without a fight, I wouldn't. I ain't afraid of you. You want to try? Go ahead. Go on. Go ahead. Draw.
1: No.
0: That's the matter, Marshal. I thought you liked killing men. What's holding you back? You're going to have to fight me sooner or later.
1: Get out of here, Stanger. Go get on your train.
0: Wait till I tell everybody about Matt Dillon, how he's lost his nerve.
1: Get out of here, I said.
0: Well, I don't want to shoot down a man that won't draw. Not today, anyway. But I'll be back, Marshal. Next week.
2: Why don't you shoot him, Mr. Dillon? He ain't nothing but a big bluff.
1: Chester. You go on to breakfast, huh? I'm going back to the office.
2: What? Well, you told me you had 5 minutes.
1: You heard what I said, didn't you?
2: Yes, sir. Okay, Mr. Dillon.

0: I brought you a little can full of coffee, Mr. Dillon.
1: Oh, thanks, Custer.
0: I'll put it right here. What you doing, writing a letter?
1: That's a telegram. Here, take this down to the depot, will you?
0: Sure.
1: I want it to go out right away.
0: U.S. War Department?
1: That's my resignation, Chester.
0: What?
1: I'm quitting right now.
0: Well, you can't do that.
1: I've done it.
0: I don't believe it. You're funning me.
1: A man can quit a job, Chester. I've quit jobs before.
0: Well, I know, but this is different.
1: No, what's different about it? The government doesn't own me.
0: Mr. Dillon.
1: Yeah, what?
0: You ain't doing this because of what Joe Stanger said.
1: What, that I lost my nerve? No, he's wrong about that. And he's wrong about my liking to kill men, too.
0: Well, you never killed nobody unless you had to.
1: And now I don't have to. I'm through, Chester. I killed my last man.
0: Well, I just don't know what to do.
1: Let me tell you something, Chester. I've hated this job since the day I took it. I never did have a taste for killing, and now they can find somebody who has, and he'll make a better marshal than I ever was.
0: That ain't true.
1: Now go send a telegram. I'm going to be over at Delmonico's having breakfast. And with a good appetite for a change.
2: There once was a lady named Mrs. White who burned the kitchen light all night. She was afraid, as folks all knows, that someone would steal the Cheerios.
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2: If you know your oats, you'll really go for delicious nutrition.

0: Washington, as usual, was pretty slow answering my telegram. A week later, I still hadn't had an answer, but I didn't care. I'd quit, and that was that. I even began to enjoy myself for a change. Like the day I finally took Kitty fishing.
1: Matt! Hey, Matt, look! I got another one.
0: Throw him back, Kitty. We got more than we can carry now.
1: No, I will not throw him back. Here.
0: Come on over here in the shade. You've done enough fishing.
1: Okay. Oh, look at him, Matt. Isn't he a beauty?
0: Yeah, he is. He's bigger than any I caught. Why don't you throw him in the sack and then sit down here?
1: Say, you're right. I didn't know we caught that many.
0: Yeah. Maybe we'll have a fish fry tonight, huh?
1: Well, we can feed half a dodge with all those.
0: I doubt that. Did you ever see Chester go through a mess of fish?
1: Well, the last time he starved himself a couple of days in advance. Maybe we can kind of sneak up on him.
0: Oh, no. He knows we're out here.
1: Maybe you ought to go into the business, Matt.
0: Oh, what business?
1: Fishing. You could do it for a living.
0: I'm going to have to find something to do for a living, I guess.
1: You know something, Matt?
0: Now what?
1: I think this is the first time I've ever seen you that you weren't wearing a gun.
0: Yeah, I guess it is. I'm enjoying that, too.
1: Oh, Matt. Look,
0: what?
1: There's somebody coming on horseback.
0: What? Yeah, it's Chester.
1: Oh, yeah.
0: Looks like he's in a hurry, too.
1: Maybe he couldn't wait for that fish fry.
0: Yeah.
2: Mr. Dillon. Oh, hello, Miss Kitty.
1: Hello, Chester.
2: Mr. Dillon, Joe Stanger's in town.
0: Oh? Well, that doesn't matter to me, Chester.
2: But you don't understand.
0: Don't understand what?
2: What I come to tell you. Stanger's at the Long Branch, and a while ago he had words with one of the girls there, and she slapped him, and he pulled out his gun, and he killed her.
0: He what?
1: Who was the girl, Chester?
2: Kate Hawkins.
1: Oh, no.
2: That's who it was, Miss Kitty. Then the bartender tried to stop him, and Stanger shot him, too, and I hear he's going to die. I grabbed a horse off the hitch rail and come right out to tell you, you've got to stop him, Mr.
0: Look,
2: Dillon.
0: Chester, I'm not the marshal here anymore. I quit, remember?
2: You mean you're going to let Joe Stanger walk around Dodge and shoot everybody that gets in his way, including women?
0: I'm through killing. I told you that.
2: Well, who's going to stop you, then? You're the only man around here that'll go up against him, and you know it.
0: It may be true, but I'm still not going to do it.
2: Wait, Mr. Dillon, wait a minute. I've been thinking a lot about all this lately, and there's something you've been overlooking.
0: Oh?
2: Men like Stanger and Brand, they got to be stopped. I'd do it if I could, but I can't. I just ain't good enough. Most men ain't. But you are. It's kind of too bad for you that you are. That's the way it is, Mr. Dillon, and there's nothing you can do about it. Not now. It's too late. It's way too late.
0: Give me your gun, Chester.
2: Yes, sir. You want the holster?
0: No, I'll carry it in my belt. Kitty, Chester will help you carry the fish back.
1: Sure, Matt. Sure.

0: Gunsmoke, produced and directed by Norman McDonald, stars William Conrad as Matt Dillon, U.S. Marshal. The story was specially written for Gunsmoke by John Meston. Featured in the cast were John Daner and Lawrence Dobkin. Parley Bear is Chester, Howard McNair is Doc, and Georgia Ellis is Kitty. Join us again next week for the fifth of the most popular Gunsmoke shows. It is called Kitty Caught.
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0: It's Hopalong Cassidy. With action and suspense, out of the Old West comes the most famous hero of them all, Hopalong Cassidy, starring William Boyd. The Ring of the Silver Spurs heralds the most amazing man ever to ride the prairies of the early West, Hopalong Cassidy. This famous hero thrills his 60 million fans with action and dangerous adventure. In the role of Hopalong Cassidy is the popular star of the motion picture series, William Boyd. And now, another exciting story of the early West. An old Spanish custom. Late afternoon sun beats down on Hoppy and his grizzled old partner as they ride across Southern California, the golden land of the Dons and Spanish rancheros. Their 1,000-mile cattle buying expedition has left them dusty and weary, and as the afternoon wears on, Hoppy's increasing restlessness begins to get on California's nerves.
1: What in tarnation's eating you, Hoppy?
2: It's too quiet. Too doggone quiet.
1: Well, what do you expect? Senorita serenading you in the sagebrush?
2: No, but I did expect to see a cow or two grazing the range hereabouts.
1: Well, shucks, we'll see plenty of that when we hit old Don Leone Ortega's spread. It won't be long now.
2: Won't it? How do you know?
1: Well, doggone it, Hoppy. Wasn't I Don Leone's top horse wrangler 9-10 years ago?
2: You were?
1: How'd you reckon I got the name California?
2: I heard it was because some slicker sold you a deed to a California gold mine that turned out to be in the middle of the San Francisco Bay.
1: Now, hold on. That ain't the only reason they call me California.
2: Oh, sure. I forgot. So you were Don Leone's top horse wrangler, eh?
1: You bet. Of course, being so long ago, maybe he won't even remember me.
2: I wouldn't be at all surprised. What kind of horses did he raise?
1: Oh, the fastest doggone critters you ever seen. Why, Hoppy, them horses were so fast that... let me tell you what happened once.
2: Mm-hmm.
1: I was riding an Ortega stallion about 50 miles from the hacienda one day with my pack burro a-trailing along behind when all of a sudden a cloudburst come a-rushing up behind me on top of a 60-mile hurricane.
2: Heavens to Betsy.
1: Well, sir, I just turned that pony's head for home, and doggone if he didn't race that storm so close, I didn't feel a drop. While my burro, only 10 yards behind, had to swim all the way.
2: California, haven't you any respect for the truth?
1: Oh, now, hold on, Hoppy. I value the truth as much as any man.
2: You must value it a lot more, the way you economize using it.
1: Oh, shucks, what makes you think I'm not telling the truth?
2: Well, for one thing, we're not heading for Don Leone Ortega's rancho.
1: What?
2: Because this is his rancho. We've been on his range ever since we came through the pass 12 miles back. And another thing, why do you suppose he took the trouble to send a messenger all the way to the Bar 20, saying that his prize-blooded stock was for sale?
1: Well, didn't that messenger say the old man was selling out so he could retire to one of them missions?
2: But there are a lot of rancheros here who had been glad to buy him out. It was to me he offered to sell. That's why I'm buying him for the Bar 20. And for just about half what those cows are worth.
1: Well, why is he selling them to you?
2: Because 9 years ago, I was Don Leone's foreman.
1: You was?
2: Yeah. Well, and somehow, I don't remember seeing you around.
1: Well, maybe I got my ranchos mixed up a little.
2: Yeah.
1: But Hoppy, why should he want to sell out? Ain't he got no sons or no family to leave all this to?
2: No, he used to have, but they all died or were killed. When I finally quit, all he had left was one little granddaughter living with him. I always felt kind of sorry for old Don Leone. His fortune kept dogging his trail wherever he went. He used to say it was a curse put on his family by the victims of an old pirate ancestor of his.
1: A pirate?
2: Yeah, one of the buccaneers who used to rob shipping along the Pacific coast in the old days. Oh, Topper.
1: What's the matter? Well, what are you staring at?
2: Way off over there, standing against the sky at top of that ridge. See him? Mm-hmm. A rider.
1: Yeah. Hey, you can barely make him out. Just sitting there on his horse like he was watching us. Hey, it must be one of Don Leone's men. We'll be getting a welcoming committee soon.
2: He's turned and disappeared down the other side of that ridge. If he was one of Don Leone's wranglers, he'd be heading for us to find out who we are and what we want.
1: Well, maybe he just ain't the curious type.
2: I don't know. He's the first living soul we've seen around here. And not a solitary cow in the whole place. I got a feeling there's something mighty funny going on here, California. Something I don't quite get. Well, come on, let's keep going.

0: Yeah, sun's getting mighty low, Hoppy. We ought to be pretty close to the ranch house, don't you think?
1: We'll see it just as soon as we get atop this ridge. The hacienda, stables, and everything are in the valley below. Oh. Ah, there she is, the hacienda. California.
0: Great jumping blue blazes. It's burned up. Everything's burned up. The stables, the corrals.
1: Everything except the hacienda itself, and that's made of adobe.
0: Not a soul anywhere. The place looks deserted.
1: Look there. Smoke still rising from the ruins. What must have happened just a few hours ago.
0: I wonder where everybody went. Let's go see.
1: Down.
0: That shot. It's come from the hacienda.
1: Yeah. Whoever survived the fire doesn't like visitors.

0: Now back to Hopalong Cassidy and our story, An Old Spanish Custom. After arriving at Don Leone Ortega's California Rancho on a cattle buying expedition, Hoppy and California find that the old Don's stables and corrals are burned and the place apparently deserted. As they survey the desolate scene, a shot rings out from one of the broken windows of the hacienda. They fling themselves off their horses and hug the ground. Night has fallen. Hoppy and California plan their attack in the darkness.
1: California, you crawl around and take them from the north flank. I'll take them from the south. We converge on that window. When I reach my position, I'll give out an owl hoot. You answer so I'll know you've reached yours.
2: Right.
1: Then chuck a handful of stones against the hacienda. If they're jittery in there, they'll likely fire at the sound. And keep under cover.
2: Don't worry, Hoppy.
1: While they're attracted by you, I'll rush them. And you come a-running. Okay, let's go.

0: Oh, no, you don't. Let go of that rifle. I'll break your... Holy smoke, Wyatt.
1: Hold him, Hoppy! I got him covered. You got his rifle?
0: Take it easy, California. Everything's under control. Except that this isn't a him. It's a her.
1: What?
2: The Hame Bandito Matare.
3: Well, what do you know? A gal.
0: Keep your eye peeled. There may be others back there in the darkness. Now, easy, sweetheart. After that shot you took at us, I'm not in the mood for any friendly wrestling match. No use trying to break away.
2: Pig, let go of me.
0: So, you savvy English, do you?
2: Murderers?
3: Murderers? It's her who just tried to murder us.
0: Now, wait a minute. Now, take it easy, honey. Maybe you ought to light a lamp so you can take a good look at us. I got a hunch you got us mixed up with some other hombres.
2: You are not with El Lobo?
0: El Lobo? Who is El Lobo? What's happened? Where's Don Leone?
2: Your voice. It is the same one I remember so long ago. Senor Cassidy, it is you, no?
0: Of course.